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3: From the national newsroom of the Canadian Press, I'm John Kennedy. Ottawa's new artificial intelligence strategy includes helping build an alternative to American big tech. The long-awaited AI strategy includes free training for all Canadians as well as legislation to tackle safety and privacy concerns. It also points to Ottawa's work on building international agreements related to AI and promises to expand a sovereign technology alliance it launched with Germany in February. Prime Minister Mark Carney says the goal is to offer an alternative to U.S. big tech and notes Canada is one of only a few countries with a large language model of its own. Directors Guild of Canada National Executive Director Alistair Hepburn doesn't believe that taxpayer funding is a substitute for streamers' 15% contributions.
4: $600 million, you know, thumbs up, right? Like, that's good. And nobody in this industry is going to say that that support is unwelcome, but it's, is taxpayer funding an absolute substitute for a sustainable framework that requires all the participants in the marketplace to contribute? Because that feels like two very different policy approaches.
3: The DGC is part of a creativity industry slamming the government on the move to dismantle CanCon obligations for streamers. Child killer Alan Schuenborn has been granted a conditional discharge, and a spokesperson for the family of his victims calls it baffling. Schuenborn was found not criminally responsible for the first-degree murders of his three children at their Merritt, B.C. home in 2008. He'll now report to a psychiatric clinic and live under supervision, but must return to the Coquitlam, B.C. Forensic Psychiatric Hospital if ordered to do so. A family spokesperson worries that Schuenborn's violent tendencies and unwillingness to participate in drug and alcohol counseling could pose a risk to the public. Mayors of Canada's big cities say fixing homelessness should be considered a nation-building project by Ottawa, just as major infrastructure and energy ventures are. The Federation of Canadian Municipalities' Big City Mayors Caucus is calling on Ottawa to spend $3.5 billion per year to address the issue. Mayor of Montreal Soraya Martinez-Ferrada says it's an issue seen in downtowns across the country and will only be solved if governments work together.
5: When governments work together, we get results. Ending homelessness will not be simple. It is not simple. It's very complex. But it needs effort, and it needs effort that are coordinated within our governments.
3: The Federal Housing Minister Gregor Robertson's office says it agrees that all levels of government need to work together to tackle the issue and that a number of federal programs designed to address homelessness have shown positive results so far. This is the Canadian Press. In sports, Maxime Crépeau will be Canada's starting goalie at the FIFA World Cup. Canada coach Jesse Marsh announced the decision at a press conference today, handing Crépeau the number one job after a month-long battle with Dane St. Clair. The Golden Knights have an opportunity as they face the Carolina Hurricanes in Game 2 of the Stanley Cup Final. A win tonight in Raleigh, North Carolina would send the Golden Knights back to Las Vegas with a 2-0 lead in the best-of-seven series. Vegas is after its second Stanley Cup title in just its ninth season in the NHL. The Toronto Blue Jays look to avoid a sweep when they finish a three-game series with the Braves in Atlanta tonight. The Jays are on a four-game losing streak after a run of 8 wins in 10 games. The National League East leading Braves have won 5 of the last 6 games. Rugby Canada has signed men's coach Stephen Meehan to a contract extension. The deal keeps Meehan at the helm through next year's Men's Rugby World Cup in Australia all the way through to 2028. From the Canadian Press, I'm John Kennedy.
6: It's almost summer, and you know what that means. That's right. It's time for Canada's favorite reality competition series, hosted by yours truly, John Montgomery. Don't miss the new season of The Amazing Race Canada, coming this summer to CTV and Crave.
7: Here's the latest forecast from the AM 800 Weather Center. We'll have a partly cloudy sky for tonight, the low 17 or 63 Fahrenheit. Mix of sun and cloud tomorrow, windy and hot, the high 31 or 88. Showers beginning near midnight tomorrow with the risk of a thunderstorm, the low 19. Saturday, 60% chance of showers, the high 27 or 81. Again for tonight, partly cloudy, the low 17 or 63.
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1: Throwback Thursday, direct from Rob Breckenridge's own playlist. 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You can subscribe to them. He'll even email you when there's new ones. Pretty cool stuff. Rob's in Calgary. Rob, game shows. What's your secret game show love affair?
2: I just get to watch all the game shows that my wife is addicted to. She watches, like, there's the game show channel, right, that shows, like, all the old ones.
1: Oh, that's like OG stuff.
2: But you know what's funny is how politically incorrect some of those are, like the old password shows from, like, the 70s. It's, it doesn't quite hold up today. But, it's fun to watch those. But, I mean, some of them we all grew up on, like Price is Right. Everyone's got memories of being homesick from school, watching Bob Barker.
1: What did you eat and drink when you were sick home from school watching Price is Right?
2: Right. The chicken noodle soup, ginger ale, all right.
1: Yeah.
2: Yeah.
1: Sandwich?
2: Maybe.
1: Yeah?
2: Yeah. You know, any like grilled cheese sandwich? Or something. Yeah.
1: Grilled cheese. There it is. This is the thing. All Canadians did exactly the same thing. The only thing that's interchangeable is it could have been tomato soup for some people.
2: That's true. Yeah. It probably goes better with grilled cheese, I think.
1: Yeah. The ginger ale? Yeah. I love it. Throwback Thursday. 2007 is our throwback year. Rob Breckenridge is here to talk about the stories that are going on in our world. And Rob, there has been an awful lot that's been happening. When you sort of observe things, Canada and the States, let's start specifically with what has been happening in regards to the CUSMA or whatever you want to call it, USMCA. All of a sudden it's like, hey, let's chat about trade. Tariffs for you, 51st state. Like, we've seen this before. And some people are like, I don't understand why the market doesn't respond to the president anymore. Well, because it's almost predictable at this point.
2: Yeah, it is. So, I mean, I don't know if this is Trump trying to set the stage a little bit here or how much grandstanding is going on. It's weird and it's hard to follow. And then when you got his ambassador echoing the same nonsense, it just, you know, amps up the silliness. But yeah, look, I mean, I think it's pretty clear that, you know, Trump's trying to find a way to make tariffs stick, right? He's had some legal setbacks, I think even to some extent political setbacks. So I think they're trying to find a new way to, you know, bypass Congress and bypass the courts and still be able to implement some of these tariffs. So I think that's what they're testing out now, this idea that all of a sudden now we, you know, remember months and months and months ago we're talking about fentanyl. Now suddenly they're talking about forced labor as a justification for tariffs. Like that's never come up at any point. But if Trump sees some loophole that he can lean on to try to impose these, that's kind of what's going on here. And I think Canada's bracing for, okay, there's going to be some level of this, but if we can still maintain some or most of CUSMA that would allow a lot of stuff to be exempt from those tariffs, maybe we can minimize the damage here. I think that seems to be the strategy.
1: It is quite interesting to see how it unfolds. Did you see the story about his name coming off the Kennedy Center?
2: Yeah, he's not happy about that.
1: No. He just says, so if you don't know the story, the Kennedy Center is like the one big monument to John F. Kennedy, of course, assassinated, all the things. And then he basically put in his own people to run it, and then they made him the boss. And then the very next day, they voted to change the name to the Donald Trump and John F. Kennedy Center. And the day after that, the name was changed, and they got caught in court. They're like, there's no way you could have done this unless you hadn't pre-purchased the letters for the sign. And they're like, oh, yeah, maybe. So it was a setup and they got caught and now they've taken the name down. So like it's just such crooked off the charts. Remember back in the day, Rob, when it was Drain the Swamp?
2: Yeah, there's quite a swamp. that's in need of draining these days. So no, apparently the wrong guy to fix that problem, it seems.
1: Yeah. Well, that one came around full circle. Okay, let's talk about Canada, Rob Breckenridge. AI power, and then it's interesting to see, and then I saw on the CBC an article saying, most Canadians are pushing back against the idea of AI because of electricity and stuff, water, and like, really, I haven't heard nothing from anybody who says that Canada getting involved in AI is a bad thing. but hey, why would we now get involved in anything like computers or technology? That would be crazy of us. Your take on some of these plans that you're seeing and the response to it.
2: A lot of it's overly optimistic. I mean, I like the idea that we embrace the potential is technology. I like the idea that we would want to sort of be at the forefront of this. But I think that, you know, there's a lot more involved in that than just sort of aspirational speeches from government. Like, what are we doing to stimulate that investment? Why is so much of it

0: reverse that. I think it's almost, though, in a way, a little too optimistic. Like, it was funny. There was a recent conference board report that said, you know, there's potentially, you know, 500,000 jobs over the next few years could be affected or disrupted or made obsolete by AI. And here the government's talking about all these jobs that AI is going to create.
1: Mm-hmm.
0: How do you square that circle? And so the government, you know, the ministers are sort of saying, hey, you know, we're not sure we agree with that report. And, you know, we're pretty bullish on all of this upside. I think you can't be too rose-colored glasses here because there is going to be disruption. It is that kind of technology that's going to have a real impact, and not all of it's going to be good or pretty. So I think we need to be bracing for that. And look, already we're in a situation where we got a weak economy, a weak job market. Any kind of disruption on that side is certainly not welcome right now.
1: It is interesting, right? It's almost like computers, they're new. We'll buy a bunch and we'll be up to date, right? Like, the good news is though we do have space and we do have cold air generally in the winter, especially in northern climates, and we do have water. And we do have hydropower, especially in Manitoba and Quebec. I mean, there are some pretty great opportunities to put some big boxes in the middle of nowhere that could power the computer things. I mean, so there is opportunity to be had here. The assumption that that's all it's going to be, and I get worried about the policy around it because it's like, if we put in a bunch of computers but we don't have any rules, then these other countries are going to have troll farms, yep, like that are interfering in Canadian politics from our own servers.
0: What's the thing? I mean, it's a global phenomenon, and I think typically, as we've seen in the past, governments are always playing catch up with the technology, right? It's really hard for policymakers to stay ahead when things are unfolding as quickly as they are. You just look at how fast AI has come along in the last just even a couple of years. It's insane. So, you know, governments are sort of slow to lumber around and say, what's going on here? Maybe we need some kind of policy to address it. And by the time they go through all the, you know, the committees and the studies, you know, then the technology has raced another 5 or 10 years ahead. So, yeah, it's constantly a game of playing catch up.
1: Mm-hmm. Yeah, I'm pretty sure the government just got email accounts, it seems, some days. Yeah. That's how far behind they are, right? Like, it's crazy. And this notion that they're going to trim the government with AI is probably a good thing. But when you hear some of the corporate stories that a lot of corporations are backing off on it and going, whoa, whoa, whoa, return here, and the escalating cost is off the charts. So nothing like a Canadian story to push forward hard on spending. So that's a thing too. All right. Separation. Let's talk about your province quickly in Alberta. You have about a minute. If you could solve separation in a minute, that'd be great. Your premier, was pretty clear about the budget. By the way, if you want to separate, this is what it costs.
0: Well, it's funny. There was also a poll out this week that shows more Canadians think that Alberta leaving would be negative for the economy than Quebec, right? So I think there's a recognition that Canada needs Alberta, but I think in Alberta there's kind of a growing recognition that it goes both ways. And it was interesting to hear the premier herself, who's been accused of playing footsies with the separatists, really offer a pretty solid rebuke of some of their economic fantasies, saying, look, you start with $170 billion in federal debt that Alberta would assume. That's Alberta's share. Then you look up setting up everything that the federal government is now responsible for. And that's, yeah, Alberta is a net contributor to Confederation. When you look at everything Alberta would be on the hook for, that's an enormous price tag, well and above whatever we think we would save for leaving. So I think there's kind of a case here that, you know, separation is a lose-lose. But if we're smart about addressing some of these issues, right, it can be a win-win here.
1: Especially when you look at the Quebec story and $14 billion in equalization payments that they received as a province. They're already getting handouts as a province, and it would be remarkable to think that separation is even possible for the amount of money that is currently going into it, too. So it's a good example for both provinces and the conversation around it. All right, robbreckenridge.ca. Get connected with Rob online. Podcast is great. Give it a listen. Thank you, brother.
0: Right on. Thanks, Shane.
1: Shane Hewitt and The Night Shift. All right, coming up next, secrets behind The Price is Right and how you can win on it and how you can get on it. Plus, he's a big fan, too. Corey Adetato is next.
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10: Here's the latest forecast from the AM 800 Weather Center. We'll have a partly cloudy sky for tonight, the low 17 or 63 Fahrenheit. Mix of sun and cloud tomorrow, windy and hot, the high 31 or 88. Showers beginning near midnight tomorrow with the risk of a thunderstorm, the low 19. Saturday, 60% chance of showers, the high 27 or 81. Again for tonight, partly cloudy, the low 17 or 63.
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1: The Price is Right. What a magical, magical show it has been for all of these years. Now, most of us know it with Bob Barker. There is a generation that only know it with Drew Carey. Let's talk to an expert. Corey Annotato. He's down in the States. It's buzzerblog.com and The Buzzer, I'm guessing, is all things game show, love affair, nerdy, Corey.
2: 100%. We are the premier stop for game show fans around the world to discuss the finer art and science of game shows. And one of our loves is The Price is Right.
1: Well, tell me about the love affair and why The Price is Right is special.
2: So The Price is Right has a lot of really fun things going for it. First and foremost, just from a conceptual level, it's different every single day. The amount of pricing games that they have, the amount of prizes that they can give away, the format is ripe for surprise every single day. So regular viewers are rewarded for watching and paying attention and learning, especially if they get to be on the show. And casual viewers get to see a fun, colorful time with lots of people winning lots of cool things. From a historical perspective, it's a cultural mainstay. Everyone knows about the big wheel, coming on down. If you were to go to a stock image website and you would look up game show, it's always going to look like The Price is Right, because The Price is Right culturally is the equivalent of game show in people's heads. And so there's something to say that all of the factors, the longevity, come together to be one of the greatest pieces of media ever.
1: Part of the hook has got to be the, by the way, just by being an audience member, you could be a part of it, right? Like, I mean, that's very special compared to most shows.
2: Yeah, the illusion, and it's a little bit of an illusion. The fact that you can go to the show and just by showing up, you have the opportunity to be called on down is another one of those things that it's so pervasive in culture that that's how everyone thinks it works. There is to say they do cast people, but sometimes if you are in line, they'll talk to you. And if they see something special in you, you could be picked to come on down. So it really is very, anyone could be there as long as you're in this, if your butt's in the seat.
1: Yeah, well, I would say, like, there's got to be a little bit of a filter to make sure that they, you know, don't get someone with a foul mouth or someone who's like Eeyore or whatever. Like, you've got to be enthusiastic and all the things. Okay, so the point of our throwback today in this conversation, Corey, is the switch between Bob Barker and Drew Carey. And I think Drew Carey does a fantastic job. I have nothing against Drew Carey. I think he's a funny dude. Like, I liked his old shows too. But he's not Bob Barker. And I think that that's a good thing. I think that, but there are people, that sort of go, no, Bob Barker was the OG. That's cool. Two different generations, same show. I think fantastic hosts, because I saw some interviews when Drew Carey got the job, how enthusiastic he was as being a super fan, actually to get the job. That's where it really hit me. I was like, oh yeah, like he's all in on this. This is cool. Tell me about that. How does your community of mega fans look at those two eras?
2: So I very specifically recall when the announcement of Bob Barker retiring kind of happened, the internet was very much, the game show community was wondering who's going to pick up the helm, because they're not going to cancel The Price is Right. It's a mainstay. There were a lot of names that were bandied about. Todd Newton, did the Price is Right live kind of stage tour. Mark L. Wahlberg, who hosted things like Russian Roulette and Shop Till You Drop, another consummate game show host. A lot of names were bandied about. They did a bunch of audience or a lot of host auditions as well. People like Mario Lopez and George Hamilton, who looked just like Bob Barker, except five shades more tan, which was weird. All of those people kind of came and went. The production company had an idea of who they wanted. CBS had a stronger idea of who they wanted, and they wanted Drew Carey. So it came out of left field. I remember very specifically people saying, the guy from Whose Line Is It Anyway? That guy? And so it was concerning. But when you looked a little bit deeper, the production team was the same, and it was all very long-time Price is Right employees who were going to maintain the ship. And they trained Drew on how to play all the games, all the timing and things like that. And when the first episode came up, I was in college, and I remember I took the day off to say, I'm going to stay up.
1: Wow, that's amazing. Yeah.
2: And I'm going to watch this thing on my rinky-dink little TV in my dorm room. And it was good. It was fine. The article I wrote immediately after was entitled, The Price, parenthesis, will be just fine, so don't worry about it. And it's very clear that the fact that it has continued to gain in popularity, it's still a mainstay of daytime TV, it's still a cultural mainstay, shows that Drew Carey is doing what he needs to do to be a really good host of The Price is Right.
1: Yeah, and then there's the syndication things and all the other stuff that's happened. And I mean, it's grown since he's been there, which is cool. And I mean, the guy's got to be all in on it when he basically gets to a point where, I mean, he's essentially given up his comedy stuff, which is probably a branding thing, especially for the next 5 years. By the way, you can't be making off-color jokes in a comedy club for the next little while and causing attention in places we don't need it. And he seems to have been bought in 100%. I mean, this is cool. Everything about it is cool. I love the show. And I've got to ask, because you are a game show guy and you love all these things with Buzzer Blog, what is the best Price is Right game? I know they're like all your babies. It's unfair, but you have to pick one.
2: I'll tell you my favorite and then I'll tell you the best one. Because those are two very different things. My favorite game is a game called Let 'Em Roll, and it is basically Yahtzee for a car. I think Cliffhangers is probably the best game on The Price is Right.
1: That's my fave.
2: One of the things that Bob Barker really loved doing during The Price is Right is to recognize what he called loyal friends and true, people who watch the show all the time, people who were regulars. There are little tricks to a lot of the games that you only pick up on if you're a regular watcher of The Price is Right. Cliffhangers has one of those tricks, and it maintains that trick to this day. What is that trick? The first item is always around $25. The second item is always around $35. And the third item is always around $45. So if you bid $25, $35, $45, that little mountain climber is not going to go over the cliff, and you're going to win yourself a trip to... Oh, what are they giving trips to now? Acapulco? That sounds like fun.
1: Corey is from BuzzerBlog.com, and they have an event coming up this weekend that is specifically to help kids, including an international organization that we have here in Canada.
2: Yes, so the 24-hour game show marathon is our love letter to game shows. So me and a bunch of our BuzzerBlog writers and contributors and friends will pile into a TV studio, and what we do is for the past 3 or 4 months, we have been preparing 24 different game shows to play live on air. So we've recreated games like Wheel of Fortune, Jeopardy. What we're doing this for is to raise money for a charity called Child's Play. In Canada, they support places like the IWK Children's Center, the Children's Hospital Winnipeg, Alberta Children's Hospital.
1: Oh, nice.
2: BC Children's Hospital. And what they do
1: I love how you're not even in my country and you're teaching things about my country. That's awesome.
2: Just like a typical American coming in and
1: telling me how to Canadian.
2: Exactly. But what they do is they provide therapeutic games and technology directly to pediatric hospitals to improve patients' lives through the power of play. They fund things like No Fear MRI kits, so a special VR headset for kids to watch shows and play games while they're getting MRIs.
1: Wow.
2: For the past 5 years, 6 years, we've managed to raise over $50,000 for them. Looking forward to raising another $10,000 this year for Child's Play.
1: Buzzerblog.com. You can get connected with all of this. Corey Annotato, thank you very much.
2: Thank you so much.
0: I'm here to fight this war and win it.
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0: shift, one of my favorite things about being a DJ, when I would do live DJ shows, I was the guy packing around my vinyl doing my DJ shows, hopping on airplanes, is when someone would come up and they'd be like, play some old school. And I'd be like, you're going to have to tell me what old school is to you. And then usually it was something from like 2009. And you're like, ah, oh, see, that's not old school. Do you know what New Jack Swing is? And then they, you know, anyway, you get the point. Old school is different for everybody. And one of the coolest things about retro, about reminiscing, is that when economies get tough, generally we as a people tend to lean into some of these cool things that make us feel good. I think it's happening in rock again. Yacht rock again, another summer of yacht rock. We're getting more of these songs get pushed on us, and everybody's gobbling it up. And I think it's fantastic. Eric Alper is here, the one and the only Eric Alper. And Eric, are you finding this, that some of these, what is old is new again? And I don't mean old like the guys, even though they definitely are and should not be wearing those tight pants, but they can make music, my friend.
1: Yeah, and it's not just in music. You know, look at all the sequels that are coming out this summer in times of strange economies and the world on fire. People tend to follow and fall back on what is familiar to them. So this summer alone, we've got the Beach Boys headed up by Mike Love, who is 85 years old. Bob Dylan just announced another slew of dates. He's 85. Paul Simon is on the road. He's 84. Randy Bachman from the Guess Who is 82. Eric Clapton and John Anderson of Yes hitting 81. And Mickey Dolenz and Rod Stewart and John Fogerty are all 80. They are all on the road. And we are heading into an era where we've never seen this before. We've seen this a little bit with jazz artists and with blues artists, where being old and being a veteran comes a little bit of cachet with it. Mm-hmm. But we always used to make fun of all these old rockers on the road. I mean, remember Live Aid? Mm. People were making fun of Paul McCartney being the dinosaur.
0: That was a long time ago.
1: He was 42.
0: Wow.
1: You know?
0: That's crazy.
1: And Elton John, he just hit 40. So all of these artists are on the road. And the cynical side of it is like, yeah, they need the money. They're surrounded by people who won't say no to them. And sometimes that's true. But the more interesting answer to me, it's all psychological. It's these people have spent 50 and 60 years on the road, and stopping isn't a logistical decision. It's not logical to them. It is, in fact, not what they do anymore, but it's who they are as a human being.
0: Well, there's a couple of things, first of all, that I want to acknowledge. First of all, it's amazing that some of these guys are still alive based on the
1: yes.
0: lives they led. That,
1: totally.
0: that in itself is true. And I don't mean it to be crass. I just mean it to be like, wow.
1: Yeah.
0: There's that. I don't know how many 85-year-olds, 80-year-olds are traveling freely. Not many. You got to have your stuff together to do that. To me, it leans into the music part. And maybe the music part is just one of those magical things that helps keep your brain working. And they keep doing music. And therefore, we get to listen to it. One question, though, in your article, which is on thatericalper.com, did you have to look up the spelling of octogenarian? Because I don't know how to spell it.
1: Yes. And I got it wrong 4 times, enough for the red line from Microsoft to say, just give up.
0: In my prep for this, I also realized I don't know how to spell yacht for yacht rock.
1: Oh, so interesting.
0: It's not Y-A-K. It's not Y-A-U-G-H-T, by the way.
1: Right. Yoft. No, dude, that's yogurt.
0: I'm trying to spell draft beer. So it is kind of cool to see. Now, these are different kinds of shows. They're generally a little bit more intimate. It's not like you're going to see them at mega summer festival with big screens and all that stuff. There might be a few of them out there, but even the guys that aren't 80, like you go down to the 60s and you, like, there's some great shows to be had.
1: Yeah. And those prices that you and I have talked about for concert tickets continue to keep going up, and they're going up for these artists as well. So there's going to be no, we're going to play our entire new album from front to back that nobody's ever heard of. They're going to be playing the hits. They're going to have really great screens for people to see, even if you're in the first row, because even in the first row, 95% of people are wearing glasses that they can't see far away anyway. But, you know, that touring aspect just takes another – whole layer of meaning. It to keep moving. You mentioned it. They're moving even in a quiet way means that they refuse to be finished. Like there's something that is like in psychology, it's called terror management. And it's the idea that humans kind of construct a systems partly to buffer the anxiety of knowing when we will die. Hmm. And when you are stagnant and when you're at home and your wife is telling you to go back on the road again, for the artist, the work itself is actually the buffer. That is telling the artist that the songs are going to outlive the singer, and they know it every time that they're on stage hearing 20,000 people sing those songs back to them.
0: You can kind of hear that, hey?
1: Yeah.
0: Why don't you just go back on the road again? Get out of here. Give me some space. Right?
1: And somebody's got to pay for their 4 divorces and alimony payments. you've had a couple of them on this show, I know.
0: I've had a couple of divorces, too, on the show. these are cool things because there must be... I don't want to be negative and dark, Eric, but there is an element of could be the last chance.
1: That
0: adds great value. I mean, there's a lot more value to a high-priced ticket of this could be your last chance to see this person versus, like, some pop star that could be here next week.
1: Yeah. I just came back from the UK and I saw that ABBA Voyage, that hologram AI 3D show.
0: And
1: what it led me more and more to believe is that we could be hearing the music that we're listening to literally forever. Mm-hmm. I mean, yes, go see Bruce Springsteen because it might be the last time that he might be around, or Dylan or any one of these people. But I kind of get the feeling like 5 or 10 years from now, the show concert as we know it may completely changed where, you know, we could have the Beatles from 1964 in concert. We could have the ability to watch Jimi Hendrix open up for Bob Dylan from 1972 or whatever, you know, like, or, you know, 68. It's a whole new concept with this technology that's being developed. And I'm not entirely sure that it's a nervousness anymore from the fan base because they just want to feel the music again. They want to feel the excitement, and that's what the artists want too.
0: Yeah, as long as it doesn't sound manufactured or look manufactured, I think there's magic to that. And this is way more of an AI thing, but you and I talk about most everything. It's just that I often wonder that as soon as we get to that threshold of where it gets good enough, the AI gets good enough, that is this the final generation of musical voices, because now you already know who the best ones are. The research has their tuning data's all there.
1: Yeah.
0: Now they just keep making new songs with those voices, like talk radio, like these voices here. This could be the last generation of talk radio.
1: Yeah.
0: Not that it doesn't change. It's just that all of your familiar voices from this generation could be the same voices you hear from now to the end of time, because why change it? You have so much data behind it. You don't have to.
1: Yeah, and what's interesting, so Universal last week just announced that they did a deal with a massive AI company in order to allow fans to do their own remixes and their own duets of official releases. And I'm, you know, Universal has tens of millions of songs in their catalog. I'll go one step further. This could be the last time that a generation actually listens to something original that was created by human beings. And I'm not sure that they even care.
0: Yeah.
1: And, you know, we tend to get the celebrities and the politicians that we deserve. But it's an interesting idea that this music can go on forever and you can be a part of it soon enough.
0: Yeah. I mean, the one thing that is God is that when you're sitting around the campfire and you hear that song get played, there's something good vibey to it. But aside from that, when it comes to the commercialism of it and the sale of it, I think it's a thing. That ericalper.com. If you don't go to the website, you should. There's all kinds of great musical articles on there, including why rocks octogenarian hitmakers all in the summer. I can't say it, let alone spell it. Thanks, Eric.
1: Thank you.
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14: Here's the latest forecast from the AM 800 Weather Center. We'll have a partly cloudy sky for tonight, the low 17 or 63 Fahrenheit. Mix of sun and cloud tomorrow, windy and hot, the high 31 or 88. Showers beginning near midnight tomorrow with the risk of a thunderstorm, the low 19. Saturday, 60% chance of showers, the high 27 or 81. Again for tonight, partly cloudy, the low 17 or 63.
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1: This is a minute of the future of the past all coming together. Dovetailing, if you will. I don't know if you had that manager that used to do the dovetail in the meetings. I did. Anyway, in case you missed it, is a tour around the iHeartRadio Talk Network. So many great shows and stations across the country, and you can get all of this stuff on the iHeart app. I'm Shane Hewitt. I'm in Ottawa. Now, this is where the future and the past collide, because it's a conversation about something that's coming up tomorrow, a new show on the network, but it happened earlier today because they talked about it. It's a time warp, my friends. Ryan and Lisa, CFAX 1070 in Victoria. Graham Richardson is on with a new show tomorrow. And Graham is the National Bureau Chief for CTV News. And Graham was chatting with Ryan and Lisa earlier about the show for tomorrow, because you can hear it.
2: I'm based in Ottawa helping to cover Parliament Hill with Vashi as CTV's National Bureau Chief, right? But by Friday, you know, we've all had a lot. The news is a lot. So the idea behind the show, look, is to take a step back, to focus on smaller things, maybe brighter things. You'll get the big five stories that drive the national agenda, the international agenda, right off the top. But we're going to do things like tomorrow, for instance. I know in Vancouver Island, everybody's heard about the grounding of the snowbirds. We broke that story in early May. We're going to be talking to the alumni pilots who are attempting to keep those planes in the air as promised by government until 2030. The government has decided that they just can't do it, and they're going to ground them after the 2026 season. So they're talking about a farewell season, and the pilots are not happy, the ones who are flying, but they can't say anything, but the alumni can. So that's the kind of story that really sort of has always attracted me in my career, something that matters deeply to Canadians, that maybe is not right on Parliament Hill, but is really, really important to Canadians and people can relate to. So those are the kinds of stories we're going to be shooting for.
3: Graham, I worked opposite you for about 10 years in Ottawa. I think we met once.
2: Yeah.
3: What I've always liked about your style is you've always been very inclusive and human interest rules top for you. So I'm guessing we're going to get a lot of that on Fridays from you.
2: We are. Thanks, Lisa. Appreciate cool. that. And yes, look, I like stories, small stories that say larger things, you know, and one of my mentors, Bob Fife, is retired from the Globe and Mail. And when he started here on Parliament Hill in the 70s, he said that 80% of the stories were covered and 20% of the stories were not covered. And now it's reversed. 80% of the stories are not covered and 20% of the stories are covered for a variety of reasons. Not nefarious. Usually it's math. There aren't as many reporters.
1: Tomorrow, Eastern time, 12 to 2, it's Vashi's time slot. Now, Vashi doesn't do Fridays because Vashi does the TV show on Sundays. I get asked this question. How come there's another show on Friday? Well, because Vashi does the TV show on Sundays. And so there is a normal... Vashi is the hardest working person in media. I can promise you that. And so that's why Graham is taking over the Friday show, 12 to 2 Eastern time, with the Graham Richardson show. It's going to be fantastic. He's a fantastic dude. I have not met him myself yet. I've heard all kinds of great things about him. And it was actually on Vashi's Instagram feed that I found out that all this stuff was happening. So there you go. That's how tangled up this web is. It's on the iHeartRadio Talk Network coming up tomorrow. Jerry Agar, a part of A Case You Missed at News Talk 1010 Toronto, had Francis Sims on. They were talking about AI strategies for Canada.
4: Well, they're talking about how AI is going to be available for every Canadian that wants it. The title of their strategy is AI for All. And like you said, the press conference started about 2 hours late. And what they've announced is they have a plan that has three pillars. About $2.3 billion is going to be invested across these three pillars. And the first one is trust. They're going to introduce new privacy and online safety laws that are focused on really protecting our kids first. They're going to create a stronger AI Safety Institute. and they're going to change consumer privacy legislation to better protect our data when they go into the cloud. So that was part one. And that, you know, that is the kind of thing that they would just do every day. The second one is the opportunity pillar. So they've announced that they're going to provide free AI training to any Canadian that wants it. They're going to do it through colleges, universities, community centers. By 2031, any Canadian that wants that AI training is going to be able to get it for free. They're also going to create 90,000 jobs for our young people just coming out of school in the AI domain, and they're going to support the creation of 250,000 jobs across the workforce for people as they learn AI. So that's a big deal, and their argument is that only 12% of Canadian businesses are using AI, and the numbers are actually two-thirds of Canadian businesses polled last year said they don't want anything to do with AI, whereas in the U.S., two-thirds of those same businesses are saying they're embracing AI. So it's a problem. They want more Canadians to adopt it.
1: There you go. Francis Sims with Jerry Agar. Grab Jerry's podcast on the iHeart app from News Talk 1010 in Toronto. In Windsor, Patty Handysides had a conversation on weird items people leave in their Uber.
5: Oh, there are just hilarious things across the country. You know, we saw in London, Ontario, one leg from a bed frame and one old smoke alarm. And actually the person who put that in there actually said they were taking it to get replacements and they left it behind. So I felt so bad for that individual. Oh, I wonder if they ever figured it out. In Toronto, an aquarium fish and supplies. I'm worried about those fish. Who knows what happened? And then in, you know, Edmonton, blue wig, so probably an Oilers fan. But I did look in Windsor to see any unique items left in Windsor before I jumped on to our call. And someone wrote a small monkey stuffed animal, one leather slipper, so I'm not sure what happened there.
6: Wow.
5: And then someone wrote in that they lost, "Hi, sorry, I think I lost my pillow in the car." So I'm not sure where they were going. And this one was my favorite one. Someone wrote they lost her phone number. So maybe someone got someone's number at a bar and a piece of paper and it got left behind. Yeah. So I feel bad for that. That connection.
6: Written on a coaster and then, yep. That's pretty amazing. The aquarium fish, so that's kind of, yeah, I'm thinking, oh, poor fish.
5: I know.
6: Somebody need to do something with it, but that's, yeah. And in Brantford, 12 pizzas. How did you, like, how would somebody leave 12 pizzas in a car?
5: There's no other details for that one, so I can't even guess the story, but I just imagine someone must have put it in the trunk or something. I don't know. Or maybe, you know what, maybe it was like small personal frozen pizzas. Well,
6: I hope it was something. I don't know. And of course, the topper, I think, is in Toronto, a frozen turkey. Somebody left behind a frozen turkey.
5: Yeah, again, I love guessing the stories behind this. I think it's so funny. But I'm thinking, you know, they're on their way to family Thanksgiving and like put it in the trunk and then hopped out and was like, oh no, I left the turkey.
1: Where's the turkey? It'd be a good commercial. Kirthana Rang with Uber Canada on the list of the 2026 Lost and Found Index. It's fun stuff. 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And you can also grab Shane Hewitt and The Night Shift. Our podcast is on there as well. Throwback Thursday continues. We're going back to 2007 with Retro Ontario's Ed Conroy coming up next.
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13: From the National Newsroom of the Canadian Press, I'm John Kennedy. Prime Minister Mark Carney is hoping to improve AI literacy, training, and trust in Canada through the nation's new AI strategy. Ottawa says it plans to make those improvements through free AI training and legislation, hoping to ease concerns among Canadians around surveillance pricing and chatbot safety. Speaking in Toronto today, Carney says Canada has a major AI adoption gap compared to other nations around the globe. The new strategy focuses on building AI trust as a key factor, with a $2.3 billion price tag attached to the plan. Manitoba Premier Wab Kanoo says a massive artificial intelligence data center southeast of Winnipeg will not go ahead. Kanoo says the economic benefits aren't enough to outweigh the environmental impacts and that there's better ways to use the power. He says the project would use many times more power than a steel mill northeast of Winnipeg.
14: If we could do 100 Selkirk steel mills or a data center, which one is going to create more long-term benefits, which one is going to create more happiness, which one's going to create more jobs and careers and help more communities. Seems like there's other uses for the power.
13: The Vancouver-based Consensus Core Technologies says it doesn't require energy to be supplied by Manitoba Hydro and would provide millions of dollars in tax revenue. Ottawa is backtracking on a plan to change the review process for major projects, saying the proposed legislative changes will instead be introduced in the fall. Last month, the federal government released two discussion papers which proposed approving major projects before they're reviewed, while also suggesting to exempt certain projects from laws that are meant to protect species at risk. A public consultation period on the possible changes had originally been set to wrap up next week, but Ottawa has decided to extend the deadline to July 22nd. A Toronto-area lawyer accused of advising the murder of a federal witness in an alleged international drug smuggling ring will stay out on bail.
15: Lawyers for the Attorney General of Canada asked the Ontario Court of Appeal to order Deepak Paradkar's detention until his extradition hearing. The appeal court agreed to admit new evidence from the Crown and defense, including revised documents from U.S. authorities. But the court dismissed the Crown's application for review, finding no errors in the judge's approach and decision. Paradkar was one of several Canadians arrested in connection with one of the FBI's then most wanted fugitives, former Canadian Olympic athlete Ryan Wedding. Jason White, The Canadian Press, Toronto.
13: Donald Trump's efforts to get his name put on the Kennedy Center are being rolled back. The Washington Performing Arts Institution says it has begun removing references to the president after a federal judge ruled the change was illegal. Staff had been directed to use the venue's official name, the John F. Kennedy Center for the Performing Arts, on official documents. The dispute marks another legal setback for the president's broader push to reshape prominent Washington landmarks under his image during his second term. This is The Canadian Press. In sports, the Vegas Golden Knights are expected to have their full lineup for Game 2 of the Stanley Cup Final as they look to take a 2-0 lead in the best-of-seven series against the Carolina Hurricanes. Coach John Tortorella confirmed all players who took part in Game 1's victory are good to go. Forwards Mitch Marner and Mark Stone did not take part in the team's morning skate. The 2026 CFL season is underway. The Hamilton Tiger Cats are hosting the Montreal Alouettes in the opening game. It's a rematch of last year's East Division Final, which Montreal won before losing to Saskatchewan in the Grey Cup. Nick Taylor is in the hunt after the first round of the PGA Tour's Memorial Tournament in Dublin, Ohio. The golfer from Abbotsford, BC is one shot off the lead after the opening round at 4-under-68. England's Tommy Fleetwood and Americans Wyndham Clark, J.J. Spahn, and Ryan Gerard opened with the 67. From the Canadian Press, I'm John Kennedy.
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17: Here's the latest forecast from the AM 800 Weather Center. We'll have a partly cloudy sky for tonight, the low 17 or 63 Fahrenheit. Mix of sun and cloud tomorrow, windy and hot, the high 31 or 88. Showers beginning near midnight tomorrow with the risk of a thunderstorm, the low 19. Saturday, 60% chance of showers, the high 27 or 81. Again for tonight, partly cloudy, the low 17 or 63.
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1: Ed Conroy, RetroOntario.com. Ed does amazing things. You know, I wish there was more Ed to go around because you are in Toronto and Retro Ontario is sort of how it started. But really, it's kind of retro, all things Canadian. And everyone in Ontario knows the name Retro Ontario, so don't let it shy you away if you're in Victoria or in Alberta or whatever listening online, because the reality is it's really cool. Historian, the Imagination Book is Canadian History TV. It's awesome. And the reason why I said there's more Ed to go around is because you've been doing some more pop-up things and Comic-Con things and I don't want to say museum. That makes you sound old. But types of displays. And we need more of that elsewhere. So make that happen, will you?
2: Oh, thank you. I will do my best.
1: Very good. So get connected at Retro Ontario on the socials too. Okay, Ed, Throwback Thursday. The end of Price is Right as we knew it, the beginning of Price is Right as other people know it, the end of Bob Barker's era into Drew Carey. Before we get started about 2007 generally, how amazing is that show?
2: Well, it's funny. I think, you know, for a huge chunk of people my age, our age, okay, Price is Right is associated with being at home sick, okay? Having ginger ale, having chicken soup, being out on the couch.
1: What was the sandwich?
2: Grilled cheese?
1: Grilled cheese, of course it was. Or tomato soup would be the backup.
2: Right. And yeah, like that song, that theme song, that that look, that sort of day glow colors, all that stuff. So when I saw the Drew Carey, or whenever I come across it, it just doesn't feel the same. You know, I have such strong association with the Bob Barker being home at sick era of Price is Right.
1: Well, and Drew Carey does a fantastic job on the show. Like if you didn't have a Bob Barker era, you would think nothing is missing. He does a fantastic job.
2: Yeah, and I mean, I think now, is it in prime time? I think that's what threw me, right? Is I associated it with an afternoon. It was like there's soap operas on or there's Price is Right. That was your choice, really.
1: Come on down. You're the next contestant. Yeah, but everything from The Voice to all of it. Okay, 2007 is when the switch happened. It's the inspiration for our Throwback Thursday. In 2007, though, a lot was changing. We were about to go through a season where everybody had to put their drinks up in every song. We saw big shifts, obviously, with everything going on financially down in the States. Like the housing crisis hit. There was all kinds of recession-y things going on. And by the way, iPhones and all of the internet things, like it was there, it took off.
2: Mm-hmm. Yes, and I it's funny because we're starting now to talk about the old days of the internet like our grandparents talked about the old days of radio or something. Like
1: we had to log in uphill both
2: yeah,
1: ways.
2: Yeah, you had to log in, you had to listen to that noise, you know, while the computer connected to the phone line, and you couldn't use the phone if somebody was
1: Mom,
2: on there.
1: Mom, get off the phone, I want the internet.
2: My goodness, well, the kids have no idea how good they have it now, but you know, I think what's emerging, Shane, is this idea that back then, the Wild West of the internet, there was something very special about it that we've lost. And I think it comes down to now the internet is owned by about four companies, maybe, control everything, like literally every website, every social media app, everything that you interact with is four giant corporations. Okay. The early days, 2007, I still consider that early days of internet. There was thousands and thousands of independent websites, and they all looked different. They had different architecture. They had different features. And so when you went surfing on the internet, it was kind of an education because you'd come across this wild stuff, and sometimes you never saw it again. If you didn't bookmark it, you couldn't find it again. But yeah, I think, you know, I wanted to mention 2007 is considered year zero for what we now know as internet memes. Okay. I don't know.
1: Describe what an internet meme is for those who don't realize they see them, but they don't really realize what they're seeing. Cause it's kind of like the current day comic strip, really.
2: Totally. And I mean, really the idea of a visual meme, you know, has been around for a long time. I think historians talk about Kilroy. Kilroy was here. You might have heard of that after World War II. Soldiers that were leaving Europe would draw this little cartoon of a guy and write, Kilroy was here. And that was, that's 1948, around there is the sort of first meme, era. And then even things like Abbey Road, okay, the cover of Abbey Road, the Beatles crossing, people try to recreate that. That's a meme. Internet memes is a different thing now. And like, yeah, you hit the nail on the head. People deal with them, interact with them every day, don't even realize

0: everywhere now. Okay, but the first, what's considered the very first internet meme that actually took on quite a bit of significance, and this is going to sound like such old weird stuff when I say it, was a picture of a cat.
1: Gotta be a cat.
0: Of course. saying, I can has cheeseburger.
1: Yeah.
0: Cheeseburger spelled with a Z. Okay. And I don't know why that particular thing caught fire, but it did.
1: It stuck around, like, still today. When you go, like, you will hear somebody in a burger joint or with their friends saying, what do you want? You know, I think I'm a has cheeseburger.
0: Yeah, right? No, it became ubiquitous and it still is. And cats became, or animals in general, but really cats became the forefront of this particular type of image that you would see as a joke with bad grammar, intentionally bad grammar, and intentional misspellings. And so, again, going back to that Wild West, there was a website called Something Awful. Okay, and if you were around back then, you definitely, and you were into sort of cutting edge culture, you went to Something Awful, because they had, you know, it was comedy, but they had everything on there. Pictures of dead people, footage that, you know, before it was on YouTube.
1: I forgot about this, yeah.
0: Oh, yeah. No, it was a, you know, like 4chan, kind of. It was the place where everything that became mainstream, it kind of started on Something Awful, and then it would bubble up to the mainstream. And that's what happened with Icon Has Cheeseburger. It kind of sold out. Like, I think by May of 2007, it was like its own thing. Like, the first meme was posted in January of 2007.
1: Mm-hmm.
0: And then, there's all kinds of debate about the evolution of the meme. And
1: yeah, Grumpy Cat after that.
0: Grumpy Cat and Catterday became a big thing. Saturdays was when they went mining to get new content for cat memes. I mean, this all sounds so ridiculous, but there's probably university classes you can take now and get a degree in this kind of stuff.
1: But I would love it if the biggest thing we worried about on the weekend was, what's the new cat meme? That would be great. That's appealing.
0: Well, that was 2007. I mean, that in a nutshell, that's what was going on. But you see, now, of course, with AI, the meme is like on steroids, right?
1: Mm-hmm.
0: Because it's no longer limited to still images. Like, you would go to a website, upload a picture, it would give you the text. That would be that. But we're in a whole new world of meme now.
1: Now, when you go on, now I have an iPhone, so it might be different if you don't, but you go to sort of the iMessage, and then you hit the little plus button, and then it says images, memes. That's what you're sending. If you don't know what they are, which makes me think I'm going to send Ed a meme later. Did you know, by the way, Ed, the word meme is a shortening of a Greek word? Did you know that?
0: Mimesis, yeah.
1: Yeah. That which is imitated. And then there was like a guy in the 70s who basically was like, man, that's too long. My meme is too long. So I'm just going to go with meme.
0: Yeah.
1: So from the very beginning, even the meme guy kind of was a meme.
0: And well, we got to make you a meme, Shane. I think that's the goal for the night.
1: No, screen capture. And then, because you can do that too with the phones, you can make them quick and easy. All right, Ed, as always, 2007 is our Throwback Thursday. The meme is the topic. Thank you, my friend.
0: Salut.
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0: 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And Paul, it's been a while since we've talked to you. 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
4: Here's the latest forecast from the AM 800 Weather Center. We'll have a partly cloudy sky for tonight, the low 17 or 63 Fahrenheit. Mix of sun and cloud tomorrow, windy and hot, the high 31 or 88. Showers beginning near midnight tomorrow with a risk of a thunderstorm, the low 19. Saturday, 60% chance of showers, the high 27 or 81. Again for tonight, partly cloudy, the low 17 or 63.
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2: Entertainment is broken. It's a podcast with Richard Krause. And Richard talks about all things, entertainment. And it's fantastic, and you should get it. And guess what? He's here. Hey, pal.
3: Yay. How's it going?
2: Good. RichardKrause.ca to go get connected easily with all the things that Richard does. What's going on in podcast land?
3: In podcast land this week, we're doing a mailbag episode. So if you check out Entertainment is Broken, you'll find that there's a little link that you can click on and you can leave us voicemails. And then we'll, you know, gather them up and answer them on the show from time to time. Mm-hmm. And so we... this week took a few questions. One was really interesting about whether or not the recent success of Canadian movies like Blue Heron and Nirvana, the band, the show, the movie, and, you know, Undertone, and lots of Canadian work is doing really well in theaters now. And someone dialed in and said, you know what, is this going to be the beginning of a Canadian star system? And so Sarah and I talk about that because we don't really have that right now. In Canada, we tend to celebrate sports figures, right, and politicians, but not so much actors and directors and that sort of thing.
2: Not until they're popular in America kind of thing, you know?
3: Well, that's it. Yeah, Jim Carrey we talk about, but, you know, others not so much. Mm-hmm. So we talk about that, and we kind of get under the skin of that a little bit this week.
2: I look forward to that. That's cool. All right. So Entertainment is Broken. Great podcast. And RichardKrause.ca to get connected. Can we start with Idris Elba today?
3: Yeah.
2: Because if you haven't gone, if you didn't know, Idris Elba was also a DJ.
3: Yeah,
2: and a particularly
3: right.
2: good one.
3: Yeah.
2: And there I happened upon in the last couple of weeks, and I've watched so many times now, and there's not a ton of views on it. Idris Elba Black House is what it's called. And so Black House, the DJ sets, are essentially a DJ in this old looking retro house. They've done a couple in a park and things like that.
3: Right.
2: And it's Idris Elba sitting on a sofa with a coffee table, and the decks are on the coffee table, and he's just DJing sitting on the couch. Behind him is the dining room where there's a few people dancing.
3: Wow.
2: And the jams are good. It's very house music-y. That's why it's called Black House. Hmm. And it's great. It's a great feature. Like, this is going to catch on, this thing. And the fact that he's a part of it so willingly, it's like he's just hanging out with his buds. I think that guy's dynamite, man. Like, he's a star, but he's nowhere near the capacity of star he can be.
3: I agree with you. I agree with you until you meet him in person. So here's the story that my wife hates. We were sitting at the Ritz-Carlton having a drink during the film festival, and I heard this voice, English voice, raspy behind me, and I recognized it right away, and I was like, oh no, Idris Elba is standing behind us. And when my wife discovers this, there's going to be a scene. Something's going to happen. And so I got my camera ready, and she's like, what are you doing? And I was like, oh, you'll find out. And so I got my camera ready to take a picture. And the picture that I took of her face when she clocked that Idris Elba was standing directly behind her is an all-time classic.
2: Love it.
3: It is a face that is like a Renaissance painter would have painted. Radiant, glowing, expectant. It was great.
2: Oh, that's amazing. Oh man. This is, see, the crush was exposed.
3: Yep. But he is, I agree, an actor that, is in a lot of stuff, but, you know, he's, often not the above the title star in things. I think that may change now because he's now not only, apparently he was on the short list for James Bond. He says, no, I wasn't. And he says, I will never be James Bond, which I agree with. I think he should be going full in on the character Luther that he does. I do not know if you've seen these movies or not.
2: No.
3: But it started off as television movies in the UK.
2: Yeah.
3: And he plays a cop with kind of a troubled past and, well, maybe a troubled present as well. But they were amazing. And he's so good in them. That, to me, is the star vehicle right there. That's
2: right.
3: The franchise. Make Luther movies and people would go see them.
2: Really? But that being said, as a James Bond, he would be dynamite.
3: He'd be dynamite, but it would never be his.
2: No.
3: Luther would be his.
2: Yeah.
3: You know, that's a character that he created, and I think people would love it, and I would love to see Seymour Luther. Anyway, he is a knight. We have to call him Sir Idris now. He has been knighted earlier this week. King Charles tapped him on the shoulders with a ceremonial knife and or a ceremonial sword. And he was given this knighthood because of his work as an activist and an actor and a musician. You know, he's I think, kind of makes the idea of being a knight way cooler than it was before Tuesday.
2: Yeah, I would agree with that. He's amazing because you still see him pop up. There's a Connor Price is a Canadian guy, rapper. He was an actor. I think he was in, was it Sixth Sense? One of those. Anyway, but he's a musician now. And he has a song with Idris Elba.
3: Oh, wow.
2: Only because they met somehow through Hollywood things. And he's originally Canadian, and then, you know, he does this stuff. It's fantastic music, by the way. And he just shows up in the video. It's a song I made with Idris. Mm. Right? He's an artist who does artist things.
3: Yeah.
2: I think it's cool.
3: Yeah, I like it.
2: All right. Movies, Richard Cross.
3: Yep.
2: We've talked about this show, but it's surprised everybody a little bit. What was the big moment?
3: Well, there's a bunch of stuff that's happening at the movie theaters right now that's very exciting. So this weekend is going to be big. There's a scary movie coming out, which I will tell you about shortly. There is the Masters of the Universe. There's all sorts of stuff. But the real story here isn't, you know, those big sort of quote-unquote blockbuster movies. It's these smaller films like Backrooms and Obsession, both of which I've told you about in the last few weeks, that have really hit on with the Gen Z crowd. They are both low-budget horror films. They are both films that were released, you know, with an expectation that they would do okay, but big Hollywood wisdom has been over the last 10, 12, you know, in the Marvel era, let's call it, that you don't spend $1 million on a movie to only make $10 million. You spend $250 million to make $1 billion. And so that's why we were inundated there for a while with big superhero movies, and there was a Star Wars movie every year, and it seemed like it was too much after a while. Well, Gen Z has taken this back and sort of dialed back the clock almost to the 1970s when people would go see weirdo little movies that were independent in nature and kind of odd in their storytelling, like Obsession and like Backrooms. Now, Obsession opened with $17 million, and which is big amount of money for a movie that only cost $750,000 to make. Mm. Of course, there's more cost than that, promotion and things, but you know, its bottom line cost was that. Made $17 million, and the next week actually went way up, which never happens. Mm-hmm. And then the third week went up again. Backrooms is set to set several box office benchmarks. Single largest opening ever for A24, which is a really cool distributor of very cool films, and it ranked as the biggest debut in history for original horror and as the best start for a first-time filmmaker on a non-franchise film. And this guy, Kane Parsons, is the youngest director by far to ever have a number one film at the box office. Hmm. So, you know, there's lots of cool stuff happening there. I love to see it because it means that people are invested in films, and they're not just invested in the obvious stuff. They're going to try and seek out cool, interesting, unusual movies, and I am all for it.
2: Okay, cool. This is neat. 750,000 to 81 million.
3: It's crazy, right?
2: That's a pretty good return on investment, I would say.
3: Yep. It's not the biggest return on investment, but it is, no one's complaining. In
2: Hollywood. It might start making that list though, because there is a list of the biggest returns ever. I mean, it's going to be creeping up on that, eh? All right. RichardCrouse.ca. Get connected with Richard. Entertainment is Broken podcast is awesome, and it's available for you always. Shane Hewitt and The Night Shift. Thanks, Richard.
3: Thank you.
2: We will be back with Booze and Reviews, where Richard reviews a movie and also hosts us and serves some drinks. Stand by.
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1: Booze and Reviews, a Richard Krause production. This is a conversation about a movie. Richard's going to review a movie, tell us if we should go or not go, and he's also going to serve us VIP theater style with some drinks and ideas of how we can enjoy this experience. We've done all kinds of things. We've gone on pub crawls. Mm-hmm. We've mixed mocktails. Yep. We've mixed cocktails. We've made drinks that there's no way we could actually afford to buy the booze in them, but we pretended.
2: Yeah.
1: Richard, what movie are we watching today?
2: We're watching Scary Movie 6. So this is a movie that is, I think, probably emblematic of that thing that I always say, that the further you get away from the source, the worse the movies get.
1: Yeah.
2: So the first one came out 25 or 26 years ago and was an enormous hit. So you knew there were going to be others. And the Scary Movie franchise is essentially a spoof movie originated by the Wayans brothers, all about slasher movies. So the original was sort of based on the movie Scream and I Know What You Did Last Summer, that sort of thing. As they've wormed their way through five more films after that, they've covered lots of other films. They try and stay as current as possible. In this one, they have reunited the Wayans brothers with the franchise. They left after the second Scary Movie, so people are excited that the creators are back behind the scenes and in front of the scenes. And they've got what they call the Core Four back, and that is Anna Faris, Regina Hall, Marlon Wayans, and Sean Wayans. And they are the originals from the first couple of films. Now they're back together with a new cast of kids that are trying to not get killed by the Ghostface killer.
1: And so this, if I remember correctly, because I remember watching it thinking, this is dumb.
2: Yeah.
1: And then I was shocked.
2: Willfully so, though. Like, willfully dumb.
1: Yeah, willfully dumb. But at the time, I didn't realize it was willfully dumb.
2: Yeah.
1: And, but it's the kind of thing of, like, you know, the blonde girl in the dark, and then the music starts playing, and she's like, I should go find out what's going on by myself in the forest, right? And then they would encourage her, saying, well, the music's playing, you should probably go. Like, it was like that. Yep. In your face.
2: Yep.
1: For those who have never seen them, it is exactly those, that kind of scenario.
2: Oh, this is a movie, all of them, but particularly, I think, Scary Movie 6. This is a movie that makes other spoof movies like Airplane and The Naked Gun seem sophisticated by comparison. This is a movie.
1: Sophisticated.
2: Yep. Yep.
1: The Naked Gun is sophisticated.
2: Yes,
1: oh my
2: indeed.
1: God.
2: So by comparison to Scary Movie 6, this is a movie that uses, references from slasher movies, and then also movies like more recent ones like Terrifier 3, like Smile, Megan, Get Out, Long Legs, The Substance, and Sinners. So they've wrapped up the last few years of big hit horror in this, and they will go. I called it in my written review. There's like a fire hose of jokes coming at you. It is just, they turn on the tap full blast and it just comes spewing out. And so if you don't like something, it doesn't really matter that much, because in the very next second, the very next 10 seconds, there's going to be two more jokes. So maybe you'll like one of those. But you should know before you go that the Wayans brothers are kind of marketing this movie as a movie that they say is bound to offend people. It's got edgy material that I think sort of veers into mean-spirited territory. It punches down instead of up. And the Wayans have said in interviews, this humor cancels cancel culture. So judge yourself accordingly if you're going to go see this movie. You know, fans of the franchise, and there's a lot of them out there, may, you know, get a kick out of seeing what they're calling the reset sequel, which puts the Core Four back together again. And it felt to me, though, like I was scrolling through TikTok. And, you know, every scene was like a very quick TikTok video. And then whatever, that one didn't make me laugh. You flip to the next one and hope that one makes you laugh. That's what this kind of feels like. And at the sort of near the end of the movie, one of the characters says, Hollywood is out of ideas. Why else would they make a Scary Movie 6? And I kind of agree with them.
1: Well, that's interesting, though. Strategically, it'll be an interesting test because for young folks and their exposure to media is never sitting in front of the TV. It's just, you know, 15 seconds at a time.
2: Yep.
1: That could be, as much as I think it's silly, that could be really appealing to some people and familiar. Maybe they adopt it.
2: Yeah, we'll see what happens on the weekend. They're tracking this one. And what I mean by tracking is they know after just the first few hours after a movie is opened, they know how much the movie is probably going to make. It's just an algorithm. It's math. And they're suggesting that this movie could make upwards of $43 million this weekend, which is, you know, not bad cash for a movie that probably didn't cost all that much to put together.
1: You know, we've never talked about this and it's off topic, but maybe we should someday, is that there's got to be technology, just like on our phones, right? Like your phone scans your eyes. So when it looks, it bounces the light off your retina. So it knows your face ID is looking kind of thing. They've got to be using that kind of technology in theaters to watch where people's eyes are looking and see how engaged they are. It's got to be there.
2: Yeah. I mean, I have no idea. I've never heard of that in a movie theater, but I mean, if it's not there now, it probably will be soon.
1: Yeah. I mean, if they know by tracking your phone's Bluetooth where you go in the mall, if you go get a coffee first or go to the Apple store, I'm sure it's got to be in there somewhere. Fascinating, because they would be able to tell right away who's interested or who's not. Okay, the drinks. Since you're talking about sort of a TikTok movie in Scream 6, how about some TikTok drinks?
2: Okay, well, these are movie drinks that are kind of centered around the scary movie. So in the original 2000 movie, there's a scene where Marlon Wayans and his friends are just watching the game. They're smoking some dope and Ghostface calls. And, you know, if you know the movies, Ghostface calls and says, "What's your favorite scary movie?" And that's a precursor to terrible things happening. But in this case, because the guys are all stoned and drunk, they yell, "What's up?" back and forth in the exaggerated style of the old commercials. And it is one of the most quoted moments from that movie from 26 years ago. And they do it again in this movie. So I came up with the "What's up" drink, which was created by fans on TikTok. You need an ounce and a half of orange or peach or mango flavored vodka, sugar cane juice, which you can actually find way more easily than you probably think you can, orange juice and or a pineapple or mango peach juice, frozen strawberries or some other kind of fruit. So you fill a glass with ice, you add the juice and the fruit, and then you pour in the vodka, you stir and you garnish it with fruit. And then you call your friends and yell, "What's up?" when serving. And that's the joke.
1: So if I call you this weekend and you get a "What's up?"
2: Yep.
1: Those were fun. Budweiser, wasn't it? Originally?
2: It was Bud, yeah. And so, you know, the other "What's up" beer bomb is you drop a shot of whiskey or Jaeger into a glass of Budweiser and yell the catchphrase as you drop it.
1: Also a good idea. I would like to say the Jaeger in the Red Bull was also the Jaeger bomb.
2: Man, I don't know. I don't know. About
1: man, I don't know.
2: I'm not really sure about mixing anything with Red Bull. Simply because, I don't know, it's clubby, I know that, but it is also like just you're drinking booze, which, you know, is supposed to kind of maybe slow you down a little bit, but then the caffeine revs you up, and I don't know.
1: Well, you would think differently if you had your disco pants on.
2: Yeah, it's true. It's true.
1: All right. We have time for one more. Let's have some fun.
2: Let's talk about Doofy's Special. This is a drink that is centered around Officer Doofy as he reveals the killer. And so you need an ounce of vanilla vodka or just regular rum, half an ounce of Irish cream, half an ounce of butterscotch schnapps or peanut butter whiskey, which is my preference, a dash of grenadine, and you layer or shake with ice all the ingredients together and then garnish with something like a tiny little toy finger. And you know, while you're serving it, you shout, "It was Doofy," and that's the end of that.
1: It's a lot of vocalization in today's show.
2: There is.
1: Very good. 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Thanks, brother.
2: Thanks, man.
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9: Here's the latest forecast from the AM 800 Weather Center. We'll have a partly cloudy sky for tonight, the low 17 or 63 Fahrenheit. Mix of sun and cloud tomorrow, windy and hot, the high 31 or 88. Showers beginning near midnight tomorrow with the risk of a thunderstorm, the low 19. Saturday, 60% chance of showers, the high 27 or 81. Again for tonight, partly cloudy, the low 17 or 63.
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1: Three things we learned today, Shane Hewitt and the Night Shift. Throwback Thursday, 2007. And we're throwing back because that's The Price is Right and the year Bob Barker left the show and Drew Carey took over the show. Now, I think Drew Carey does an awesome job. I actually have zero problems with Drew Carey. I just love Bob Barker as the OG. Drew Carey is, I might even be actually more entertaining on the show because he's kind of a funny guy. He's quick, all that stuff. But Bob Barker, like, come on. He's like the OG of all the things. And then he was on Happy Gilmore and things got really good. So we chatted about this with a guy who loves game shows. In fact, he has a website, a buzzer blog, as in the buzzer for game shows. Kind of cool. They have some big stuff coming up this weekend. You can grab it all on the podcast. But Corey Annotato gives us his summary of everything changing on The Price is Right.
20: I very specifically recall when the announcement of Bob Barker retiring kind of happened. The internet was very much, the game show community was wondering, who's going to pick up the helm? Because they're not going to cancel The Price is Right. It's a mainstay. There were a lot of names that were bandied about. Todd Newton, did the Price is Right live kind of stage tour. Mark L. Wahlberg, who hosted things like Russian Roulette and Shop Till You Drop, another consummate game show host. A lot of names were bandied about. They did a bunch of audience or a lot of host auditions as well. People like Mario Lopez and George Hamilton, who looked just like Bob Barker, except five shades more tan, which was weird. All of those people kind of came and went. The production company had an idea of who they wanted. CBS had a stronger idea of who they wanted, and they wanted Drew Carey. So it came out of left field. I remember very specifically people saying, the guy from Whose Line Is It Anyway? That guy? And so it was concerning. But when you looked a little bit deeper, the production team was the same, and it was all very long-time Price is Right employees who were going to maintain the ship. And they trained Drew on how to play all the games, all the timing and things like that. And when the first episode came up, I was in college and I remember I took the day off to say, I'm going to stay up.
1: Wow,
20: I'm going to stay in.
1: Yeah.
20: And I'm going to watch this thing on my rinky dink little TV in my dorm room. And it was good. It was fine. The article I wrote immediately after was entitled The Price (parenthesis) will be just fine, so don't worry about it. And it's very clear that the fact that it has continued to gain in popularity, it's still a mainstay of daytime TV, it's still a cultural mainstay, shows that Drew Carey is doing what he needs to do to be a really good host of The Price is Right.
1: Three things we learned today, Shane Hewitt and The Night Shift. They got some cool stuff going on. They're going to have some fun game show streaming that they do with Buzzer Blog. Yeah, go check it out. And some fundraising too that they do for kids and games. And I really like meeting those guys. That was Corey. Shane Hewitt and The Night Shift, the podcast, is on the iHeart app. You can grab it on there, listen, and share it with your friends. Would be awesome for me. Three things that we learned today on Shane Hewitt and The Night Shift. Well, we did have a conversation about food, a couple of them, in fact. Dr. Sylvain Charlebois, the food professor, shared his thoughts on China's baby formula and how Canada is supplementing it, plus some secret document things that Freedom of Information and redactions. Oh man, you gotta hear it.
21: China goes through a melamine crisis in 2008 with baby formula, so we're not surprised to see China building these facilities outside of China to make sure that they have fresh safe baby formula for their children in China. They did that, I believe, in Australia, but they don't have supply management in Australia, and they came to Canada because Canada has a very strong reputation around food safety. And so people were wondering, okay, so what's going on here? I mean, are we actually going to export baby formula? Wouldn't the U.S. have a problem with that with CUSMA? Because, I mean, President Trump is all after supply management because we're very protective of our market. So why are we shipping baby formula? But here's the thing. What's new is that we obtained a document, a 200-page document. A lot of it is redacted, of course, because there's a lot of secrecy. But we got a lot of information through the Freedom of Information Act. Over the last few months, we've been able to accumulate a lot of new information. So here are the things we learned. Yes, taxpayers did help China to build that plant. $48 million, at least, at the very least. We think it's more, but $48 million is confirmed, are confirmed. Two.
1: So the Canadian government granted or sponsored or whatever, $48 million at least to build a dairy, baby food, powdered milk plant in Canada that exports stuff to China.
21: But that plant is massive. It costs $380 million to build. At capacity, it supplies 10 times Canada's demand for baby formula. So obviously, it was designed to export 85% of its production to China. And the confirmation we got from the document is that indeed, we are exporting to China, and we are exporting to the United States. So the United States is being sold baby formula made by a company owned by China.
1: The entire conversation is on Shane Hewitt and the Night Shift, the podcast, which is available on the iHeart app, so make sure you grab it. We did talk about protein in food with Alyssa B., holistic nutritionist, to get some insights on, do we need it, should we have it, or is this just a marketing strategy? I mean, we see it everywhere. There's protein now in everything. I'm pretty sure you can buy a jug of protein with protein added. So Alyssa B. suggests on where you can get your protein from and how much do you need.
2: What I would do and what I suggest all my clients is get your protein from real sources. You don't need protein chocolate milk. There's already protein in the milk. You can get your protein sources from your shrimp and your chicken and your scallops and your organ meats and your meats. You can get it from Greek yogurt, cottage cheese, eggs, egg whites. If these are part of your diet, you are most likely getting enough protein. But again, protein needs are very different for everybody. What are your goals? Is your goal to maintain your weight? Is your goal to become a bodybuilder? Is your goal to protect your muscles and your bones? Like, what are our goals here? And that's where it's different for everybody. So they say, like, the average woman, so you should be an average woman in her 50s who's active and who is trying to build more muscle, basically me, so I'm basically describing myself. I should have 1 gram of protein per pound. So I weigh about 115, 120 pounds, depending. I should shoot to aim to eat that much protein. That's a lot. And the reason why we're seeing it everywhere is because that's a lot, that creates a lot of food noise. If that's what the majority of middle-aged women are trying to do, and we're also being sold that we need the protein for bone prevention and muscle strengthening and longevity, which is very true, that is a lot of noise I have to think about. I have to be mindful and intentional about where I'm getting my protein from. So that's anywhere between 30 and 40 grams of protein, you know, per meal, if I'm eating 3 meals a day.
1: My big takeaway from the conversation with Alyssa B. was food noise, marketing, and all the things around food that we may or may not need. We do need protein, that's for sure. Protein in potato chips, Alyssa says that that's just, it's protein, which is great, but it's in potato chips, so it's working against you. Nourished.ca, you can get connected with all things Alyssa B. There you go, 3 things we learned today. It's on Shane Hewitt and the Night Shift, the podcast. Grab it on the iHeart app and all of your favorite podcast apps.
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26: From the National Newsroom of the Canadian Press, I'm John Kennedy. Prime Minister Mark Carney says Canada's international work on artificial intelligence aims to build an alternative to American big tech. The government's long-awaited national AI strategy promises to expand a sovereign technology alliance launched with Germany in February. The strategy looks to get more Canadians to use and trust AI, with legislation safeguarding against some of the bigger concerns with the technology. It also looks to build on Canada's existing clout in AI research, pledging to strengthen Canada's network of national AI institutes and putting $500 million towards establishing a Canadian tech growth fund. Algerian-born Mohamed Harkat has won a round in his long-running legal battle to remain in Canada. A federal court judge says a 2018 government decision that Harkat should not be allowed to stay in the country is unreasonable. He says key findings that Harkat was complicit in acts of terrorism committed by Chechen extremists is not adequately supported by the record or the decision-maker's reasoning. The judge has sent the matter back for redetermination by a new delegate of the immigration minister. Nearly 5 years after a gruesome slaying in Ontario, a national Muslim rights group is urging Ottawa to follow through on past recommendations to fight Islamophobia. Canadian Muslim Healthcare Network advocate Afnan Cade says the current hate crime data in Canada is flawed.
27: The report being released today is critical because it forces the government to stop treating hate as a vague social ill and start treating hate as a measurable institutional crisis. We cannot fix a system we refuse to measure accurately. Our current hate crime data is fundamentally flawed due to profound mistrust in institutional reporting mechanisms.
26: Saturday will mark the anniversary of the death of the Afzal family in a truck attack in London, Ontario. Advocates for Black Canadians say the Carney government is reinforcing barriers they face by launching an inclusivity council that does not include any Black people. Nicholas Marcus Thompson, as co-chair of the National Employment Equity Council, says anti-Black racism was left out when the council was announced and again when its membership was unveiled earlier this month.
28: And the council's membership does not include any Black representation or expertise focused on addressing anti-Black racism. At some point, omission becomes difficult to distinguish from indifference.
26: Amnesty International's representative for English-speaking Canada says the decision was a major oversight and a sign of how fighting racism is a lower priority for Prime Minister Mark Carney than it was for Justin Trudeau. The United States is imposing sanctions on the Cuban president, his wife, and three other individuals. The Trump administration's latest efforts come to pressure the island's leadership. U.S. President Donald Trump has been threatening military action in Cuba since ousting Venezuelan leader Nicolas Maduro in January. This is the Canadian Press. In sports, Maxime Crépeau will be Canada's starting goalie at the FIFA World Cup. Canada coach Jesse Marsh announced the decision at a press conference today, handing Crépeau the number one job after a month-long battle with Dane St. Clair. The Golden Knights have an opportunity as they face the Carolina Hurricanes in Game 2 of the Stanley Cup Final. A win tonight in Raleigh, North Carolina would send the Golden Knights back to Las Vegas with a 2-0 lead in the best-of-seven series. Vegas is after its second Stanley Cup title in just its ninth season in the NHL. The Toronto Blue Jays look to avoid a sweep when they finish a three-game series with the Braves in Atlanta tonight. The Jays are on a four-game losing streak after a run of 8 wins in 10 games. The National League East-leading Braves have won 5 of the last 6 games. Rugby Canada has signed men's coach Stephen Meehan to a contract extension. The deal keeps Meehan at the helm through next year's Men's Rugby World Cup in Australia all the way through to 2028. From the Canadian Press, I'm John Kennedy.
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7: Here's the latest forecast from the AM 800 Weather Center. We'll have a partly cloudy sky for tonight, the low 17 or 63 Fahrenheit. Mix of sun and cloud tomorrow, windy and hot, the high 31 or 88. Showers beginning near midnight tomorrow with the risk of a thunderstorm, the low 19. Saturday, 60% chance of showers, the high 27 or 81. Again for tonight, partly cloudy, the low 17 or 63.
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1: Science Sam is here. Oh, the memories, the memories. How I love the memories. Dr. Samantha Yameen is here. Science.Sam on the social. SamanthaYameen.com. If you want to get connected on the website, kick it old school with a website. Hi, Sam.
9: Hey, Shane.
1: Memories. What do you got for us? Because I forgot.
9: A fresh
1: memory joke.
9: Oh, well, a fresh new study might know why you forgot.
1: No, I'm just kidding.
9: It's a fresh one that just came out about how acute stress, so some small stressful moment or small stressful thing, might actually impact our brain's ability to be flexible with our memories, and it might limit how we can associate and integrate new memories being formed.
1: Okay. So, are we stressed out and therefore we're not remembering things? Cause that sounds like real life. When you're in a hurry, you're racing to get to work, you're trying to do the things, and then you're like, oh my God, I forgot the kids.
9: Yeah. There's been a lot of research on that, on whether being stressed, it can actually like enhance memory formation in some cases, but then impair our ability to retrieve it or like recall it later. So if you're like forgetting things about a stressful time, that might be a phenomenon. But this was different. This is looking at how you might integrate stuff. So let's say, the experiment they did really explains it well. They made people try to memorize like an animal and, let's say a scene. So like cat and forest. And then they stressed them out. They made them do a fake interview and solve complex math riddles the next day. And they're like, now learn animal in 3D shapes, like cat and cube. And then they were like, now take a 3D shape and tell me what face it represents. So you've already associated things, and now you got to like fill in the gap. So like, let's say your friend said, I'm going to be wearing a bright red jacket. So you associate friend and bright red jacket. And then you see at the library a bright red jacket outside. You might think, oh, maybe my friend is somewhere inside there because that's their jacket. But if you were stressed out, you might not be able to make that connection between those two things, like form that association. And that's what they found. There was like, you don't get this activation in when you're forming that new memory to help you associate those things.
1: So this is, okay, this goes two ways. First of all, you can tell which friends stress you out. This is a good indicator. The other part, this is like writing a test drunk.
9: Mm-hmm.
1: Like if you're going to write a test drunk, you got to study drunk. No?
9: That is a thing too. I don't know about drunk, but I used to do a trick where I would study chewing the same gum and then I would chew that gum on the test.
1: Oh, well, you got your PhD, so it worked.
9: Let's say it was all the gum that I had to
1: do. The gum chewing.
9: Not me at all.
1: Okay, fair enough. I see how I diminished the whole PhD thing there. Not what I meant. Okay, so how does this get practical? So I see the red jacket and the friend's name and the associations there. When I'm stressed out, I don't make the association, but when I'm not at capacity, my brain goes there. Is this like Pavlov type stuff, or like, is it mean directly associating? That's cool.
9: Yeah. What's interesting is that every time, you recall a memory, there is some flexibility there and the memory can change a little bit each time, which is often why we can't always trust our memories. But every time, and if you learn something new, or maybe you go back to a cafe you've been to before, you'll also remember the past times you were at that cafe, and you edit your memory and you edit your like mental construct of that place. But when we're stressed, we can't do that. And in fact, they found that the hippocampus, this really important part for forming memories, it actually tries to keep these things separate. And so it means that someone who's under stress, whether they're like in a school, in an educational setting, Think about different legal settings where we're stressed and we're a witness trying to give a testimonial. We're actually keeping things separate instead of integrating them into a big picture. That could be adaptive. Maybe it's helpful because it helps us just remember that one thing that happened and not get confused by other times that we were, let's say, at a park where we witnessed something. But it could also mean that if we're anxious or we're stressed often, we're not able to fit it into this big picture of like, hey, well, last time you were in this scenario, it was okay, Sam. You're just thinking about the one-time situation.
1: Oh, that's interesting. So even if the memory is positive, the connection might not even sort of be there. But it makes me think of music and how the retro music, we romanticize it, right? Like all those experiences of these songs. Because, I mean, songs do elicit emotion, so there's an immediate, like, bit of a lightning in a bottle connection there. Mm-hmm. It makes me think of Ozzy Osbourne, No More Tears, that song. We were driving along. I was in the backseat of my buddy Tony's, like, early 90s yellow Mustang. And that cassette was playing. And so, like, for me, that freedom of I'm in high school, I'm with my buddies, we're driving to the lake, and all those things are there. That's amazing. But you're saying that if I was stressed out, I might not make the same good connection if I was in, saw the yellow Mustang, heard the song, whatever.
9: Yeah, if it happened again. And again, maybe that's a good thing. Maybe next time you see a yellow Mustang, you might not immediately associate it with the song playing and the good times if you were stressed in that moment when you see it again.
1: Yeah.
9: So that's where it could be adaptive. But you can also see how it could make things harder. It can make us harder to build these connections, which our brain also relies on.
1: Well, yeah, because like you said, the court case, like you need to remember right now and you can't. So that's interesting. So, okay, this is where you make me ask questions.
9: Please.
1: So, but it's interesting because it makes me wonder if that's our brain protecting the memory.

0: a newly discovered mechanism that's fighting against that, keeping it discrete and distinct, at least in the hippocampus, which is the part that forms the memory.
1: Do you think it works for our benefit generally? Like how could it be a tool? Cause I mean, if I've learned anything from you in these studies that, you know, there's always a bit of a takeaway, like where it's like, oh man, this isn't working out so great for me. But generally there's some sort of at least instinctful benefit to why we're guarded. Was that in the study?
0: They were really just finding the phenomenon for the first time. So there's a million follow-ups. For me, I can actually, where my brain went was not so beneficial. It was like, oh, that's why it takes until my therapist points it out to realize that I'm freaking out about the same scenario over and over again. And each time it's fine. And I keep forgetting that, which is why a big part of like anxiety therapy is reminding yourself of like doing that cognitive reappraisal, reminding yourself like, well, last time you were in that setting, Sam, you were okay. So for me, I'm like, that's why that part of therapy works. I guess that's a benefit because you're readjusting that.
1: And that's very honest. Thank you for sharing that. But it does make me think, you know, when you're in the, you're like in the, I don't know, the bodega store and you're like in the corner store and someone says something, you know, they like it's cutting or some comment and then you're like, you get in the car and then you think of the comeback, right? And you're like, oh yeah, you know what I should have said? And I kind of wonder if that's the thing, because in the moment your brain gets kind of stressed and you're just like, oh, there's stuff happening and he just insulted me and oh my God and whatever. Yeah. And then you're stressed. So you don't think of anything good to say back. Yeah. And then you get in the car, the stress is gone, safe place. And then the ideas come and you're like, oh, I should have said all these things.
0: This happened to me yesterday. Kids were fighting on the bus and they were vaping and I just wanted to be like, please stop. But I, in the moment, I couldn't think of the right words and I was overthinking everything. Like I should let them like experience life. Who am I to tell them how to live? I just felt like crisis in the moment. And then after I was like, no, I really should have just said something specific.
1: That's so funny.
0: And that's just like stress does all sorts of things to our brain. And what prompted this study was finding all these stress, receptors for stress signals in that memory part of the brain. So it all just goes to show like we kind of think of the brain as like discrete regions. This has a role. This has a role, but really, especially something like stress, it impacts all over the brain in different ways and we're still uncovering it.
1: Yeah. And it's not your fault. It's your brain braining.
0: Is that, yeah, your brain's braining.
1: Yeah. We tell ourselves we're dumb, we're stupid. Why should I think of that? But the reality is your brain is braining and it's happening to all of us a little bit differently, but it is happening.
0: And it's very cool that something we've studied so much, which is memory, we're still learning new things about it like this.
1: I love it. Mm-hmm. SamanthaYamin.com, science.sam on the socials. Dr. Sam Yamin is here with the Science Sam. Thanks, buddy.
0: Thank you.
1: I hope I remember you next time.
0: We'll see.
1: And I'm not stressed out.
0: You might.
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1: Here's the latest forecast from the AM 800 Weather Center. We'll have a partly cloudy sky for tonight, the low 17 or 63 Fahrenheit. Mix of sun and cloud tomorrow, windy and hot, the high 31 or 88. Showers beginning near midnight tomorrow with the risk of a thunderstorm, the low 19. Saturday, 60% chance of showers, the high 27 or 81. Again for tonight, partly cloudy, the low 17 or 63.
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14: Heavy metal kids and dinosaurs. What does that mean? You'd think, actually, for most of us, that was some sort of psychedelic trip that we took. That wasn't supposed to happen that way, but there it was. That was some pretty good tea. No, this is legit, and this is a fun story. Mike Whitla is here. Howdy Tunes is the name of the metal band. Is that too generic, Mike? I think that's true. Like, you're a metal band.
15: Yeah, I'd say we are. I guess we're best known for our kind of hard rock and metal songs, though we do songs in, you know, we're kind of a full palette kind of thing, too. We do have some songs that are mellower, too, but Those were the ones that seem to resonate with people.
14: Tell me how this came about, because not very many people are talking about dinosaurs, metal music with cartoons, singing about things that bring people together and learn stuff.
15: Well, I guess one of the biggest reason it existed is exists now is because, well, when I had little kids, they, you know, we think, oh, what are the great songs, you know, that are about dinosaurs and stuff like that? They loved dinosaurs, as all little kids seem to. And I just couldn't think what the great dinosaur songs are. So I started thinking, and I thought, you know, the words themselves are awesome. So Brachiosaurus. And I thought, oh, you just put some notes on those syllables and you start getting songs. And I started writing the first songs, and I wrote, and then I wrote this one little song that seemed, oh, that sounds like that song's about an egg. And so that was this song. And so I started to get an idea for a story. And the story ended up being these eggs were getting ready to hatch. And there was one of the eggs rolls away and hatches on its own. And that little dinosaur comes out and doesn't know who it is. And so it begins a journey to try and find a family and try and where it belongs in this crazy, very treacherous world of the late Cretaceous. And so that story just kind of kept rolling, and we did one season of it and started animating it on YouTube, and we started getting just a huge reaction to it. And so we wrote another season, and then we expanded into doing some other kind of side projects, songs about woolly mammoths and megalodons and other prehistoric animals in a series called Prehistorica. And the most recent release is Megafauna Metal, which is our first full-length Prehistorica album. It's not our first album, but it's the first one from that group of songs, which I wrote primarily with a writing partner of mine, James Reed.
14: I think that you should create the genre and just own it right now. Let's just do it. It's like prehistoric metal is the genre. And then now that's all you guys do. I mean, you could go like the little juxtaposition of like prehistoric new metal. You know what I mean? I think that would be fun. It's quite amazing to think about just as a playful idea, but the songs are good too. And that's the catch. And so tell me about, like, were you in full dad mode when this all started? Like, were your kids still young, or were they older and then you started doing it that way?
15: They were, I guess Jake would have been 6, Kyle would have been 4 at the time, when I first started writing this stuff. This is back in, 2010. And then as, they've got older, they grew up with this music, and Jake ended up, going down the musical path as well. And actually, Smile It On, the new single, I co-wrote with Jake. And so, yeah, it's come full circle for him. I know he always was really interested in what we were doing, and now he gets to participate in it. So it's pretty fun having him working with me.
14: What's that like? I mean, careful what you wish for as a dad. I mean, I guess you make these songs, you're like, hey, this is cool. I'm assuming metal was a part of your life. Like, you were never a hip hop guy that was just started making metal songs. And then now look what you've created, Mike. You've created metalheads, that are making music and, still living in the thing. So blessing and a curse, I guess all is one. It must be cool to just do this and share this with the kids.
15: It's totally cool. And I guess I kind of view ourselves as a gateway to heavy music for these kids, right? Cause little kids, like I see, and it's also super cool, is I see kids from all over the world. Like I think of, I guess maybe it's part of my own bias. I think of, metal as being something that, you know, white males are into, but, when I see the fans from all over the place, little kids don't have any of these kind of prejudices yet. And, it's all kinds of different kids all over the world, and they're discovering this kind of music. And, you know, lots of studies been done about how great music is for your brain and things like that. And they've often made comparisons between metal and classical music. And since they're both very dense and complex musics, they do all kinds of great things to your brain. So it's pretty exciting to me to turn all these, youngsters onto this kind of music.
14: Well, and the philosopher says, what if nobody told you who you were? Who would you become? Right? It's kind of like the notion, Mike, if you didn't know how old you were, like if we hadn't counted it every year and you were told you were born in this year, how old would you actually think you were? Because we would have lost count at some point we wouldn't have been counting, then we would have counted. I mean, this is kind of that opportunity with metal, right? It's like, who cares? It's cool music. You can nerd out about dinosaurs and... Yeah, what if nobody told you who you needed to be?
15: Well, I know for me, I'm trying not to count the years. And, I know the way I count them in my head, I'm still a little kid. And I think that's one of the things that keeps this all really fresh for me is always having a really kind of youthful attitude to music and things like that. And working with my son totally brings that all the time. It's great.
14: Metal's different that way, though. I'm not a metal fan myself. I mean, I do like the hard rock stuff, but I'm not a metal fan. But Ryan is. And Ryan on the show is, he loves going to the concerts and full on. And he has taught me that sort of the incredibly, well, I say juxtaposed, polar opposites of sort of the aggressive metal, but the caring nature of the general, the community plus everything involved in it. Like it's really, it gets the energy out, but it's not necessarily aggressive in its nature with topics all the time. Definitely not inside the community. What's that like? And how have the other, I don't want to say the real metal because I don't want to diminish anything, but how have the existing metal folks taken to it?
15: Oh man, they're so into it. I get so many, in fact, I've had lots, we've had some great collaborations with people that have reached out to me. They're like Rody Walker from Protest the Hero, who's a well-known progressive metal band in here in Ontario. You know, he found our stuff on YouTube, his kids all over it, and he said, you know, you want a metal vocalist on your stuff, because in fact he's coming to sing on a new track in June. And you know, he said, you know, it's just the riffs are great. This is not some kind of dumbed down, simplified version for kids. And that's always how I've approached things. I make the music that I would want to listen to. I try to make the music I would want to listen to. I just listened to the last track we did. The track we did with Rody is called Quetzalcoatlus. It's also on Megafauna Metal too. And I listened to it the other day and I thought, man, it's so awesome that I made that for kids, because it's just, it's full on. I guess that's, kids can appreciate that, and the parents really appreciate it. I get feedback from parents all the time. Metalhead dad here, we love your stuff, we listen to it all the time. When are you coming to LA? We want to come see you. You know, that kind of stuff, right?
14: The unaware parents, if you hear a song, like seeing an unaware parent react and seeing how a kid reacts for hearing the music for the first time, that must be really cool, because the kids would just get into the vibe. I mean when we were young, we were told metal was bad, metal was aggressive, metal was dark. But if kids aren't told that, they could just get in the vibe and go, and the parents' eyes probably get really big. No,
15: I would think so. We don't hear from as many of those kind of parents, I guess, but yeah, I think the kids, they don't have any of these preconceived notions about what they should be listening to. What do people from my background, what should they listen to? And I think, and metal communities are, they're always super welcoming of everybody.
14: Well, it's metal, it's dinosaurs, and it's Howdy Tunes. It's awesome. And which, by the way, if you play it backwards, the dinosaurs are still alive and they save the planet.
15: Oh, I like that.
14: It's the anti-Ozzy Osbourne. Mike Whitla, Howdy Tunes. Look it up on YouTube. Trust me, you're going to be pleasantly surprised. Thanks, Mike.
15: Thank you.
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1: ThinkStart.ca. Get connected with Mohit Rajans online. Can politics keep up with AI? Can politics even be relevant in AI? That's an interesting question, too. Because of the fact that, A, you can read data faster, parse the data. What do the people want? But will politicians politic or will they serve? Can they possibly even keep up at the speed of glacial slowness that the politicians usually work at? Mohit, save the day. We need to get you a cape.
2: Shane, you've actually bring up some great points right off the top. The idea of, okay, well, how much do our politicians really need to understand about the technology before they can even start to govern it? The reason we're having this conversation just quite simply is as you and I continue to sort of banter about what's positive and negative about this technology, the country in itself does not have a full coordinated plan for how to roll out AI and governance and the rules that companies should be following when developing with this technology. And so all the separate industries have developed their rules, but in the next week or two, we should be seeing a more national, unified one. But to your point, I don't know if that necessarily even begins to answer some of the problems that we see from the service level right down to the business level of business in the federal government.
1: Evan Solomon. I've thoroughly enjoyed my conversations with Evan Solomon. He's been a wicked dude in my life from a distance for a long time. Thoroughly like him. He's not my MP, so I don't know how he's performing as an MP. I'm not going to speak to that. I'm going to guess I do know he's a smart man. I think that one of the filters we need to apply to the AI minister is for whoever is in that role, Evan or whomever, is nobody has the experience of a finance minister can have a career in finance, right? Like an immigration minister could have an entire career in immigration. A housing minister could have been a carpenter. Right now, Evan Solomon is Canada's first AI minister, and there's nobody that can apply a career of AI-ness to this. So he's kind of on an island, and I guess everybody's watching and paying attention.
2: Very much so. But he does have a few factors he should be leaning into and learning what's happening both in Europe and in Asia from some of the mistakes that were made early right down to the forward thinking that they have for protecting the data of their citizens. Evan and Canada in general have a lot to learn from in this short amount of time. I think the other thing, though, that we have to point out is that in Canada, the success, unfortunately, that when it comes for the technology industry, the tech industry is still very insular. And so AI can't afford to have that same insular type behavior, and five or six companies can't be the ones just leading the way as it affects all different industries. So while Evan does do a great job and has been doing a great job so far of trying to make sense of everything because he's first to market, what we aren't as a country is first to market in anything in AI. And so we've had some academic celebrations and we've had some celebrations of one or two companies, but we need to break that mold right now and really rocket this to the moon if we want to accelerate this technology in this country.
1: Could this be, and I think this is an AI question, not a political question, could this be the opportunity to rebuild the boilerplate of how we do things? Self-attestation is something that has come up this week in the political spectrum about different companies doing business, international companies in Canada, and that you had a Canadian employee with a Canadian street address, at least one, and then, of course, the questions came along that said, well, is this even a Canadian citizen that's the employee? And the government's response, well, they can self-report. This is an opportunity in AI to stop ideas like letting organizations self-report, and we're going to meet once a year or once every 2 years to talk about this. The boilerplate of that needs to go away when it comes to AI. And anybody who's on a board or a co-op or whatever, it needs to be a bi-weekly, monthly at the most conversation of interactive now, no self-attestation of reporting, and we might check it later. Like those old political policies clearly will not apply at the speed of AI.
2: That's great that you point that out. But the other side of that is the ability to digest data and use it properly and to be clearly aware of where the blind spots are. It's the use of the same tools that we're talking about. And so even if you look at the federal government's front-facing system, when it comes down to, like you said, things like reporting and trying to figure things out, et cetera, you can't even search a properly metadata and indexed term across different provinces in the, with the federal government system. But the bigger play here, and this is where it becomes interesting, is that you have separate industries that have to lobby for their space in this AI world, and the government has to back them when they're in international places so that the employees come here and they build here. We can't just have one Nortel every century and one Shopify and one Cohere. And that's what I'm afraid of. While you and I can talk about all the different ways that some great things can happen through government, if it's not moving at a different pace than it has so far, oh, we're only going to have these once in a blue moon type victories.
1: Research in motion.
2: Research in motion.
1: Throw that one in there too. Okay. Yeah, so you're, go ahead. Sorry.
2: I was just going to say the ongoing history of us showing that we haven't been able to support in the way that we need to.
1: Yeah. Is Canada building AI ambition or better press releases? Dude, that is such a good question right now that you ask in our email exchange. Because I'm not sure. Like, it's made out to be like, we've got a finger on the pulse, and we're going to build servers, and we're going to upgrade the electrical grid, and we're going to do all this stuff. Canada has a history of really good press releases and not a lot of action. And it's going to become very, very apparent very quickly if the government is using the free Gemini version or if we're actually building it and creating our own.
2: Well, the one thing I want to be very clear about is there has to be an enormous amount of security testing that has to be done before any of these programs are vetted and put it and even endorsed by the country and the government in general. But you make another good point, which is we are unfortunately not we don't have a pattern in this country of being able to secure, nurture, and develop technology at a pace that is even on par with some of the smaller European nations. We do, however, always have a seat at the table. We do have communications going out about where our victories are and why people around the world should be paying attention to us. But we live in world of academia just as much as we do in commercial real estate. So everyone has the ability to boast about their victories regardless. We haven't necessarily been able to move the needle as a result of any of this major communications effort about Canada being a place where AI can be developed and where their future is for this technology.
1: You said boast about victories. I think that's the one piece that's missing. That might be the tell, actually, Mohit, is that usually in Canada, they boast about the idea, what they're going to do. They don't actually talk about the victories because not a lot of it is ever done. Or usually in Canadian politics, it's taken so long or it's so over budget, it's not really a victory by then. That might be the tell when they actually start boasting about victories.
2: Well, that could be a part of it. I think holding some of these politicians and these political forces to accountability is going to be a major part as well. You will see dairy farmers in a certain area of this country start to protest if they don't have the same access to AI and technology as people on Main Street in Toronto. You will see people who don't have high-speed internet access in rural areas start to complain if all the money is going towards AI technology infrastructure in other areas. That's where some of the attention has to be sort of moved towards. We're in a job apocalypse right now, too. People are trying to figure out where the government lies in this idea of being able to protect some of the great jobs and work that Canadians are doing. And hopefully they're not undermined by international forces at the same time.
1: Yeah. Do we even know who the international forces are? And are we paying attention? You know, I feel like that sometimes I feel like that drunk old uncle that's awkward at Thanksgiving is running the country and he has no idea what the interwebs is yet, let alone AI, right? And that's always concerning. Let's hope that the place they land is not just an explicit lyric sticker on your favorite hip hop album and somehow figure that's going to keep kids from listening. And we start putting these tools to proper use.
2: Yeah, I do hope that from education right down to business, we start to look at this properly, and I hope that the government can lead the way in some respect. We'll find out very soon.
1: Thinkstart.ca. Get connected with Mohit Rajans online. Thanks, bud.
2: Take care, Shane.
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11: Here's the latest forecast from the AM 800 Weather Center. We'll have a partly cloudy sky for tonight, the low 17 or 63 Fahrenheit. Mix of sun and cloud tomorrow, windy and hot, the high 31 or 88. Showers beginning near midnight tomorrow with the risk of a thunderstorm, the low 19. Saturday, 60% chance of showers, the high 27 or 81. Again for tonight, partly cloudy, the low 17 or 63.
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5: It's date night. Jen Kirsch is here. Tony Tedesco is here. And in today's divided world of polarity, you have to be on Camp Red or Camp Blue, maybe Camp Orange. When you're living life, it seems. Do you see people, Jen, on the online profiles that have their politics included in their profile description?
22: Oh, yeah, absolutely. I haven't been on the apps in a minute, but yeah, it's a big thing. And you know what's funny is I've never really paid attention. Like, that wasn't my thing, my area of interest. But yeah, it's there. And I think that what I've heard is people can actually match solely to get in debates about politics as opposed to actually matching because they agree with the politics or because they are thinking the person's attractive or that there might be a connection, which is a little scary.
5: Well, life would be a lot easier, Tony, if everybody just agreed with Tony.
23: It would. It would. But, and you, back to the question you asked, Jen. I've said this several times on the show. I won't even swipe on someone who leads with loud political slogans right on their profile, even if I agree with what they're saying, because it feels like we're already about to argue about something. They're going to know more, or they're going to be even further in that direction than I expected. And I don't want that. I do this for a living already. We deal with the political stuff already. When I go home, I want to be able to relax. And I'm not saying that there's no room for conversation, but if that's what you're leading with, I'm not interested.
5: So Jen, how do you navigate it if it comes up inside the relationship?
22: So if it comes up inside the relationship, which I find this is something that's common. I mean, typically in a relationship, you know where someone stands. But if it comes up in a relationship or when you start dating, I think that if you have different schools of thought, it's a good thing to agree to disagree and like leave politics outside the door. You know, they say outside the bedroom, but I think literally like outside the house. You know, and this doesn't have to be in romantic relationships. It could be in general too. I was in a car ride with my father on the weekend. Beautiful car ride, so joyful until he brought up news and politics, which I realize we are on a news station and this is part of my career. But when I'm spending time with him, I want to enjoy quality time. I don't want to be talking about these things. If I wanted to, I would turn on the news or I would go into a group chat about it. So I think it's about drawing your own boundaries in a healthy, even playful way, like, no one's going to win on this, so let's, you know, move along. And, like, just being very clear, which I think a lot of us are too nice as Canadians to do, to necessarily say. So we get caught up in these discussions, and then we complain to our friends or our AI companions after.
5: Tony, when you're driving with Jen's dad, do you like to talk about politics?
23: I don't mind talking about politics. I actually met somebody over the weekend from a dating app also, and I found myself kind of correcting this person on a few things. Apparently the government banned news on Facebook, and, you know, I had to explain where that came from and why they believed that, but in a polite and in an informative way rather than like, listen, I understand why you believe that, but in actuality, this is what happened. I think it's not just politics anymore. It's become personal. There's a growing divide, especially between young men and young women. And it's definitely showing up more in relationships, whether it's dating, whether it's at home when I'm talking to my parents who, you know, tend to have interesting views or more traditional views on things. And what used to be, we just vote differently, red, blue, orange, wherever you want to go with it. It now feels a lot more like we see the world very differently. And so it's less about agree to disagree and more, I don't know if we're actually even aligned at all in how we see the world.
5: Yeah, I would add into what you're saying, Tony, that the label that when we apply a red logo or a blue logo or an orange logo, and let's acknowledge the green logos for the few that are there.
23: Sure.
5: You know, when you apply, like if your belief system is that you are an eco kind of person, I mean, that's just
23: red, blue, orange, wherever you want to go with it. It now feels a lot more like we see the world very differently. And so it's less about agree to disagree and more, I don't know if we're actually even aligned at all in how we see the world.
5: I would add into what you're saying, Tony, that the label that we, when we apply a red logo or a blue logo or an orange logo, and let's acknowledge the green logos for the few that are there.
23: Sure.
5: But the, you know, when you apply, like if your belief system is that you are an eco kind of person, I mean, that's just sort of your character makeup. That's cool. You get to do your thing. When you mix the politics into it though, and you identify your ideology and your identity with the label of the party, it's like putting on a pair of glasses that are a prescription, and everything that you see gets corrected by the label. And so you don't really see, and this is, we've chatted about this before, it's the distinction between reality and actuality, is that we live in our own perspective and we perceive our reality. That doesn't mean that it's actually what's happening.
22: Right.
5: And the best example ever is still guys driving like a crazy person, cuts you off, vroom, off they go. Oh, what a jerk driver. Now you put a label on them, they're a jerk. But in the actuality is grandma could be having a heart attack in the back seat.
22: Yes.
5: And if you knew grandma was having a heart attack in the back seat, you would have been like, you go, bro, go save grandma. Right? And so I imagine it's like that, Jen. And when you talk about politics, though, I would invite you to ask this question. How does this impact you in it? Like when your dad brings it up, like be like, hey, so how does this impact you?

0: truly? Because sometimes we just feel helpless and we don't know what to do. And it's remarkable.
1: Right. It's so interesting that you say that because, like, that is so rational. But when you're in the moment and you're in the car and it's a nice sunny day and the roof is down, I'm just like, you have two other children you could talk to about this. And I, like, put up the music. And then, like, he's probably like, oh, that's so Jen. And it becomes a bit playful. I think another thing, though, in my part in all of this and who I am as a person is I am someone who for years wrote a column for the Toronto Star on etiquette, on reading the room. It was literally called How to Read a Room. And so I know that these, I could joke about it and I could be my playful self in these conversations, but that's part of my makeup, whereas it can actually be really uncomfortable. And so if you are with someone where politics comes up and it could get a little messy, I think especially with, you know, summertime, seeing people going out, maybe staying at the same cottages, things like that, it's good to sort of have a conversation first of like, what's a word we can use maybe if things get heated? Or maybe like, let's have a thing where if you don't talk about politics this weekend, you know, we go to the restaurant or that concert you've been wanting to go to that I think's too much money. Or like, what are ways that we could sort of talk to it to also be aware of how our words and our views impact other people?
0: If you want to have a safe word for politics there, Tony, let's be like, zipper, zipper.
1: Same word for politics. Now that's a title to get clicks on.
0: But let me to ask you this, Tony, is that opposites attract. We've heard that a ton of times in relationships. Sure. So maybe it's possible that you need to be with somebody who has different politics than you so everybody can learn.
2: There is something exciting about dating someone who thinks differently from you, and it can spark some great conversations. It really can, and it really does depend on how you talk about it, but it can open your perspective, and early on, it can actually kind of feel refreshing from, say, the echo chamber you're usually in with the people that you're getting along with. But over time, those differences can sometimes hit deeper. And things like values or identity, those same conversations, they can turn into repeat arguments that really never go away. So, again, I'm not saying you need to be with someone that aligns with you perfectly, but it's always a little bit better or a little bit easier if you're, it's sort of like matching your Instagram algorithm, right? You're going to start seeing the things that you like better and more often.
0: Well, if the relationships haven't worked so far and we keep dating people that are inside the same political sphere as us, maybe that's one of the things that needs to change. I don't know. Could go either way. Kind of fascinating, isn't it? Jen Kirsch, Tony Tedesco, Date Night. Thank you, my friends.
2: Thank you.
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6: Pants, shorts, or parka? Weather can be unpredictable, but we aren't.
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8: From the National Newsroom of the Canadian Press, I'm John Kennedy. Ottawa's new artificial intelligence strategy includes helping build an alternative to American big tech. The long-awaited AI strategy includes free training for all Canadians as well as legislation to tackle safety and privacy concerns. It also points to Ottawa's work on building international agreements related to AI and promises to expand a sovereign technology alliance it launched with Germany in February. Prime Minister Mark Carney says the goal is to offer an alternative to U.S. big tech and notes Canada is one of only a few countries with a large language model of its own. Directors Guild of Canada National Executive Director Alistair Hepburn doesn't believe that taxpayer funding is a substitute for streamers' 15% contributions.
9: $600 million, you know, thumbs up, right? Like, that's good. And nobody in this industry is going to say that that support is unwelcome, but it's is taxpayer funding an absolute substitute for a sustainable framework that requires all the participants in the marketplace to contribute? Because that feels like two very different policy approaches.
8: The DGC is part of a creativity industry slamming the government on the move to dismantle CanCon obligations for streamers. Child killer Alan Schuenborn has been granted a conditional discharge, and a spokesperson for the family of his victims calls it baffling. Schuenborn was found not criminally responsible for the first-degree murders of his three children at their Merritt, B.C. home in 2008. He'll now report to a psychiatric clinic and live under supervision, but must return to the Coquitlam, B.C. Forensic Psychiatric Hospital if ordered to do so. A family spokesperson worries that Schuenborn's violent tendencies and unwillingness to participate in drug and alcohol counseling could pose a risk to the public. Mayors of Canada's big cities say fixing homelessness should be considered a nation-building project by Ottawa, just as major infrastructure and energy ventures are. The Federation of Canadian Municipalities' Big City Mayors Caucus is calling on Ottawa to spend $3.5 billion per year to address the issue. Mayor of Montreal Soraya Martinez-Ferrada says it's an issue seen in downtowns across the country and will only be solved if governments work together.
10: When governments work together, we get results. Ending homelessness will not be simple. It is not simple. It's very complex. But it needs effort, and it needs effort that are coordinated within our governments.
8: Federal Housing Minister Gregor Robertson's office says it agrees that all levels of government need to work together to tackle the issue, and that a number of federal programs designed to address homelessness have shown positive results so far. This is the Canadian Press. In sports, the Hamilton Tiger Cats had quite the surprise for Brandon Banks. The Tie Cats announced that Banks, the CFL's outstanding player in 2019, will be inducted into the Canadian Football Hall of Fame this fall. It came during a stoppage in play in the second quarter of the 26th season opener between Hamilton and Montreal's Alouettes. The Los Angeles Chargers agreed to terms with first-round draft pick and Ottawa native Akir Mezidor. The outside linebacker from Miami was the 22nd pick overall in the first round of the NFL draft. Casey Schmidt homered on the game's first pitch. Eric Haas hit the Giants' fifth grand slam in a 17-game span as they opened a 9-run lead, and San Francisco beat the Milwaukee Brewers 12-9 in a 4-game split. The Giants' 5 grand slams in 17 games is the shortest span in team history. They hit 5 over 23 games from April 14th to May 10th in 1970. From the Canadian Press, I'm John Kennedy.
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12: Here's the latest forecast from the AM 800 Weather Center. We'll have a partly cloudy sky for tonight, the low 17 or 63 Fahrenheit. Mix of sun and cloud tomorrow, windy and hot, the high 31 or 88. Showers beginning near midnight tomorrow with a risk of a thunderstorm, the low 19. Saturday, 60% chance of showers, the high 27 or 81. Again for tonight, partly cloudy, the low 17 or 63.
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0: Oh, I like it, Will. I don't care what Mike says. Bring on the heat. We've had the air on the last couple nights. It's got to be cool to sleep. This was a song that when I was producing for Lynn Marn, she would not let me play the song at all. I like it.
1: This one in Who Let the Dogs Out.
0: Yeah, nope. That's a Lynn Marn nope. I don't really have a band list when it comes to songs, but this one is okay. I've heard from a lot of, I'll say, northerners, people that have migrated down to this area, retirees that are sick of the cold, and they've been asking, where is the heat? It's coming. This is the week. By the way, David Phillips, who I swear by, the senior climatologist over there with Environment Canada, he has predicted a normal summer, a warmer than normal summer for Windsor, Ontario, by the way. His forecast is based on 9 different forecasting models, and it indicates that the region will experience more days above 30 Celsius than usual. So it's going to be warm. Hopefully you like a warm summer, unlike Mike. It's going to be warm, and yeah, David Phillips, I mean, the guy's never wrong. I know people give climatologists, meteorologists a hard time. David Phillips, he's the man. And so his projections are saying it's going to be a warmer than usual or warmer than normal summer. And of course, today is one of the hottest days that we've had on record so far. And Will and I, we've decided to cut our grass today. Didn't do it at all this week. I've just been lazy at the beginning of the week. We had other things going on in our lives. And so especially the backyard, it is thick. And I guess we're going to cut the lawn today, right, Will?
1: Perfect day for it. And just for fun, I'm going to do my in-laws too.
0: Wow, what a guy. Doing your in-laws' lawn.
1: I've done it for about the past 5 years.
0: Really?
1: I just like helping them out, so they don't have to worry about it.
0: Very nice of you. It was a nice night last night. We had volleyball at the DH. It was a very nice night. Actually, some of the women were wearing like long sleeves and different things like that because, you know, it's just a bit chilly. But it was very comfortable down by the water there in Sandwich Town. So, real nice. I know you were doing some training for track and field.
1: I was with Lucy, and I'm telling you, I am so sore. And we had to have a big discussion as well because she was saying that she was going to beat me and everything. And I'm of the mentality that I don't like, you know, everyone's a winner nowadays. You got to teach that you learn a lot of more lessons from losing than you do winning.
0: Oh, no. Did you not let her win the race?
1: I didn't let her win the race. I think that's important. You have to teach your kids that, you know, you learn. And here's the thing. So I got burned big time by my father-in-law when I told him this story. I said to him, you know, I was telling Lucy about how you can't win all the time. You know, that's not real life. You know, you learn a lot more from losing than you do winning.
0: Oh,
1: and then my father-in-law goes, well, Will, you must be a genius then.
0: Yeah, I think I like this guy. Yeah.
1: He got me so good, I wasn't even mad. I'm like, I'm proud of you.
0: I do like that guy. Yeah. Well, it's very nice of you to cut his lawn, and I think you're a terrible father for not letting Lucy win, so... That's what I think. Big track and field meet on Monday, right? You have the day off?
1: St. Denis Center is going to be absolutely packed.
0: Right on. I think it was Lesore that texted in too, saying they're out to St. Catharines for a big meet as well. So shout out to everybody that's doing, I guess, the end of the year kind of OFSA stuff or grade school track and field stuff. Good luck to all of you. And hopefully Lucy does very well on that one. We're going to be starting off the show, by the way, talking about grocery stores and different things like that. Kathy last night was on Amazon. She gets on these like Amazon things. And, you know, we're talking about the weekend, and hopefully Saturday is going to be nice because we have a 90th birthday party for Nan. And Kathy was on Amazon last night, and she bought like 100 gold balloons for like, I don't know, $4. Like, they're a very good price. But 100 like gold balloons for the party. Some of them like will have like the numbers, so like 90. And she's like, yeah, we can just blow them up on Friday and everything can be ready to go for when everybody comes over on Saturday. And I'm like, to Kathy, I'm like, I don't have any lungs. Like, who's going to be blowing up 100 different balloons? We don't have, like, was it hydrogen or something like that? We don't have one of those. Like, you know, you go to the Dollar Tree. This is my problem with the Dollar Tree. Somebody always needs balloons at the Dollar Tree, and there's not enough people working at the tills. And so you'll be waiting, and then there's a big lineup, and somebody will need, like, 40 balloons from the Dollar Tree. And they have the machine there, and, you know, they can do it. I'm like, I've never been able to blow up a balloon in my life. And she bought 100 different balloons, so.
1: Well, I guess we're gonna have Phil and host on Monday.
0: Yeah, exactly. That's gonna be, it's gonna be a fill-in show on Monday. Will's not here, and I'm gonna be dead for blowing up 100 different balloons. We will see how that goes, but it does bring us into our first topic today. Because I got to buy some groceries for that party on Saturday after the show today. What do you think of government-run grocery stores? Could it work? And so we're going to have that discussion with the food professor to kick off the show. I also want to talk about this. Lisa Gretzky, MPP for Windsor West, is going to come on at the end of the 10 o'clock hour. She was told to shut her mouth at Queen's Park. Well, I could not even imagine. By the way, it was a man. Not that I want to make this sexist, but like, I couldn't even imagine, first of all, telling anybody to shut their mouth, let alone a woman in the legislature. I could not believe it, and I want to make sure we talk about it and highlight it. It is unacceptable for anybody to tell somebody to shut their mouth, let alone a man to a woman. Like, just be better than that. At Queen's Park. So we're going to have that discussion because that's one that drives me up the wall.

0: It is beautiful. It is nicely done. But nobody knows what the heck they're doing over there. There's like a couple red lights and different things like that. I've had texters texting in which red light we're supposed to stop at. It is very nice crossing. Don't get me wrong. But nobody knows what the heck they're doing. And if there's a train going by, like it's lined up for miles down Division onto Howard, down Sydney, all the way like past like Hockey Life, and like past Leon's on Division. It's a mess out there. And so we're going to have that. And then we're going to have a great story. A local movie star with Down syndrome is going to join us at the end of the show. Cannot wait for this. Jazzy is going to join us. And yeah, local star. Down syndrome. They're talking about her life on a new documentary and very excited about that. But government-run grocery stores, I want your thoughts on this. 519-792-2559. We'll take the break and come back. The food professor will give us his thoughts on this coming up on the Kyle Horner Show on AM800.
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13: Here's the latest forecast from the AMA.

0: 800 Weather Center. We'll have a partly cloudy sky for tonight, the low 17 or 63 Fahrenheit. Mix of sun and cloud tomorrow, windy and hot, the high 31 or 88. Showers beginning near midnight tomorrow with the risk of a thunderstorm, the low 19. Saturday, 60% chance of showers, the high 27 or 81. Again for tonight, partly cloudy, the low 17 or 63.
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3: Some government-run grocery stores here. Polling from Leisure shows that government-run grocery stores are very unpopular with Canadians across the country. Overall, 45% of respondents think government-run grocery stores are a bad idea when it comes to the poll. 33% say it's a good idea, and 22% saying, you know what, I'm not sure. NDP leader Avi Lewis campaigned opening government grocery stores, said it would cost taxpayers $300 million a year to operate 50 stores across the country. That is a big price tag. Toronto City Council is also exploring the possibility of opening a government grocery store. City Council voted to consider opening four of them across Toronto, giving the city manager 1 year to write up a plan. Now, politicians supporting the plan say the stores would sell staple items at lower prices than private grocery stores. Could this work? Joining us to discuss this is Professor, Senior Director of the Agri-Food Analytics Lab and co-host of the Food Professor podcast. Yes, we know him as a food professor, Sylvain Charlebois. Sylvain, welcome to the show. How are you?
4: Good. How are you?
3: I'm doing well. Like, do you shop at the Dollar Tree?
4: No.
3: Okay. Well, then never
4: actually,
3: mind.
4: No.
3: Never.
4: Well, but I do go to dollar stores once in a while.
3: Okay. Well, if you need a balloon, don't go to the Dollar Tree because you're going to be waiting forever, okay? That's all I'm saying.
4: I can only imagine because you have some good deals there for sure.
3: They do. For the most part, they do. Well, let's get into some deals here. Would it be a good idea, government-run grocery stores? First of all, your opinion on this.
4: I can't even believe that I'm being asked a question. I mean, I would say so 33% of Canadians actually think it's a good idea. I would argue that 33% of Canadians actually think that grocers are gouging consumers and they think that the government can actually outplay the private sector. That is a fact. And so right now you have political parties promoting this concept for the wrong reasons, essentially. I mean, they call the private sector as being irresponsible, charging too much. A lot of Canadians actually think that food inflation is due to the fact that that greed is at play. And when you look at balance sheets, when you look at how the supply chain actually works, there's lots of things that are incredibly complicated. It's not as simple as just setting prices at retail. But a lot of people actually do believe that, and they would support a government-run chain because they actually believe that the government can actually set price points that are below what we're seeing right now.
3: I have it on my texting lines like this one, like government can't even run themselves, let alone a grocery store. That's from Darlene.
4: Can you deal with potholes first? Deal with potholes, and then we'll talk.
3: We'll talk about that actually on the show because we have some of the worst roads in Windsor a little bit later on, so feel free to call back in. But, like, I understand where Darlene is coming from. Like, do we actually have the expertise in the government to run a grocery store? There's no way.
4: Listen, I haven't really dismissed the concept because I think there's some merit to the concept, but you have to actually do it for the right reasons. For example, the North, Northern Canada, I mean, you still have cucumbers at $20. You have tomatoes at $15. I mean, that's certainly an area, a region that would probably warrant a different approach than Nutrition North. Nutrition North has been a disaster, and Ottawa has never been able to deliver for the North. So why not think about a public grocery chain for the North? The other concern that I have personally is downtown Canada. We're seeing in many places around the country, because of homelessness, because of drugs, because of violence, grocers are opening up grocery stores in the downtown core of most cities because of crime. I mean, $10 million worth of food is stolen every year right now in Canada. That's basically $2,000 per store per day. That is a lot to absorb for anyone, for any store. So certainly I would look into how we could make sure that there are no food deserts in different areas of the country. But to go against the private sector, I would say we've seen this movie before in the United States and elsewhere, and most projects have actually failed.
3: Yeah, you mentioned food desert, and that was the conversation I actually had with Meg from The Morning Show when we did the crossover here. And she was mentioning, you know, there's a place in this area called Sandwich where, you know, there is a high poverty rate over there. There's not really a grocery store in that area. Is that where that concept could work? You know, you mentioned the North. Could it work somewhere in an area where there is a food desert, where there is poverty, if you're able to get obviously better prices and prices that could attract people to that store?
4: Oh yeah, absolutely. As long as it's heavily subsidized, it is impossible to actually have a program like that and run a profit. It's impossible because as soon as you actually build some bureaucracy, you're going to deal with some major overheads, and right now the grocery business is already dealing with high overheads, and so I think it needs to be considered carefully. I mean, if the idea is to socialize food distribution in Canada, why not co-ops?
3: Mm-hmm. Yep.
4: So we have about 170 grocery stores that are owned by co-ops right now in Canada. Why not do that and actually allow citizens to be part of the system? So I've been a little surprised by the NDP in particular not to have actually put forward an idea like that.
3: $300 million a year to operate. You know, they're bringing up 50 stores too, but that's just a massive number for taxpayers. Like $300 million.
4: The danger here is to think that you're actually going to put pressure on Loblaw, Metro, on Sobeys to bring prices down. It is not going to work.
3: You can't compete with that either, right? Like, they buy in bulk, right?
4: I mean, Costco's model is pretty simple. It's cost plus 15% with memberships. We have 6 million members at Costco in Canada alone. That company's a monster. And what about Walmart? Walmart is very good at delivering deals. You're saying that the government of Canada is smarter than the genius in Bentonville, Arkansas, that has actually built a huge retail empire? Mm. Come on.
3: Mm-hmm. And they can't compete with prices. Like, is there, obviously they buy in bulk, right? If we're looking at like any of those companies, let's say Loblaws, when they buy whatever they buy in those massive amounts of bulk, there's no way the government can compete with that, is there?
4: No, that's right. Yeah, so that's why I think we need to be careful. And like I said, I think the model has merit, but you want to implement a model like that for the right reasons. And right now, all I'm hearing are the wrong reasons.
3: Mm-hmm, mm-hmm. And you look here, you know, it just came out today when it comes to inflation, grocery prices going through the roof. Once again, we're looking at beef here. Sadly, Sylvain, before you leave here, grocery prices aren't dropping. Actually, they're going up once again, right?
4: No, for the summer, we're carefully watching the meat counter yet again, but in particular, chicken. We are very concerned about chicken. We're not producing enough chicken. We're importing more chicken from the U.S. because of that, and prices are still going up. So for barbecue season in the summer, if you see chicken on sale, grab it and freeze it.
3: Hmm. Good. Good insight there. I mean, that's just so frustrating, every single thing. I feel like chicken was actually something that was kind of affordable lately, so we've been loading up, but looks like it's going up again.
4: Well, thanks. I mean, the good news is that under Carney, we haven't seen any stupid decisions that actually would make food more expensive, like counter tariffs, for example. and the carbon tax has actually eased things also. So we haven't seen any stupid decisions, unlike during the Trudeau era. So that's there's that.
3: All right. Something positive there. We'll end on that note then. Thank you very much, Sylvain. Appreciate it.
4: Take care. Bye-bye.
3: All right. Sylvain Charbonneau, the food professor. I do want to hear from you. 519-792-2559. First of all, when it comes to government-run grocery stores, you have a lot to say on that. Text coming in. Love to have you on the phone lines. You know I want to have that conversation with you. 519-792-2559. Also, what are you doing this summer? He mentioned chicken prices. Load up. So there you go. If you're talking to somebody, load up on chicken prices because that could be going up this summer. But what are you doing to save prices? You know, to save money. You know I ain't buying beef. I haven't bought beef in a very long time. What are you doing to save money at the grocery store? We'll talk about that. But yes, I of course want to hear from you. Government-run grocery stores. It seems like taxpayers could be on the bill there for $300 million a year to operate 50 stores across the country. That is a massive number. We'll take the break and come back. It's Kyle Horner's show.
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3: Yeah, Will, can we do that? You got a double shot of whiskey? I'm going to need that before I go to a grocery store today to load up for our party on Saturday. Polling from Leger shows that government-run grocery stores are unpopular with Canadians across the country. Overall here, 45% of respondents think government-run grocery stores are a bad idea. You got 33% saying it's a good idea, and you got 22% that's saying, you know what, I don't know. Let's see how it plays out here. Very interesting. NDP, the new leader over there, Avi Lewis, talking about government grocery stores. He said it would cost taxpayers $300 million a year to operate 50 stores across the country. Great text coming in. We'd love to have you on the phone lines. You know that. It's a better conversation. It's a better show with you on the phone lines. 519-792-2559. This one here saying, Kyle, if the government says it will take $300 million a year to run the grocery store, I'm going to say it will cost $600 million. Government math isn't mathing. So let me help you out with that a little bit. So this is the Canadian Center for Policy Alternatives, right? We've had them on the show before. Their report about the possibility of bringing public grocers here, it estimates that the cost would be $350 million to set up a network and then $300 million a year to operate. So your $600 million, yeah, that's actually low compared to that. It's about $50 million low compared to that. Like, it's tough. I just want to be for low prices. There's a text here, right? Can a government-run grocery store be any worse than private? Has anyone looked at the profits when it comes to these chains of the grocery store? It's pure greed. Like, you nailed it. You're absolutely right. Just look at the quarter profits. Loblaws, Metro, Sobeys. Like, they're making a fortune. And so you can tie me into this. I can kind of come on board if you can prove to me your prices are going to be better than grocery store prices. And like, I think, you know, we mentioned food deserts there. Someplace like Sandwich. I know there's a local grocery store coming. You got the Dollarama. But like, more affordable groceries in that area where we do have a high rate of poverty, I think it could work there if you could compete. But you gotta prove to me those grocery prices are gonna be lower. If we're putting this much money, of taxpayers' money, into something like this, you gotta prove to me the prices are gonna be better. And like, you know, we were talking about they're buying in bulk. Walmart's buying in bulk. Loblaw's buying in bulk. All those massive grocery stores, they're buying in bulk, and you just can't compete with those prices. Maybe the government, you know, he was mentioning subsidies, right? The food professor was mentioning subsidies. Maybe that's how you work it out. But I don't know. Let's go here. 519-792-2559. Let's go to Mike. Good morning, Mike. How are you?
16: Very good.
3: Good. What do you think?
16: I don't think it's a good idea, Kyle.
3: Why?
16: Look, we can't even take care of having functioning hospitals.
3: Yeah.
16: I'm telling you, it's not a good idea because when people are sourced by the government, the people that do the sourcing, they take advantage of it, and it's not good. We're better off where we're at.
3: I mean, you bring it up, right? It was like the one texter saying here, what has government ever done that has worked out well? I mean, they put in some swears in that text.
16: Well, my wife got really sick, and I called an ambulance to the hospital.
3: Yeah.
16: And the ambulance people were great. They brought her there, but we sat for hours and hours, and then the nurse comes out and the room's full. This is December 29th on my birthday. And she says, hey, unless you're dying, nobody's getting any help. My wife was bawling. Ended up the next day when we did get help at a clinic, it was she had kidney stones.
3: Yeah,
16: very, very painful.
3: Rough.
16: She was bleeding and everything.
3: Yeah.
16: Yeah. And
3: yeah.
16: We couldn't even get help at a hospital.
3: Yeah. Again, this would be federal.
16: Groceries.
3: You're right, though. This would be federal. But still, like we talked about it yesterday. Yesterday, we had the subject literally at this time, 24 hours ago, about the failing healthcare system in this province, right?
16: Like right now, there's a big protest going on. I haven't heard nothing about it.
3: The Ford protest you're talking about?
16: About the healthcare cuts.
3: Yeah, I think it was, the healthcare cuts and the Ford government, right? Yeah. Yeah, I mean, yeah, we're fed up with it. I appreciate the phone call, Mike. We're fed up with it. We heard from you yesterday. In this case, again, to me, you got to prove you're going to have better prices. I think it works if you are able to make it affordable. I just don't see that happening. Let's go to Mark. Good morning, Mark. How are you?
17: Hi, Kyle. How's it going?
3: It's going good today. What do you think?
17: Well, you know, the comparison with healthcare kind of works only to a certain degree because, I'm in favor of looking at not-for-profit situations for anything public services. When you think about our electrical system, you know, I'm old enough to remember when, you know, electricity costs like 6-7 cents a kilowatt hour when it was totally run by and owned by the people of Ontario.
3: Mm-hmm. Yeah.
17: And that wasn't that long ago, early 1990s. And then, of course, you know, we saw even in the breakup of that system and the privatization of most of that system has resulted in the profit model. And these companies are making a lot of money. And the CEOs of the companies, that are private companies that are running our electrical system are making, $10, $12 million a year.
3: I think they're making the most out of anybody, right? I think, Mark, they're making the most out of, like, anybody in the province when it comes to
17: Exactly. When you look at, so that's the result of taking a public service and making it private. Now, if you go in the reverse and you introduce competition, when we had Petro-Can, at one time we had a federally owned gas station, it's a network, right? I mean, it was there, and it was a not-for-profit system. So what happened is that drove down the prices of gas. So everyone had to compete with the government. Now, lots of people are, pulling their hair out right now and saying, oh my God, the government shouldn't be in the private sector. The government shouldn't compete with the private sector. People are starving. That's what it comes down to. People are skipping meals right now and something needs to be done.
3: Well, Mark,
17: so in order to make it affordable, this is a great idea that Abby Lewis has, is to say, okay, let's explore the idea of, getting not-for-profit system to feed people, which is, and it's a basic service. This isn't like an option, right? You can't just go, I'm not going to eat today. So,
3: that's a good point.
17: So what do you do? I mean, this is something that to serve the people of Canada, to make sure they don't go hungry, we need a system that works for people, not for billionaires.
3: Mark,
17: that's
3: pretty
17: straightforward.
3: You know what the key was there? You brought up, hydro. You know what you brought up there? The prices were lower, right? They were affordable back then. That's what I mean. This could work if you could prove that you're way more affordable, or at least a little bit more affordable, especially for people up against it, if you're more affordable than those other big chains, right?
17: Well, and I understand that people are cynical about it because you know what happens with government? People will say, well, if the government's running it, it's less efficient. But let's face it, if you look at something like the 407, right, where we gave away billions in profit to private corporations and now there's going to be a spa, that the private corporation is going to make money on and then our hydro. If the profit's going to go somewhere, they should go back to the Canadian citizens that own the system rather than, people go, oh my God, you're socialist. I'm like, in certain things, there are certain necessities of life that should not be based on profit. Getting health care, getting food, having housing. And I understand, people need to make money in housing, and that's fine. But there has to be not-for-profit housing as well for those folks that, can't make enough or they're disabled or whatever. So, the way we do it here, we're a democratic socialist society. We have these social programs to take care of people. And this could be one more aspect of it where, okay, guess what? We're removing the profit motive out of this system and we're making things more affordable for Canadians.
3: Mm-hmm. Now, there's a lot of truth to what you're saying there, Mark. It'll be very interesting. You know, I mentioned how Toronto City Council exploring the possibility here, right? They're going to be looking into that, maybe four sort of government stores. Be very interested to see how that plays out.
17: Well, like you said, you bring it down federal here. Government, yeah. Like people complain about the other stuff, like the health care, but that's the Ontario government. I have more confidence in the federal government than I do in the Ontario government at this point, I'll tell you that much.
3: Well, hey, fingers crossed on that. Appreciate the phone call, Mark.
17: Okay. Yeah, take care.
3: That's a good phone call. A lot of intelligence right there, a lot of numbers that actually work. And so we'll see. You know, I'm looking to see how it plays out in Toronto. No doubt about that. It seems like when it comes to like the operational costs, like labor, rent, they're going to be subsidized. And Toronto, the city of Toronto, plans to cover those overhead costs. So if it works, and it seems like there's going to be four of them over there, we will see. But, you know, we'll have to see how it plays out because I'm with Mark on that. You know, if it makes it more affordable for people to make a living, especially people up against it, why not give it a try? A lot of taxpayers' money when it comes to that, but why not? I know a lot of texts coming in. We do have to move on here because I'm running out of time, but 519-792-2559. A lot of you saying that you're doing a lot of grocery shopping at dollar stores. I had been kind of, I don't want to say poo-pooing on dollar stores, but they like it was kind of the shrinkflation where, okay, the price is a little bit better, but you're losing out on, I guess, the quantity of a certain product. I will say I was there yesterday buying some canned food items. And, like, you can get some stuff now for $1, $1.25, which is way cheaper than some of those grocery stores. So I've always been kind of like, I don't know, a lot of shrinkflation going on at the dollar stores. But it's working out. I know a lot of you are saying food basics and no frills. Those are kind of my go-to as well. Fresh go as well, depending on what the flyers are looking at, right? But, yeah, we'll see. Well, see, it certainly seems like I know there's a lack of trust of government, and you know, I'm usually kind of along those lines. If you can prove to me here that you can do better, that you can help us set with better prices here, could work. We'll see how it plays out in Toronto when it comes to those four government-run grocery stores, if they decide to do that. We'll take the break and come back. Another story that I want to focus on. Lisa Gretzky was told to shut her mouth by a PC MPP at Queen's Park this week. Cannot believe that. We're going to have that discussion coming up next here on the Kyle Warner Show. On.
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4: Here's the latest forecast from the AM 800 Weather Center. We'll have a partly cloudy sky for tonight, the low 17 or 63 Fahrenheit. Mix of sun and cloud tomorrow, windy and hot, the high 31 or 88. Showers beginning near midnight tomorrow with the risk of a thunderstorm, the low 19. Saturday, 60% chance of showers, the high 27 or 81. Again for tonight, partly cloudy, the low 17 or 63.
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3: Yeah, it was a disturbing topic before the break there. Disturbing story out of Queen's Park. During a debate, MPP for Windsor West, Lisa Gretzky, told to shut her mouth by Brian Saunderson, who's a PC MPP from Simcoe Gray. Absolutely unbelievable. Lots of texts coming in on this. Briefly, I do want to get to it because your voice matters. 519-792-2559. This one saying, Kyle, congratulations to MVP Gretzky, or probably supposed to say MPP Gretzky, but I think MVP is okay as well. Cause if somebody would have said that to me in the legislature, I would have walked over there and drop kicked them and said something else into the balcony. Just an ignorant beep, I guess I will say that. There's some language on our taxi lines today. But, yeah, it's just unacceptable. And maybe this is a one-off. You know, I've seen people talk about this MPP being a great guy, I guess. But I don't even know how that comes out of your mouth just randomly. Like, yeah, I don't know. Like, somebody cuts me off and that's what I would say. Like, if Will cuts me off during a conversation we're having about the show, I couldn't even imagine telling him to shut his mouth. But he's a man. Like, yeah. Can you imagine if I told my wife to shut her mouth? First of all, boy, would I be hearing it. Marriage probably over. But like, who talks like that nowadays? You know, I know there's this one here saying, Kyle, the way the government officials act these days, it stems from the actions of a certain president. Yeah, I'm not getting into that. I'll bring up the House of Commons and I'll bring up what happens at Queen's Park. You know, there's always the, like, the heckling and the jeering and different things like that. Like, it really is somewhat of a daycare slash circus. I know a lot of it stems from the UK and kind of that's what they do over there. But it's just, you know, Polyev is speaking or when Carney's speaking, you got people always in the background just kind of laughing or making their own comments and stuff like that. You see that's Queen's Park as well, like right here. I have a problem with all of that. You know, even when I was a producer for Patty and we were thinking of playing different clips, depending on what was being debated, in the House of Commons. And sometimes I'd say, like, Patty, I don't think it's a good idea because there's so much background junk, background noise, clown show happening in the background with people making comments. It's like, it takes away from what was actually being discussed on the floor because you have so much background noise from politicians. This one here. I know a lot of you are agreeing with. I mean, nobody is not agreeing with Lisa. Kyle, this does not surprise me. Just look at how the Ford government treats the people of the province. Totally unacceptable. And then to say which comment needs to be retracted. Give me a break. Yeah, I mean, she was right. He kind of second, third down on that. You know, what comments? Yeah, it's just an issue I have with kind of the whole circus over there at Queen's Park and in Parliament, I guess. But I just couldn't imagine telling somebody to. Yeah, I don't want to get too detailed. I know some of you are asking, you know, this is how I treat kids and a wife. I don't want to get too personal on that one, but it's just, you know, it's just terrible. It shouldn't be happening. I know some of you have been saying, too, of course, the subject, too, was about keeping women safe. In the province, and this is what happens. This is the conversation and how it goes. Yeah. Yeah. It's just, I wanted to make sure we highlighted that because of how unacceptable it is and because of kind of the circus that we're having down there. This guy should be removed from office. Absolutely disgraceful. Men are so emotional. Yeah. I really don't want to make it like sexist like that, but I do think that's a really good point. Like a man telling a woman to shut her mouth, it's even more unacceptable, even though it's unacceptable in the first place. It is. Yeah, go ahead, Will. Go ahead.
0: Was looking at the MPP from Simcoe, and the Facebook groups from there have been posting this video, and there's some comments. I don't want this person representing my area anymore. There's no one standing up for him, even where he represents.
3: No. Oh, it's terrible. And again, like that texter said, and like Lisa said, for him to say which comment to retract, like, come on. It just makes it even worse, right? I know we got to move on here, and I do want to talk about roads, but yeah. It's brutal. This is an interesting one. Maybe this is how we segue into the roads. Saying, while I don't condone what Lisa Gretzky experienced, I have to admit I have the same response every time Kyle opens his mouth and complains about the waiting in lines. All right. Well, first of all, even though I drive you up the wall, thank you for listening to the Kyle Horner Show. I appreciate that. Okay, instead of complaining about the worst roads in this area, what if I just highlight a few of them as a suggestion that maybe we could get, you know, some road construction done on some of these roads? It is going to be our next topic as the 2026 CAA worst road list is out. One road in Windsor, only one, made the list. We will talk about that, and I do want to hear from you. This is a busy one. Already got the text and lines buzzing on this one. Which roads affect you? Which road is like, man, this is absolutely terrible. Can somebody please do something about this? And to that texter that doesn't like to listen to me complain, I'm sorry. I try not to do it that often. But there is a brand new railway crossing at Sydney and Division over there. You know it, right by the mall, right by the CAG. Nobody knows how to use that intersection. And it does drive me crazy. I want to hear from you. 519-792-2559. A lot of texts coming in. Again, love to have the conversation on the phone lines with you. 519-792-2559. Worst roads in this area. I want to hear from the county as well. I have a couple out in Essex that don't, they don't do it for me. They drive me up the wall. We'll do that coming up next here on the Kyle Horner Show on AM 800. I know a lot of you are still texting in about those flyers. Margarita saying, Kyle, there's so many seniors that don't have internet or cell phone or laptops, computers, family far away. Also delivering those flyers paid for rent for some people. I know. I see it over there on YouTube too, saying for seniors, depending on which building you're in, it's tough to get Wi-Fi or internet or something like that. I mean, there's really nothing I can do about that, right? I feel for you. I get it. But yeah, it is what it is, right? Everything's about saving money and cost cutting, and it seems like that's what's happening here. I know, Will, during the break there, you mentioned the Penny Saver, right? Yeah, I delivered those back in the day. I think throughout the town of Essex, I delivered those, yeah. There's not much I could say about that. All I can say is those apps do a really good job if you're able to get them. You know, the Reebi and the Reebi one. And the Flip app. I'm sorry. The Flip app. I mean, those are two great ones. If you do have internet, sorry if you don't. We do have to get into the roads here. It is the, I think it is the top story today. A lot of texts coming in on this already. The worst roads in this area. Would love to hear from you. 519-792-2559 as the 2026 CA worst roads list is out. And only one in Windsor made the list, by the way. Riverside Drive East was fourth in the southwestern region, while the other four places were taken by roads in Sarnia and Blackwell Side Road, taking the top position, by the way. I will say Riverside Drive East, it is awful. absolutely terrible. Do I think there's other roads that are worse? I do. But that's a bad area out there. In the southwestern region, that includes the municipality of Chatham, Kent, Essex County, and Lambton County. Barton Street East in Hamilton was named the worst road in Ontario for the third straight time. I was actually asking producer Steve from the morning show, because he's from Hamilton, how bad that road is. And he said, yeah, it's terrible. No, he said, first of all, he said there's a lot of roads in Hamilton that are terrible, but he said that one was right up there. And so I do want to hear from you, 519-792-2559. I will say, there's a text here saying, Kyle, the roads in Windsor are absolutely garbage. It's why I want to move out. I've been to a lot of places. I don't really think the roads get any better, to be honest with you. Like, London is full of construction right now. They got some terrible roads out there. Yeah, we're talking to Steve, that Hamilton area. I don't know, like, I've driven through a lot of places in Guelph. I got family and friends up in the Guelph area. It's not very good. And then you go up north, and with all of the cold weather and different things like that, like, good luck. If you have shocks in Sudbury, I'm shocked, literally, because it is rough. Like, there's just, you know, roads, it's tough with our weather, and it's expensive to fix roads, and yeah, I mean, if that's one of the reasons why you're moving out of this area, I don't know, but good luck trying to find other places with better roads. Maybe people can help us out where you can move to, but 519-792-2559. I'm going to bring up a couple. Tecumseh Road West by the Home Hardware over there, kind of right down the road by the railroad tracks. That is a rough area, especially if you're in that right lane. Like if you're making a right into the Home Hardware over there or something like that, boy, that's a rough one. Like, you can't go very fast. I think the speed limit over there is 50, and they do have patrol cars kind of around those railroad tracks, but that is a rough one over there. Here on Church by the Bridge, I think that might be one of the worst ones. I don't know how that's not one of the worst ones in Ontario. The way that the trucks kind of, you know, I've imprinted that whole, some of those lanes, like, right into the ground. It is rough. And then by the bridge, kind of around that college area too. Like if you're kind of going underneath the bridge towards that McDonald's, as you're leaving the downtown or leaving the Riverside, it is rough in there. Has to be one of the worst ones. Mercer from Wyandotte to Erie. I do a little bit of shopping at some of those Middle Eastern places down there. By the way, if you're looking to save money, some of those Middle Eastern shops around the Mercer, Wyandotte area, that's where you can get a lot of good prices, especially on fruits and vegetables and different things like that. But Mercer, really bad, especially around that Erie, right in that area, pretty rough. Crawford, I think Crawford's pretty brutal as well. And then I'm going to bring it up because I see a lot of people talking about it. It is very nice. The new railroad crossing is very nice at Sydney and Division, but nobody understands what the heck is going on over there. There's two red lights. By the way, you can move up to the first red light. Like some people will stop at the red light right before the tracks, and then it backs up traffic over there. So you can move up to the first one if there's nobody there. And then if there's a train in that area, it is backed up all the way down, like past No Frills sometimes, past the mall, depending on how long that train is. And there's some long trains. Sydney can be backed up all the way past like Hockey Life and different things like that, kind of like the mall down there. And then for sure it's backed up. I've seen it backed up way past Leon's if you're trying to make a left turn.
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9: From the National Newsroom of the Canadian Press, I'm John Kennedy. Ottawa's new AI strategy is aiming to create new jobs for young people. The federal government says the new national strategy will take a pro-worker approach as it aims to increase AI adoption, literacy, trust, and training. The strategy promises to create up to 90,000 AI-related jobs for young Canadians and up to 250,000 new jobs through AI adoption by 2031. The government says it also intends to put $500 million towards expanding and enhancing the regional artificial intelligence initiative to accelerate AI adoption and commercialization across the country. The Directors Guild of Canada Executive National Director Alistair Hepburn says he doesn't believe that taxpayer funding is a substitute for streamers' 15% contributions.
10: $600 million, you know, thumbs up, right? Like, that's good.
8: And nobody in this industry is going to say that that support is unwelcome, but it's, is taxpayer funding an absolute substitute for a sustainable framework that, that requires all the participants in the marketplace to contribute? Because that feels like two very different policy approaches.
9: The DGC is part of the creative industry, slamming the government on the move to dismantle CanCon obligations for streamers. A Toronto-area lawyer accused of advising the murder of a federal witness in an alleged drug international smuggling ring will stay out on bail.
10: Lawyers for the Attorney General of Canada asked the Ontario Court of Appeal to order Deepak Paradkar's detention until his extradition hearing. The appeal court agreed to admit new evidence from the Crown and defense, including revised documents from U.S. authorities. But the court dismissed the Crown's application for review, finding no errors in the judge's approach and decision. Paradkar was one of several Canadians arrested in connection with one of the FBI's then most wanted fugitives, former Canadian Olympic athlete Ryan Wedding. Jason White, The Canadian Press, Toronto.
9: Treaty chiefs representing First Nations across Western Canada say they are willing to carry out acts of civil disobedience if necessary to fight Alberta Premier Danielle Smith's separation vote. Treaty 8 Grand Chief Trevor Mercedes says Smith needs to put a stop to the upcoming referendum on the matter without a full consultation and consent from Treaty 8 First Nations.
11: The courts have determined time and time again our rights. Yet we have a premier that seems to think that all our rights don't matter, that treaty rights don't matter, that our people don't matter.
9: Smith has said that she supports the province staying in Canada, but that Albertans deserve the opportunity to go to the ballot box and resolve the long-running debate over its role in Confederation. This is the Canadian Press. In sports, the Los Angeles Chargers agreed to terms with first-round draft pick and Ottawa native Akir Mezidor. The outside linebacker from Miami was the 22nd pick overall in the first round of the NFL draft. Casey Schmidt homered on the game's first pitch. Eric Haas hit the Giants' fifth grand slam in a 17-game span as they opened a 9-run lead, and San Francisco beat the Milwaukee Brewers 12-9 in a 4-game split. The Giants' 5 grand slams in 17 games is the shortest span in team history. They hit 5 over 23 games from April 14th to May 10th in 1970. The Hamilton Tiger Cats had quite the surprise for Brandon Banks. The Tie Cats announced that Banks, the CFL's outstanding player in 2019, will be inducted into the Canadian Football Hall of Fame this fall. It came during a stoppage in play in the second quarter of the 26th season opener between Hamilton and Montreal's Alouettes. From the Canadian Press, I'm John Kennedy.
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4: Here's the latest forecast from the AM 800 Weather Center. We'll have a mix of sunshine and cloud for today. Wind up to 40 kilometers an hour with a hot high 31 or 88. Showers overnight with a risk of a thunderstorm, the low 19. Tomorrow, 60% chance of showers, the high 27. Could see rain tomorrow night, the low 16. Then for Sunday, a mix of sun and cloud, just a 30% chance of rain, the high 27 or 81.
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26: We are joined by Tim Hudak. He's the former leader of Ontario Conservatives, now a partner at Council Public Affairs. Good morning, Tim Hudak.
27: Good morning, John Moore.
26: All right, hard to know where to start. Maybe we should start with the urgently important story of how... vuvuzelas are being banned at the World Cup. You'll also have to wear a shirt and you can't bring water in.
27: Oh, you can't even bring water in, eh? No. I missed that one. All right, you got me. I'm against that one for sure. I remember one time, John, I got to go to Brazil, and I said, you know what, I'm in Brazil. One of the things I want to do when I'm here is go see a soccer game. I think Flamengo is the name of the team. And it was wild. Like, you talk, I love NFL football. That's, you know, what I've seen here in North America as the height of fan participation and cheering and energy. And it seemed like it was nothing compared to soccer there in South America. I don't remember if there were horns being played. I think there were some, but it was a constant drum beat, chanting going on. I love the atmosphere. And different teams, right, different nations coming will have various traditions. I say let it loose. Like, if it's not going to be obviously violent, it's not going to be, you know, breaking extreme rules, and then let them play. Like, if South African team wants to have the, what, vuvuzela, however you pronounce that?
0: Vuvuzela.
27: Yeah, sorry. I can recognize the sound, not the word. I say let them have at it.
26: Yeah, and actually you won't be able to bring trumpets or drums or anything, so.
27: Yeah, no, it's fun, right? And we've been waiting a long time. We talk about it every day, and there are certain elements of international soccer that just make it fun and different, and let's not try to inoculate ourselves from that.
26: So while Thea Raj writing a column about how insiders say Mark Carney's a bit of a yeller, I've spent so little time in conventional workspaces that I don't know if, you know, bosses are prone to gusts and yelling, but it doesn't come entirely as a surprise.
27: Well, a couple elements here, you know, when I read this story, I said, okay, how would I react to this? And I do think that if Mark Carney has a weakness, one of the weaknesses may be a bit of imperialism. It might be more about him. He didn't come up through the ranks of caucus and the political system. So, you know, I think he could be a bit prickly. I believe that. But what I like about this story, and then I'll get to caucus in general, is that there is a new seriousness, right? It just seemed like there's an unseriousness of the Trudeau administration, particularly in its decline in the end. And I certainly hear this from folks, you know, most of my work is in Ontario and municipalities, but, you know, friends of mine in the consulting business or friends of mine that have actually, you know, been there. Carney wants a serious brief. He wants you to get to the point. He doesn't tolerate fools. If you don't have your stuff together, John, when you get to see the prime minister, you know, you're quickly shown the door. You set a tone, it sounds like, in caucus, and I find this believable. You know, that they're trying to strengthen Canada's economy in light of the threat of the trade tariffs, to rebuild the relationship with Alberta, to actually get projects built. And if you, you know, come across as whiny on a minor issue, if that's what you're talking about, you know, I can understand why the prime minister get his back up. Okay, back to caucus in general. It is a really unique experience, and once you're gone, you miss it. The chance to be in that room with your colleagues in your party, you know, the premier at the provincial level with me, or as I was leader of the opposition only. Once in a while, you know, you would have the chief of staff in there to make sure notes and direction are given. But it's pretty much a focus just with the caucus. And you can bring up whatever you want from the constituents. And the dynamics are just fun to watch. Sometimes caucus members would be upset about an issue, and they would rise one at a time to push. You never really went after the leader directly, though. It was usually at the staff or at communication. You'd send an indirect signal, and the premier adjusts. If somebody is being a jerk, self-focused, or off, others tend to rise up and speak against them. Usually respectfully, but sometimes those tensions can boil over. And then you kind of have an enforcer, you know, within the caucus. If somebody's going, you know, outside of what you got elected, then believe it or not, Doug Ford Sr., the father of our current premier, was that guy. I can still picture him, John. He's a solid fella, tall, broad shoulders, loud voice, powerful, and a strong conservative. He'd sit right in the front row, right in front of the premier. And as somebody within caucus kind of got out of hand, came across as, you know, being outside the group, not talking about serious issues, but whining about themselves or something minor, he would stand up and he'd actually pivot in his place. He'd spin around in a circle and then lecture those who are causing problems. We were sent here for a particular reason. This is why we got elected, and by God, we're going to stick to it. So characters like that can be an enforcer of the caucus to make sure there's some internal discipline as well.
26: Be interesting to hear from insiders, and perhaps we will in the coming days, about other prime ministers. I just know from personal experience that Jean Chrétien could be a bit of a yeller. And a friend of mine who worked with Stephen Harper said he gets angry the way I get angry, which means getting quieter, which is actually scarier.
27: You know, that's kind of my style too. And you could read, right? You would watch the leader there at the front of the room and how they're reacting to various issues. But, you know, I have an expression, caucus are with you, win or tie. You know, they'll look out for the seats at the end of the day, but it's also this forum to bring forward issues, what the tones are, you know, what the level is of complaints that you're getting or how people understand issues and you adjust. And it's interesting to be part of the dynamics on how then a ship can steer itself in the right direction. But when I read this about Carney, I think this is more so about those who are serious and those who don't get the new program.
26: So the TTC is considering using indigenous animal icons to indicate exits on subway stations. I don't really care that they're indigenous. That wouldn't be what irks me. What irks me is how useless this is. I mean, how is some stranger getting off of a subway and seeing a turtle or a moose supposed to tell them whether or not they go north or south?
27: I think I'd follow the moose. I think that'd be very endearing. Where's this moose going to take me today? Let's see. Back to my point about the serious and the unserious, right? I mean, the GTC is such a vital organ, not only to Toronto, but the broader GTA economy as a whole. And, you know, putting thoughts into how you improve the service time, getting people off the tracks, where we're going to expand to, should be the focus. And I guess, is this an undergraduate student, somebody who was volunteering, just wasn't the place to put that at a committee, and push aside any other, ideas like that. And it becomes symbolic, right, of trying to make empty gestures instead of actually doing what the taxpayers sent you there to do and make the TTC work. And if you really care that much

0: The police caught on video two bicycle cops going through stop signs. And, you know, it's like, okay, listen, a couple of days after you tackled a guy for failing to stop after blowing a stop sign on a bike, bicycle cops are blowing stop signs.
1: Yeah, sure. Right. Yeah. I mean, if you're a police, you should follow the law. I'm not that worked up about this, about a video showing them going through the signs. But yeah, it's part of your job to enforce the law. You know, where you park. If it's an emergency, of course, you know, you've got free license to save the situation. But, you know, follow the rules that you enforce.
0: Well, and I think the wider conversation is this. And in some jurisdictions, this is the rule that if there's no cross traffic and no threat to pedestrians or other cyclists, then you don't blitz through an intersection, but you can slow down, look both ways and proceed. And I think it's only somebody who drives a car who's going to be all hard ass about the idea. Nope, must come to a full stop on that bike.
1: Yeah, I suppose you're right. I this isn't the one that, you know, as in George Soros' words, that don't confront me, right? I'm not too concerned about this, but I just do see too much bad cyclist behavior where they want to be a cyclist when it's convenient, a pedestrian when it's convenient, or an automobile when it's convenient. And then those scooters that, you know, try to race down sidewalks, which seems to be no rules. That's where my blood gets a bit hotter. This particular video, not too concerned about, but John, I said over and over again, I would actually like to see more boots on the ground, some kind of traffic enforcement. It could be a special kind of police officer like they do in other cities. I believe New York is one example.
0: France, Paris.
1: To just
0: yeah.
1: make sure. There you go, right? There's a long list to enforce the traffic laws and stop the jerks.
0: Thanks a lot for this.
1: Have a great day.
0: That's the Morning Brief with Tim Hudak. I have a great backup because quite frequently, Dave Agar will send in a story that we haven't seen or a correction of something I've said. And then I have a whole bunch of friends who listen and send me stuff. And Marnie just texted me. And apparently there is an app to help you navigate the Toronto path. So I'm going to have to download that. Although I don't spend a lot of time in the path. Years ago, I remember, though, it was a winter day. And I was having lunch with our business expert back then, and I'm trying to remember, Fred Ketchum. What a wonderful, wonderful gentleman. He was president of the Toronto Stock Exchange at one point, but he was just one of those suit and tie classic guys who seemed to come from a 1930s Warner Brothers movie. And so I went up to his office and met with him, and then we were going for lunch, and we walked through the path, and first of all, for obvious reasons, because he'd been doing it for years, he knew everywhere we had to turn, but everybody was like King of Kensington. You know, I was like, hey, Fred, hi. Hello, Fred, Mr. Ketchum. It was fantastic.
2: 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That's right. 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Don't miss the new season of The Amazing Race Canada, coming this summer to CTV and Crave.
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11: One of the things about getting older is everybody's younger than you are. Even a veteran journalist like my next guest and the host who's going to be taking over on Fridays from noon to 2, Graham Richardson joins us. It's nice to meet you, sir. Do we have Graham Richardson? Okay.
12: Sorry, that's a technical issue. Sorry, Tom. Sorry, John. I was just saying, Tom, it's good to hear Tom. I think he outfitted half of Queen's Park.
11: Yeah.
12: When I was there during the Ernie Eves years and Mike Harris years. Great to talk to you.
11: Okay, so listen, you're taking over from noon to 2 p.m. on Fridays. It's going to be called the Graham Richardson Show. What kind of a mandate have you set for it?
12: Look, I cover Parliament now. I'm back as bureau chief for CTV National News. And it's a lot of heavy stuff, right? There's a lot going on. There's a lot of fatigue out there, I think, John, as well, as you would know, from the news cycle. So am I going to, have a bunch of bright, friendly stories to tell? No, but I am going to take, a step back and try to delve into smaller stories that say bigger things about where the country is at. Fiercely Canadian couple of hours. Yes, we're going to interact with the audience as we always do on News Talk 1010, but we're also going to reach out to all parts of the country and to tell some great Canadian stories. And lots of hosts say that. I know that. But I do believe I was speaking earlier. I'm based in Ottawa. And, I remember back in the pandemic when I was anchoring CTV Ottawa, we made a we made a conscious decision in the newscast to not have pandemic stories wall to wall, like to leave some space for other things. And the audience responded in a massive way because everybody had had enough. And so I carry that with me whenever we take a look at a show like this. And that's the kind of thing we're going to do. So yes, Trump. Yes, big stuff. Yes, political, but also some other stuff too, which I'm really looking forward to.
11: You're one of those individuals who's worked for all of the major networks. You've worked for the CBC, for CTV, for Global. So, I mean, it's a storied career you've had so far.
12: Well, thanks. and when you said you're getting older than everybody, I feel the same way.
11: Yeah, well, you're younger than me.
12: Oh, well, anyway. Yeah, look, I've worked a lot of places and grew up West End, Toronto. Spent 8 years in Alberta. My wife is from Fort McMurray. Spent some time in the United States, and I've covered Parliament as well. And I'm back covering Parliament. But I think resumes and where you've been aside, you know this, that you have those cut through moments on stories in the news, and you know that sweet spot, and you've known it for many, many years, and that's the space I want to hit with our audience as much as possible. That place where you're connecting with people that may not be the headline grabber, whether it's Evan Solomon's AI strategy that he's releasing later today, but it might be something else that really resonates with the audience. And that's what I'm hoping to achieve.
11: And having fluffed you, I want to fluff the medium, radio. People sometimes, I think of radio as the poor cousin to television. But I always find that people come back from television because there's still something unique about radio. And that's what you're going to be doing.
12: It is, I would argue, one of the best, if not the best, because of what we're doing right now. You and I just talking to each other about things, and the ability to connect around the world with anyone. Look, video was supposed to kill the radio star. Internet was supposed to kill radio. And what's happening? You know it. It's thriving. It keeps going for a whole variety of reasons. And so thrilled to be a part of it from, 12 to 2 on Fridays. As a kid listening in to News Talk 1010, it's great to land and have a show, I'm really looking forward to it.
11: Okay. And an early happy birthday to you. It's your birthday on Sunday.
12: How did you know that?
11: No, I'm good at this. I'm famous for my research.
12: Thanks, John. Happy birthday to you too.
11: Thank you very much. And to Tom. Tom's birthday is June 7th. Okay. Listen, congratulations. Looking forward to hearing you tomorrow.
12: Thank you, sir. Great to talk to you.
11: That is Graham Richardson. He remains, obviously, as the bureau chief in Ottawa for CTV, but he is going to be taking over on Fridays. And the good news, incidentally, is Amanda Galbraith isn't going anywhere. 2 hours on Friday was a pretty major commitment for somebody who is in the process of still creating their own consultancy. So she finally decided something had to give, so that gave. But she is going to remain as one of our major contributors.
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15: With Dr. Dan Riskin.
11: Good morning, Dan Riskin.
14: Good morning. How are you?
11: I'm okay. Tell me about this sea cucumber.
14: Yeah, I mean, sea cucumber, what an obscure animal. They're cousins of starfish. They're echinoderms. They look like, for lack of a better word, they look kind of like a little poop sitting in the bottom of the sea. I mean, when you're snorkeling, sometimes you see them in tropical places, but they live in all different waters. And this is one in particular. It's bright red. It has sort of that tubular body, but it's also got these branching sort of gills that go out into the water and wave around. And it holds on to rocky surfaces with these little tube feet, little suction cups, sort of like a starfish does. And researchers were doing stuff with these things, and they, for whatever reason, cut off a chunk of it and had it in a tank, just a piece that had been cut away, like a flesh injury. And normally, for any other animal, that just degrades over time. Bacteria get in there and it goes away. But this one didn't. And they've since been repeating this. And they've found that this one species of sea cucumber, for reasons that are they've tried to explain, but that don't make a lot of intuitive sense. It's just like if you cut off a chunk of these animals, the chunk doesn't die. It regenerates. It continues to live, and they've got chunks that are 3 years old that were cut off from, and it's only this one kind of sea cucumber that lives off the coast of Newfoundland, among other places. That's where they got it. It's Memorial University that does this. And so they're excited about it because if you've got flesh that can survive, you can do things like test different drugs on it or test different medicines or whatever it is, because normally if you want to test how a piece of flesh does with different medicines or whatever, you have to go into, you have to make a really artificial environment with no bacteria, and you have to feed it nutrients and all these things. This is just seawater, and as long as you keep flushing fresh seawater through, this chunk of sea cucumber seems to stay alive. And so they're very excited about the research potential for this. It's also just an interesting question about why this particular species has this particular ability, and whether, you know, is there some way that we could use this for healing human tissues someday? Maybe. But for now, it's just a weird kind of cool thing.
11: Okay. And there's research that suggests we really can fry our brains.
14: Yeah, this is just a nice sort of survey of the literature looking at humans, but also animals, and just showing that, like, our brains don't do well as it gets really hot. So, on the human side, there's a study that shows that if you look at schools across the U.S. that don't have air conditioning, on hotter years, kids do worse in school. And if it's a 1 degree Celsius change in heat, that reduces learning by about 1.8% over the course of the year. And that is part of the reason that schools in poorer parts of the U.S. do worse. Now, a lot of schools in Toronto don't have air conditioning, and so it's pretty clear that we're hurting the performance of our students as a result of that. But that's another discussion for another day. This also looks at all these different birds and goats and dogs and snakes and all these different animals. Sometimes experimenters are doing like a cognitive test to do like a puzzle for a bird to solve, and they found that the temperature affects it. And with dogs, they bite more often on hot days than on cool days. There are also more snake bites on hot days. And so the thinking is that temperature affects behavior in a way that we may not appreciate. And if you want to be dramatic about this, you could say with climate change, we're all going to get really stupid. But that's kind of I don't know that that's really what these data say, but there is definitely a relationship between those hot days and lower mental performance.
11: Thank you, sir.
14: Thank you.
11: That is Dan Riskin, our science expert with a Test Tube Thursday. It's always funny that Joe Cristiano sometimes comes across a story and we do it, and then like 5-7 days later, everybody's on it. And so everybody this morning is talking about the Great Beaver Quest, and I'm going to try and talk about this without giggling. But we talked with Al Smith about this. He's the head of the Old Town Toronto Business Improvement Association. It's kind of like the Moose, but smaller, and it's a scavenger hunt in Toronto.
16: Well, our national animal, the beaver, will be out in full force visiting Old Town Toronto during the soccer matches. As many as 50 4-foot-high beavers in total, 48 participating countries and 2 special edition beavers, and they'll all be painted in the colors and themes of participating countries, mostly by artists associated with those countries. If you want to find these beavers, participate, you can download the Scavify app and engage in the scavenger hunt for the beavers in Old Town Toronto during the soccer tournament. They'll be indoors and outdoors. There'll be QR codes on them for more information. You can win some fun prizes. There's draws weekly. There's a grand prize. There'll be fun clues and Old Town info. So it should be a lot of fun.
11: All right, so the Great Beaver Quest is on. Some people say it's been on for a long time.
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11: There has been some movement, and of course, as everybody knows, this week Canada signaled its intention to ask for trade negotiations to resume in earnest. But there are also a couple of developments in terms of the posture that our government is taking. Here with more is CTV Chief Financial Analyst Amanda Lang. And Amanda, it's nice to have you, first of all. Good morning.
37: Good morning.
11: Tell us about the direction the government, the Liberal government, has given to the CRTC about this streaming business, because it was identified by American trade negotiators as something that was really flying up the nose of the president and others.
0: Yeah, this has been something that it's been interesting to see our government walk back on it, and a very good thing. So Ottawa is saying to the CRTC, go back and review this. This would have asked for cash from streamers, basically. So there's one concern that we would have seen our prices go up as they look to spend it. This is an ongoing struggle, and remember that we had a digital tax that the world had agreed on that we've all walked back on as well. The struggle is, there are these massive American companies, we consume their products, and our governments don't get a piece of the action. Normally, when we go buy something, our government gets a piece of the action. In this case, they don't. It goes to Americans only. And so this was an effort to try to capture some of that, including forcing them to spend on Canadian content. And we're going back to the drawing board here because it's such a trade irritant that I think it was actually going to be a bit of a showstopper here. We haven't seen anything on supply management, which is the other big showstopper. But this was one that just ahead of the gate, it's something to offer them as a kind of like, let's get talking on good terms.
11: Yeah, I do wonder if we will ever get to supply management, because I know there are a lot of people who decry it. But it's kind of the third rail in Canadian politics. No MP with a dairy farm in their riding will ever go near this.
0: Yeah, and it's one of those issues where, you know, I was just telling this joke the other day on the occasion of Bill Robson's retirement, somebody you know well at the CD Howe, that economists are people that see something working in practice and wonder if it would work in theory. supply management is one of those things where, in theory, it's terrible. It does raise our prices. You could say, you know, why not just have a free market and all this stuff? And you can point to all of the evidence, and people do, of why it's not good. It's enriching, you know, a few dozen dairy farmers in Quebec at the expense of vulnerable families everywhere. I would say that's all true. What's also true is that just about every advanced economy in the world has sectors that they protect. They say, look, this matters to us. We're going to treat this a little bit differently, and everybody's just going to have to suck it up. And that this might be one of them for us. Canadians should debate it and understand it, but it might just be that we say to the Americans, look, we are going to protect our dairy industry. We know we pay a price because, P.S., we know how tariffs work. So we're going to do this, and we want to do it, and there might be trade-offs. But I'd be surprised if we did back down on it, because when this comes up in the House, John, as you know, it's a whole cross-parliament agreement. There's nobody dissenting. Every party steps up.
11: Meanwhile, U.S. President Donald Trump imposing some new tariffs and eliminating some others, lowered steel and aluminum import tariffs on, it's pretty artisanal, a handful of agricultural equipment, some heating and air conditioning parts. But then there's another 10% tariff he's going to put on everybody.
0: Yeah, the aluminum, of course, is a reminder. This is not going to help us. After this happened, our government actually laid on additional support for our aluminum and steel sectors because, the U.S. doesn't have aluminum. It needs our stuff. So the tariffs they're always ridiculous, but in this case, when it comes to the American economy, they're decidedly so. And so he's trying to carve out where they see they need immediate help. They're doing it for their own benefit, not ours. The forced labor thing is super interesting, and it's just a way for them to get around their own courts, right? They're finding new ways to impose tariffs. You don't think of Donald Trump and his administration as sort of the champions of the vulnerable, but here it is. It's not a bad idea to say keep forced labor out of your supply chains, and Canada has laws in place to do it. The good news is CUSMA goods are carved out of this, so everything that's already under our existing trade agreement won't be affected by this. If you're not under that agreement, you better understand your supply chain. And it's a bit of a wake-up call to Canadian businesses in general to map your supply chain and know where it's coming from. And then P.S., just to take it full circle, if you think about, well, where is the forced labor? A lot of the most egregious examples of it are in the electronics, the raw materials that go into our electronics components. So you think about, you know, some of the biggest industries in the U.S. that Donald Trump is championing. He better look at his own supply chains too, because a lot of people look the other way on this stuff. But there are critical minerals in our electronics that really only come from, you know, kind of difficult places with difficult labor regimes.
11: And I'm curious, do you agree with predictions people are making that Donald Trump really needs a win? I mean, they're battling inflation, the high price of gasoline. He's got this deadlock with Iran, and midterms are coming. So for him to launch negotiations and then say, look at the great deal I made, because he can always describe it as a win, even if it's not, that there's kind of an intensity about him having to do that.
0: Yeah, I do agree that it would be good for him politically to settle it before the midterms. So that it works in our favor that we can get negotiations going, and that we can keep the tone positive. I think there's so many negatives for him as he heads into those, the fall elections that he might want something positive. But let's also agree that we just can't possibly penetrate the thinking of Donald Trump and what motivates him. So, you know, we had been led to understand that the whole 51st state thing was over. The ambassador said, you know, I don't know why you guys take that so seriously, and here it is, it's right back again in our face. So he's unpredictable. Let's agree on that.
11: Thanks for this.
0: Great to talk.
11: Amanda Lang, CTV News chief financial correspondent and host of Taking Stock with Amanda Lang on BNN Bloomberg. And I think that there is considerable anticipation out there for what this city is going to be like when the World Cup arrives. And then there is some degree of trepidation about whether or not, you know, the downtown, for example, is going to become a no-go zone. Certainly congestion could be a problem. And one of the issues I would have to think is not only are people fans coming and going, but FIFA has a fairly massive apparatus. And as you heard on round one, Amanda Galbraith talking about the fact that FIFA was hoping, for example, that all of their motorcades would have the permission to blow stoplights. And that is very much in keeping with the ethos of FIFA. Dr. Shoshana Sachs is associate professor at the University of Toronto Department of Civil and Mineral Engineering. It's nice to have you back. Good morning.
2: Good morning.
11: Okay, so what do you foresee happening? The city insists it has a strategy for congestion, traffic, getting around, commuting, all of that stuff. Is that going to be enough, or is this really a crisis at all?
2: I think it's definitely not a crisis. We're expecting about 60,000 people downtown extra per game. And you can compare that, for example, to a Blue Jays game during the World Series, which is about 40 to 50,000 just in the stadium, and then similar number of people for Taylor Swift concert. So we've seen this of this scale quite recently, and life went on. I think crisis is definitely not the right word. Will it be busy? Will there be way more people on the TTC? Will it be harder to drive right by the X? Absolutely.
11: I remember a friend of mine complaining about the fact that he drove his car to a baseball game and he got stuck in traffic. And John Tory was still mayor at the time. And he said, what is wrong with you? Why would you drive to a baseball game? So do you imagine the city should be doing everything it can to discourage people from actually bringing a car into the downtown?
2: Yeah, absolutely, especially not to the games. And there is going to be very little parking available. They're expecting less than 7% of the people who attend the games or the fan zone to drive. And if people do drive, they will find they need to park their car quite far away from where they're headed. Expectations are you could need to walk up to 3 kilometers. So really the best way to get down is to take the TTC or to take active transport, either your own bike or bike share. There's quite a bit of planning to make bike share run smoothly. There'll be valet parking. There'll be extra rebalancing. But going by car is going to be the slowest way to get to these games.
11: And what measures? Because let's face it, all of us, not all of us, many of us aren't going to a game at all. But we may have to commute in the downtown. What measure can the city adopt in order to ease the congestion?
2: Well, they're doing a number of things, including there's transportation maintenance as much as possible blackout during FIFA. So a lot of the normal construction that we would see over the summer has been pushed to before and after the FIFA time, so you don't have both going on at the same time. But also there'll be the usual communication. There are many ways to get downtown in Toronto, and driving is often the slowest. So even for those of us not going to the games, it is not going to be the ideal time to drive into downtown.
11: Thanks a lot for this. Good to have you this morning.
2: Thank you for having me.
11: That is Dr. Shoshana Sachs, and she is with the University of Toronto's Department of Civil and Mineral Engineering. And yeah, public transit is in all likelihood going to be your better option. I think a lot of people are in the same boat I am, which is I ain't driving south of Bloor. Although I'm pretty lucky, I do drive south of Bloor to get to the office in the morning, but it's 4:30. And by the time I leave, everything's pretty much off the table because the morning commute is done. But during FIFA, I would never think of driving downtown, and I'll probably avoid public transit as well, because if I don't have to get to the game, then, I'll stay home.
3: 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The world will compete to crown the next global MasterChef. 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
16: Here's the latest forecast from the AM 800 Weather Center. We'll have a mix of sunshine and cloud for today. Wind up to 40 kilometers an hour with a hot high 31 or 88. Showers overnight with a risk of a thunderstorm, the low 19. Tomorrow, 60% chance of showers, the high 27. Could see rain tomorrow night, the low 16. Then for Sunday, a mix of sun and cloud, just a 30% chance of rain, the high 27 or 81.
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11: The name of the book is Stories from Ice Level. A great NHL referee tells all, and I'm joined by Bill McCreary. Nice to meet you, sir. Good morning.
1: John, nice to meet you, and thank you for having me.
11: Can I ask you what you think the character of a good referee is, and not only character, I guess, but I mean the skill?
1: Well, obviously everyone can skate when you get to that level, so that's a non-starter. I think the best component for a referee to possess is being able to communicate with people in a very emotional state, a high-level game, the speed. You have to be able to react. So I think communication is a tremendous skill to have, and it works when you can talk to the players and coaches in tight and close without you being the show, because people buy the tickets to watch the players.
11: So how did your career as, I mean, I've read in the book, but I'll get you to tell the story, your career as a ref begin? You were sort of possibly in the pipe to play in the NHL. That didn't happen, and you kind of moved away from hockey. So how did you come back?
1: Well, John, first of all, as you know, you have to be drafted for the most part. There's the odd undrafted player. So the only draft I was going to get when I finished playing junior was the kind you buy at the local pub in the corner, right? So I moved back home to Guelph with my mother, and I was very fortunate. There was a very strong officials association in Guelph, Ontario. It was represented by approximately, I think at the time, seven officials. Seven men who had either officiated in the NHL or were participating in the NHL as an official at that time. So they almost single-handedly encouraged me to get involved in officiating. I mean, I was a good skater. I played junior hockey. And Ken Bodendissel was an official in the NHL, and he had retired and encouraged me one evening to go with him to do a major junior game in Niagara Falls. And I had never worked a three-man system, but obviously I understood the game. I got through the game, and there was a scout at the game by, I think you'll remember the name, Alan Stanley. And he walked over to Mr. Bodendissel and said, "Boy, does that linesman ever hustle." And so on our drive home, Bodendissel told me about that, and it was just very encouraging, and just that you don't realize who's watching. And, you know, Mr. Stanley was there scouting for the Leafs, and passed on a comment that was unsolicited. So that's how I got started.
11: When you're reffing a game, are you in a different kind of headspace? I mean, I imagine you're not really watching the game. You're watching the plays.
1: Well, if you're watching, that means you're not working, and that's not a good thing. It's such an honor to be on the ice with so many professional athletes, and the three decades that I worked, I can't even begin to tell you how many great people that I was afforded the opportunity to officiate. That being said, each and every game is a different game when you drop the puck. And as you know, your first call when you put your arm up, you're 50% wrong, at least to someone in the building. So yeah. It's not a rewarding a job, but it's a great way to be involved in the game. And if you're lucky enough, excuse me, to work at that level, as I was, it's really rewarding.
11: And do you, when you're reffing again, do you automatically sort of instinctually recognize what has happened, or do you sometimes have to arrive at a decision?
1: No, I think through your training and coming up through the ranks, you just react to the situation. And for the most part, I didn't graduate from Princeton University, so when I refereed, I kept two words in my brain, and that was keep the game fair and keep it safe. And if you worked hard each and every night, you gain the respect from the players by keeping the game safe for them to play in and fair, so that the coaches recognized you were doing your best that particular night. You know, you strive for excellence, but you accept perfection. So it's something that it's a natural thing happens, and you recognize when a player has crossed the boundary. And you just call the penalty, and you do it consistently, and that's how you gain respect.
11: You made the call when Sid the Kid scored the winning goal at the Olympics, and I have to wonder, you're supposed to be impartial, but did you feel the same elation all of us did watching that moment?
1: Well, no, I really didn't, because to be honest with you, backing the truck up here a little bit in Salt Lake City, I broke a code that the IIHF had, and that was They never ever allowed an official from a country to referee a game that that team was playing in a championship format. And Craig Patrick was the general manager of the American League team, and he kept submitting my name to referee the game two nights before when they had their meeting amongst their group of delegates. And he submitted it the third time, and they said, we don't allow that. And he said, no, that's the referee that we, the Americans, would like to referee our game. So they broke the rule and changed that you could be from a country that was playing in a championship game. And moving forward, it's helped a lot of people in Europe referee their home country. And so I guess, John, to put that to bed, is that following that game in Salt Lake City, unsolicited, as we know, Canada beat them. 14 of the players that participated in the game skated across the ice and shook my hand and said, what a good job. So what people don't understand is that those 40 players playing in Salt Lake City or in Vancouver are the 40 players that I make a living each and every night refereeing. So for me, it's the white team against the blue team or the red team against the blue team. It's not U.S. against Canada. So I just look at that. It's 40 NHL players that I'm officiating, and I have to do my best.
11: And you just mentioned, of course, and it's in the book, you were on the job for more than 30 years. So that spans, that's longer than a lot of players' careers. You saw some of the greatest hockey players in history and some of the biggest thugs in history. What is that like?
1: Well, it's an unbelievable feeling. I mean, getting started back in the early 80s, I was, on the ice with the great Montreal teams, as they call them, the great three defensemen that played for Montreal, Robinson, Lapointe, Savard, I mean, Lafleur, Cournoyer, J.C. Tremblay, they were all there. And what an honor to be on the ice with those guys. Bob Gainey, I actually played a few games against Bob when he was in Peterborough. And so what a captain he was. You better know the rules if Mr. Gainey was coming to question you on a situation, because he knew the rules better than most referees. So to his credit, but he never treated you disrespectful. So it was unbelievable to be on the ice with those great.
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8: From the National Newsroom of the Canadian Press, I'm John Kennedy. Ottawa's new artificial intelligence strategy is aiming to close what it calls Canada's AI adoption gap through training, investment, and new rules. The plan promises free AI literacy programs, protections against the misuse of personal data, and measures to improve trust in chatbots and AI-generated content. The federal government says the strategy includes $2.3 billion in new and expanded funding. Opposition parties argue that the strategy lacks detail on privacy, safety, and the impact of AI on jobs. Manitoba Premier Wab Kanoo says a massive artificial intelligence data center project southeast of Winnipeg will not go ahead. Kanoo says you have to balance the sheer size of the project, the energy it consumes, and the impact on the environment, noting that there's little benefit for the province. He says Manitoba is taking a people-first approach to AI.
18: We're in an interesting moment where I think it's very clear AI is transforming our economy and our society. But I think Manitobans want that to happen in a way where AI serves us and we're not servants to AI.
8: The Vancouver-based company behind the planned project says it's reviewing the premier's comments and looks forward to a robust engagement process with the government. Canada's film and television sector is warning that Ottawa's policy shift on streaming could weaken the future of Canadian content. Industry groups are criticizing the government's move to revisit rules that would require foreign streamers to invest more in Canadian programming. Ottawa argues that the change is aimed at preventing higher costs for consumers. Producers, writers, and performers say the burden is instead being shifted from global streaming giants to the taxpayers. A Toronto-area lawyer accused of advising the murder of a federal witness in an alleged international drug smuggling ring will stay out on bail.
21: Lawyers for the Attorney General of Canada asked the Ontario Court of Appeal to order Deepak Paradkar's detention until his extradition hearing. The appeal court agreed to admit new evidence from the Crown and defense, including revised documents from U.S. authorities. But the court dismissed the Crown's application for review, finding no errors in the judge's approach and decision. Jason White, The Canadian Press. Toronto.
8: Nearly 5 years after a Muslim family in Ontario was killed, a national group is now urging Ottawa to follow through on past recommendations to fight Islamophobia. Canadian Muslim Healthcare Network advocate Afnan Kade says the federal government has to fully commit to combating Islamophobia.
0: We're not making an emotional plea today. We are delivering a clinical demand for systemic intervention.
8: Statistics Canada shows overall reports of hate crimes in Canada nearly tripled between 2018 and 2024, due in part to significant increases in Islamophobia and anti-Semitism. From the Canadian Press, this is the Canadian Press. In sports, Kelsey Mitchell scored 11 straight points during a third quarter run and finished with 25 points to help the defending Commissioner's Cup champion Indiana Fever open this season's tournament with an 83-71 victory over the Atlanta Dream. Aaliyah Boston added 19 points, 7 rebounds, and 3 blocks, while Caitlin Clark had 17 points, 8 assists, and 7 rebounds. U.S. President Donald Trump is a longtime New York Knicks fan and says he plans to attend the NBA Finals game at Madison Square Garden next week at the invitation of the team's owner. Seth Jarvis scored on a power play in overtime after Carolina erased a deficit in regulation only to give up a late trying goal, and the Hurricanes beat the Vegas Golden Knights 4-3 in Game 2 of the Stanley Cup Final on Thursday night. Game 3 goes Saturday in Las Vegas. There's now a guarantee that the series will return to Raleigh for Game 5 next week. From the Canadian Press, I'm John Kennedy.
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16: Here's the latest forecast from the AM 800 Weather Center. We'll have a mix of sunshine and cloud for today. Wind up to 40 kilometers an hour with a hot high 31 or 88. Showers overnight with a risk of a thunderstorm, the low 19. Tomorrow, 60% chance of showers, the high 27. Could see rain tomorrow night, the low 16. Then for Sunday, a mix of sun and cloud, just a 30% chance of rain, the high 27 or 81.
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0: From the City of Angels near the Pacific Ocean, good morning, good evening, wherever you may be across the nation, around the world. I'm George Norrie, and this is Coast to Coast AM. Later tonight, the life of a medium. Thank you one and all for all the many birthday wishes today. Really appreciate it. Very kind of you. Here's what's happening. President Donald Trump has hinted he could launch an attack on Cuba immediately after the Iran war is over. The Pentagon has spent months positioning the troops and weapons needed for the U.S. to launch a military attack on Cuba, but now it is just waiting for the final instructions from Mr. Trump. Israeli forces and Hezbollah fighters launched strikes just hours after Israel and Lebanon agreed to implement a ceasefire, hinging on an end to Hezbollah attacks. Hezbollah is not party to the deal, and the leader of the Iran-backed military group has rejected the pact. President Donald Trump said he would be open to meeting with Iran's new supreme leader if there's an agreement to end the war. Here's our Tom Danheiser with more on today's activities. Tom.
1: Well, George, Hezbollah and Israel have traded new strikes as uncertainty surrounds the U.S.-Iran talks. The Iran-backed militant group has rejected a ceasefire reached by the Israeli and Lebanese governments, casting further doubt on Middle East peace efforts. U.S. President Donald Trump said Thursday he would be open to meeting with Iran's new supreme leader if there's an agreement to end the war. Kuwait said an Iranian missile and drone attack hit its international airport, killing one person and wounding dozens more, as the ceasefire between Iran and the U.S. looks increasingly fragile after yet another exchange of fire. Iran claims it launched a retaliatory attack on U.S. military bases in Kuwait after another set of airstrikes by American forces, which Central Command called self-defense strikes on Iranian military positions. Meanwhile, Oman is resisting U.S. pressure to break its links with Iran and insists it has only been negotiating with Tehran on a future management system for the Strait of Hormuz that would be compliant with international law. Secretary of State Marco Rubio hinted that Oman is in a league with Iran over the Strait of Hormuz. And oil prices fell 3% on reports that U.S. President Donald Trump is reluctant to restart the Iran war. George?
0: Thank you, Thomas. Ukraine President Zelensky has called for a face-to-face meeting between himself and Vladimir Putin in a renewed bid to end the war there. In an open letter to the Russian president, the Ukrainian leader said it would be wrong to simply wait until the war in Europe becomes the focus of the U.S.'s attention once more, adding peace could only come through direct engagement between Ukraine and Russia. He also called for a full ceasefire for the duration of the proposed negotiations, something Putin has ruled out. A new report from the Federal Reserve finds that inflation is pushing prices higher at a strong pace in most of the regional districts around the country, driven by the surge of energy prices. John Truman Wolf is with us here. John, what do you think of all this?
2: Hi, George. Well, certainly the energy prices are a big part of that, but we're going to be experiencing inflation until this war is over. Wars generate money. Money generates inflation. I remember in the late 60s, George, Charles de Gaulle sent his ships to New York to get France's gold because the U.S. was spending so much money in Vietnam. We've got a little bit of a repeat of that going on now.
0: Are we ever going to find an end to this stuff, John?
2: It's got to end, George. I think the answer to that is yes. It's dragged on longer than I think a lot of people would have hoped. Let's hope to God it gets wound up this summer so that it's not a factor in the midterms.
0: I hope so, too. Thank you, John. Americans born after 1970 are already dying at higher rates from heart disease, cancer, and external causes than people born before them were dying at the same ages, a pattern researchers call alarming, given how many years these cohorts still have ahead. A new study published in the journal Molecular Nutrition and Food Research has found that orange juice can suppress gene activity linked to inflammation, potentially improving blood pressure and cholesterol levels. A popular frozen food item is being recalled nationwide due to potential contamination with Salmonella. Champion Foods, the manufacturer of Motor City Pizza Company cheese bread, is voluntarily recalling the product following the recall of California Dairy's milk powder due to potential salmonella contamination. The milk powder was supplied to a third-party manufacturer that provides a seasoning blend used in the five cheese sauce blend. The product was distributed nationwide to retailers such as Costco, Walmart, Kroger, Target, Meijer, Publix, and more. Let's check in with food safety coach Jeff Nelkins. Jeff, not again. Salmonella, it's everywhere.
2: Well, it's, again, remember, it's the, you know, this milk product that they, the powdered milk that they purchased from a third party, and they think that there is a connection between that, and since they mix their spices in with this powdered milk issue, and it's quite involved in many other products. So if anybody has a product from the Motor City Pizza and they want to find out if their product is of concern, they can be reached at 904-683-2931, or you can email at info@motorcity.com.

0: actually ask any direct questions. And if any of you, our listeners, have consumed these products and there are any concerns, they should definitely call their medical provider.
1: 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Up next, it's coming up on the 58-year anniversary of the tragic assassination of Robert F. Kennedy. In a moment, Lisa Pease joins us to talk about that assassination and what it means next on Coast to Coast AM.
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1: And welcome back to Coast, everybody. George Norrie with you. Lisa Pease back with us, a highly respected researcher of assassinations of the 60s. She's been studying the assassinations of President John F. Kennedy and his brother, Senator Robert F. Kennedy, and associated Cold War history for more than 33 years. She has several books to her name, and some of her writing appears in the Los Angeles Times. Here she is back on Coast to Coast. Hello, Lisa.
10: Hi, and happy birthday.
1: Well, thank you. It's great to have you with us on my birthday.
10: There you go. Happy to be here.
1: How did you get involved in being interested in assassinations?
10: Wow. I had worked on a presidential campaign in 1992, and I saw how badly the media reported on it. I mean, I would go to events and then see it reported totally differently in the media. And so I thought, if they're that wrong about things I know personally, what about the stuff I really don't know? And right around that time, I found a couple books on the JFK assassination, the John Kennedy case. And my first internet search ever was Kennedy assassination. I landed in a news group where I got a 5-year education in how to argue the finer points of the case. And in the course of that research, I started looking into the brother's death, Robert Kennedy, because to me, they were always intricately connected. I mean, whoever killed JFK would have wanted to kill RFK for all the same reasons, you know, and with the additional reason of covering up for whoever killed JFK. So I always felt it was a very important assassination that kept getting short shrift from the other researchers.

0: So at the library one day, I was looking for a microfilm on the John Kennedy case, but I stumbled upon the LAPD's files on the Robert Kennedy assassination, and I knew enough to know that the files had only been released 4 years earlier, so they weren't really discussed in anybody else's books. You know, a few files had been made available to Sirhan's defense team, but there were many more files that no one had ever looked at. So I've spent the last 35 years looking at those files that no one else was looking at. And I have found all kinds of incredible stories in those files, none of which support the official story.
1: We had Robert F. Kennedy Jr. on a couple of years ago, and as you know, Lisa, he does not believe Sirhan was involved in the assassination of his father. Give us
0: right.
1: The official story. What is the official story of the Robert Kennedy assassination?
0: Okay, so the context is, Robert Kennedy is running for the Democratic presidential nomination in 1968. California is all important. If he wins there, he has a good chance of winning the national nomination. If he loses there, it's kind of all over for him. So if I were a conspirator, I'd be waiting to see if he won or lost. Well, it takes till about midnight before it's clear that he's won. And he's in the Ambassador Hotel in Los Angeles, which, by the way, Trump purchased at one point and owned for several years before the school system took it over through eminent domain. But in any case, it's the site of the Robert Kennedy schools now, but it was the famous Ambassador Hotel. Barbara Streisand got her start there. Einstein stayed there. All the presidents golfed there. Anyway, so it's right about midnight, Robert Kennedy goes out, gives his acceptance speech because it's finally clear that he won. And then he always talked to the print media after every event. So it was a pretty sure bet he was going to do that.
1: Right.
0: But the campaign had kind of staged a fake to make it look like he was going to go downstairs first. So there was a whole like line of people expecting him to go one way and he went the opposite direction. As he walked through this little narrow kitchen staging area that we call the pantry, there were 70 people crowded into this small space, and Kennedy stops and shakes a few busboys' hands, and everybody's in a great mood. The cameras have been turned off because the event is over, and Kennedy's, you know, on his way to talk to the print press in another room when a young Palestinian immigrant named Sirhan steps out in front of Kennedy, pulls a gun out, fires at him. Kennedy spins to his left and falls down. He's bleeding on the ground. People don't know what happened, but they all assume Sirhan did it because a lot of people saw him pull out his gun and fire at Kennedy. And so there's a trial, and he's convicted.
1: Pleads guilty, right?
0: No, he didn't plead guilty, although there was rumors that he might, which, by the way, the jurors heard and said that wouldn't let them, that wouldn't affect their decision. Well, BS on that. Of course that would affect their decision. You know, if I knew somebody was going to plead guilty, I would assume they were guilty. But Sirhan did not plead guilty. He did plead not guilty on his lawyer's advice. And from the start, Sirhan claimed he did not remember the events of that night. He didn't know what had happened. And I confirmed this with Munir, his brother, who I've talked to many times, including earlier this week. And Munir, you know, said his first words to him and his mother when they showed up at the jail, you know, because we're like, what did you do and why did you do it? And he's like, I don't remember. I don't know why I'm here. So can you imagine how scary that would be? You know, to be charged with a crime you don't remember committing. And here's the thing. Of course, that's the official story. But unofficially, of course, the most serious problem is that Sirhan is facing Robert Kennedy at the moment that Robert Kennedy is shot from behind. So it's very difficult to make the case that Sirhan fired the bullets that entered Kennedy. And in fact, a panel that examined the evidence many years later could not link the bullets from Kennedy or any of the other five people who were shot. Not one of those bullets could be linked to Sirhan's gun. So we have a very serious problem there.
1: Now, he did have a gun, though, didn't he? A .22 caliber?
0: He did have a gun. He did have a gun, and he was firing something. Now, my argument is that he was firing blanks, and it's not only my argument. Bill Turner, a former FBI agent who looked very deeply into the case and wrote a book on it in connection with John Christian, he too concluded that Sirhan was firing slugless cartridges or blanks out of the gun. And the reason for that is, again, not only did the bullets never match the gun, but there were a number of people who said it either looked like or sounded like a cap gun. One of the people who said it looked like a cap gun throwing off residue was Olympic decathlon champion Rafer Johnson. Rafer Johnson also caused consternation when he noted that Sirhan was in front of Kennedy, and on the tape of his interview, the woman transcribing it noted there was like a commotion in the background when he said that. And I'm reading that and laughing because of course there's a commotion because they all knew Kennedy had been shot 4 times from behind. So how did that happen from Sirhan's gun in front of him? And Sirhan was apprehended almost immediately. He got off not more than 2 shots, according to the guy who grabbed him, a big burly maitre d' from Germany. And he threw him against the steam table and he moved his hand out of the way so he couldn't fire, so he couldn't wound anybody, like pointed it at the back wall. And even so, not only was Kennedy shot 4 times, even though Sirhan only got off 2 bullets, but 5 other people were wounded, and one of those people was actually shot twice.
1: Right.
0: A bullet had passed through his pants leg as well as landing in his body. So they retrieved 2 bullets from Kennedy, 1 bullet from each of the other 5 people, and then the ceiling tiles had at least 3 holes in them. So the police said, well, this bullet went through Kennedy's chest and out because two of the bullets went through Kennedy. One just went through his clothing. One went through his lungs, basically. And so like, well, the bullet that went through his lungs pulled a U-turn in midair and hit Paul Schrade in the forehead. And of course, Paul Schrade knew that couldn't have happened. So he's, you know, had been a longtime advocate of at least 2 guns being fired in the pantry for that reason. He knew that he was not in a position to have been hit by a bullet that was coming out of Robert Kennedy's chest because Paul Schrade was behind Robert Kennedy at the time. So, you know, it's,
1: and Lisa, you mentioned that Sirhan's brother, Munir, he's been in touch with our Tom Danheiser. We've been trying to get Sirhan on the program, who listens to our program quite regularly. Tom, what does Munir tell you?
2: Well, I talked to Munir about, I'd say about 8 months ago, and we had a lengthy conversation, and I asked him if his brother would come on, and he said it's a big, long process, but his brother would have to say yes. I'd have to write a letter to the jail, and he explained everything. And then he started talking to me more about the situation, and it seemed like he wanted to come on the show too. So I tried to contact him just a month ago, and I haven't heard back, so I'm going to stay on that.
1: Have you been in touch with him often, Lisa?
0: Yes, and my understanding is Munir is always so worried that he'll say something wrong that's going to hurt his brother's case. And it's not because he has any guilty knowledge. He's just that type of a person. He's, you know, he's afraid of saying something that might insult somebody else. You know what I mean? He's actually a very kind person. And so he gets super nervous and really doesn't like to go on the radio. And I did get him on somebody else's show many years ago once. And I think it was kind of traumatic for him. He felt on the spot. He's not comfortable talking in front of people. So I think that's part of the, probably why he hasn't called back on that. I also, my understanding is that Sirhan is not allowed to speak to the media, that that's a legal thing, that his lawyer has, you know, kind of impressed on me that, because people are always asking me, how can I talk to Sirhan? I really want to interview Sirhan. I'm like, you can't. You know, the lawyer won't approve it. The lawyer can't approve it because it would be illegal if he's interviewed on the air while in prison. Now, you might have an in because you're a big show And if you did get an interview, I would certainly listen. That would be fantastic.
1: If we get an interview with him, Lisa, I want you on the show with us.
0: Yes, yes. Well, I understand. Yes.
1: Now, Sirhan was granted parole, but the California governor a couple of years ago nixed it, right?
0: Yes, Gavin Newsom nixed it. And interestingly enough, of course, I'm sure he nixed it because he was planning on running for president and he felt that might be to his detriment. But I remember him saying he went to the archives and he read the files himself and made his own determination. And yet I also saw a campaign stop where he said he can't read, he's dyslexic. So make of that what you will. But I think Gavin Newsom also claimed to be friends of the Kennedys. And I do know that aside from Robert Kennedy Jr. and his brother Doug, the rest of the family does not believe Sirhan is innocent. And of course they were all traumatized by this event. They were all very young. They all grew up with the media saying Sirhan did it, Sirhan did it. And Ethel was in the room, of course, when this happened, Robert Kennedy's wife. And, you know, here's the thing.
1: Hold on for a second, Lisa. We've got a break coming up, but we'll come back and talk more about this incredible story, the assassination of Robert F. Kennedy by Sirhan Sirhan. Think about that. We'll be back.
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7: Here's the latest forecast from the AM 800 Weather Center. We'll have a mix of sunshine and cloud for today. Wind up to 40 kilometers an hour with a hot high 31 or 88. Showers overnight with a risk of a thunderstorm, the low 19. Tomorrow, 60% chance of showers, the high 27. Could see rain tomorrow night, the low 16. Then for Sunday, a mix of sun and cloud, just a 30% chance of rain, the high 27 or 81.
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1: We're chatting with Lisa Pease. Her latest book, A Lie Too Big to Fail. 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
2: It sure is. And on the line with me is one of the hosts, or I'm going to call her a hostess, of Shades of the Afterlife, Sandra Champlain. Sandra, how are you?
3: Oh, I'm great. Hostess with the mostest. That's me.
2: All right. Very good. So I understand it's your 293rd show coming out tomorrow.
3: Isn't it amazing how fast time has gone? And on the upcoming show, we talk about verified afterlife proof through near-death experiences, shared death experiences. There's a new movie out called Afterlife Beyond the Light. You know, I love talking about this, Tom.
2: You know, you talk to hundreds of folks every day. I know you do. What percentage of them tell you they just don't believe in an afterlife?
3: Actually, most people do believe in the afterlife. I would have to say it's less than 1% that challenges me. And those people that do challenge me, I don't try to push anything on them. I listen. I was that skeptic too over 25 years ago that I wouldn't even have believed me. But I think it comes a time in people's lives when we start looking for the bigger answers. And we've got them on Shades of the Afterlife. We definitely go on.
2: You know, I was thinking about this earlier today. At what age, I wanted to ask you, at what age and how important is it to teach our children what happens when we die?
3: I think starting at a very young age, there's stories that they tell kids like grandma's in the sky, beyond the clouds, scary things. But to keep it open that grandma's still a part of our life, she can hear us, we'll see her again. So I think we should all have a healthy fear of dying because there's a reason we're here on earth. But to live with that respect that our loved ones who have passed are still part of our life, I think that should start early on.
2: Well, Sandra, you do a fantastic job for us. The show is Shades of the Afterlife, and you can hear all the shows on the podcast network. 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
1: And welcome back, George Norrie. Lisa P is with us. Lisa's latest book, A Lie Too Big to Fail. Lisa, you've heard the name Jimmy Hoffa, right?
16: I have.
1: Has that come up at all in the RFK assassination in your research?
16: No, not on a serious level. There were actually some files that mentioned him, and there were definitely people who thought, you know, maybe the mob was involved because of that. But in reality, Bobby Kennedy actually had some sympathy for Jimmy Hoffa after he'd put him away for life. And one of Bobby's close friends said that as he was going to Los Angeles, he was talking about Hoffa and that he might release him. Because he understood he was trying to, you know, help the labor movement, even though, you know, he was also helping the criminals. So I think much more has been made of the conflict between them than there really was.
1: Well, Hoffa eventually got released by Richard Nixon, of course, and the rest is history. But let's go back to Sirhan Sirhan again. In your opinion, was he innocent or not?
16: He was as innocent as you can be, and that's a huge thing to say, so let me go explain what I mean by that. I strongly believe after almost 35 years now of research, Sirhan was a mind-controlled patsy. He was hypnotized into believing he was firing at a shooting range.
1: By whom?
16: All right. The CIA was doing several mind control experiments at this time, and by several, I mean several hundred mind control experiments, as was the Navy. The Navy had a huge amount of mind control experiments, and when Sirhan was injured, he was trying to be a jockey, and he was exercising horses for race owners out in Corona, racehorse owners, and had a serious accident after one of them that sent him to the hospital. After he'd been visited in the hospital, and his doctor said it was mostly minor injuries or some internal bleeding, but it was mostly stuff that could be stitched up. But then he went to a doctor for like 13 times in the next 12 months. Now, I've had major breaks and I've had surgery. You know, I've never had to go to a doctor 13 times in 12 months. So that set off a lot of alarm bells for me. It's like, what kind of a doctor is this really, and what kind of treatment was he really getting? Because I think that's when he became hypnotized. And it is my, you know, argument, and there is a lot of research to back this up, that the CIA creates mind-controlled people to do their bidding. Some of them are couriers, and they'll send messages, you know, they'll think they're just traveling to Europe for a vacation, but in reality, there's a little hidden programming that they need to go to this person and give this message at this point in time. And so that's one use of hypnotized people, hypnotized couriers. Obviously, hypnotized assassins is way at the other end of that, and I do believe the CIA created some of those. But in Sirhan's case, there's nothing killer about him. He's not a violent person. And like I said, if he were a hypnotized killer, we'd expect his bullets, you know, the bullets taken from the pantry victims to match his gun. And a 1975 panel conclusively matched some of the bullets to each other, but they weren't able to match any of the bullets to Sirhan's gun. Because they matched them to each other, they said, well, only one gun was used. But they could not match it to Sirhan's gun. And, of course, the bullets, the LAPD had actually faked the bullets. And we know this conclusively from the documents, because every time a bullet was taken out of a person, it was marked by whoever retrieved it and logged with whatever markings it had on it into the LAPD's official evidence log. And, for example, the bullet removed from the back of Kennedy's neck, which was the most intact of the bullets that they recovered, it was a big chunk, and they were the coroner wrote on the base of it, TN31. He said, I always put my initials and I always put the last two digits of the autopsy case number when I retrieve a bullet. And so he did that there. He verified it at the grand jury when he saw it. He's like, yep, that has my markings on it. Well, the 1975 panel, when they got to that particular bullet, it no longer said TN31 on it. It said DWTN. Now, you have to know Thomas Noguchi didn't leave room. I mean, we're talking a 22 bullet. That's like the size of a number two pencil eraser. It's a very small surface. So, you know, Thomas Noguchi wasn't leaving room for somebody else to add their initials too. And, but in the records of the 1975 panel, they say very clearly it says DWTN. Well, DW was Dwayne Wolfer. And in Wolfer's log, he was the criminalist at the LAPD. He was so famous for fudging evidence, dummying up bullets, that years later, you know, in the 80s, the LA Times wrote about him as a joke and said whenever somebody, like, tried to dummy up the evidence, they would call it a Wolferism because he was known for that. But, you know, at the time of the JFK, I mean, the RFK assassination, he was not so widely known for that. There had been one case prior where he even admitted to forging the bullet, and still people couldn't see it in the RFK case because they didn't know. You know, these records weren't available to the public until 1988, 20 years after the crime. You know, so the Kennedy family, they point to books that were written in 1969, you know, by people who were in the pantry. I'm like, they only saw what they saw. Even Rafer Johnson said, you know, I only saw one gun. He goes, but I wasn't looking around. He said, if I had looked around, maybe I would have seen another gun. And I think that was everybody's experience. And there was somebody on the table next to Sirhan right before the shooting started, because obviously somebody had to be firing real bullets from Sirhan's position. If Sirhan is in a hypnotized state, do you want him firing real bullets? If he's firing at Kennedy from the front, but he's hypnotized and he's not a trained assassin, and you have a trained assassin available and right behind Kennedy at that moment, would you want to risk Sirhan killing the actual assassin before he could kill Robert Kennedy? That would just be a dumb move on the conspirator's part. But a hypnotized patsy is brilliant because it's like a magic act. He pulls focus. When Sirhan pulls out a gun and starts firing, all eyes in the nearby vicinity go right to his gun, and they don't see what's really happening. All they see is flame coming out of Sirhan's gun, so they're convinced that he's firing bullets, not knowing, of course, that blanks can give off flames too. And so it's very clear to me, Sirhan remembered under hypnosis. First of all, his defense team tried to hypnotize him to get him to remember what happened, and he couldn't. So then his quote, defense team, tried to implant a memory. Sirhan, there's Robert Kennedy. Sirhan, reach for your gun. Sirhan, fire at him. Do you remember that, Sirhan? They're literally trying to implant the memory in him. And fortunately for them, Sirhan was a little resistant to that kind of implantation. But there, in later years, Dan Brown, a hypnosis expert, got 60 hours of access to Sirhan and asked him very open-ended questions. What's happening? What do you see? What do you hear? Who's near you? What's going on? And in those open-ended questions, he found out Sirhan remembered following a very sexy girl in a polka dot dress into the pantry. He thought he was going to get lucky that night. So he's following her around like a puppy.
1: He was 24 years old then too, right?
16: Exactly, exactly. Which is right at the age where the California state law says your brain isn't fully developed until age 25. So recent parole laws, and that's one of the reasons he did get paroled, even though the governor vetoed it, was because he was 24 at the time of the crime. But anyway, the girl pinched him a certain way, and he went into what the hypnotist called range mode. And he pulled out a gun and started firing straight ahead at what he thought were targets on a shooting range. So even in hypnosis, he didn't see Robert Kennedy. He wasn't trying to shoot Robert Kennedy. He was firing at the range like he had been programmed to do, which is, again, what you would program a patsy to do. Now, again, this level of hypnosis is highly specialized. This is not something your average doctor or weight loss hypnosis person can do. In fact, I was literally reading a document earlier today from Project Bluebird, which was a joint hypnosis project between the Navy and the CIA in the early years after World War II. From, I think it was, the document was dated 1950, but it was saying this kind of hypnosis should not be attempted by people who haven't had highly specialized training. And Sirhan had obviously been conditioned for months to react a certain way on cue. And it's just a shame because not everybody can be hypnotized. Only about 20% of the public can be hypnotized to that degree. There's a sliding scale. They say 20% of the public can't be hypnotized at all. They just can't. And then everybody else's 20% can be made to do anything anybody wants once they're hypnotized. The other, 60% in the middle are just various ranges of they can be a little bit hypnotized or a lot, but not necessarily fully hypnotized. But Sirhan was in the category where he could be fully hypnotized. And Alan Dulles had said in one, Alan Dulles, the former CIA director, had talked about using hypnosis to play people. He said, like a needle on a record, you can make them do anything you want. And that was the case, I believe, strongly with Sirhan. I believe everything in his life up to that point was set up to make him look guilty after the fact. They sent him to a shooting range, the day before, and he was there for like 6 hours, even though that's something he'd never really done before obviously not since because he's been in jail, but he'd never done that before. He'd never spent all day in a shooting range. And some would say that's evidence of premeditation. But then why didn't he go right to the Ambassador Hotel that night? He went like 3 or 4 other places first and kind of landed there on a whim, or as I would say, under hypnotic suggestion.
1: Well, wasn't he at the Ambassador Hotel a couple days before that as well, though, kind of looking the place over?
16: He might have been. There were people who saw or thought they saw Sirhan there 2 days before. And interestingly enough, Sirhan, when he was seen the day of the assassination, he was in the company of a girl in a polka dot dress and a guy in a gold shirt. Well, the same girl in the same polka dot dress was apparently there 2 days earlier as well. So it's possible there was an earlier plot that didn't happen that day. And speaking of earlier plots that didn't happen, the last time I was on your show, I talked about something where There were new files released that talked about a report that circulated around the world in Beirut and Syria and Czechoslovakia and Haiti that somebody had shot Bobby Kennedy, a report that wasn't true, something that happened in mid-May. Well, I dug more into that, and it turns out there was an event at Valley College in the San Fernando Valley right outside Los Angeles in mid-May where somebody threw something at Robert Kennedy. And in the newly released files, it turns out one of the students there had called in bomb threats to other Kennedy events, and somebody had called in a bomb threat to this event, and I think it was the same guy. His name was Stephen Dale Ahern. And after calling a bomb threat to an earlier event in March, not the mid-May one that was reported as a shooting, but after an earlier event, the guy actually went to a psychiatrist and said, I have this strange urge to kill Robert Kennedy that I can't explain within myself.
1: We'll be back in a moment, Lisa, to take calls with you right here on Coast to Coast AM with Lisa Pease.
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14: From the National Newsroom of the Canadian Press, I'm Rob Westgate. Treaty chiefs representing First Nations across the West say they are willing to carry out acts of civil disobedience, if necessary, to fight Alberta Premier Danielle Smith's separation vote. Treaty 8 Grand Chief Trevor Mercredi says Smith needs to put a stop to the upcoming referendum on the matter without full consultation and consent from Treaty 8 First Nations.
15: The courts have determined time and time again our rights, yet we have a premier that seems to think that all our rights don't matter, that treaty rights don't matter, that our people don't matter.
14: Smith has said that she supports the province staying in Canada, but that Albertans deserve the opportunity to go to the ballot box and resolve the long-running debate over its role in Confederation. Now, next door to British Columbia, where Jordan Keeley, an independent member of BC's legislature, says he is innocent of the accusation of sexual assault against him and will prove it in court.
16: The BC Prosecution Service released a statement saying Keeley had been charged with sexual assault for allegations that date back to before he was elected in October 2024. The service says the alleged offenses occurred between January 1st and September 20th of that year in Fort St. John. Keeley's statement says he will continue to advocate for his constituents and the region. The service says a special prosecutor was appointed to oversee the case after an investigation by the RCMP. Terry Theodore, The Canadian Press, Vancouver.
14: Now south of the border we go as the Trump administration targets Cuba's president with new sanctions.
17: The United States has imposed sanctions on Cuba's President Miguel Díaz-Canel, along with four other individuals, including Alejandro Castro Espín, the son of former President Raúl Castro. Trump has ratcheted up talk of a regime change in Cuba after pledging to conduct a friendly takeover of the country if its leadership did not open its economy to American investment and kick out U.S. adversaries. Secretary of State Marco Rubio has said Trump's preference is to reach a deal with the island's socialist leadership, but has said he is doubtful the U.S. can reach a diplomatic resolution with the island's current government. I'm Lisa Dwyer.
14: And finally, the finishing touches are being applied to the Toronto Stadium set to host the FIFA World Cup. Don Hardman, Executive Director, Stadium and Venue Management, FIFA 26 Canada, says preparations are on track for next week's opening.
18: The fence line is in place, the scanners are in place, so we're really happy about where we're at in advance. You know, we kick off Open gates 11 o'clock next Friday, so we're going to be good to go. The pitch has been quiet, no football on it since the 10th of May, so the team here at MLSE has done a great job to get that pitch top-notch.
14: The venue, normally called BMO Field, will host six games during the tournament, including Canada's first against Bosnia-Herzegovina. This is the Canadian Press. In sports, starting off with the Stanley Cup Final with the Carolina Hurricanes downing the Golden Knights 4-3 in overtime. The seven-game series now tied at a game apiece. Game 3 is set for Saturday in Las Vegas. Now onto the diamond, where Chad Dallas allowed one run in 3 2/3 innings in his Major League debut, combining with five other Toronto pitchers on a four-hitter as the Blue Jays beat Chris Sale and the Atlanta Braves 7-2, ending a four-game losing streak. The CFL is back in action with the Montreal Alouettes defeating the Hamilton Tiger Cats 30-27 in overtime, giving credit to Jose Maltos Diaz and his timely 17-yard field goal for the win. And finally, from the NFL, the Los Angeles Chargers agree to terms with first-round draft pick and Ottawa native Akeem Mezidor. The outside linebacker from Miami was the 22nd pick overall in the first round of the NFL draft. From the Canadian Press, I'm Rob Westgate.
13: 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The world will compete to crown the next global MasterChef. 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
22: Here's the latest forecast from the AM 800 Weather Center. We'll have a mix of sunshine and cloud for today. Wind up to 40 kilometers an hour with a hot high 31 or 88. Showers overnight with a risk of a thunderstorm, the low 19. Tomorrow, 60% chance of showers, the high 27. Could see rain tomorrow night, the low 16. Then for Sunday, a mix of sun and cloud, just a 30% chance of rain, the high 27 or 81.
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1: 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Lisa, if Sirhan was a patsy, who recruited him?
9: Yes, that's a good question. And I'm not sure I can give you a name, but I definitely can give you an agency, because I really think the CIA was in the business of recruiting people who were highly hypnotizable. And in addition, Sirhan studied four spy languages in school. He studied German, Russian, Chinese, and he already spoke Arabic and English. So he's exactly the type, and he was actually very bright. So he's really the type of person the CIA would want to, you know, keep a handle on. And it's possible they were even interested in him going as far back as his ROTC days in college. That said, you know, Sirhan, being an immigrant, had trouble getting jobs and had a real love for horses. He just loved horses, and he was a very small guy, so he dreamt of being a jockey, went to the horse ranches out in Corona, went to Santa Anita, where he was hired by a trainer to be, you know, first a hot walker for the horses. After they race, they have to be walked to cool down, and then was trusted to be an exercise boy. But while exercising one of the horses, and they do this in the very early morning hours on tracks, you know, before everybody is up, and it was, the fog came in, and his horse, you know, basically took a roll and crushed him and hurt him, and he had some injuries, and he had to go to a hospital to get treated. And interestingly enough, one of the CIA's hypnotists talked about how hospitals are one of their best recruiting grounds for people. They can spot like people who are highly hypnotizable in hospitals. So I really think that's where he became somebody's project. Now this was 67. So this is way before Bobby Kennedy was running for president. I don't think Sirhan was being groomed to be part of a plot against Bobby at that point in time. I think he was just being groomed to be one of the CIA's assets without his knowledge, because that's usually how they do it. They don't usually go knock at your door and say, hey, you know, you want to join us at the CIA? They subtly, you know, get you in their control. And so anyway, then as the assassination is approaching, as the California primary is approaching, the CIA would be looking not only for an opportunity to kill Robert Kennedy, but they would be looking for the perfect patsy. And so if you look at the date, you know, June

0: was shot was June 5th, shortly after midnight.
1: He died the next day, right?
0: Exactly. He died like 26 hours after that. Yes. So, you know, as we talk, it's almost happening 58 years ago. It's kind of eerie to be thinking about that. But because that was an important date of significance to Israel, what better than to use a Palestinian immigrant and give him an Israeli motive? Because Sirhan had no explanation. Right after the shooting, he couldn't explain why he had done it. He couldn't believe he had done it. But everybody told him, hey, people saw you shooting and they caught you with a gun in your hand. You must be guilty. And, even his lawyers just assumed he had to be guilty. No one even considered for a moment that he might have been set up.
1: But didn't he want to plead guilty, Lisa, and a judge refused to take it?
0: Well, his team wanted to plead him guilty, yes. And the judge did refuse to take it, yes. You know, Sirhan was just doing whatever his lawyers told him because he trusted them, you know. Sirhan himself did not want to plead guilty because he didn't remember doing it. But he did say, he said something like, I would rather be killed, you know, and say I did it for some reason than for people to just think I'm somehow insane and just killed him for no reason.
1: He wanted to be executed, didn't he?
0: That's a misreading. During the trial, he got really frustrated with the way his defense team was handling the case. So he said he went to the judge, you know, in chambers, and he wanted to fire his team and they wouldn't let him. And he's like, well, then I'm going to ask to be executed. You know, he wanted to represent himself because he felt the lawyers were doing a really bad job. And the judge is like, no, you have no legal training. You know, that would be a disaster. We're not going to let you represent yourself. And so then he said, well, then I would like to be executed. It was like he was so frustrated with what was going on. Now, this has been taken as, and then he also said, I killed him with, you know, 20 years malice aforethought, because they were talking about things that had happened to him at 4 years old, and he was being sarcastic.
1: Yeah.
0: Like, yeah, all that made me want to kill Bobby Kennedy, you know, 20 years later. But it was reported as if he had confessed to the crime, which that was not a confession, you know, and that, yes, he wanted to plead guilty and that he wanted to be executed. So there's a context to all of that that's missing. So technically true that, yes, he did say he killed him with 20 years malice aforethought. But was that a confession? No. Did his lawyers want him to plead guilty? Yes. Did Sirhan himself want to plead guilty? No. He didn't remember having done it. Why would he confess to a crime he didn't remember committing?
1: Would Bobby Kennedy have beaten Richard Nixon in a head-to-head competition?
0: I guess we won't know. I would like to think yes, because his brother did, and Bobby was seen by a lot of people as the second coming of JFK. And proof of that is still online. If you go and look at Bobby Kennedy shows up at the Democratic Convention in 1964, right after John Kennedy had been killed and Lyndon Johnson got the nomination. But Bobby showed up to give a speech. He got a 20-minute standing ovation. They wouldn't let him speak. They just clapped for 20 minutes. And this is still online. Anybody can Google it on YouTube and find it. So he had a powerful following, largely because of his brother, because his, you know, as a president, he had been very popular, JFK. But Bobby was coming into his own, and Bobby was the voice at that point of the anti-war movement in Vietnam. And ironically, Bobby had been one of the ones pushing to send combat troops into Vietnam early on, but then he came to see the utter futility and the danger of that. And, you know, completely changed his mind on that and wanted to back away from that and said, we're never going to win this. We need to get out. So, yeah.
1: And a year before he got killed, or several years before that, the Marilyn Monroe was killed.
0: Yes. Now, a lot of researchers who aren't very good researchers, I hate to say, have tried to link Bobby and Marilyn in some sort of a tryst. Some say, you know, he had her killed or he even killed her himself. And the evidence isn't there. And I say that with great authority, again, after 34 years.

0: years of research. And what happens is people make stories up, and then mediocre researchers go and repeat those stories thinking they're true.
1: Well, she was involved, though, with the brother, John Kennedy.
0: Well, even that, I think, has been blown way out of proportion, because when you're a president, literally every minute of your life is accounted for. There's a log of everything you do and everywhere you are. There was only one instance where they were ever together in the same place overnight. And so if they had a tryst, it was that one night. But there was no other time where they were actually together where they could have had an affair. And you know, close friends of Marilyn Monroe have said, you know, he wasn't really her type. And, you know, it was like, it didn't, like I said, if there was a one night stand, there was a one night stand. And I can't say yes or no, because I, like I said, they were in the same city at the same time, at the same location at the same time. It's very possible they did have an affair that night.
1: Let's go to the calls for you. They're lining up. Yeah. Let's start with first-time caller Howard in Colorado. Howard, go ahead.
2: Yeah, I heard you mention this woman in a polka dot dress. Did you know that she was witnessed remarking after the assassination was announced, "We did it, we did it"? And were you also aware that there were several shots fired from the belt line up into Kennedy's chest by a Secret Service agent, and Richard Nixon had 10 times?
0: No. A yes and no. I have been to that site, but I've not read everything on that site. Your other questions. Yes, I wrote extensively about the girl in the polka dot dress in my book. In fact, the original title was going to be The Girl in the Polka Dot Dress. But I have a whole chapter on Sandy Serrano and her conversation with the girl, and then her grilling afterwards, where the police tried to convince her she hadn't heard what she had heard. Now, what are you saying about the shots above the belt line? What are you? I didn't get that question.
1: He's moved on anyway. And we will, too. Mark in Ohio. Yeah. Go ahead, Mark.
3: Hey, Mark. Excuse me. How you doing, George?
1: Hello, Navy man.
3: This is your old Navy colleague back at you. I kind of dozed off waiting on the call back. Anyway, George, happy birthday, by the way, George.
1: Thank you, Mark.
3: And, real quick, my cousin's birthday was today as well. And she was 69, but looks like 49. I don't think I'd tell her that anyway. But anyway, George, I mentioned this to you not long ago, and I hate to be redundant, but I think that I wonder what Lisa's opinion would be. I think I heard this on a radio talk show anyway, another one some time ago, and I suspect that it may be the case. Anyway, I think JFK was this one reason he was assassinated is that he was going to divulge what he knew about aliens and UFOs. And I wonder what Lisa's opinion would be, just in case. I suspected a long time ago, I heard this on a radio talk, that the break-in at the Watergate Hotel was all set up to ruin Nixon. The whole thing was it was seemingly very easy for them to get in there, and get in the safe. They got in the safe much easier than they should have, and that's what I heard a long time ago. Anyway, thanks, George.
1: All right. No, it wasn't to ruin Nixon. He was behind it. Probably didn't know it was going to happen, but it was his people. But go ahead.
0: Well, the Watergate thing I've actually looked into in some depth. So let me just address the UFO thing first. I have seen the memo that basically says he was killed because of the UFOs, and I don't believe it. I think that's disinformation from James Angleton, because the memo is signed by Angleton. And James Angleton was the one who had the pre-assassination file on Lee Harvey Oswald for 4 years prior to the assassin. He was clearly, Oswald was, I believe, an unwitting or possibly witting agent of the CIA who, like Sirhan, didn't realize he was being set up to be a patsy in an assassination plot. So I'm going to put that aside now. The Watergate thing I think is really interesting because I don't think the initial break-ins, plural, because they did break in several times, I don't think they were trying to set Nixon up originally. But by the here's the thing. In the DNC, evidently, one of the phones that Nixon wanted bugged may have been connected to a sex ring, a kind of pre-Edward Epstein thing that was going on out of DNC headquarters that was CIA connected, and the CIA did not want Nixon finding out about that. And so James McCord actually, he was the head of the Office of Security. He wasn't the head of the Office of Security. He was high up in the Office of Security, but he used to teach people how to do break-ins and how to plant bugs. So you can't tell me he planted a non-working bug on that particular phone by accident. And then what happened is after they were caught, and I do believe they were caught to stop the break-ins. I do think that last break-in was a setup so that they would get caught, so that they wouldn't do it anymore. And James McCord wrote a friend of his at CIA, and he said if Richard Nixon fires Richard Helms and tries to blame Watergate on the CIA, he said every tree in the forest will fall. Well, guess what? That's exactly what happened. Nixon fired Richard Helms, and then the people started leaking. James McCord wrote the judge and said, by the way, perjury has been committed. And then Alexander Butterfield, who had many ties to the CIA, said, hey, by the way, we have these Watergate tapes available. And so drip by drip, you know, and then somebody, I think multiple people, I don't believe there was a single Deep Throat. I think that was created as a fiction to sell the book, because the original All the President's Men book that Woodward and Bernstein had put together was rejected as not exciting enough. So they added this mystery character to get the book sold that I think was a composite of Mark Felt and others unknown, not mentioned. But anyway, I do think the CIA wasn't trying to get rid of Nixon initially, but once he fired Helms, then Nixon had to go. In the same way that Kennedy fired Alan Dulles, JFK had to go.
1: And the tapes brought down Nixon.
0: Yes, yes.
1: Let's go to Rita in Los Angeles. Hi, Rita, go ahead.
4: Yes, hi. I just want to say right off the top, what an enjoyable, articulate guest you have, and how nice it is to hear her commentary. Yeah. So I just want to tell you, by some wild coincidence, I am literally just a few blocks from where the Ambassador Hotel used to be.
0: Oh, wow.
4: Yes. And
0: that area well.
4: Yes. There is also a famous Lambark across the Brown Derby. But I just want to say there's obviously a high school there now. And I heard that the pantry where Robert F. Kennedy got assassinated was put in this high school. Two things. I can't imagine how they can build a high school on such a historical spot, you know, where someone got assassinated, and even more so put the pantry right inside the school.
0: Yeah, well, they destroyed the pantry, first of all. They didn't preserve it at all. And I actually testified to the education board about preserving the Ambassador Hotel. And it's like, you can still make it a school, but fix up the old hotel. Now, the problem is the hotel was suffering from rot at its foundation, is what I've been told. So it's like it would have been incredibly expensive to try to save it and preserve it. So they wanted to destroy it. And when I testify, I'm like, at least do some sound tests in the pantry before you destroy it, you know, to see if the shot sounds that we have on tape could be matched to the echoes from the room. But then they said the ceiling had been replaced three times, so the acoustics wouldn't have been the same anyway. So I totally sympathize with that caller and her sentiments there, because I too would have liked to have seen that preserved if it were possible. A school was badly needed, and I'm glad, you know, the kids of LA got a school, and the Kennedy family was very happy that there's a little memorial for Robert Kennedy out in front of the school, which is actually quite lovely and has several quotes from him in bronze, you know, engravings on the outside. But I do think not trying to do more with the pantry was kind of unforgivable.
1: What would your first question be to Sirhan Sirhan if you had a chance to interview him?
0: Boy, I've thought of that so many times, and I've never tried to interview him because he really doesn't remember. And so it would be so frustrating. It's like, I actually believe him. I get it. The thing is, pardon?
1: Go ahead.
0: Okay. The CIA was giving people drugs as well as hypnosis to prevent memories from even being recorded. And I believe that is why we can't recover his memory.
1: That could be fascinating. We're going to come back with final calls with Lisa Pease in just a moment right here on Coast to Coast AM.
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4: Here's the latest forecast from the AM 800 Weather Center. We'll have a mix of sunshine and cloud for today. Wind up to 40 kilometers an hour with a hot high 31 or 88. Showers overnight with a risk of a thunderstorm, the low 19. Tomorrow, 60% chance of showers, the high 27. Could see rain tomorrow night, the low 16. Then for Sunday, a mix of sun and cloud, just a 30% chance of rain, the high 27 or 81.
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1: We'll be back in a moment with Lisa Pease and take final calls with her. Next hour, Erica Gabriel, the medium, joins us to talk about the life of a medium on Coast to Coast. 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
3: 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I'm a Coast to Coast Insider, and I'll tell you what. 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Here in West Virginia, we get inundated with snow. But it doesn't matter as long as we have our provisions. 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
1: And how do you sign up to be an insider? 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And if you live in Canada, like so many of you do, you can sign up as well. 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
1: And welcome back. George Norrie along with Lisa Pease. Lisa, what is your next project you're working on?
13: Well, I only just retired, so right now my project is exploring the Myrtle Beach area where I've now relocated.
1: We don't retire, Lisa. We never retire.
13: Yeah, I hope to have another book in me or so. I'm looking at maybe a podcast or a Substack. I'm trying to take a year off and enjoy, but I can't really. As you know, I read files every day. I can't not read them at this point.
1: So what was Sirhan doing at the Ambassador Hotel in the first place?
13: So again, I believe he was sent there on a hypnotic suggestion. Now he said he went to see a different candidate, Thomas Kuchel, and he was having a party up the street on Wilshire towards the downtown area. The Ambassador Hotel is in what they kind of call the mid-Wilshire area. And so when he was at the Thomas Kuchel party, people talked about this big event down at the Ambassador Hotel. And so supposedly that's why Sirhan went. You know, he heard about it and he wandered over. So again, if he was some assassin determined to, you know, kill Bobby Kennedy, why didn't he go straight there? It makes no sense unless, like you said, he's following a hypnotic suggestion. By the way, I have a feeling somebody walked with him to the Ambassador Hotel. I think it may have been Michael Wayne. And Michael Wayne is a super interesting character because he was apprehended running from the pantry because people thought he had a gun in his hand in a rolled up poster, and people were behind him yelling, "Stop that man, stop that man." Michael Wayne claimed he was running to get a phone, but he literally ran out of the room, the press room where the phones were. He ran from the pantry into the press room, picked up a phone, didn't make a call, ran right back out. And some people indicate, some of the witnesses in the lobby area thought there might have been a handoff of a weapon. I know that he had a poster that was rolled up tightly before the assassination. After the assassination, the poster was open and crinkled as if maybe something had been inside. And two other witnesses thought they saw a gun poking out of that when he first left the pantry. Also, Michael Wayne had been hounding people all night trying to get press passes. And press passes at a political event are kind of like all-access passes at a concert. They allow you backstage. They allow you everywhere. And why would Michael Wayne need more than one? You know, he claimed he was a collector, but that, like I said, even a collector, if you get one press pass, you're a collector. If you get two or three, you're ridiculous. Or, in this case, you're trying to get your other people into the pantry to be in place for the assassination. I really think Michael Wayne was involved. I think he was one of the on-the-ground contacts for the actual assassination team.
1: Good point. Back to the calls. Cornelius in Louisiana. Hello there, Mr. White.
14: Hey there, George.

0: more.
1: Thank you, Corny, but it's Nori, not Norway.
0: I broke every radio on. Look, Miss Lisa, I was calling Tommy, and that Howard guy, y'all need to never let him call in. But Rosie Greer was Kennedy's, was he one of Kennedy's security guards and stuff, Robert?
2: Yes, yes, unofficial. I mean, yes, he was a big football tackle, and he loved Robert Kennedy, and he agreed to kind of be one of his bodyguards, yes.
1: Was he retired at the time as a football player?
2: I'm pretty sure he was. I can't say that 100% for certain, but I think he was.
1: What else you have, Corny?
0: George, you know, like I said, I hope you have a happy and blessed birthday. We all love you and everything, and thank you so much for your voice. And you never retire, George.
1: No, they'll carry me out. That'll be it. Thanks, Cornelius. Appreciate it.
3: Opportunity to speak on Coast, and I would like to send a shout-out to my friend Ruth in Maryland and Yvonne in North Carolina. And also, Cornelia, thank you, Cornelia, for coming on. But I like to talk about remote viewing Robert Kennedy's assassination. And also, I met Dr. King, and I think it all was connected. Dr. King, John, and Robert, they were all connected. I'd like for you to elaborate on that. And I'd like to also know about your email address.
2: Okay. Well, I won't give my email address, but it is out there. It shouldn't be hard to find. By the way, remote viewing is very interesting. I've read some books on that, the CIA's project. And I agree with you that the Martin Luther King case, in fact, there's hypnosis in that case as well. For example, James Earl Ray went to two different hypnotists. One of them is mentioned often in the literature. The other I have never seen mentioned, but the HSCA found him. And he, James Earl Ray was in Los Angeles for a period of time, and he went to that particular hypnosis six different times. And just by the sheerest of ironies, that office of that hypnotist was directly across the street in Beverly Hills from the Friars Club, where Johnny Roselli, one of the mobsters that the CIA was using for its anti-Castro plots that were being run by Robert Mayhew. Anyway, Roselli and his friends had a card cheating scam going on at the Friars Club right across the street from where James Earl Ray was being hypnotized. So talk about a small world. Yeah, but, and of course, King was killed for a lot of the same reasons that John Kennedy was. Peace is a profit killer for warmongers. And so anybody who wants peace and actively seeks it ends the production of weapons, ends the, you know, the hiring of contractors to rebuild cities after weapons have been used. You know, they were real profit killers. And all three of those men cried out for peace. And, you know, I talked about the date that Bobby Kennedy was killed being a year after the Six-Day War in Israel. Well, Martin Luther King was killed a year to the day after his first speech against the war in Vietnam and saying it's wrong, you know, it's immoral, we shouldn't be there, and we definitely shouldn't be sending just people of color. It's not fair to them. You know, it's just another form of discrimination. Yeah, Dr. King was such an important figure in that period. And he and the Kennedys were actually becoming friends. It took him a while to trust them because a lot of the Democrats had been terrible to the blacks in the South. So he was not trusting of Democrats. But Kennedy gave that landmark civil rights speech the night, sadly, that Medgar Evers was killed. He was killed after that speech. But Bobby Kennedy was the one who suggested to Martin Luther King the March on Washington, where King gave his I Have a Dream speech. So, yeah, I think the powers that be saw this kind of peace coalition forming and were having none of it and wanted to make sure to, you know, kill them all and just stomp them out. In a five-year period, we lost, you know, President Kennedy, Medgar Evers, we lost Malcolm X, we lost Martin Luther King, and then we lost Bobby Kennedy. I mean, five leading figures of the anti-war movement just wiped out. And I don't think our country has ever recovered. We've never seen that momentum come back to the degree that it was happening at that point in time.
1: Well, the 60s were unbelievable, weren't they, Lisa?
2: Yeah. I was young, so I didn't really appreciate it at the time. But looking back, what a decade.
1: And the family of Martin Luther King Jr. do not believe that James Earl Ray was the assassin.
2: And neither do I. And a jury doesn't believe it either, because the King family, God bless them, filed a civil suit against a man who claimed he was part of the conspiracy to kill Martin Luther King. And they won their case. And it's just shocking that most Americans don't even know that trial took place. That was in 1998 or 1999. I'd have to go look it up. But there was a jury trial, and the jury said James Earl Ray did not do it, but people from the government did. Names, you know, unknown. So I thought that was fascinating.
1: Let's go to Walter, truck driving in New Jersey. Hey, Walt, go ahead.
4: Hey, George. Want to wish you a happy birthday?
1: Thank you, Walt.
4: Hey, certainly welcome. And Lisa, boy, I was going to mention about CIA administering drugs to Sirhan. And if Sirhan ever did get out of prison, I'm sure he's going to be doing a lot of finger pointing and the CIA, and something's going to be done about it.
2: Well, but Sirhan doesn't remember.
1: Doesn't remember anything.
2: I mean, that's the ultimate irony. He's not even a threat to the CIA. Even if he were released, he literally doesn't remember. He doesn't know who programmed him or why or what drugs. In fact, the first time his defense team tried to hypnotize him to get him to remember, the very first words out of his mouth were, "I don't know any people." So whoever programmed him just sealed him up tighter than a drum. And, you know, I don't know if that...
1: Would he remember under hypnosis, Lisa?
2: I don't think so, because that's what Dan Brown was trying to do. And even then, he would only remember so much. But he's, like I said, when it gets to the point of the shooting, he thought he was back at the firing range shooting. That's what he believed under hypnosis. When he was being hypnotized to remember, that's what he remembered. So it's like you can't get past that second layer to find out what was going on behind the scenes. And again, the CIA had been doing that at that point in time for, God, almost 20 years. They had a long history. Right after World War II ended, the CIA was immediately involved in Project Bluebird, a joint project with the Navy to, you know, hypnotize prisoners, to use for, interrogation purposes. And, you know, of course they wanted to use it for assassins and patsies and couriers, as I mentioned in the earlier hour. But yeah, if Sirhan knew, he would have said something by now. You know what I mean? He's just, he talks to his brother nightly. I mean, there isn't anything there to find. That's the real tragedy.
1: Let's go west of the Rockies. Mark in Roseville, California. Go ahead, Mark.
5: Yeah, George. Lisa? Yeah, I believe Sirhan was a PLO sleeper agent.
2: Well, you're definitely describing what the CIA wants you to think, because that's the line that they put out, you know, that he was. And it's funny, because in the files that have been released recently in 2025, last year, some of the earliest files are asking, was Sirhan a terrorist? And the CIA is answering point blank, no, his family was not connected in any way to any terrorist organization. So we have it from the inside that he was absolutely not a terrorist.
1: Is Munir younger or older than Sirhan?
2: He's younger, and very sadly, he was named Munir after what had been one of Sirhan's older brothers who was killed during the Nakba. And Sirhan was so upset by that his mother named her next child Munir to try and pacify Sirhan.
1: Is Sirhan still a Jordanian citizen?
2: I believe so.
1: Because I don't think he ever became a United States citizen.
2: Correct.
1: Interesting take on all that.
6: Oh, hi. So, Lisa, I know you've been pushing real hard on this whole hypnosis thing, but another equally plausible idea was the idea of devil's breath, also known as scopolamine. You'd actually practice with. It renders the person, it's like not only is worse. It grows natively in Medellin area, and it's often used, some girls pick up some guys and they feed them this, and they, not only do they not remember anything, but they actually are highly open to all suggestion, so they can get them to even help them steal and take everything out of their bank account, out of their apartments, everything else, and they remember nothing afterward. And yet they become highly susceptible to any kind of suggestion while they're still under the influence.
2: Right. And the CIA was experimenting with scopolamine also in connection with hypnosis. So I actually talk about that in my book. In fact, somebody saw him with a drink and what looked like half a maraschino cherry on the bottom, but I wondered, because scopolamine could be made into little red candies. I read that in one of the files, and it's like, what if that was a little scopolamine in the glass and not a...
1: Lisa, we'll keep working on trying to get Sirhan on the program, and if we do, we'll get you back on, all right?
2: That would work for me.
1: Lisa Pease. Up next, Erica Gabriel joins us. She's a medium. We'll talk about the other side in just a moment.
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11: From the National Newsroom of the Canadian Press, I'm Rob Westgate. Mayors of Canada's big cities say Ottawa should consider fixing homelessness, a nation-building project, the same way it views major infrastructure and energy ventures. The Federation of Canadian Municipalities Big City Mayors Caucus is calling on Ottawa to spend $3.5 billion per year to address the issue. Soraya Martinez-Ferrada, the mayor of Montreal and a former federal cabinet minister, says it's an issue seen in downtowns across the country, and it'll only be solved if governments work together.
12: When governments work together, we get results. Ending homelessness will not be simple. It is not simple. It's very complex. But it needs effort, and it needs effort that are coordinated within our governments.
11: Federal Housing Minister Gregor Robertson's office says it agrees that all levels of government need to work together to tackle the issue, and that a number of federal programs designed to address homelessness have shown positive results so far. Louise Arbour has met with King Charles at Buckingham Palace days before she is set to be sworn in as Canada's new Governor General.
13: The retired Supreme Court of Canada Justice will succeed Governor General Mary Simon, who has served in the role since 2021. Prime Minister Mark Carney announced Louise Arbour's appointment last month, praising her as a defender of human rights. Arbour has served as the UN Human Rights Commissioner and led the independent review of how the Canadian Armed Forces handle sexual assault, harassment, and misconduct complaints. She'll be sworn in on Monday during a ceremony in Ottawa. Naira Ahmed, The Canadian Press.
11: Several groups representing writers and filmmakers are criticizing the federal government's move to dismantle Canadian content obligations for U.S.-based streamers. Alistair Hepburn, National Executive Director at the Directors Guild of Canada, doesn't believe taxpayer funding is a substitute for streamers' 15% contributions.
14: $600 million, you know, thumbs up, right? Like, that's good. And nobody in this industry is going to say that that support is unwelcome. But is taxpayer funding an absolute substitute for a sustainable framework that requires all the participants in the marketplace to contribute? Because that feels like two very different policy approaches.
11: On Wednesday, Culture Minister Mark Miller announced that Ottawa is asking the CRTC to review a recent order that would require foreign streamers to invest 15% of their revenues here in Canada into Canadian programming. And finally, overseas, where Chinese leader Xi Jinping will travel to North Korea next week in what will be his first visit in years. The trip will be the latest in a series of steps China is taking to reinforce its close ties with its neighbor. And finally, President Vladimir Putin says Russia will strengthen its air defenses to counter recent Ukrainian drone attacks that are reaching deeper inside his country. From the Canadian Press, I'm Rob Westgate. In sports, Game 2 of the Stanley Cup Final goes to the Carolina Hurricanes. The Canes edging the Vegas Golden Knights 4-3 in overtime. The seven-game series now shifts to the desert, where Vegas hosts Games 3 and 4, with Game 3 going Saturday. Over to the majors, the Toronto Blue Jays are back in the win column after losing four straight. They managed to down the Atlanta Braves 7-2 with a strong performance from the club's pitching staff. Now for some Canadian football. Jose Maltos Diaz's 17-yard field goal earned the Montreal Alouettes a 30-27 overtime win over the Hamilton Tiger Cats, and that game the opener of the CFL regular season. And finally, Canada's women's volleyball team made some history in FIVB Volleyball Nations League action, the Canadians defeating the U.S. squad for the first time in the tournament's history, sweeping the Olympic silver medalist 3-0 at Videotron Center in Quebec City. The Canadians will next play France on Saturday. From the Canadian Press, I'm Rob Westgate.
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17: Here's the latest forecast from the AM 800 Weather Center. We'll have a mix of sunshine and cloud for today. Wind up to 40 kilometers an hour with a hot high 31 or 88. Showers overnight with a risk of a thunderstorm, the low 19. Tomorrow, 60% chance of showers, the high 27. Could see rain tomorrow night, the low 16. Then for Sunday, a mix of sun and cloud, just a 30% chance of rain, the high 27 or 81.
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0: The FIFA World Cup kicks off when Mexico hosts South Africa Thursday at 3. 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
1: Sure is. And in a moment, Erica Gabriel joins us, the spiritual medium. And next hour, we'll take calls with her, including readings on spiritual or medium type questions. Just give Tom your birth date and run with a question. And we'll be back in a moment on Coast to Coast AM. 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
11: I did over many years, but I definitely started to realize something was a little different when I was quite young, around the age of 7. And then it was a journey that unfolded, you know, over time, over many years. And as I was in, like, you know, I was in teens and early 20s, I started to realize, oh, okay, I'm a medium. That's what all this is about. And then through that started working, you know, like you said, with thousands of people all over the world and hopefully bringing messages that really serve people and assist them on their path.
1: Was anybody in your family gifted like you were?
11: You know, I have a lot of incredibly intuitive women in my family. I know people listening probably have some of those too, but no one developed out their intuition in this way as medium. So I'm the first of this family as a medium.
1: What did your parents say about your gift?
11: You know, When I was younger, I think it was confusing. It's like, is this anxiety? Is this an imaginary friend? You know, it's kind of hard to put your finger on it when you're young, especially for me. I had no idea even what a medium was, right? But once I started embracing my spiritual path and really figured out that I was a medium, you know, they're like, okay, cool, great. You know, if you're happy, we're happy. So they were pretty welcoming. And I think it was an adjustment period for everyone, just figuring out exactly what this meant and how I was going to express this mediumship.
1: Has mediumship changed over the course of the years you've been doing it?
11: So, so much. It's wild. Like, you know, when I first started out, there really weren't a lot of mediums out there except for, you know, a few special mediums, which were great, but still people really had this idea of mediumship that was like super spooky or wrong. And, you know, over the years, people are getting so much more interested in spirituality, in working with their own intuition, in working with other spiritual teachers, spiritual helpers, spiritual mediums. There's a lot more openness in this realm. And it's been really interesting kind of working with people. I sit, you know, with hundreds of people a year and just feeling the collective consciousness and the collective energy just elevating and people being more curious and more open has been a really cool thing about what I've been doing for the past many years.
1: Have you ever had any regrets?
11: Ooh, regrets. That's a

0: my mediumship because I started out as a medium just going really, really slow. So I took my time. Sometimes I talk to people in a spiritual field or with mediumship and it's like they thought they were a medium and then they suddenly started reading for people. And unfortunately, you have to be trained. I've devoted my life to my mediumship. Right. So I think I took my time and took it slow. So I don't have those regrets. I think at times the only regrets I have is, you know, spreading the message through, you know, doing more actually. So my regrets are like, am I doing enough? You know, like I should be doing more. I need to have that confidence to continue doing more. But, I really appreciate my journey. And I think a lot of things happen for a reason, not everything, but I think a lot of things happen for a reason. And, you know, I wouldn't be where I am today had my journey not been what it was.
1: Have you ever met our friend, the medium, James von Prague?
0: Oh my goodness. He's the number one.
1: Yes.
0: He's the best. He is the number to me. He is the most authentic, with the most integrity, the most wonderful medium. He's my absolute favorite, and I am dying to meet him. I'm ready.
1: Yeah, Tommy can arrange that for you.
0: I love it. I love it. I think we're going to get on great.
1: Does mediumship get better the more you do it?
0: I would say yes and no, and here's why. Absolutely. I think like anything, when you have a gift and you have a skill, developing it, it becomes richer, right? It becomes better. It becomes richer. I think as people get into mediumship, there's two things that happen. One, they can get burnt out. If you are not taking care of yourself, right? Mentally, spiritually, physically, you can get very, very burnt out. And then you're kind of trying to get, you know, water from a well that's dried up, and then your mediumship isn't as clear, right? If you're trying to push it and push things and push yourself, it's a spiritual practice. So it's not like any other quote unquote business where sometimes you just have to do it. You know what I mean? You have to be mentally and spiritually and physically in a good place to receive spirit. So I think, you know, that can happen, and that would be kind of the side that it wouldn't be as good. So you have to take care of yourself. And you know what? This isn't just for mediums. This is for everyone and everyone listening. You have to feed yourself, right? And you have to take time for yourself to ground yourself, to breathe. And it's very hard to pour from an empty cup.
1: Can anybody become a medium?
0: Yes. I think everyone can develop. I don't think that everyone can become a medium. I think everyone can develop out very powerful intuitive skills. And if that, you know, cultivates into mediumship, that's beautiful. But I would say to everyone, you know, if you feel like you're seeing signs, if you feel like you're connecting with spirit, if you feel like you're intuitive about people, that's awesome. Use your intuition. It's an amazing, it's our seventh sense, right? Or is that the sixth sense? Right. It's a really powerful tool that we can use. So it depends on how you're going to develop out your intuition. But if you have a goal that you really want to be a medium and you take your time, then of course you can be. But I would say to people that don't want to be mediums, it's still a blessing and a wonderful thing to kind of activate and build out your intuition.
1: You're the actress Jenny McCarthy thinks the world of you.
0: Oh my gosh. That's so nice. I have to say, like, she is genuine, and I'm not just saying this, she is genuinely one of the nicest, down to earth, coolest people I've been around. I literally couldn't adore her more. She was so cool to connect with.
1: That's great. Erica, what is, in your vision, what is the spirit world?
0: Yeah, the spirit world has many components to it. The spirit world is made up of, you know, in one part, our incredible ancestors and our loved ones. In another part, there's angels. And we also, there's a massive amount of high vibrational spirit guides in spirit as well. Spirit animals are very real. I know there's probably so many animal lovers listening. Sensitives and intuitives usually are very connected to animals. So there is a network, an absolute network of incredible support in spirit for those that are living. And we all come from spirit, and then we all go back to spirit. So really, you know, our time on earth is really a place to learn and to grow.

0: and then we all return home to Spirit. But we've got lots of friends there, and they want to help. And if you call them, they will help.
1: Do they give us the information we need, whatever it may be?
0: They give us the information that will best serve us in our lives. So there's certain things that won't serve us, that actually wouldn't be good for us, right? So Spirit is not our puppet master, and they're not saying, like, you can have this and you can't have that, right? But truly, they work with you on a soul level and will give you messages that will truly assist your soul at this time.
1: What does hell mean to a spirit?
0: You know, hell is such a, it's such a trigger word, isn't it? Right? It's like such a scary thing. I think, you know, we can find hell on earth, right? Within our own minds or with things that we're doing, or, you know, we can find that here, right? Hell is really determined by us. I do know that when we go to Spirit, we do review our lives. You know, that can almost sound cliche, but we do. We look at our lives. We look at what we've done. We've looked at the people we've affected. We look at our path that we chose to live. And for people that have done incredible harm, that review period can go on for thousands of years and can be incredibly painful. So is that hell? I don't know. Maybe, but it is something that we create, not something that we get thrown into.
1: What is heaven?
0: Heaven is Spirit, right? And also same thing, like, I think people lose sight of how powerful they are in their own lives. You can find heaven right here on earth. You can go outside and go for a walk and see a beautiful bird and feel so good and feel so connected. Like, that's it. That feeling, that's heaven. But all of Spirit is heaven. All of Spirit is a place that it's oneness, it's connectiveness, it's acceptance, it's joy, it's love, and that is Spirit.
1: Would you say the spirit world is looking out for us for our betterment?
0: Absolutely, 100% of the time. So as you said, I've been reading for thousands of people literally all over the world. I have never sat with a single soul that didn't have people looking out for them in the Spirit. Loved ones, I cannot recall a time where I worked with someone that didn't have spirit guides. I see angels all around. And it's, you know, some people may not believe that, and that's okay. That's their journey. But I'm here to tell you, you are absolutely loved, surrounded, guided. Every single person listening to this is, whether you feel that or not, it's there. Support is there. Love is all around you. And sometimes you have to go within yourself and kind of take some deep breaths in a chaotic world. And that's where you'll find that connection and feel that connection.
1: Does Spirit ever turn its back on us?
0: No. It's like, that's like the easiest question for me. It's like, no. You know, Spirit is, whether we're relating to it or not. Same thing as God. God is. Whether we're connecting with God or not, it remains.
1: Who is God to you, Erica?
0: I would say God is, period. As I said before, God is everything and everywhere and connects us all. I think, you know, through many religions, there are beautiful, beautiful symbols of God, right? Through all different religions, that there are incredible messengers that have come here and incredible symbols of God. And it's all connected. It's all one. And we are all connected. That's what's amazing. I mean, if you look, so many near-death experiences, right? Everyone says when they're crossing over, it's like the thing that they feel most is how connected we all are and how much we're all part of something bigger. And that really, that's God.
1: What has been the most incredible story as a medium you've come across?
0: Oh my gosh. That is a major, big question. It's so funny, George, because like amazing things happen every single day when I'm reading, every single day, like just incredible healing. So I wouldn't say this is the most amazing story, but I can give you an example of something really cool that happens.
1: Okay.
0: And something cool. So I was reading for a lovely lady. She had four kids. She was a teacher, and unfortunately her husband crossed over very, very suddenly. She had young kids. And she was wanting to talk to him. They connected. We connected. And her husband kept on saying, I want you to wear the heart necklace. And she's like, I just don't know what that means. He never gave me a heart necklace. And he did not let it go. He's like, you need to wear the heart necklace. And kept talking about it. And kind of in the reading, she stopped and she goes, oh my God. And I'm like, are you okay? And she goes, Eric, I have to tell you, my new boyfriend, because it had been some years, he gave me a heart necklace and I feel so guilty that I have a new boyfriend that I just threw it in a drawer and I just won't wear it because I feel so bad. And here her husband is coming through telling her, you need to wear that heart necklace. He was telling her it was okay. You can love again, and I'm okay with that. And it's things like that that I just am like, okay, I have to keep going because that's just, it's so special.
1: That is magical, isn't it?
0: It is. And things like that come up. And why do we receive these messages? Because we're supposed to be here. We're supposed to be on earth. We're supposed to keep going and continue to live and really live our journey and find our purpose and keep moving forward.
1: What does it mean, Erica, if our loved ones who have passed on never seem to come back to us?
0: Yeah, you mean like in readings and in life, we don't feel them anymore?
1: We don't feel them. We don't dream about them. They're just gone.
0: Yeah, I totally get that, and I hear that sometimes. It doesn't mean that they're gone. It usually means that they're connecting with you in ways that you're deeming not it. You know what I mean? So like, we're like, okay, if you're still here, like come in the dream, or if you're still here, send me a red cardinal, right? And we don't see those things. So we go, wow, they're just gone. Well, guess what? They may be connecting with you in other ways. So a great thing to do for everyone listening, if you're feeling that way, sit down, take some deep breaths, close your eyes, picture them, or look at a picture of them that you have. Think of a funny memory together. Let their energy kind of come back to you in a good way. And you will feel them. They're right there. They just may not connect with you in these signs or these tests that we give spirit. But they're with you. They're not disappeared.
1: At all?
0: No, I mean, you know, the thing is, does it mean that your loved one is sitting next to you haunting your house? Absolutely not. That's not what's going on. They are in spirit. So they're going to connect with you in a way that's comfortable and available to them. Not all spirit is created equal, right? They don't all just do the red cardinal thing. You may have to find your way that you connect with them. For an example, like my grandma, I never hear words from her. I usually don't, but I can sense her and feel her when she's near. She has a very specific kind of feeling when she drops in. And if I was stuck on a red cardinal, I would miss that. So your loved one may be asking you, go within, remember me, and maybe asking you to connect with your intuition in a different way.
1: Is it magic, Erica?
0: Oh, I think everything's magical. I would say it's not magic, but it's magical. It's beautiful, and it is magical. But when I think of magic, I think of tricks. And true mediumship is not a bag of tricks. It's a genuine desire to connect and to serve and to assist people with a special gift.
1: Where does the devil fit in?
0: Yeah, I mean, listen, I have never seen some scary creature poking people with a hot stick. I don't see it. I think, you know, the devil is an example of like toxic things, bad feelings, people turning dark, things like that. You know, we always want to associate with something, right? So meaning like, you know, for kids to help them capture the magic of Christmas, right? We have Santa Claus. We want to put a face to things. So I think with darkness, like we want to put a face to it. So we have this demon face, right? But hell or devil, you know, can come from anywhere. It can be something that we're grappling with. It can be something dark. It can be, you know, people that have taken terrible turns. That can be, you know, devilish, but it doesn't mean that there's some scary figure that's, you know, controlling them.
1: Erica, we'll come back in a moment with Erica Gabriel as we talk about the life of a medium right here on Coast to Coast AM.
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5: Here's the latest forecast from the AM 800 Weather Center. We'll have a mix of sunshine and cloud for today. Wind up to 40 kilometers an hour with a hot high 31 or 88. Showers overnight with a risk of a thunderstorm, the low 19. Tomorrow, 60% chance of showers, the high 27. Could see rain tomorrow night, the low 16. Then for Sunday, a mix of sun and cloud, just a 30% chance of rain, the high 27 or 81.
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1: We'll take your calls next hour with Erica Gabriel, and she'll do readings for you, either spiritually or medium-type stuff. 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
2: Sure is. 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
1: And welcome back, George Norrie, along with Erica Gabriel. And again, her website is linked up at coasttocoastam.com for you. We'll take readings next hour here on Coast to Coast. What type of questions do you like to handle, Erica, when somebody calls in?
17: Yeah, you know, what's so cool about doing this is that we can get straight into the heart of the question, but we only have a little bit of time together. So if you can give me a specific question, that's going to be awesome, right? And if you want to have an extended reading, that's a whole nother thing. But a specific question is going to be the best way for you to get a message in this way.
1: Super. Have you ever had a question that you didn't want to answer?
17: Sure. Yeah, totally. but at the same time, that's my ego getting in the way. And if someone, you know, is coming for a reading and wants to connect and I do hear a message, you know, I want to honor them and honor my commitment to the person I'm reading for and let them know that, you know, what's coming through. But I'm an energetic and positive reader. So the message, even if it's something I don't, you know, that it makes me pause, you know, when you're dealing with high vibration light beings, they're going to put it in a way that's going to serve you and not scare you. Right. So if you ever get a reading, it's like scary and weird, you know, just let it go. Let it go. That's not your vibe.
1: When you deal with spirit, are you dealing with one entity or many?
17: Yeah. So when I'm working with spirit, you know, I'm working with their spirit guides. I'm working with my spirit guides because my spirit guides are helping me understand the things I'm seeing. I can, you know, at times there's angels that come around the person, and then at times their loved one that has crossed over comes through. So there's a lot going on. It's a very, very busy dinner party, if you will, when I read.
1: Have you ever had animals as a spirit come back?
17: Yes, absolutely. Animals come through. I've read for, horses, cats, dogs, all different kinds of animals have come through. But not always. They don't always come through, but I've seen a lot of animals, and you'll love this story. In fact, someone, you know, came to me for an animal reading because they had a, you know, whatever that little camera is, a nest, and they had two dogs. One passed away, and on their nest in the middle of the night, they could see two dogs running around their yard. And the dog had crossed over. So they were like, Erica, we need to talk. Like, what is happening here, right? So the other dog was kind of still energetically playing with the dog that had crossed over.
1: What's a soulmate to you, Erica?
17: A soulmate is a match to your soul, right? It really is a deep soul recognition, right? It's a little bit different than a twin flame, right? It is deep soul connection, soul recognition, and it's like this incredible match on a deeply spiritual level. So it's not just a love match. Your soulmate can be, you know, a best friend, one of your children, right? Or something like that. And I do believe, and what I've seen over the years is like people can have multiple soulmates and multiple people they feel that deep soul connection with. Absolutely.
1: Edgar Casey dealt with the spirit world a lot, did he not?
17: He did, yes.
1: Did he deal with one entity or many?
17: You know, it's interesting. I have been to was it a foundation or where he lived when I was in that?
1: ARE in Virginia?
17: Yes, I have been there. I was in that area for a reason. I can't recall. It was many years ago. It was a great place, really beautiful, and thinking back, I don't know. I can't recall what he said he worked with, but he probably was dealing with multiple spirits, but also, you know, when you're working with spirit, you need to go in with your team, right? So when I read for someone, I'm not just being taken over by their team. Me and my team in spirit work with them and their team to bring forward the message. So I would imagine he was working with, you know, a spirit guide or someone he felt very comfortable with in spirit to kind of endeavor these answers and kind of get to the places he went.
1: Well, he always claimed that he tapped into the Akashic records, and that's where he got most of his information. What do you think of that?
17: I think that's absolutely beautiful. I think the Akashic records are amazing. They're incredible. And what's really cool about that is you asked me earlier, like, can anyone be a medium? So, but anyone can access those records. Anyone. It's not just a select few. So you can do, there's meditations. Actually, in fact, speaking of James Van Praagh, he has an amazing Akashic record meditation where you can go in and kind of connect and see what's in there for you. So that's a very cool thing. You can absolutely access them on your own through various ways, but I think they're amazing.
1: You know that little voice we hear, Erica, in our head? How do we know it's a spirit as opposed to ourselves?
17: Yeah, I mean, look, when you're working with spirit, it does sound like you. Just so you know, trust me, you don't want like a strange person's voice in your head. It's not fun, right? You want it to be your voice. And what you're asking is basically like, is this my fear talking? Is this my intuition talking? And what is going on? Because you can't always tell. So that's when we were talking earlier about activating and developing out your intuition so that you know, okay, this is, I am working with spirit or I'm working with my angels and they're giving me messages and this feels so good. Or if it's something in your mind, but 99% of the time, you know, if you are looking at working with spirit or getting a message, it's going to be working with spirit or with your spirit guide. But here's the thing that's important. If you're getting messages that are scary, that are dark, that make you feel really uncomfortable, you know, that's not spirit. Spirit's going to work with you in the light and in a light-filled way. So I will tell everyone, if something feels weird and off, let it go. Don't try and analyze a terrible thought. Don't try and analyze bad feelings, right? Just say, wow, I'm going to release that. I'm going to let that go. Stay in the light.
1: I've told this story several times on the program, but I want your take on it.
17: Mm-hmm.
1: I'm driving up to a intersection of four lanes. And as I'm driving, I've got a green light. Something compels me not to go through the green light, which is crazy. I've got cars behind me and you go. And something just kept telling me, do not go through the green light. Do not go through the green light. So I slowed down and pulled over to the right and stopped.
17: Wow.
1: Just at that point when I would have been in the middle of the intersection, somebody went through their red light and would have broadsided me. And God knows how fast they were going. Could have killed me. What was it that came up with that kind of feeling to not go through? Was it my subconscious abilities, or was there a spirit involved telling me, don't go through, George?
17: Absolutely. Like that is the exact way that angels work. So you're asking, is it my subconscious? It is your intuition being available to divine intervention. To angels,
1: but it was intervention that did it. Started.
17: Absolutely, that is like your guardian angel to a T. That's exactly what they do. And you got that, George. There is a really funny movie with Keanu Reeves, and he plays an angel. And he, you know, each angel works in a different department. This is the movie, and his department is working with texting and driving. So all day long, he sits with people that are texting and driving and taps them on the shoulder to help them not get in accidents. It's a great movie. I can't recall the name, but you might like that because it's a funny reenactment of what that could look like.
1: Was it called Good Fortune?
17: Is that what it was called? I think so. It's Seth Rogen. And
1: it came out about a year or two ago.
17: Yes. Yeah. It's a little bit of a dark comedy, but there are some really funny themes in there. But that's what the angels do. They're kind of tapping you on the shoulder, and you had divine intervention.
1: And he was the angel Gabriel in the movie, right?
17: Yes, my last name.
1: That was my dad's first name.
17: Oh, wow. I love that. Was he super kind?
1: Yes, he was.
17: Yeah. Oh, that's amazing.
1: He was a good guy.
17: What would he have thought of the work you do?
1: Well, he loved it. He was around when he heard in the beginning. He passed in 2011.
17: Okay.
1: He was 88 years old. Mom's still going at 97.
17: Oh, my God. God bless her. That's incredible. That's amazing.
1: She'll call me up every once in a while and go, Georgie, I like that guest you had last night. Send me that book.
17: I love that. That's so cool. That's high praise coming from your mom. She knows her stuff. That's really cool. What's her name?
1: Georgette.
17: Oh, what a beautiful name.
1: I was not named after her, by the way. I was named after my father's dad.
17: Okay. So you have a lot of G names in your family. I love that.
1: Our family was called the 5 G's.
17: Gosh, I love it. Glinda, are you kidding me? These are great names. 5 G's. I love that.
1: Poor Glinda passed away a few years ago of a brain tumor.
17: Oh, Glinda. Oh, my gosh.
1: That was a sad time.
17: I am so, so sorry you lost her. That's a horrible thing.
1: She was my best friend, too, with my sister, too, who just adored her.
17: Oh, my God. Do you think that she was one of your soulmates?
1: She might be.
17: Yeah, I feel that connection. I do. That's a beautiful thing, and I'm so sorry you lost her.
1: How long does it take you to reach spirit when you're dealing with these calls that come in next hour?
17: You know, what happens is I'll get, because this is kind of rapid fire, quote unquote, you know what I mean? I start to get hits right away. So when someone asks me a question, I'll be either shown visuals, shown pictures, given words, and get feelings right away for that person, right? Because we want to kind of get as many people read as possible. And so I'll get immediate hits. Listen, sometimes, and you'll find this interesting, like someone will be asking about a job and something else will come up. And it's like the person thinks they're asking about their job, but they actually got this call in to hear a different message. You know what I mean? But it's all meant to be. It's all divine intervention. Like you said, it's all divine. Right. So the message that comes up for that person is why their guides gave them that little tap on the shoulder. Call in. There's a message there for you. And it may not be what you thought.
1: Have you ever had a spirit try to trick you?
17: I've had people try and trick me. I've had people try and trick me. And I'm kind of like, oh, my God, this person's confusing me. I don't know what they're doing. You know what I mean? Listen. If you're in a conversation with someone and you're trying to trick them, you'll probably trick them, right? So I don't like any of that. I kind of reject any of that vibration. When I was younger and I didn't know what I was doing, like I'm talking younger, 8, 9, 10, 11, and we used to mess around with the Ouija board of all things.
1: Oh,
17: you know,
1: no.
17: That's where that trickery happens. But I no, spirit is not tricking me, but sometimes people have tried that, which is okay. I get it. Like, no harm against them. But I don't get that. I don't understand. If you don't like mediums, like, that's totally cool. Respect that in yourself. You know what I mean? Like, just do you. But people have also tried to, like, hide things, which doesn't really serve the reading. But it's all good. You know what I mean? It's okay. I don't get mad at anybody. And, you know, honestly, George, I have the most amazing, spiritual, coolest clients. That's who I usually draw in. So I have so many people that I've read for. I just adore, I love, and it's a blessing.
1: Was it a mistake to play with the Ouija board?
17: Oh my God, yes. Highly recommend not working with the Ouija board. It's like going to Target and being like, going on the loudspeaker and be like, here's my address. Come to a party. You know what I mean? And like, you're just inviting all kinds of random people. You're going to have the weirdest party ever. You know what I mean? So the Ouija board is just kind of being like, hey, everyone unseen, what's up? And you can kind of draw in some weird stuff. You really can. So my recommendation is to not do the Ouija board, right? And it sounds so crazy because it's like, Okay, that sounds pretty harsh. It's just a Parker Brothers game board, right? But everything can be weird or great depending on your intuition or your intention, excuse me. What is your intention behind it? And usually working with the Ouija, it's not a good intention.
1: What is the number one mistake people make trying to communicate with spirit?
17: They get scared, right? They get really, really scared and they think something scary is going on, right? So understood. And again, if you feel something scary, move on. I think the mistake kind of goes back to a little bit what we were talking about is like you refuse to kind of accept the sign that they're willing to give you. And the other mistake people make is you get a sign and you're like, okay, great. I got a sign, but was that it? Was that not it? And then they ask for a signier sign. They're like, give me more. And it's like, listen, they're never going to walk through your front door. And that's really sad. It's really sad, but they're never going to walk through your front door, right? Which is sometimes what people want. They just want to see them again. They just want to have them come back, and that's not going to happen. So if you receive a sign and it feels good, just say thank you.
1: Have you ever been scared doing what you do?
17: Yeah. When I started out, I used to do house clearings. And I hated it. I didn't like it. I teach people now how to clear their own house. You know, like I'm like, it's your house. You pay the mortgage or you pay the rent or whatever. You clear it. And let me tell you how. But I don't want to go in and clear out your stuff. That was scary to me. I hated it.
1: Do you use sage?
17: Yes, I do. I use sage, intention, clapping, opening doors and windows, right? I'm like, I don't want to clear out the energy that's here. I got to let you do that one because it was not comfortable. I hated it. And it was scary.
1: We'll be back in a moment with Erica Gabriel. We'll do some readings, ask a question, give Tom your birthday.
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9: From the National Newsroom of the Canadian Press, I'm Rob Westgate. Treaty chiefs representing First Nations across the West say they are willing to carry out acts of civil disobedience, if necessary, to fight Alberta Premier Danielle Smith's separation vote. Treaty 8 Grand Chief Trevor Mercredi says Smith needs to put a stop to the upcoming referendum on the matter without full consultation and consent from Treaty 8 First Nations.
10: The courts have determined time and time again our rights. Yet we have a premier that seems to think that all our rights don't matter, that treaty rights don't matter, that our people don't matter.
9: Smith has said that she supports the province staying in Canada, but that Albertans deserve the opportunity to go to the ballot box and resolve the long-running debate over its role in Confederation. Now, next door to British Columbia, where Jordan Keeley, an independent member of BC's legislature, says he is innocent of the accusation of sexual assault against him and will prove it in court.
11: The BC Prosecution Service released a statement saying Keeley had been charged with sexual assault for allegations that date back to before he was elected in October 2024. The service says the alleged offenses occurred between January 1st and September 20th of that year in Fort St. John. Keeley's statement says he will continue to advocate for his constituents and the region. The service says a special prosecutor was appointed to oversee the case after an investigation by the RCMP. Terry Theodore, The Canadian Press, Vancouver.
9: Now south of the border we go as the Trump administration targets Cuba's president with new sanctions.
12: The United States has imposed sanctions on Cuba's President Miguel Díaz-Canel, along with four other individuals, including Alejandro Castro Espín, the son of former President Raúl Castro. Trump has ratcheted up talk of a regime change in Cuba after pledging to conduct a friendly takeover of the country if its leadership did not open its economy to American investment and kick out U.S. adversaries. Secretary of State Marco Rubio has said Trump's preference is to reach a deal with the island's socialist leadership, but has said he is doubtful the U.S. can reach a diplomatic resolution with the island's current government. I'm Lisa Dwyer.
9: And finally, the finishing touches are being applied to the Toronto Stadium set to host the FIFA World Cup. Don Hardman, Executive Director, Stadium and Venue Management, FIFA 26 Canada, says preparations are on track for next week's opening.
13: The fence line is in place, the scanners are in place, so we're really happy about where we're at in advance. You know, we kick off open gates 11 o'clock next Friday, so we're going to be good to go. The pitch has been quiet, no football on it since the 10th of May, so the team here at MLSC has done a great job to get that pitch top-notch.
9: The venue, normally called BMO Field, will host six games during the tournament, including Canada's first against Bosnia-Herzegovina. This is the Canadian Press. In sports, starting off with the Stanley Cup Final with the Carolina Hurricanes downing the Golden Knights 4-3 in overtime. The seven-game series now tied at a game apiece. Game 3 is set for Saturday in Las Vegas. Now onto the diamond, where Chad Dallas allowed one run in 3 2/3 innings in his Major League debut, combining with five other Toronto pitchers on a four-hitter as the Blue Jays beat Chris Sale and the Atlanta Braves 7-2, ending a four-game losing streak. The CFL is back in action with the Montreal Alouettes defeating the Hamilton Tiger Cats 30-27 in overtime, giving credit to Jose Maltos Diaz and his timely 17-yard field goal for the win. And finally, from the NFL, the Los Angeles Chargers agree to terms with first-round draft pick and Ottawa native Akeem Mezidor. The outside linebacker from Miami was the 22nd pick overall in the first round of the NFL draft. From the Canadian Press, I'm Rob Westgate.
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15: Here's the latest forecast from the AM 800 Weather Center. We'll have a mix of sunshine and cloud for today. Wind up to 40 kilometers an hour with a hot high 31 or 88. Showers overnight with a risk of a thunderstorm, the low 19. Tomorrow, 60% chance of showers, the high 27. Could see rain tomorrow night, the low 16. Then for Sunday, a mix of sun and cloud, just a 30% chance of rain, the high 27 or 81.
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2: And welcome back, George Norrie, along with Erica Gabriel. Erica, how many readings have you done, do you think, in your career?
9: Oh, thousands. Thousands of readings and widespread. Like I had someone call me recently. I'll have people call me from India. I had someone call me from Lebanon recently. I had someone call me from Mongolia. I have people all over America, all over Canada. Really, it's amazing how spread out it is, but I've definitely done several thousand readings over all these years.
2: Are you dabbling in astrology and numerology when you use the birth dates?
9: No, I'm not. I don't know either. I love numerology, by the way. But what I do is, especially over the airways like this, and, you know, a lot of times when I'm reading for someone, I need their first and last name, but we're okay with first names totally. But I need a first name. The birthday is to make sure I have the right person when I'm working with their guide. So the birthday just helps make sure that we're on the right, you know, person.
2: What if you have been given a phony birthday?
9: I don't know. I'd be like, why call in to George Norrie and just be a trickster? You know what I mean? Listen, if someone gives me the wrong birthday, that's up to them. The message may, you know, be the same, or they may get a confusing message. I truly don't know. You know, it's so rare that people want to do that, you know, luckily for me. But yeah, I don't know. They'll probably get a weird reading, right? But if spirit is here, spirit prompted them to call, they'll probably still get a message, but it makes it much easier to have the birthday.
2: Have you ever not given somebody the full reading because you were afraid of what you had been told?
9: No, I can't. I can't do that. That's so mean, especially if someone comes to me. I really, and for everyone listening, like I truly with my whole heart know that what spirit brings up is what you're meant to hear and what will serve you. And that can be great, but people can get frustrated too. If spirit is really talking about something that they wanted them to talk about something else, it's like you have to have some level of faith that your team in spirit, that your loved ones will, they love you. They want to help you. They don't want to tell you stuff that's, going to scramble your destiny or upset you or scare you or take away your journey. You know, mediumship isn't meant to be something that just completely takes away your life path and your journey because you, quote, know all the answers, right? It's not really there for that.
2: Is it magical?
9: Yes. It is magical. I love it.
2: Have you ever been in a situation that you felt uncomfortable with?
9: Yes. I have been in the most uncomfortable situations, and I know you guys probably think it's someone, you know, it's a spirit or something negative. It's actually when someone is trying to squeeze or manage or control the reading. It really then starts to kind of close my channel down, right? Or they're wanting to, you know, or the reading's wrapping up and they're like, but what about this? But what about that? It can be that kind of anxiety with spirit and really trying to control spirit and control spirit to tell them things. That can make me really uncomfortable. There has to be a level of receptivity that you're excited to get a reading, you want to get a reading, and you're open and available to hear what comes through. When you try and push me or push spirit, it gets weird.
2: All right, well, let's start. I'll give you the birth date, and we'll go to the person, okay?
9: Yeah. Yep, perfect.
2: Feb 24, 1973, 2-24-73. We're going to Rick in Massachusetts. Hey, Rick, welcome.
0: Hey, George. Great show tonight, guys. I'm sorry, I forgot your name already.
2: It's Erica. Erica.
0: Erica. Oh, that's great. My son's name is Eric, so.
9: Oh, I love it. I love it.
0: Yeah, that's Erica. But yeah, another

0: calling a couple times, talking to other guests. I've just been really, really, like, I call them quote unquote sick, but,
1: are you okay?
0: And I've had like a parasitic. No, I'm rough tonight. I had a parasitic infection and, I can't get rid of them. And now I'm dealing, so I got that, which is really, it's taken 15 years of my life. And then I've got a crooked mortgage company who's trying to foreclose on my house, even though we're not behind.
1: Well, that's so interesting. Yeah. All right. What would your question be, Rick? Go ahead.
0: I guess, you know, the house thing is more important right now.
1: All right. What about his house, Erica?
2: Yeah. So I'm sorry. You said they're trying to foreclose on your house?
0: Yeah.
1: And he's not behind in his payments. How could they be doing that?
2: Yeah,
1: to you, right?
2: I just, it was so wild. Like, I just, listen, I just didn't see them taking it. And if you have to move, it's not going to be for a while, my friend. And what's so unfortunate is the stress that's being placed on you, especially when you are, you know, in a healing journey, a physical healing journey. So, you know, work with your own self, work with your own mind to just keep breathing and finding ways to stay cool and stay calm as you're on this healing journey, because that's very stressful. But I didn't see that happening anytime soon, as far as I can tell, my friend. And I'm so sorry that you've been ill, truly.
0: No, thank you so much. It's great to hear. I just, I think make me dead inside. Sometimes I'm like too sad to cry, so. I'll be all right. I'm there.
2: Listen, tomorrow is a brighter day. Do not give up hope. Do not give up faith. You're a wonderful person. You have so many talents. You know, stay pulling yourself every day towards the light. Use your gratitude. Use prayer. And it's hard. It's hard. But I don't want you to lose hope and lose faith, truly. And I'm so sorry you're going through all that. That's really, really challenging.
1: And, Rick, the next time our friends are on from criticalhealthnews.com, definitely call in, or I'll try to remember and ask them what to do with parasites. That's got to be rough, Erica.
2: That's horrible. And I've known people with parasites before, and it's a terrible thing. And I'm so sad that he's dealing with that and going through that. But the good thing is that is healable. That is absolutely healable, and I know there's hope ahead for him, truly.
1: Next birthday is December 9, 1962, 12-9-62. We're going to Susan in Spokane, Washington. Welcome to the show. Hi, Suze.
3: Hi. Hi, George. Hi, Erica.
2: Hi, Susan. Nice to hear your voice.
3: Thanks.
1: What's your question, Susan?
3: Well, my question is, I would really like some insight as to why my family, and that would be my parents and siblings, have hated me my whole life. It has been a lifelong ordeal, and it's very hurtful and painful. They recently disowned me behind my back. They don't know that I've discovered it, cut me out of the inheritance out of spite. So if you could give me any insight.
2: Yeah, this is terrible. And I, you know, it is really hard for me to say this, but like I see this a lot where one member of the family is virtually quote unquote demonized. So all the issues of the family, all the negativity of the family, all the complications or trauma or whatever it is hung on one person. And when you were asking me, like, that's what I felt. It doesn't mean that you haven't been part of this relationship, okay? You have. But it means that you're a catch-all for everything, even things that you weren't involved in. And that's so incredibly painful, right? So there's things that are being hung on you that don't even have anything to do with you. And for whatever reason, you have come into this life and you've served as a mirror for your family and for your siblings. And they don't like what they're seeing. They don't like what they're seeing in the mirror, and you've served as that mirror. And unfortunately, you've taken that hit in your life, and it's just so sad. And I'm so sorry, but I do see other good people in your life. Excuse me, other good people in your life and other people that love you. And, you know, your guides want you to focus on them as much as you can, as hard as that.

0: that is, you want to work with energetically detaching from your family. And as much as you can, as painful as that is, you have to let them go.
1: Have they, have they been doing this to you, Sue, since you were a kid?
2: Yeah, there's been cycles where I was estranged because I just couldn't take it anymore. And then I would come back into their lives and try to kind of rally. I'm the oldest sibling. And it kind of worked, but it seems like whenever I don't give them what they want, and just try to be my own person, the results aren't good, and it's very painful. And I'm on that cusp right now. I'm at that fork in the road where it's just been, I'm 64. It's just been so many times that I need to make some choices, some hard choices.
0: Yeah, it's toxic. It's toxic energy on you, and it's so sad because they're our family, but you're going to have to protect your own peace at this point. And you've tried time and time again, and your guides, you know, want you to think about those words. I must protect my peace. It doesn't mean you hate them. It doesn't mean you still don't have love for them, but it means in this life, it's so toxic for you and that you have to set them free and virtually take your power back because they have been in control of the situation. So that's left you powerless in some ways. So you have to take your power back. And that will feel good for you, although it's such a sad situation. I just don't want you to take all the blame for this because so much of this isn't even about you. It's about them projecting things onto you, if that makes sense.
1: Erica, is it Susan's spirit guide that come to you or your own guides?
0: Both. So I am currently with my guides who I went with, you know, and got prepared with before doing these readings. And they are working with the person I'm reading's guides, and they're all coming together to help me with my words, to help me understand what the message is.
1: What about your guardian angel? Where does that person come in, that entity?
0: You know, yeah, guardian angels are very cool. Kind of like, you know, the amazing story you told me earlier, like they tap on your shoulder. They're protectors. They're pure beings of love, right? Many people think that angels have always been angels. Like if time is a circle, my friend, you know, it's like the angel has always been. It's not like people go and sprout wings in spirit. So angels are just this beautiful, incredible white light energy of love, of healing and protection. I have seen angels drop into earth, by the way. And you can, you know, even Google incredible angel stories. Like people will be in a car accident and someone will come up, pull them out of the car, and they don't have a scratch on them, and they turn around to thank the person and they're literally gone. So angels can jump into earth element.
1: Next birthday, May 5th, 1962, 5562. First time caller D is with us in Mississippi. Hi, D.
3: Hey, hey, you guys. How you doing?
1: Good to have you. What's your question?
3: I want to know about my mom. I miss my mom. By my spiritual guide, my mom around me, and it's tell me about my life. I'm full of questions. Do I have a third eye or power or anything like that? Just tell me about my mom and my life.
1: Did your mother pass?
3: Yeah, I miss her so, yeah.
0: Yeah, you know, it's really interesting with you and your mom because you have like, you had such a powerful mother-daughter relationship, but you also had like a best friend kinship as well. So, you know, it is that, you know, we were talking about soulmates earlier, you know, soulmates can be all different people in your life and you had that connection with her. And it's interesting. I want to say like, I'm not saying everything was perfect all the time.
3: Yeah.
0: But you guys were clearly meant to be together in this life, right? The cool thing also about your mom is like she is not a struggling soul or a struggling spirit. So she's happily in the spirit world. I think for her, you know, she definitely can see you and sees how much of the time that you get down or you get sad or you get sad on yourself or you get sad in your life. And she's like, no, she's like, no. You need to continue. You need to find your happiness. You need to believe in yourself. You need to find your happiness. Yes. She's very, like, she's like a cheerleader, basically. She's like cheering okay. you on. She's saying, like, go forward. Like, don't get caught up in all the sadness. Don't get caught up in everything sad. Like, you need to go on. You need to feel good. You need to have good people around you. Okay. You know what's interesting, though? Mm-hmm. You very easily talk with your mom, Dee. I don't know mm-hmm. if you noticed that. Like, you do talk to her. You do connect with her. You're asking about your third eye. Like, you are incredibly intuitive. And, like, I just see you walking around and chatting with her or getting feelings from her often.
3: Oh, great. Great.
0: Are you aware of that you connect with her?
3: No, I was trying to figure if she's with me or she's around me. And,
0: yes.
3: You know, is she here today, you know?
0: Very much. And in fact, I think you're connecting with her and you may not realize that.
3: Oh,
0: because
3: great,
0: I see
3: great.
0: You thinking about her. I see you calling to her. I don't know. I see a lovely lady around you. She doesn't look particularly old to me. She looks great. She looked good. But
3: is she like a spirit guide, my guardian angel or something?
0: Does she what, my friend? Sorry.
3: Is she like a spirit guide, my guardian angel? Her birthday was on the 3rd.
0: I don't see her as your guide. I still see her as your mom.
3: Okay.
0: And
3: okay.
0: I still see her as that connection with you through mom. So look at a picture of her. Connect with her. You're already doing it. This is what's so funny reading for you. You're already connecting with her. And when you think of her and you think of your memory, it's like she's completely around you. But she's pushing me to tell you, like, please tell her, be happy. Be happy. Be happy in your life. Don't get down. Don't get sad. Don't be sad that I'm gone. You're still here. Go live your life. But she loved you and you were a light spot in her life. You were a joy in her life. You were so good to her. She feels that so deeply.
1: Erica, have you ever had a spirit not show up?
0: Oh, I've never ever given a reading where messages weren't coming through. I have not done readings where someone doesn't show up, but I have had readings where someone is like, I want to talk to my neighbor that crossed over and maybe their grandpa comes instead and the neighbor doesn't come. So yes, absolutely. I've had times where someone was hoping to hear from someone and someone didn't come through. And I can't explain that. I don't control spirit, right? So it does happen.
1: What's the number one message you would love to tell the world?
0: That you're not alone. You are not alone. So many people feel so isolated and so lonely. You are not alone. I have sat with thousands of people and so many people ask the same things, are feeling the same things, are going through similar things. You are so not alone. You're not only not alone here on earth, but you're not alone in spirit. They are so with you. So if you're feeling lonely right now, you're feeling like, you know, you don't have anyone, it's you do. Reach out, find people in your community, right? That you want to connect with. And you can also connect with spirit and spirit loves you as well. You are not alone.
1: You ever come across a non-believer?
0: Yes, but that is rarer for me than it used to be. And when people are like, I'm a non-believer, why should I believe you? I literally am like, you shouldn't. You should listen to yourself. If you don't like mediums, definitely don't hang out with a medium. I'm fine with that. I think everyone, you know, has their own belief system and people should honor what they believe. They need to honor what feels right in their soul. I am definitely not here to convince people of anything. I'm just here to serve if someone is open and available and wants me to assist them.
1: And you're also a wayfinder. What is that in 10 seconds?
0: A wayfinder is assistance in finding your way to your purpose in this life. To find clarity.
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6: Here's the latest forecast from the AM 800 Weather Center. We'll have a mix of sunshine and cloud for today. Wind up to 40 kilometers an hour with a hot high 31 or 88. Showers overnight with a risk of a thunderstorm, the low 19. Tomorrow, 60% chance of showers, the high 27. Could see rain tomorrow night, the low 16. Then for Sunday, a mix of sun and cloud, just a 30% chance of rain, the high 27 or 81.
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1: And welcome back, George Norrie with Eric Gabriel. Erica, do the spirits sometimes give you advice for other people?
16: Oh, yeah. That's kind of what it's all about, right? So just being open and available to information for people to get messages that will help them. I really don't get messages for people or read for people unsolicited, right? So I don't like run up to people in the street or anything, you know, or like have coffee with a friend and just start delivering messages, right? I really do have an on-off switch and really focus and, you know, do my absolute best when I'm doing a reading for someone. And I want people to want, you know, if I'm reading for someone, I want them to want to be read. I don't want to just like go after someone, you know, and be like, I have to tell you something. It's better when it's a mutual exchange and people are interested in connecting and interested in working with a medium.
1: And what do you think about reincarnation?
16: Oh, I think that reincarnation is like a huge part of our soul's journey. And sometimes like, you know, when you stand in front of a mirror and then there's a mirror behind you, like in a bathroom or something, and you can see like a thousand of yourself, you know how that does that with two mirrors? That's how I see past lives sometimes for someone. Like I'll see someone and it's just rows of past lives lined up behind them. So we all have had a lot of lives. You know, people always say like, oh, they're an old soul. It's like, yes, a lot of people are old souls. We're all old souls in a lot of ways. But I think past lives are fascinating. We talked earlier about the Akashic Records, right? And that's a place where you can go and you can access some of those lives. And, you know, you want to be here and you want to live this life. But sometimes past lives can actually affect your current life.
1: Let's go back to the phones. Next birthday, September 23, 1938. Let's go to Jerry in Las Vegas, west of the Rockies. He's going to be 88 years old. Hi, Jerry.
17: How you doing, George?
1: Good to have you.
17: Happy birthday.
1: Thank you, sir.
17: Yeah, my question is, I was meditating, and I asked in the meditation if I had a spirit guide, and the answer came back, and that said, yes, my name is Sirius, and I've been with you since Atlantis. So I was wondering if that's my imagination or if I got a message.
16: Oh, my gosh. Well, first of all, you do not sound 88. Congratulations. You're amazing. And that's such an incredible thing. And it's so good to talk to you tonight. That is the coolest, most wonderful story. That is exactly what people are so actively working towards, is getting a message like that. That's so awesome. And the fact that you were in, you know, a receptive and calm mental state, you know, most people think that their guide is going to start screaming at them when they're in chaos or busy or running around. It's really a thing where you want to get quiet and you want to get still. And that's when spirit can really work with you in an incredible way. And that's exactly what happened to you. And you know it, and I know it, and everyone listening to it, to us, knows it, that that is your guide speaking to you. And you asked, and you were in a receptive, open state, and you asked, and you got this message, and that message probably felt really good, right?
1: Jerry, how'd you end up in Las Vegas?
17: I got lost one day. No, I actually, I was living in, Phoenix, and, I retired, and I, came to Las Vegas, and, I've been here for about 13 years now.
1: Good for you. What did you do for a living at the time?
17: Oh, I was a Teamster.
1: Aha, Jimmy Hoffa guy.
17: Yeah, I never met Hoffa, but I played golf with Presser in Cleveland, because I'm originally from Cleveland.
1: I knew Hoffa. He was a toughie.
17: Yeah, he sure was. And he was really for the men, too, you know.
1: He was a good unionist. There's no doubt about that.
17: Yes, he was.
1: And, you know, with all the money he invested in Vegas with the mob, he didn't lose a penny.
17: Well, you know, I was here in 1964. I came down with some guys that were connected. And then from there, I went to San Francisco, and a friend of mine was a purchasing agent for Memorex. And you heard of that company.
1: Yep.
17: Yeah, and he told me to buy some stock. I never bought some stock, though, you know.
1: You would have made some money. Well, stay healthy, my friend. Do the spirits ever tell you about the world, Erica, what things are like?
16: Yes, like with world events. I've seen a lot of weather events. I also have had people call me from high conflict places. I won't say where, but high conflict places in the world. And they're scared. So they'll ask, you know, am I going to be able to stay in my house, or is it too dangerous here? Or they'll ask questions. And through those questions, I will receive answers, and it will reveal things about that are legitimately going on the planet. And weather is also a big, big thing that comes up. I was on here on New Year's, which was so amazing, and definitely some New Year's things will come through about the vibration of the new year to come. So absolutely, there's definitely specific world events that come through in readings, but I don't just like seek them out in my free time, if that makes sense. I'm not like sitting here like, tell me what's going to happen, you know, in this area or that area. It usually comes through when other people are asking about them.
1: Next birthday, 6/19/58, June 19, 1958. Let's go to Timmy on the wild card line. Hi, Timmy. Go ahead.
18: Guys, thanks for taking my call.
1: Sure thing, buddy.
18: Seems like I was tapped on the shoulder about an hour ago, and I was supposed to ask Erica something about a committee up there or something that has to do with me. I don't know what that means.
16: Oh, that's so cool. You asked me about a what? A community?
1: Committee.
18: A committee.
16: Oh, a committee in spirit?
1: Yes.
18: I think so up there. I see a white room, like a, and you're looking down through windows. I don't know.
16: Oh, okay. So thank you for your question. It's nice to talk to you. So I think what they're trying to tell you is that you have, you know, everyone has kind of a network of guides, right? So like when I see my guides, I see a whole kind of semicircle of guides, right? And they come forward at different times. So they're telling you, go into that room that you see, just go in with gratitude and ask which guide is stepping forward in your life right now. So I see something similar. So I do understand what you're saying. It's like a white space. I see a whole semicircle of guides. My main guide is standing in the middle, and at different times, other guides step forward. So like if I'm having, God forbid, knock on wood, a health issue, I have a guide that works with me on a physical level. So the idea for you is they want you to go deeper, go in, connect with your guides. There's one that really wants to work with you and probably just tapped you on the shoulder. I actually have a workshop on my website right now about how to get to know your guides better. And I think that's what you're being called to do, because as you move forward over this next year, you're going to be asked to make some decisions, and your guides are telling you, we're around if you want help.
18: Okay, wonderful. Thanks so much.
1: Okay, thank you.
16: Thank you.
1: How many guides come at you at one time, Erica?
16: Yeah, so I have a main guide that I work with, and that's really who I am with during this reading, but I see the other guides there as well. So before I read, I'll usually work with guides that are kind of connected to the earth, right? So they'll kind of help me prepare my body and clear out any energy, and then I kind of elevate and work with a different room of guides. So I did understand what he was saying with like a room. So I kind of work with a different room of guides. They're in a semicircle, and then I see my main guide standing in the middle, and that's who I usually go to and work with during readings.
1: Next up, let's go to the birthday of May 17th, 1953, 5/17/53. Bonnie is with us in Niagara Falls, Canada. Hello, Bonnie. Welcome to the program.
19: Oh, thanks, George. Hi, Erica.
16: Hi, Bonnie.
19: Actually, it's July 17th, 1953.
16: Oh, thank you.
1: Okay, we had it wrong. July 17th, 1953.
19: Right. So my situation is sort of odd. Everyone that I ever cared for has died. I'm left alone here, And I have a feeling that maybe this is supposed to be teaching me some universal lesson. And I was just wondering what the heck it is that I'm all alone. And, you know, it's just an odd situation to be in. Any guidance of what I'm doing here?
16: Yeah, absolutely. So first of all, thanks for calling. And second of all, I'm planning a trip to Niagara Falls this summer. My son said it was on his bucket list. So I love that's where you're from. That's a good sign for me. So first of all, I am so sorry that you have lost so many people. That is really tragic and challenging. I think, you know, there's also a component of you being there for them. Right. So you were there for them and now you're on your own. But the idea is that this, their passing and their crossing was not meant to be your end. It wasn't. That was their time. Everyone has their own path. Everyone has their own time. Your story is not over yet. And your soul needs to go on here on earth. So for you, it is finding what brings you happiness, meeting new people. It's allowing yourself to move forward and not feeling guilty because you're the one left behind. I know that's really hard. It's like people say there's like survivor guilt, right? Where you're just like, why am I the only one here? Should it have been me? You're questioning so many things, but know that you're supposed to be here. It is not your time. You have much more time left. And so you're saying, what is my point of being here? It is to go on, to find your happiness, to find out who you are even more. And to find your path and not give up.
1: Never give up, Erica. Never.
16: Mm-hmm. Yep. Ever. There's always hope and there's always another day. And you know, for Bonnie, she's really meant to continue on. There's more things for her to learn here. It's not over yet.
1: Follow-up question, Bonnie?
19: Pardon me?
1: Do you have a follow-up?
19: No, that was it. Thank you very much, Erica.
16: Oh, it was a blessing talking to you. Thank you so much.
1: Next up, let's go to November 19, 1954. Tim's with us in Alberta, Canada. Hello, Timmy. Go ahead.
20: Hey, Timothy. Yeah, George, happy 76. And Erica, I got a happy birthday from George when I turned 70 on this program a year and a half ago. And, Coast to Coast, I was telling a story about we found a missing Learjet that went missing on Christmas Eve. And we're going to do a project. It was Major Ed Bames that you know of and Art Bell. And, we'd set it up anyways. The show ended at 4 back then. And we hung up the phone and an angel drop-in came in New Hampshire in the bush, known as a forestry worker, and found that missing Learjet. That very same morning, and it was like the firefighter that dropped in over top of the furniture store for George. But our Coast to Coast drop-in didn't want to be identified, which is really too bad. And boy, that's something we'd like to look into in the future. But I'm wondering about a dream, Erica.
16: Yeah, talk to me.
20: Senator Nick Begich and the House Leader Boggs, they went missing 1972, in a twin-engine Cessna going from Anchorage to Juneau. Weather was bad, et cetera, et cetera. So anyways, he was on, boy, it was about a year and a half ago. He's been on since then. But he was on for the program. And that night, after listening to the story, I went to NTSB. I brought it up. I read the report. And then I wrote on my wall beside my bed, I just said, identify the aircraft and the people on board. And I asked if it's on the land, like in the mountains, or it's in the water, because the coastline is usually the route you take. And I had a dream that night that took me and put me on a beach. And this beach had an old site on it, and there was something on it that I recognized that started, you know, my investigation that led to Google Earth, and I found exactly where I was standing, because there were so many things around that I noticed from the dream. I don't have to close my eyes. And I'm standing outside right now and talking on my phone, so everybody can hear this, I guess. But I'm just wondering who put me there? Who put me on that beach in that dream?
16: That is wild, and that's such an amazing story. Thank you for sharing that. So to me, and I think I understand the story correctly, but to me, you're basically like astral jumping, where you're asleep and your subconscious is taking you somewhere because you're, you know, your whole being wants to know the answer. So that's like an astral jumping situation where you're asleep, but your soul is kind of journeying and traveling. I didn't know what astral jumping was until it happened to me a few times. And I'm like, what is happening here? So this can absolutely happen, especially if you're someone that's so interested in these mysteries. And for you, develop your skill. Develop, that's a beautiful gift if you're able to see things or find things. I would really work with your own intuition and develop this out. Look if there's any kind of courses you can do to develop your intuition. But I think a lot of that and what happened was you. I don't just think that someone, you know, plucked you out and stuck you there, right? There's so much like, you know, we think that there's kind of some kind of puppet master happening, like taking us to do things. I really feel that was you. That's your subconscious. That's your, you know, spiritual endeavor and your gift. And you were able to go there, especially because you're interested in all of this and all of this information. It's like you asked and you received. And I think that had a lot to do with you and your own incredible intuition.
1: 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For Dan Galanti, Tom Danheiser, Sue Tricus, Lex Lonehood, Sean Laudasur, Alec Fernandez, Stephanie Smith, Tim Benall, George Knapp, and Richard Serrett, I'm George Norrie. Somewhere out there on Coast to Coast AM, we'll see you on our next edition. Until then, be safe, everyone.

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12: It's 5 o'clock.
13: -17 degrees in Windsor, Essex, sunny, windy, and warm for today. The high of 32, 90 Fahrenheit. I'm Paul McDonald, AM 800 News. Coming up, Canada's big city mayor's call for action on homelessness and EMS facing growing demand. But first, city council will discuss next week tapping into a new $8.8 billion program from the provincial and federal governments to spur home construction. The Development Charge Reduction Program aims to deliver funds over 10 years for infrastructure projects that help get more homes built. Mayor Drew Dilkins says administration will put what he calls a very ambitious and aggressive proposal in front of council Monday.
14: This is a competitive process, and we know that there will be other municipalities who file applications by June the 19th that are also going to be equally or more aggressive. And so we want to go all in to help unlock as much housing as we can for our community, recognizing that this program will rebate us 90% of the development charges cost that we forego.
13: Eligible projects include roads, water and wastewater, and transit. Applications must come with a reduction in development charges. Canada's big city mayors say the plight of homelessness should be tackled with the same gusto Ottawa is bringing to nation-building projects. Montreal Mayor Soraya Martinez-Ferrada is taking part in the Federation of Canadian Municipalities' Big City Mayors Caucus being held in Edmonton. She says every major city has its share of homelessness, and all levels of government from the top down need to work together. The caucus is pushing for Ottawa to spend $3.5 billion per year to address the issue. Essex Windsor EMS is handling more calls than ever. Chief Justin Lammers updated County Council this week, saying urgent and prompt calls totaled 68,000 in 2025, a 4.4% increase from the year before. Code black, when an ambulance is not available, totaled 563 minutes last year, up from 358 the year before. There have already been 111 code black minutes in the first 5 months of this year. Lammers says different initiatives at that area hospitals have improved offload delays.
7: Prioritizing EMS when they arrive, but also we've done some good work with our Fit to Sit program, where if you come in by ambulance, if you call an ambulance and you're transported to the hospital and you're deemed low acuity, you go to the waiting room. And that's a joint partnership, not just in our region, but across the province. It's a joint partnership between us and the hospitals, and we're seeing some good success with that.
13: Lammers is expecting further improvements when the new medical priority dispatch system launches in mid-September, allowing resources to be assigned more efficiently based on the severity of calls. AM 800 News Time is 5:03, a warm, windy start to the weekend, a high today of 32. A Windsor pediatrician has been suspended for 8 months by the College of Physicians and Surgeons. A discipline tribunal ruled this week that Dr. Omar Afandi committed professional misconduct when he accessed contact information for the parents of 146 newborn babies in 2024. The college says Dr. Afandi transferred information to his personal cell phone and then used it to contact patients to solicit clinical work that was not covered by OHIP. In the ruling, Dr. Afandi's conduct was called premeditated and that he exploited and abused his position of trust for financial gain. He's been ordered to reimburse the college $6,000 for its costs to manage the complaints. Dr. Afandi has already paid an $8,000 fine to the Information and Privacy Commissioner of Ontario. A family of four has been displaced following a house fire in Amherstburg. Crews were called to the 100 block of McBride Avenue around 2:30 yesterday afternoon. Fire Chief Michael Mio says firefighters were met with heavy smoke from the two-story home when they arrived. Mio says several experienced heat-related injuries with the temperature near 30 degrees. The cause of the fire remains under investigation. No word yet on the extent of damage. A 23-year-old Pancour man is facing stunt driving charges. Chatham Kent police say officers clocked a white pickup truck at 175 kilometers an hour in an 80 zone on Pioneer Line between St. Clair Road and Prince Albert Road shortly before 7 yesterday morning. Police say they received a call from a concerned citizen the day before about a white pickup traveling at excessive speeds in the area during the early morning hours. Traffic enforcement set up in the area and nabbed the driver, whose vehicle has been impounded for 14 days and his license suspended for 30 days. AMA Headward News Time is 5:05. The forecast is next.
0: The red clay is calling as tennis's biggest stars look to make their mark on the season's most demanding surface.
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13: Now the forecast from the AM 800 Weather Center. Sunny for today with gusty southwest wind developing, the high reaching 32. Cloudy for tonight, a 70% chance of showers. Risk of a thunderstorm this evening and overnight, the low of 19. Cloudy for tomorrow, 40% chance of showers. Risk of a thunderstorm in the afternoon with a high near 30. We're at 17 Celsius right now. That's 63 Fahrenheit. I'm Paul McDonald, AM 800 News.
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18: CAA has come out with their worst roads list. They do this every single year, and I find it fascinating. And I think it's cool that they do this.
19: Mm-hmm.
18: And we're always on the list, right? They always include Windsor. Riverside Drive East was the fourth worst road in the entire southwestern region of Ontario. Four other places were taken by Sarnia Roads. Poor people, our friends in Sarnia this morning. And this whole region includes the Sarnia, Chatham-Kent, Essex County, and Lambton. And CAA saying that the list reflects feedback from thousands of people in these areas and some of the roads they drive every day and are in need of urgent repair, calling on levels of government to prioritize investment for safer infrastructure. So I want to know from people, where is the worst road that you drive on a daily basis or even just once in a while? And you're like, oh my God, they need to fix this ASAP. 519-792-2559. And I'd like to expand our list to not only the shape of the road or the concrete, the pavement, whatever it is, or maybe a design that needs to be redone.
19: Okay.
18: Like they did at Howard and Division and right by the mall there where the train tracks are, how that needed to be redone for so many years and they finally got it done. It's much better now. You know, like a section of the city like that where it's like, wow, that is a horrible design, or it's just, there's too much traffic there now. We got to do something different. 519-792-2559.
19: Or if you're out in the county, we got a message earlier saying that the road in front of Essex High School in Essex is, it is right in front of like Billy's there. That is in rough shape. I will say we did better this year than we did last year. So back in 2025, Banwell Road was the worst road, and we also had Riverside Drive in there, and so I think we did a little better. Or did Sarnia just really drop the ball this year on their infrastructure?
18: Well, it could be. You know, like there's only so many, you know, so many dollars to go around, tax dollars for different things, and you got to prioritize where to put those, and you know, that's kind of what happens. Dennis saying on text, give us a call, 519-792-2559. Dennis saying on text, all roads around the Ambassador Bridge. Well, and that's the truck traffic, right? That's why I agree with Mayor Drew Dilkins. He was using it more as a card to hopefully get the Gordie Howe Bridge open to put tolls on Huron Church for the trucks going to the Ambassador Bridge and coming off the Ambassador Bridge. I think there should anyway.
19: Yeah.
18: We've been paying for those roads for so long to repair them, and the trucks are the ones that are tearing it up. Like that little area too, when you veer off Huron Church and go on to college and go to the university, that swing there is horrible.
19: Are you talking about like by the cemetery there?
18: Yes.
19: Yeah, you're coming down along the bridge. It is. Somebody here saying Jarvis Street and Riverside, potholes, big time bumpy. Another message here saying Tecumseh Road near the Home Hardware in Crawford and the Bolero area, that needs some work.
18: P1 Massimo saying, yes, I totally agree with the roads. Riverside sucks. I drive a motorcycle, and it just is horrible. I've been complaining to Drew for years to fix the damn drive instead of spending money on an ice rink or other stupid crap. Wow, that was an angry one from Massimo. He feels it this morning.
19: We've got, Ray L. in Essex saying, Bryan Ave East Essex is horrible in front of Essex Public School. Mm. So maybe Essex should have been on this the list here.
18: Well, could be. Mary Lou, good morning.
20: Hi.
18: You're talking about a road in Amherstburg.
20: Yeah, the 6th concession of Anderton.
18: Okay.
20: It's like a washboard.
18: Oh, really? Like you just feel the boop, boop, boop, boop, boop, boop, boop as you go down it?
20: Oh, my gosh. I go to my friend's house and I can't even do 30 kilometers. It's
18: so
20: bad.
18: Wow. Doesn't sound fun.
20: And the township is waiting for an engineer to check it out.
18: Oh.
20: I said, all the mayor has to do is drive down it. We don't need to spend amount of money on an engineer.
18: We don't need it. We got Mary Lou. We don't need an engineer. Mary Lou, thanks for the call. So 6th concession in Amherstburg. I am stunned that we don't have technology now at this point where we are building roads with some of the material. And I know the technology's out there, but it's not obviously feasible or, you know, it doesn't fall within the budgets, to be able to do it feasibly with the money that we have to spend, but that there's not technology for a similar cost that we can build roads in a different way. Because haven't we been building roads basically like this since roads began with asphalt and cement and all that?
19: I feel like we need an expert on that. We need somebody who works in,
18: I just told you,
19: construction. You the expert?
18: Yes.
19: Oh. No, I'm sure that the, oh boy, all right. I do feel like, I mean, it does seem like we've been, you know, building and maintaining roads a similar way, but I'm sure that there has been big changes in technology and materials. We should get Shepley Excavating on. They could tell us what's
18: okay.
19: Up.
18: We can do that. Yeah, why not? Let's find out. What's the deal? What's the future of road building? And why do we have to deal with this all the time? Let's go to Steve, I messed up the button. Can you put that on hold again? If you can. I don't know what I did. I messed it up.
19: Are you trying to get Joe?
18: Joe. Jolton Joe's on this morning. Good morning, Joe.
3: Morning, kids. How you doing?
18: We're all right. Where do you say we need some improvements?
3: Patillo Road.
18: Patillo Road. Okay, what stretch? Is there a particular area of Patillo?
3: Between the expressway and 42.
18: Okay.
19: Oh, yes.
18: Big time.
19: Yes.
18: And I would assume, I'd have to do, Joe, and thanks for the call. That's a great call. There's got to be plans to redo Patillo with the growth out there in that area and what we're seeing pop up there, a lot of industrial and different companies that are out on Patillo Road. It's so close now to, in a way, to the battery plant, and you're going to see that road used more and more. So
19: I know, even the county roads out there, I don't go out that way that much, but when I do, I cannot believe it, especially 3 or 4 in the afternoon. The county roads all in that area, it's like, holy smokes, I just can't believe the traffic.
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4: Now the forecast from the AM 800 Weather Center. Sunny for today with gusty southwest wind developing, the high reaching 32. Cloudy for tonight, a 70% chance of showers, risk of a thunderstorm this evening and overnight, the low of 19. Cloudy for tomorrow, 40% chance of showers, risk of a thunderstorm in the afternoon with a high near 30.
5: City, northbound Ojibwe Parkway will have lane restrictions between G.N. Booth Drive and the Essex Terminal Railway tracks until tomorrow. The intersection of Erie Street West and Victoria Avenue is still closed to southbound traffic. Wyandotte Street East has lane restrictions from Pilette Avenue to Thompson Boulevard for road repairs. Lane restrictions are still in place at multiple city intersections, such as Ojibwe Parkway at Sprucewood Avenue, Tuscarora Street and Goyou Street, and Ottawa Street at Parent Avenue. This work is ongoing daily until the end of the month. College Avenue is fully closed between Huron Church Road and Brock Street until the end of July. Meanwhile, in the county, County Road 46 has lane restrictions between 8th Concession and County Road 17, and County Road 42 is closed between County Road 37 and Queen Street South for bridge work. From the AM 800 Traffic Center, I'm Megan DeLaurier.
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8: Government-run grocery stores here. Polling from Leisure shows that government-run grocery stores are very unpopular with Canadians across the country. Overall, 45% of respondents think government-run grocery stores are a bad idea when it comes to the poll. 33% say it's a good idea, and 22% saying, you know what, I'm not sure. NDP leader Avi Lewis campaigned opening government grocery stores, said it would cost taxpayers $300 million a year to operate 50 stores across the country. That is a big price tag. Toronto City Council is also exploring the possibility of opening a government grocery store. City Council voted to consider opening four of them across Toronto, giving the city manager 1 year to write up a plan. Now, politicians supporting the plan say the stores would sell staple items at lower prices than private grocery stores. Could this work? Joining us to discuss this is Professor, Senior Director of the Agri-Food Analytics Lab and co-host of the Food Professor podcast. Yes, we know him as a food professor, Sylvain Charlebois. Sylvain, welcome to the show. How are you?
9: Good. How are you?
8: I'm doing well. Well, let's get into some deals here. Would it be a good idea, government-run grocery stores? First of all, your opinion on this.
9: I can't even believe that I'm being asked a question. I mean, I would say so. 33% of Canadians actually think it's a good idea. I would argue that 33% of Canadians actually think that grocers are gouging consumers, and they think that the government can actually outplay the private sector. That is a fact. And so right now you have political parties promoting this concept for the wrong reasons, essentially. I mean, they call the private sector as being irresponsible, charging too much. A lot of Canadians actually think that food inflation is due to the fact that that greed is at play. And when you look at balance sheets, when you look at how the supply chain actually works, there's lots of things that are incredibly complicated. It's not as simple as just setting prices at retail. But a lot of people actually do believe that, and they would support a government-run chain because they actually believe that the government can actually

0: set price points that are below what we're seeing right now.
1: I have it on my texting lines like this one, like government can't even run themselves, let alone a grocery store. That's from Darlene.
0: Can we deal with potholes first? Deal with potholes, and we'll, then we'll talk.
1: We'll talk about that actually on the show, because we have some of the worst roads in Windsor a little bit later on, so feel free to call back in. But like, I understand where Darlene is coming from. Like, do we actually have the expertise in the government to run a grocery store? There's no way.
0: Listen, I haven't really dismissed the concept, because I think there's some merit to the concept, but you have to actually do it for the right reasons. For example, the north, northern Canada, I mean, you still have cucumbers at $20. You have tomatoes at $15. I mean, that's certainly an area, a region that would probably warrant a different approach than Nutrition North. Nutrition North has been a disaster, and Ottawa has never been able to deliver for the north. So why not think about a public grocery chain for the north? The other concern that I have personally is downtown Canada. We're seeing in many places around the country, because of homelessness, because of drugs, because of violence, grocers aren't opening up grocery stores in the downtown core of most cities because of crime. I mean, $10 million worth of food is stolen every year right now in Canada. That's basically $2,000 per store per day. That is a lot to absorb for anyone, for any store. So certainly I would look into how we could make sure that there are no food deserts in different areas of the country. But to go against the private sector, I would say we've seen this movie before in the United States and elsewhere, and most projects have actually failed.
1: Yeah, you mentioned food desert, and that was the conversation I actually had with Meg from the morning show when we did the crossover here. And she was mentioning, you know, there's a place in this area called Sandwich where, you know, there is a high poverty rate over there. There's not really a grocery store in that area. Is that where that concept could work? You know, you mentioned the north. Could it work somewhere in an area where there is a food desert, where there is poverty, if you're able to get obviously better prices and prices that could attract people to that store?
0: Oh yeah, absolutely. As long as it's heavily subsidized, it is impossible to actually have a program like that and run a profit. It's impossible, because as soon as you actually build some bureaucracy, you're going to deal with some major overheads. And right now, the grocery business is already dealing with high overheads. And so, I think it needs to be considered carefully. I mean, if the idea is to socialize food distribution in Canada, why not co-ops?
1: Mm-hmm. Yep.
0: So we have about 170 grocery stores that are owned by co-ops right now in Canada. Why not do that and actually allow citizens to be part of the system? So I've been a little surprised by the NDP in particular not to have actually put forward an idea like that.
1: $300 million a year to operate. You know, they're bringing up 50 stores too, but that's just a massive number for taxpayers. Like
0: the danger here is to think that you're actually going to put pressure on Loblaw,
1: on
0: Metro, on Sobeys to bring prices down. It is not going to work.
1: You can't compete with that either, right? Like, they buy in bulk, right?
0: I mean, Costco's model is pretty simple. It's cost plus 15% with memberships. We have 6 million members at Costco in Canada alone. That company's a monster. And what about Walmart? Walmart is very good at delivering deals. You're saying that the government of Canada is smarter than the genius in Bentonville, Arkansas, that has actually built a huge retail empire? Mm. Come on.
1: Mm-hmm. And they can't compete with prices. Like, is there, obviously they buy in bulk, right? If we're looking at like any of those companies, let's say Loblaws, when they buy whatever they buy in those massive amounts of bulk, there's no way the government can compete with that, is there?
0: No, that's right.
1: Yeah,
0: so that's why I think we need to be careful. And like I said, I think the model has merit, but you want to implement a model like that for the right reasons. And right now, all I'm hearing are the wrong reasons.
1: And you look here, you know, it just came out today when it comes to inflation, grocery prices going through the roof. Once again, we're looking at beef here. Sadly, Sylvain, before you leave here, grocery prices aren't dropping. Actually, they're going up once again, right?
0: No, for the summer, we're carefully watching the meat counter yet again. But in particular, chicken. We are very concerned about chicken. We're not producing enough chicken. We're importing more chicken from the U.S. because of that, and prices are still going up. So for barbecue season in the summer, if you see chicken on sale, grab it and freeze it.
1: Good. Good insight there. I mean, that's just so frustrating. Every single thing. I feel like chicken was actually something that was kind of affordable lately. So we've been loading up, but looks like it's going up again.
0: Well, thanks. I mean, the good news is that under Carney, we haven't seen any stupid decisions that actually would make food more expensive, like counter tariffs, for example.
1: Yeah.
0: And the carbon tax has actually eased things also. So we haven't seen any stupid decisions, unlike during the Trudeau era. So that's there's that.
1: All right. Something positive there. We'll end on that note then. Thank you very much, Sylvain. Appreciate it.
0: Take care. Bye-bye.
1: All right. Sylvain Charbonneau, the food professor. I do want to hear from you. 519-792-2559. First of all, when it comes to government-run grocery stores, you have a lot to say on that. Text coming in. I'd love to have you on the phone lines. You know I want to have that conversation with you. 519-792-2559. Also, what are you doing this summer? He mentioned chicken prices. Load up. So there you go. If you're talking to somebody, load up on chicken prices because that could be going up this summer. But what are you doing to save prices? You know, to save money. You know I ain't buying beef. I haven't bought beef in a very long time. What are you doing to save money at the grocery store? We'll talk about that. But yes, I of course want to hear from you. Government-run grocery stores. It seems like taxpayers could be on the bill there for $300 million a year to operate 50 stores across the country. That is a massive number.
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8: -17 degrees in Windsor, Essex. Sunny, windy, and warm for today with a high of 32.90 Fahrenheit. I'm Paul McDonald, AM 800 News. Coming up, aggressive proposal to unlock new housing infrastructure funding. And fire displaces an Amherstburg family. But first, the Federation of Canadian Municipalities Big City Mayors Caucus gathering in Edmonton Thursday, and the group agreeing that more needs to be done to help reduce homelessness across the country. Mayor Josh Morgan of London, Ontario, says municipal leaders have solutions but need resources to implement them. Much like key nation-building endeavors, he says Ottawa should view eliminating the issue as being on par with major energy and infrastructure projects. The Federation says Ottawa should spend $3.5 billion annually and make the issue part of the national housing strategy. Mayor Drew Dilkins is looking to council to be aggressive in accessing some of the $8.8 billion in funding from the federal and provincial governments to improve home construction. The Development Charge Reduction Program will provide funding over 10 years for infrastructure projects. Dilkins says there are several approved projects in the queue that have developers simply waiting for the math to make sense to unlock funding from lenders.
9: I think the waiver of development charges will actually help make those performers make sense to the banks. Those projects will then be financed and we'll see more housing be built in the city. What we're trying to figure out is the 10% of the development charges that will not be rebated through this program, can we make up for that and how long would it take for us to make up for that through the new property taxes that we're going to generate?
8: Eligible projects include roads, water and wastewater and transit, but cities will be required to fund at least 10% of project costs. Council will discuss a proposal Monday with the deadline to apply looming June 19th. Essex Windsor EMS is facing growing demand. A report to County Council this week shows urgent and prompt calls numbered 68,000 in 2025, a 4.4% increase from the previous year. Cole Blacks, when an ambulance is not available, totaled 563 minutes last year, up from 358 in 2024 and 111 through the first 5 months of this year. EMS Chief Justin Lammer says there are multiple factors for cold blast.
10: Sometimes you can get a cardiac arrest, a significant trauma, and a stroke at the same time, all transported to the hospital, and then it's tough for the hospital to deal with all of those at that same time because they're resource-intensive cases. So that can slow things down. Having enough ambulances on the road for downstaffed, that's a bit of a struggle.
8: Lammer says EMS hired 23 part-time paramedics last year, but retirements, resignations, and leaves of absence continue to impact workforce capacity. AM 800 News Time is 5:33. Sunny, windy, and warmer for today with a high of 32. Several firefighters suffering heat-related injuries battling a house fire in Amherstburg. The fire in a two-story house in the 100 block of McBride Avenue broke out yesterday afternoon around 2:30. Heavy smoke was coming from the home when firefighters arrived. Chief Michael Mio says firefighters not only battled significant fire conditions, but also faced extremely warm temperatures. Mio says the house sustained heavy structural damage and a family of four has been displaced. The cause is under investigation. A Windsor pediatrician cannot practice medicine for the next 8 months after the College of Physicians and Surgeons determined he committed professional misconduct. Dr. Omar Afandi admitted to accessing contact information for parents of 146 newborns in 2024. A discipline tribunal of the college ruled this week Dr. Afandi exploited and abused his position of trust for his own financial gain. In the ruling, the tribunal said the doctor transferred contact information to his personal cell phone and used it to contact patients to solicit clinical work not covered by OHIP. Dr. Afandi has been ordered to pay to the college $6,000 to cover its costs of managing the complaints. He's already paid an $8,000 fine to the Information and Privacy Commissioner of Ontario. A concerned citizen in Chatham Kent gets some of the credit for police nabbing a speeder. Police say they received a call on Wednesday about a white pickup truck traveling at excessive speeds on Pioneer Line between St. Clair Road and Prince Albert Road during the early morning hours. Officers from the Traffic Management Office conducted a targeted speed enforcement in the area and clocked a white pickup doing 175 kilometers an hour in a posted 80 zone. A 23-year-old man from Pancour has been charged with stunt driving. Get the news you need straight to your inbox. 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
12: 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The long-awaited new season of HBO's House of the Dragon returns June 21st. Only on Crave. 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
8: Now the forecast from the AM 800 Weather Center for today. Lots of sunshine with gusty southwest wind developing this morning. A high today of 32. Cloudy with a 70% chance of showers tonight. Risk of a thunderstorm this evening and overnight. The low of 19. Cloudy for tomorrow. 40% chance of showers. Risk of a thunderstorm in the afternoon. Gusty west wind diminishing with a high of 30. We're at 17 Celsius right now. That's 63 Fahrenheit. 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
3: Replaying the stories, conversations, and interviews you don't want to miss.
14: Who does the grocery shopping in your household?
15: Well, I do because Tyler travels so much. So if it was up to him, I wouldn't eat, you know?
14: Oh, I see.
15: So,
14: okay.
15: But when he's home, he does some grocery shopping, but I do a lot of it.
14: Okay. Well, you, all of us are feeling the pressure at the grocery store. Mm-hmm. I don't do it, but Kelly tells me all the time how much stuff is, and I can't believe it. Stats Canada reported that food purchase from stores rose 3.5% year over year in April, with several everyday basic stuff leading the way.
15: Yeah.
14: That we're seeing the increases. Overall inflation, 2.8 in April, 2.4% in March. Beef prices, oh my, what's the deal with the beef prices? They continue to be one of the biggest surges we see.
15: Yeah, over the last year, Statistics Canada said beef strip loin cuts per kilogram saw the largest increase of $9.61 and now stands at $42.42. Along with beef strip loin cuts, beef rib cuts, and stewing beef have all been seen significant increases over the past year. The average price of beef rib cuts per kilogram increased by about $2.35 and can be purchased for $30.46 as of April of this year. The other thing that I know a lot of people feel, coffee, right? That remains a huge source of sticker shock for people. And average prices for a 340-gram package of roasted coffee have climbed sharply over the past year. And that's driven by poor harvests in major coffee-producing countries, weather disruptions, ongoing supply chain issues. So
14: never good. It's never good. Too wet, too warm, too dry.
15: Like, this is crazy. In April 2026, a 340-gram package of roasted or ground coffee costs $9.39, an increase of about 20%. That's wild.
14: That's huge. Like
15: compared
14: 20%
15: to compared
14: insane.
15: To last year.
14: Right.
15: At this time.
14: And like you said, because of the drought, and, you know, it's just more money. Coffee, more money. Everything's more money. But then when it comes to it, it all comes down to us. Fresh vegetables are also seeing another big jump, which is like, you tell people, eat healthy, eat your vegetables. Well, 7.8%, almost 8% year over year, vegetables have jumped up as well. Tomatoes per kilogram jumped from $4.69 last April to $6.18 this past April.
15: I forget where I was. I went to buy like a four peppers that come in the little plastic bag there, and I rang them through. It was like $7. I was like, oh, what? For four peppers? Put them back.
14: Yeah, that's it, right?
15: Well, I mean, you got to make choices that are reasonable, right? It's like, okay, I'll go with a different veggie then.
14: Okay. Well, what are you not buying anymore, or what are you doing to save money? Bill's saying on text that 519-792-2559, this beef price stops me from buying brisket anymore.
15: Oh, and I love brisket too.
14: Brisket's delicious.
15: I know. Even ground beef, I've definitely seen an increase with. So yeah, is there something that you're like, I can't be doing that anymore? I think for me, it's just, you know, you're going to bring home some veggies. You know, I want to eat veggies, and it's like you look around at the produce aisle and, you know, is there a sale on something, or is the zucchini more reasonable than something else? And that's what the decision you make. So
14: yeah, that's it. How about this text? I bake my own sourdough bread. It's delicious.
15: That's a great idea.
14: I could go for some sourdough bread right now. You should make us some and bring us some. I mean, that's nice.
15: I've been buying my bread from local bakeries, and it is a little more expensive, but you know, it's so nice. They don't have add any preservatives or anything like that, which I appreciate.
14: Oh, yeah. You're on your big get rid of all preservatives, weird things, and all that stuff.
15: I'm on my cleanse
14: thing right now. Yeah.
15: My microplastic cleanse. Kenny are saying, ha, all beef hot dogs. Jeez.
14: Really?
15: Yeah. Well, yeah, hot dogs have gone up in price quite a bit.
14: How much are they at Canadian Tire? I was there the other day, and I saw like the sausage one anyway, I noticed was like $6 or something.
15: Yeah.
14: A Canadian Tire, a hot dog for six? Sausage. It was a sausage, so, you know, I'll give you that. I don't know how much the hot dog was. Anybody buy one yesterday? 519-792-2559.
15: Are you talking about the guy that sells them outside the Canadian Tire? Yeah.
14: Right.
15: Yeah, but even a package of hot dogs now has gone up way in price. Yeah, somebody's saying steak is outrageous.
14: I don't know what to do. It just keeps getting worse, right? And you think it's so simple, too.
16: Beautiful term, groceries. It sort of says a bag with different things in it.
14: Yeah, so you wouldn't think a bag with different things in it would cost that much, but it does.
15: Another message here saying, this is an interesting message. We've been to over 53 countries. Canada has the cheapest prices of groceries than anywhere else. So shocking. Just came back from Norway and they hardly sell beef because it's so expensive.
14: Wow.
15: Yeah, that's interesting.
14: Hmm. All right, well, what are you doing to cut back? Somebody said the hot dogs at Canadian Tire are $7.
15: Yeah.
14: No way.
15: And sausages are $8. This person says WTF. I know.
14: $7 for a hot dog from the guy outside a Canadian Tire.
15: Mike, that's how things are these days.
14: But that's outrageous. Why am I getting a hot dog there when I could go, like, I go to the one on Tecumseh Road West and here in church a lot? The Canadian Tire there. Why am I going to pay $7 for a hot dog from this guy when I could just then maybe go to Burger King and get like a small burger and fries for that much?
15: I know, but even fast food, the price of fast food has increased so much.
14: But $7 for a hot dog?
15: I know, Mike. But if you have a craving for that succulent hot dog, then maybe you're going to splurge.
17: Not great, Bob.
14: No.
15: I know. Hot dogs aren't even real meat. Like, come on.
14: That's why the Costco deal is still the best deal in town. Except then I go there and I spend $350 on stuff.
15: Yeah, you gotta pay for the membership.
14: I do eat a lot of mustard. We've been talking about grocery prices and how much they've gone up in the past year. And April saw a big increase year over year, including for vegetables and coffee and beef and things like that. So we're asking you, what are you doing to cut back? Vince, this morning on text, you can call us 519-792-2559. I buy Maxwell House instant coffee, and it used to be $4.97 for a 150-gram jar. It's now $7.97 a jar. $3 more.
15: Yeah, and that adds up, right, when you're buying that, every month. Somebody here saying, this is their tip, budgeting for groceries. We have gone back to actually writing down paper, pencil, our pay. Expenses, fixed amount for groceries. Also going through cupboards to make meals, even if they're a bit weird. We finally paid down our $8,000 Costco MasterCard to zero, and we do not have the money. We do not buy it.
14: All right. Hey, that's what you got to do. That's how you got to do it. Yvonne's saying, hey, Mike, there are two hot dog vendors on Olette by Park. I don't know how much they are, but just FYI, P1 Yvonne this morning. P1 listener Yvonne checking in. Thank you, Yvonne. Appreciate that. And, you know, sometimes you just want a hot dog.
15: You do.
14: But $7? The Canadian Tire from the guy?
15: I don't think I could fork out $7 for a hot dog. And I like a hot dog. I like when I like when they on the barbecue, and I like it when it's grilled more. Yeah, I like it a little, almost like
14: a little burnt.
15: Charred. Yeah,
14: I want the lines on it.
15: I want it like almost like a deep color. I want it almost burnt.
14: Oh, okay.
15: That's how I like my hot dogs.
14: You want your red hot?
15: Get your red hot.
14: Basically, get your red hots here.
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8: Now the forecast from the AM 800 Weather Center. Sunny for today with gusty southwest wind developing, the high reaching 32. Cloudy for tonight, a 70% chance of showers, risk of a thunderstorm this evening and overnight, the low of 19. Cloudy for tomorrow, 40% chance of showers, risk of a thunderstorm in the afternoon with a high near 30.
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30: In the county in LaSalle, lane restrictions are now in place on Disputed Road from Northtown Line to Laurier Parkway for milling and paving work. Slowdowns are expected, but the road will remain open to traffic. This work will be in place until August. Meanwhile, in the city, Lauzon Parkway is closed nightly and will reopen daily at 6 a.m. with one lane of traffic in each direction between Twin Oaks Drive and Cabana Road East. This work will be ongoing until Saturday morning. Tecumseh Road East has lane reductions in both directions from Rivard Avenue to Balfour Boulevard for milling and paving work. This work is ongoing until the end of the month. Giles Boulevard West is closed from Jeanette Avenue to Olette Avenue until early July. And University Avenue is still closed between McKay and Wellington. This work is ongoing until the end of the summer. From the AM 800 Traffic Center, I'm Megan DeLaurier.
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31: The sounds of silence don't happen when you're near some of those big, loud yard machines that come out this time of year and continue on all summer long. The city of Ann Arbor, Michigan has prohibited gas-powered leaf blowers starting June 1st to September 30th. They say the electric ones are okay, but not the gas-powered. It's part of the city's leaf blower ordinance. They actually have a leaf blower ordinance. And residents are being asked to report any violations. They hear a gas powered, call it into police. That's from actually Ann Arbor Police. So to use or not to use gas-powered yard machines. Well, I turn to Leanna Demarest, owner of Plantscape Windsor and president of Landscape Ontario's Windsor chapter, to find out more about the use, because the landscape companies can't stay in business without them.
0: I caught a story that Ann Arbor, Michigan is now prohibiting gas-powered leaf blowers. They are loud. And they do give off some exhaust, but it's also going to cause some problems. But anyways, they're going from June 1st to September 30th. They say you can use still electric, but you can't use the gas-powered blowers. You know, that's got to be a big problem for landscape companies. Not everybody has their own in their garage. Most people have the battery, the lighter ones. But these are something that's essential to a landscape company.
1: Absolutely.
0: So what would this mean? I mean, it's over there, but, you know, has it ever been talked about over on our side of the border?
1: Yeah, it absolutely has. It was actually in 2024, I believe, that the Toronto City Council had tabled it, and it was more than just the leaf blowers. It was going to be all two-stroke engine, small kind of hand tools there. So your leaf blowers, your weed whackers, even, you know, cement saws. And Landscape Ontario did get involved at one point, and we were successful. So the town council did not actually pass that particular bylaw and put it into law. Landscape Ontario was obviously worried that if it did pass in Toronto, it would trickle out into the rest of the province and have a very, very strong impact on the landscape and construction industry, quite honestly. So,
0: do you know at the time what was driving it? Was it the noise and noise complaints, or was it the pollution from them? Was it everything? It was both.
1: So it was, I would say that I think, you know, from my own perspective, I think it was noise, but I do think it was looked at anyways as both emissions and noise pollution.
0: So, you know, that was turned down. It was rejected over here, and then we're kind of watching what's happening. I'm sure Ann Arbor's not the only place in North America that has passed this, but, you know, they seem to be concentrating on the leaf blowers. Are they the noisiest machines? Would you say that, you know, from using them, that would be kind of the loudest?
1: I don't think they're the loudest, but I'll say they're probably the most offensive. And the reason is because they have a finger trigger, right? So if you have a lawnmower, even a large lawnmower out on a job site, whether it's a large condo complex or whatnot, those are probably louder than a leaf blower. The problem with the leaf blower is with that trigger, it's kind of an up and a down on the noise side of it, right? So it kind of revs up, and then when you're not, you know, you're walking to kind of the next area to blow off, it does kind of go down in volume, and then you gear it back up again, right? So they can definitely be irritating. There's no question about it.
0: Yeah, I can see that now that you're saying that. The lawnmower, once it starts up, it may be loud, but it's steady until, you know,
1: it's
0: so it's
1: steady
0: still done.
1: Until it's turned off, right? So
0: right.
1: And similar in nature would be your cement saw, right, where we fire it up and we use it to cut a few bricks, and then we turn it off until, you know, we have to cut the next couple bricks, right? So again, it's shorter in nature, whereas your leaf blower could be, you know, 10 to 60 minutes, depending on the size of the property, that it's kind of going up and down in volume, and obviously emissions as well. So,
0: but these are pieces of equipment that are pretty essential for a landscaping business.
1: They absolutely are. Yeah, they absolutely are. And we can talk a little bit about the battery, powered equipment that's now out there. And unfortunately, the technology is come a long way, but it's not quite where it needs to be yet. And, there probably isn't a landscaping company in the city that's fully EV at this point. So it would be a very expensive avenue for me to switch over. Now, when you think about one backpack blower, a commercial backpack blower could be anywhere between $800 and $1,500. And, you know, if we switch over to EV, they're similar in pricing. You obviously have to buy a few extra batteries, but it's not just that. It's the battery charging stations that I would need at my facility for at the end of the day. They're just, you would need a lot of batteries as well for continuous commercial use, right? So it's not just about that $1,500 backpack blower or blower. You know, I probably have 20 of them within my company, right? So it's 1,500 times 20. And then all of the extra batteries and the charging stations and everything else that would be required and would be required immediately if the city of Windsor or the town of Essex decided to just make this switch overnight.
31: Yeah, I mean, I have one of the little battery power. I love it for little things I'm doing around there, but I have to keep changing batteries when I'm going around my whole yard. So, yeah, I can imagine the difference between what I need it for.
1: And if
31: I run out of the battery and another one's not charged, well, that's okay. I finish tomorrow. That's not what you can do.
1: We definitely cannot do that. So,
31: Have you heard of anything else out there like this? That's still being talked about in other municipalities that councils are dealing with this topic and dealing with complaints and how do you deal with complaints?
1: So we haven't actually, from Planscape's lens, I haven't ever had anybody call and complain about, the excessive use of any particular piece of equipment. Most of the time people, I think, are understanding that, it's a lawnmower or backpack blower and that it's going to end at some point. So, but I do know that it's still being talked about actively at this point. So it was in Toronto at the beginning of 2023, 2024, I think was when they kind of turned it down. Landscape Ontario is still involved in conversations where they're basically, we're acting as, industry experts to kind of say, could we do, an implement a phased ban, looking at fines and enforcement and education needed for the industry. And time is really what's needed for both the technology to improve and for the businesses to be prepared. I know that they're also working with the provincial and the federal government on some grants to make some of these changes, right? Because as an industry, we're a green industry. So obviously we're committed to lowering emissions and maintaining a green footprint. But how do we do that without having a huge business impact, right?
31: Absolutely. Well, Leanna, I appreciate it. Thanks so much for talking with us about this, because when I saw it, I thought, wow, that's a pretty big step for a town, especially a municipality the size of Ann Arbor. It's pretty big, too.
1: Absolutely.
31: And I would think there's a lot of landscape companies there just looking at what Ann Arbor looks like.
1: Well, and once they pass one, right, it's not specific. You can't drill into just that backpack blower, right? So they've already passed the backpack blower. Next, it's going to be the cement saws and the weed whackers and other items, right, that both offer emissions and noise pollution.
31: Yeah, for sure. So, Leanna, thanks so much. I appreciate it. It is slippery slope, for sure. Okay.
1: All right. Have yourself a great day.
31: You too. Bye bye. That's Leanna Damaris, owner of Plantscape Windsor, also president of Landscape Ontario's Windsor chapter. So is it something that bothers you to hear that kind of noise, or is that a summer noise? To me, it's a summer noise. Although I will say, I think that there should be probably some etiquette of when you use them. And I know I have a neighbor that, like, on a quiet Sunday evening, getting closer to dusk, out comes the leaf blower, and it's gas powered. And it's loud. And I'm thinking, it's a nice, quiet Sunday evening. Well, I know there's no laws, but at the same time, maybe not before 7 in the morning, maybe not after 8 at night, some of the noise. I don't know. But to outlaw it, well, we'll see how Ann Arbor does with this.
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12: It's 6 o'clock.
8: Seventeen degrees in Windsor, Essex, sunny and warm today with gusty southwest wind and a high of 32, 90 Fahrenheit. I'm Paul McDonald, AM 800 News. Coming up, big city mayors want federal help for homelessness and a Windsor pediatrician suspended. But first, Essex Windsor EMS will launch the new medical priority dispatch system in mid-September. Chief Justin Lammer says the system will allow resources to be assigned more efficiently based on the severity of calls. Lammer says other areas that are using the system have seen a decrease in light and siren responses.
13: Which then allows us to keep our resources available on the road and balance out the spikes in volume. So when we look to our colleagues up in Simcoe, they dropped the amount of lights and sirens responses significantly. So when we look at balancing out the load, the work remains. Doesn't get rid of the work that the paramedics are doing. That workload remains, but it allows us to spread it out.
8: In a presentation to County Council this week, Lammer says there were 68,000 urgent and prompt calls in 2025, a 4.4% increase over the previous year. Code blacks, when an ambulance is not available, totaled 563 minutes last year, up from 358 in 2024 and 111 through the first 5 months of this year. Big city mayors are urging Ottawa to treat homelessness as a nation-building priority and not just a social issue. Municipal leaders from across the country told reporters in Edmonton they have plans to reduce homelessness but lack the funding to carry them out. The Federation of Canadian Municipalities wants the federal government to spend $3.5 billion each year on the issue. Mayors also want homelessness to be made a central pillar of Canada's housing strategy. Mayor Drew Dilkins wants Windsor to go all in on a new $8.8 billion program from the federal and provincial governments to spur home construction. City Council will reveal a proposal from administration on Monday. The Development Charge Reduction Program aims to deliver funding over 10 years for infrastructure projects that boost housing. Dilkin says he wants to stick with a model that growth should pay for growth while unlocking funding.
14: If you live anywhere in Windsor on a street that's already developed, you've already paid for the infrastructure that supports your home. We don't want to put the burden of new housing on the backs of people who've already paid once. And so we're just making sure that with any additional revenue that's created vis-a-vis property tax dollars, that we can actually make sure that that money goes in to make the development charge account whole.
8: Eligible projects include roads, water and wastewater and transit, but require cities to fund at least 10% of the project, along with a reduction in development charges. The deadline to apply is June 19th. AM 800 News time is 6:03, sunny and warm for today with a windy high of 32. A Windsor pediatrician has been suspended for 8 months by the College of Physicians and Surgeons. A discipline tribunal ruled this week that Dr. Omar Afandi committed professional misconduct when he accessed contact information for the parents of 146 newborn patients in 2024. The college says Dr. Afandi transferred information to his personal cell phone and used it to contact patients to solicit clinical work that was not covered by OHIP. In the ruling, Dr. Afandi's conduct was called premeditated and that he exploited and abused his position of trust for financial gain. He's been ordered to reimburse the college $6,000 for its cost to manage the complaints. Dr. Afandi has already paid an $8,000 fine to the Information and Privacy Commissioner of Ontario. A family of four has been displaced following a house fire in Amherstburg. Crews were called to the 100 block of McBride Avenue around 2:30 yesterday afternoon. Chief Michael Mio says firefighters were met with heavy smoke from the two-story home when they arrived. Mio says several experienced heat-related injuries when the temperature was nearing 30 degrees. The cause of the fire remains under investigation. A 23-year-old Pancour man is facing stunt driving charges. Chatham-Kent police say officers clocked a white pickup truck at 175 kilometers an hour in an 80 zone on Pioneer Line between St. Clair Road and Prince Albert Road shortly before 7 yesterday morning. Police say they received a call from a concerned citizen the day before about a white pickup traveling at excessive speeds in the area during the early morning hours. Traffic enforcement was set up in the area and nabbed the driver, whose vehicle has been impounded for 14 days, his license suspended for 30 days. AM 800 News time is 6:05. Let's get our first check of business for this final trading day of the week.
11: Canada's main stock index hit new record highs yesterday. Basic materials gains lifted Toronto's S&P TSX by 415 points to 35,217. In New York, the Dow soared 874 points, but the Nasdaq slipped slightly by 23. In Tokyo this morning, the Nikkei dropped 882 points. The Hang Seng in Hong Kong lost 291. Our dollar edged up this morning at 72.03 U.S. Canadian business leaders are focused on keeping tariff-free trade flowing south. This as the CUSMA review is set to kick off July 1st. The Canadian Chamber hopes for a renewal, but it says some tariffs might still be on the table. Stats Canada is releasing May's labor market data today. Economists expect a modest 10,000 job gain with unemployment steady at 6.9%, and millions of Canadians could get some money today. The Canadian Groceries and Essentials Benefit will pay out between $267 and $533. From the Canadian Press Business Desk, I'm Aaron Sousa.
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8: Good morning, and it's Friday. Here we go. It is Mike and Meg, and let's take a look at what's happening with the weather for today. I heard Paul McDonald, Meg, describe it as windy, warm, and what was the other word?
20: You had another one?
8: Yeah, windy, warm, and wonderful. I don't know. Oh. I don't know. That wasn't it. Windy, warm, and hot. I don't know. That's redundant. I don't know. Anyway, tell us the weather. How about that?
20: Well, okay. It's been so nice and sunny and warm, but things are going to be happening this weekend, I think. Today, so hot. 32 or 90. They're calling for clear, sunny skies today. It is going to be windy, wind gusting at 50 kilometers an hour. And then tonight, we're going to see a low of 19 or 66. There is a 70% chance of showers and a risk of thunderstorm late this evening overnight, which I hope we get a little rain. I think we're starting to need it.
8: We could use some. Nice.
20: Saturday, tomorrow, 30 or 86, 40% chance of showers. There's a risk of thunderstorm in the afternoon, and it's going to get windy tomorrow afternoon. Wind gusting at 80 kilometers an hour. So, batten down the hatches, perhaps. Mm. Sunday, high of 27. That is 81. And they're calling for a 30% chance of showers on Sunday. The current temperature right now, it is already 16 degrees out there, or 61.
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24: It's Friday again. It's night and summer.
8: just screams boondoggle.
0: Bowen and Roberts in the morning.
1: Well, it'd be an improvement.
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20: If you have a craving for that succulent hot dog, then maybe you're going to splurge.
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26: And now, ladies and gentlemen, the Million Dollar Weekend.
8: What a mix to start a Friday. There we go. I needed that injected into my veins this morning from producer Steve.
20: That was a good one.
8: Yeah, that was top notch. Top notch, my friend. Okay, good morning. Mike and Meg here on AM 800, CTV Windsor. And, kids, PA day for all the grade schools today. That's kind of nice.
20: That's really nice.
8: Yeah, for a nice day, that we're going to see, as I found it, sunny, windy, and warm is how it was described by Paul McDonald during our 5:30 newscast.
20: And that's exactly what it's going to be. Really warm, though.
8: And I don't like a lot of sun. I wouldn't mind a little mix of sun and cloud. I don't like the wind, and I don't like the warm.
20: Okay, well. So other maybe than that, today's not your day, then.
8: Might be, no, not my day. We actually turned on the AC last night. We closed the windows, turned on the AC. Kelly was shocked to find me closing windows when she came inside last night.
20: I did the same thing. First time we've had the air conditioning on, but it had to happen, and we're going into a warm stretch. So, but I didn't quite turn it, I think, down enough, and I still got a little sweaty last night.
8: Yeah, did you? Yeah.
20: Yeah.
8: Where'd you turn it down to?
20: Well,
8: where was the thermostat at?
20: I put it at 70, but 70 is not cutting it. I think I got to do like 69.
8: Oh,
20: I find
8: okay.
20: it 69. 68, then I'm feeling my best.
8: Okay, I'll have to check in with the leader of our house to see how things were. I had it set at 22 Celsius, 72. I was quite comfortable.
20: I could not sleep like that.
8: I was quite comfortable. I did notice it was at 21 or 70 when I woke up this morning. So somebody put it down a notch and it wasn't me. All right.
20: Okay.
8: All right, Madeline's calling in this morning. Hi, Madeline. Good morning.
27: Good morning, handsome and beautiful lady.
8: Oh, isn't that nice to hear on a first thing on a Friday?
27: Oh, handsome Friday night. Ooh, that
8: baby.
27: Hockey game was good last night.
8: Yeah, what a game last night. We're going to talk about that in a few minutes, but it went to overtime. Carolina came back and won it.
27: I know. I love my hockey.
20: You're saying you're really enjoying the NHL playoffs. Is that right, Madeline?
27: I love hockey since I was born, smacked into the world.
20: Oh, very nice.
27: Players in our family. Yes.
20: So who are you rooting for, one team over the other?
27: The V.
20: Oh, Vegas. Okay.
27: Vegas.
20: All right.
27: Oh, yeah, all the way.
8: All right. Well, listen, Madeline, thanks for the call. Good morning to you. And, we'll talk about it coming up in a few minutes. But Carolina won it in overtime last night after being down 2-0.
20: Series tied 1-1.
8: Very nice. Hey, we got to say thank you to our friends at Steinmart.
20: Oh, my gosh. Okay, so this morning I was trying to get into the building, and there's a car out front, and they were having a hard time getting into the gate. I'm like, who is this? Oh, Ali from Steinmart handed me this box of donuts. It was so heavy. I couldn't bring my water bottle in at the same time I was carrying this box. Mike's going to show everybody, but here, you dropped a lot of stuff last time, Mike. Okay.
8: Can people see that right now?
20: It's almost like inflation doesn't matter at Steinmar's because their donuts keep getting bigger and bigger.
8: Those are bigger than your head.
20: They're bigger than my head.
8: Yeah.
20: Massive donuts. But they did all this for us because it's National Donut Day.
8: Yes, National Donut Day today.
20: Woo!
8: That's fun. We love donuts. Those are heavy. I can't believe how heavy those are.
20: That box? Well, how many donuts in there, Mike? 1, 2, 3, 4, 5.
8: A dozen, right?
20: Oh, no. Way more than that.
8: It was like,
20: maybe 20?
8: 3 by 5 is 15, I think, or so.
20: So,
8: those are beauty. So thanks to everybody over at Steinmar's on this National Donut Day.
20: Yeah, that box has got to be like, I don't know, 15 pounds.
8: Gotta get some mail, stop by and get some nice fresh bread and on the way home. That was Thursdays, actually. My mom would stop for Steinmar's and the nice fresh bread.
20: On Thursdays?
8: Yeah, Thursdays, yeah.
20: Anyways, thank you so much. Close that lid. It is, the smell is wafting and it's making me
8: it's
20: so
8: amazing.
20: Hungry.
8: It's amazing. So thank you. What a nice way to start our Friday. So National Donut Day, PA Day for grade school kids. High school kids, you're going though.
20: Oh, that's a Rajpatui, but, okay, very nice. We got a lot going on this weekend as well. Of course, we've been talking about Art in the Park. Big weekend for that. I don't know if the weather's going to cooperate. Maybe Saturday morning, tomorrow morning is the time to get out there. But Poutine Festival this weekend? So that's, delicious. Windsor Poutine Festival. That happens down at the riverfront there. And Amherstburg's Open Air Market, that starts this weekend as
2: well. Okay, yeah, lots going on. And if you want to check the big event schedule, you can go to our website, am800cklw.com, and the events are there and all lined up for you. But, yeah, Art in the Park is the big one, kind of the unofficial start of summer here in Windsor Essex. Real summer starts June 21st, so we're still a few weeks away from summer arriving.
20: Well, it's certainly going to feel like it. A 32? My goodness. I'm here for it.
2: All right. Let's take a look at traffic this morning on AM 800. Find out what's happening on the roads. Here's Megan DeLaurier.
4: In the city, northbound Ojibwe Parkway will have lane restrictions between G.N. Booth Drive and the Essex Terminal Railway tracks until tomorrow. The intersection of Erie Street West and Victoria Avenue is still closed to southbound traffic. Wyandotte Street East has lane restrictions from Pilette Avenue to Thompson Boulevard for road repairs. Lane restrictions are still in place at multiple city intersections, such as Ojibwe Parkway at Sprucewood Avenue, Tuscarora Street and Goyou Street, and Ottawa Street at Parent Avenue. This work is ongoing daily until the end of the month. College Avenue is fully closed between Huron Church Road and Brock Street until the end of July. Meanwhile, in the county, County Road 46 has lane restrictions between 8th Concession and County Road 17, and County Road 42 is closed between County Road 37 and Queen Street South for bridge work. From the AM 800 Traffic Center, I'm Megan DeLaurier.
20: All right, thanks so much for that, Megan.

0: A gas wizard, 176.9. That is down 5 cents from yesterday. And the average price of diesel, 202.9. That is up a cent. Coming up, we are going to talk to Paul about the Gordie Howe International Bridge. They're saying they're ready to go. We've got more on that up next.
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0: All right, weather forecast for today and the weekend. It is going to be smoking hot today. High of 32 or 90. They're calling for lots of clear, sunny skies tonight. Oh, and it will be windy today as well. Wind gusting to 50 kilometers an hour. Tonight, low of 19 or 66. There's a 70% chance of showers. Thank goodness. Risk a thunderstorm late this evening overnight. And then tomorrow. Okay, if you're popping out to the Cottom yard sale, tomorrow morning is, I think we're going to be okay for tomorrow morning. They're calling for a high tomorrow of 30 or 86. 40% chance of showers. Risk of thunderstorms. They start in the afternoon. And it's going to get windy. Wind gusting up to 80 kilometers an hour tomorrow afternoon. Sunday, 27 or 81, 30% chance of showers. The current temperature right now, it is already 16 or 61 Fahrenheit.

0: I think I'm not a Weezer.
1: Weezer kind of girl.
0: Hardcore fan. You know, for somebody, absolutely, but I think not for me. You know, what does your mom say when you don't like something on
1: your
0: plate?
1: Give me 10 more.
0: Oh.
1: Yeah. Give me 10 more. That's Carol's phrase for, like, if she's not sure that we've picked up over the years. Because, like, one time she was eating something, and she's like, I don't know if I like these. And she kept eating them. So my brother turned it in. My brother and I turned it into, like, give me 10 more, and then I'll let you know. So it applies to a lot of things like music. I got to listen to that 10 more times to let you know if I like it or not.
2: I think you need a few listens.
1: Yeah, give me 10 more.
0: Are you a Weezer fan? Yeah.
1: Not overly. It's an okay song, I thought, that I heard yesterday. Paul McDonald joining us now. Texter saying, don't forget the Strawberry Festival. That is next week.
2: That's right.
1: That is next week, the LaSalle Strawberry Festival. But as Meg was mentioning, the Cottom Town Wide Yard Sale, one of our texters reminded us, that is this weekend.
0: Oh, and I have been to the Cottom Yard Sales. It's very impressive. If you are a yard sale thrifter kind of person, you got to get out to Cottom. And I think the weather's going to cooperate in the morning, which then might be a fight. Do you go to Art in the Park? Do you go to the Cottom Yard Sale?
1: I think you got to do the yard sale early to get the best stuff.
2: I would say there first, then to Art in the Park.
1: Right.
0: That's a good, that's a situation.
2: Yeah. Right?
0: Yep.
1: Okay. All right. Very nice. Paul is here now as, we take a look at AM 800 news and one of the stories that came out yesterday, another update about the Gordie Howe Bridge saying basically we're good to go. Like, it's kind of what we speculated about the other day.
2: Uh-huh.
1: We're good to go. Like, let's get going here. And, we're just kind of waiting now for the approvals and the negotiations to take place.
2: You know, this is, now we've got how many more days left in spring? Because it's this spring.
1: Yeah.
2: Now, is this where we start to see, okay, maybe it won't be the spring? Because this is now where they're saying, well, we're good to go here, but... Right.
1: Yeah. So this came a recent hearing. Michigan Senator Gary Peters asked Department of Homeland Security about, okay, are we good to go? And they basically said, as far as we can go without the final sign off on the bridge and the agreement between the two countries, we're at every light has been tested.
2: Yeah. I heard those comments on with Patty Handysides on the afternoon news this week. I think it was Wednesday. But yeah, it's both sides saying, hey, let's go.
1: Yeah, we're ready to open. So, you know.
2: Who could be holding it up?
1: Yeah, I wonder who. I wonder who and what. So we'll have to wait and see. And, you know, maybe there'll be some kind of agreement with the two nations and a trade deal going on right now, if this is all part of it. And they said they're still planning an opening in the next 2 weeks.
2: Okay.
1: But
2: we look forward to it.
1: We love it. Yeah,
2: there's no official date yet.
1: Yeah, no official date. Stanley Cup Finals last night. We were touching on that in the first part of the program. Overtime last night. Big win by Carolina. Here's how it sounded.
3: Score the game winner in overtime. Gostis Bear. They score! Seth Jarvis quiets the critics and ignites the crowd.
1: 4-3 win over the Golden Knights. Vegas was up 2-0 until midway through the third.
2: Might getting a little sweaty there in Carolina.
1: Yeah.
2: And then losing home ice. They've already lost home ice. Boy, that would have been tragic if they lost last night.
1: Vegas led 2-0 midway through the third. Carolina scored 3 unanswered, followed by another late goal by the Golden Knights to send it to overtime.
2: Wow.
1: What a game.
2: Frantic finish.
1: Yes. So, very nice.
2: No, Meg, no?
0: No, no, it sounds like a frantic,
2: I didn't see any of it.
0: Exactly.
2: By the way.
0: I'm a little checked out of
2: inside
0: this.
2: Of my eyelids is what,
0: what I was looking at.
1: Well, I don't know if anybody is, truly into this.
0: Madeline,
1: who called,
2: right,
1: in earlier, she's all in, but, you know, depending on your schedule, you know, all of us get
2: Let's
1: up.
2: Let's go Taylor Hall.
1: Taylor Hall, yeah. Right? 3 wins away
2: also,
1: now.
2: Also, by the way, Jalen Chatfield.
0: Jalen Chatfield, yeah, we were talking about this earlier.
2: He was on the 2017 Stanley Memorial Cup Championship team when Windsor hosted.
0: And he was a co-captain as well.
2: Yeah.
0: So that's another, local connection we can root for.
1: Right, yeah. So there you go. You got a little something if you want to watch the game on, what they play next on Saturday, I would assume. Yeah. And then how about this? The NBA Finals are going on as well. And the New York Post is reporting that a San Antonio Spurs fan was arrested after storming the court.
2: Ooh.
1: During game one, he's now banned for life from all league arenas. A second person also receiving a lifetime ban for his role, and a fan onto the court shouting "Wemby Wemby," who is the big star for the San Antonio Spurs. This was during the fourth quarter of the game the other night.
0: He wanted a selfie.
1: Yeah, here's some of the audio that was captured.
4: Wemby, Wemby, attention, attention, Wemby, Wemby.
2: They tackle this guy.
1: Yeah, he was removed by security, and they said security will be increased for game two, which is tonight.
2: Right.
0: Would you ever do something like that? It's basketball or
2: alcohol a factor
0: soccer?
2: There?
1: It sounded like it.
0: Well, I don't know. Some people are just so.
2: Have you ever heard in basketball?
0: Now,
2: I can do this quickly. Basketball, they used to call them like cagers. And the reason why they referred to them as cagers, because they actually had a cage around the court to keep the fans off the court. They may have to go back to that.
1: Go back to the cage.
2: With knuckleheads like this.
0: Oh, and did you see FIFA just put out that you're not going to be able to bring water bottles or anything in because of throwing them on the field and at the athletes? Hmm. Like, it's like, what are we doing?
1: Can't you buy a water bottle?
2: Have you seen some of these European soccer matches?
0: Yeah. I know they're nuts, but I don't know. It's just this kind of behavior, right?
2: I can't bring my Yeti
0: like that. Yeah, you can't bring. FIFA's no longer going to let fans bring refillable water bottles into the World Cup.
2: They
0: stadiums.
2: Want you to spend the $14 for
0: a
2: bottle.
1: I think that's a bigger factor because, like, what are you going to buy when you're there? You got to be able to buy water. What's that going to come in? It's going to come in a bottle. You're going to have bottles anyway.
2: Yeah.
0: I guess, but there has been incidents of people throwing stuff, sure. Of course, at the athletes, which is not right or fair in any way.
2: Don't do it.
0: No.
1: And one texter wants to say, don't forget the CFL started last night.
2: Woo!
1: Does anybody care? Did anybody watch that?
2: Oh, that's a lot of people care.
0: Yeah.
1: Really? In this area?
2: I think there are.
1: Oh, well, producer Steve from Hamilton is devastated because the Montreal Alouettes came
2: back.
5: No, it was a bad night. They lost in overtime.
1: Yeah, Alouettes came back. OT win over the Tiger Cats in the opener.
2: Yeah.
1: No, nothing?
0: I think people care. I just can't imagine starting football. Like, you know how hot it would be?
1: It would be a little steamy for the players.
0: Yeah. That's what I keep thinking about. It'd be like running around with hockey equipment on.
1: Yeah, that's true.
0: And I wouldn't want to do that.
1: Paul's up next with news. Chasing new funding for local housing. What could it mean for Windsor? 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And if you're looking for tickets to World Cup or this concert that's tonight over in Detroit, Ontario is going to step up and they're going to do some shaming. 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
2: 16 degrees in Windsor, Essex. Lots of sunshine today with gusty southwest wind developing, a high reaching 32, 90 Fahrenheit. I'm Paul McDonald, AM 800 News. Coming up, Canada's big city mayors call for action on homelessness and EMS facing growing demand. But first, City Council will discuss next week tapping into a new $8.8 billion program from the provincial and federal governments to spur home construction. The Development Charge Reduction Program aims to deliver funds over 10 years for infrastructure projects that help get more homes built. Mayor Drew Dilkin says administration will put what he calls a very ambitious and aggressive proposal in front of council on Monday.
14: This is a competitive process, and we know that there will be other municipalities who file applications by June the 19th that are also going to be equally or more aggressive. And so we want to go all in to help unlock as much housing as we can for our community, recognizing that this program will rebate us 90% of the development charges cost that we forego.
2: Eligible projects include roads, water and wastewater, and transit. Applications must come with a reduction in development charges. Canada's big city mayors are calling on the federal government to recognize ending homelessness as a project of national interest. While speaking at a news conference in Edmonton, Mayor Josh Morgan of London says major infrastructure and energy ventures are just as important to the nation as investments that help get people into homes and off the streets. Morgan spoke alongside Edmonton Mayor Andrew Knack and Montreal Mayor Soraya Martinez-Ferrada, who are calling for Ottawa to spend $3.5 billion each year to reduce chronic homelessness. Essex Windsor EMS is handling more calls than ever. Chief Justin Lammers updated County Council this week, saying urgent and prompt calls totaled 68,000 in 2025, a 4.4% increase from the year before. Code Black, when an ambulance is not available, totaled 563 minutes last year, up from 358 the year before. There have already been 111 Code Black minutes in the first 5 months of this year. Lammer says different initiatives at area hospitals have improved offload delays.
16: Prioritizing EMS when they arrive, but also we've done some good work with our Fit to Sit program, where if you come in by ambulance, if you call an ambulance, you're transported to the hospital and you're deemed low acuity, you go to the waiting room. And that's a joint partnership, not just in our region, but across the province. It's a joint partnership between us and the hospitals, and we're seeing some good success with that.
2: Lammers is expecting further improvements when the new medical priority dispatch system launches in mid-September, allowing resources to be assigned more efficiently based on the severity of calls. AM 800 News time is 6:33. Sunny, windy, and warmer today, a high of 32. A Windsor pediatrician cannot practice medicine for the next 8 months after the College of Physicians and Surgeons determined he committed professional misconduct. Dr. Omar Afandi admitted to accessing contact information for parents of 146 newborns in 2024. A discipline tribunal of the college ruled this week Dr. Afandi exploited and abused his position of trust for his own financial gain. In the ruling, the tribunal said the doctor transferred contact information to his personal cell phone and used it to contact patients to solicit clinical work not covered by OHIP. Dr. Afandi has been ordered to pay the college $6,000 to cover its cost of managing the complaints. He's already paid an $8,000 fine to the Information and Privacy Commissioner of Ontario. Several firefighters suffering heat-related injuries battling a house fire in Amherstburg. The fire in a two-story house in the 100 block of McBride Avenue broke out yesterday afternoon around 2:30. Heavy smoke was coming from the home when firefighters arrived. Chief Michael Mio says firefighters not only battled significant fire conditions, but also faced extremely warm temperatures. Mio says the house sustained heavy structural damage and a family of four has been displaced. The cause is under investigation. AM 800 News Time is 6:35. Let's look at a check of business now. Stats Canada is expected to release its labor market report for the month of May later this morning.
17: Economists expect employers added 10,000 positions last month after a loss of nearly 18,000 jobs in April. They also expect the unemployment rate will remain the same at 6.9%. Economists have said the first few months of the year so far have been challenging for employers who are grappling with the conflict in the Middle East that has hiked prices of everyday goods and ongoing uncertainty with U.S. trade as the renewal deadline of the North American Free Trade Agreement nears in July. Michelle Zedekian, The Canadian Press.
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0: Good morning. You're listening to Mornings with Mike and Meg. 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
1: All right, it is going to be a warm one today as we head into the weekend. Sunny, windy, and a high of 32 or 90 for today. And we look ahead to tonight. 70% chance of rain. We could sure use some rain. We'll talk gardening and landscaping later on this morning at 8:37. If you need some advice, Sandy McDonald, horticulturalist, will join us this morning. And then tomorrow, cloudy, 40% chance of rain, maybe even a thunderstorm and a high of 30 or 86. Right now, it is sunny and 16. That is 61 Fahrenheit.

0: There you go, little Kesha this morning. And she is at the Pine Knob for the Freedom Tour this evening.
1: This brings me way back.
0: Yeah, did you ever see her in concert before? Just thinking of rolling down the windows and pumping the Kesha this weekend.
1: No, it was more like going to parties was the Kesha vibe.
0: Ah, okay. You know?
1: Like this would have been... Maybe in high school, so, you know, girlfriends are going out to a dance or something like that. I wouldn't say Kesha is the epitome of great music,
0: but
1: it served a purpose.
0: It's fun music.
1: It's fun, yeah.
0: Right. I didn't know she was still that much of a thing.
1: I was a little surprised to see that too.
0: Yeah, like that she could, you know, play Pine Knob. But that's, hey, all good. All good times will be had by all tonight at the Kesha. Now, if you've been buying tickets, looking for tickets, you will know that when you go on these resale sites, that ticket prices get jacked up. They're out of control. Well, the Ontario government now is playing hardball with these resellers, and timing is everything with the FIFA World Cup about to kick off, and the rules drop on June 10th, these new rules, just 2 days before the first World Cup match at BMO Field in Toronto. So the fines are doubling. The maximum penalty for businesses or individuals caught selling resale tickets above their original face value is jumping from $10,000 to $25,000. That's a big jump.
1: Uh-huh.
0: Name and shame clause that they're putting in. Ontario is amending the legislation to allow the public identification of any ticket company or business that is hit with these fines. So I guess it's legal to go on your Facebook or wherever and shame people legally?
1: Doesn't that seem a bit much? No?
0: It seems weird that that's like a policy.
1: It seems very strange, but clearly the provincial government is really cracking down on this.
0: I suppose, and you know, good for the people, good for the fans. And there's no free passes, even for FIFA. They have their own official resale platform, and they have these seats that were originally $1,300, they're now listed up to $1,600. And Doug Ford said, well, if you're breaking the rules, then you're going to hear from us.
1: Yeah. Doug Ford said, I have no problem with companies making a profit. I have a problem with monopolies and gouging the average citizen that can't bring their kids to a game. It is unfortunate it has gotten to this point. That's what he said in during a press conference yesterday morning. So they're saying a review of listings on FIFA's official resale platform yesterday showed that some Category 3 seats for Canada's World Cup opener on June 12th, originally priced at $1,300, were being offered for up to $1,600. Mm. Some tickets, however, were listed for less than face value.
0: Okay.
1: Expensive.
0: Yeah, it is expensive. Anybody going? I know you're going. You got connections, though, being a big radio star you are.
1: Well,
0: but
1: that's not the connections.
0: Oh, I see. Is anybody else going, though? Like, you are like, I don't care that the tickets are $1,300 or whatever they may be that you paid. Are you going, and what did you pay? 519-792-2559. 519-792-2559.
1: You know, this, I do feel like for hardcore soccer fans, this is a once-in-a-lifetime. You know, FIFA coming to Toronto just 4 hours away. I think it's a huge deal for all the soccer fans. Whether you're willing to fork out $1,300 or a little less, a little more is another conversation. But I do know a lot of people who are very, very excited about this. And I know people who are even going up, taking the train or whatever, and they're just going to be a part of the atmosphere in Toronto.
0: Oh, well,
1: just watch
0: that's good.
1: Parties
0: right.
1: And, you know,
0: that's
1: going
0: fun.
1: To watch the game at wherever, you know, some of these big sports bars in Toronto. That'd be a fun opportunity as well.
0: I would think so. There is nothing in the world that I would pay to go see for $1,300 or whatever it might be. There's nothing in the world.
1: Really, eh?
0: Nothing.
1: Yeah.
0: Nothing in the world.
1: What about the Tigers?
0: No.
1: In the...
0: No. Game 7 World Series.
1: Yeah.
0: I would not pay $1,300 to go. No. There's no event in the world.
1: Because you're happy sitting there and viewing from your couch, which honestly is a good spot.
0: Free, too. Free snacks. Well, not free, but
1: low
0: cost.
1: Yeah, you're not paying $20 for a beer.
0: No parking. A parking's already taken care of.
1: Some people, I mean, and I was mentioning this earlier this week, They're saying that Taylor Swift coming to Toronto will bring in more economic
0: forecast activity
1: than FIFA, which to me is unbelievable. And the World Cup, Taylor Swift. But we saw people fork out big money to go see Taylor Swift.
0: Yeah.
1: Somebody here is saying, no way I'm going. Any human can run and kick a ball.
0: Well, okay,
1: no thanks.
0: Yeah, but...
1: yeah, I don't know.
0: You're going to see the best in the world do what they do. That's why you go to watch the NHL, the Stanley Cup Finals, or go to an NHL game or a baseball game, major league level. I mean, you can go for free and watch Carson, Paul McDonald's grandson play T-ball last night at Diamond 2 in Forest Glade. Yeah. That wouldn't have cost you a penny.
1: Also, you know what the thing is? Actually, not every human can run and kick a ball, because I have seen some pretty bad soccer players, and the two things sometimes don't go over.
0: No, the
1: all
0: coordination
1: that well.
0: Is not there. Absolutely. Okay, so World Cup, we'll talk more about that as the week goes on and things get closer to starting, especially in Toronto. 6:44, let's check the roads now. We're having a pretty good morning out there so far on this Friday. Here's Megan DeLaurier.
2: In the county in LaSalle, lane restrictions are now in place on Disputed Road from Northtown Line to Laurier Parkway for milling and paving work. Slowdowns are expected, but the road will remain open to traffic. This work will be in place until August. Meanwhile, in the city, Lauzon Parkway is closed nightly and will reopen daily at 6 a.m. with one lane of traffic in each direction between Twin Oaks Drive and Cabana Road East. This work will be ongoing until Saturday morning. Tecumseh Road East has lane reductions in both directions from Rivard Avenue to Balfour Boulevard for milling and paving work. This work is ongoing until the end of the month. Giles Boulevard West is closed from Jeanette Avenue to Olette Avenue until early July. And University Avenue is still closed between McKay and Wellington. This work is ongoing until the end of the summer. From the AM 800 Traffic Center, I'm Megan DeLaurier.
1: All right, thanks so much for that, Megan. Up next, we're going to get your way back Windsor Essex to you. That is coming up.
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0: All right, sunny, warm, hot today. It is going to be a high of 32 or 90 with winds gusting to 50 kilometers an hour later today. Cloudy tonight, 70% chance of showers and a low down to 19 or 66. And then tomorrow, mainly cloudy with a 40% chance of rain early and maybe a risk of a thunderstorm in the afternoon. Still breezy and a high of 30 or 86. Sunday, we're looking for a high of 27 or 81. Right now, it's sunny and 16, 61 Fahrenheit.

0: never heard of this before. There's actually a beauty pageant for trees.
1: There's nominations wanted for the 2026 Ontario Tree of the Year. So do you have a favorite tree that holds a special place in your heart? 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And you could be entered into this beauty pageant for trees. You gotta send the photo to pageant@treetrust.ca. Include your name, the tree species, the address or location of the tree, and 30 words describing why it deserves winner status.
0: How about that? Treetrust.ca, the website, they put this on the last few years. So if you think your tree is magnificent and want to find out more, go to treetrust.ca and nominate your favorite tree today. You have until, what is it, August?
1: 3rd.
0: August 3rd.
1: August 3rd. The winning trees will be announced in September. I am so into this. Like, we should be giving trees their moment. Look what they do for us.
0: All the things that trees do for us and what they do. And, you know, they want to see them. They want to see your photos. And, why not?
1: The reigning Ontario Tree Pageant winner is a massive 400-year-old white oak in Niagara-on-the-Lake, standing nearly 100 feet tall.
0: That's pretty impressive.
1: Isn't there some real big trees on Pesh Island? Right?
0: They've got
1: some real
0: assume,
1: old
0: yeah.
1: trees on Pesh Island. Someone should get out there, take a beauty shot at one of those trees.
0: So, find out. Find out if your tree, how it stands up to the rest of them in Ontario, and enter them in the Ontario Tree Pageant. I have a big maple tree in my backyard. I don't know if it would compete with some of these trees I'm seeing. This elm tree that finished in third, this white oak that was honorable mention last year, and then, the 400-year-old Niagara-on-the-Lake white oak, the tree of the year.
1: I say you sign her up. Why not? Sign her up.
0: What do I got to lose?
1: Exactly.
0: A photo and an email, right?
1: You know what? I love all the trees that bloom in pink. I think they're kind of like those spring blooming
0: like
1: cherry blossoms.
0: Yeah.
1: I think we've got like a eastern redbud. All those. Every time I pass people who've got those in their front,
0: do you get jealous?
1: I do.
0: Like, oh, I wish I had one of those.
1: I do. I'm like, that just looks spectacular. Like you can't mimic that color.
0: Right. Yeah. That's very true. So. All right, so there you go. Treetrust.ca is the website to go to nominate your tree, your favorite tree, for this year's pageant.
1: I'm going to nominate something on my parents' property.
0: Yeah, they got a big property, so they might be able to, there's got to be something on that property that's worthy, right?
1: Yeah, there's one in the backyard. It stands nice and tall, very symmetrical.
0: Oh, well,
1: I think that would
0: good.
1: Be good.
0: Yeah, you got to have the physique.
1: Oh, exactly.
0: You know, to be a winner. Yeah. You might want to check your bank account today as well. Canadians will be getting, some Canadians anyway, a little extra cash. Arrival of the new Canada Groceries Essentials Benefit, formerly known as the GST credit. So the affordability assistance will go roughly to 12 million Canadians, one-time amount payments, depending on the size of your household, ranging anywhere from $267 to a maximum of $533. So the one-time top-up payment is worth 50% of the annual benefit. So you might see this in your bank account today.
1: Ooh, that'd be a nice
0: Friday. I'm checking. I want to see if I got something here.
1: Yeah, what would you do with your money?
0: Oh, save it.
1: I'm going. Oh my gosh, you would. I like it. Hey, I like
0: maybe
1: that mentality.
0: Plant a tree. Yes. Maybe I'll plant a tree that can compete maybe in 20 years for the Ontario Tree Pageant.
1: All right, big weekend and Art in the Park kicking off tomorrow. We've got a Way Back Windsor Essex here. The history of Art in the Park

0: Another edition to wrap up the week of Way Back Windsor Essex. And today we're talking about all something Meg is very excited about. And a lot of people are every June in Windsor. Really something special happens on the grounds of the old Walkerville estate, Willistead Manor, and thousands of visitors will stream through the gates of the park, drawn by color and creativity, community. That is Art in the Park, and it's been a tradition for over five decades, all started in 1970. When the Art Gallery of Windsor organized the very first outdoor exhibition on the grounds of Willistead, and that first event drew guests from across Ontario, including the unannounced visitor. Yes, the Lieutenant Governor of Ontario himself came to that first one. And in 1978, the torch was passed to the Rotary Club of Windsor, who have carried it proudly ever since. And under their stewardship, Art in the Park has grown into one of Ontario's largest outdoor arts and crafts shows, drawing more than 270 artists and artisans from across Ontario and Quebec every single year. So over the decades, the event has raised more than $1.3 million to the restoration of Willistead, giving back to the very grounds that make it all possible. So first weekend of June, rain or shine, Art in the Park, do the business this weekend. All the details on events like Art in the Park and more on our website at am800cklw.com. That is Way Back Windsor Essex for today. Back Monday with more on AM 800.
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14: It's 7 o'clock.
11: 16 degrees in Windsor, Essex. Sunny, windy, and warmer today with a high of 32, 90 Fahrenheit. I'm Paul McDonald, AM 800 News. 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Coming up, aggressive proposal to unlock new housing infrastructure funding, and fire displaces an Emmisburg family. But first, the Federation of Canadian Municipalities Big City Mayors Caucus was held in Edmonton yesterday, and the group agreed that more needs to be done to help reduce homelessness across the country. Mayor Josh Morgan of London says municipal leaders have solutions but need resources to implement them. Much like key nation-building endeavors, he says Ottawa should view eliminating the issue as being on par with major energy and infrastructure projects. The Federation says Ottawa should spend $3.5 billion annually and make the issue part of the national housing strategy. Mayor Drew Dilkins is looking to council to be aggressive in accessing some of the $8.8 billion in funding from the federal and provincial governments to improve home construction. The Development Charge Reduction Program will provide funding over 10 years for infrastructure projects. Dilkins says there are several approved projects in the queue that have developers simply waiting for the math to make sense to unlock funding from lenders.
14: I think the waiver of development charges will actually help make those proformers make sense to the banks. Those projects will then be financed, and we'll see more housing be built in the city. What we're trying to figure out is the 10% of the development charges that will not be rebated through this program. Can we make up for that, and how long would it take for us to make up for that through the new property taxes that we're going to generate?
11: Eligible projects include roads, water, and wastewater, as well as transit, but cities will be required to fund at least 10% of project costs. Council will discuss a proposal Monday with the deadline to apply looming for June 19th. Essex Windsor EMS is facing growing demand. A report to County Council this week shows urgent and prompt calls numbered 68,000 in 2025, a 4.4% increase from the previous year. Code blacks, when an ambulance is not available, totaled 563 minutes last year, up from 358 in 2024 and 111 through 5 months of this year. EMS Chief Justin Lambert says there are multiple factors for cold blacks.
15: Sometimes you can get a cardiac arrest, a significant trauma, and a stroke at the same time, all transported to the hospital, and then it's tough for the hospital to deal with all of those at that same time because they're resource-intensive cases. So that can slow things down. Having enough ambulances on the road for downstaffed, that's a bit of a struggle.
11: Lambert says EMS hired 23 part-time paramedics last year, but retirements, resignations, and leaves of absence continued to impact workforce capacity. AM 800 News time is 7:03. Sunny for today with gusty southwest wind, a warm high of 32. A family of four has been displaced following a house fire in Amherstburg. Crews were called to the 100 block of McBride Avenue around 2:30 yesterday afternoon. Fire Chief Michael Mio says firefighters were met with heavy smoke from the two-story home when they arrived. Mio says several experienced heat-related injuries with the temperature near 30 degrees. The cause of the fire remains under investigation. A Windsor pediatrician has been suspended for 8 months by the College of Physicians and Surgeons. A discipline tribunal ruled this week that Dr. Omar Effendi committed professional misconduct when he accessed contact information for the parents of 146 newborn patients in 2024. The college says Dr. Effendi transferred information to his personal cell phone and used it to contact patients to solicit clinical work that was not covered by OHIP. In the ruling, Dr. Effendi's conduct was called premeditated and that he exploited and abused his position of trust for financial gain. He's been ordered to reimburse the college $6,000 for its cost to manage the complaints. He's also paid an $8,000 fine to the Information and Privacy Commissioner of Ontario. A 23-year-old Pancour man is facing stunt driving charges. Chatham County Police say officers clocked a white pickup truck at 175 kilometers an hour in an 80 zone on Pioneer Line between St. Clair Road and Prince Albert Road shortly before 7 yesterday morning. Police say they received a call from a concerned citizen the day before about a white truck traveling at excessive speeds in the area during early morning hours. Traffic enforcement set up in the area and nabbed the driver, whose vehicle has now been impounded for 14 days and license suspended for 30 days. And one of the federal Liberals' flagship affordability measures will land in the bank accounts of eligible Canadians starting today. First announced by Prime Minister Mark Carney in January, top-up payments for the Canada Groceries and Essentials benefit will now be heading your way. The program was previously called the GST-HST credit and is usually paid out on a quarterly basis to lower-income households to help them keep pace with the rising costs of living. The Amy Hedberg News Poll question, do you believe government-run grocery stores could help tackle rising food prices? Let us know at am800cklw.com. Yesterday we asked if you will check out the new Zeller's store in Windsor when it opens next month. Of more than 1,000 responses, 77% say yes. AM 800 News time is 7:06. Let's get an update on the markets now, brought to you by Nissan of Windsor, a member of the Revenberg Automotive family, Tecumseh Road East at Forest Glade Drive.
16: Canada's main stock index hit new record highs yesterday. Basic materials gains lifted Toronto's S&P TSX by 415 points to 35,217. In New York, the Dow soared 874 points, but the Nasdaq slipped slightly by 23. In Tokyo this morning, the Nikkei dropped 882 points. The Hang Seng in Hong Kong lost 291. Our dollar edged up this morning at 72.03 U.S. Canadian business leaders are focused on keeping tariff-free trade flowing south. This as the CUSMA review is set to kick off July 1st. The Canadian Chamber hopes for a renewal, but it says some tariffs might still be on the table. Stats Canada is releasing May's labor market data today. Economists expect a modest 10,000 job gain, with unemployment steady at 6.9%, and millions of Canadians could get some money today. The Canadian Groceries and Essentials benefit will pay out between $267 and $533. From the Canadian Press Business Desk, I'm Aaron Sousa.
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20: 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Rogue S showing up with an unbelievable estimated highway range of up to 800 kilometers per tank. 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
0: Time for the forecast here on AM 800, CTV Windsor, Mike and Meg, and it's going to be a warm, windy day, so get out there and enjoy it if you can. 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
1: It is going to be smoking hot out there today. High of 32 or 90. They're calling for clear, sunny skies. It is going to get windy. Wind gusting to 50 kilometers an hour. Tonight, we'll see a low of 19 or 66. 70% chance of showers. Risk a thunderstorm late this evening and overnight, which is good news in my books because we need a little rain. Saturday, tomorrow, okay, for anybody getting out and doing the Cottom Yard Sale or Art in the Park or the Farmer's Market or Poutine Festival, whatever it is, we're going to see a high of 30 or 86. They're calling for a 40% chance of showers, risk a thunderstorm in the afternoon, and it's going to get windy, wind gusting to 80 kilometers an hour in the afternoon. So the morning might be our time to shine. Sunday, 27 or 81, 30% chance of showers on Sunday. Current temperature, it is already 19 out there or 66 Fahrenheit.

0: home.
1: It's been a big country theme to our show this week.
2: I love this song. This Garth Brooks rodeo song will really get you fired up, and I know who it's going to fire up. Ruby and Delilah Muge. These two girls, these sisters, this is so incredible. They have qualified to compete at the National High School Rodeo Finals. Ruby is in seventh grade at Erie Migration Academy in Kingsville. Delilah, who's in grade 12, will also be competing in the Senior Finals Rodeo. That's in Lincoln, Nebraska. And they join us this morning. Good morning, Ruby and Delilah.
3: Good morning, Meg. Good morning, Mike.
2: Good morning. Okay, can you tell us, how did you get into this?
3: So we've been into horseback riding for a long time now. We started with some local clubs, but about 3 years ago, a friend of ours did the first high school rodeo in Ontario, and we kind of just followed along, and now it's part of something we do every year.
2: Are you scared? I would be so scared to do something like this.
3: We actually, it's a really funny story around here, because Ruby is always ready to go, super chatty. Talks my ear off nonstop, and I'll be in the corner about to throw up.
1: Oh, man. That's amazing. So what is training like for you guys? What do you do on a typical week to train for a competition like this? Ruby, you want to answer that one?
4: Yeah. We ride almost every night, and we will go out to, like, practices and lessons from our coaches, and we have these, like, dummies for, like, roping and goat tying that are really easy to practice on.
1: So what, are they, like, set up in a field or something, and then you go and ride on your horse and try to rope them?
4: Well, you can do it, like, at our coach's place, but at home we have to do it on foot for breakaway roping and goat tying.
2: Okay. So why do you girls love this so much?
3: I like the adrenaline of it. It just, like, it really puts me on a high for about a week.
1: Yeah,
3: so
1: I would.
3: Something to look forward to.
1: Well, absolutely. And Ruby, do you and Delilah have, like, a friendly competition amongst sisters in the same house doing the same sport that you guys try to one-up each other?
5: Every time.
4: Yeah, we like to say, like, oh, I beat you and stuff. It's really funny.
2: Okay, so this is awesome. So, Ruby, you are going to be competing in the Junior Finals Rodeo in Oklahoma, June 21st. And as I mentioned, Delilah, who's in grade 12, will be competing in the Senior Finals Rodeo in Lincoln, Nebraska. This must be, like, the best of the best, eh? Like, this will be you probably can't get better competition than this?
4: No, you can't, no. It's, like, really, really big.
1: Pretty amazing. And, Delilah, it must be pretty awesome for you as the older sister to see your younger sister qualify at this stage as well.
3: Yeah, it was pretty amazing. Some days it's tough to get her going, but...
1: Like, out of bed? So. Trying to get her out of bed?
3: Yeah, exactly.
2: You know, Delilah, I have a younger sister, and so I can definitely relate to your situation here. And is this the first time that you girls have been to the National High School Rodeo?
3: Yeah, this will be the first year that we qualified for it, so it's a pretty big deal.
2: Oh, absolutely.
1: Okay.
2: Okay, if you had a pitch for other girls that were listening about why you should get involved in something like this, what would you say?
1: Let's start with you, Ruby. What would you tell other young girls out there?
4: I would say it's a really good thing for, like, family bonding, and you can really, like, improve your skills in, like, riding horses and stuff. And you make a lot of friends, too.
1: Well, that's cool, too. Mm-hmm. Delilah, what would be your answer about getting into this sport?
3: I don't know that I would agree with the family bonding. We generally have a fight when we park the trailer.
1: I love it.
3: It's definitely a really supportive community, and you learn a lot, and you'll make a lot of friends. It's always a good time.
1: Okay. Do you guys yell yeehaw at all?
3: Definitely not, but
1: no?
3: I love the effort.
1: Oh, because I do all the time.
2: Yeah. And let me tell you, ladies, he doesn't know much about the country lifestyle.
1: No, but I'm very fascinated by what you guys are going to be doing here at the... in Oklahoma on June 21st through the 27th. So keep us updated.
2: Yeah, keep us up. And you know, I can hear Dad in the background. Dad, you must be very proud of your girls.
5: Yeah, it's pretty amazing and great family time. But yeah, these are normal girls as well. They fight about bathroom time and
1: yeah, absolutely
5: in the truck. So it's all great. We yeah, love it all.
1: You got your hands full, I'm sure, Dad.
5: I do, but my wife also kind of shares a big breath of responsibility.
1: Yeah. Well, best of luck. We're looking forward to seeing how everybody does down there. Ruby and Delilah Mouche, who are going to be heading to Guthrie, Oklahoma, June 21st to the 27th, and competing in this in the world's largest junior high rodeo.
2: Yeah, two local girls, Ruby and Delilah Mouche. Thank you so much for speaking with us. Very nice, very cute. We're wishing you all the best of luck on your competition. That's
1: yeah, we'll
2: very
1: have to
2: exciting.
1: Check in when they get back to see how they did.
2: I know. It's funny because I just feel like it's a type of sport that you don't hear a ton about, right? And then you hear about these two young girls who've just obviously done a really great job, and they're being honored for that. So
1: it'll be fun, Steve, to go down there. We'll be like the clowns that the bulls chase around at the rodeos.
2: Yeah.

0: 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Megan DeLaurier with your traffic.
1: In the city, northbound Ojibwe Parkway will have lane restrictions between G.N. Booth Drive and the Essex Terminal Railway tracks until tomorrow. The intersection of Erie Street West and Victoria Avenue is still closed to southbound traffic. Wyandotte Street East has lane restrictions from Pilette Avenue to Thompson Boulevard for road repairs. Lane restrictions are still in place at multiple city intersections, such as Ojibwe Parkway at Sprucewood Avenue, Tuscarora Street and Goyou Street, and Ottawa Street at Parent Avenue. This work is ongoing daily until the end of the month. College Avenue is fully closed between Huron Church Road and Brock Street until the end of July. Meanwhile, in the county, County Road 46 has lane restrictions between 8th Concession and County Road 17. And County Road 42 is closed between County Road 37 and Queen Street South for bridge work. From the AM 800 Traffic Center, I'm Megan DeLaurier.
0: All right, thanks so much for that, Megan. And let's take a look at your gas prices here. 176.9, according to Gas Wizard, that is down 5 cents from yesterday. 202.9 for diesel, that is up a cent. Coming up, we're going to get the news poll question of the day, and it's about government-run grocery stores. Your thoughts on that? More coming up on AM800.
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13: The FIFA World Cup kicks off when Mexico hosts South Africa Thursday at 3. 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
1: Weather forecast for today, steamy hot, 32 or 90. They're calling for lots of sun, clear sunny skies. A bit windy though, wind gusting to 50 kilometers an hour. Tonight we will see a low of 19 or 66. They're calling for some showers tonight and a risk of thunderstorm late this evening. Saturday, tomorrow, you're going to have to monitor the weather if you are heading outside. 30 or 86 is the high. 40% chance of showers, and then they're calling for a risk of thunderstorm in the afternoon, and it's going to get windy. Wind gusting about 80 kilometers an hour, and then it's going back down to 20, and then back up to 40, and it might be a windy day. Sunday, 27 or 81, 30% chance of showers. The current temperature right now, it is 19 out there, or 66 Fahrenheit.
0: .723, Paul McDonald joining us now with a look at AM 800 and our news poll for today, which has to do with these government-run grocery stores we've been hearing about.
2: Yeah, we heard Kyle Horner have this story yesterday. It was based on the Canadian Taxpayers Federation had Leger do a survey just to see what Canadians thought of this idea of government-run grocery stores in order to kind of deal with the rising price of food. The poll found that 45% of Canadians believe government-run grocery stores, bad idea. 33% support the idea. Another 22% were undecided. Among those who expressed an opinion, 58% viewed the proposal negatively. 42% supported it. So we're asking you today, do you believe government-run grocery stores could help tackle rising food prices? Let us know at AM800CKLW.com. Yesterday we asked if you will check out the new Zeller store when it opens at Tecumseh Mall in Windsor next month. Of more than 1,000 responses, more than three-quarters, 77% say they will be in line when they open up.
0: Bro, first thing, you got to line up. Got to be the first one at the new Zellers.
2: But
0: in July.
2: With these government-run grocery stores, like I said yesterday, I just think they have, like, high cost written all over it. I see government boondoggle.
0: Yeah.
2: And it just, yeah.
0: Sylvain Charlois, yeah, he was on with the Kyle Horner show yesterday. He is the food professor and senior director at Agri-Food Analytics Lab. And here's what he had to say about the idea.
3: It's impossible. As soon as you actually build some bureaucracy, you're going to deal with some major overheads, and right now the grocery business is already dealing with high overheads. And so if the idea is to socialize food distribution in Canada, why not co-ops?
4: Mm-hmm. Yep.
3: So we have about 170 grocery stores that are owned by co-ops right now in Canada. Why not do that and actually allow citizens to be part of the system?
1: Now, he did go on to say that something like this maybe could work in remote areas.
3: Listen, I haven't really dismissed the concept because I think there's some merit to the concept, but mm-hmm. you have to actually do it for the right reasons. For example, Northern Canada, I mean, you still have cucumbers at $20. You have tomatoes at $15. I mean, that's certainly an area, a region that would probably warrant a different approach.
0: So a co-op store, that's like an independently owned, community-focused supermarket that would be owned by instead of outside investors like we see now, it would be owned by the community.
2: Yeah, right.
0: By the employees, by the shoppers.
2: The people who shop there,
0: you'd
2: right.
0: have voting rights,
2: yeah.
0: You have a membership share type thing, and then you can have decisions with your vote and how the store is run.
2: I would rather see that option.
0: That's what his suggestion is.
2: Because where are you taking, because government run, it's going to cost money. Mm-hmm. And it's not going to be cheap. So how are you going to pay for it? Is this new spending again? We've had a lot of that over the last couple of years. Where are you taking money from? I would rather go that route than having any taxpayer money funded into this.
1: Okay.
0: All right, well, people can have their vote on this at AM800CKLW.com and see what they think about these government-run grocery stores. It sounds like we're two votes no. Meg, how are you going to vote on this one?
1: I don't know. You know, I would have to, like, I would have to look into it much more. And I don't disagree at all with Paul. And in fact, we've seen so many times where governments got involved in stuff and it just completely goes downward.
4: Is that boondoggle?
1: Yeah.
2: That is the boondoggle.
1: But, you know, I do think of a community, for example, like Sandwich Town, where you've got a lot of people that are using transit. I think, you know, Windsor West has ranks near the top for the number of children living in poverty. And they have not had a consistent grocery store in that community. And I know that's something that residents in Sandwich Town have asked for. So I see like a community like that, and I'm sure there's other communities across Ontario or Canada that kind of function like that, these kind of like dry areas for grocery stores. And I think that it could be helpful for a community like that. But, you know, I'm just spitballing ideas here because I also don't disagree with Paul.
0: All right. News coming up next, and chasing new funding for local housing. And what could that mean for Windsor? We'll get to that story. And AI data centers here in Essex County. What are these AI data centers? Because they are getting a lot of hate from a lot of communities that are looking to house these. What is so bad about them? And what are the benefits? We'll get to that next on AM 800.
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2: Nineteen degrees in Windsor, Essex, sunny and warm today with gusty southwest wind at a high of 32, 90 Fahrenheit. I'm Paul McDonald, AM 800 News. This report is brought to you by Pachoco and Mello Injury Lawyers, online at pmilaw.ca. Coming up, big city mayors want federal help for homelessness and a Windsor pediatrician suspended. But first, Essex Windsor EMS will launch the new medical priority dispatch system in mid-September. Chief Justin Lambert says the system will allow resources to be assigned more efficiently based on the severity of calls. Lambert says other areas that are using the system have seen a decrease in light and siren responses,
19: which then allows us to keep our resources available on the road and balance out the spikes in volume. So when we look to our colleagues up in Simcoe, they dropped the amount of lights and sirens responses significantly. So when we look at balancing out the load, the work remains. It doesn't get rid of the work that the paramedics are doing. That workload remains, but it allows us to spread it out.
2: In a report to County Council this week, Lammers says there were 68,000 urgent and prompt calls in 2025, a 4.4% increase over the previous year. Code blacks, when an ambulance is not available, totaled 563 minutes last year, up from 358 in 2024 and 111 through the first 5 months of this year. Big city mayors are urging Ottawa to treat homelessness as a nation-building priority and not just a social issue. Municipal leaders from across the country told reporters in Edmonton they have plans to reduce homelessness but lack the funding to carry them out. The Federation of Canadian Municipalities wants the federal government to spend $3.5 billion a year on the issue. Mayors also want homelessness to be made a central pillar of Canada's housing strategy. Mayor Drew Dilkins wants Windsor to go all in on a new $8.8 billion program from the federal and provincial governments to spur home construction. City Council will review a proposal from administration on Monday. The development charge reduction program aims to deliver funding over 10 years for infrastructure projects that boost housing. Dilkin says he wants to stick with the model that growth should pay for growth while unlocking funding.
19: You live anywhere in Windsor on a street that's already developed, you've already paid for the infrastructure that supports your home. We don't want to put the burden of new housing on the backs of people who've already paid once. And so we're just making sure that with any additional revenue that's created, vis-a-vis property tax dollars, that we can actually make sure that that money goes in to make the development charge account whole.
2: Eligible projects include roads, water and wastewater, and transit, but require cities to fund at least 10% of the project, along with a reduction in development charges. The deadline to apply is June 19th. AM 800 News Time is 7:34. Sunshine and warm temps today, a windy high of 32. A Windsor pediatrician cannot practice medicine for the next 8 months after the College of Physicians and Surgeons determined he committed professional misconduct. Dr. Omar Afandi admitted to accessing contact information for parents of 146 newborns in 2024. A discipline tribunal of the college ruled this week Dr. Afandi exploited and abused his position of trust for his own financial gain. In the ruling, the tribunal said the doctor transferred contact information to his personal cell phone and then used it to contact patients to solicit clinical work not covered by OHIP. Dr. Afandi has been ordered to pay the college $6,000 to cover its cost of managing the complaints. He's already paid an $8,000 fine to the Information and Privacy Commissioner of Ontario. Several firefighters suffering heat-related injuries battling a house fire in Amherstburg. The fire in a two-story house in the 100 block of McBride Avenue broke out yesterday afternoon around 2:30. Heavy smoke was coming from the home when firefighters arrived. Chief Michael Mio says firefighters not only battle significant fire conditions, but also faced extremely warm temperatures. Mio says the house sustained heavy structural damage and a family of four has been displaced. The cause is under investigation. The AM 800 News poll question, do you believe government-run grocery stores could help tackle rising food prices? Let us know at AM800CKLW.com. Yesterday, we asked if you will check out the new Zeller store in Windsor next month. Of more than 1,000 responses, 77% say yes. AM 800 News, time is 7:36. 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Visit the showroom on Q Drive off Lowe's on Parkway. Canada's business community says a trade deal that lets most goods flow to the U.S. unimpeded by tariffs is the top goal as negotiators gear up for a review of the North American Free Trade Pact.
4: Despite being united on clearing those hurdles, corporate leaders disagree on how to get there, diverging on whether a quick and dirty deal or a wait-and-see approach offers the best path towards sustainability. On one side of the debate, associations representing manufacturers, steelmakers, and CEOs say the cloud of uncertainty hanging over North American trade has stifled capital investment, hurt bottom lines, and upped the urgency to lock in a new agreement. On the other side, many small business owners believe that the more time passes, the more pressure mounts on U.S. President Donald Trump to ink a deal, as his popularity continues to sag amid rising gas prices in the run-up in the midterm elections. John Kennedy, The Canadian Press.
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6: 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The long-awaited new season of HBO's House of the Dragon returns June 21st, only on Crave. Before the epic war ignites, catch up on the groundbreaking series hailed as breathtaking and magnificent.
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6: 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Catch up before the new season begins June 21st, only on Crave. 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

0: around 7:38 on this beautiful, very warm Friday morning. 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
1: Okay, so it is going to be a warm one today as we are still in spring. We do not see summer arrive officially until June 21st. Sunny and windy today, 32 or 90. Tonight it's going to be cloudy with a 70% chance of rain. I would like an all-night rain. We could use an all-night rain. Wouldn't that be nice?
0: Oh, my plants would love it.
1: Yeah, I think that would be good. A little thirsty out there. Mm-hmm. 19 is the lower, 66. And then Saturday, mainly cloudy, 40% chance of rain and a high of 30 or 86. Right now, we got a high sky. We're sitting at 19 or 66 Fahrenheit.

0: 7:39 here on AM 800. Well, there is a massive tech boom that's headed for Western Canada, and it's actually bringing an equally huge appetite for power and water. And new research is revealing now that a wave of about 96 high-powered AI data centers are planned across the country, and that is really a huge 90% of that new capacity is looking to set up shop in Alberta. But as those hyperscale facilities look to plug into the grid, a lot of local communities, Meg, are starting to push back and say, you know what? No, we don't want this. We don't want this in our neighborhood. And there's a big shift going on right now, because traditional data centers that we've had for a long time, they used about 5 megawatts of power. These new AI hyperscale data centers require about 100 megawatts, about 10 times the capacity. So that brings up concerns about where are they going to be, because they need electricity, they need water, they need land. And a lot of people are saying, well, our grid, our system can't handle all this.
1: So Prime Minister Mark Carney and the Artificial Intelligence Minister, Evan Solomon, yesterday they unveiled Canada's new AI strategy, which includes proposals for the building of large-scale data centers. Now, restrictions on controversial surveilling pricing and a plan to ramp up use across industry, government, and officials. And Mark Carney was saying, artificial intelligence, the defining technology of our era, is here. And there was 5 key sectors of the economy were identified as targets for expanding AI adoption. These are health and life sciences, energy and natural resources, transportation, agriculture, and manufacturing and robotics. But yeah, I think this conversation has started in a lot of municipalities. And in fact, I was on Facebook and I saw some people posting that we're going to get an AI data center here in Essex County. And so I did look into this because I thought, well, geez, that's, that would be kind of serious. And I reached out to Hilda McDonald, the warden of Essex County. She got back to me. She said she knew nothing of it. Invest Windsor Essex knew nothing of it. She checked with county staff tasked with infrastructure and planning. And they said that this data center that was found on this website, on the IESO website for Southwestern Ontario, it was not in Essex County, and that this website was not correct, and that, you know, our officials do not know of any planned data centers coming to Windsor Essex County. Just in case you saw that on Facebook, that's not the situation right now, though, right? And who knows what will be coming our way in future years.
0: Yeah, it sounds like a lot needs to be done to keep up with the scale of the facilities and infrastructure that AI needs to run, not only for all of us, but really the big one is our, like, different companies and things like that. Here's Mark Carney yesterday talking about the challenge of dealing with AI.
2: The world's first single and double lung transplant happened here. The first external heart pacemaker, the first use of insulin, all happened right here. That's what's possible when good people harness new technologies and deploy them with the right purpose. And that's what we must do today on a much broader scale, but at the same human level. Because artificial intelligence, the defining technology of our era, is here. In his recent encyclical, Pope Leo warned that the scale and speed at which AI is developing, and I quote, "never has humanity had such power over itself." And he set the challenge of whether we would use that power for the common good.
0: Well, let's hope so. But,
1: well, yeah, let's hope.
0: That's assuming a lot with what we have around the world and the evil things people want to do to each other.
1: And absolutely. And I do think, I mean, the public suspicions are growing on this. There's new polling from Angus Reid that shows 68% of respondents would oppose a large AI data center being built within a few blocks of their home. With rural Canadians, they were slightly more resistant. 73% said they would oppose that, compared to those living in cities. That was 67%. There was a planned AI data center in Hamilton. It was canceled after hundreds protested. The city received over 1,200 letters against the planned development. So, I'm sure it's challenging for government because, as Mark Carney said, like, AI, especially when you think about, like, healthcare, there are benefits, of course, but then there are also so many ramifications that come with AI data centers and AI itself.
0: Well, yeah, and it's particularly these data centers that they're building at the hyperscale level. I mean, they do help. Like, a lot of communities are saying, yes, we want one because – there is, you know, some benefit to them. You know, you got your capital and construction costs. If you're going to be building one of these, local companies and construction companies can move in and build all these buildings. There's tax revenue that will come from these AI data centers. There's infrastructure upgrades that, you know, tech companies will foot the bill for in different areas, especially if they're in a rural area and don't have like a fiber optic network and power grid infrastructure that you need. Google or whoever will come in and say, okay, we'll pay for this if you will host our data center. So, and there's jobs to be had. But on the downside, the immense energy demand for power and utility costs, heavy water consumption, very few permanent jobs, they say, as well, when it comes to these data centers. Once they're built and done, nobody's actually working in them.
1: No.
0: Or very few people are actually working in them.
1: That sounds like a lot of short-term gain, you know, construction jobs. Okay, but construction jobs, they don't fuel your grandchildren. And I feel like when we're looking towards the future, the environmental repercussions of this just seem to completely outweigh. The other thing is, these are massive, massive, massive. Like, imagine if this was in your backyard. They're saying where places that they have put up these data centers that they are very loud. And if
0: they have a lot of wind turbines, like turbines cooling.
1: Because that's all
0: it is.
1: They're saying that this, the data centers, they heat that area by, it can be like astronomically, they heat that area. And if it's not in your backyard, it means that we've given away precious farm field for this. And, I don't know. It's just, this is new technology. We don't know much about the long-term consequences. And if there was a proposed data center in Windsor Essex County, I would be so against it.
0: You'd be against. Okay, if we had a data center that was proposed here, what would you vote for? Would you be against this or for this? 519-792-2559. We already see it in a way where the public did have kickback against, you know, the greenhouses and the glow of the greenhouses that comes off in Leamington in particular. And a lot of the neighbors there were against those because of the disruption, especially at night with the lights and things like that. This is a whole different level, though. This is like beyond.
1: And that's, I think, my concern is that, like, this is a beast, right? This is something that we have never seen before. And the consuming of water and energy, like, it will consume water and energy that a small country wouldn't even consume. One of these large scale data centers. I think that there are serious consequences to that.
0: Tesla Kevin, what do you think of these data centers?
3: Well, I'll tell you, when the electric cars were first coming out, everybody's like, well, there's not going to be enough power for the electric cars. So the public should know and our listeners should know that just one of these data centers, especially the megawatt ones, the bigger ones, they're capable of powering just that power alone thousands of cars. So people are worried about the grid with respect to charging your electric car, which you can do over at night when the power is cheap. These data centers have to run 24/7, 365 during prime time. So I think they're a good idea, but I believe personally, now that you're putting the question to me, the companies that put them in should bring their own power.
0: Yeah, somehow bring their own generators or something, but they still need, thanks Kevin, they still need like
1: the proper infrastructure.
0: Well, water and water and land and things like that. And what do you think of these AI data centers?
4: Hi, Mike. First of all, I don't like the idea. We are getting way too advanced and not seeing the future of what's going to happen here. And I have to say two things. If Mr. Carney's so concerned about net zero in the environment, these are horrible for them. And number two, if we have to have them, why are we not putting them up north in the Arctic where it's already cold and there's plenty of ice water?
0: Seems to make sense to me, and I was thinking the same thing. I would imagine, though, there is a reason, and bigger reason is the infrastructure doesn't go up there. You know, you're talking about fiber optic lines and things like that. To connect to the grid would be a huge cost for these companies to bring the proper lines all the way up to the Arctic and connect them to the main grid somewhere else.
1: But could you, to Ann's point, imagine slapping one of those down on, like I said, beautiful farm field. Like that'll be gone forever. You know, I couldn't explain that to my grandkids. I feel like hopefully when you have grandkids, I can't imagine being like, yeah, we gobbled up all of this precious land that we were feeding people with to put this environmental nightmare on it.
0: We got a lot of land.
1: We're
0: There's
1: gobbling up farm field.
0: Go drive along Highway 3401. There's so much land out there, Meg.
1: Go drive along Highway 401 to see land. Like, that's not what the statistics say. We lose so many acres a day to development of Farmfield.
0: Okay. All right, 549, I mean, that's 749. Let's find out what's happening on your drive in now as we check AM 800 traffic. Here's Megan Delorier.
5: In the county in LaSalle, lane restrictions are now in place on Disputed Road from Northtown Line to Laurier Parkway for milling and paving work. Slowdowns are expected, but the road will remain open to traffic. This work will be in place until August. Meanwhile, in the city, Lauzon Parkway is closed nightly and will reopen daily at 6 a.m. with one lane of traffic in each direction between Twin Oaks Drive and Cabana Road East. This work will be ongoing until Saturday morning. Tecumseh Road East has lane reductions in both directions from Rivard Avenue to Balfour Boulevard for milling and paving work. This work is ongoing until the end of the month. Giles Boulevard West is closed from Jeanette Avenue to Olette Avenue until early July. And University Avenue is still closed between McKay and Wellington. This work is ongoing until the end of the summer. From the AM 800 Traffic Center, I'm Megan Delorier.
0: We are going to take more of your calls on the AI data centers. Are you for these, against these? They do bring a lot of construction jobs, a big payment to the tax base, but there's a lot of negatives as well. 519-792-2559.
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1: 754, and it's looking like a real warm day out there.
0: Yeah, it is. Sunny and warm and windy for today with a high of 32 or 90. Right now it's 19 or 66. So we're talking about these AI data centers, these super-sized ones that are being debated all over the nation. And would you want one to come to Windsor and Essex County? These are centers that they are built. They use up massive amount of resources. They are loud, and can the grid handle them? And they take up land. And but the, on the other half, they provide construction jobs when they're being built, and a lot of infrastructure updates that are paid for by these companies. And is it worth it? 519-792-2559. Mike, you've got 30 seconds. What's your take on this?
15: Happy Friday. I did some research, and there's 16 by a company called Fengate going up across Canada. You can't buy stocks into it at all. When you can't buy stocks, something's scary. When they're private companies only, does that make sense?
0: But yeah.
15: I buy stocks in hydro and like Enbridge and everything, but I tried to buy stocks in this, and you can't.
0: Well, maybe they haven't gone private yet, or but that gives you a red flag, Mike.
15: Red flag, red flag.
0: Okay, thanks for the
1: Thank
0: call.
1: You.
0: Let's go to Sue up next. Sue, what's your take on it?
16: Hi, it's Terry.
0: Oh, Terry, I'm sorry. I hit the wrong line. Go ahead.
16: Okay, well, everybody knows the problem that happened out there in Kent County. They put up the windmills thinking that this was going to be, you know, free money for everybody. And unfortunately, the vibrations from these monsters basically destroyed all the well water in the area. Farmers can't use that on crops, and farmers can't use that for cattle or anything now. And yet the government said, "Oh, we'll talk this over." They talked it over, and basically they said, "The report says you're not being affected by this."
0: All right, yeah. Terry thinks I have no idea whether that's true or not.
1: It is. Chatham Kent families, they were fearing that they wouldn't have clean drinking water because there was wells that they had some interesting debris in the bottom of them, and the families were chalking it up to windmills in the area were ruining their wells. But as Terry said, the report on that was a little bit...
0: Not 100%.
1: Yeah.
0: Okay, 757.
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0: Let's go. Our own Rob Hindi, AM 800 News, celebrating his birthday today.
1: Ooh, Rob.
0: Robbie,
1: what is he going to be up to this weekend?
0: Yeah, should be a good one. So happy birthday to Rob. Good guy. Jacqueline Underwood, who is celebrating a birthday. Gary Huha, good morning and happy birthday. Chelsea Blackburn is 51. Connor Cohen is 7. Kristen Blake Quinn is 44. We have Warren Skyers, 61. We have Sophie Emmeline, happy birthday. Helen Dernoski is 93. Kelly Duar is 50. Tino Bellestrini Jr. is 23. And Jason Polidori is 22.
1: Chelsea Blackburn, 31. Happy birthday. Happy first birthday, number one, to Hannah Carey Kilbert. Have a great first birthday, Hannah. Happy 10th to Crum Arnold. Happy 10th birthday to Crum Arnold. Happy 41st birthday to Phil Buttery. Happy 17th to Madeline Ward. Happy 45th birthday to Matthew Kinnett. Happy birthday, Megan Laurier. Happy 13th to Mila Zuick. Happy 75th birthday to Diane Pastorius. Happy 69th to Luke Gagno. Happy 70th to Kathy LePayne. And happy 41st birthday to Jacqueline Gosselin. Jeff Yvonne is celebrating a birthday and a retirement.
0: That's pretty awesome. Retire on your birthday. That should be like a thing.
1: That has to be Jeff's best gift he's ever received.
0: Absolutely.
1: Happy anniversary to Tiffany and James Duff. They're celebrating 16 years. Happy anniversary to Dan and Tamara Hebear, 27 years. And Jeff and Sonia O'Brien are celebrating 34 today.
0: Very nice. 759, and surging numbers are pushing Essex Windsor EMS to the limit. Paul McDonald has that next.
17: I'm in to fight this war and win it.
18: 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The long-awaited new season of HBO's House of the Dragon returns June 21st, only on Crave. Before the epic war ignites, catch up on the groundbreaking series hailed as breathtaking and magnificent.
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0: Nineteen degrees in Windsor, Essex. Lots of sunshine today. Gusty southwest wind at a high of 32, 90 Fahrenheit. I'm Paul McDonald, AM 800 News. 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Coming up, Canada's big city mayor's call for action on homelessness and EMS facing growing demand. The first city council will discuss next week tapping into a new $8.8 billion program from the provincial and federal governments to spur home construction. The Development Charge Reduction Program aims to deliver funds over 10 years for infrastructure projects that help get more homes built. Mayor Drew Dilkins says administration will put what he calls a very ambitious and aggressive proposal in front of council on Monday.
26: This is a competitive process, and we know that there will be other municipalities who file applications by June the 19th that are also going to be equally or more aggressive. And so we want to go all in to help unlock as much housing as we can for our community, recognizing that this program will rebate us 90% of the development charges cost that we forego.
0: Eligible projects include roads, water and wastewater, and transit. Applications must come with a reduction in development charges. Canada's big city mayors say the plight of homelessness should be tackled with the same gusto Ottawa is bringing to nation-building projects. Montreal Mayor Soraya Martinez-Ferrada is taking part in the Federation of Canadian Municipalities Big City Mayors Caucus being held in Edmonton. She says every major city has its share of homelessness, and all levels of government from top to bottom need to work together. The caucus is pushing for Ottawa to spend $3.5 billion per year to address the issue. Essex Windsor EMS is handling more calls than ever. Chief Justin Lammers updated County Council this week, saying urgent and prompt calls totaled 68,000 in 2025, a 4.4% increase from the year before. Code Black, when an ambulance is not available, totaled 563 minutes last year, up from 358 the year before. There have already been 111 code black minutes in the first 5 months of this year. Lammer says different initiatives at area hospitals have improved offload delays.
27: Prioritizing EMS when they arrive, but also we've done some good work with our Fit to Sit program, where if you come in by ambulance, if you call an ambulance and you're transported to the hospital and you're deemed low acuity, you go to the waiting room. And that's a joint partnership, not just in our region, but across the province. It's a joint partnership between us and the hospitals, and we're seeing some good success with that.
0: Lammers is expecting further improvements when the new medical priority dispatch system launches
2: launches in mid-September, allowing resources to be assigned more efficiently based on the severity of calls. AM 800 News time is 8:04, sunny, windy, and warmer today, a high of 32. A Windsor pediatrician has been suspended for 8 months by the College of Physicians and Surgeons. A discipline tribunal ruled this week that Dr. Omar Afandi committed professional misconduct when he accessed contact information for the parents of 146 newborns in 2024. The college says Dr. Afandi transferred information to his personal cell phone and then used that information to solicit clinical work that was not covered by OHIP. In the ruling, Dr. Afandi's conduct was called premeditated and that he exploited and abused his position of trust for financial gain. He's been ordered to reimburse the college $6,000 for its cost to manage the complaints. No injuries reported following a structure fire on North Service Road near the EC Row Expressway. The fire near Clemenceau Boulevard broke out around 4:30 yesterday afternoon. It was contained to an office in grassy area near railway tracks, and investigators working to determine the origin. Damage now set at $325,000. And a 23-year-old Pancor man is facing stunt driving charges. Chatham Kent police say officers clocked a white pickup truck at 175 kilometers an hour in an 80 zone on Pioneer Line between St. Clair Road and Prince Albert Road shortly before 7 yesterday morning. Police say they received a call from a concerned citizen the day before about a white pickup traveling at excessive speeds in the area during the early morning hours. Traffic enforcement was set up in the area and nabbed the driver, whose vehicle has been impounded for 14 days and the license suspended for 30 days. The AM 800 News poll question, do you believe government-run grocery stores could help tackle rising food prices? Let us know at AM800CKLW.com. Yesterday, we asked if you will check out the new Zeller's store in Windsor next month. Of more than 1,000 responses, 77% say yes. AM 800 News time is 8:06. We get an update on the markets now brought to you by Volkswagen of Windsor, a member of the Revenberg Automotive Family, 9700 Tecumseh Road East.
3: Canada's main stock index hit new record highs yesterday. Basic materials gains lifted Toronto's S&P TSX by 415 points to 35,217. In New York, the Dow soared 874 points, but the Nasdaq slipped slightly by 23. In Tokyo this morning, the Nikkei dropped 882 points. The Hang Seng in Hong Kong lost 291. Our dollar edged up this morning at 72.03 U.S. Canadian business leaders are focused on keeping tariff-free trade flowing south. This as the CUSMA review is set to kick off July 1st. The Canadian Chamber hopes for a renewal, but it says some tariffs might still be on the table. Stats Canada is releasing May's labor market data today. Economists expect a modest 10,000 job gain with unemployment steady at 6.9%, and millions of Canadians could get some money today. The Canadian Groceries and Essentials Benefit will pay out between $267 and $533. From the Canadian Press Business Desk, I'm Aaron Sousa.
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1: All right, high of 32 or 90 Fahrenheit today. Sunny, clear skies. It is going to be a bit windy. Wind gusting at 50 kilometers an hour. Tonight, low of 19 or 66. They're calling for a 70% chance of showers. Risk a thunderstorm late this evening and overnight. Rain, baby, rain. Saturday, 30 or 86. They're calling for a 40% chance of showers and a risk of thunderstorm in the afternoon. The wind is going to be on and off kind of all day, but it looks like the wind is going to be gusting to 80 kilometers an hour into the afternoon. Sunday, 27 or 81, 30% chance of showers. The current temperature here, it is already 21 or 70 Fahrenheit.
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9: 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It's Friday again. It's Friday, Sunday.
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1: If you have a craving for that succulent hot dog, then maybe you're going to splurge.
0: Get your red hot, Tia.
1: Yeah.
14: It's bonkers.
1: Every morning we have a hootenanny.
7: And now, ladies and gentlemen, the Million Dollar Weekend.
0: CKLW. Oh, gotta love it. The Friday mix on this Friday morning as we head into the weekend. Art in the Park this weekend. That is going to be nicely underway. And joining us now is Ward 3 Councillor Ronaldo Agostino, who I'm sure will be at many different events.
15: Absolutely. Art in the Park this weekend, big one. And always a great weekend downtown as well. So there's lots going on in the city, lots going on in the region. It looks like it's going to be a nice weekend, too.
1: Yeah.
15: So.
1: Is the Poutine Festival downtown, I think?
15: I think it's this weekend, too, at Festival Plaza. Yep.
1: Mm.
0: Yeah, we've got Strawberry Festival in LaSalle next weekend. And, well, it's good to see you, as always. You have an idea that you're working on that you wanted to share with everybody this morning.
15: Yeah, for sure. You know, we've been looking at different ways. Or I've been looking at different ways, and I hear from people all the time. And I love social media because even though sometimes you take a lot of heat, people will always send you ideas. And I think it was Chris McLeod that sent me, he was in Los Angeles and he sent me a picture of a billboard where there was like social messaging and money being raised to bring in homelessness and to help with homelessness. And I started digging around in Canada and Ontario and found out that the city of Vaughan has their own, they own their own billboards on municipal land, and it's bringing in millions of dollars of additional revenue. And so I started talking to them, and I got some information on how they're doing it, and they just expanded to 15. And I'm going to propose it to council on Monday where we take some municipal land, maybe, who knows, some places on EC Row where you don't typically see billboards, bring in some additional revenue to the city and dedicate it all to helping the unhoused.
0: That would be great. I mean, that's a brilliant idea, and it's like, why didn't I think of that?
1: Well, there is an element of that. It is a pretty simple concept. We've seen, you know, billboards are all over, especially in other municipalities.
15: Yeah, and the best thing about it is we don't have to do it ourselves. Like, we don't have to get into the business of doing it or operating it. We just partner with an upfront or one of the billboard companies. I think the city of Vaughan is now partnered with multiple billboard companies where they just get a big chunk of the revenue, right, because it's being built on municipal land.
0: So and then they would take care of selling it to whatever advertiser that would be?
15: Yeah, the municipality has nothing to do with it, right? So we would have nothing to do with having to sell ads. We would reserve a percentage of ads for ourselves, but you wouldn't be able to use like those boards for like political messaging or any of the sort because it's owned by the municipality, right? The
0: land. Can we put one on there to encourage people to zipper merge on EC?
15: yes. Not only can we could do one, and we could have a video screen that actually is showing people how to zipper merge. So we could do something cool like that, but it's a really good idea. And like I said, the city of Vaughan has just expanded their program. They're bringing in a lot of tax dollars that help offset the things in their community. But for our community, it'd be great if we could, you know, direct the money towards helping those that are unhoused and for mental health and addiction services that we obviously need a lot more money to support. And this is a good way to do it.
1: Yeah, Ronaldo, I know, and you had mentioned, you know, it's a simple kind of idea. There's other places that do it, but it seems like, you know, you guys are trying to find little avenues to improve the situation that we have here in Windsor, Essex. Housing and homelessness, and I mean, it's a substantial issue, but you can't just sit back and do nothing either.
15: Yeah, it's, you know, it's everyone's always waiting for, you know, the savior to come. There's nobody's coming to save us. We have to do it ourselves. So, like they say, you know, how do you eat an elephant? One bite at a time. And as long as you keep pushing forward and keep trying, you're going to succeed. But when you give up, that's when things go downhill fast. So for us, it's always constantly trying to find new things that'll help the situation and keep pushing as best as we can, but also not put a burden on the taxpayer to keep forking out money for an issue that in their eyes and a lot of people's eyes doesn't seem to be getting any better. It seems to be getting worse. So you just got to keep trying. You got to keep pushing.
1: Mm-hmm.
0: I got a text. They liked you to address this. A rumor going around that the council that council and the mayor invited Toronto and London to send their homeless here to Windsor. Are you willing to speak on that? I think we have enough of our own issues here. But I hear that all the time. That we are getting paid by the provincial government or wherever to take on people's homeless, and that's why we have so many here.
15: No, that's not the way it works. For the most part, when you see people moving from community to community, usually it's because they owe people money, right? They owe people money for something, or, you know, they're looking for services in another community. But no, there is no fact, there is no truth to the fact that we are accepting money for human beings. That's just absolutely bonkers. So I'm going to say that's a nay on that one.
1: Yeah. And obviously, and I know you've spoken about this, like there obviously are people from other municipalities who are struggling and they do come here, but it's not a situation of like the provincial government's paying these people to come or paying the city to.
15: No, but I wouldn't put it past anybody to be sending people to different places. I've seen situations, but the idea of like that there's this big bus, this caravan that comes in, it's like the whole aliens thing. Someone show me a picture. Show me one picture.
0: Right.
15: Yeah. Right. If this is so evidently happening, where's the picture?
0: I think people half hear things and then things get shared on social media and they confuse maybe refugees that are brought here and put in hotels with homeless people. You know, I think like people just don't pay attention as much as maybe they could or should.
15: People don't want to believe that people are suffering, right? They're always thinking that there's some other mischievous reason for this, that something dastardly is going on. No, man. People are suffering. People, you know, people are poor.
1: Yeah.
15: Right?
1: Yeah.
15: The society's having a tough go at it right now, and we got to do whatever we can to help. And that's it. Like the root cause of all of this is poverty. Right. And until we find different ways to address that, you're going to continue to see this. And, you know, as a municipality, we can only do so much. Right. I heard you guys talking about, you know, the federal government needing to put up $3 billion. Like, this is what we got to see. We've got to see some big, bold moves from them and from the province. And then we've got to do whatever we can here to manage the situation, because at the end of the day, we're the ones that have to deal with it. We're the ones that have to answer to our residents. We're the ones that see.

0: like teepees on them.
1: Yes.
0: And then at nighttime, people, the unhoused could go inside the truck and sleep. Right? So as a drove around.
2: Oh, my gosh.
0: Yeah.
2: Yeah.
0: I know a lot of things I didn't think I'd know about.
1: Right. Right.
2: Now
1: keep,
2: you do.
1: Keep digging, Ronaldo. Keep digging. Ronaldo Augustino, Ward 3 counselor with us here on AM 800. Thanks very much. 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We are getting reports of Lakeshore Fire responding to County Road 22 in the Puce Road area for a single vehicle rollover. So that's from traffic tipster Leslie this morning. Megan DeLaurier is going to be joining us next half hour. She'll bring us all the construction. When we come back, we'll check out that weather. It's going to be hot this weekend. That's next.
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1: 819 here on AM 800, and it is Friday. It is time for you to order some Antonino's Original Pizza, the best pizza in town. 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You're probably going to be able to go maybe to like a place like Art in the Park on the way home. 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And we got some sports on this weekend. We got the Stanley Cup Finals. 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You got a party coming up, you got people coming over, why not get some Antonino's for that party? 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

0: weather. And it's brought to you this half hour by Meg Roberts. I am so... I apologize to everybody today, including Meg and Paul and producer Steve. I'm more focused on the donuts that Steimars brought us for National Donut Day than I am on my job this morning.
1: You're just feeling a little out of it?
0: A little askew. A tad askew.
1: You know what? We all have those days, Mike. You can't feel amazing every day.
0: No, that's true.
1: It's impossible.
0: That's true.
1: Well, it's going to be a beautiful, very hot day. High of 32 or 90. Sunny, clear skies. Windy, though. Wind gusting at 50 kilometers an hour. Tonight, we'll see a low of 19 or 66. It looks like we're finally going to get some rain tonight. 70% chance of showers. Risk of thunderstorm. Tomorrow, 30 or 86. There's a 40% chance of showers. Risk of thunderstorm in the afternoon. It is going to be windy tomorrow as well. Sunday, 27 or 81, 30% chance of showers. The current temperature, it is 21 out there or 70 Fahrenheit.

0: Condemn and Condone. This will get me going. I love this game that we play on Fridays. And
1: you just love the song.
0: I do love the song, yes. I do jam this at home on the weekends as well.
2: Oh, my gosh. Okay, this is a juicy one right off the start.
0: Oh, okay.
2: Condemn or condone sharing your salary with coworkers?
3: No, condemn.
0: And that's salary with an S or celery?
2: Salary.
0: Yes.
2: I would share my celery with anybody here if I had.
0: Okay, yeah.
2: Because
0: who wants, you know,
3: no.
0: Celery. I condemn that. I would not share that with other people.
3: No, it's, you know, my dad always said that don't talk money with friends. You keep it in-house because that just creates divisions. And he said typically people don't actually, yeah, I make this. And it's typically not what they make because they probably exaggerate a bit. People, yeah.
0: I even try to stay off the sunshine list and look for people that I know because that makes me mad.
4: That person makes more than me.
2: See, I don't know. Is this a generational thing? I completely condone this.
0: Yeah, you guys share each other.
2: I think transparency in the workplace is important in terms of, you know, if you're doing the same job as somebody, and I think a lot of people have gotten away for years and years, and you're going, well, I could have asked for more money, I could have done this, but if you aren't able to compare it, and my girlfriends and I, we're very transparent about money, and I don't know, is it a generational thing?
0: It might be.
2: Where
0: it
2: you're
0: might
2: just be. You're just more, I don't know, you're more used to it. It's more common, but I completely condone, you know, sharing. I wouldn't walk up to somebody, hey,
3: what do you make?
2: Exactly. Yeah. But you know, say you're having kind of like a moment with a coworker and they say, oh, do you mind me asking or whatever? I'd have no problem sharing that.
0: Okay. I'd like to hear from texters on that. Condemn or condone? Like what age are you? And is it like, if you're younger, is this no big deal? Because to me, it's, I didn't even know what my dad made.
2: Really?
0: Oh, no, my gosh. No.
2: Okay, and maybe it's a parenting thing, because my parents were very transparent with money growing up. So maybe that's why I feel that way.
3: No, my dad never discussed any of that.
2: Really?
3: Stuff. No. I had no idea what he made. No idea.
0: Zero.
2: That's wild to me.
0: Could have made 20 grand or 100 grand. I have no idea.
3: Right.
0: No idea. Okay, next question, please.
2: Okay. Oh, it's another juicy one.
0: Oh, we like
2: keeping
0: juicy.
2: Keeping your ex on social media.
0: Ooh.
2: Condemn or condone?
0: I condemn this because, or I know, I'm sorry, I condone this because there's a lot of people that you're friends with. I'm the worst, like staying friends with your exes.
3: Yeah, I condone it because
0: I think it's okay.
2: Yep.
3: Both Kim and I have an ex that, you know, that are still friends they're Facebook friends. It's not like you see them all the time or reach out to them all the time. They're there.
2: But I think, you know, that's kind of amicable, like as an adult thing to do.
3: Yeah.
2: But I know there's lots of people who would be like, no way, no. Jose.
0: And you better unfriend them too.
2: Exactly. Never like one of their pictures ever.
0: Yes.
4: I saw you liked his picture.
2: Yeah. Okay. All right. I like it. And,
0: okay.
2: I already know what you guys are going to say to this one. Do we have time for one more?
0: Yeah, one more.
2: Okay.
0: Yeah.
2: Condemn or condone gym selfies.
0: I couldn't condemn more.
3: Right. I mean, I don't even do selfies because I can't do them.
2: Yeah.
3: Very good. It just, anyways, I laugh at them. I just find them amusing. I don't know.
0: Like I see so many people doing the gym selfies, then posting them on their social media. You're just screaming, please tell me how good I look. Please compliment
3: but when
0: me.
3: I'm sorry. When you're at the gym and all of a sudden you got the wand or whatever that thing is, and really?
0: Yeah.
3: You're walking along.
0: Right.
3: You're walking along and you're filming yourself. And
2: you guys are poo-pooing.
3: Yeah. No.
2: I think I'm gonna hear me out. I'm gonna condone a gym selfie. Not too much, but I don't know. If you're at the gym snapping a photo, one photo. Okay.
0: And then what are you doing with it?
3: Right.
2: People post them, obviously.
0: Right.
2: Yeah, yeah.
0: Look at how good I look. Or, I feel like I still
3: hey, everybody.
0: Look very good. Oh, what are you talking about? You look amazing, girl.
2: Oh, another turbulent day of condemn or condone.
3: Yeah.
2: Okay, very nice. Thank you, Paul. 8:28.
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3: Twenty-one degrees in Windsor, Essex. Sunny, windy, and warmer today. A high of 32, 90 Fahrenheit. I'm Paul McDonald, AM 800 News. This report is brought to you by St. Clair College in Windsor and Chatham, the home of Saints Nation. Coming up, aggressive proposal to unlock new housing infrastructure funding, and fire displaces an Emmisburg family. But first, the Federation of Canadian Municipalities Big City Mayors Caucus was held in Edmonton yesterday, and the group agreed that more needs to be done to help reduce homelessness across the country. Mayor Josh Morgan of London says municipal leaders have solutions, but need resources to implement them. Much like key nation-building endeavors, he says Ottawa should view eliminating the issue as being on par with major energy and infrastructure projects. The Federation says Ottawa should spend $3.5 billion annually and make the issue part of the national housing strategy. Mayor Drew Dilkins is looking to council to be aggressive in accessing some of the $8.8 billion in funding from the federal and provincial governments to improve home construction. The Development Charge Reduction Program will provide funding over 10 years for infrastructure projects. Dilkins says there are several approved projects in the queue that have developers simply waiting for the math to make sense to unlock funding from lenders.
16: I think the waiver of development charges will actually help make those performers make sense to the banks. Those projects will then be financed, and we'll see more housing be built in the city. What we're trying to figure out is the 10% of the development charges that will not be rebated through this program. Can we make up for that, and how long would it take for us to make up for that through the new property taxes that we're going to generate?
3: Council will discuss a proposal Monday with the deadline to apply looming for June 19th. Essex Windsor EMS is facing growing demand. A report to County Council this week shows urgent and prompt calls numbered 68,000 in 2025, a 4.4% increase from the previous year. Code blacks, when an ambulance is not available, totaled 563 minutes last year, up from 358 in 2024 and 111 through 5 months this year. EMS Chief Justin Lammer says there are multiple factors for cold blacks.
17: Sometimes you can get a cardiac arrest, a significant trauma, and a stroke at the same time, all transported to the hospital, and then it's tough for the hospital to deal with all of those at that same time because they're resource-intensive cases. So that can slow things down. Having enough ambulances on the road for downstaffed, that's a bit of a struggle.
3: Lammer says EMS hired 23 part-time paramedics last year, but retirements, resignations, and leaves of absence continue to impact workforce capacity. AM 800 News time is 8:33. Sunny for today with gusty southwest wind and a high of 32. Damage is pegged at $325,000 following a structure fire on North Service Road near the expressway. The call went out to an area near Clemenceau Boulevard yesterday afternoon around 4:30. Investigators say the fire was contained to an office and grassy area near railway tracks. No injuries are reported. Several firefighters suffering heat-related injuries battling a house fire in Amherstburg. The fire in a two-story house in the 100 block of McBride Avenue broke out yesterday afternoon around 2:30. Heavy smoke was coming from the home when firefighters arrived. Chief Michael Mio says the firefighters not only battled significant fire conditions, they also faced extremely warm temperatures. Mio says the house sustained heavy structural damage and a family of four has been displaced. The cause is under investigation. And one of the federal liberals' flagship affordability measures will land in the bank accounts of eligible Canadians starting today. First announced by Prime Minister Mark Carney in January, top-up payments for the Canada Groceries and Essentials benefit will now be heading your way. The program was previously called the GST-HST credit and is usually paid out on a quarterly basis to lower-income households to help them keep pace with the rising cost of living. The Amy Hedberg News poll question, do you believe government-run grocery stores could help tackle rising food prices? Let us know at AM800CKLW.com. Yesterday, we asked if you will check out the new Zeller's store in Windsor next month. Of more than 1,000 responses, 77% say yes. AMA Hedberg News time is 8:35. Let's get an update on business now, brought to you by Guaranteed A-Fine Furniture, Tecumseh Road at Paulette in Windsor, and gfurniture.ca. Canada's unofficial authority on recession says it's too soon to use the word despite a pair of economic contractions in recent quarters.
7: The CD Howe Institute's Business Cycle Council is the traditional arbiter of whether Canada is in a recession or not. That Council of Economists says in a bulletin that two quarters of declining GDP in a row are not sufficient to call a recession. Weakness in the economy is not yet widespread or persistent enough to warrant CD Howe's recession label, and recent data will be revised. Over the past week, the federal conservatives have laid blame for what they call a full-blown recession at the feet of Prime Minister Mark Carney, who argues growth will be uneven as the government tries to transform the economy. Craig Lord, The Canadian Press, Ottawa.
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0: All right, so a couple of issues that we're dealing with right now. We have a crash being reported, County Road 22 and West Pike Creek. We are seeing big backups in both lanes of County Road 22 in that area right now, right by Imagine Cinemas and to about West Pike Creek Road. So heads up on that. Also getting reports of a crash on Ojibwe and Broadway on the west side. Okay, so sunny and warm today. A little breezy as well. 32 or 90. It is going to be a hot one. Tonight we'll get down to 19 or 66. We do have a 70% chance of rain. Let's hope we get some rain. And then tomorrow, warm day, 40% chance of rain, 30 or 86. Right now, 21, 70 Fahrenheit.

0: And, as Mike mentioned, it is going to be a hot one today. And actually, it's going to be hot this weekend as well.
1: Hot and breezy.
0: Hot and breezy. And yeah. Thank goodness, I think they're calling for some showers in the forecast, because I don't know about you, but things are looking a little dry at my house. And joining us now, Sandy McDonald, who is a horticulturalist. And, he's going to share with us this morning about what we should know for this upcoming weekend if you're planning on planting and how much water we should be giving our plants. Good morning, Sandy.
2: Good morning. And you're absolutely right. It looks like it's time to water. Now, we could get a rain, and that sounds very good. The ground is certainly drying out. But if not, we need to get some water down. So for all those sort of things, if you've got planters or hanging baskets, if you put new things into the ground, if you planted some seeds in your vegetable garden, and maybe even your lawn too. Some of the lawns are looking a little pale now because they're needing a bit of moisture. So we need to get some water down if we don't get a good rain.
1: It happens so quickly, it seems like, Sandy. We go from having all these downpours and rain, and then we're good. And then, just like, a week or so without rain, and everything starts to starve and get all dried up.
2: You're right, and that's absolutely the case, right? We hardly sort of notice that all that moisture is being taken up, but between high temperatures and all the plants now that are in really vigorous growth, they're pulling up all kinds of water now. It's amazing that just within a few days it can go from somewhat moist to very dry. And, it depends on the type of soil, too. If you have a nice loamy soil or a heavier clay-type soil, it's going to hold water longer. But if you've got a lighter kind of soil that's got lots of sand in it or whatever, that can dry out really fast.
0: Okay, I've got my tomatoes kind of ready to go, but I've been holding off on planting some of those veggies just because I wanted to be nice and warm. Are you thinking is now the time?
2: Oh, perfect. And again, the warm season veggies can all go in now. So things like the tomatoes and our peppers, or the various types, hot and sweet peppers. And again, other things too, the vining cucurbit crops, we call them. Things like cucumbers, squash, watermelon, other melons, that can all go in now. They are going to love the heat we're going to be getting over the next week.
1: Sandy McDonald, horticulturist, joining us. You can talk gardening and landscaping every Saturday as well, 8 till 9 here on AM 800. Hey, did you see that they're taking nominations for Tree of the Year? We had never heard of this before, Sandy. The Ontario Tree of the Year. Do you have one around this area that's one of your favorites?
2: And this is like, what is the favorite child when you talk to me about? What is your favorite
1: right.
2: plant? What is your favorite tree, favorite flowering plant? It's like choosing your favorite child. So I have many, but I am so glad I heard that this morning too about the tree pageant, and I do know about treetrust.ca, so you can go to that site as well for the tree pageant. And there's another great one too if people are really interested in this. There's a Heritage Tree Program in Ontario, and it's part of the Ontario Urban Forest Council, I believe. Yeah, that's correct. That's also amazing, too. They actually give heritage status to some of these big, old, beautiful, venerable trees. And it's even fun just to go to those websites and see some of the beautiful trees that people have seen in the wild, in their neighborhoods, their homes. And there's a bunch of fun stuff in there, too, for those who are maybe not as keen on these beautiful heritage or pageant
1: right.
2: trees.
1: Yeah, I think it's cool they're doing this because trees are so important, aren't they? We think of trees as like, they're nice to look at or they provide shade, but they do so much for the environment and the ecosystem.
2: We have no idea all the benefits, and we're finding out more and more benefits. A lot of people know photosynthesis. Again, they know we can get, for instance, maple syrup from trees, and of course, feeding and harboring various animals as well. But other things too, underneath the ground, that microbial association with all the various fungi and all the various things in the soils. We don't even think about that, because we generally don't see it, but that's an amazing sort of network of all kinds of things, thousands of things going on even underneath the tree.
0: Okay, so Sandy, can you give us even a few of your favorite trees, something that when you're driving around or perhaps you have it in your own garden that you're like, That is a beautiful tree.
2: You know, there are a few things I truly do think of, and I'll go with a couple of the native trees, I guess. In our area, there are a number of tulip trees, so one of our native Carolinian trees, and some of those with age are amazingly beautiful trees, beautiful straight trunks and open to oval crowns, and they're in flower right now. They have these really cool sort of cup-shaped flowers that are sort of a combination of greenish-yellow with big orange splotches in the center of them, and I really think that a beautiful mature tulip tree is truly a sight to see. And I love the beech trees too. Our native beech is such a beautifully shaped tree, and so also sort of high on my list. And if you can ever find one, though there's only a few left in Ontario, and I think now they're on the endangered species list, but we have the amazing cucumber magnolia. Mm. And that's an amazing tree too. And I think the city's putting some of those on the ground. So I'm really happy to hear that. So those are three maybe of my very favorite natives.
0: Okay.
1: Yeah, nice. I don't know what trees they are, but there's like a block around my neighborhood. And, you know, so you're in a subdivision, all the homes are pretty similar, but this block has, like, the trees have become a canopy over the road.
0: Mm-hmm.
1: So it really blocks out most of the sun, and it just gives a whole different feel, Sandy and Meg, to this neighborhood,
0: yeah,
1: to this street than the other streets in the neighborhood.
2: You've brought me back to my childhood. You truly have, because years ago, again, 50s, 60s, a lot of neighborhoods had exactly what you're describing, those beautiful arching canopies of trees, and those were mostly our American elm. And, of course, Dutch elm disease took out the vast majority of those, and they had that beautiful arching shape. And look for those, too, along a country road, even in the city. We still have a bunch of beautiful old American elm trees, and you can almost tell that beautiful fountain-like shape. The branches arch down, and so many streets when I was a kid had beautiful shaded streets because of all of the American elms that were planted.
1: It's such a cool feel and look when you're walking down this street. Sandy, thank you so much as always. Sandy McDonald, horticulturist, and you can get your questions answered tomorrow morning. Get Gardening 8 till 9 here on AM 800.
0: Yeah, and as Sandy was mentioning, nominations are wanted for the 2026 Ontario Tree of the Year. If you've got a favorite tree, you're like, oh my gosh, dang, that's a good looking tree. You go to pageant@treetrust.ca. You can send a email there to pageant@treetrust.ca. Include your name, the tree species, the location, and describe it in about 30 words.
1: Okay.
0: And you could win.
1: Very nice. 8:47. Let's find out what's happening on your drive-in now as we check AM 800 traffic. The big problem right now is on County Road 22 at West Pike Creek. We have backups in both locations, in both directions, in that area right now because of a crash. We also have a crash being reported on Ojibwe and Broadway on the west side. So heads up on that. Megan DeLaurier, what else is happening?
3: In the county, in LaSalle, lane restrictions are now in place on Disputed Road from Northtown Line to Laurier Parkway for milling and paving work. Slowdowns are expected, but the road will remain open to traffic. This work will be in place until August. Meanwhile, in the city, Lauzon Parkway is closed nightly and will reopen daily at 6 a.m. with one lane of traffic in each direction between Twin Oaks Drive and Cabana Road East. This work will be ongoing until Saturday morning. Tecumseh Road East has lane reductions in both directions from Rivard Avenue to Balfour Boulevard for milling and paving work. This work is ongoing until the end of the month. Giles Boulevard West is closed from Jeanette Avenue to Olette Avenue until early July. And University Avenue is still closed between McKay and Wellington. This work is ongoing until the end of the summer. From the AM 800 Traffic Center, I'm Megan DeLaurier.
0: All right, thanks so much for that, Megan. Up next, we're going to get your Way Back Windsor Essex to you. That is coming up.
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1: Meg's been humming this song to Steve and I, and none of us can figure it out. Can you hum it right now for the audience and see if anybody knows? I want to see the reaction, because Steve and I had both the same answer to it.
0: I think it's a newer song. It goes, do-do-do-do-do. No, that's not it. It's on the radio right now. I think it's a newer song. Maybe like Coldplay or something. Okay. All right.
1: Do it again.
0: Do do do do do.
1: Da, da, da, da.
0: That's not it.
1: Oh.
0: All right. 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Welcome to the St. Clair College alumni family.
1: Okay, a couple traffic situations we have. Out on the east side, we have a crash at County Road 22 and West Pike Creek Road. Watch out for that. Also, on the west side, Ojibwe and Broadway, we're seeing a crash being reported there. Sunny and windy today. Nah, nah, nah, nah. 32 or 90. We gotta get some rain tonight, please. It could rain all night. 70% chance of rain and a low of 19 or 66. And then Saturday, high of 30 with a 40% chance of rain. Right now, beautiful, sunny, and 21 or 70.
18: Manamana. Manamana.
1: So this is it. Maybe, well, you can always...
0: This is not it. Somebody on the text board.
1: Oh, they got it?
0: It's like Live His Life. Can you look that up, Stevie?
1: Wow, I can't believe from Meg's little rendition there that a texter got this.
0: I knew somebody would get this. I think...
18: Manamana.
0: Or Life Is Life?
1: You think it's Chris Martin?
0: I don't know.
1: Oh, wow.
0: Okay.
1: Okay.
0: Well, we're going to get to the bottom of this.
1: We will. We will find out in our final hour. We're here till 10 this morning, and you might want to check your bank account because some Canadians are getting a little extra sweet cash today. Arrival of the new Canada Groceries and Essential Benefit, formerly known as the GST credit. So this assistance will go to roughly 12 million Canadians, one-time amounts, depending on the size of your household. So it could be anywhere from $267 to $533. So it's a one-time top-up payment. It's worth 50% of the annual benefit, and quarterly payouts will also rise by 25% over the next 5 years. So check your bank account. You might have some free money in there this morning. Well, not really. It's just your money that you paid. Just you're getting some back. 855.

0: Another edition to wrap up the week of Way Back Windsor Essex. And today we're talking about all something Meg is very excited about. And a lot of people are. Every June in Windsor, really something special happens on the grounds of the old Walkerville estate, Willistead Manor. And thousands of visitors will stream through the gates of the park, drawn by color and creativity, community. That is art in the park. And it's been a tradition for over five decades. All started in 1970. When the Art Gallery of Windsor organized the very first outdoor exhibition on the grounds of Willistead, and that first event drew guests from across Ontario, including the unannounced visitor. Yes, the Lieutenant Governor of Ontario himself came to that first one. And in 1978, the torch was passed to the Rotary Club of Windsor, who have carried it proudly ever since. And under their stewardship, Art in the Park has grown into one of Ontario's largest outdoor arts and craft shows, drawing more than 270 artists and artisans from across Ontario and Quebec every single year. So over the decades, the event has raised more than $1.3 million to the restoration of Willistead, giving back to the very grounds that make it all possible. So first weekend of June, rain or shine, Art in the Park, do the business this weekend. All the details on events like Art in the Park and more on our website at am800cklw.com. That is Way Back Windsor Essex for today. 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
1: 21 degrees in Windsor, Essex, sunny and warm today with gusty southwest wind developing, a high of 32, 90 Fahrenheit. I'm Paul McDonald, AM 800 News. Coming up, big city mayors want federal help for homelessness and a Windsor pediatrician suspended. But first, Stats Canada says the economy added a surprise 88,000 jobs in May, partially offsetting employment decline since the start of the year. The agency says the unemployment rate fell to 6.6%, down from 6.9% in April. StatsCan says employment gains were widespread across industries and concentrated in full-time work. Mayor Drew Dilkins wants Windsor to go all in on a new $8.8 billion program from the federal and provincial governments to spur home construction. City Council will review a proposal from administration on Monday. The Development Charge Reduction Program aims to deliver funding over 10 years for infrastructure projects that boost housing. Dilkins says he wants to stick with the model that growth should pay for growth while unlocking funding.
2: If you live anywhere in Windsor on a street that's already developed, you've already paid for the infrastructure that supports your home. We don't want to put the burden of new housing on the backs of people who've already paid once. And so we're just making sure that with any additional revenue that's created vis-a-vis property tax dollars, that we can actually make sure that that money goes in to make the development charge account whole.
1: The deadline for the city to apply for the program is June 19th. Big city mayors are urging Ottawa to treat homelessness as a nation-building priority and not just a social issue. Municipal leaders from across the country told reporters in Edmonton they have plans to reduce homelessness but lack the funding to carry them out. The Federation of Canadian Municipalities wants the federal government to spend $3.5 billion a year on the issue. Mayors also want homelessness to be made a central pillar of Canada's housing strategy. AM 800 News time is 9:03. Sunshine today, windy and warm with a high of 32. No injuries are reported following a structure fire on North Service Road near the EC Row Expressway. The fire near Clemenceau Boulevard broke out around 4:30 yesterday afternoon and was contained to an office and grassy area near the railway tracks. An investigator is working to determine the cause and origin. Damage set at $325,000. Essex Windsor EMS will launch the new medical priority dispatch system in mid-September. Chief Justin Lammer says the system will allow resources to be assigned more efficiently based on the severity of calls. Lammer says other areas that are using the system have seen a decrease in light and siren responses,
4: which then allows us to keep our resources available on the road and balance out the spikes in volume. So when we look to our colleagues up in Simcoe, they dropped the amount of lights and sirens responses significantly. So when we look at balancing out the load, the work remains. Doesn't get rid of the work that the paramedics are doing. That workload remains, but it allows us to spread it out.
1: In a presentation to County Council this week, Lammer says there were 68,000 urgent and prompt calls in 2025, a 4.4% increase over the previous year. Code blacks, when an ambulance is not available, totaled 563 minutes last year, up from 358 in 2024 and 111 minutes through the first 5 months of this year. And a Windsor pediatrician has been suspended for 8 months by the College of Physicians and Surgeons. A discipline tribunal ruled this week that Dr. Omar Afandi committed professional misconduct when he accessed contact information for the parents of 146 newborns in 2024. The college says Afandi transferred information to his personal cell phone and used it to contact patients to solicit clinical work that was not covered by OHIP. In the ruling, Dr. Afandi's conduct was called premeditated and that he exploited and abused his position of trust for financial gain. Today's AM 800 News poll question, do you believe government-run grocery stores could help tackle rising food prices? Let us know at AM800CKLW.com. AM 800 News time is 9:05. We get a check of business now One of the federal Liberals' flagship affordability measures will be landing in the bank accounts of eligible Canadians starting today.
3: First announced by Prime Minister Mark Carney in January, top-up payments for the Canada Groceries and Essentials benefit will start going out today. The program was previously called the GST-HST credit and is usually paid out on a quarterly basis to lower-income households to help them keep pace with the rising cost of living. And amounts vary based on the size of the household, with a single adult with no children getting up to $267, while a couple with two kids could receive a maximum of $533. Canadians who meet the income threshold based on their 2024 tax returns will receive the benefit automatically by direct deposit or by mail. Rob Westgate, the Canadian Press.
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13: 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Before the epic war ignites, catch up on the groundbreaking series hailed as breathtaking and magnificent.
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1: Okay, a couple traffic notes to start off this half hour. We're still seeing backups on County Road 22 by West Pike Creek Road. Some crashes reported there. Looks like the backups are improving, though. As this half hour has gone on, also a crash being reported Ojibwe and Broadway. So if you see something out there, let us know. Give us a call, 519-792-2559. Let's take a look at the weather for today. Big weekend, Meg. Art in the Park weekend. I know you're, like, so excited for this, aren't you?
25: I'm excited for this. I'm excited for the Cottom Yard Sale. That happens on Saturday. Is it Saturday and Sunday? I think it's just Saturday.
1: For the Cottom Yard Sale?
25: For the Cottom Yard Sale. Okay. Yep. Nice. And we've got the Poutine Festival downtown. Open air starts in Amherstburg.
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25: Okay, it is going to be steamy today. High of 32 or 90. They're calling for clear, sunny skies. So, be careful out there today. Like, drink some water, put the sunscreen on, because we're not used to these crazy warm temperatures just yet. It is going to be windy, wind gusting to 50 kilometers an hour. Tonight, low of 19 or 66. It looks like we're finally going to get some rain tonight. 70% chance, risk of thunderstorm late this evening. Saturday, tomorrow, 30 or 82 is the high. I think we're going to have to kind of monitor the conditions tomorrow if you're going outside. They're calling for a 40% chance of showers, risk of thunderstorm in the afternoon. The wind's going to get a little wild there for a while. 80 kilometers an hour, it's gusting too. Sunday, 27 or 81, small chance of showers on Sunday. The current temperature right now, it is already 23 or 73 Fahrenheit.

0: phenomena.
1: All right, now I know the song you're talking
2: about.
1: Wait,
2: you didn't get to, we didn't get to the...
1: Oh, the good part.
0: Phenomena.
1: I like Steve's mix better.
0: Phenomena.
2: God. Okay.
1: Oh, yes.
2: So this song, thank you everybody who texted in and messaged me. Yeah, Live is Life. This is by Opus. It was 1984, not new, but I was wondering why I know it, why it's in my head. It's come back in a big way on social media. And especially like sports, soccer.
1: Oh,
2: this is a song that's
1: that
2: kind of made a comeback.
1: Sense.
2: So that's why I know it, and it was in my brain. It's
1: gotcha.
2: A good song.
1: Yeah, I do vaguely remember this one, but
0: phenomena.
2: Yes, it's made a comeback.
1: Nicely done. Nicely done.
2: Thank you, everyone.
1: To the listeners,
2: wow.
1: I had no idea how you picked up what song Meg was trying to sing, but you did it, and solid effort by you. Hey, feel the excitement of World's Finest Shows. 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
2: Shooters.
1: Shooters Magruders? Where did you go? Where did you go? 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
2: Chance for a 4-pack of rides all day, valid any day. So that's a deal. And you should enter now.
1: Okay. Go do the business. And fireworks night is coming up in just a few weeks, Monday, June 22nd. The first full day of summer. Summer arrives on the Sunday, very early in the morning, and then Monday will be the first full day of summer.
2: Okay.
1: With fireworks night.
2: We're going to start a new segment here called Friday Leftovers, because Mike and I, at the end of the week, we go back and we go, we never talked about this. That was such a great story. We never even got to it because the week gets busy. Of course, there's lots going on and we've got all these amazing leftover stories that we never get to. So on Fridays, we're going to start Friday Leftovers. And I want to talk about a story that just came out. I'm seeing this on social media quite a bit. Sardine maxing is the newest it food. Sardines. They have made a comeback in a huge way. Because, you know, it was cottage cheese.
1: When were they here?
2: When were they in?
1: I
2: don't know. But the internet is obsessed with sardines right now. The little tin fish. They're having a big cultural moment. They're reframed as a symbol of affordable luxury and health. And it's the new low lift flex. And searches for sardine breakfasts are up like 1,800%. Sardine Girl Summer is back. Yeah, but I think a lot of people, there's a lot of benefits to sardines, health benefits.
1: Right.
2: And, you know, everyone's on that health kick and they're trying to get in the protein and they're trying to get this.
1: I think big sardines paying some influencers to push their sardines.
2: No, they're saying big sardine. They're a source of protein and omega-3 fatty acids. And, you know, people are now making all the, they're putting them on toast and they're blending them and,
1: I don't think I've ever tried, Steve, have you tried sardines?
3: So I got into this a couple months ago because there's this trend, and don't do this trend. I realized after the fact I didn't do it, but people were putting a paper towel in the top of their can of sardines. And then the oil soaks it up, you light the paper towel on fire, and it kind of grills your sardines.
1: Oh,
3: so people
1: God.
3: Were doing this all over social media. It's terrible for you. Don't do it. But it made me buy sardines, and now I've been eating sardines on crackers and on salad and different stuff, and it's actually good.
2: Oh my gosh, Steve's having a sardine girl summer.
1: Is it like actual little fish
2: can? Yeah.
1: With their heads or no?
3: You get heads sometimes, it depends on the brand. But you can get flavors and stuff too, like so tomato and basil and different things, and you can mix it up.
2: Yeah. So
1: do you have to cook them?
3: I haven't tried that yet. I want to because I wanted to do the paper towel thing.
2: It's like tuna, but they're full sardines. It's the same concept, though.
1: I guess. I don't know.
2: Yeah.
1: I just don't like the look or feel of this thing in my mouth.
2: Yeah.
1: Like, you know what I mean?
2: It
1: feels
2: in.
1: Like, yeah, maybe we should try some next week.
3: Sardine test.
1: Yeah. I feel like it would feel like very slimy.
2: Oh, yeah, definitely. I could eat sardines. I like my smoked oysters and all that in
1: so,
2: a can.
1: So the sardines really went out of fashion in the 60s, partly because of decreased supply of tuna. Or a decreased supply in the growing popularity of tuna. See, tuna looks appetizing to me. When I put my little mayonnaise thing in it or whatever and mix it up, that looks okay. I don't know if I want to eat a fish.
2: Hey, they're saying that there's some real serious health benefits, and people will do anything now for
1: health benefits.
2: Oh, yeah,
1: absolutely.
2: So that's the new it food, sardines. Young people, you know, my age, younger, just crushing cans of sardines.
0: Phenomena.
1: I don't know. I'll try one. I'll try whatever, but I don't know if I'm buying what they're selling with this one. Okay, what's next, Meg, on Friday's leftovers?
2: I think I'm going to need Stevie for this one because I've actually never heard of this, but there's a term about I mog, he mogs, you mog, we all mog. The term mog. We've got a mogging explainer from a TikTok here, Pierre Paul.
4: To mog is to outdo oneself in a particular domain. Einstein developed the theory of relativity. We can effectively say that he mogged physics and mathematics. But mogging can also be used to compare one person to another. For example, Benson Boone does a lot of backflips, significantly more backflips than is required of any human. He is flip-mogging us. The word mog comes from the acronym AMOG, which dates back to early pickup artist lingo of the early 2000s. AMOG stands for Alpha Male of the Group.
1: Oh, so you're like top of the food chain in the male group. In those spaces, it meant being bigger, leaner, more muscular than someone else. That's kind of the origin of it. So now they're applying it to other things.
2: So could I say like Mike is radio mogging?
3: Yep. I think so. This is the first I've heard of it too. I'm not hip with it, but this article explained it all. And then people have been using it more and more. I guess it got big at the Olympics too.
2: Yes, because, Olympic gold medal Olympic figure skater, Alyssa Liu, she said her main goal at a competition was simply to mog.
5: I feel like my main goal for this competition was to mog, so hopefully I did that.
1: Okay, if someone mogged you, oh my God, Meg, you got absolutely mogged. Like, you know, a generational joust. Or something.
2: Yeah.
1: Oh, Meg got mogged this week.
2: Or if I went to play in my soccer game, I'd be like, I'm gonna mog today.
1: Yeah. I'm going all mog. I don't know. Can you use it like that?
2: I don't know.
1: So mogging is the new term you can try out this weekend with your friends. Try to use it in the appropriate way. I'm not even sure, but mogging, yes. So I don't know. Carolina mogged the Knights last night.
2: Maybe.
1: Would that be proper?
2: If there's any parents out there and your kid has started saying this, maybe shoot us a text message so we can get some better information on this.
1: 6'7". Yeah, I gotta get my nephews on. They're 16 and 18, and they would know all the lingo. They would probably tell us. Oh,

0: teachers were on it like 3 years ago.
1: You know what I hear? Like along with mogging, the other big one now that's taking over.
2: Meow, meow, meow, meow.
1: That's the other one I hear all the kids doing.
3: Crickets.
1: Nothing,
3: see,
1: eh?
3: I know you're trying to be cool and whatnot, but I just think these kids are cooler. We just
1: cooler
3: follow
1: than
3: what
1: me.
3: They
1: do. You think teenagers are cooler than me?
4: So I've warmed
3: yes.
4: in the microwave.
3: I most certainly do.
1: Oh. Mike mogged turkey wraps. Yeah, I drive those on, I eat those on the way in. I mog those every morning.
3: No, but would that make sense, Steve? I don't think that would make sense, right?
0: I don't know what makes sense.
1: No, I don't either.
3: Because
1: it would be more like Mike Moggs the best turkey wrap. Like I make the best one,
3: oh,
1: maybe.
3: Oh, yeah. Because
1: right?
3: the term can mean outdoing oneself.
1: How about that turkey wrap got mogged? I don't know.
3: Yeah.
1: I'm going to do a little research on the weekend.
3: Okay, okay. Right. Let's get to your traffic. 919. We are hearing about an accident. County Road 22 and West Pike Creek Road.
1: Looks like things are clearing up now.
3: A little bit easier out that way. An accident, Ojibwe and Broadway. Maybe try to avoid those areas. Megan Deloria with your traffic.
5: In the city, northbound Ojibwe Parkway will have lane restrictions between G.N. Booth Drive and the Essex Terminal Railway tracks until tomorrow. The intersection of Erie Street West and Victoria Avenue is still closed to southbound traffic. Wyandotte Street East has lane restrictions from Pilette Avenue to Thompson Boulevard for road repairs. Lane restrictions are still in place at multiple city intersections, such as Ojibwe Parkway at Sprucewood Avenue, Tuscarora Street and Goyou Street, and Ottawa Street at Parent Avenue. This work is ongoing daily until the end of the month. College Avenue is fully closed between Huron Church Road and Brock Street until the end of July. Meanwhile, in the county, County Road 46 has lane restrictions between 8th Concession and County Road 17, and County Road 42 is closed between County Road 37 and Queen Street South for bridge work. From the AM 800 Traffic Center, I'm Megan Delorier.
3: All right, thanks so much for that, Megan. Up next, Paul is going to join us with the news poll question of the day. And it has to do with government-run grocery stores. Yay or nay? That is up next.
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5: On AM 800, and it's Mike and Meg here till 10 o'clock on CTV Windsor. 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
6: Okay, it is going to be steamy warm today, high of 32 or 90. They're calling for clear, sunny skies. Windy, though. Wind gusting at 50 kilometers an hour. Tonight, we'll see a low of 19 or 66. Fingers crossed there's some rain on the way. 70% chance of showers. Risk of thunderstorm late this evening. Tomorrow, Saturday. If you are doing anything outdoors, you might want to keep an eye on the forecast. We're going to see a high of 30 or 86. They're calling for a 40% chance of showers. Risk of thunderstorm in the afternoon. The wind is high, low. It looks very complicated for tomorrow. Sunday, 27 or 81, small chance of showers. And the current temperature here, 23, that is 73 Fahrenheit.

0: Good selection there, Paul.
1: Good Friday song.
0: Yeah, it's a very good Friday song.
1: That is remake of a Sly Stallone, obviously, song. Tedeschi Trucks. I'm a huge fan of her voice, her guitar work, her husband's work. It's an awesome band. If you love that kind of music, blues, rock and roll. Oh, yeah.
2: I got to add to the playlist.
1: Tedeschi Trucks.
0: Very nice. Look it up this weekend. Okay, we got just a few seconds left for our news poll.
1: This comes off a Leger poll commissioned by the Canadian Taxpayers Federation. It found that 45% of Canadians believe government-run grocery stores, bad idea. 33% support the idea, 22% not sure. So we're asking you today, do you think government-run grocery stores could help tackle rising food prices? Let us know. 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Yesterday we asked if you will check out the new Zeller store that opens in Windsor next month. Had more than 1,000 responses. Better than three quarters. 77% say they will be there.
2: Well, yeah. People are curious.
1: Yeah.
2: They want to see what Zeller's
1: check
2: is all about.
1: Check it out.
2: They want to see what's on the shelves. Mike, before you poo-poo on it.
1: Go harsh to mellow, right?
0: Low quality merchandise for a low price is what you're going to find at Zeller's.
2: I like that it's Canadian.
1: Right.
2: Yeah.
1: Don't harsh the mellow, right? Huh?
0: No. Yeah, okay. Well, there you go. We come back, and Paul's going to tell us all about the news. A surging number is pushing Essex Windsor EMS to the limit. What's the deal? That's next.
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1: Twenty-three degrees in Windsor, Essex. Lots of sunshine today with gusty southwest wind developing. A high of 32.90 Fahrenheit. I'm Paul McDonald, AM 800 News. Coming up, Canada's big city mayors call for action on homelessness and EMS facing growing demand. But first, Windsor's jobless rate has inched higher. Stats Canada reports the rate rose 1 basis point to 8.2% in May from the previous month. Across the country, the economy added 88,000 jobs last month, partially offsetting employment declines since the start of the year. The agency says the national unemployment rate fell to 6.6%, down from 6.9% in April. City Council will discuss next week tapping into a new federal and provincial government fund of $8.8 billion to spur home construction. The Development Charge Reduction Program aims to deliver funds over 10 years for infrastructure projects that help get more homes built. Mayor Drew Dilkin says administration will put what he calls a very ambitious and aggressive proposal in front of council Monday.
6: This is a competitive process, and we know that there will be other municipalities who file applications by June the 19th that are also going to be equally or more aggressive. And so we want to go all in to help unlock as much housing as we can for our community, recognizing that this program will rebate us 90% of the development charges cost that we forego.
1: Eligible projects include roads, water, and wastewater, along with transit. Canada's big city mayors are calling on the federal government to recognize ending homelessness as a project of national interest. While speaking at a news conference in Edmonton, Mayor Josh Morgan of London says major infrastructure and energy ventures are just as important to the nation as investments that help get people into homes and off the streets. Morgan spoke alongside Edmonton Mayor Andrew Knack and Montreal Mayor Soraya Martinez-Ferrada, who are calling for Ottawa to spend $3.5 billion annually to reduce chronic homelessness. AM 800 News Time is 9:33. Lots of sunshine today with a high reaching 32. Damage is pegged at $325,000 following a structure fire on North Service Road near the expressway. The call went out to an area near Clemenceau Boulevard yesterday afternoon around 4:30. Investigators say the fire was contained to an office and grassy area near railway tracks. No injuries are reported. Several firefighters suffering heat-related injuries battling a house fire in Amherstburg. The fire in a two-story house in the 100 block of McBride Avenue broke out yesterday afternoon around 2:30. Heavy smoke was coming from the home when firefighters arrived. Chief Michael Mio says firefighters not only battled significant fire conditions, they also faced extremely warm temperatures. Mio says the house sustained heavy structural damage and a family of four has been displaced. The cause is under investigation. Essex Windsor EMS is handling more calls than ever. Chief Justin Lammers updated County Council this week, saying urgent and prompt calls totaled 68,000 in 2025, a 4.4% increase from the year before. Cold blacks, when an ambulance is not available, totaled 563 minutes last year, up from 358 the year before. There have already been 111 cold black minutes in the first 5 months of this year. Lammer says different initiatives at area hospitals have improved offload delays.
8: Prioritizing EMS when they arrive, but also we've done some good work with our Fit to Sit program, where if you come in by ambulance, if you call an ambulance and you're transported to the hospital and you're deemed low acuity, you go to the waiting room. And that's a joint partnership, not just in our region, but across the province. It's a joint partnership between us and the hospitals, and we're seeing some good success with that.
1: Lammers is expecting further improvements when the new medical priority dispatch system launches in mid-September, allowing resources to be assigned more efficiently based on the severity of calls. The AMA Hedberg News poll question, do you believe government-run grocery stores could help tackle rising food prices? Let us know at AMA100CKLW.com. AMA Hedberg News time is 9:35. Let's get a check of business. Canada's business community says a trade deal that lets most goods flow to the U.S. unimpeded by tariffs is the top goal as negotiators gear up for a review of the North American Free Trade Pact.
12: Despite being united on clearing those hurdles, corporate leaders disagree on how to get there, diverging on whether a quick and dirty deal or a wait-and-see approach offers the best path towards sustainability. On one side of the debate, associations representing manufacturers, steelmakers, and CEOs say the cloud of uncertainty hanging over North American trade has stifled capital investment, hurt bottom lines, and upped the urgency to lock in a new agreement. On the other side, many small business owners believe that the more time passes, the more pressure mounts on U.S. President Donald Trump to ink a deal, as his popularity continues to sag amid rising gas prices in the run-up in the midterm elections. John Kennedy, The Canadian Press.
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0: Okay, so let's see what we got. We got hot, warm weather for today, a little breezy, sunny, and a high of 32 today, or 90. Tonight, cloudy, 70% chance of rain, and a low of 19, or 66. And then tomorrow, mainly cloudy, 40% chance of rain, and we'll see a high of 30 once again. So it's going to be a hot weekend. Right now, it's already, see, it's way too hot for 9:38 in the morning, Meg.
2: Just embrace it, Mike. We're going into a weekend. You're going to have some pop and chips.
0: True.
2: Just you take a load off.
0: Okay.
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0: big country theme to our show this week.
1: I love this song. This Garth Brooks rodeo song will really get you fired up, and I know who it's going to fire up. Ruby and Delilah Muge. These two girls, these sisters, this is so incredible. They have qualified to compete at the National High School Rodeo Finals. Ruby is in seventh grade at Erie Migration Academy in Kingsville. Delilah, who's in grade 12, will also be competing in the Senior Finals Rodeo. That's in Lincoln, Nebraska. And they join us this morning. Good morning, Ruby and Delilah.
2: Good morning, Meg. Good morning, Mike.
1: Good morning. Okay, can you tell us, how did you get into this?
2: So we've been into horseback riding for a long time now. We started with some local clubs, but about 3 years ago, a friend of ours did the first high school rodeo in Ontario, and we kind of just followed along, and now it's part of something we do every year.
1: Are you scared? I would be so scared to do something like this.
2: We actually, it's a really funny story around here, because Ruby is always ready to go, super chatty, talks my ear off nonstop, and I'll be in the corner about to throw up.
0: Oh, man. That's amazing. So what is training like for you guys? What do you do on a typical week to train for a competition like this?
3: We ride almost every night, and we will go out to, like, practices and lessons from our coaches, and we have these, like, dummies for, like, roping and goat tying that are really easy to practice on.
0: So what, are they, like, set up in a field or something, and then you go and ride on your horse and try to rope them?
3: Well, you can do it, like, at our coach's place, but at home we have to do it on foot for breakaway roping and goat tying.
1: Okay, so why do you girls love this so much?
2: I like the adrenaline of it. It just, like, it really puts me on a high for about a week.
0: Yeah,
2: so
0: I would
2: something to look forward to.
0: Well, absolutely. And Ruby, do you and Delilah have, like, a friendly competition among sisters in the same house doing the same sport that you guys try to one-up each other?
4: Every time.
3: Yeah, we like to say, like, oh, I beat you and stuff. It's really funny.
1: Okay, so this is awesome. So, Ruby, you are going to be competing in the Junior Finals Rodeo in Oklahoma, June 21st. And as I mentioned, Delilah, who's in grade 12, will be competing in the Senior Finals Rodeo in Lincoln, Nebraska. This must be, like, the best of the best, eh? Like, this will be you probably can't get better competition than this?
3: No, you can't, no. It's, like, really, really big.
0: Pretty amazing. And Delilah, it must be pretty awesome for you as the older sister to see your younger sister qualify at this stage as well.
2: Yeah, it was pretty amazing. Some days it's tough to get her going, but...
0: Like, out of bed? So. Trying to get her out of bed?
2: Yeah, exactly.
1: You know, Delilah, I have a younger sister, and so I can definitely relate to your situation here. And is this the first time that you girls have been to the National High School Rodeo?
2: Yeah, this will be the first year that we qualified for it, so it's a pretty big deal.
1: Oh, absolutely.
0: Okay,
1: if you had a pitch for other girls that were listening about why you should get involved in something like this, what would you say?
0: Let's start with you, Ruby. What would you tell other young girls out there?
3: I would say it's a really good thing for, like, family bonding, and you can really, like, improve your skills in, like, riding horses and stuff. And you make a lot of friends, too.
0: Well, that's cool, too. Mm-hmm. Delilah, what would be your answer about getting into this sport?
2: I don't know that I would agree with the family bonding. We generally have a fight when we park the trailer.
0: I love it.
2: It's definitely a really supportive community, and you learn a lot, and you'll make a lot of friends. It's always a good time.
0: Okay, do you guys yell yeehaw at all?
2: Definitely not, but
0: no?
2: The effort.
0: Oh, because I do all the time.
1: Yeah. And let me tell you, ladies, he doesn't know much about the country lifestyle.
0: No, but I'm very fascinated by what you guys are going to be doing here at the... in Oklahoma on June 21st through the 27th. So keep us updated.
1: Yeah, keep us updated. And, you know, I can hear Dad in the background. Dad, you must be very proud of your girls.
5: Yeah, it's pretty amazing and great family time. But yeah, these are normal girls as well. They fight about bathroom time and
0: absolutely
5: in the truck. So it's all great. We love it all.
0: You got your hands full, I'm sure, Dad.
5: I do, but my wife also kind of shares a big breath of responsibility.
0: Well, best of luck. We're looking forward to seeing how everybody does down there. Ruby and Delilah Mouche, who are going to be heading to Guthrie, Oklahoma, June 21st to the 27th, and competing in this in the world's largest junior high rodeo.
1: Yeah, two local girls, Ruby and Delilah Mouche. Thank you so much for speaking with us. Very nice, very cute. We're wishing you all the best of luck on your competition. That's
0: we'll have to check in when they get back to see how they did.
1: I know. It's funny because I just feel like it's a type of sport that you don't hear a ton about, right? And then you hear about these two young girls who've just obviously done a really great job, and they're being honored for that. 9:45, let's take a look at your traffic here. And there was an accident, County Road 22 and West Pike Creek Road. That has been cleared. Also, accident at Ojibwe and Broadway. That has also been cleared this morning. Megan Deloria, what else do we have?
6: In the county, in LaSalle, lane restrictions are now in place on Disputed Road from Northtown Line to Laurier Parkway for milling and paving work. Slowdowns are expected, but the road will remain open to traffic. This work will be in place until August. Meanwhile, in the city, Lauzon Parkway is closed nightly and will reopen daily at 6 a.m. with one lane of traffic in each direction between Twin Oaks Drive and Cabana Road East. This work will be ongoing until Saturday morning. Tecumseh Road East has lane reductions in both directions from Rivard Avenue to Balfour Boulevard for milling and paving work. This work is ongoing until the end of the month. Giles Boulevard West is closed from Jeanette Avenue to Olette Avenue until early July. And University Avenue is still closed between McKay and Wellington. This work is ongoing until the end of the summer. From the AM 800 Traffic Center, I'm Megan Delorier.
1: All right, thanks so much for that, Megan. Up next, Kyle Horner is in. He'll share with us what's happening on his show. That is coming up.
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13: So, if I'm getting it, BMR is pretty much your pick?
20: Like I said, it depends on what you're looking for.
1: Good morning, 9:50, and your weather is looking real warm, real sunny, real windy.
0: That about sums it up. I don't think we really have to tell people anything other than that it is going to get to 32 or 90. Some rain tonight in the forecast, and then tomorrow more of the same and a high of 30, 86 right now, 23, 73 Fahrenheit. Coming in, oh my God, those girls were hilarious. I love them. Hope you follow up with them. Yeah, we are planning on following up with the girls that are going down to the rodeo competition maybe next week when we find out how they do when they're down there. Very funny. Good, great personalities.
1: I know. Great sense of humor. They were very entertaining, and we're wishing them all the best.
0: Yeah, Ruby and Delilah Mouche. So good luck to them. Kyle Horner joining us now.
21: Morning.
0: Coming up 10 till noon, what do you got on the docket today?
21: It's our Friday morning roundtable. Loaded lineup today. Ward 9, Councillor Kieran McKenzie with us. Kristen Siapas, of course, the host of Live and Local. And Bobby Russin, defense lawyer. So talk a little bit about drug use there at the Village at the Barn. Obviously, the province is against that. I want Kieran's thoughts just on the Village at the Barn. And yeah, we'll get into a little bit of that. Also, Angelo Marignani will join me after the 11 o'clock news to talk about Sandpoint Beach. He wants your thoughts on it. He wants to hear from the people what to do with that beach. It's coming up to council. We had that discussion last week.
0: Now, people want the fencing down, right? Is that the deal right now?
21: Well, I don't think that's coming down, because then if something does happen in the water, I mean, the city would be liable for that. So that fencing is not coming down. Really, it's the next steps. What would you like to see eventually when they start, you know, kind of renewing that area? Is it something like at the waterfront downtown? You know, is it kind of a nice little, I don't know, a little build up there with the walkway and a little fence or something like that? But they definitely cannot take the fencing down right now, because if something does happen in that water, and we know we've had 9 deaths since the 80s, then they would be liable for that, right? And there's already a lawsuit when it comes to the last death. So, yeah, so we'll be doing a little bit of that as well. So,
0: okay, sounds good. Kyle Horner, he's coming up in a few minutes, 9 till noon here on, or make that 10 till noon. That's the all new time. Because we're on 6 till 10 now on AM800 and CTV Windsor. And then the Kyle is on after us. Hey, thanks to Steinmar Donuts for dropping off the most beautiful round, heavy donuts in the history of the world. It is National Donut Day today.
1: I got out of the car getting into the building earlier this morning. And Ali from Steinmar, he had a whole box of them. And he goes, do you mind bringing them in? I'm like, Ali, I can barely carry this.
0: Yeah.
1: That's how heavy these donuts are.
0: The box of donuts was heavier than Meg.
1: I don't know about that.
0: No, just
1: but
0: go with it.
1: They were heavy, and it's almost like inflation doesn't matter at Steinmar. Like, their donuts are getting bigger. They're getting bigger and bigger. So anyways, grab yourself a donut for National Donut Day.
0: Very nice. Okay, some events this weekend. Art in the Park. I know, Meg, you're very excited about that one of the big events of the year, and really kicks off the summer festival season. That's taking place at Willistead. We got all the details on our website, am800cklw.com. The other one, and it's going to be a nice weekend for this, is the Pat Pagano Presents the 24th Annual Handicapable Fishing Derby at Assumption Park. They've been doing this for years. right on the Detroit River. It's for people with physical or intellectual disabilities. And Italio Labignon, who is the host of the Canadian Sport Fishing TV show, is going to be there.
1: Oh, that's cool.
0: Yeah. So if you are like a fisher, I don't know, is it fisher person these days? Is that the PC way of saying it? A fisher person?
1: Fisher person, I like that.
0: You like that?
1: Yeah.
0: You can go down to Assumption Park tomorrow and find all the details on the 24th Annual Fishing Derby. This has been going on a while, so that'll be a lot of fun, too, if you're into the fishies.
1: Okay,
0: get your
1: like,
0: own sardines.
1: You know, I've been hassling you about getting a hobby.
0: Yeah.
1: Fishing would be a good hobby for you.
0: Yeah, you know what? It would. You're right. It would be like restful, peaceful, not a lot of physical activity.
1: Yeah.
0: Not overly expensive.
1: No.
0: I go out in my little canoe
1: or go
0: just on the side of a place, and then everybody just leave me alone. I'll bring my radio with me.
1: Yeah.
0: Little snack.
1: Maybe
0: bring one of the donuts from Steinmar.
1: And that could be a new hobby.
0: This is something I can consider.
1: And you would really impress Kelly because you'd bring big fish home and be like, I got us dinner for
0: the tonight. I don't know if a vegetarian would be into the fish.
1: Oh,
0: yeah.
1: That's right.
0: Maybe some seaweed I could find in the Detroit River I could bring home. Mr. Jenkins, the fat guy, telling us this morning that Gwen is my mother-in-law, one of the best at Steinmar. So she must be one of the bakers, I'm assuming,
1: sure.
0: Over there.
1: Okay, very nice.
0: Yeah.
1: All right, well... Kyle, are you going to Art in the Park this weekend?
21: We have a 90th birthday for my grandmother, and we got a lot of family stuff going on. I think it's going to be a lot of fun.
0: 90 years old, she probably didn't know you're there. Let's go to Art in the Park.
1: Yes, she will. Yes, you just
0: yourself Kyle. Into a photo.
21: You'll have to yell very loud.
0: Oh, I can do that. You can use my megaphone.
21: I love Nan, but we might need the next megaphone. Yeah, it's true.
3: Happy birthday, Nana. Yeah. It's your birthday today. We're all here to celebrate you.
21: She might be able to hear that.
3: Nana, wake up! It's your birthday!
1: Mike, put the megaphone down.
3: Bye, babe. See you Monday. It's always a good time.
21: She's not going to like this. She's not going to like
3: Nana,
21: this.
3: Nana, happy birthday!
1: Okay, everyone. Have a great weekend. We'll see you back here.

0: has a lot of sun. I wouldn't mind a little mix of sun and cloud. I don't like the wind, and I don't like the warm.
1: Okay, well.
2: 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It's the weekend.
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0: -23 degrees in Windsor, Essex. Sunny, windy, and warmer today. The high up to 32, 90 Fahrenheit. I'm Paul McDonald, AM 800 News. Coming up, aggressive proposal to unlock new housing infrastructure funding and big city mayor's call for homelessness funding. But first, Canada's labor market rebounded with a surprise gain of 88,000 jobs in May, partially offsetting a bigger drop in employment since the start of the year. Stats Canada says the unemployment rate fell to 6.6% in May, down from 6.9% in April. May's gains were the first significant increase in employment since November 2025. The jobless rate in the Windsor area inched higher in May to 8.2% from 8.1% the month before. Mayor Drew Dilkins is looking to council to be aggressive in accessing some of the $8.8 billion in funding from the federal and provincial governments to improve home construction. The Development Charge Reduction Program will provide funding over 10 years for infrastructure projects. Dilkin says there are several approved projects in the queue that have developers simply waiting for the math to make sense to unlock funding from lenders.
1: I think the waiver of development charges will actually help make those performers make sense to the banks. Those projects will then be financed, and we'll see more housing be built in the city. What we're trying to figure out is the 10% of the development charges that will not be rebated through this program. Can we make up for that, and how long would it take for us to make up for that through the new property taxes that we're going to generate?
0: Council will discuss a proposal Monday with the deadline to apply looming for June 19th. AM 800 News time is 10:02. Sunny for today with gusty southwest wind and a high of 32. Checking the markets this hour, TSX down 420 points. The Dow is off 154 points. The NASDAQ is down 431 points. Gold has dropped more than $90 in trading this morning to $4,411 U.S. an ounce. Oil is off more than a buck at $91.58 U.S. a barrel, our dollar higher at 71.93 cents U.S. The Federation of Canadian Municipalities Big City Mayors Caucus holding in Edmonton yesterday, a caucus meeting, and the group agreed that more needs to be done to help reduce homelessness across the country. Mayor Josh Morgan of London says municipal leaders have solutions but need resources to implement them. Much like key nation-building endeavors, he says Ottawa should view eliminating the issue as being on par with major energy and infrastructure projects. The Federation says Ottawa should spend $3.5 billion annually and make the issue part of the national housing strategy. Essex Windsor EMS is facing growing demand. A report to County Council this week shows urgent and prompt calls numbered 68,000 in 2025, a 4.4% increase from the previous year. Code blacks, when an ambulance is not available, totaled 563 minutes last year, up from 358 in 2024 and 111 through 5 months of this year. EMS Chief Justin Lammers says there are multiple factors for code blacks.
14: Sometimes you can get a cardiac arrest, a significant trauma, and a stroke at the same time, all transported to the hospital, and then it's tough for the hospital to deal with all of those at that same time because they're resource-intensive cases. So that can slow things down. Having enough ambulances on the road for downstaffed, that's a bit of a struggle.
0: Lammer says EMS hired 23 part-time paramedics last year, but retirements, resignations, and leaves of absence continue to impact workforce capability. The AM 800 News poll question, do you believe government-run grocery stores could help tackle rising food prices? Let us know at AM800CKLW.com. Of more than 600 responses so far, 69% say no. AM 800 News time is 10:04. The forecast is next.
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0: Now the forecast from the AM 800 Weather Center for today: sunny with gusty southwest wind developing, the high of 32. Cloudy tonight, 70% chance of showers developing, risk of a thunderstorm with a low of 19. Cloudy tomorrow, a 40% chance of showers, risk of a thunderstorm in the afternoon with a high reaching 30. We're at 25 Celsius right now, that's 77 Fahrenheit. 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

0: Good morning, everybody. Happy Friday. Oh, we made it to the weekend. I don't know. Seems like this week was a very long week. So happy to be here on a Friday. We are just loaded. Friday morning roundtable, getting ready to go. Also, it's the weekend, right? It'd be nice to go to a beach around the city. Sadly, we know when it comes to beaches in this city, the latest one has been closed. The only beach that we actually had has been closed for a while. We will talk about Sandpoint Beach. I'd love to get your thoughts on Sandpoint Beach and what you would like to see the future of that beach look like. Angela Marignani will join us after the 11 o'clock news because that is going to council in a couple weeks. And the master plan over there looks very nice, and we'll see how that all transpires. But be very interested to see what council thinks of that and what you, the people, think of the future of Sandpoint Beach. So we're going to discuss a little bit of that. Last week on Friday, we talked about Central Mall. It kind of went viral when it was a sad video. Bruce McCullough, who was on Kids in the Hall, right, Will? I know that was your show. He posted a video of Central Park. It was kind of our Central Mall. It was kind of sad, you know. He says kind of a depressing mall. Well, a owner of one of the places at the mall reached out to me earlier in the week and said, "Listen, the mall is still popping. We got the best kickboxing club in the city, and there's a huge brawl at the mall happening this Sunday, and it's actually organized, okay? It's not just like a bunch of people going to start fighting, and then we're going to need Bobby in on this one. No, we don't need any defense lawyer for this. It's a big brawl at the mall happening at Central Mall to kind of get action happening at that place. So excited to talk about that as we wrap up the show. Plus, it's National Donut Day. And just like, if you have a favorite donut place in the city, like, let me know because I'm ready. I'm ready. Lost a little bit of weight being in the hospital there for a little while a couple weeks ago, and I need to gain weight. Everything is huge on me. So let me know where the best donut places are in the city. We got one of the best round tables you can find. It is Friday morning. Let's get it going here. Joining us is the counselor for Ward 9, Kieran McKenzie. Kieran, welcome back. How are you?
1: Morning, Kyle. Doing well. Thanks for having me.
0: I appreciate you coming in. We also got the host of Live and Local tomorrow morning and the president of QP 1393 at the University of Windsor, Kristen Siapis. Kristen,
2: hey,
0: welcome back.
2: Good morning. Happy
0: morning.
2: Friday.
0: Yeah, thanks for coming in. And defense lawyer Bobby Rustin, he's had a busy week. Yesterday, it sounds like you just spent the whole day on the couch, right? Just preparing for this roundtable, right?
3: Yeah, it had nothing to do with winding down from an 8-day jury trial. All so I could get ready for this.
0: I thought my week was a little crazy. That sounds a little nuts, but it's good to see you again. And to all three of you, thank you, because it is one of my favorite roundtables. Let's start with one of the top stories for like the past couple weeks now. The Village at the Barn. We know it's going to be a pod-style village envisioned within the former Windsor Arena. It would form part of the campus-style multi-building facility to support vulnerable population of Windsor. You got 102 private lockable dwellings located within the larger structure of the building. You got restrooms, showers, facilities, clinical intake examination area, access to safer use of space for residents, which I am highlighting because that is one of the big topics that I want to get into. Laundry facilities and an outdoor green space shared with H4 and the available and available for different programming there. First of all, Kieran, I want your thoughts on this because I think you were at the press conference a couple weeks back, right? When it was announced, wasn't really brought up to council or anything like that, though, right? Still hasn't really been brought up to council, if I am correct. Just your thoughts on this concept first.
1: This has been rushed out the door to some extent, but I want to set that aside. This is a good idea.
0: Mm-hmm.
1: We need to address addiction, housing, homelessness, mental health, and we need to do a better job. And there is there's an opportunity to bring a model that's worked in other places to our community. We have a facility that's been empty for a long time. It's in a decrepit shape at this point, so that's a whole other part of the conversation. But there's a use there. There's some debate about the idea of consolidating services in one place and whether or not that's in the best interest of the community. I can be convinced of both sides, but in speaking with some of the folks that are, let's call it, more knowledgeable than myself about this, it sounds like it can be a good idea. Here's the big problem.
0: Mm-hmm.
1: The most important, this is going to take tens and tens of millions of dollars.
0: Yeah.
1: I'm going to throw a number out there because no one else has. 50. Let's start.
0: Really? Because I started at 20.
1: 50.
0: Wow.
1: 50. Just to get the barn to a place where you could, if the renderings are anything approaching what we're going to look at. So let's just start there. I don't know. I have no technical expertise to say, but I'm throwing a number out there because no one else has. It's going to require the support of the province. Less than a week after this gets rolled out the door, you have somebody claiming to represent the premier from the government saying, we're out. We're not doing this. We're not giving you a dime for any of this. That's problematic. And the problem is that they're speaking out of both sides of their mouths, the province now, because the issue was the idea of safe supply being a part of the service delivery model and that they don't do that. Well, guess what? They do that in Windsor right now, downtown, at Positive Pathways.
2: Yes, they do.
1: So you can't say we don't do this anymore and we don't do this in Windsor when you do. And so their position makes no sense. They need to be partners in this. And frankly, when this was starting, when I saw that this was like starting to come together a couple days out, my first question was, well, where's the province on this?
2: Mm-hmm.
1: Because they've clearly articulated through their Heart Hub model, the barrier to entry is you're clean, 100% clean before you can start to access any of those services. Mm-hmm. And they've been shutting down safe injection sites or safe consumption sites, excuse me, across the province, including in our own community. So how do we square this circle? And the government hasn't come out to, quote, clarify anything at this point. So, yes, we have a good idea and a good concept, I think, that I could support under the right circumstances. I obviously want to understand what the finances are going to look like, but it looks like we don't have a partner to be able to do something that could be transformative in our community.
0: I do want to dig a little bit deeper into that because I was the one that talked with Andrew Dowie on Monday about that. And so, yeah, I do want to talk about that. When I had Ronaldo on Tuesday and he talked about, you know, there's still probably going to be drug use in that facility. And so I do want thoughts on that too. I know I got a break coming up and I still want to continue on this. Kristen, let's go with you. First of all, your thoughts on this.
4: I'm going to say, let's be clear. This is a non-issue. This doesn't even, like, why are we even having this conversation? It's so irritating to me that we would have this, spend so much time focused on this. Sure, it's a great idea. Where's the receipts? Where is this actually coming from? Where is, just as Kieran said, where is the money coming from? Where is the provincial support? Where is the plan?
0: We have no
4: what
0: idea.
4: Is the timeline? This is a made up nonsense distraction because they screwed up with the funding on the Welcome Center. They made a whole bunch of people angry and they're trying to save face right now in an election year.
0: But Ronaldo told me that the presentation or the press conference of this probably wouldn't have even happened if CBC Windsor didn't catch wind of them going to Minneapolis.
4: When did they go to Minneapolis?
0: April. They went in April.
4: Yeah. So they just suddenly came out with this idea and came out with this. Just happened to be timed the same week that they stepped in it with the Welcome Center. I really don't think there's nothing backing this. There's no support for it. It's not a great idea. It is a fabulous idea. It is so needed in our community. But put some action into it and stop paying us lip service. There's no money for this. There's no plan for it. It's ridiculous.
0: Karen, if it's $50 million, are you looking to support that? Like if it is around $50 million, which that definitely surpassed the number that I thought.
1: Well, look,
0: would you support that?
1: It depends. It depends entirely on who the partners are. We don't have $50 million lying around. But we can find ways, and we've done it in the past for any number of projects. Take the Meadowbrook project as another, for example. That's a great partnership between three orders of government. And we've been able to finance that through the financial model that was built around the revenues that are going to be generated from the facility. So there's ways to do a whole lot of things.
0: I was just wondering when it came to that number,
1: if
0: what you thought.
1: The province is out, I don't think we can do it.
0: Yeah, well, we'll see. I want to get into that. First, Bobby, just your thoughts on this one as well.
3: Yeah, I mean, I'm with what everyone said. It's a wonderful idea, but I don't have the same knowledge my friends do, and I take them at their word. This is, look to me, like Drew Dilkins' photo opportunity more than anything. In the same week where he has made a public stink out of someone asking for money publicly.
2: Mm-hmm.
3: And it just seemed to me like, you know, take care of the things you have before you try to take credit for something that I'm just learning now from Councillor McKenzie, and I believe him, is something of a pipe dream, right? Mm. So it's not a shocking time 4 months before the election to come out and say, look, here's this one thing everyone's criticized me for. Here's a big photo op of me doing it now, but in the background, it may not ever get done, right? So he gets to, and then it's sort of a perfect play. Like I've always said, Drew Dilkins is not very good at anything except lying and politicking, and he's extraordinarily good at those things. So it doesn't surprise me to hear these things, and then he's in a perfect spot. If he gets elected and it doesn't work out, he's like, well, you know, I was for it.
2: Mm-hmm.
3: I tried. I did everything I could. Sorry someone else didn't come through, right? So I'm not shocked to hear all these things. I was bordering on giving Mayor Dilkins an iota of credit, but I'm glad to know that I would have been wrong to give him credit for once, and I would have been right to continue distrusting him.
0: Again, if it's a good idea or not, do you think it's the beginning of a campaign? Like, do you sure. think this was the beginning of the campaign? We talked about it last week where I said that's why it was rushed out. A few other yeah. things there, too. Obviously, we know about some of the background noise there and, you know, what Ronaldo said about CBC Windsor, but to me, this is the beginning of a campaign when it came to this.
3: I don't think Drew Dilkins does anything that's not in his own interest. Mm.
1: Mm. The campaign started a long time ago, Kyle.
0: Yeah.
1: It did.
0: Yeah. Is this part of it? Would you say this is part of it?
1: I think for anything anyone in a political position at this point says now, looking at October 26th,
0: that's fair.
1: Is part of a campaign.
0: Yeah.
4: It's not. It started October 26th, 2022.
1: Like, that's fair.
4: Everything. It's all theater.
0: I did ask Ronaldo when he was in, if Drew's not reelected, do you think this happens? And he put his hands up in the

0: Well, maybe that's how it changes, but
1: I'm not ready to abandon this idea just because there's who's sitting around the table. If I'm lucky enough, or if I am back around that table, come 2020 or come October 27th, then this is an idea that I'll be more than prepared to continue to explore.
0: We'll take the first break because I do want to talk about drug use in this complex. We will take the break here. Again, it is our Friday morning roundtable here on the Kyle Horner Show. We got Ward 9 Kieran McKenzie, the president of QP 1393 over there at the University of Windsor, Kristen Siapas, and the defense lawyer, Bobby Russell. We'll take the break and come back. It is the Kyle Horner Show here on AM 800.
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0: Yeah, when Bobby's low-key, you know we got a good round table. Yeah. Woo! We got some thoughts on that beginning of the show. 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Go to stclaircollege.ca for all the information. Today's gorgeous. I am very nervous about tomorrow with our 90th birthday party for Nan and our pool party. Sunny today, though, a high of 32 or 90. UV index at 10 or very high. So don't do like what happened to my forehead here. Make sure you lather up and you don't become pink like me. Cloudy tonight with a 70% chance of showers. The risk of a thunderstorm late this evening. Wind out of the southwest at 30 kilometers an hour, gusting up to 50. It's a low 19 or 66. Tomorrow, yeah, you're going to have to keep an eye on the forecast, on the clouds, on the sky. Mainly cloudy with a 40% chance of showers. Risk of a thunderstorm in the afternoon. You could see wind gusts up to 80 kilometers an hour tomorrow. It's a high of 30. The humidex is 37 or 99. Cloudy periods tomorrow night with a 40% chance of showers. Low 16, 61. Mix of sunny cloud for Sunday. Sunday looks good. You got a high 27, 81. Next week is hot. Monday, sunny and a high of 29, 84. Then you got highs of 31, 30, and 31 as we approach the weekend next week. Right now, it's already 23. It feels like 26. That's 79.
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Welcome back to our Friday Morning Roundtable here on the Kyle Horner Show. Loaded lineup. Kieran McKenzie with us, Kristen Siapas, and Bobby Russin. Let's get back into it here as we're talking about the Village at the Barn. And yeah, like we said, doesn't seem like the province is on board with everything here. The province said it would not support a safer supply or supervised use component in the proposal when it comes to the Village at the Barn. The plan would transform the former Windsor Arena into an indoor village. My interview on Monday, I had Windsor Tecumseh MPP Andrew Dowie on. He said the Ford government prefers a recovery-focused model, such as heart hubs, that include treatment and wraparound support. So he said, listen, we're not totally out of it, but if there was a place kind of like the safer supply or a supervised use area, they would not be in support of that whatsoever. I had Ronaldo on Tuesday to talk a little bit about that. Very interesting conversation, by the way. Highly recommend you check out the podcast. He was saying there might not be an area like that, a safer supply or supervised use area, but when it comes to the actual homes –

0: the side of the village, right? So like those four walls, that he said is kind of their house. They're paying into that. There was support from taxpayers, don't get me wrong, when it comes to that. But whatever happens in those four walls, that's, there's no rules. Like if you want to do, I guess if you want to use, you want to use drugs in that, in your own home, that's up to you, the way Ronaldo was saying. So it could be some sort of drug use happening in the village there. What are your thoughts on that, Kieran?
1: I just shake my head, Kyle. So it's like what? Some version of don't ask, don't tell?
0: Yeah.
1: That's what it is? So that doesn't work. It doesn't work. And it's so ignorant, blatant ignorance from the province. They ignore best practices. They ignore research. They ignore science. They ignore data. On this and many, many other issues. So what are you telling me? You're going to say it's okay for somebody to go in and use hard drugs, potentially be at risk. You're going to just pretend like it's not happening and hope in the morning that they make it out the door? That doesn't make sense to me. And that the whole idea of creating a model like this is to provide people with the support that they need to wean them off of the thing of these things. And part of that is to be, unfortunately, whether it's palatable or not for some people, to be somewhat involved in that part of their lives and to be providing support through those processes to help them get. And I'm no expert, but the idea of we're just going to, once you shut that door, you're on your own within the village. No, that's just blatant ignorance. And it's actually setting the province, if they're putting this in as a precondition, is setting us up for failure. And actually, I think, adding a whole ton of risk to what it is that we'd be providing with respect to those services. So it's ridiculous. It's them just, you know, burying their heads in the sand and putting something in place that I think is going to set us up for failure.
0: Would you be okay with some sort of drug use in the village, especially if it's in those four walls of the home that somebody actually, you know, has?
1: What I would be okay with, and again, I don't want to speak beyond what my expertise is.
0: Fair.
1: I want to follow the best practices. So what I heard from the folks in Minnesota who have a safe a model that's showing effectiveness is that there is some form of consumption that's happening on site that's supervised. So let's replicate that. Let's replicate what we know will work, because what I don't think anyone in the Ford government, because they've shown me, I don't think they have any idea what will work. In fact, they've shown me that what they believe is actually how to fail at doing these things, or to pretend like you're doing something effective while in fact you're doing something that's
0: I'm glad you brought up Positive Pathways, because again, they support that. So what's the difference here, right?
1: That's like, right.
0: You nailed it. You nailed it right there. Kristen, your thoughts on this?
2: I mean, I think it's fine to talk about it all in concept. I think that as we go down the path, if this is something that we end up building, we are going to follow best practices on it, and we're going to have to do it in partnership with the province and whatever it is that they support. So I think that in general, as a resident, as a general person who is not an expert in any of these things, I support a harm reduction model of some kind, because if it allows people to live their lives with the support that they need to do better, that's what we need to do. And I'm not an expert enough to say what the best practice is. And when we get to that point, it'll be whatever the province decides or whatever the experts decide, and we'll have to make that decision then. But again, I think this is all just playing games. We have organizations, we have places in this community that provide support to people, and we need to invest in those.
0: It's a very mixed, I guess, when it comes to the text lines, it's very mixed, because it is going to be taxpayers' dollars here, right? And are you okay with some sort of drug use at the village? Are you okay with your tax dollars going towards that? Bobby, your thoughts?
3: Yeah, of course I am. I think what insults me the most, and what tells you that certain politicians are completely disingenuous, is when they say they prefer a recovery model to safe consumption. These are not separate and competing ideas. These are parts of the same model. The people who have been for recovery for 30 years, while people like conservative politicians were ignoring recovery, are the same people supporting safe consumption. These are not competing ideas. Every politician, not every politician, but the political landscape these days is all about making something me versus you, us versus them, conservative versus liberal, left versus right, this versus that, Trump versus Democrats. It's not like that. Mm-hmm. Issues are not binary like that. It's either safe consumption or it's recovery. These things work in concert.
1: Mm-hmm. Yep. Yep.
3: Safe consumption is about recovery. They are both about saving lives and improving lives. The difference is simply individual and where you are at on your journey. If you want a chance at recovery, if you want someone to have a chance at recovery, start by treating them with basic dignity. Start by taking them away from things that will cause them harm, that may lead them to an overdose. Start by building trust with them and saying, okay, right now you can't get off it. How about you slow down? How about you listen to me? How about you use a clean needle? How about you do it in front of a nurse? How about you do it here? Start here. Build trust and then get them into recovery, or do both at the same time. Like, we're past this abstinence, shame-based AA model for everyone. Mm. If it works for you, God bless and great, but it's not for everyone. It doesn't just work like that. The drugs we have now are not, your use of them is not a moral failing. They are building up a physical, painful addiction in your body. We can't just leave someone to sweat out the booze for 3 days. Mm-hmm. Fentanyl is not like that. It's a different beast, and it's a beast born of the ignorance of people who said that this is shame-based, right? And who sought to police their way out of a problem that has only been exacerbated by the police. I'll say this, and I say it all the time in court. The war on drugs is the longest, most expensive, and least successful war in human history. It has accomplished nothing but to make the problem worse, and shaming people for their problems only will exacerbate the problem. It is not recovery versus safe consumption. It is recovery and safe consumption. And I beg you, Andrew Dowie, to read a book and look at a study, not cherry-pick statistics from 8 months of local data.
0: Preach it, buddy. Preach it. That's how we'll go into news. It's the Scott Horner Show here on AM 800.
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5: This information update is brought to you by Overseas BMW and Mini Windsor. Come test the ultimate driving machine. Windsor's jobless rate has inched higher. Stats Canada reports the rate rose 1 basis point to 8.2% in May from the previous month. Across the country, the economy added 88,000 jobs, partially offsetting employment declines since the start of the year. The agency says the national unemployment rate fell to 6.6%. Canada's big city mayors say the plight of homelessness should be tackled with the same gusto Ottawa is bringing to nation-building projects. The Federation of Canadian Municipalities Big City Mayors Caucus is being held in Edmonton. The mayors say every major city has its share of homelessness and are pushing for Ottawa to spend $3.5 billion a year to address the issue. Damage set at $325,000 following a structure fire on North Service Road near the expressway. The call went out yesterday afternoon around 4:30 to an area near Clemenceau Boulevard. Investigators say the fire was contained to an office and grassy area near the railway tracks. No injuries are reported. Details on these and other stories coming up at 11. The forecast is next.
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5: Now the forecast from the AM 800 Weather Center. Sunny for today with gusty southwest wind developing, the high reaching 32. We're sitting right now at 25 Celsius, that's 77 Fahrenheit. I'm Paul McDonald. 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
0: Welcome back to our Friday Morning Roundtable here on the Kyle Horner Show. Very interesting first half hour there. We were talking about the Village at the Barn. This texter is saying, Kyle, at the end of the day, something needs to be done. We got to start somewhere. I think that's, and we're all in agreement with that, right? How we go about it is the way and the conversation there. And another one here is saying, Bobby for mayor after that speech. Yes, that was
3: never
0: well spoken. No, you got enough going on in your life over there. This is our Friday Morning Roundtable here on the Kyle Horner Show. Ward 9, Councilor Kieran McKenzie, the host of Live and Local Tomorrow on every Saturday morning. Kristen Siapis, of course, the president of QP 1393 at the University of Windsor as well, and defense lawyer Bobby Russin. Let's go with another huge topic on the show this week. Yesterday, it was what we focused on in the first hour. A Léger poll commissioned by the Canadian Taxpayers Federation found 45% of Canadians believe government-run grocery stores are a bad idea, compared to 33% who support the idea. Another 23% were undecided. Here is a big price tag. We're talking about the price tag at the Village. Listen to this price tag. When it comes to government-run grocery stores, they were basing it around, let's say, four different grocery stores throughout the country. Canada's Center for Policy Alternatives report about the possibility of bringing public grocery stores here. The report estimated it would cost about $350 million just to start up a network of public grocery stores, then about $300 million a year to operate. Toronto City Council will present a plan for public grocery stores next spring. They're looking for a pilot project next spring. That is what I'm interested in, to be honest with you. I'm interested to see how it actually plays out in Toronto. Can they compete with big box grocery stores? Can they compete price-wise with that? Kristen, first of all, your thoughts on this.
2: Oh, I don't know. I think there's space for government intervention where the private world of grocery stores is not going to serve people well. So, like, in places where there's, like, food deserts, or like there aren't grocery stores.
0: We brought up Sandwich yesterday. What, like maybe it's a sandwich town, right? Where there's not really, there's a small local grocery store, Dollarama, but nothing really.
2: Right. Like if our goal is to make sure that people have access to food in places where they don't have access, then maybe, or like lower income neighborhoods where there isn't a big grocery store, maybe. But I think it's not going to solve some of the underlying issues that are making groceries more expensive. And it's not going to, I don't think you'll be able to compete necessarily with some of those big box grocery stores and the, you know, the prices that they charge and everything else. I'm curious about it, but I just don't think, I don't think the model, the way that it's being proposed is actually solving a problem in an effective way. I think in any other way where we've seen government intervention, it's only made prices higher in some places. Yep. And so, are we doing it to bring down prices, and what does the strategy actually look like? I'm on the skeptical side, but it's interesting to see that there is that division of support across Canadians, that like there's some support for it. Like people do want their groceries to be more available and cheaper. Mm-hmm. Obviously, if that's going to be the case, yep, sign me up. But then the people, you know, I feel like as you dig in more, you're going to find more of that skepticism.
0: Yeah,
2: and that's where I sit.
0: Bobby, your thoughts?
3: Yeah, I believe in theory. I don't believe in our government to execute it properly. Mm. I love the idea of things being cheaper, but implementation is extraordinarily difficult. And I think one of the main reasons that government-run quote-unquote businesses fail is because the tide changes and the people in charge change, right? You get such dramatic swings in leadership provincially, locally, federally, and then you have complete changes in philosophy and all these things. So you have all these people trained up and you get 3 years of it going, and then you have a complete new change in government. Someone comes in and says, no, I don't want to do that way anymore. Mm-hmm. And then they go back, and then someone else comes in 4 years later and says, I don't want to do it that way anymore. And I think about any time you've been employed anywhere. If your boss and the tone and tenor of your boss and your workplace culture completely shifts every 4 years, it is demotivating, mm. right? So that's one problem. The other problem is, I think, you know, people who are running grocery stores at profit have been doing so based on decades of knowledge of the business, and you can't just assume that you have that. And I think that's another reason why government projects fail. I mean, I do look at certain things like, you know, we are given luxuries at our grocery stores in Ontario and Canada, where, you know, you can buy out of season fruit imported from across the world at any time, out of season vegetables, all that. If you were to do this, if it was going to work, I think a model where you focus on in season, as much locally sourced as you can type mm-hmm. things, right? So like, okay, squash is in season for these 3 months. That's when you can get squash at this grocery store. Mm-hmm. You can't the rest of the time. Asparagus grows in Essex County during these 3 months. Those are the 3 months you can get asparagus at this store. You can't the rest of the time, right? So like, we're all blessed with these luxuries. Like, you know, you can get a box of arugula, at any time of day, any time of year in any one of 40 grocery stores in Windsor, Essex, right? That is an expensive thing. That is something that involves, you know, anti-green things like trucks across the world. If you could focus on local things, sure, in theory, but even with that, I'm still just, like I said, love the idea, love the concept. I'm extraordinarily skeptical that we are at a place in society and government where we have any chance of making it work.
0: It still has to be priced right, though. You know, because we know, even when it comes to local, and I know a few places that have local products on sale this week, but for the most part, and I've heard it with asparagus already, how expensive local asparagus is. You know, sometimes those bigger box stores can bring in asparagus from other places and still easily beat the price of local, right? So it still has to be priced well, though. But I get what you're saying on that one. Kieran, your thoughts?
1: Yeah, you know, there's a part of me that really loves the idea of a public grocery store.
0: Yeah.
1: But whenever I see any municipality going for a Hail Mary like this, and this is what it is. Like, we just don't have the means. Even the city the size of Toronto, and even, frankly, New York. You're talking about the grocery store chains. You're going to compete against these folks. Their buying power. If the idea is we have to fix this problem with grocery store prices is too expensive, I don't think there's any municipality in the world that's equipped to do it by themselves. Mm-hmm. I just don't.
0: Yeah.
1: So it has to be but do I think if the Canadian government decided we were going to create a national grocery store chain to compete against the, you know, your Loblaws and whatnot, I think that could have some legs, but that requires massive buy-in across the political spectrum and across different orders of government and whatnot. So I think that there's a massive challenge there. I'm hopeful and interested, like you said, to mm-hmm. see what happens in Toronto. But I just don't think any one municipality can go it on their own. I think there's other tools, by the way. If there's $650 million on the table, there's income supports that government can provide directly to individuals to address, you know, food need and food rising inflationary prices. That eliminates the need to directly subsidize businesses that are and enrich people who are already massively rich. Your Galen Westons and whatnot. You have regulatory tools like price caps that you can consider. Mm. You also have stronger competition practice. We saw the whole bread thing a few years ago, where they were colluding. Grocery stores, the richest people in the world, were colluding to fix the price of bread.
0: We just got our money back.
3: Why are they not in jail? Why isn't that a criminal offense? Why are those people not in jail?
1: It's not just enough to pay for that. Yeah. Exactly.
3: So that's fraud in the billions.
2: I know, but this is a good point, right? Like, what are the underlying things? People can't buy groceries. Let's talk about universal basic income. Like, why are we not doing that? Why are we not solving this problem and allowing people to have autonomy? And what kind of government intervention are we putting in place that actually empowers people, that actually will solve the problem?
1: That's exactly it. So the grocery stores, we'll see, but you know, there's other things, there's other ways to skin a cat. I just feel like I wrote down the term half pregnant.
0: Yeah.
1: And I'm trying to say, like, you can't have a public grocery store competing against all of these other private groceries.
3: Especially not when the private grocery stores own the federal government.
0: And that's Karen, exactly. I'm with this. Like, to me, then this was brought up by a new leader, new NDP leader when it comes to the federal aspect of it, Avi Lewis. Yeah. And I was surprised that this was really like his first idea. This was his first, I guess, introduction to the country, and he brings up this idea where I'm with you. Like, there's so many other ideas that we can bring up other than a government-run grocery store. I was surprised that this was kind of his first idea that he had on a federal level.
1: At a federal level, I think that's where it does actually have legs. Look, what are the costs? Let's look at the other side. How much have the grocery stores enriched themselves over this time? How much are Canadians out of pocket relative to the inflationary increase? Yeah. I think we're getting into the $650 million universe. And we've had other national, projects where there have been crown corporations that have been able to bring services to Canadians that have helped to mitigate prices. I think of Petro-Canada back in the 70s and whatnot. Mm. There have been other instances where we've been able to use the levers of government to help make life more affordable for Canadians. I just don't think a municipality on its own can do it.
0: Yeah, I'm with you on that one. And I like the other ideas too. If we're talking about, you know, $650 million, I like where you're going. Like, let's look at other ideas other than this, because
2: let's get food into people's hands. Let's talk about federally run food banks. How about a federally run food bank? How about federally run nutrition programs in schools? Like, are people hungry? Let's get them some food. Like, I understand the motivation behind it, and I'm not, you know, Avi Lewis sounds great and everything, but like, how are we doing this effectively, and what can we try? Like, I feel like he's just throwing a lot at the wall to see what sticks.
0: I was surprised this was his real first main idea, to be honest with you. Let's take the break. We'll come back. We'll get a bit lighter here. We'll slow it down a little bit. We'll get to the roads. We'll get to the roads, because all of our cars are rough shapes thanks to the roads. We'll talk about some of the worst roads in the area. And also, I want to talk about Will's parenting skills. Just thumped his daughter in a race this week, preparing her for track and field on Monday. Absolutely shocked by his parenting skills. And so lots of fun talking about that at the end. It is the Friday Morning Roundtable on the Kyle Larner Show on AM 800.
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0: I know it's a bit deep to start off Friday, but I mean, you guys are just so well-spoken, all of you, and I really do appreciate it. 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Sunny today with a high of 32. That's 90. UV index 10 or very high, so watch out. Cloudy tonight with a 70% chance of showers. You got a low 19 or 66. Mainly cloudy tomorrow. 40% chance of showers. Risk of a thunderstorms in the afternoon. Very strong winds. Could see gusts up to 80 kilometers an hour with a high 30. The humidex 37 or 99. Cloudy periods tomorrow night. 40% chance of showers. Low 16, 61. Looks nice on Sunday. Mix of sun and cloud. 30% chance of showers. High 27 or 81. Right now it's 23. Feels like 26 at 79.
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22: 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I met Father Paul. 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I didn't know anything about that, but he loved me, showed me love, showed me kindness, showed me respect, taught me everything. I spent 22 years with him, and my wife died, and we have four kids together. And I was responsible. I was the only one left. And I didn't run. I stayed with them. The only thing I could do was love them. And that's what I did. I loved them and loved them and suffered with them. And when they're hurting, they call me. That's the biggest gift I got, which is from being a prisoner to being a loving father, which is what I always wanted.
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0: All right, let's lighten it up a bit here on the Friday Morning Roundtable on the Kyle Horner Show. Joining us, Kieran McKenzie, Kristen Siapis, Bobby Russin. Let's go to our roads. A bit bumpy, a lot of construction out there. When it comes to the 2026 CAA Worst Roads List, it's out. Only one road, by the way, in Windsor made the list. Sarnia dominates it. And Barton Street East in Hamilton, that was named the worst road in Ontario for the third straight year. I did talk with producer of the morning show, Steve, because he comes from Hamilton, and he said, yeah, that's a brutal one. But he said there's actually worse roads in Hamilton, he thought. When it comes to this area, Riverside Drive East was fourth in the southwestern region. There's a lot of construction going on over there, but I completely agree with that. I'm not out on the east end a lot. But Riverside Drive East between Almer Avenue and Devonshire Road, I know there'll be some construction there. Riverside Drive East between Goyou Street and Almer, there will be some construction there. Just your thoughts when it comes to one of the worst roads, what you would point out. Bobby, let's start with you on this one. Which road do you hate? You'd like to see some construction.
1: Honestly, I'm spoiled living in Windsor because I'm from Sault Ste. Marie where our best roads are worse than the worst roads here.
0: Go to the north.
1: So I'm check your privilege, Southerners. All right?
0: Like, I have no issues here.
1: Like I had potholes on the side streets around my house in Sault Ste. Marie that I thought my full car could fall in. So no, like you're spoiled. You can all shut your yaps. Everything here is fine. No, I'm kidding. Honestly, I very rarely leave my neighborhood. I walk to work most days. And you know, I drive Howard Avenue to the gym and I don't hit a lot of side streets. So I honestly have no take except to say, like I said, you're spoiled. Stop whining.
0: Yeah. Okay. Go to the north. Deal with that.
2: There's no potholes when you're walking.
1: That's right.
2: That's right. I don't experience a single pothole when I'm on Transit Windsor. How about that?
0: What drives you crazy? Which road, Kristen?
2: I clocked that Riverside Drive East, but because I'm back and forth across that. It's smooth now. Mm-hmm. Like they fixed it. Like
0: it's better.
2: I think we should complain about more things. It just gets fixed immediately. We don't have that problem.
0: I think
2: great.
0: As you go further down east, it gets worse.
2: Oh yeah, I know. I avoid Tecumseh. Sorry, Tecumseh. I try to stay in the core. There's weeks where I'm like only between Ward 2, 3, and 4. I'm not gonna lie. There's like everything I need around there.
0: What road sticks out to you though?
2: I don't have a problem. Honestly, there were huge problems on Giles. They're getting fixed. Yeah. There were big problems on Riverside. They're getting fixed. University. Getting fixed. Like, I'm like, I don't know. They're fixing the roads that I'm worried about. That's great. Yeah. I got nothing to complain about. Thanks. Thanks, City of Windsor.
0: All right.
2: That's it.
0: Kieran, what about your work?
3: All right. So, look, I'm going to make a plug for the asset management plan. That's actually made a huge difference with respect to road infrastructure across the City of Windsor. And if that ever goes away, we go back to the bad old days. So let's just make a plug for that program. And that's, a lot of what we just heard about is the direct consequence. The funding is directly comes from the asset management plan, which is we're seeing noticeable improvements on our road. The worst in the city, definitely not Riverside Drive East. Without question, in my mind, it's Howard Avenue from Kenilworth to Cabana Road. Mm. We're seeing massive development pressure through that stretch, and the road is the same as it was in 1970-something, 1960-something. Yeah. There have been EAs and studies that have already been completed, and I've been pushing council as hard as I can to finish that stretch. We are talking about a $20 million project at least, but we need proper sidewalks, curbs, gutters, bike lanes through that stretch, and just a proper road. Probably three lanes would be required there. Again, not a civil engineer, but that's my view of it. And we currently don't have it allocated in the capital plan. So I'm very frustrated by that. And not only is it in need of that, just the expansion of the capacity, the road itself is in horrible shape. Yeah. Yeah. Horrible shape.
0: You mentioned the curb, right? I mean, there really isn't anything out there. There's no really side other than that gravel. Lots of accidents. It's one of the places where we usually have accidents if we're doing accidents. Plus, you're going to have the new hospital.
3: In fairness, we fixed the intersection at Sydney and Howard, and that where the rail crossing is. That was a massive improvement in right adjacent to the corridor, and probably fixed one of the worst intersections in the city. Now we just need to fix the rest of that 2-kilometer stretch, and things could be. You know, we could add Howard to the list of boxes checked.
0: I had a lot of people texting me after the show yesterday because I kind of complained about that. It looks very nice. Don't get me. The new railway crossing at Sydney, it looks very nice. Nobody knows what to do with it there because of the stoplights. You have people stopping at the first stoplight and then not moving up. So then it all backs up onto Howard. And then if there's a train and I was stopped there the other day, I timed it. It was about 11 minutes long.
3: Yeah.
0: And you had traffic backed up around that area for miles.
3: Sure.
0: That's my only issue out there. It does look very nice, and we spent a fortune on it.
3: It's not only that it looks nice, though, Kyle. It's safer, and it's more efficient, massively more efficient than it was before. So is it perfect? You know, you have some real challenges there that you can never escape unless you just decided to go all the way over.
0: Well, that's it.
3: And then you're talking about $180 million. But for what we had to invest, it is a massive upgrade and significantly safer than it was.
0: Teach the people about the stoplights, though, because nobody knows what they're doing with those two sets of lights.
3: There's some signage, but yeah, okay. I think there's going to be an explainer video, actually, that they're going to...
0: That'd be good. People need that. Okay, let's wrap up, because I guess all the roads are good, other than I would like to complain about here on Church, too, around the bridge. But seems like everybody's happy with the roads.
2: You know what? Let's open up the Gordie Howe.
0: Let's open it up.
2: Problem solved.
0: According to everything I read, it's still on track.
2: Yep,
0: still on track.
2: Open it tomorrow. I don't know.
0: According to who we talked to at CTV. Let's wrap up talking about Will, because I love having fun with producer Will. He makes this show. Without him, there is no Kyle Horner show, I will tell you that. His parenting skills came into question this week as he thumped his daughter, 9-year-old Lucy, getting ready for track and field, the big meet on Monday. And he said he only won by like a second or two. I think that is a lie. He's showing her tough love. And I said, listen, when it comes to my nephews or anything like that, I always let them win. Just, you know, have fun. It's with Uncle Kyle, right? Kristen, are you for tough love? You're a mom.
2: I think everybody has their stakes, like, in whatever it is. I thought I was super chill and laid back because I was like, I don't know, sports, no big deal. You guys, like, make whatever choices you want. I would totally be, like, board games, whatever, let the kids win, I win, whatever it is, not a big deal. And then my kid auditioned for a show. And I, like, my background's in theater. So this kid starts getting involved in music theater, and all of a sudden I'm like, what are you doing? Why are you doing it like that? Like, I'm instantly, critical. And she'll come off stage, and I'm like, it was fine. It was great. Did you have fun, I guess? But I'm so stressed. I cannot handle it. So I give props to Will. If it's something you care about, you're like, no, do better. But if you don't care about it, you're like, man, whatever. Just have fun. It's fine.
0: Yeah, it sounds like some of my family members when it comes to the show. Were you sure about that topic? Did you really sell yourself on that topic? Hearing your thoughts on that.
3: I'm gonna sit on the fence on this. Every situation's different. Okay. With my daughter, sometimes she wins and sometimes she loses. and sometimes, you know, the other day she beat me outright in a card game. Mm-hmm. You know, like, so, she started to get into chess.
0: Oh yeah.
3: She's not gonna beat me in chess for a long time. And like that's what's gonna happen, right? But she's still sticking with it. I think that, you know, I think a larger conversation here is about building resiliency in children. And the idea of just being able, whatever you do, you're going to be great at instantly is not reality. And if you can do it in a sensitive and responsible way from a parenting perspective, then, you know, give your child the opportunity to experience not getting everything they want in the instant that they want it. So kudos to Will.
0: Bobby, no prisoners or what?
1: Well, listen, buddy. I don't think you've got another... more than 2 years of choosing whether or not she wins. So I say, bank the victories now, buddy, while you still can.
0: He's taking the day off on Monday to hang out with her, and we're going to miss him, but very excited, and hopefully she just crushes it based on the tough parenting lesson she's learned this week. Yeah. Good luck, Lucy. We're all wishing you best of luck, and you have the best dad in the world, so be proud of that. To all three of you, thank you very much. Really do appreciate it. It's been fun and very knowledgeable, so thank you very much.
3: Thanks for having us.
0: Yeah, just loaded roundtable today. Really do appreciate it. Again, that was Ward 9, Councillor Kieran McKenzie, the host of Live and Local. Of course, you can hear it tomorrow morning. And the president of QP 1393 at the University of Windsor, Kristen Siapis, and defense lawyer. Big victory this week. Shout out to Bobby Russin, who still made time for us today. Really do appreciate it. It's the weekend. It's a nice day. Let's go out to the water and talk about Sandpoint Beach coming up. What would you like to see? What does the future look like when it comes to that area? I want to hear from you. And the councillor for that area, Angela Marignani, will join us to talk about that. It'll be coming to council in the next couple weeks. We'll take the break and come back to the Skyhorner Show here on AM 800.
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9: -25 degrees in Windsor Essex, lots of sunshine today with gusty southwest wind developing and a high of 32, 90 Fahrenheit. I'm Paul McDonald, AM 800 News. Coming up, Canada's big city mayors call for action on homelessness and the local jobless rate inches higher. But first, damage is estimated at $600,000 following a house fire in Amherstburg. Crews were called to the 100 block of McBride Avenue around 2:30 Thursday afternoon. They found heavy smoke coming from the two-story home when they arrived. Chief Michael Mio says the fire originated in the mechanical room and spread to the second floor. Mio says the fire is considered accidental. Several firefighters experienced heat-related injuries given the very warm temperatures outside. Damage is set at $750,000 after fire damaged two homes in Windsor. Crews were called to the 1500 block of Labadee Road near Seminole Street in the area of the Ford Test Track last night around 11. Chief Fire Prevention Officer John Smith says damage to one home is $500,000, while a neighboring home sustained $250,000 in exposure damage. Smith says four people from the two homes have been displaced. Smoking materials and a propane heater found in the area of origin are making it difficult to determine the ignition source. Big city mayors are urging Ottawa to treat homelessness as a nation-building priority and not just a social issue. Municipal leaders from across the country told reporters in Edmonton they have plans to reduce homelessness but lack the funding to carry them out. The Federation of Canadian Municipalities wants the federal government to spend $3.5 billion a year on the issue. AM 800 News time is 11:02, sunny, windy, and warmer for today, the high of 32. A check of the markets this hour, the TSX down 462 points. The Dow is off 122 points. The NASDAQ is down 472 points. Gold is off nearly $124 in trading this morning at $4,381 U.S. an ounce. Oil is down nearly $2 at $91.19 U.S. a barrel. Our dollar in the red at 71.86 cents U.S. Mayor Drew Dilkins wants Windsor to go all in on a new $8.8 billion program from the federal and provincial governments to spur home construction. City Council will review a proposal from administration on Monday. The Development Charge Reduction Program aims to deliver funding over 10 years for infrastructure projects that boost housing. Dilkins says he wants to stick with a model that growth should play for growth while unlocking funding.
10: If you live anywhere in Windsor on a street that's already developed, you've already paid for the infrastructure that supports your home. We don't want to put the burden of new housing on the backs of people who've already paid once. And so we're just making sure that with any additional revenue that's created vis-a-vis property tax dollars, that we can actually make sure that that money goes in to make the development charge account whole.
9: The deadline to apply is June 19th. And Stats Canada says the economy added a surprise 88,000 jobs in May, partially offsetting employment decline since the start of the year. The agency says the unemployment rate fell to 6.6%, down from 6.9% in April. Stats Canada says employment gains were widespread across industries and concentrated in full-time work. In the Windsor area, the jobless rate increased inched higher from 8.1% in April to 8.2% in May. AMA Hedberg News time is 11:04. The forecast is next.
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9: Now the forecast from the AM 800 Weather Center for today. Mainly sunny with gusty southwest wind and a high of 32. Cloudy for tonight, a 70% chance of showers, risk of a thunderstorm, the low of 19. Mainly cloudy for tomorrow, 60% chance of showers, risk of a thunderstorm in the afternoon with a windy high of 30. We're sitting right now at 27 Celsius, that's 81 Fahrenheit. 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
0: That's right. Welcome back to the Kyle Horner Show. Happy Friday, everybody. We got Sean, the Cushion Report guy, out there in the LaSalle community group. He's saying, Kyle, when it comes to the rain, it could be around 6:30 tonight. So there could be storms around 6:30 tonight. That is really going to ruin my Friday night, Sean. Come on. Especially as we got Desposito going. Like, I'm ready. I'm ready to enjoy the sunshine today. If those don't develop, 10 p.m. to 3 a.m. overnight, then a break, and then about 8 a.m. Saturday through till noon, more showers or storms you could get in the afternoon. Hopefully it will be pushed out by 2 or 3 p.m. Saturday. Oh, I really hope so. That might save my party if it's pushed out to around 2 or 3, but, yeah, it's very iffy tomorrow, but, lots going on this weekend. Of course, we know the mainstay is Art in the Park, so if you're going out there, enjoy it. Poutine Fest, by the way, on the riverfront in downtown Windsor. I was there a couple years back. It was delicious. Had a real nice time. Little hot down there, right? Little hot, not a lot of protection or anything like that, but had a real nice time down there. We were talking about the roads there. Gerard chimes in saying, Kyle, Walker Road between Cabana and the Expressway, will that ever get done? Yeah, I know Kieran brought up Howard. Completely agree with him on that one, although they're doing, well, I guess it's Division out in that area, right? Division as you approach Provincial as well. And I know they're doing a little bit of construction there, but it's kind of, you know, I know they're parallel. To me, it would be that area. You got Division out there, and yeah, around Sydney is nice, but Walker as well. Walker up to, you know, to Cabana, which will be extremely busy if they ever get the hospital built, which who knows if that will ever happen, but if they ever get the hospital built out that way, they're gonna have to fix that up. No doubt about that. To me, that's actually one of the worst spots in the city. Speaking of getting stuff done, I don't know if the bridge will ever open up, but this texter here says, hey, Kyle, can we just use the Canadian side of the bridge and just walk and cycle? No cars yet until the 21st or whenever it opens. I don't think there's... I mean, I know CTV had reports saying that it is still on track to open in spring. Like, good luck. If you want my opinion, I think there is a 5% chance of it opening up in the springtime. So we'll see. It was interesting. I wanted to read that that text because I had a listener reach out to me the other day, and I won't say the name, but that listener was mentioning, hey, for the fireworks, could you not just open up the Canadian side? It would be a great view from the bridge and different things like that. I think that'd be a fun topic for your show. And I said, listen, I love that idea. I love this idea of just opening up the Canadian side. With all of that said, there's no way, right? I mean, there's no way when it comes to that. You'd still need, you know, obviously you need police out there if you're doing something like that. You still kind of need border guards and stuff like that to make sure nobody's going over to the other side. Like, it's just impossible. The logistics of that, to me, is impossible. I love those ideas, especially for fireworks. Like, can you imagine what that view would look like? I've always wanted to cross, now I'm not going to cross the bridge, but I always wanted to cross the Ambassador Bridge during firework night to actually see what that would look like, how nice that is. And so I like those ideas. Just opening up the Canadian side of it. Just let us have it. We'll just bike around the Canadian side of it. It's just with logistics and everything like that. There's no way, right? There's especially on the federal level. There's no way of that happening, but I like the ideas. Brainstorming. We'll see. We'll see what happens. Sadly, I don't think it's opening up anytime soon. Let's go to the beach. Okay. We'll take the break. We'll come back and I do want to hear from you when it comes to Sandpoint. We already have a text coming in saying, Kyle, I live 3 blocks from Sandpoint, 9 deaths in over 40 years. We can't get it right. Politicians have failed us and are tone deaf. Well, one politician is speaking out about this. It is the Ward 7 Councilor Angelo Marignani. He was on last week briefly, right? We kind of had a little bit of talk after the roundtable that he was on when it came to Sandpoint, but I didn't really get to get into it like I will be today. And also about Pesh Island. I do want to get into it further here because it is coming up to council in a couple weeks when it comes to what to do with that beach area. But I want your thoughts on that. 519-792-2559. What would you like to see for that area? What would you like to see done? I don't think there is a safety audit report coming to council, and we will talk about that. I just don't see those fences going down anytime soon, because if something does happen, we know the city is going to be liable for that. And there's already a lawsuit when it comes to the last death that happened, sadly, right? So we'll get into that discussion. And yeah, what would you like to see for that area? 519-792-2559. We'll take the break and come back. It is the Kyle Horner Show here on AM 800. Take a look at that forecast. Like Sean, the Cushion Report guy, was saying, could see some storms tonight around 6:30. If not, they'll develop a little bit later around 10 o'clock. But certainly seems like we will get some rain. 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Sunshine today, though, with a high of 32 or 90. UV index 10 or very high. Cloudy tonight, there is a 70% chance of showers, risk of a thunderstorm throughout the evening, low 1966. Windy, could be rainy tomorrow, mainly cloudy with a 40% chance of showers, risk of a thunderstorm in the afternoon. Could see gusts up to 80 kilometers an hour tomorrow, high 30, the humidex 37 or 99. Cloudy periods tomorrow night with a 40% chance of showers, low 16, 61, and a mix of sun and cloud for Sunday, 30% chance of showers, high 27, that is 81. Right now, I got nothing but sunshine. We're up to 24, but it actually feels like 27. That's 81.
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0: Haven't heard this one in a while. This one gets in my head, though. Like, I'll be by the pool tonight. Kath will be like, hey, you know, you just want to chill. And I'll be singing this song to her, and she'll be like, why? I'll blame Will. That's what I do. Just, hey, listen, Will got it in my head. It is Friday. Perfect song for it. Beautiful day out there. I know some of you will be headed to beaches today. Sadly, in Windsor, our only beach has been fenced off since May of 2025 after, sadly, a 15-year-old boy drowned. Ward 7 Councillor Angela Marignani wants to hear from you when it comes to the future of Sandpoint Beach. We mentioned last week on the show the beach will be brought up to council a little bit later this month. I want this part of it. This is important here. By the way, a safety audit is expected to be presented to council on June 29th. Councillors will then vote on a plan for the future of Sandpoint Beach on the reports and some of the recommendations that come with that. I will talk to Ward 7 Angela Marignani in just a sec, but of course this is your show. I always want to hear from you. 519-792-2559. Before we bring on the counselor, let's go to Linda this morning. Good morning, Linda. How are you?
1: Good morning, Kyle.
0: Morning.
1: Hey, listen.
0: Yeah.
1: A lot of us have been going to Sandpoint Beach since about 1980 when it opened. And it used to be very busy. And right now, and just in the last few years, they have more signs posted there. Now, it's not our fault. A lot of people can't read those signs that you don't go in the water.
0: So you're blaming it, and I want to be careful here, right? Because we know we've had, sadly, a 15-year-old just passed back in 2025.
1: Yeah, but that's 2 years. That's one person a year.
0: Yeah, the numbers are fair.
1: Most teenagers read signs.
0: Mm-hmm. Yep. But again, there's a lawsuit on that, right? So you got to be careful, right? I mean, if you open up that fence and let them swim there, something happens.
1: That big parking lot across the road was for it, too.
0: So you would like it open, Linda? You're saying to just open it up right now?
1: Yes, we would. And that fence looks horrible.
0: I mean, it doesn't look good, right?
1: That fence looks like it's worse than it really is.
0: Mm-hmm. But again, they can be liable if something happens, right? And that's what they're worried about.
1: It took a long time, but those teenagers should know. Maybe there's something wrong with them. You should read signs.
0: That's fair.
1: How come most of us know that? We all have grandkids.
0: Yeah, that's fair. I just want to be very careful, right? Because we lost a 15-year-old, and we've lost 9 now since the beach opened up. You know, I get it. There's signs out there. You should be reading the signs. But let's face it, as kids, we've all made mistakes in our lives. Thankfully, for most of us, we're here, even though we've made those mistakes. So I just want to be very careful when it comes to that. Jim, your thoughts here.
2: Will, or Kyle, how you doing today?
0: I'm doing good, Jim. You agree with Linda, right?
2: Yes, sir, 100%. Open that beach.
0: Why is that?
2: The problem here's the problem.
0: Yeah.
2: Everybody wants to go after the city because people can't take care of themselves, can't take responsibility for themselves. How about they cross the line, they get fined?

0: There's still a lot of liability though, right? Like just, you'd have to have somebody, first of all, you'd have to pay for somebody there. And second of all, like somebody would have to be watching the whole time.
1: We've got signs down there. People choose to ignore. You choose to
0: ignore that.
1: You get fined.
0: Yeah. I can't argue that.
1: You ignore the speed, you get a ticket.
0: Yep. Okay. I can't argue that because like you said, right? There's been signs down there. So you say open it up, eh, Jim?
1: Yes, sir.
0: Boy, I'm loaded with people. I appreciate the phone call. I'm loaded with people saying it opened up. Robin, you're next. Your thoughts here.
2: I have lived in Windsor my entire life. I say open the flipping beach. I'm sorry that people do not, like the other callers have said, it's not our fault that those people don't read the signs.
0: Mm-hmm.
2: And the other part of it is the fact that our city, yes, we welcome, and I don't want to be controversial. I'm very diverse. But because our province welcomes international people, they have to make sure they understand the concept of rules. Because they can't read or choose not to read the rules, that should not
0: Robin,
2: be on us.
0: Let's be careful here, right? Because, you know, there's a lot of us that have been raised in this area that don't read signs as well, all right, and don't follow the rules. So, listen, not everything is on immigration here, but I understand when you're talking about opening up and there's signs out there and listen, it's the responsibility of somebody there. I get that aspect of it. You can't blame immigration for everything here. Art, your thoughts on this?
3: Hi, how you doing?
0: I'm doing well, thanks.
3: I think it's just got to be opened. I mean, to say they're talking about spending millions of dollars to move the beach to where the sand is and switch them around. It doesn't matter where you put it. People are still going to be stupid enough to swim down to where the bad area is. I mean, you know, it's just got to be opened. It's been open for years. I called to find out how many drownings were at Point Pelee, and that's a hidden fact that you have to write for the
0: It's nasty out there at Point Pelee. I get that. Yeah, I mean, I get that.
3: Drowned out there, but they're still open.
0: Yeah. I don't.
3: I mean,
0: you know what?
3: Signs up that say you swim at your own risk. All that stuff, you know.
0: Yeah. Did you get a death count? Oh, I hate to say it that way. But
3: no, they wouldn't get. They wouldn't.
0: Yeah, I was wondering.
3: I had to file for Information Act and all that stuff, and go through the federal government and all that.
0: Yeah, I couldn't find a number.
3: A lot higher than we are.
0: Yeah, I tried when this came up a little while ago. I tried finding a number, and I was with you. I went through. I got a lot of roadblocks on that.
3: You know, but I mean to say, the only thing I want to say in closing, and I don't mean it disrespectful to anybody, but you can't fix stupid, no matter what you try to do.
0: Listen, it's hard for me to, you know, to argue with you on that one because the signs are there, right, Art?
3: Right. You know, I mean, they used to be a little dock that went out there years ago, and that, and from when there was houses there, and somebody went and was drunk, dove off the end of the dock and broke their neck or did something to their neck. They were surviving, but they sued the city for millions, even though they had signs up, no diving and all this stuff.
0: Yeah.
3: And the city paid it off, but,
0: yeah.
3: I mean, then they took the dock out. Well, now they're taking the beach out because one more person wasn't bright enough to read signs.
0: But, Art, that's why, you know, I understand where council is coming from, saying, listen, you know, we're going to be liable if somebody swims there again and drowns or something like that, right?
3: Does that mean, though, that if I cross the street and get hit by a car and I'm in a crosswalk, that I can sue the city because it was dangerous?
0: I should get, I should get Montfort on that one, but
3: you know,
0: I guess it depends on the circumstance,
3: anybody
0: right?
3: Anybody that gets killed in the city can sue the city because it's in the city limits.
0: I get what you're saying. All right, I appreciate it.
3: Have a good day.
0: Okay, you too. Yeah, like again, I'm just trying to be very careful because we just lost a 15-year-old, right? But I get where you're coming from on this one because there's signs everywhere. And we've all made mistakes as young people. Thankfully, if you're listening to this right now, if you're like me, my life wasn't lost because of those mistakes, right? And I want to be careful on this one. But, I mean, my phone lines are lit up here. Tammy, your thoughts on this?
4: Hey.
0: Hi, good morning. I'm doing good. Your thoughts?
4: Good. My neighbor said it best. She said, we tried everything to help our kids out in life, give them everything, but we turned them dumb. And that's the truth. With phones, they don't know how to look things on a map.
0: Mm-hmm.
4: There's vape stores on every corner. Almost swore there, sorry.
0: It's okay.
4: They're selling booze at convenience stores.
0: Yep.
4: So, obviously, it's horrendous that people have drowned there. I've got kids. I've got grandkids. but you have to

0: to be mindful of what you're doing. And if you're drinking, you don't go anywhere near the water.
1: Well, I'm maybe with you on that.
0: Yeah.
1: It's so tough, right? Yeah, and it's just so tough, though, right? Like, you can say that, hey, by the way, if you're not drinking, don't go near the beach. But, you know, like Art brought up, you know, somebody jumping off the dock there after a few beers ends up breaking a neck. Yeah. Like, you know, like you mentioned it, right? There's a lot of stupidity out there.
0: There is, and guess what? I did stupid stuff when I was young.
1: Yep.
0: And there was no cameras around then.
1: Well, that part's true, too. Yeah.
0: Yep.
1: Yeah, I mean, it is what it is, right? When you're a young person, sometimes you're going to do dumb things.
0: Exactly. But they have to learn how to live like we did. I'm a 70s kid. And we didn't have Google. We had to look up in encyclopedias. We had to look up in dictionaries.
1: Mm-hmm.
0: We had to do the work. Their phone is making them stupid.
1: Mm. Okay. All right. A little bit off topic there when it comes to the beach, but I understand what you're saying. You know, there's signs and stuff like that. Let's get to the text lines and then we'll wrap it up on the phone lines. 519-792-2559. Angela will join us, by the way, after the news break. I wanted to hear from you. You know, this is always your show. This texter here, this is coming from Tony saying, come on, Kyle, take the damn fence down, put lifeguards at the station. I'm interested. I will bring this all up. I promise I will bring this up with Angelo. He's still on hold. He's listening to this. Put the lifeguard stations up. There were two of them back up. Hire the lifeguards to be on duty and swimming only allowed when lifeguards are there. Yeah, this, of course, happened. The last death happened in May and there was no lifeguards on duty. I was not sure if the buoys were up by then, those little markers there. Goes on to does talk about the buoy markers back up. And as soon as anyone swims beyond the markers, you blow the whistle. Tony says, okay, bye. I mean, in theory, it sounds great, right? In theory, it sounds great. Sadly, you know, what's happening out there. And even if you do have lifeguards, which they didn't at that last death, you know, we're still, it's still a very dangerous area. Kyle, lots of people lose their lives. The parents should have done better. Open it up. Like, it's a heartless take when you put something like that. And I understand a lot of people are saying, listen, there's signs up there like this one. I kind of like this idea, Kyle. Put a sign up that tells the death count of people that didn't follow the rules. I mean, yeah, I guess if you're looking at it somewhere like that. Let's wrap up with Manuel here. Good morning, Manuel. How are you?
2: Fine, thanks. How are
1: I'm doing well, thanks. You want to open it up as well?
2: Kai,
1: yeah?
2: I would like to know, first thing, when the beach is going to open. And secondly, a few years ago, two people drowned. How come they did not close it? Last year, 15-year-old in May, the water was cold. He drowned.
1: Yep.
2: Sorry for the people, for the families who lost their loved ones.
1: That was the last straw. It was the last straw for council, right? That's why they decided to close it. It was the last straw saying, hey, listen.
2: Those people are not thinking. People in Europe, beaches, they drown. Nobody closed them.
1: Well, yeah.
2: Nobody closed them. When is it going to open? I want to know.
1: But it's how dangerous that area is, right? And I appreciate the phone call. It's about how dangerous that area is. We know there's a little bit of a riptide, right? If you went past the buoys, like the way that area is, the way the current is, it sucks you down. And even if you're a great swimmer, we've talked about this in the past, even if you're a great swimmer, when that sucks you down, when that current sucks you down, like you don't have a chance, right? And I understand, listen, it's because of people that didn't follow the rules that went past the buoys, and that's what happened to them. But I understand where the city is coming from on this one, because you can't be liable. There's another lawsuit, right? Kyle, close the beach. It's gross anyway. It's a river with shipping lanes. What do you expect? I mean, yeah, I come from the north, so I understand that part where you're coming from. Kyle, since 1980, there have been 6 documented deaths when it comes to the tip of Point Pelee National Park. That was Dale that sent that in. I mean, I've been out there now a couple times. It is pretty iffy out there, especially on the one side there of Point Pelee. It is very dangerous as well. And you're right. I mean, there's signs telling you not to swim out there, but nothing is closed. A little bit different because, you know, it is a park. But I get what you're saying. And so I'm going to bring it. Ward 7 Councilor Andrew Marignani has been on hold the whole time here. We'll take the news break. We'll come back and we'll get answers from him. Is that all right? 519-792-2559. This is the Kyle Horner Show here on AM 800.
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10: 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An information update with Kathy McMahon.
11: Four people have been displaced following a fire that damaged two homes in Windsor. It broke out at the back of a house around 11 last night on Labadee near Seminole and spread to another house. Officials say smoking materials and a propane heater found in the area of origin are making it difficult to determine the ignition source. Damage, meantime, is $600,000 following a house fire in Amherstburg. Crews were called to McBride Avenue yesterday afternoon. Officials say it originated in a mechanical room and spread to the second floor and is being ruled accidental. Windsor's jobless rate has inched higher. Stats Canada says it rose one basis point to 8.2% in May. Across the country, the economy added 88,000 jobs as the national unemployment rate fell to 6.6%. Details on these and other stories coming up at noon. The forecast next.
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11: The forecast from the AM 800 Weather Center, sunny, windy, and hot today. The high 32 or 90, 70% chance of showers and the risk of a thunderstorm tonight. Still windy with a low 19. Tomorrow could see rain and thunderstorms, wind up to 80 kilometers an hour. The high 30 with the Humidex 37. In Windsor right now, we're at 27, the Humidex 31 or 88. I'm Kathy McMahon, AM 800 News.
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1: Certainly is an interesting conversation here. What you would like to see done at Sandpoint Beach? A lot of you saying open up. We will get to Angelo, of course, though. We always take your calls and text 519-792-2559 saying, Kyle, good morning. I'm not sure if education in water safety would help. In public grade schools, there was a mandatory swim program. My son's 22, so it might be canceled, but if it's still around, perhaps there could be some sort of beach safety. We are surrounded by lakes. That's what's so sad about that. Now, I know they're not the cleanest lakes, right? I come from the north, and so I struggle with that, but we're literally surrounded by water, and there's nothing. Like, our only beach is not open. And so I understand where a lot of you are coming from on that one. This one here, the beach should have never been open. It's at the mouth of the river. There is too much current. We've talked about that, and that's what I mentioned, right? It just sucks you right down. Move it further east, which they're looking to do. This one's saying move it to L'Esperance or Manning. Sucks that it's not in the city, but you can't have beaches in a shipping channel. Even just, like, I was kayaking over to Pesh Island last year, and yeah, I mean, you gotta dodge the boats. It is those ships. It is a bit crazy in that area. And, even though it tells you you can't, like, swim off of Pesh Island, there are little beaches on that, that island as well, right? And it is a very dangerous area. No doubt about that. Gordon Kingsley saying, Kyle, lots of people drowned at Point Pelee, but those beaches are open. No lifeguards. I know some other people too over there on, YouTube, is talking about, people, you know, passing away or drowning at Ipperwash and Grand Bend. Sadly, it happens at certain beach areas. That's fair. One last one here and then we'll get to the counselor. Let's go to Sean. Sean, good morning. How are you?
19: Good morning, Kyle. How are you doing?
1: I'm doing very well. Your thoughts here?
19: I do want to say congratulations on your spot on the radio.
1: Thank you. I appreciate that.
19: My thought is, so if you look over the last 10 years, there was, I'm thinking at least 4 or 5 deaths over at the Sandpoint Beach area,
1: mm-hmm.
19: right?
1: Mm-hmm.
19: Sandpoint Beach was a very hot area, right? You drive by it today, it's all fenced off. You can't even, like, you can play football, whatever, play on the equipment.
1: Yep.
19: But so what people don't understand is when those buoys are up, you don't go past them, right?
1: Yeah.
19: Right on your left-hand side of the beach is those ships come in. That water's 50 feet deep, right?
1: Yeah, and currents. And a current. And a current, right?
19: Oh, the current, it's called an undertow, Kyle.
1: Thank you.
19: It is.
1: Yeah, yep.
19: Like, it does, like, when you said earlier about even about Point Pelee, it will take you down. It doesn't matter how good you are.
1: Yep.
19: It doesn't matter. People need to respect when there's ropes up and floating buoys, you don't go past them, yeah. right? So now it sucks for all the Windsor residents now because nobody can go to that beach anymore, right?
1: Like, that part's like, fair. You're right.
19: Yep. And I live right in the area, and it's like I drive by it. It's like, man, right? That was the home spot.
1: And it's such right? a beautiful area, and it is a big eyesore now, no doubt about it. With those fences, it's yeah. a major eyesore.
19: Yeah.
1: Yes.
19: I'll be honest with you, Kyle. It is what it is, right? But it's just like, don't pass the ropes. And that's what happens even at Point Pelee.
1: Yep.
19: That's what happens when people drown.
1: Yeah, like I can't argue with that, right? Like if you follow the rules, everything should be okay.
19: Well, it's good to go,
1: yep.
19: right?
1: Yep.
19: But you look at a beautiful area like that. I mean, I've got children. I brought my children to that beach. And now you can't even, it looks like, I don't know where the next beach is supposed to go. I know there's
1: a little east, a little east.
19: What's that?
1: It's supposed to be a little bit more east. So as you go up that way, a little bit more east. We'll get
19: right.
1: Angela to touch on it, but yeah.
19: Yeah. No, I just wanted to get my thoughts and get
1: I appreciate it, Sean. I appreciate it, man. And listen, you know, for the most part, basically all the calls, almost all the texts are saying the same thing. Open it up. Well, let's get Angelo Marignani here, the counselor for Ward 7 out in that area, on with us. Angelo, you've been on hold for about a half an hour. So first of all, I apologize for that, but of course we always want to hear from the people. You heard them. What do you say to people that say open it up?
20: First and foremost, thank you for all that engagement. And what I say to the people who want to open it up, we need those voices at council when they come on the 29th. The 5 minutes that you're at the microphone as a delegation carries more weight than 1,000 typed comments. So we need people to speak up in order to make this a safe, a vibrant park that all our families deserve.
1: So you're open to the idea of having swimming back to that area?
20: Yeah, the approved master plan calls for it. It says that it is safe to have it on the western edge, away from the danger zone. Now, keep in mind, there are three parks there. There's Sandpoint Beach, Ganacho Park, and Stop 26 Park. Stop 26 Park has the least currents. That's why it's the kayak launch. Going by it this morning, there are a ton of people there right now enjoying that park. It is a gem that we have in our city. Our waterfront is really what makes Windsor beautiful. And this can be the eastern side of our water, or eastern side of our city's waterfront, you know, the main gem. This is the centerpiece to the Great Lakes.
1: When it comes to the swimming part, though, it's a bit different, right? You're not talking about, like, swimming at the Sandpoint Beach area, though, are you?
20: No.
1: Yes.
20: Of course not.
1: Because that's what people were talking about here, right? Kind of opening up the Sandpoint Beach area. As we said, you're looking at further east, getting that part open for swimming.
20: Well, yeah, the master plan changes it from a safety risk to a premier city asset. And, you know, from the hazard to a destination. And that's what we need to do. We need to improve the quality of our parks so that people who go to the parks are seniors. We need to have those accessible pathways for our seniors, our families, so they can enjoy it. For our kids, we need that splash pad. We need that playground for our children. And, you know, just a moment to breathe and relax for the people who work. You go there and you sit at the beach or at Stop 26 or at Ganacho Park, and you just look out into Lake St. Clair. And it's beautiful. It's relaxing. It's Canadian. It's what we should be really promoting in our city, and that is the gem of our waterfront. And it's always been voted like the best thing about Windsor is our waterfront. This year, the Ganacho Trail won Best Trail in Essex County. So there's a lot of people who are using it, who appreciate it. Let's make it safe.
1: Okay, so let's talk about the safety audit. It's expected to be presented to council on June 29th. Can you talk a bit about that and what's going to be in it, or do you know what's going to be in it?
20: I've gotten some details on it. There's going to be options that are going to be presented, and then council is going to review those options and move forward on it. But keep in mind, council unanimously supported the Sandpoint Beach Master Plan when it came to council last year. We were all for it. Unfortunately, the incidents that occurred outside of the open season, outside of the boys being in the water, it's unfortunate. It truly is. It's probably the worst thing that could ever happen to anyone. But let's make it so that it's clearly understood that you can't go to this part, but if you want to get your feet wet at a natural shoreline, we have this part here. Currently, the Stop 26 part of that park has a natural shoreline, and kayakers are using it. And I've spoken to quite a few kayakers. They love launching from there simply because there is no current. It's very calm. It's shallow for, you know, at least 500 meters directly out. It's part of the basin of Lake St. Clair, so it's not part of the mouth of the Detroit River or the channel that was cut to allow aggregate to be unloaded from freighters that use the port, which is right next to the beach area.
1: Yeah, and just as we, you know, for people that are listening saying, I don't really know what the master plan entails, the master plan would have, you know, we do mention it there, kind of a splash pad area, upgrades to the playground, and then you would have some sort of beach area at Stop 26, right?
20: Around that area, yeah. We would continue.
1: So there
20: that.
1: Would be a beach.
20: Yeah, and we do have $1.5 million that is dedicated this year as a line item for the splash pad and for the playground area. So, you know, that's great for the kids. Let's make it also safe for our seniors to enjoy and just for families in general to get out there and just have a picnic by the waterfront, which is always, you know, a joy to do.
1: So will that, I guess, can you talk about if it's the June 29th council meeting, all of this being brought up, you know, you want people out there to talk about what they would like to see out there. And obviously we had loaded phone lines here. So it matters. It matters to people to have a beach out in that area. You have any idea what other recommendations will be brought forward? Because we're being told there will be recommendations in that report.
20: Yeah, I mean, There will be those options that we spoke of. So the Life Saving Society will say you can do this, and all these options are available. But we need people to speak up, because if we don't, this plan is going to sit on a shelf. So we need people to say that this is an asset. This is something that we do want as a community. We do want to enjoy our waterfront. We want the East End to have this amenity. And it's not just for the East End. You could take the Ganacho Trail and ride your bike all the way to it and make it a destination. We need this. We really do. Just for the tranquility and the beauty that we have in the city of Windsor, for people to be able to actually enjoy our waterfront, especially in the East End, to be able just to enjoy, you know, life. And that's what it's really all about, improving that quality for the people that we serve.
1: And a lot of people don't have the means to go out to the county, right? A lot of people say that this is their only opportunity to actually, you know, get in the water, enjoy a beach area. For a lot of city residents, they don't have the means to get out there.
20: I was an 80s kid. We used to ride our bike to the beach all the time. It was fun. It was fantastic, you know, and let's get people active. And in order to get people active, you have to have attractions. And once you have that attraction, people start, you know, enjoying our trails, enjoying our outdoors. And I think we need that more now than ever before in our society.
1: I think I annoyed you last week when I came to timetables, right? When I asked you about timetables and different things like that.
20: You were using odds.
1: Yeah, fair.
20: Like, I can tell you, you're into sports. What's the odds on that one?
1: No, I just want to say, like, listen, if we say something, you know, let's make sure it happens, right? And it seems like when it comes to the 1.5, it seems like the splash pad is kind of in concrete. Like, that's going to happen out there. The improvements to the playground, that's going to happen out there. Yeah, like, that's going to happen this summer.
20: And playground.
1: Yeah, the upgrades to the playground there, yeah. Right. Yeah. So we're hoping for that part for this summer, right? No?
20: What we need to know is what the plan is, what the plan will be decided on the 29th.
1: Okay.
20: And then that plan can incorporate the splash pad, incorporate the playground, and be part of the overall park area.
1: Okay.
20: So there has to be an order to it, and that's the first step. But mind you, keep in mind earlier this year, I did put a motion forward, and it did pass unanimously to have it shovel ready status, so that senior government grants and would be available, if they become available, that we would be eligible and will be able to incorporate those grants in the overall cost.
1: Okay.
20: So that's moved forward, and that was passed. So let's get everything ready. Let's get all our ducks in a row, and let's make this place the place that everyone's asking it to be. And that is a beautiful, safe, first and foremost, destination that our families can go to and just enjoy life, enjoy Windsor, and enjoy everything that's, you know, great about our city.
1: It'd be nice to have a beach back in the city, right? I think that's what we all want. Obviously, the last half hour or the last hour on this show, it seems like everybody does want a beach option.
20: The beach is still there. There's just one problem. There's a giant fence in front of it. There's people suntanning like all throughout the summer. They're there every day. But they don't have access to the water. Mm-hmm. So, you know, let's make it as we did with all our other waterfront parks, where we have that fence, where we have that barrier. Let's put up the signage, and let's do our due diligence for safety and say, you know, absolutely no access to the water at this point. If you want to go to a natural shoreline, go to the East End where it's safe. I like some of the comments that people were making, where we could maybe collaborate with lifeguards and auxiliary police. Have that on the eastern side, so that if there is a concern, people can feel safe when they send their kids out there.
1: Okay.
20: You know,
1: okay.
20: They know that there will be that security, that safety, and that's most important. Is first and foremost, we have to make things safe, and we have that ability. We have that plan. Let's start moving forward and making this place the gem that it should be.
1: I got to get out. But again, I have people just asking, there is an opportunity for a beach area at the Stop 26 area, correct?
20: That is correct, 100%.
1: Okay. So that was the recommendation
20: unanimously put forward by council.
1: Okay, let's get it done.
20: That's
1: asking for delegates, right? Go out June 29th, sign up there, City of Windsor website, be a delegate, and tell us what you want when it comes to that area, right?
20: Yes, exactly. Right. That 5 minutes at the microphone. And you don't have to talk about, we're not looking for policy experts. We're not looking for engineers. We're looking for people just talking about their personal experience.
1: That's right. That's right.
20: I'm there, and as a kid, I went there, or I bring my kids there, or I bring my dog there, and we enjoy it. It makes my life so much better. We need to hear that.
1: Okay, I got to get out. Angelo, thank you very much. I know you were on hold for a very long time, but at least you got to hear from us.
20: which is fantastic. Right? So, thank you, Kyle. Thank you for everything you do.
1: No, thank you for making time and for waiting on hold that long. I do appreciate it. Again, Ward 7 Counselor Angela Marignani. I'll just read this. Couple texts that I want to make sure I get in there. Hey, Kyle, my name is Nikki, and I was listening to all the comments. I want to say one thing that I learned is if certain things are happening from a long time, that doesn't mean it's good. If the area is risky and luckily only a few people got hurt, that doesn't mean it's not risky or there shouldn't be anything done about it. And that's why, like, I like what Angela was saying. In that area, you make it kind of like the waterfront, right? You build it up at the Sandpoint Beach area. You build it up a little bit like the waterfront downtown. Nice little walkway, you know, a little fence area there. So you can't get into the water, but you can still access this. It's not an eyesore anymore, and you don't have those big fences up there. And then we go to the Stop 26 area, which is a beautiful area, and you make that the beach area. Because it is a lot safer. I just love that idea. I know Bob is saying, Kyle, what happens once the beach gets moved if someone goes in swimming after hours and drowns? I think that one would be that's kind of on you. I think, you know, when it comes to the city here, just because of all the deaths in that Sandpoint area, saying like, we had to put up fences. We're being sued. We're liable for it. It is what it is there. But when it comes to this area at Stop 26, it is much safer. There is no currents. And so I feel like it would be, you know, kind of swim at your own risk. We will have to see. Again, that's why they want to hear from you. That's why you'd be a delegate. Go to the Windsor website, sign up, tell them what you want out in that area. We'll take the break. We'll come back. We'll wrap up with talking about Central Mall, kind of like what we did last Friday, but it is a big event happening there this weekend, and we want to make sure we promote that here on the Kyle Horner Show on AM 800. You're going to want a pool or a lake or something next week. 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Not bad today, the weekend. We'll see. Sunny today with a high of 32 or 90. UV index 10 or very high. Cloudy tonight, 70% chance of showers. Low 19 or 66. Mainly cloudy on Saturday. 40% chance of showers. There's a risk of a thunderstorm tomorrow afternoon. Gust up to 80 kilometers an hour. Basically, it could see rain all day long. We'll have to see how it plays out here. But a high of 30. The humidex 37. That is 99. Low 16 tomorrow night, 61. Nice on Sunday. A mix of sun and cloud with a 30% chance of showers. High 27 or 81. By the way, though, when it comes to the humidex next week, like we could be around 100. We could be around 40, which is like 104. 41, which is 106. It could be very hot next week. Just a heads up on that one. Right now, I got sunshine and we're up to 26. It feels like 29. It's 84.
0: It's almost summer, and you know what that means. That's right. It's time for Canada's favorite reality competition series, hosted by yours truly, John Montgomery. Don't miss the new season of The Amazing Race Canada, coming this summer to CTV and Crave.
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1: A little wet leg here as we wrap up the week. It is our final win one, get one week here on the Kyle Horner Show. Be caller. Let's go 10. Caller 10 right now, 519-792-2559 for your last chance to win a pair of tickets to see Daniel Tosh June 25th at the Coliseum and Wet Leg June 9th at the Coliseum. All month long, all month of June is buy one, get one specials for the hottest shows coming up at the Coliseum at Caesars Windsor. Again, for today, caller 10 right now, Daniel Tosh, June 25th at the Coliseum, and Wet Leg, June 9th. Best of luck. Now, last week at this time, we were talking about a viral video from Central Mall. It was Bruce McCullough, who used to star in Kids in the Hall. He posted a video of him touring around Central Mall. The video showed some of the kid rides, a few boarded up stores, and called the mall sad. A lot of you had words when it came to that. Producer Will mentioned how there was a thriving kickboxing gym in the mall. And the owner actually reached out to me and said, "Hey, Kyle, there's a big event going on. We want to talk about it this weekend." And that's why we asked the founder of Blue Collar Boxing Academy, Dustin Hagee, to come on with us. By the way, it's been voted the best boxing club in Windsor for the past 4 years. How do you like that? Dustin, thanks for coming on with us. How are you today?
24: Hey, thanks for having me there, Kyle. First of all, there is zero kickboxing up here whatsoever.
1: Okay.
24: We are exclusively boxing.
1: Okay.
24: People would get really hurt if I started teaching kickboxing. I don't know the first thing about it.
1: Right.
24: So we keep our feet on the ground. We work really hard, and we're excited to be having an event this Sunday. It was unfortunate to see that video last week of the mall. It was outdated. A lot of the businesses downstairs have done some updates. Yeah, I was just sad to see. But anyways, thank you for having me.
1: Yeah, I think you want to get Bruce in a boxing ring, right? After that, I know it seemed like it went that way when he reached out to me. But let's quickly mention some of the upgrades, especially up top a little bit there. There's been some upgrades. You mentioned that the T-shirt store that was mentioned there, there's been upgrades there as well. It is a very nice area.
24: Yeah, things have changed over the years. Upstairs in the boxing gym, I've knocked out some walls. We've made some space so we could actually host our very first club show inside of our gym. In the past, we've rented out a few different halls, which is a big task. That's a hard task to fill. So we're looking forward to hosting one inside of our gym. It's never been done before. We have 11 fights scheduled for Sunday afternoon. Eight of the athletes from here are scheduled to get into the ring. Really looking forward to seeing their hard work pay off and put on a show for Windsor Essex County. We have some athletes coming from other gyms in the region. We're going to showcase them, as fights don't happen in our region too often. So when they do happen, it's important that the community comes together to support these young athletes, as the average person has no idea how much hard work, dedication, and sacrifice goes into preparing oneself for competition.
1: I bet, yeah. I love the name, too, Brawl at the Mall. The doors do open there at Central Mall at 1 p.m. I guess you got some sparring happening around 1:30, right? And then that big lineup that you mentioned, it all kind of kicks off around 2, is that correct?
24: Yes, our first fight is scheduled for 2 p.m., and it's going to be a banger. We have Gabriel Rodriguez. He is our 2025 U23 national gold medalist. He's the first refugee in Canadian history to make our national team. He's starting us off with a banger. Before that, we have a musician coming in to perform our national anthem, which I'm super excited
1: oh,
24: for
1: wow.
24: that. And just before that, at 1:30, we have our ladies getting in the ring. Unfortunately, we weren't able to find them some matchups, but we are able to get them in there to get some sparring.
1: How can you be a part of this? Can you just show up? You got to get tickets. How do we do it?
24: Preferably purchase some tickets in advance through Eventbrite. However, show up at the door. We're going to do our best to accommodate everything. It's going to fill in quick. It's going to be a lot of fun. We're looking forward to it. Boxing events are always a blast.
1: Wrap up the show by bragging about Blue Collar Boxing Academy. Like I mentioned, voted best boxing club in Windsor for the past 4 years. Tell us about it.
24: We put in hard work day in, day out. It doesn't happen overnight. Boxing isn't something you learn in a couple of weeks or in a few months. It takes years of dedication, of sacrifice, of hard work, of repetition to get there. I had three athletes attend two different nationals last year. We came back with three different medals. As I mentioned, Gabriel came home with a gold. Desmond came home with a silver in the 80 kilogram division, and Max came home with a bronze in the 50 kilo division. We sent six athletes to provincials last year, came home with five different medals.
1: Wow.
24: We travel. Last year, we put in 22,000 kilometers on the road, getting to and from competition. We stay active. We stay busy. And it's certainly not easy.
1: Okay, we'll leave it there. Dustin, thank you so much for coming on. Thank you for making that mall still a special place to go. We appreciate it. And best of luck on Sunday, okay?
24: Hey, are you coming out?
1: Well, we got some family stuff going, but let me see what I could do, all right? It's a very busy family weekend, I'll say that.
24: I hope to see you.
1: I would like to be there.
24: Soon.
1: I would like to be there. Listen, that's Dustin Hagee, founder of Blue Collar Boxing Academy. It's Brawl at the Mall. That's Central Mall. Doors open at 1 p.m. Highly suggest you get there early because it probably is going to sell out. It is going to be packed out there. Sparring at 1:30, and then the banger lineup happening at 2 p.m. Go out and support Central Mall. 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Have a great time. Have a great weekend, everybody. We'll talk to you on Monday.
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7: It's 12 o'clock.
11: 27 degrees in Windsor, Essex. Mainly sunny and windy today. A hot high of 32 or 90. I'm Kathy McMahon, AM 800 News. 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Coming up, arson suspect wanted at potential fireworks show in Walkerville. But first, damage is estimated at $600,000 following a house fire in Amherstburg. Crews were called to McBride Avenue around 2:30 yesterday afternoon and found heavy smoke when they arrived. The fire originated in the mechanical room and spread to the second floor and is considered accidental. Damage is set at $750,000 after fire damaged two homes in Windsor. Crews were called to Labadee Road near Seminole around 11 o'clock last night. Chief Fire Prevention Officer John Smith says damage to one home is $500,000, while a neighboring home sustained $250,000 in exposure damage. Four people have been displaced. A video has been released by Windsor police of an arson suspect. A business on Wyandotte near Langlois was torched in April, causing extensive damage. Video shows a man riding a bicycle to the rear of the property where an accelerant is poured onto a wooden structure. You can watch the video on the AM 800 website, and anyone who can identify the suspect is asked to contact police. A recruitment campaign at Windsor Regional Hospital has brought in nearly 200 people to get a behind-the-scenes look at a career in healthcare. The new Backstage Pass job shadow program gives people a chance to shadow a worker in 30 clinical and non-clinical departments. Vice President and Chief Nursing Executive Nicole Krivonik says they intend to continue the program.
9: It's been very, very successful, and the amount of people reaching out, we had 170 plus engagements, so we kind of have people waiting for placements even actively now. So this is something that we see continuing on into the future. There's positive uptake from both the employees and the participants.
11: The program, which runs year-round, attracted high school, college, and university students and is intended for anyone 16 and older considering a career in healthcare. And there may be another fireworks show this summer at Optimist Memorial Park. A city committee has approved a request for the display on Saturday, August 29th. The request will now go to City Council for final approval. Today's AM 800 News poll question. Do you believe government-run grocery stores could help tackle rising food prices? Let us know at AM800CKLW.com. Yesterday we asked if you'll check out the new Zeller store in Windsor next month. Of more than 1,000 responses, 77% say yes. AM 800 News time, 12:03. The forecast is next.
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11: The forecast from the AM 800 Weather Center. We have lots of sunshine for this afternoon. Wind from the southwest at 50 kilometers an hour with a high 32 or 90. Could see showers and storms overnight, a windy low 19. Right now in Windsor, we're at 28, the Humidex 31 or 88 Fahrenheit. I'm Kathy McMahon, AM 800 News.
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31: Happy Friday, everyone. It's Graham Richardson. Great to be here on my first show. It's been a fun week of promotion, talking about what we're going to be doing on this show. Now we just have to back it up. No problem at all. For those who don't know, I was away from CTV and Bell Media for about a year and a half. And now I'm back, and part of it will be talking to you every Friday for the next 2 hours, and I'm really looking forward to it. I've mentioned to a few people, you know, my life has been defined professionally by television, and there is a freedom to this medium in radio. I think it's a, you know, video didn't kill the radio star, neither did the internet. And whether you're listening to us on your phones, in your cars, or in your homes, or on your smart speakers, things are pretty strong in radio these days, despite challenges everywhere else, it seems. But mostly, of course, I'm here for the stories and to talk to Canadians and to talk to you. We've got a great show lined up for you. And as we get going on this Friday, my first Friday, and every Friday, we're going to start with the five things that caught my attention this week.
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31: The first of the Friday Five, you know, I spent a lot of time this week talking about the fact that, hey, you know, we're not going to be talking about big news and hard news necessarily, the big story, but this caught our attention this morning. The jobs report, and we are going to have RBC economist on in our first section of the big conversation, Francis McDonald, to talk about what it means. So this is from Stats Canada today, 88,000 jobs in May, in what StatsCan calls the first significant employment gain since November of 2025. The unemployment rate fell in Canada in May from 6.9 to 6.6. Now, 6.6 unemployment is hardly anything to click our heels about, especially if you're a young person. But for the first time in a while, it appears to be heading in the right direction. What does that mean? And is this some kind of a trend? You know, the government and Mr. Carney and his ministers have been talking about the fact that there is resilience in Canada. The technical recession versus the full-blown recession that the opposition have been talking a lot about, it was interesting that the government was somewhat muted about that because maybe they had indications that this jobs report was coming. 99,000 full-time jobs in the 15 to 24 age category after a decline of 91,000 over the previous 4 months. A lot of statistics there, but again, for young people, 15 to 24, showing up positive for the first time in some time. At a photo op this morning, talking about the groceries and essential benefits program, the Prime Minister said the May jobs report shows the government economic plan is working.
0: We are transforming this economy with a major plan. We're transforming this economy to become stronger, more resilient, more independent, more sustainable. And a big transformations, they don't happen overnight. They take some time. And while that's underway, we are laser focused on affordability for Canadians, for Canadian families.
31: So, not a bad piece of news for the government. The opposition sees it differently. They are still talking about a full-blown recession. They are still talking about flat growth in real wealth for Canadians. And we expect to hear from them in the House of Commons later today on a Friday session, and we will get their perspective as well. Mr. Carney was at my second story that caught our attention this week, number two. The grocery benefit, if you've been paying attention to this, it kicks in again today. The government's touting it as the one of the flagship affordability measures that's landing in bank accounts of some Canadians today. So they revamped this program as grocery prices kept rising and inflation kept rising. Starting today, there's a one-time top-up worth 50% of the annual benefit. It will hit an estimated 12 million Canadians, and they are eligible for a one-time benefit. And it's not insignificant. It's not going to be enough to make up the entire difference. If anybody does this shopping, no matter what your family looks like, you know that it is an extraordinarily challenging time to buy food. But a single adult with no children getting up to $267 and a couple with two kids, $533. So it's going up. It's going up, and government says it will help. Will it be enough to allow people to weather the inflation pressure that has been extraordinary at the grocery store? I don't think so. And most people would, even government members would say that not the case, but it is something. It is something that they say will hopefully make a difference. The third story that caught my attention and many is the trade file. Abigail Bimmon was down in Washington for CTV News this week. One of the stories she talked about was the provincial level offices that are working very, very hard to tell the Americans the Canadian story. And we pay a lot of attention to Mr. Carney and Mr. Trump and what the ministers are doing. And at that level, there is a whole other level of activity oftentimes that gets overlooked. And we didn't this week for a reason, because Alberta has had an office in Washington, for many decades. Ontario is there. Manitoba is there, telling the Canadian story about the things that we are selling at the state level to, yes, to USTR officials, but also to various governors and members of Congress, to make sure the Canadian story gets out there, even as the president rails against free trade, reminding other people in government at various levels that free trade works for their people. David Patterson is Ontario's representative down there. He thinks that Team Canada's approach is helpful.
2: We hope that that helps our federal government on things like doing trade agreements, because so many of the things that are in the American interest really rely with our the domain of the provinces.
31: So there is David Patterson talking about why they're doing what they're doing. The other thing that's really interesting, they bring things to these meetings from their regions. They bring things like literally oil sands. Alberta Representative Nathan Cooper, he brought a prop to his meetings, a sample of the oil sands in a small jar. What is it that they spend so much time talking about it? How important is Alberta's raw product with all of its liabilities, right? With all of the criticism from the environmental groups? We spend a lot of time talking about it and how we're extracting the crude, the process that we use to get it out of the sand. And he thinks it's important to show it to Americans. Here's what he says about Alberta's strategy for engaging at the state level with U.S. trading partners.
3: It's really important that the government of Alberta, the government of Texas, California, Illinois, all of these significant influential players across the United States, that we have relationships with those folks, not only for trade between our jurisdictions, but also so that they can help us advocate on behalf of Alberta.
31: So there it is, from the state level or from the lower level to USTR from our provinces, a two, sometimes three front discussion that often is not seen by Canadians. The other story that caught our attention was the Toronto Star's work on Carney's temper. Some Liberal MPs anonymously have claimed to Althea Raj, the Toronto Star reporter, that he's a yeller, that he punches down to cabinet and to caucus. And reporters on Parliament Hill yesterday asking several Liberal MPs about that reporting.
8: Have you seen him yell at some people in a meeting?
13: I haven't seen it, no.
8: No, you've not seen it?
13: I have not, no.
16: So you would characterize it as a disagreement and not him being...
13: Well, I've certainly, like I say, it was basically what we had was a disagreement.
16: You've never seen the Prime Minister yell in a meeting?
17: No, never.
18: I have never seen the Prime Minister act other than respectfully and he is someone who is used to being in a boardroom, and I appreciate the back and forth with him. He's an incredibly smart guy.
19: He has a good way with people. I would absolutely say that, and it's genuine. Like, he's an old bullshit kind of person. If he says it, he means it.
31: There you have it. His style is sharp. Some people say it's not great. Others say it's fine. We'll continue to watch that. And very quickly, our fifth story. My first show, I almost didn't have time for our fifth story. Wab Kanu from Manitoba on Elbows Up and American Booze in Manitoba.
20: So our position will maintain, where we've been so far, the Elbows Up perspective. And our perspective here in Manitoba is no Kuzma, no Boozma.
31: Pretty clear there. When we come back, more on the jobs report. And Francis Donald, Chief Economist at the Royal Bank of Canada. I'm Graham Richardson. We'll talk in a minute.
21: 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And Canada hits the pitch against Bosnia and Herzegovina Friday, June 12th. 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
0: Here's the latest forecast from the AM 800 Weather Center. Mainly sunny and windy today. A hot high of 32 or 90. Chance of showers and the risk of a thunderstorm overnight. A windy low, 19. Tomorrow, we could see rain and thunderstorms. Wind from the west at 80 kilometers an hour. The high 30 with the Humidex 37.
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9: Welcome back. I am Graham Richardson. Glad you could join us on our first Friday together. Having a great time. Coming up a little later in the show, we're going to speak with a retired snowboard pilot about the plans for those planes and why alumni are speaking out, hoping the government will reverse the decision. Also, we're going to go live out to Lake Superior, and why are they diving down one of our great lakes, the greatest great lake, as deep as they can to give us a picture of a place we don't often see. Fascinating story from Adrian Gobriel, who's on our website and will file for CTV National News tonight. But before we get to that, I do want to talk about the news of the day, and it's the jobs report. If you're just joining us, 88,000 jobs in May, adding a surprise number for many, and it's the first significant employment gain since November of 2025. Joining me now is Francis Donald, Chief Economist at the Bank of the Royal Bank of Canada. Francis, thanks for joining us. Appreciate it.
10: Thanks for having me.
9: What does this mean? As reporters often, is it up? Is it down? Is it significant? When it's up, it looks like positive news. Why was this a surprise, or was it?
10: Well, maybe I should, say the quiet part out loud, which is one data report rarely means anything. And
9: yes,
10: extrapolating too far out of any one number, which often gets revised and changed and there's distortions, is always a bad idea, whether it's good or bad. But today in particular, what's interesting is you have seen, in fact, most of your listeners probably have, a lot of headlines about this idea that Canada is in a quote-unquote technical recession.
9: Yes.
10: Which almost all economists have refuted. This does not meet the definition of a recession, and I'm not even sure what a technical recession is, even though I've devoted my career to economics. So there's a bit of a disconnect here between falling GDP numbers, which we use to give us a sense of growth in the economy, and a better jobs report. And if you square the circle between the two, what it effectively says is this economy over the past 6 months has been treading water. It hasn't been doing especially well, but it actually hasn't been doing too horribly either. We've lost about 24,000 jobs since the start of the year with this good data point coming through, and that might be okay. Our population is shrinking. We've got over 25,000 people a month who are retiring. We just don't need to create the same sort of jobs that we did a year ago. At the same time, there are underlying problems. We've got really high youth unemployment. That is weighing on the social fabric of the country. We've got very low business investment, and Canadians are still facing significant affordability concerns. But the name of the game for economists in the last week has been, let's get the diagnosis right. Spending so much time talking about this word recession, well, it's kind of like giving Pepto-Bismol for a headache. We've got problems, but a recession isn't one of them.
9: Okay. Politics is injected in this, right?
10: Unfortunately,
9: in the rhetoric, right, which is natural, right? Because the competing party, the opposition, is going to say things could be better. They're not great, and in fact, we are in negative numbers, and therefore we're going to say we're in a recession. And many economists disagree with them. But setting that aside for half a second, I want to get into what you've said there, because all of the numbers, all of the things you've cited, the other factor is how it feels out there for consumers,
10: exactly,
9: generally speaking. And I think that's the dominant thing. Like, it doesn't feel like things are going well. And I know that's not a number thing, but it's an important thing, isn't it?
10: Well, listen, I've been around a long time, and I know that GDP numbers don't usually make so many headlines. So on one side, it's kind of excited that people are talking about the economy. But if I reflect as just a mom and a friend and a neighbor and a Canadian, what it feels like

0: is that folks are validated. They feel like this data, this word recession, actually reflects their reality, which is that their kids can't afford homes, food prices are up. We hear all the time about deregulation. And so having a word that really validates the challenges in the economy feels right, even if it doesn't technically meet the definitions. And that's why I have sympathy for why there's so much focus on it. And it's nice for politicians who want to argue that things should be better to have a word to grab onto. Yeah. But again, it's the wrong diagnosis. So economists in our spare time do provide policy recommendations, and our policy recommendations aren't likely to be things like you've got to get GDP higher in the second quarter. In fact, we're already tracking at, you know, over almost 2% growth for next quarter, and March, just the month of March, which is the third month of the first quarter that was negative, tracked at a 0.5% gain. So even the momentum in the past 6 months already tells us that things are going to be looking up. And this is why I say, let's get rid of this word recession and let's focus on what's really driving the problems within the economy. The housing market is at a standstill. How are we going to deal? Today is one of the days we're going to get a top up in the essentials and groceries rebate for many Canadians that would have hit their bank accounts today. That's hopefully going to provide some relief on some of this food inflation that's coming through. And then we've got, of course, hanging over our head like an elephant on our chest, trade is weighing. We've got the CUSMA review coming up. So these are issues that need to be addressed. And when we use the word recession, it feels like it's an all-encompassing word for, hey, look, all these challenges are happening. It does not, however, meet the technical definition of a recession, which is a pronounced, pervasive, and persistent decline. Yeah. I don't know where this idea that two quarters of negative GDP is a technical recession comes for. That doesn't exist as the definition in Canada or the United States. So a little bit of misinformation that's pervasive there. But to your point, doesn't it feel good to finally have some headline that reflects what many Canadians are feeling instead of hearing all the time that GDP is great and what are we worried about?
1: Yeah. And then, of course, you have Mr. Trump and the ambassador retweeting it, talking about the 51st state, which is getting us back to a place where many people are just glad to be not exposed to regularly. If this is not enough to say things are turning more positive, because it's only one report, as you said, what are you looking for to be able to say that? Like what would be required to substantially show a significant uptick overall in the economy?
0: Well, maybe it's boring, but more of the same.
1: Yeah.
0: We actually expect that job creation is going to continue on an upside path and that the unemployment rate, which is more or less held steady for the last 6 months, is going to start to improve. And it'll improve because even though we're still in the midst of the trade war with the United States, the worst of that shock seems like it's behind us. We're benefiting from those rate cuts from the Bank of Canada. That's providing some support. And we're going to start to see some of that federal fiscal money come through into the system. The challenge, however, is that Canada isn't likely to feel better in 2026. It won't be a recession, but we don't have a lot of engines of growth to help us in the next 6 months. I mean, we're already halfway through 2026. We're likely going to start to feel a lot better based on the numbers we've seen from governments and the pathway that we see in some of the leading indicators in 2027. So you can have a lot of enthusiasm, and global investors we've seen are piling more money into Canada than they have in well over a decade because they see the upsides for the country. Everything from plentiful resources to a relatively strong federal fiscal position, and the underlying trends within the data look strong. But we got to cross the bridge to the other side. And while we're crossing that bridge, we're going to see numbers that look good and numbers that look bad, but it's going to be a while before Canadians start to feel this. And this is why the intersection between politics and economics is so interesting, is because we hear every day about the big investments being made in our country, and it should feel like it's helping us right now. But structural change doesn't happen overnight. It takes years to accrue. So we're traversing this bridge right now, and we're going to trip, I think, a couple times this year. You might see another bad report or two. But generally, we feel like we're sort of over the worst of it and coming out the other side.
1: What I'm really interested in, given the information economy that we're in, the attention economy that we're in, is in 2026, can those kinds of measured messages that you're delivering right now get through at the political level? And I'm wondering what kind of an environment that message is going to land in.
0: Well, one would hope, and that's why you hear economists who come onto shows like this and try to say, let's start with the data that we have. But it is difficult to reconcile different timelines for when information comes through and when you feel it. Mm. And that's why we're going to need what I call sort of deposits in the credibility bank from policymakers. Show us some things that can impact us right now. And that's why I sort of clued in with my team this morning about some of those checks that are going to hit bank accounts today and give sense of folks that actually we maybe will see some improvement, but we got to see more and we got to see faster for Canadians to feel like this economy really is improving.
1: Frances Donald from the Royal Bank, thanks so much for this. Appreciate it. We're back in just a moment.
2: 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An information update with Kathy McMahon.
3: Four people have been displaced following a fire that damaged two homes in Windsor. It broke out at the back of a house around 11 last night on Labadie Road near Seminole and spread to another house. Officials say smoking materials and a propane heater found in the area are making it difficult to determine the ignition source. Damage is $600,000 following a house fire in Amherstburg. Crews were called to McBride Avenue yesterday afternoon. Officials say it originated in a mechanical room and spread to the second floor and is being ruled accidental. No swimming at Lakeshore Lakeview Park West Beach because of higher than acceptable levels of E. coli. The health unit has released the results of its weekly water testing. All other beaches, including Holiday, Cedar, Point Pelee, and Colchester, are okay to swim at. And a job shadow program is underway at Windsor Regional Hospital. The new Backstage Pass program is designed for those 16 and older to allow them to see exactly what it means to be a healthcare worker. Since it launched at the beginning of the school year, 170 people have participated. Details on these and other stories coming up at 1. Weather-wise, lots of sunshine today, windy with a hot high of 32 or 90. Could see showers and storms overnight, the low 19. We're at 28 in Windsor, the Humidex 31 or 88 Fahrenheit. I'm Kathy McMahon, AM 800 News.
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1: Welcome back. I hope your Friday is going well. I am Graham Richardson. Our first show, our first Friday together, having a great time. And let me know what you think about our jobs numbers piece, about anything you've heard so far. Give us a text, 71010, anywhere where you're listening to us. And one of our segments we're going to be having on the show every week is Life with Canada's Best. Here's our first.
11: It's the best day, and I'm feeling fine.
6: Life with Canada's Best.
11: What can I say?
1: And I don't think I'm overstating it when I say the Snowbirds are Canada's best. And I think we're all getting used to the fact, at least for now, that this will be the farewell summer for those Jets that we know and love so well. Retired Lieutenant Colonel Maurice Carmichael is a member of the Snowbirds Alumni Association. We met on our way to Moose Jaw for an announcement that she wasn't too happy about, and Maurice joins us now. Maurice, how are you?
12: I'm wonderful. How are you, Graham?
1: Good. Good to have you join us. Tell me about the Alumni Association's campaign now, because the government has been very clear since that day, a couple of weeks ago, that the decision is to essentially end the Snowbirds as we know them for a time period, for what will be several years, while they replace the planes with new Snowbird planes and retire the Tudor jets. The Alumni Association is saying that's the wrong decision. Why do you say that?
12: Well, the reason for our decision in our campaign right now is twofold. You just said it perfectly at the beginning of the segment. The Snowbirds are a national institution. They're recognized internationally. They are a great source of pride and inspiration in our country. While we salute the decision of the government, and we are tremendously happy that the government has decided to replace the Tudor aircraft with the Siskins II, on the one hand, this is a great decision. On the other hand, we think that the pause is very risky and is not in Canada's best interest.
1: Can you explain to people why it's risky? Because I don't think they know generally about what's involved in being an aerobatic pilot, and if you take a gap, what that means.
12: Yes, and the Snowbirds are a unique group, and part of the Canadian Armed Forces, part of the Royal Canadian Air Force, and it's a very specific mission. And the mission for the Snowbirds is to really connect with Canadians and to demonstrate, you know, the skills, the professionalism, the teamwork of all the men and women of the Canadian Armed Forces. So That's really their mission. But when you take the Snowbirds, 9 airplanes, in tight formation, we're talking about 2 meters from wingtip to wingtip, at 300 feet from the ground, 450 kilometers an hour, doing some dynamic aerobatics at that altitude. It takes a specific set of skills that actually has been acquired now for over the last 55 years. The Snowbirds have been around for 55 years. We've learned a number of lessons. We understand what it takes to fly this large formation low to the ground. And we cannot put this experience on the shelf and then in 4, 5, 6 years, you know, take it and fly again. That needs to continue. These lessons, the training, needs to continue over the years. So that's the real technical aspect. Mm. And I'm not even talking about the inspiration for the next generations. But
1: they are a wonderful recruitment tool as well when the forces need recruitment. You're in front of literally hundreds of thousands of people every summer. What are you asking Canadians to do? Because this does sound like a fait accompli here that the government has made this call.
12: Yes, we're asking Canadians to voice your opinion and you know, be able to talk to your member of parliament, the leaders of our country, and really mention what the snowbirds mean to you. I mean, to me, I can really share the highlight of my career was to be able to fly over Parliament Hill on Canada Day, to be able to represent Canada, to be able to fly our Canadian colors, have the red and white jets over Parliament Hill was really a career high. And I think for a lot of Canadians, we are so well recognized. The snowbirds are recognized internationally. And at a time where we need to fly our flag, we need to continue the snowbirds to have them in our Canadian skies.
1: You were the first commander who was a woman. You were the first woman pilot, too, right?
12: That's right.
1: What was that like?
12: Well, you know what? For me, it started at an air show. I was 10
1: really?
12: Years old. I was a little girl at the Bagotville International Air Show. My parents had brought my three brothers and I to that show. And I remember distinctly seeing those nine red and white jets in the sky thinking, huh, what kind of pilot is in those airplanes and what kind of skills do you need? You know, that inspired me to be an air cadet and then become a Canadian Forces member and a military pilot and to then be on the snowbirds.
1: Now, it wasn't necessarily, no place was a progressive place back then, not too many years ago, but what was the reaction? Were there challenges? Did anybody ever tell you you cannot do this?
12: Absolutely not. And, you know, I have to say that, I grew up with three brothers, so they trained me pretty well to do this job. But, you know, once I arrived at the snowbirds, it was a lot of colleagues that I had worked with before, and I was welcome into the group. So, really, at the end of the day, when you look at the snowbirds in the sky, you don't know if it's a man or a woman that's flying this airplane. You have a helmet on your head and a mask on your face, and the important thing is that you're safe and you can do the job.
1: You know, it's funny, since covering the story and going to Moose Jaw, of course, of my social media is full of all these amazing pictures from inside the cockpit because the pilots have social media as well. Were you ever scared?
12: Absolutely. There's times that I was scared. I think, but you know what? There's times that I'm scared when I'm driving on the 401 close to Toronto as well. So,
1: <True. laughs>
12: but you know, it's about risk. It's about managing risk. It's understanding the environment that you fly in and mitigating those risks. So that's certainly a part of it. And you were just talking about social media. I have to say, tremendous images over the last few years. Sadly, when I was on the team, we didn't have social media, but now, wow, beautiful visuals.
1: Incredible.
12: Yes.
1: Those mini cameras now, the wide lens, the HD, and the fact that the pilots can drive it themselves, I think is wonderful as well. Very authentic. Here's what I think I'm guessing, Maryse, with all due respect. I think this decision is made, and I think it's going to be very, very difficult to turn it around. I may be wrong. I would love to be wrong. If that is in fact the case, I'm assuming there is still hope for this team, even if the gap is several years.
12: And that was the commitment of the Minister of National Defense 2 weeks ago. We committed to the snowbirds coming back to our skies in several years from now to have them still located in Moose Jaw. Absolutely. And that is good news, certainly for the community there and for the country. But we are really asking the government to reconsider this decision. We just saw the RAF Red Arrows in the UK. They
1: Yes.
12: just announced 2 weeks ago the exact transition that we are proposing our snowbirds should have is to reduce the size of the formation, reduce the length of the show and the complexity in order to preserve some of the hours left on the airplane and facilitate this transition.
1: And the promise was, and the money was committed, to 2030, and that changed. The other issue, of course, I've only got about 30 seconds, but the other issue is, of course, staffing. They need pilots elsewhere. Do you think that's part of what's driving this?
12: Absolutely. There is a shortage right now, but let's use our Canadian aerospace industry, ask them to support and have a Team Canada approach to ensuring that the snowbirds continue flying.
1: Maryse Carmichael, thanks so much for joining us. I love this story, and I am not a military person, but I remember in the 1970s at the Canadian National Exhibition looking up as a child, just like you, probably a lot longer for me than you, and seeing those snowbirds and just being in awe. And if you're anywhere in the country this summer and you get a chance to see them, please do. Thank you, Maryse.
12: My pleasure. Congrats on your inaugural show.
1: Oh, thank you. I'm Graham Richardson. Stay with us. We're back in just a moment. Coins and the Mint.
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21: Here's the latest forecast from the AM 800 Weather Center. Sunny, windy, and hot today. The high 32 or 90. We could see thunderstorms overnight. Still windy with a low 19. Chance of showers and storms tomorrow. Wind from the west at 80 kilometers an hour. The high 30 with the Humidex 37.
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1: The biggest soccer tournament is...
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1: You missed it? The diving header in the 93rd minute?
2: Which led to penalty kicks? 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
1: And welcome back to the Graham Richardson Show. I am Graham Richardson, and I'm really looking forward to this segment for a whole bunch of reasons. I remember vaguely back in the 1970s, my father, who might be listening, actually had 1976 Olympic coins for my brother and myself. And for years, they were in sealed packages. This is a tradition for the Mint, and they've done it again for FIFA, commemorating a very, very significant event in the history of the country and a huge sporting event. The coins look fantastic. Deneen Perrin joins me in studio, public affairs with the Mint. Deneen, great to see you.
2: Nice to see you, Graham.
1: Tell me how important this is for the Mint to do this kind of thing, because I think people have a general sense of it, but it's a big part of what you do, right?
2: It really is. And, you know, it's really important because it allows us to tell the story of significant moments, significant people, and significant anniversaries. So this is a first, and people are excited. I can tell you, Graham, this coin and many of our other circulation coins and commemorative circulation coins are important to the people here in Canada, not just the Mint, but it's important to Canadians.
1: Absolutely. So you've brought, what is this, a commemorative package of coins.
2: Yeah, so these are keepsakes. So okay. What you're seeing in front of you, which are single coins,
1: yes.
2: So the single commemorative circulation coins that yeah. you see in front of you, those are the ones that circulate for commerce, right?
1: People
2: for
1: will
2: trade
1: see
2: and
1: them.
2: Commerce. They'll see them. They go from coast to coast to coast. And you know, we have a bit of a campaign that goes behind it to say, don't forget to look in your change. And so you can actually find these in your change going to the store or using them for trade and commerce,
1: yes.
2: Or you can attend one of our special coin exchanges that we do on occasion, and we do them here in Ottawa, we do them in Winnipeg, and we do them, actually we had one in Vancouver yesterday.
1: I'm guessing that the Mint's been doing this for a long, long time. Like what is the tradition here?
2: Yeah, so the coins that commemorate these celebrations and celebrate the honors of national significance have been taking place for over 80 years.
1: Wow.
2: So this is a thing at the Mint, right?
1: Yeah.
2: Like you really do need to make sure that you kind of immerse yourself into the story.
1: And you know, you don't want to get into Donald Trump, and I know why, but but you know, the face on the $250 bill.
2: Right.
1: Like it is a reminder that this is not just money. This is, and let's leave Trump out of it,
2: yes.
1: But this signifies something about our culture, the way we exchange. Like it's more important for the country,
2: yes.
1: As a story than just money. Because think about it, when you talk about, and through Parliament, changing something that's on a bill, it's a big deal, right?
2: It is. But we don't just do coins at the Mint, and that's what's really exciting about having the Royal Canadian Mint here in Canada, and we're such an important institution,
1: yeah.
2: For Canadians.
1: You do medals, you do other things, right?
2: We do medals, we do precious medals,
1: right.
2: We do numismatic products, so collector products that you see in front of you. Like those are the kinds of things that people are excited about. And, you know, some people say, well, why coins? Like what?
1: Because fewer coins are in circulation, because people are not using them as much because of the digital economy.
2: Yeah.
1: But good luck saying you're not going to do coins anymore. Like good luck. That's
2: yes.
1: not going to fly with anybody.
2: It's really important for trade and commerce. And what people forget is that, yes, a lot of us use perhaps digital payment.
1: Sure.
2: But there are a lot of people who are coming to the country who are relying on cash. And to be able to tell people that you can't use that anymore,
1: yeah.
2: I think will be very difficult. And so for us, our goal really is to make sure that trade and commerce can be supported, and that's how we work. But this is something really special.
1: So these are the lower end, you know, like easy to get, but they're very popular, right? This
2: yes.
1: flying off the shelves.
2: So these are keepsakes
1: yes.
2: that what you are looking at
1: cellophane,
2: in front of
1: you. Sort of a card with all the coins on it.
2: Correct.
1: Yeah.
2: Correct. And so
1: very popular.
2: Yes. Very, very popular. And people buy them for birthdays, anniversaries, because they want to make sure that people can celebrate what has happened in the country in that year.
1: Yeah.
2: And so come on, Graham, you have your
1: memory.
2: Right. You have your memory. And that is something that people remember.
1: Of course.
2: My grandfather gave it to me.
1: And they had coin collections.
2: Yes.
1: Like, we didn't really have a lot, but I we weren't heavily into it, but I distinctly remember, I think, the 1976 Olympic coins in cellophane that stayed there for a long, long time.
2: Yeah.
1: Now, I noticed on the website as well, I mean, if you got loads of money, there's other commemorative coins. It goes all the way up to $50,000 for like a 5-ounce coin of gold, doesn't it?
2: So gold, or higher. So
1: higher.
2: Spot price, obviously, of gold, it kind of operates with spot price.
1: Right.
2: So gold is having its moment, right?
1: Right.
2: I mean, we see some fluctuation, but gold definitely is having a moment. And so we have those numismatic, we call them collector coins, numismatic.
1: Do you actually have people for a worldwide event buying a coin like that for 50 grand or whatever the number is? Like, I find,
2: yes.
1: I mean, if you're making it, obviously someone's going to buy it.
2: Yeah, absolutely.
1: Like a lot? Can you disclose, or is it private?
2: So, well, we can't disclose who buys it,
1: right.
2: And we can disclose, but it's public. It's on the website. So, it's what is called a mintage. So every time we make a coin, there is one of 2,000 or one of, 10,000, you will know what the mintage is. And that mintage never changes. So in other words, if we release a coin and we tell you that the mintage is 1 in 10,000, then that mintage doesn't change. And once they're sold out, they're sold out.
1: So does that drive price?
2: Is
1: it a value thing? Like if it's 1 of 1,000 or the smaller lot?
2: Exactly. No. No, but we have people who have lucky numbers.
1: Right.
2: They'd like to have that. So they sometimes will ask us, do you have this number available? Or it happens. Not all the time, people, thankfully, because I think it would be challenging, but it does happen where people are looking for a specific, mintage.
1: What kind of packaging does a $50,000 coin come with, and how do you send it?
2: Well, it depends. Some people don't want to send it. They want to come and pick it up.
1: Of course.
2: And we're talking coins itself.
1: Right.
2: Yes.
1: Right.
2: So it's, we also have dealers though. That's one thing that we should preface by saying that we also have dealers kind of, again, from coast to coast to coast, where you can go in and you can purchase it, because we have dealers who carry these coins, and you don't necessarily have to have it shipped. You can ship it through that dealer.
1: It's not the kind of thing you want in your change jar or in your pocket.
2: I wouldn't recommend it. It certainly isn't something I would recommend, but it is exciting and people really love it. And you know, we have a refinery. What people don't know is here in Ottawa, there is actually a refinery in the basement of the Royal Canadian Mint here in Ottawa. So people don't know that, but it exists, and it's very, very cool. And you can take tours and you can learn more about what it is that we do, which is more than just coins.
1: It's been years, but it is a great tour to take, and I got to go back, but I pass it every day.
2: Yep.
1: It's right here in downtown Ottawa. If anybody is coming to visit this summer, hope you are, and stop by the Mint. Deneen Perrin, this has been great. Thanks so much.
2: Thank you.
1: Enjoy having you on my first show, and also you brought cash, or you brought samples.
2: I brought
1: of
2: samples.
1: Coins, not the $50,000 coin.
2: Not the $50,000 coin.
1: Yeah.
2: But you can keep those as samples, and you can hand them and make sure that some people have that in their change.
1: The FIFA coins from the Mint. Thanks to Deneen for joining us. When we come back, we're going outside the bubble. What does that mean? Local MPs talking politics. I'm Graham Richardson.
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7: It's 1 o'clock.
8: 28 degrees in Windsor, Essex. Lots of sunshine today. Wind up to 50 kilometers an hour with a high 32 or 90. I'm Kathy McMahon, AM 800 News. Coming up, major house fire in Windsor and no swimming at the beach in Lakeshore. But first, Windsor police have released a video of a suspect wanted after a fire was intentionally set at a business in Walkerville. Surveillance footage shows a man ride up on a bike behind Squab Pub and Grill on Wyandotte near Langlois just after 4 a.m. April 3rd, pour an accelerant onto a wooden structure and set it on fire before fleeing the scene. You can watch the video at am800cklw.com. Anyone who can identify the suspect is asked to come forward. Four people have been displaced following a fire that damaged two homes in Windsor. It broke out at the back of a house around 11 last night on Labadie Road near Seminole and spread to another house. Total damages pegged at over $750,000. Meantime, a fire on Turner Road has left seven people homeless. Crews responded to the 2600 block around 7 this morning and say cooking oil ignited in the kitchen. Damage there is $100,000. No one was hurt. Success for a job shadow program at Windsor Regional Hospital. Since it launched at the beginning of the school year, 170 people have followed a healthcare professional to see if they would be interested in a career in healthcare. Vice President and Chief Nursing Executive Nicole Krivonik says it's a great way for individuals to see what operations are like.
9: This program provides a structured single-day observational experience that enables individuals from diverse backgrounds to gain meaningful exposure to healthcare careers in a safe and inclusive environment.
8: Participants can shadow professionals in more than 30 clinical and non-clinical departments, and the program comes at no cost. It will now be permanent moving forward. There's no swimming at Lakeshore Lakeview Park West Beach because of higher than acceptable levels of E. coli. The health unit has released the results of its weekly water testing. All other beaches, including Holiday, Cedar, Point Pelee, and Colchester, are okay to swim at. Windsor's jobless rate has inched higher. Stats Canada says it rose one basis point to 8.2% in May. Across the country, the economy added a surprise 88,000 jobs as the national unemployment rate fell to 6.6%. And eligible Canadians will start getting their grocery and essentials top-up payments today. Prime Minister Mark Carney says it's one of his flagship affordability measures.
10: It's a significant amount of money, checks up to $533 today for a family of four to help with the pressures on cost of living.
8: An estimated 12 million Canadians are eligible for the one-time benefit. 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The warm weekend forecast is next.
11: I mean to fight this war and win it.
12: 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The long-awaited new season of HBO's House of the Dragon returns June 21st, only on Crave. Before the epic war ignites, catch up on the groundbreaking series hailed as breathtaking and magnificent.
13: The path to victory now is one of violence.
12: House of the Dragon, an HBO original. Catch up before the new season begins June 21st, only on Crave. 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
8: Here's the forecast from the AM 800 Weather Center. Plenty of sunshine today, windy as well, with gusts up to 50 kilometers an hour, the high 32 or 90. Could see showers and storms overnight, a windy low 19. Tomorrow we could see rain and thunderstorms, wind up to 80 kilometers an hour, the high 30 with the humidex 37. In Windsor right now, we're at 28, the humidex 32 or 90. I'm Kathy McMahon, AM 800 News.
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1: Welcome back. I am Graham Richardson. Great to have you with us on our first show. You know, I wanted to do this segment for a bunch of reasons. I've spent about 30 years of my career covering a lot of politics, and I spent a lot of time covering big name politicians, cabinet ministers, premiers, prime ministers, and there's often fighting involved. But you know what? There are hundreds of politicians you never hear from, many of them from smaller towns and from remote communities, who have to travel a long way every time the House is sitting to get back here to Parliament and represent their constituents. So we picked two of them, one Liberal, one Conservative, and we're hoping to make this a regular segment because there is common ground between these politicians. They can argue, they can fight, but we're going to have a bit of fun too. Fraser Tolmie is a Conservative from Moose Jaw. He joins us, in Philip Earle, Liberal MP for Labrador. Welcome to you both. Thank you for participating in this experience.
7: Thanks, Graham, for having us.
16: Thank you, Graham. Congratulations on the show. Looking forward to it.
1: Thanks so much. And Philip, I want to start with you. You're in Labrador. Let's just start, and we'll get Fraser in as well. What is it, and you're a new MP, Philip, is the job what you expected? And can you explain to people that piece of it? Literally getting back to the riding and going around the riding. What does that involve?
16: Yeah, so naturally, I've got to say the job is everything that I expected and then some. But in all seriousness, and I really appreciate you doing this segment and the way that you're going to interact with myself and Fraser to let Canadians know about the life of a member of Parliament from a rural part of Canada. So I'll give you a real life example. And Fraser and I were chatting about it off air before you joined us. I left Ottawa last night at 8:45 p.m. I flew down to the provincial capital of Newfoundland and Labrador, St. John's. I got to sleep for 3 hours after arriving at 2 a.m., and I took a flight this morning to get to Happy Valley Goose Bay, which coincidentally is a military base. Fraser and I have that in common. We have that in our ridings. And tomorrow morning, I'll race off over to Labrador West, Labrador City and Wabush, where I'll do some meetings. And then on Sunday, I'll do the trek all the way back to St. John's, all the way back to Ottawa, to be there for 7:30 on Monday morning to get back to work.
1: It is to get back to work, and the work never stops. And Fraser, I know both of you are not complaining about that. That's the job. But I honestly don't think Canadians realize, when you travel by plane, you realize how big the country is. When you're having to get from one place to the other with several connections like you have to do through Regina and everything like that, and you've got a big riding as well, it is quite a challenge, to say the least, Fraser.
7: Yeah, as Philip was saying, we were chatting offline. So my riding is actually 5 square kilometers bigger than Switzerland. So like, that's a small European country, right in the heart of Saskatchewan. And in order for me to get home, and obviously I'm looking forward to seeing my girls. I've got two daughters. You know, I'm up at 1 o'clock in the morning, local time. And so you're only getting a couple hours sleep, but you know, we signed up for it, and it is part of the job. And I think, you know, Philip and I would suggest that we do a lot of our work on the airplanes when we're flying back and forth, because there's a lot of reading involved in the job.
1: Wouldn't trade it for the world though, Philip, obviously, or Fraser. I know it's a wonderful experience as well. Listen, part of this, I want to talk a little bit about local issues that maybe the rest of the country don't hear about. Let's start in Labrador, Philip. What are the main issues that people are talking about in your riding? I appreciate there are a variety of issues, but I would imagine economic concerns top of mind for them as well.
16: Yeah, and thank you. And you know, Fraser was talking about the geography of the riding he has. I mean, think of Labrador as 296,000 square kilometers. So being able to fit all of Atlantic Canada, including the island of Newfoundland, tuck it all inside and still have some space left.
1: Wow.
16: Labrador, by its very existence is very diverse. The coastal community, starting in the north, which is part of Inuit Nunangat, is the Inuit homeland. It's on the ocean and down into southern Labrador, where the major industry is the fishery and tourism. When you come into the central part of Labrador, everything is tied back to the military base, and to government, indigenous government, federal and provincial governments. And then when I go to the west, 500 kilometers to the west of my riding in Labrador West, on the, you know, on the border with Quebec, we're in that mineral trough that everybody talks about that's got all these critical minerals. We got the second largest iron ore mines in the world. Mm. So the pulse of the economy certainly impacts Labrador. We got the fishery that's growing now. The military activity, for the reasons that we're all very familiar with, seeing large investments into the military base at Goose Bay. But now, again, we're seeing the cyclical part of mining in the West and the challenges that come along with that.
1: Yeah. Fraser, what about you? The economy is top. I know I haven't been back to Saskatchewan in many years, but was there for the Snowbirds announcement, and I know you're in front and center there. Military is a big piece of Moose Jaw. What else is going on in your riding?
7: Yeah, well, thanks for asking, Graham. I mean, recently I pay attention to what's going on in the local news, and heard a disappointing report that the local food bank, it's had challenges for the last couple of years, but now they're actually going to be interviewing people in order to give out food. And, you know, being the breadbasket of the world, this, you know, this country, you know, you see that it's disappointing. You know, people are finding it hard to make donations. They don't have the extra money to do so. And then, you know, the food bank, you know, is having a hard time. And I know my local church, every October, at Halloween, they go around and collect food for the food bank, you know, and, it's difficult. It's disheartening. I've not seen it this bad. You know, I grew up below the poverty line as a kid, and, you know, it's a stressor for me. So when I see people that are finding it challenging, it's scary. It's concerning.
1: Past member of the Ottawa Food Bank board myself, and it is across the country, large cities, small cities, where people with jobs are more and more turning to our food banks. On a lighter note, and I'm glad you brought it up, Fraser, on a lighter note before we have to go, and we will have you both back. Tell me something people don't know about Labrador, Philip.
16: Oh, Labrador's part of the mainland of Canada. Many, many people, you know, they refer to our province as an island, but, you know, the most undiscovered part is Labrador, and we're proudly part of the mainland and proud of that great relationship that we have with the province of Quebec.
1: Closer than people realize, especially, but you got to take a close look at the map, and it takes up a lot of space. And Fraser, can you just tell me about Mac the Moose and your role in growing the antlers? So Norway had a bigger moose, right? And then you fixed it. How'd you fix it?
7: Yeah, we put on a bigger rack. We went to war. You know, we defended Canada's pride here, Graham. I've said this before. I think we should be putting the moose on the $5 bill so that we've got the loony, the toonie, and the moony. I think we should make it our national animal, to be quite honest with you, because I think it represents our true nature as being a stoic, great animal. But if you mess with it, you know, you're going to get the horns. So,
1: now, just for people's background, Mac the Moose in Moose Jaw was the biggest moose. And then Norway had the gall, some town, to build something bigger. And you're mayor. And so what's your solution?
7: Yeah, so we were looking at what do we do, and then we came up with a solution to put on a bigger rack and make them like a foot taller, and then we had the mayor or the deputy mayor from Norway come over, and we had a moose-a-random of understanding. We were on the Stephen Colbert show. It was global. This thing just went like wildfire, and but we had a lot of fun with it, and it attracted a lot of attention. A lot of people stopped by on the number one highway, get their pictures done with Mac the Moose and the snowbird. That was the first thing I did as a city councilor, was to get the snowbird out on a pedestal at, at the entrance.
1: And they still stop. And Philip, last word to you before we have to go. I got about 30 seconds. There's common ground between backbench MPs, right? It's a bit of theater how much yelling goes on in the House of Commons. Fair to say?
16: Absolutely, and some of the greatest encouragement that I get as a new MP is from my friends across the hall. They've been sitting over there for a long time, and they gave me a lot of confidence that I can do the job that the Labradorian sent me there to do. So you're right, there's a lot of camaraderie among colleagues, because we're all there for the same reason, to serve Canadians and make Canada a better place for all.
1: This has been a pleasure, both Fraser and Philip on Fridays. We really appreciate your time. Thanks for coming on.
7: Have a great day.
16: Thanks, Graham.
1: You too.
16: Have a great
1: day, Fraser. I'm Graham Richardson. We're back in just a moment.
15: It's almost summer, and you know what that means. That's right. It's time for Canada's favorite reality competition series, hosted by yours truly, John Montgomery. Don't miss the new season of The Amazing Race Canada, coming this summer to CTV and Crave.
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8: Here's the latest forecast from the AM 800 Weather Center. Mainly sunny and windy today. A hot high of 32 or 90. Chance of showers and the risk of a thunderstorm overnight. A windy low, 19. Tomorrow, we could see rain and thunderstorms. Wind from the west at 80 kilometers an hour. The high 30 with the Humidex 37.
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0: and the St. Clair College Alumni Association.
1: Welcome back, everybody. Thanks for being here. I am Graham Richardson. I hope your Friday is going well. Mine certainly is. First of my Friday shows. Having a great time. You know, this one really caught our eye, in particular my eye, because it doesn't seem that long ago. Harvey Brownstone is Canada's first openly gay judge who served with the Ontario Court of Justice from 1995 to 2021. What I mean is, I'm surprised that it took to 1995 for someone to be out as a judge, but that is in fact the case. He has a new memoir out, a new book, Without Prejudice. He talks a lot about family court and about the challenges in family court and what's wrong with family court and how it's dividing families. And he has a unique perspective, obviously, because of the years spent on the bench. And Harvey Brownstone joins us now. Harvey, thanks for joining us.
2: Thank you so much, Graham, for inviting me.
1: And I'm going to talk about your post-judge life. You're like a YouTube star. You've got interviews going. You're all over the place, and you're writing books and everything. But let's start with the book. Tell me what do Canadians need to know about what your argument in this book, and why is it such an urgent call to change family court?
2: Well, the book really was possible for me to write because I was no longer a judge. I did write a book when I was a judge. In 2009, I wrote a book called Tug of War, and that was designed to tell people the truth about family court in terms of what they should expect when they go there, what the court's going to expect from them, why they need a lawyer, why family court is very destructive to families. But Graham, because I was still a judge, I couldn't say everything because I really didn't want to lose my job. Once I retired, I realized that there's no muzzle anymore. There's no leash. I can say everything about why the system is stacked against people who are trying to resolve matrimonial disputes. And my big argument is that when parents are fighting over custody of a child, and children witness their parents fighting and arguing, that is child abuse. That's because the best interests of a child are paramount. And in my view, family breakdown is not a legal issue. It's a healthcare issue. It's a public health issue when children's best interests are threatened because of toxic tugs of war between parents. So that's why I felt it was important to say that we need a much more therapeutic approach to family court. And it shocks me that nobody's saying it.
1: They shouldn't be in front of judges.
2: Well, I think that there are some couples that have to. There's one member of the couple that just won't resolve it. They're just so fixated on their pain and their anger and their feeling of betrayal when you go through a breakup that they just can't put aside that anger for the sake of their children. You have to reinvent yourself from an ex-partner to a co-parent. And some people can't do it. So you're never going to get rid of family court. But if you're going to have a family court, the approach should be therapeutic. And I believe that parents who are stuck in those kinds of terribly toxic, hostile battles need therapy just as much as they need a lawyer.
1: What are some of the extremes of the fighting that you've seen? Obviously, without naming names, it must get ridiculous at times.
2: Well, I don't know if you'll believe this, but I have seen parents spend thousands upon thousands of dollars fighting over things like what Halloween costume a child will wear, who pays for pizza day at school, the length of a child's haircut. I've seen people, divorcing spouses, fight over lawn furniture that you could replace at Walmart for $99.
1: It's sad, isn't it? It's the worst of us.
2: Unfortunately, you know, I did criminal court as well as family court. And I said in my book, criminal court sees bad people at their best behavior because they're afraid to go to jail, of course. And in family court, you see good people at their worst behavior because they're just so upset. And I mean, most people have been through a breakup. It's not hard to understand why someone would be upset. Most of the couples I saw, like well over 90%, were breaking up because of infidelity. It's a real, real issue. People not being faithful and getting caught. And so I understand. I mean, we all know what that feels like to be so badly betrayed, but if you can't

0: can't find a way to understand that you can go on and have a new partner, you can be a new husband or a new wife, but your children don't get a new mother and a new father. They're stuck with you. And it's not their fault that you broke up. They need parents that can love their children more than they hate each other. So that was a big, big theme in my book, along with my critique of the criminal courts as well, of course.
1: Yeah. We're speaking with Harvey Brownstone, who is a former judge, a retired judge. His book is Without Prejudice. I'm also interested in the time you came into the legal profession and the time you arrived as an openly gay man. This issue, gay marriage, for instance, moved in public opinion polls faster than any issue in Canada in polling history, in terms of people moving in favor of it. And it's not that long ago that the old boys club existed. What was it like in Bay Street when you started?
0: It wasn't fun, I'll tell you. First of all, in law school in the late 70s, I was told by numerous professors that I'd never get a job. And I was a straight A student because my parents had kicked me out. This is all in the book. They kicked me out when I told them I was gay, and I ended up on welfare and homeless and really had to struggle. And so when I got straight A's so I could keep my scholarship, and then there I was on Bay Street, nobody would hire me. You know, wow. I was just too gay. So I would have lawyers saying things like, could you lower your voice a little to sound a little more masculine? And wow. I would say things like, well, I'm sorry, but I flunked macho 101 in law school.
1: Yeah.
0: You know,
1: you never gave up though, or did you?
0: Oh,
1: did you
0: think about giving up? I never gave up. I did think about giving up when my parents kicked me out. That was really a low, low point. And I even contemplated ending it all. It was that bad, and I've chronicled all that in the book, but I never gave up because I was convinced that somehow I would succeed, that somebody would see that I had talent. You know, like in those days, lawyers would say things like, well, you know, all of our deals are made on the golf course. Like, do you play golf? Mm. Well, I didn't. Mm. And, you know, we don't have time to teach you. And I thought, my God, I went through all this to study the law and be the best. And this is what they want to know. Do I play golf? But that's what it was like. There was a lot of homophobia. I applied for many jobs. Because I got straight A's, I got interviews with all the top firms, but it one by one, you know, one guy said to me, well, we need a family man here. You know, do you have a family? Like, are you married? Do you have a wife? Because our wives all socialize together, and I didn't. And I didn't lie about it. I said, well, no, actually, I'm gay. I actually have a boyfriend. Well, that was the quickest exit stage left you've ever seen, Graham.
1: Yeah. How much has it changed?
0: Oh, a lot. Yeah. When I was first appointed a judge, of course, that raised a lot of eyebrows, not only because I was gay, but I was only 38 years old. Mm. And so I was much, much younger than the other judges. But I, you know, with the use of humor and likability, which is, in my view, is a job skill, not just a personality trait, I won them over. There's a very funny incident in the book where some of my colleagues who were all over 70 took me to a strip club one day for lunch because they thought they could use some conversion therapy. So they arranged for a lap dance, if you can believe it. And, frankly, all I could think of to say to the girl was, do you do your own nails? They're beautiful. So that was a flop. So you know, I had to use humor to get through a lot, but the old boys eventually understood. I mean, I couldn't believe that they'd never met an openly gay person. I used to say to them, well, doesn't your wife have a hairdresser?
1: The book is Without Prejudice. This has been a pleasure, Harvey. I'm sorry I don't have more time. We'll talk to you again, though. I really appreciate this. And if you have a chance, check out Harvey on YouTube. He does amazing interviews, very popular, and what a life. And again, we're not talking about the 60s here. This was the mid 90s. It's not that long ago. And, well, maybe it is. I'm getting older. But Harvey, I appreciate your time. Thanks so much for coming on.
0: Thank you, Graham. Anytime.
1: When we come back, we're going to Lake Superior for Pictures Down Deep. Stay with us.
2: 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An information update with Kathy McMahon.
3: Four people have been displaced following a fire that damaged two homes in Windsor. It broke out at the back of a house around 11 last night on Labadee near Seminole and spread to another house. Damage is pegged at over $750,000. Windsor police have released a video of a suspect wanted after a fire was intentionally set at a business in Walkerville. Surveillance footage shows a man ride up on a bike behind Squab Pub and Grill on Wyandotte near Langlois just after 4 a.m. April 3rd, pour an accelerant onto a wooden structure and set it on fire before fleeing the scene. You can watch the video at am800cklw.com. Windsor's jobless rate has inched higher. Stats Canada says it rose one basis point to 8.2% in May. Across the country, the economy added 88,000 jobs as the national unemployment rate fell to 6.6%. And a job shadow program is underway at Windsor Regional Hospital. The new Backstage Pass program is designed for those 16 and older to allow them to see exactly what it means to be a healthcare worker and determine if it's a future career path. Details on these and other stories coming up at 2. Weather-wise, sunny, windy, and hot today. The high 32. Could see showers and storms overnight. A windy low 19. We're at 28 in Windsor. The Humidex 32 or 90. I'm Kathy McMahon, AM 800 News.
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1: Welcome back. Hope your Friday is going well. Hey, let us know how intelligent or unpredictable we've been. Give us a text, 71010. It's our first go at this. We're having a lot of fun. We hope you are enjoying being with us on a Friday. This story just blew us away at CTV News. The full story is coming tonight on CTV National News. Lake Superior is the largest freshwater lake in the world. It contains roughly 10% of the world's surface fresh water. And how many of you, millions of us, live around the Great Lakes, never see underneath what's down there? We spend a lot of time talking and thinking about oceans, but what about the massive freshwater lakes that that form a huge part of our lives here in North America? Yvonne Draybert's an award-winning Canadian filmmaker, a fellow of the Royal Canadian Geographical Society, and we've reached Yvonne on a boat on Lake Superior as she is dropping cameras, how deep, very deep, to give us the first picture since the mid-80s of what's going on under there. Yvonne, thanks so much for taking time to speak with us. I know you've spoken with Adrian Gobriel, our reporter, and I really appreciate you telling us your story. Tell us about what's going on the surface and underneath Lake Superior and this project, this documentary you're making.
17: Well, thanks for having me, Graham. Yeah, I'm reaching you today from about 50 kilometers offshore in the middle of Lake Superior. And as you said, I'm a documentary filmmaker, but we really kind of think of ourselves as freshwater explorers. So we use underwater drones to show people that life and the ecosystems under the waves of the Great Lakes. And so we're working on a show right now called Hidden Below the Great Lakes, and that's going to be a full-on wildlife documentary, just like, you know, David Attenborough would make. We're hoping to live in that same universe, but we're out here on Lake Superior right now because we're looking at the deepest depths of the Great Lakes, and that goes up to 1,300 feet deep here in Superior, so that's pretty deep.
1: Wow. And what are you seeing down there? Like, what kind of fish go that deep?
17: Yeah, so they're pretty specialized animals that can live 1,300 feet or 400 meters down, and that's a lot of pressure. It's about 40 times the pressure that we experience up here at the surface. So they have to be pretty specialized. So we have some cool fish like the deep water sculpin, and they can be orange and purple, and they spend all their lives on the lake bottom. So they don't have a swim bladder. So they are really bottom specialists, and they dig little craters in the earth and protect their babies there. They're really good parents, actually. So even way down there, we have some really great parents. We've also got a freshwater shrimp called a mysis, and every night they make a migration all the way up to the surface and then back down again. And
1: wow.
17: All those guys, yeah, the sculpin and the mysis, they're food for lake trout. And folks might have heard of lake trout, but here in the deepest parts of the Great Lakes, we have a special kind of lake trout called the siskoet, and those are the biggest lake trout we've got. They are just chonkers, and they have really big eyeballs designed especially for seeing way down deep.
1: How big are they?
17: They can be over a meter long. Like, these
1: wow.
17: They're big fish. If you caught them as an angler, you'd be pretty impressed with yourself.
1: Pretty hard to catch them at that depth. So the other fish you talked about, they spend their entire lives on the bottom, and they're did you say 400 meters deep?
17: Yeah, we haven't gone to the deepest part yet. That's tomorrow. We're doing that tomorrow. But we were 362 meters yesterday, and we saw some of these guys down there, and they're called deep water sculpins. Yeah.
1: Wow. How did you get into this? And what is it about us collectively that I would argue we kind of take the Great Lakes and the freshwater lakes for granted?
17: True. I I'd have to agree with you. I grew up on Lake Erie, and at a time when, you know, we still kind of saw the Great Lakes as these kind of dirty, kind of polluted places. And it wasn't until I became a grown-up here and we started poking around under there with these underwater robots that we started to discover that there's really this huge world under there that's alive and vibrant. You know, you mentioned we see all this amazing life of the oceans on our TVs, but right outside our back doors are some pretty amazing landscapes.
1: Wow. And tell me a bit about the camera and what you've got under there, because I can imagine it's got to be super specialized, and also I can imagine the quality is unbelievable.
17: Yeah. You do need, if you want to go 400 meters deep, you need a special camera for that. So we've got, folks have probably seen aerial drones, the technology we as humans have figured out to use those. We've shoved now into these underwater robots. So our underwater robot has 8 thrusters on it, so we can swim in any direction, just like a fish. And it can go down up to 500 meters, so we'll have to find ourselves a deeper lake somewhere. and it can swim for up to 10 hours at a time. So it means we can spend time with animals in ways that, you know, people just haven't been able to before. Divers can only spend about, you know, an hour or two under there. So it means we're learning a lot about the animals we find down there. And, yeah, it's got a really great low-light camera, and so we can see, like, if you could see it in the moonlight, we can see it with this camera down under the water. So in Lake Huron in Michigan, we can see about 300 feet down without artificial lights. But here on Superior, especially at 400 meters, we're going to need to turn the lights on.
1: Yeah.
17: And, yeah, it's got a cool 4K camera, so we can see super high-resolution imagery, and it's connected back to the surface with a fiber optic tether that lets us, you know, drive around kind of like a video game.
1: I love your enthusiasm because I can hear it in your voice. What's it like for you to actually see those images, to do this kind of work?
17: I mean, it's pretty special to be able to do this kind of work. We often go out not really knowing what we're going to see, and we have a plan of what we're hoping to see, but often we're surprised by what the lake kind of offers up to us. A few years ago, we even discovered a shipwreck. So, you know, that sense of exploration and discovery, really, you know, we get that almost every day out here, so it's pretty amazing. Yeah.
1: And do you have, as a city dweller, you know, I worry about our Great Lakes like any city dweller. I probably contribute to the problems that are created in the Great Lakes. Is Lake Superior healthy? Like, is it clean, or what are the challenges?
17: Yeah. Well, Graham, I think, you know, you and I are probably of a vintage where we do remember the lakes going through some really tough times.
1: Yes.
17: You know, rivers caught fire, you know. But, you know, for generations, we've had folks working on trying to restore our lakes and really do a better job. And they are way healthier now than they were before. But, of course, there are still big challenges in the lakes. Things like invasive species play a big role in how our native ecosystems are doing. So I'd say probably for most of the lakes, invasive species are one of the biggest challenges. But here up on Superior, you know, it's a little further removed from a lot of those invasive species. So it doesn't have the same kind of problems with, for instance, invasive mussels that we see in the other lakes. You know, we as humans, we seem to have an impact wherever we go. So it's not perfect, but I think our lakes are doing pretty good.
1: Good. How's the weather?
17: It's actually foggy right now, so I'm out. It's pretty flat, which is the thing we're hoping for in Lake Superior. We don't want to end up like the Edmund Fitzgerald, but we've got a little bit of fog and a pretty good day here. So we're crossing our fingers for a good day tomorrow, where we're actually going to live stream our dive to the deepest part of the Great Lakes.
1: Yes, and if people wanted to see that, how can they watch that live stream?
17: They can go to hiddenbelow.live, and there's a link there to connect you right to the live stream on YouTube. You don't have to download or anything. It's just a link. And, we actually would love for folks to tune in and ask us questions. We're going to have a fish biologist from the American side, so from the Michigan Department of Natural Resources. He's going to answer all your fishy questions. And we're here to talk all things robots with you folks, too. So we'd love to hear from folks and what they think and answer questions.
1: Hidden Below. Fantastic. It's been wonderful to speak with you. And a full story coming tonight from Adrian Gobriel on CTV National News. And it's also up on our website, ctvnews.ca, for more information on this. Really love that we got you on the boat as you're doing your work, even though it's foggy. And good luck with the live stream tomorrow and this great work you're doing, Yvonne.
17: Thanks, Graham. Thanks so much, Graham.
1: All right, that's Yvonne Draybert, an award-winning Canadian filmmaker, a fellow of the Royal Canadian Geographical Society, reached her on Superior. Fantastic. See, this is what I love about radio, you know? You can make a phone call and reach somebody on Lake Superior who's doing a 500-meter dive or 400-meter dive with a camera. Your text coming up right after the break. 71010 is the text line. Let us know what you think of our first show. Good or bad, we can take it. I'm Graham Richardson. We're back in just a moment.
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3: Here's the latest forecast from the AM 800 Weather Center. Sunny, windy, and hot today. The high 32 or 90. We could see thunderstorms overnight. Still windy with a low 19. Chance of showers and storms tomorrow. Wind from the west at 80 kilometers an hour. The high 30 with the humidex 37.
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4: Welcome back. We are wrapping up our second hour here on our first show on this glorious Friday. I'm in the nation's capital, and now it's time for your say.
14: Have your say.
5: Hello?
6: Hello?
14: Have your say.
4: Hello? Hello? The excellent David Smith, our producer, is here. David, generally what are people saying? They wanted to say something, some people asking about Amanda, of course.
6: Yeah, that's right. A few people maybe missed Amanda's last show on Free For All Friday last week. And, I mean, look, it's the end of an era. And I've been doing talk radio long enough. I know listeners are creatures of habit.
4: Absolutely.
6: Sometimes change is difficult. We understand that. Yes. We're here to hold your hand and help you through this. But look, I had the enormous pleasure of working with Amanda Galbraith for almost the last year. I was a small part of her 7 years.
4: Yeah.
6: She did that show. She did this time slot on a Friday. And the thing that Amanda really wanted to get across in her last show last week, and I'm happy to revoice it for her here, is just that it wasn't, a hook coming on from stage left and yanking her out of this time slot. It really was time for her to take a step back from the demands of doing a full 2-hour show every week. There's a lot of effort that goes into this stuff behind the scenes. And Amanda, she's got two beautiful kids under 4. I believe they're both under the age of 4. So two toddlers, basically. She just started her own new firm that she launched about a year ago. It's doubled in size in the past year. So she was feeling like there wasn't quite enough bandwidth. Amanda was one of those people who would just say yes to everything.
4: Yeah.
6: But increasingly, she was just feeling like it was maybe time to take a step back. She'll still be on News Talk 1010 elsewhere in the iHeartRadio Talk Network as a contributor, but it was just time for her to take a step back from the weekly show, which is why we have this wonderful program. I think it's going great.
4: We've had a lot of fun, and we're gonna do some adjustments here and there, but really love the people we talked to today. And we've got some of your reaction on the jobs report, a texter writing in. Companies have to take some responsibility. Wages are stagnant. Government can't or shouldn't control that. And there's another one on that as well, Dave.
6: Yes, Canada's GDP, one listener writes in, would grow 3-4% per quarter for decades until now. What we're supposed to suggest that 0.5% a quarter isn't a joke.
4: Yeah.
6: Well, fair enough. I mean, times are tough. We talk about it a lot this week. We hear lots of different opinions. We had chief economist of the Royal Bank of Canada on. When economists talk about the economy, they're talking about it as it is today, not as it was in times gone past. But nobody's suggesting that everything's honky-dory in the economy.
4: No, and the thing that I think Francis agreed with right away from RBC was the feeling out there. And it's a real tangible feeling. And, of course, when you feel that way, sometimes it's self-imposed, like you're doing fine, but it doesn't feel like you're doing fine, and you're seeing things happening around you to your family or neighbors that you're, and then you pull back and it makes it worse, right? When you shouldn't necessarily be pulling back, you should be just living life normally. But a lot of people, especially with the grocery prices, especially with, the other thing I talk about a lot is the broken contract. If you're two young people who have done everything right and who have graduated and are ready to get into the workforce, and you get jobs, you get decent entry-level jobs. In this market for housing, you are still probably more than a decade away in normal circumstances from being able to buy a home. My wife and I, in 1995, 2 years into the workforce, 1997, we were able to buy a home in Calgary proper. And I believe the price was $150,000. You know, like, that just doesn't exist anymore. And it's not fair. And so people have this feeling that the contract's been broken. So that's one of the things, broadly I want to talk about on Fridays with people. Not so glum, but also just like young people and the future and where they're at and how they can get out from under this. You know, how many times have we talked about in the last few months that they can't sell all of these condos that have been built in downtown Toronto, but rents? I've got a son who's renting in downtown Toronto, and the rents are still very high. And there's no small town discount around Canada. Everybody's rent is high. And then you top that with the grocery prices. So, and a lot of people pushing back against the groceries benefit that the government announced today. Checks from government, one texter writes, don't improve things. Inflation and debt. And this one really spoke to me. I have three kids and a wife who doesn't work. I don't get the benefit. I'm just taxed for it. Other people are more important than my family. And I think that speaks, David, to that broken contract where someone has done all the right things. They're trying to hold their family together. And in previous generations, even a few years ago, maybe 6-7 years ago, that person would be in much better shape than they are right now. It feels like things are closing in on them. And that's a worry for everybody, not just politicians, for society as a whole.
6: And that's one of the balancing acts the government has to do when they come up with these big money programs like billions of dollars for checks to help people who can't afford the price of food. You know, it speaks to that gap in the middle class. The middle class is shrinking. If you can't afford food and you have to use a food bank, government help is keeping food in your fridge, but it doesn't do anything for the hardworking people who can't afford the food, but it's coming at the cost of other things that they want to be doing. It's that lifestyle creep that people feel like they can't avoid.
4: If you can, make a monthly donation to your local food bank, no matter where you're listening, if you can. I know it's hard, but if you can, it's just they buy food for people who need it. It's a very simple process. On the snowbirds, I'm appalled at the thought of replacing the snowbird jets with prop planes. One of the jet experts, one of the plane experts in Moose Jaw told me these prop planes are very, very fast. They are not jets. You are correct. They'd better find a way to fix this now. Find a place to make the parts they need or use the 7 jets we have left. Other jets are probably available elsewhere. Get them ASAP. The challenge is these tutors are made for the Canadian snowbirds, and it's very difficult to get parts, but I hear you on that. And the government can stick the propellers where the sun don't shine.
5: I really like that.
4: Little sense of humor there on the Friday. So thanks for all your texts. We're going to keep hearing from you during this program. Before we go, this is another thing that I'd like to leave with, something that made me smile this week. I'm going to try to do this every week.
7: Keep on smiling. Here's what made me smile this week.
4: Oh, is it a poppy stinger? If you know Choir, they do amazing work. They get people to come in and sing with celebrities and with singers. A few weeks ago, they did this with Sarah McLachlan. A stunning performance of Angel. It was a collaboration to raise $75,000 for the Sarah McLachlan School of Music, the wonderful Sarah McLachlan. Look it up on YouTube. I want to have a listen here.

so beautiful. I hate to cut it off, but we'll keep it going. Just gorgeous. An amazing performance. Look it up, Choir, Choir, Choir, Sarah McLachlan, and look up all of Choir, Choir, Choir. They did David Byrne and Heroes from David Bowie in New York City a few years ago. Unbelievable music. I'm Graham Richardson. Thanks for joining us. We'll talk next week.

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5: It's 2 o'clock.
4: 28 degrees in Windsor, Essex. Mainly sunny and windy today. The high getting up to 32 or 90. I'm Kathy McMahon, AM 800 News. A traffic note off the top. There is a collision being reported in West Windsor on Huron Church at Prince Road. Expect delays. Coming up, a successful recruitment campaign at Windsor Regional Hospital and federal grocery benefit released. But first, damage is estimated at $600,000 following a house fire in Amherstburg. Crews were called to McBride Avenue around 2:30 yesterday afternoon and found heavy smoke upon arrival. The fire originated in the mechanical room and spread to the second floor and is considered accidental. Several firefighters experienced heat-related injuries given the very warm temperatures outside. Damage is $750,000 after fire damaged two homes in Windsor. Crews were called to Labadie Road near Seminole around 11 last night. Chief Fire Prevention Officer John Smith says damage to one home is $500,000, while a neighboring home sustained $250,000 in exposure damage. Four people have been displaced. A video has been released by Windsor police of an arson suspect. A business on Wyandotte near Langlois was torched in April, causing extensive damage. Video shows a man riding a bicycle to the rear of the property where an accelerant is poured onto a wooden structure, then set on fire. You can watch the video on the AM 800 website. Anyone who can identify the suspect is asked to contact police. A job shadow initiative is underway at Windsor Regional Hospital. The new Backstage Pass program is designed for those 16 and older to allow them to see exactly what it means to be a healthcare worker and determine if it's a future career path. Vice President and Chief Nursing Executive Nicole Krivonik says it has attracted 170 people and has been great for recruitment.
6: A lot of students were involved, but even some people who volunteer at the hospital have learned about the program and they have other jobs outside of it, or even other employees in the hospital that work in different departments have taken advantage of the program. So it's really helped people understand and see the nuances of some of the jobs.
4: Participants can shadow professionals in more than 30 clinical and non-clinical departments, such as diagnostic imaging, pharmacy, laboratory services, cancer care, physiotherapy, and others. The Windsor-Essex County Health Unit has released this week's beach water testing results. Swimming is not recommended at Lakeshore Lakeview Park West Beach because of higher than acceptable levels of E. coli. The six other local beaches in Amherstburg, Essex, Kingsville, and Leamington are okay. A reminder to never swim after a storm is that can churn up bacteria in the water. New data obtained through Freedom of Information requests shows that most of the recent growth in OSAP grants was among private career college students. When Premier Doug Ford's government drastically cut these student assistant grants earlier this year in favor of more loans, it cited unsustainable costs. The new figures show that between 2023-24 and 24-25 academic years, the province spent $465 million more on OSAP. 95% of that went to private career college students. Opposition critics say that points to a problem of the government's own making, and the solution did not have to penalize students at universities and publicly funded colleges. Stats Canada says the economy added a surprising 88,000 jobs in May, partially offsetting employment decline since the start of the year. The agency says the unemployment rate fell to 6.6%. Prime Minister Mark Carney says his government is transforming the economy.
5: 88,000 jobs created, all full-time, all in the private sector, pick up in wages, drop in the unemployment rate, big drop in the youth unemployment rate, signs that our plan's working.
4: In the Windsor area, the jobs rate inched higher from to 8.2% in May. One of the federal Liberals' flagship affordability measures will be landing in the bank accounts of eligible Canadians.
7: First announced by Prime Minister Mark Carney in January, top-up payments for the Canada Groceries and Essentials Benefit will start going out today. The program was previously called the GST-HST Credit and is usually paid out on a quarterly basis to lower-income households to help them keep pace with the rising cost of living. And amounts vary based on the size of the household, with a single adult with no children getting up to $267, while a couple with two kids could receive a maximum of $533. Canadians who meet the income threshold based on their 2024 tax returns will receive the benefit automatically by direct deposit or by mail. Rob Westgate, the Canadian Press.
4: Time now for the AM 800 Business Report. Lululemon is lowering its full-year guidance and issuing a weak current quarter outlook, which may signal its challenges are far from over. The athletic apparel retailer settled its proxy contest and hired a new CEO. Lululemon says it expects its decline in North America to continue, with anticipated sales projected to fall by a low double-digit percentage in the current quarter and by a high single-digit percentage for the full year. On the markets, Dow Jones has lost 425 points, NASDAQ down 783, TSX has fallen 630. Gold is down at $43.65 U.S. an ounce. Oil is lower at $89.98 U.S. a barrel. And the Canadian dollar is down at 71.71 cents U.S. AM 800 News Time 206. The weekend forecast is coming up next.
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13: 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Mainly sunny, it is, but it's windy out there. Coming out of the southwest, that is some strong gusts. We're looking for a high today of 32, and that's what it feels like right now, but the mean temperature's not there yet. Cloudy tonight with a good chance of showers starting mid to late evening, with the risk of a storm from then to overnight. Windy tonight, too, with a low of 19 or 66. Tomorrow, it's mainly cloudy. Good chance of showers starting mid-morning again with the risk of a storm, a gusty wind, and, well, we're looking at a high of 30 tomorrow, but also more humid. Still a good chance of showers or storms tomorrow night. Then sunny on Sunday with a high of 27 or 81. Sunny again Monday with a high of 29. And we're back to a chance of showers Tuesday afternoon. Right now in Windsor, it's 28 or 82. Feels like 32. And that wind right now is coming out of the southwest, gusts at 45 kilometers an hour.
14: AM 800 traffic. The only thing we have to report is Windsor Police reporting an accident on Huron Church at Prince Road. We also have some construction that started yesterday and will be continuing for a little bit, like Giles Boulevard West from Jeanette to Ouellette. That's closed for work that should be done by July 3rd. Tecumseh Road East between Rivard and Balfours has some lane restrictions in both directions for some concrete work happening there. That'll be happening until June 29th. And lane restrictions on Disputed from Northtown Line to Laurier. The crews will be on site directing traffic. Slowdowns expected. It started yesterday and should be done by August. If you happen to spot any issues on the roads or anything we should know about or other drivers should, give us a call, 792-2559, or a text, 792-CKLW.
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0: It's 10 minutes after 2 o'clock on this Friday edition of The Shift. Glad to have you here. It's June 5th, 2026. I'm Patty Handysides here with Kathy McMahon and a little song about fire. There's lots of fires being reported.
1: Yeah, 4 just in the last 24 hours, which is more than normal. And to think about fire crews having to deal with the already hot conditions in the extremely hot weather is really not great. So we can start with the first one. This was about 2:30 yesterday afternoon in the 100 block of McBride Avenue in Amherstburg. Crews there found heavy smoke coming from a two-story home. Chief Michael Mayo saying that it originated in a mechanical room spread to the second floor. The cause there considered to be accidental, but it cost $600,000 in damage. And several firefighters there experienced heat-related injuries because of the hot temperatures. And it's even hotter today. I can't imagine battling, you know, flames mm-hmm. when you already have very hot conditions.
0: Outside. Yeah, and we're going to get into some of the humid stuff, too. So when it's wet and it's hot and you're fighting that, it's a tough job, especially in those in that summer weather. But that's a lot of fires and big fires. And that one out in the east end of Windsor yesterday caught everyone's attention. And that was quite a fire, too.
1: Yeah, this one was about 4:30 yesterday afternoon in the 5500 block of North Service Road. So right kind of at EC Row and Jefferson. If you were on the expressway yesterday, you probably noticed the thick black plumes of smoke. That was on North Service Road, causing about $325,000 in damage to two buildings. It was put out at about 5:30, two structures, railroad equipment, a hydro pool, and other miscellaneous equipment were damaged there. That cause is still under investigation. Apparently, crews are waiting for some surveillance video that might shed some light on as to what happened in that incident. And then it was last night, another fire, 11 o'clock, on Labadie Road near Seminole, not far from the Ford Test Track. Two homes there. It started in one. $500,000 in damage to that home. It spread to a neighboring home, causing some exposure damage at $250,000. 4 people displaced from those two homes. I guess it started at the rear of the one house, and officials are saying smoking materials and a propane heater were found in the area of origin, but they say it's too difficult to determine the exact ignition source in that case.
0: Wow. That's a lot. And I think it's just a reminder too. I know that, you know, there was a memo that went out a couple of days ago about the wildfire threat. We never really have to worry about wildfires mm-hmm. in this area because of a lack of the trees, the tree covers that we have. But in small areas like the one yesterday in East Windsor, I mean, that fire was surrounded by trees and grass, and it's getting dry. So already for the early in the season, it's getting dry, and things like that can catch and spread pretty fast.
1: Yeah, everybody should be very, very careful when they're discarding any kind of cigarette, things like that. I know we've had them in the past. If you're in a vehicle and you just chuck it out the window into like a flower pot, and then that goes up mm-hmm. in flames. We are going to get some rain looking like overnight tomorrow, so we will not be as dry. But yeah, we just have to be very careful. Kitchen cooking as well is another one locally that's a big one. And that looks like it was the cause of a fire about 7 o'clock this morning on Turner Road. Crews were called there. 7 people unfortunately displaced. And fire officials are saying that the occupant was cooking chicken and waffles in oil when that ignited and spread throughout the kitchen. Very, very scary stuff. Smoke damage, about $100,000 in damage in that case.
0: Okay, well, good to know. Good warnings to make sure everyone's careful. Barbecuing, watch where your barbecue is, not right up against your siding and things like that. And let's take extra care out there. Thanks for that, Kathy.
1: You're welcome.
0: Coming up, a recent arrest of what police say was a member of Satan's Choice, the motorcycle club here locally just outside Windsor, has been taken notice by OPP officers that are investigating organized crime. We'll get more details on that coming up. It's 2:15.
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0: It's 2:16 here on The Shift. Glad to have everyone along with us here today on this Friday afternoon. It is a Friday, and yes, there is a little bit of rain coming. I've just been watching radar to see what's happening, and there's quite a bit of rain coming across the state of Michigan. And of course, ahead of that is this, what's pushing this wind. We're getting some big gusts out there. There's quite a bit of rain about halfway across the state, stepping right down to the southern border of the, of Michigan, way up into, almost the top of the lower peninsula. Now it's coming towards us, but I think it's making ever so slight coming out of the southwest, so it may just clip us at the bottom in a couple of hours. But there's much more coming across Lake Michigan, and I think that's what we're going to see this evening. So we'll talk more about that as we go through this afternoon. I'll keep an eye on it for you. The recent arrest of a motorcycle club member in Tecumseh is showing some evidence to police that the once-dissolved Satan's Choice, a one-percenter club, is reforming in Ontario. Windsor police arrested two people 2 weeks ago and seized multiple loaded firearms, ammo, and a Satan's Choice patch on a biker vest. Police say a man and woman were arrested and that the 41-year-old man is affiliated with Satan's Choice. A home in the 100 block of Amy Croft Drive in Tecumseh was searched. The arrests were made. Andrew Bastine and Angela Simic are facing multiple charges. I spoke today with Andy Bradford. He's the acting detective superintendent with the OPP Organized Crime Enforcement Bureau. I wanted to know about their watch on the resurgence of the bike gang, Satan's Choice. You know, we do know Hell's Angels are in Ontario. A lot of other smaller, years ago, patched over groups that were other motorcycle clubs. But starting to hear about Satan's Choice now into recruiting in Ontario. Tell us what you know.
14: I think what I could tell you is, maybe I'll just provide a bit of history, but as it pertains to the Satan's Choice motorcycle club, they were formed in the mid-1950s. They were in existence for about 6 or 7 years before they dissolved. They reformed in 1965, where they became over the several years following that to be one of the most dominant outlaw motorcycle gangs in Ontario. In 2000, there was an event, it was commonly referred to as the Patchover, where the Hells Angels came to Ontario and absorbed a number of outlaw motorcycle gangs, including the Satan's Choice. So essentially all their members were absorbed. In 2017, the Satan's Choice briefly formed again before dissolving. And then in August of last year, they've reformed again. And what we've seen over the last 10 months with the Satan's Choice is rapid growth and recruitment throughout the province.
0: And there was lately, there was an arrest in our area here in the Windsor area of an alleged Satan's Choice member, right? So that's just kind of watching what's going on and where they are?
14: What I can say is, as it pertains to that investigation, I'm aware of it. I can't comment on it because it's ongoing at this time.
0: So what is the concern? I mean, obviously, you know, a lot of times these motorcycle clubs are associated with crime, and they can be some types of crime syndicates out there and have been over the years, but what is there a particular concern seeing them form again since they've been here before and dissolved and then are coming back?
14: Well, the concern is the Satan's Choice motorcycle club, much like the Hells Angels, are a 1% outlaw motorcycle gang. And by that, I mean they're the 1% of society that live outside the law. So the real concern is that they are organized crime. And with organized crime, they're focused on profit-motivated offenses, such as drug trafficking, illegal gaming, financial-based crimes, and recently we've been seeing auto theft. But as these groups expand and broaden and secure their territories, what we've seen over several years is violence that comes along with these groups in the form

0: are public safety issues and of significant concern to the police.
1: I remember decades ago, I don't know how it all played out across Ontario, it was before I even got into to news, but we had some big turf wars going on in this area between different clubs, the motorcycle gangs, and there was quite a bit of violence involved in that, and there was certainly gun violence and others. Is there worries of that, of in between, like just kind of turf war?
0: Well, biker wars, to your point, they have occurred in the past, but they're really impossible to predict as we move forward. Just, and that's mostly because of the ever-changing landscape of outlaw motorcycle gangs in the province. But what I can say is that the OPP and our law enforcement partners are confident that we can address those public safety issues if they arise and keep Ontarians safe.
1: At this point, do you have any idea of you know, the size so far of membership that's here? Is that kind of hard to tell?
0: For outlaw motorcycle gangs in the province or the Satan's Choice specifically?
1: I guess both, if you can.
0: Yeah, what I can say is currently in the province, there's what I would term 11 1% outlaw motorcycle gang clubs. That includes the Hells Angels and the Satan's Choice, roughly about 1,000 members. The Hells Angels remain the dominant outlaw motorcycle gang in the province. What I can say specifically about the Satan's Choice is, like I mentioned before, they formed in August of last year. There has been a rapid growth. The landscape is evolving quickly, so membership it's fluctuated, so it's difficult for us to put a number on right now. But what I can say is they have grown significantly in the last 10 months. And a high concentration of their members are former members of other 1% clubs.
1: What illegalities with this? Is it illegal to belong to a 1% club? As police, do you have to wait for particular crimes to be committed? Is it illegal to wear the colors? You know, what are the laws surrounding this?
0: No, it's not. It's not illegal to be a member of the club, the Hells Angels, and another club have been deemed criminal organizations by the courts in the past, but each case has to be tried on its individual merits. But the real concern is that 1% outlaw motorcycle gangs are organized crime, and they're engaged in profit-motivated offenses. And what we see with that, as they broaden and secure their networks and expand in their territories, is the violence that comes along with it.
1: Okay, so obviously this is something you're keeping a very close eye on to see what's popping up from place to place, municipality to municipality in Ontario?
0: Yeah, absolutely. The Provincial Biker Enforcement Unit, which is a joint force operation led by the OPP, it has 19 partner agencies throughout the province, and we're focused on conducting investigations into the illegal activities of those outlaw motorcycle gangs, and collecting intelligence to support prosecutions, and certainly assisting frontline officers and other stakeholders with training and acting as an expert resource to support investigations wherever they may be in the province.
1: I appreciate it. Thanks so much, Andy. Thanks for all the information.
0: Excellent. Thank you for having me.
1: That's Andy Bradford, Acting Detective Superintendent with the OPP Organized Crime Enforcement Bureau. Meanwhile, one of the organizers, it appears an organizer of Satan's Choice in Ontario, posted on Facebook that the man arrested in Tecumseh was no longer a member of his club and had left a few weeks before his arrest. And he posted that the police are not providing the public with facts, that they're trying to deem Satan's Choice as a criminal organization. It's 2:25.
2: I mean to fight this war and win it.
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1: From the AM 800 Weather Center, mainly sunny with a pretty gusty southwest wind going on out there today. We still have a few degrees to go to get warmer. It's pretty warm now. It's feeling pretty nice. Next week is when we're going to be we're going to be complaining about the heat next week, the humidity especially. But right now, it's a good breeze out there with lots of sunshine. Tonight, it's a cloudy night. There is a good chance of showers starting mid to late evening. I'm watching some sweeping across Michigan now and getting kind of close to us, actually, just the outside of Jackson. Not sure if it'll all disappear. Most of it is north of us going across into other parts of Ontario, but we'll see if any of this splashes into us in the next couple of hours. But definitely there's a lot more coming that will get us into this evening and overnight. There's also the risk of a storm through evening and overnight. Still windy tonight with a low of 19 or 66. Tomorrow, mainly cloudy. It looks like a good chance of showers starting maybe mid-morning. There's a risk of a storm along with that and gusty winds tomorrow. A high of 30, kind of humid tomorrow too, but hoping that it's not too bad. No washout for the events that are going on this weekend. Still a good chance of some showers or storms lingering through tomorrow night. On Sunday, lots of sunshine with high of 27 or 81 Fahrenheit. Monday, it's a sunny day and 29. And Tuesday, we're back to a chance of showers. Right now in Windsor, it's 28 or 82 Fahrenheit.
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1: It's 2:28 here. Yeah, it's getting windy. I just was checking outside. That wind is, and it feels like there's rain on the way. Chris, I'm thinking today you may not have brought the motorcycle in today?
3: Yeah, that's why it's not parked in the back of the building. I have been listening to your forecasts all week long and have been glued to them, really, because every time that you say it's going to be sunny, I just give a little fist bump. Yes, perfect. Another bike day. And then you told me that Friday going into Saturday is probably going to be rain. And then I know that sometimes things advance a little bit, you know, depending on the trade winds, that there was a chance that the ride home could get wet on Friday. So I'm like, you know what? Take the car in today.
1: Yeah, you've had a good stretch to ride the bike, that's for sure.
3: And you were mentioning earlier this week, I think maybe with Doug yesterday, that the farmers are going to be ready for some rain, because I know the farms that I drive past, they all have the lines in. I don't know if they did the tilling or any of the planting or that, so they're, you know, doing their little rain dance.
1: Oh, for sure, yeah. Almost everything would be in for sure. And it was nice and wet, but after this long stretch, they'll be ready for a little bit more rain out there. Nothing hurting them just yet, but you know what? It doesn't hurt. You don't want to go too many weeks without it when things are just sprouting, because it's so new, and it'll be great to see things popping up. I know we already have the asparagus, strawberries, radishes, onions, things like that have come up and are already out there, but lots of great more things to come we're going to be watching for. Speaking of things to come, we're going to talk about coming up after the 2:30 news. There's some between the provincial and federal governments, they're putting billions and billions of dollars out there to cut development charges. They want to accelerate home building. Well, we're going to find out right here at home with the Windsor Essex Home Builders Association what that means. How will it really help them, and how will it help us if we're looking to buy new homes? We'll get a lowdown after 3 o'clock on the movies that are coming out in theaters, what's going on out there, what's making money. Also, we'll be checking after the 3:30 news into a little preview of the FIFA World Cup. It kicks off next week. We've been talking about this now for like 5 years, right, since they first got the bid to bring it here to North America. But it's finally here, and the teams will get ready. Team Canada playing its final friendly game tonight, playing against Ireland. So I imagine there'll be all kinds of people rooting for one or the other side there. So we'll get more info on that.
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5: In Windsor, Essex. A mix of sun and cloud. Windy today with a high 32 or 90. I'm Kathy McMahon, AM 800 News. Coming up, arson suspect wanted and potential fireworks show in Walkerville. But first, damage is $600,000 following a house fire in Amherstburg. Crews were called to McBride Avenue yesterday afternoon. Officials say it originated in a mechanical room and spread to the second floor. It's being ruled accidental. Four people have been displaced following a fire that damaged two homes in Windsor. It broke out at the back of a house around 11 o'clock last night on Labadie near Seminole and spread to another house. Total damage is pegged at $750,000. Officials say smoking materials and a propane heater found in the area of origin are making it difficult to determine the ignition source. Meantime, a fire on Turner Road has left seven people homeless. Crews responded to the 2600 block around 7 o'clock this morning and say cooking oil ignited in the kitchen. Damage there, $100,000. No one was hurt. Windsor police have released a video of a suspect wanted after a fire was intentionally set at a Walkerville business. Surveillance footage shows a man ride up on a bike behind Squaw Pub and Grill on Wyandotte near Langlois around 4 a.m. April 3rd, pour an accelerant onto a wooden structure and set it on fire before fleeing the scene. You can watch the video at am800cklw.com. Anyone who can identify the suspect is asked to come forward. A recruitment campaign at Windsor Regional Hospital has brought in nearly 200 people to get a behind-the-scenes look at a career in healthcare. The new Backstage Pass Job Shadow program gives people a chance to shadow a worker in 30 clinical and non-clinical departments over one shift to see what it's like. Vice President and Chief Nursing Executive Nicole Krivonik says they intend to continue the program.
6: It's been very, very successful, and the amount of people reaching out, we had 170 plus engagements, so we kind of have people waiting for placements even actively now. So this is something that we see continuing on into the future. There's positive uptake from both the employees and the participants.
5: The program, which runs year-round, attracted high school, college, and university students and is intended for anyone 16 and older considering a career in healthcare. There may be another fireworks show this summer at Optimist Memorial Park. A city committee has approved a request for the display on Saturday, August 29th. Ward 4 Councillor Mark McKenzie says last year it attracted about 1,000 people, and there were a number of activities, vendors, and food trucks.
7: It's a huge event. Totally family friendly, and it's a fun event for the whole family. K&H fireworks are there, so it's a very professional fireworks display.
5: The request will now go to City Council for final approval. There is shocking new data regarding the recent growth in OSAP grants. When Premier Doug Ford's government drastically cut the student assistance grants earlier this year in favor of more loans, it cited unsustainable costs. New figures show that between 2023 and 25, the province spent $465 million more on OSAP. 95% of that went to private career college students. Opposition critics say that points to a problem of the government's own making, and the solution did not have to penalize students at universities and publicly funded colleges. Stats Canada says the economy added a surprise 88,000 jobs in May, partially offsetting employment decline since the start of the year. The unemployment rate fell to 6.6%. Finance Minister François-Philippe Champagne says the numbers show the Canadian economy is resilient.
8: I am very confident in the Canadian economy and Canadian workers, Canadian industry. The numbers this morning have shown that we have added thousands of jobs in May. Unemployment is down. Youth unemployment is down.
5: Construction led the way with a gain of 27,000 jobs last month, while the wholesale and retail trade sector lost 35,000 positions. In Windsor, the unemployment rate rose slightly to 8.2%. One of the federal Liberals' flagship affordability measures will land in bank accounts of eligible Canadians starting today. First announced by the Prime Minister in January, top-up payments for the Canada Groceries and Essentials benefits are now heading your way.
9: Today, 12 million Canadians, including 5 million Ontarians, will receive a first-time increase in what's called the Groceries and Essentials benefit.
5: The program was previously called the GST-HST credit and is usually paid out on a quarterly basis to low-income households to help them keep pace with the rising cost of living. And Sunwing and WestJet Vacations are indefinitely suspending operations in Cuba until further notice. The announcement comes after the airline said in April they would cut Cuban operations temporarily, but would resume in October. AM 800 News Time coming up on 2:36. The weekend forecast next.
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1: 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Mainly sunny, a southwest wind today with a high of 32. Cloudy tonight, a good chance of showers starting mid to late evening. There is a risk of a storm from between then and overnight. Windy. Watching on radar, and you can see it coming at us across the state of Michigan. A low tonight of 19 or 66. Tomorrow, mainly cloudy. Good chance of showers starting mid-morning with the risk of a storm. Still a gusty wind out there. And a high of 30 tomorrow, 30 and humid. Still a good chance of showers or storms tomorrow night. It's a sunny day on Sunday, so we just have to get through between tonight and tomorrow night. Then we see a high on Sunday of 27 or 81. Sunny and 29 on Monday. Back to seeing a chance of showers on Tuesday afternoon. Right now in Windsor, it is 28. That's 82 Fahrenheit. Feels like 32, but very strong, growing strong winds out of the southwest at 45. The gusts are at 45 kilometers an hour.

0: AM 800 traffic. The only thing we have on our radar was Windsor Police. About an hour or so ago, we're on Huron Church at Prince Road. That's the only accident that we had on our site. But if you happen to see anything, by all means, give us a call. Got construction out there, though. Karen Avenue closed between Wyandotte and Elliott. That started yesterday and will go until the end of July. We mentioned earlier Tecumseh Road East has lane restrictions in both directions from Rivard to Balfour. That started yesterday and should be done by the end of this month. And I just want to put this up on to your radar for next week, starting on Monday. There will be alternating left and right lane closures for both the east and westbound EC Row from Lauzon to L'Esperance from 9 a.m. till 3 p.m. So there will always be one lane open in each direction, but there will be disruptions from 9 a.m. till 3 p.m. So just a heads up, starting next Monday, that that's going to be happening. If you happen to spot anything out on the roads we should know about or other drivers should, give us a call. 792-CKLW or 792-2559.
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0: 2:41 here on The Shift. On this Friday afternoon, well, the Ontario government and the federal government have officially opened applications for a new multi-billion-dollar program that's aimed at reducing housing construction costs and accelerating home building across the province. Of course, we've been talking about this for quite some time now, right? It'll get more houses, kind of try to alleviate this housing crisis. It's the development charge reduction program. That's what it's called, the DCRP. It was announced last Sunday and provides almost $9 billion in federal and provincial infrastructure funding over the next decade to municipalities that will significantly reduce their development charges on residential construction projects. Norbert Bolger is a chair of the Windsor Essex Home Builders Association, also with Norbuilt Construction, and joins us now to take a look at this. Hello, Norbert.
1: Hi, Patty. How are you doing today?
0: I'm very good. How about yourself? It's nice and windy.
1: Yeah, you know what? So in my shop, it's a steel building, so I have to be kind of outside so we don't get cut off, because sometimes it gets a little, jumpy in my office. So I'm standing outside. I'm trying to stay out of the wind. So I'm in one of the garage bays, so hopefully you can hear me well.
0: For sure we can. I know that wind is really picking up out there, so
1: yeah.
0: Which is not always fun when you're building a house, right?
1: No, especially if you're sheeting a roof.
0: I bet. You won't be up there in these gusts, that's for sure. So tell me what you thought about hearing this. I mean, there's been lots of talk now going on a couple of years or more that the governments have really started to put pressure on trying to figure out ways to get things going, to move things faster. And governments spend a lot of time behind closed doors and in meetings and committees and hearings and everything else going on to make up these decisions while the builders just wait to see what's going to happen. Where are you on this?
1: Well, we've been pushing the government for years and years as the home builders, as not only Windsor, Ontario, Canadian home builders. And I think, honestly, they finally started to listen, because I think they finally realized, hey, maybe these guys know what they're talking about, because nothing's working. Like, prices are going up. So, you know, the first thing was removing the HST on, first it was first time home buyers, and now it's all new home buyers for a limited time. And then with the DC charges, that's another thing, because these DC charges keep going up and up and up. And I'll be honest, we kind of all wonder where it goes. So they're going to give almost $9 billion if you reduce the development charges between 30 and 50%. So how much does that mean we've been giving over the years? You know, you basically have to double that. That's a tremendous amount of money that we've been giving, and we wonder where it goes. So, yeah, it's a start. It's a great incentive, absolutely. Talking with the municipalities, I saw a memo from the town of Amherstburg that, you know, they only have about 10 days to make a decision on this. So I think it's a great opportunity. Unfortunately, I don't know all the details, what the towns and townships or cities have to do to implement this and make sure that they get their money.
0: I understand where you're coming to on where has this money been going, because there's a huge discrepancy from municipality to municipality on what the development charges are. And even in one region, it can be like, you know, amazing. It can be $100,000 difference in building a house, which, you have to wonder what is that costing? Because as far as I understand, development charges were always there meant to, so that the new development would pay to have the services extended into an area, for the new houses going up and that kind of thing, just infrastructure. But, such a discrepancy in what these charges are, and some of them are huge, which just, it makes, affording a new house almost out of reach.
1: Yeah, it gets crazy. I remember when I first started building back in I started in business in 88, but my first house was 1991. There was no development charges. And then it moved up to about $1,000, and then $1,500, and then $5,000. And then it's like, okay, well, back then we did it with $4,000 or $5,000. What changed in the last 20 years that all of a sudden now in Amherstburg it's $36,000, and other municipalities are even more? When we say growth pays for growth, that's true, because we have to expand the water treatment plant. We may have to hire, you know, another fireman or paramedic. Mm-hmm. But really, to these extremes that especially if we're building more and more houses, well, generally every year we build more houses than we did 20 years ago. So I don't understand the calculations where these fees come into. And it just keeps putting the price of a house higher and higher and higher.
0: I would say probably most municipalities now depend on it. They want to see growth, but they depend on those development fees. And hence why the senior levels of government are dangling some money out there, these billions of dollars, to say, like, if you bring that down in your municipality, it's almost reimbursing you for what you're going to drop there. But in the grand scheme of things, it's still tax dollars. It's still all coming out of our pockets.
1: Yeah, it's just basically taxed on the new home person. Mm-hmm. But again, growth pays for growth. So again, if we have to expand a water plant, I get it. But the infrastructure, the services, bringing it to the development, bringing it in the development, paving the roads, that's all on the developer. So this is all on top of that. People don't understand. I know we do several developments and people say, oh, so when's the city going to pave the road? I laugh. I go, the city. So that's up to us. Oh, I didn't know. I thought they paid for everything. Well, no wonder you think, you know, we're making so much money when you think that the town puts everything and then, you know, we just reap the benefits. So a tremendous amount of the costs that go into developments, all the costs are up to the developer. So these are just fees that are added on for expansion of, you know, ongoing mm-hmm. services.
0: So Norbert, if I can, I want to ask you if you could walk me through a little bit. Okay, say you're building one house. I want a house built. There's a lot in an established neighborhood, but there's an empty lot I've bought, and I want to build one house. It's already a serviced area. As the developer, obviously as the buyer, I'm going to pay for everything, but as the person building and developing it, do you have to get the permits and do the connections to the sewers and everything else? That's all on you and then me as the buyer?
1: Yeah, I guess, Patty, it would depend on the specific lot, because if there was a house there before and you have your services, and if that house was there within the last 5 years, then they don't charge you a development fee. So you can just, you know, connect, move it, like build it and go on. Mm-hmm. Now, if there either was never a house there or the house was there previous to 10 years ago and there's no services, whether they ran new ones, didn't run a new line, then yes, that's up to you to connect to all these things. And that's borne up on the end user, which is the home buyer.
0: Mm-hmm. Now, as a developer, if you get some land and you can build 10 or 12 or 15 houses or more, and so you're going to have to put a street in to put these houses in, is all of that on you as the developer, or does the municipality, you were mentioning, they're not building me a road. I'm going to be putting that down. Is everything?
1: No, as a developer as well as a builder, as the developer side, not only do we have to pay for all our infrastructure that goes into the development, which is the roads, sewers, water, storm retention ponds, maintenance bonds with the town to make sure that you finish the job. And then also sometimes there's upgrades that you have to do. Like we did one a few years ago in Amherstburg, then we had to pay for the upgrade of the storm drain to go down to where it outletted, which, you know, was a tremendous amount of money. So.
0: Mm-hmm. So I totally understand
1: that, because if we're doing something and you have to upgrade something, the taxpayer shouldn't pay for it.
0: Right.
1: So, I mean, the new homeowner ends up paying for it, but I mean, that's understandable, mm-hmm. but it's just always up to us.
0: Great. I'm glad we got that there so people can hear that, because there's a lot of confusion over that. Like you had said too, about people saying, you know, when's the city going to go do that? When's the town going to put that in? And that would be on the developer to do all of that. So I get what you're saying for some of those things that are, you know, $35,000, $40,000 a house development fees. Then yes, maybe that's something we need to look into next week and get somebody on from the municipal side to say, where does that money go? What is that? Like, you know, let's do the cost breakdown here of what, you know, and I get it. Like you brought up too, you know, when there's growth, you might need more firefighters and more things like that. But then let's see that breakdown so we see where that is going. I know I understand in Toronto, like the development fees are like $100,000 to $200,000, which is, you know, where's that going to? Everyone, where's it all going to?
1: Yeah, it's mind-boggling. Yeah. And it ends up, you know, coming out of the consumer's pocket. Now, on the municipality side, they're saying, okay, if we reduce these development charges to get more development going, how do we get paid for what we need to do? Mm-hmm. And that's where, they're concerned about, like, if we reduce these, how are we going to get the money that we're giving up to do our projects, to do our sewer expansion, to do these? Mm-hmm. And that's where I think, and I'm sure they have a lot more information than what we have on this to decide that. But hopefully it's going to be good. You know, as the governments always do, they say, hey, we're going to do this. They have no idea how they're going to do it, but they announce it, and then they decide, okay, we better figure this out because we got people going, hey, you said you're going to do this. What's happening? And then the poor municipality is going, okay, we got 10 days to decide if we're doing this or not. So, you know, I feel for them as well.
0: Yeah.
1: I'm not always picking on them, you know.
0: So. No, I don't always want to pick on, but you know, as more of these programs and projects roll out, I just want to keep talking about it because in the end, it's coming out of my wallet. You know, it's still tax dollars, no matter whether it's federal, provincial, or municipal. If they have to tax somebody, then that's taxing everyone. The development fees, I see where you're saying, are things that are happening with a new house being built is being borne by, in the end, the person who wants that house built. But for everything else going on, I just want to keep picking away at these projects because it sounds great. They're all like patting each other on the back going, hey, we got $9 billion to hand out. Do it.
1: Yeah.
0: But that's taking $9 billion from something else. Is it from healthcare, you know, education? I don't know where it's coming from. So we want to find out exactly who's doing this and why. Why is that needed to be able to cut back on development fees? And if the municipalities know they want more houses built, then they should be maybe taking a look themselves at what they're charging.
1: Oh, yeah, absolutely. And earlier in the year, back in, I think it was October, early October, Brent Klundert, who was the current, or was the chair at the time, and myself being vice chair, spoke at county council about their development charges because they decided to add a new one. That was never in before.
0: Oh boy!
1: And at the time it was proposed $13,000 per unit, and it's like,
0: and that's a new fee.
1: Had this before that was a brand new fee, brand new. And it's like $13,000 for what? So that we've never had before. I mean, they said, well, we need more roads, we need this, but we've always been expanding, and we've never had these fees. What changed in the last few years that we need all this money? So. I don't know. It'd be nice to put a little, what do you call those little air tags? You know, you put on your luggage when they lose your luggage, put it on your money and find out where it goes.
0: That's a great idea.
1: That'd be interesting.
0: I think it's a great idea. Let's just, as the saying goes, follow the money.
1: Yeah, I'm saying that because they lost my luggage. I was just on a trip. I lost my luggage for 2 days and think of that.
0: Oh, so, boy. Well, Norbert, I really appreciate the talk today. Thanks so much for helping us understand
1: sustainable
0: building. Thanks so much.
1: Like I just said, this could be a very, very long conversation. So,
0: it could be. We may talk again.
1: Okay.
0: Appreciate it.
1: Thank you, buddy.
0: Thank you. That's Norbert Bolger, who is with Norbuilt Construction, also chair of the Windsor-Essex Home Builders Association. It's 254.
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0: 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Mainly sunny today. It's staying there. We've got just the odd cloud in there right now, but a lot of wind out of the southwest. It's blowing pretty good. We've got gusts over 45 kilometers an hour. We're looking today for a high of 32. Not quite there yet. It's warm, and with the Humidex, it feels like that. Cloudy tonight with a good chance of showers starting mid to late evening, and the risk of storms right through evening into overnight, and windy still overnight with a low of 19 or 66. Tomorrow it's mainly cloudy. Good chance of showers starting mid-morning, again, with the risk of storms. A gusty wind as well with a high of 30, and humid again tomorrow. Still a good chance of showers or storms lingering tomorrow night. On Sunday, looks like a sunny day. No rain in the forecast for Sunday. 27 is the high. That's 81. Sunny again Monday, or mostly sunny anyways, with 29 is the high. We're looking back into a chance of showers Tuesday. Right now in Windsor, it's 28 or 82 Fahrenheit.
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0: 57 here on The Shift. One of our listeners said development should pay for development. I shouldn't have to pay the development charges for my neighbors. And that's the thing. There is development charges. But as Norbert was telling us, the developers pay for everything. They put in the roads, they connect in, they bring the services in. If it's a new development, they pass that on to the home buyers of the new homes, not to the existing home buyers. But the municipalities charge the developers development fees. Huge, huge development fees. And he's saying, like, and what? For what? Since the developer has to pay for everything. Not to put in, the developer puts in the roads, not the municipality. So what are those development fees for? Now, the federal and provincial governments are going to reward municipalities if they'll drop development fees and give them money to do that. But that pocket of $8.8 billion is tax dollars. That's from all of us, not the new home buyers. So I'm missing something in this whole roundabout with this money here, from the home buyers having to pay for it to all of us having to pay for it. And somehow it's supposed to look better and spur on development. We'll see. It's 258.
1: It's almost summer, and you know what that means. That's right. It's time for Canada's favorite reality competition series, hosted by yours truly, John Montgomery. Don't miss the new season of The Amazing Race Canada, coming this summer to CTV and Crave.
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5: It's 3 o'clock.
6: 28 degrees in Windsor Essex, a mix of sun and cloud, windy today with a high 32 or 90. I'm Kathy McMahon, AM 800 News. Coming up, major house fire in Windsor and no swimming at the beach in Lakeshore. But first, damage is estimated at $600,000 following a house fire in Amherstburg. Crews were called to McBride Avenue around 2:30 yesterday afternoon and found heavy smoke when they arrived. The fire originated in the mechanical room and spread to the second floor and is considered accidental. Several firefighters experienced heat-related injuries given the very warm temperatures outside. Damage is set at $750,000 after fire damaged two homes in Windsor. Crews were called to Labadie Road near Seminole around 11 o'clock last night. Chief Fire Prevention Officer John Smith says damage to one home is $500,000, while a neighboring home sustained $250,000 in exposure damage. Four people have been displaced. A video has been released by Windsor police of an arson suspect. A business on Wyandotte near Langlois was torched in April, causing extensive damage. The video shows a man riding a bicycle to the rear of the property where an accelerant is poured onto a wooden structure. You can watch the video on the AM 800 website. Anyone who can identify the suspect is asked to contact police. Success for a job shadow program at Windsor Regional Hospital. Since it launched at the beginning of the school year, 170 people have followed a healthcare professional to see if they're interested in a career in healthcare. Vice President and Chief Nursing Executive Nicole Krivonik says it's a great way for individuals to see what operations are like.
7: This program provides a structured single-day observational experience that enables individuals from diverse backgrounds to gain meaningful exposure to healthcare careers in a safe and inclusive environment.
6: Participants can shadow professionals in more than 30 clinical and non-clinical departments, and the program comes at no cost. It will now be permanent moving forward. There's no swimming at Lakeshore Lakeview Park West Beach because of higher than acceptable levels of E. coli. The health unit has released the results of its weekly water testing. All other beaches, including Holiday, Cedar, Point Pelee, and Colchester, are okay to swim at. A city committee has approved a fireworks show in Walkerville this summer. The Optimist Club of South Windsor is hoping to hold the event again after about 1,000 people turned up last year. Ward 4 Councillor Mark McKenzie says it was very successful.
5: It was larger than anybody anticipated. They were expecting maybe a few hundred, but we had people from all over the city, all different areas of the city coming in for this event. So it's going to happen again this year, Optimist Memorial Park on August 29th.
6: He says last year there were family-friendly activities, vendors, and food trucks. The club is working with Windsor Fire for the necessary permits. New data obtained through a Freedom of Information request shows that most of the recent growth in OSAP grants was among private career college students. When the PC government drastically cut these student assistance grants earlier this year in favor of more loans, it cited unsustainable costs. The new figures show that between 2023 and 25, the province spent $465 million more on OSAP. 95% of that went to private career college students. Opposition critics say this points to a problem of the government's own making. Windsor's jobless rate has inched higher. Stats Canada says it rose one basis point to 8.2% in May. Across the country, the economy added a surprise 88,000 jobs as the national unemployment rate fell to 6.6%. Eligible Canadians will start getting their grocery and essentials top-up payments today. Prime Minister Mark Carney says it's one of his flagship affordability measures.
8: It's a significant amount of money, checks up to $533 today for a family of four to help with the pressures on cost of living.
6: An estimated 12 million Canadians are eligible for the one-time benefit. Eligibility is based on 2024 tax returns. The payment amount varies by household size. Time now for the AM 800 Business Report. The CD Howe Institute says it is too early to declare Canada in a recession despite two consecutive quarters of economic contraction. Its Business Cycle Council says two quarters of declining GDP alone are not enough to meet the definition of a recession. The council argues that economic weakness has not yet become widespread or persistent enough. Conservatives are calling the slowdown a full-blown recession, while the Prime Minister says economic growth is likely to remain uneven as Canada reduces its reliance on the United States. On the markets, Dow Jones has lost 557 points, NASDAQ down over 1,000, TSX has fallen 721. Gold down at $43.42 U.S. an ounce. Oil is down at $90.52 U.S. a barrel. And the Canadian dollar lower at 71.70 cents U.S. AM 800 News Time, 3:05. The forecast next.
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0: From the AM 800 Weather Center, well, we're getting some clouds in here now in the city. What's it like? Let us know in your neck of the woods how things are turning out. Is it still sunny? Are you getting clouds moving in? We've got rain clouds just around Ann Arbor. That's about how far away so far, but that's getting close. We'll see if that comes at us or maybe scoots a little north of us, hopefully that way. But eventually we will get some rain. There's quite a bit of it crossing Lake Michigan right now down at, from about halfway, it's in the middle of Lake Michigan south down into, Indiana. So I think that is what's going to come and visit us a little later on tonight. We have that good chance of showers starting mid to late evening. There is the risk of a storm also along with that tonight. Windy, a low of 19 or 66. Mainly cloudy tomorrow. Looking at a fairly good chance of some showers, maybe starting mid-morning. Again, risk of a storm along with that and a gusty wind. High of 30 and humid tomorrow. Still a good chance of maybe showers or a storm tomorrow night. Sunny on Sunday, high of 27 or 81 Fahrenheit. Sunny again on Monday with a high of 29. Right now in Windsor with the clouds moving in, it's 28 or 82 and very windy.

0: M800 traffic, not much to report out there. Accidents-wise, we do have some stuff construction-wise, though. Tecumseh Road East between Rivard and Balfour, they started some paving work yesterday. That'll go until the end of this month. Also, lane restrictions on Disputed Road from North Town Line to Laurier out in LaSalle. That's started yesterday and should be completed by the end of August. So just a heads up, if you happen to be headed there, crews will be on site directing traffic. Slowdowns are expected. Also, I made mention this the last traffic report. I wanted to expand a little bit more. Starting on Monday, EC Row from Lauzon to L'Espérance will have alternating left and right lane closures in both directions, both east and westbound directions. There will always be one lane open between 9 a.m. and 3 p.m. And on top of that, they're going to be doing some construction around Banwell, around L'Espérance. So just a heads up, it's starting on Monday. If you're heading through that section between Lauzon and L'Espérance, there could be slowdowns from 9 a.m. till 3 p.m. Also, starting next week, County Road 12 will be closed between County Road 11, which is Walker Road, and County Road 15, just west of Gesto. So just a heads up there as well. And if you happen to see anything on the roads, we'd love to hear from you. You can always give us a call or a text. It's the same number, 792-2559 or 792-CKLW.
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3: It is 3:10 here on The Shift on this Friday afternoon. I'm Patty Handysides here with Kathy McMahon. And Kathy, with some job numbers out today, is good timing to talk about this job shadow program.
4: Yeah, this is at Windsor Regional Hospital. It's called the Backstage Pass. And basically gives people a behind-the-scenes look at careers in healthcare. You get to shadow somebody for one shift just to observe what it would be like to have a career in healthcare. It's for anybody 16 and older. So that's a great age where you're potentially thinking about where you're going to be going to school for, what do you want to be doing for the rest of your life. So to go into Windsor Regional, you can follow any of the 30 clinical, non-clinical departments to really understand what it would be like. That would be diagnostic imaging, pharmacy, lab services, cancer care, physiotherapy, and others, nursing professionals. And so it just started at the beginning of this school year, and already 170 participants have gone through and done it. So the chief nursing executive and the vice president of the hospital says it's been a great recruitment initiative, and they're going to be making it permanent going forward.
3: You know, I think it's fantastic because it gives somebody an idea, you know, a great idea of what this job entails when you actually see somebody doing it.
4: Yeah, for sure. I mean, that's where you're probably going to make a decision whether that's way too much for me or this is exactly what I want to be doing. So of the 170 people, they came from 37 different high schools, 112 post-secondary students, so from various colleges and universities, and then 27 other people who just kind of wanted to go in and, you know, see what's up. So they're saying that, you know, because there were so many students involved, some people volunteer at the hospital. They learn about the program, and they want to know more about the potential jobs that are going to be available. She says even other employees in the hospital who work in other departments want to know what opportunities are elsewhere. Maybe you're tired of pharmacy and you want to go into something else. So just understanding the nuances of all the jobs. It's great. It would be wonderful if a lot of employers would allow people to just come in, see what they're all about. And the vice president is saying that it's been such a great pilot program that they have been able to recruit people. And we know there's always jobs at Windsor Regional. Sometimes it's very difficult finding someone who has this specific skill set and education and requirements that are needed. It comes at no cost, so it's not costing the hospital anything. It's not costing the participants anything. And, yeah, they got great feedback from students and educators. So it sounds like such an easy thing to do, but it's made quite an impact.
3: And also it helps people from wasting a lot of time going through schooling for something that turns out that really
4: I don't like this, the look of blood.
3: Yeah. And you didn't know it, you know, or just the pressure that goes along with that, or you thought the job was something completely different and found, or you maybe while job shadowing, you actually see a different job that attracts you didn't even know existed. So what a great idea. It really, really is, you know, it doesn't cost anything, like you said, and, it can really affect people's lives, careers, and get the right people into the right things. Yeah.
4: Yeah. There's nothing worse than going for 3 to 4 years of school and then get into the job, you do it a year and you're like, this is not for me. This is not what I thought it was going to be. And then you have to start all over again. So, yeah, it's a great idea and it's great that they're moving forward with it permanently.
3: Very good. Thanks for that update.
4: You're welcome.
3: Coming up, we're going to take a look at the theaters, our real reviews with Richard Krause on the way. It's 3:14.
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3: It is coming up on 3:16 on this Friday afternoon, and you know, with the rain coming, it might be time. And totally towards the end of next week, it's going to be one of those icky, incredibly humid. Humidex readings are going to be like 106, 108 as we head towards the end of next week. So you might want to look at things you can do in the air conditioning. One of those things would be the theater. There's some new movies coming out and some old ones that are still gaining lots of traction. Richard, let's start with something lots of fun. Masters of the Universe hitting theaters for everyone.
16: Yeah, for everyone. But I think it's really going to be for people who grew up in the 80s and watched the animated series, probably went to the theater to see Dolph Lundgren play He-Man on the big screen, maybe played with the toys, because it does have kind of a retro vibe in the way that it presents the characters and that kind of thing, that they've moved forward from the 80s. And then they've added in a new sensibility with the humor, and, of course, the effects are much better than they were back then and that sort of thing. But at its heart, it is still this kind of goofy story about a guy from Eternia who was expelled to planet Earth to keep him safe by his mother. On the way down, he lost the Sword of Power, which was his ticket back to Eternia. So he spends 15 years trying to find it. When he does finally find it, he goes back to the planet, and everything's different. It's awful up there now, so he's got to figure out why. And, of course, it's the evil Skeletor who's behind all the bad changes up there. So it's, you know, stuff that people will recognize, characters they'll recognize and probably relate to if you grew up back then. And it's got a nice kind of entertaining vibe to it. It's a bit long. It's 2 hours and 20 minutes. But apart from that, it's a pretty entertaining, you know, check your brain at the door kind of thing. But it does feel, even though it's been updated and you know, the effects and everything I just talked about are better, it does feel like it's being true to the source material.
3: Okay, well, and a certain segment is going to love it then, I think.
16: Absolutely.
3: Now, another one coming back that's going to revisit people from years back, Scary Movie.
16: Yeah, this is the sixth movie in this franchise, I know, right? And it's the first one since the second one to feature all the Wayans in it as well. They did the first couple of movies, had big hits with them. Then they were pushed off the franchise, replaced, and the franchise kind of limped along for a little bit. It's been a while since we've seen one of these things. Now it's back in theaters. It's got the original, what they call the core four. The original cast is back. Anna Faris, Regina Hall, and Sean and Marlon Wayans. And they're kind of at the center of this. And I'd tell you the story, but there really isn't one. There's a there's a masked killer who's trying to kill, you know, the core four and their relatives. But they mix in references to all sorts of more recent horror films like The Substance and Long Legs and Sinners and all sorts of movies like that. So if you're a horror movie fan, you'll probably get a bit of a kick out of it. Keep in mind, though, when they say, and they've been talking about this a lot in interviews they've been doing to promote this movie, they're saying, we're going to cancel culture. We are edgy. We are, and boy, are they ever. There's some stuff in here that I could not believe they were saying. But be that as it may, like, use your own judgment going into this. And so if you are someone who loves the first movie, the first couple of movies, you'll probably get a kick out of this. I found it was kind of like scrolling through TikTok. The scenes zip by so quickly that, you know, you don't have a chance really to get bored, but you're not laughing all that much either, because it's not as funny as it needs to be. So this is not a recommendation from me. It's like a 2 out of 5 star movie.
3: Oh boy. Okay. Well, good to know that some people are just going to love it anyways. They love the other one. So.
16: Yep.
3: They're going to go okay with this. What's Power Ballad?
16: This is Paul Rudd, and he plays a guy who, when he was much younger, wanted to be in a rock band, and he was. He toured all around the place when they were doing gigs in Ireland. He met a woman in Dublin, fell in love, quit the band, gave up in his hopes and dreams of ever playing at Madison Square Garden, and settled down, raised a family. He now plays in a wedding band called The Bride and Groove, which I think is kind of funny. And when they're doing a gig at a wedding at one point, a pop star played by Nick Jonas gets up on stage and sings a song with them. Afterwards, they have a few drinks, and Paul Rudd's character plays him a song that he's written. And the guy's like, yeah, it's really, really good. The end of the night comes, they go their separate ways. Nobody gives it a second thought until 6 months later, Paul Rudd's walking through a shopping mall, and he hears his song re-recorded by this guy.

0: I thought, a really warm-hearted story about a guy who had big ambitions and changed what he wanted. His life changed over time, and he was content until they started dangling, you know, fame and fortune and whatever else in front of him again, and he has to have sort of a reckoning. And Paul Rudd's terrific in this, and it's directed by a guy called John Kearney. And John Kearney has made movies like Once and Sing Street and Flora and Sons, which are all movies that focus around musicians or music and use that kind of as a vehicle or a starting point to tell stories about real people. And he's a wonderful director, and Power Ballads, a lot of fun, and it's in theaters right now.
1: Okay, that does sound like a... I love that idea, that story, for sure.
0: Yeah.
1: We got some other big blockbusters still going on out there. Star Wars, The Mandalorian, Grogu, that's still drawing them in.
0: It's crazy what's happening. The movie is now, right now, though, Michael is still in the top five, and that came out 4 or 5 weeks ago. You've got a movie called Obsession, which cost $750,000 to make. And it made $17 million in its first weekend. And usually what you would see is a 40 or 50% drop in the second weekend. So we'll get it at like 9, maybe, something like that. Nope, goes up to 35 because everyone's talking about it. And then the weekend after that, it goes up again. A movie called Backrooms last week, which I told you about last week, directed by a 20-year-old guy. And this movie went on to become the number one movie, beat out The Mandalorian and Grogu. Something is happening in the theaters that's really exciting. People are going to see movies again, and they're going to see different stuff, and they're going to see cool stuff. So makes my job a lot of fun when this kind of thing happens.
1: And Devil Wears Prada, too. Oh, that's always still a good one, still out there.
0: Still pumping along, yeah.
1: Very good. Richard, thanks so much. We'll talk next week.
0: Absolutely, Patty. Thanks.
1: That's Richard Krause, our movie critic. So lots of great movies out there still on. Big ones, Michael and... the Star Wars movie, now Masters of the Universe, and Scary Movie. Are you a fan of the Scary Movie? Those ones that have been coming on and on. Some people just love that humor that goes on with that. I did see one of the trailers where they're all sitting there going, "What's up?" And then the guy in the scary mask has his tongue hanging out too, so it's kind of funny. I'm not a big fan of it. I don't mind little clips of it, but to sit through it, no. And Masters of the Universe, no. No, but there is some other good ones out there. Are you into, is this kind of season? I'd like to hear from you if this is a movie season, or I'm loving the outside weather too much to go sit in the theater. I don't know. Maybe once it starts getting really hot and humid, we'll be back into the theater idea again, right? We just like it when it's kind of cool, and yeah, we can get out of all that humidity that's on its way. Speaking of the weather, I just got in touch with meteorologist Doug Gillum, so he's going to join us. Probably around, just before the 4 o'clock news to give us an update. He's going to take a look for us and see exactly where that rain is. It's on its way here, so we can kind of make plans for the weekend for tonight and tomorrow. I can watch it on the radar, but you know what? He's the professional, so we'll leave it in his hands to do that. It's 325.
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9: What's up? 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
2: 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Well, it had been mainly sunny most of the day. We got the clouds moving in now. A lot of wind out there as well, and it's warm. We haven't hit the forecast high yet of 32, but we did hit it with Humidex. But we still have been kind of steady around 28 today. Cloudy tonight. We're looking at, I can watch it on radar. There's definitely showers moving across Michigan. A whole lot of stuff is peppering Michigan right now. So we'll watch it and see how close it's getting. I think some of the stuff that's heading towards us around Ann Arbor may go a little north of us, but there's lots more behind it. There is the risk of a storm this evening as well into the overnight hours. Windy still tonight with a low of 19 or 66. That gusty wind continues tomorrow, a mainly cloudy day, and a good chance of some showers kind of scattered here and there, and there could be a storm too. A high of 30 tomorrow and a bit humid. Still a good chance of showers or storms tomorrow night. Then sunny on Sunday with a high of 27. Sunny on Monday with a high of 29. Right now in Windsor, it's 28 or 82 Fahrenheit.
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2: It's 3:28 here. Hey, I just want to remind you about what's coming up next weekend. Of course, I'm worried about the rain because we have Art in the Park this weekend. And next weekend, it's the Strawberry Fest contest. 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Good luck. So that would be fun to see you there. This weekend, of course, Art in the Park, and we've got Carousel of Nations coming up next weekend and the weekend after. All the good things are coming. The rides down the waterfront, the fireworks coming up on the 22nd of June down at the Ford fireworks down at the river. I'll be there at the wonderful Windsor Parade Corporation's fireworks party. We're right at the bistro, right in front of the barges on the river. It's a great thing if you're interested in that. You can look up Windsor Parade Corporation, check out what they've got going on there down at the riverfront. Of course, they're gearing up, too, for the Canada Day Parade. So many things now. Now that the weather's turning nice, we've got all kinds of events to look forward to. And, of course, AM 800 will be at lots of them. So do check out and look for our people under our tents. And we always have a chance to give away prizes there, too, and some swag, some merch there for you. So look for us at all the events coming up.
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6: 28 degrees in Windsor, Essex. A chance of showers and the risk of a thunderstorm tonight. A windy low of 20. I'm Kathy McMahon, AM 800 News. Coming up, successful recruitment campaign at Windsor Regional Hospital and federal grocery benefit released. But first, four people have been displaced following a fire that damaged two homes in Windsor. It broke out in the back of a house around 11 last night on Labadie near Seminole and spread to another house. Total damage over $750,000. Meantime, a fire on Turner Road has left seven people homeless. Crews responded to the 2600 block around 7 o'clock this morning and say cooking oil ignited in the kitchen. Damage there, $100,000. No one was hurt. Windsor police Meantime, damage is $600,000 following a house fire in Amherstburg. Crews were called to McBride Avenue yesterday afternoon. Officials say it ignited in a mechanical room and spread to the second floor. It's being ruled accidental. Windsor police have released a video of a suspect wanted after a fire was intentionally set at a business in Walkerville. Surveillance footage shows a man ride up on a bike behind Squab Pub and Grill on Wyandotte Street East near Langlois. It happened around 4 a.m. April 3rd. The video shows the suspect pouring an accelerant onto a wooden structure and setting it on fire. You can watch it on the AM 800 website. Anyone who can identify the suspect is asked to come forward. A job shadow initiative is underway at Windsor Regional Hospital. The new Backstage Pass program is designed for those 16 and older to allow them to see exactly what it means to be a healthcare worker and determine if it is indeed a future career path. Vice President and Chief Nursing Executive Nicole Krivonik says it has attracted 170 people, which has been great for recruitment.
7: A lot of students were involved, but even some people who volunteer at the hospital have learned about the program and they have other jobs outside of it, or even other employees in the hospital that work in different departments have taken advantage of the program. So it's really helped people understand and see the nuances of some of the jobs.
6: Participants can shadow professionals in more than 30 clinical and non-clinical departments, such as diagnostic imaging, pharmacy, lab services, cancer care, physiotherapy, and others. The Windsor-Essex County Health Unit has released this week's beach water testing results. Swimming not recommended at Lakeshore Lakeview Park West Beach because of higher than acceptable levels of E. coli. The six other local beaches in Amherstburg, Essex, Kingsville, and Leamington are okay. A reminder to never swim after a storm, as that can churn up bacteria in the water. There's some shocking new data regarding the recent growth in OSAP grants. When Premier Doug Ford's government drastically cut the student assistance grants earlier this year in favor of more loans, it cited unsustainable costs. New figures show between 2023 and 2025 academic years, the province spent $465 million more on OSAP. 95% of that went to private career college students. Opposition critics say that points to a problem of the government's own making, and the solution did not have to penalize students at universities and publicly funded colleges. Stats Canada says the economy added a surprise 88,000 jobs in May, partially offsetting employment declines since the start of the year. The agency says the unemployment rate fell to 6.6%, down from 6.9% in April. Prime Minister Mark Carney says his government is transforming the economy.
8: 88,000 jobs created, all full-time, all in the private sector, pickup in wages, drop in the unemployment rate, big drop in the youth unemployment rate, signs that our plan's working.
6: In the Windsor area, the jobless rate inched higher at 8.2% in May. One of the federal Liberals' flagship affordability measures is landing in bank accounts today of eligible Canadians.
9: First announced by Prime Minister Mark Carney in January, top-up payments for the Canada Groceries and Essentials Benefit will start going out today. The program was previously called the GST-HST Credit and is usually paid out on a quarterly basis to lower-income households to help them keep pace with the rising cost of living. And amounts vary based on the size of the household, with a single adult with no children getting up to $267, while a couple with two kids could receive a maximum of $533. Canadians who meet the income threshold based on their 2024 tax returns will receive the benefit automatically by direct deposit or by mail. Rob Westgate, the Canadian Press.
6: Sunwing and WestJet Vacations are indefinitely suspending operations in Cuba until further notice. The announcement comes after the airline said in April they would cut Cuban operations temporarily but resume in October. A spokesperson did not provide specifics as to why they extended the suspension, but acknowledged its effects on tourists and Cubans who rely on the travel sector. And Montreal Canadiens sniper Cole Caulfield has won the NHL's Lady Byng Trophy for sportsmanship and gentlemanly conduct, combined with a high standard of playing ability. Canadiens captain Nick Suzuki also claimed some hardware by winning the Selke Trophy as the league's top defensive forward. AM 800 News Time, 3:36. The forecast coming up next.
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2: 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Mainly sunny today, but that's not only in some parts now. We're getting clouds moving in over a lot of our area. So cloudy continues tonight. Lots of clouds and a pretty good chance of some showers. There's the risk of thunderstorms late this evening and overnight, and very strong gusty southwest winds too. Tonight the low's 20 or 68. Tomorrow, mainly cloudy day again. There's a 60% chance of showers. The risk of a thunderstorm hanging around tomorrow. West wind, gusty. It'll be stronger tonight. It'll still be gusting maybe to 40 kilometers an hour out of the west tomorrow with a high of 29 and kind of humid again tomorrow. Sunny on Sunday with a high of 27. Monday's a mix of sun and clouds with a high of 29. And Tuesday, a slight chance of showers is back, but it's going to be warm. As we go through next week, though, it's going to get hotter and really humid. It's going to feel actually pretty awful towards the end of the week. Right now in Windsor, the temperature is 28 or 82 Fahrenheit. It's feeling like 31 or 88.

0: 800 Traffic. The good news is that we have nothing really to report. So the less you hear of my voice, that means it must be smooth sailing out there. There is construction. We will mention some of that started yesterday, like Giles Boulevard West from Jeanette to Ouellette. That closed down yesterday and should be wrapped up by July 3rd. Tecumseh Road East between Rivard and Balfour for milling and pave work. That started yesterday. Should be done by the end of June. And also, I do want to make mention of this. I mentioned it a couple times already. EC Row, starting Monday, from Lauzon to L'Esperance, will have alternating left and right lane closures in both the east and southbound directions. So from Lauzon to L'Esperance, between 9 a.m. and 3 p.m. So just a heads up that starting on Monday, there's going to be that happening, and it could get a little bit busy and a little bit ugly out there. If you happen to see any issues on the roads, we'd love to hear from you. 792-CKLW or 792-2559.
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0: shift. How's everything doing out there? Have we had any reports of how the weather's doing? And everyone, a lot of wind, eh? Hopefully there's no wind damage out there. Somebody say, I'm mixed up. I'm watching YouTube. It's telling me it's just after 2 o'clock. We had a internet outage here at the station. I think it's back on, so we're just all getting everything back on track. Yeah, I know. We couldn't use the internet. It was crazy. It's like the worst thing that could ever happen. It happened here. You know what? What else is happening? Starting next week, although the hype has certainly already started, that is for the FIFA World Cup that kicks off next week. Team Canada is actually playing tonight, but it's one of those friendly games, and I think it's a final friendly game. Kamal Karamali of CTV National News joins us now. Hi, Kamal.
1: Hey, Patty. Yeah, you're not wrong. It's a friendly game against Ireland, really a chance for not only the squad to gel a little bit more, but for us to get to see a little bit of their footwork, a little bit of their formations, get a better sense of what we can anticipate and expect from them before the big show next week. I can't believe we're only a week away from it now. Friday, June 12th, 3 p.m., and that's going to be against Bosnia and Herzegovina. So that is, we're just a week away, but we're going to get to see a little bit of a friendly matchup here in Montreal against Ireland tonight.
0: Well, that's going to have a lot of people watching it. You know, you got a big, you got a lot of people of Irish descent here in Canada. So that's going to be, oh, do I root for Canada? Do I root for Ireland?
1: Yeah. I mean, you know, we have our correspondent, Geneviève Beauchemin, there, and she's been interviewing fans, but it looks like the Irish fans are getting there earlier than the Canadian fans. So she's been talking to a lot of Canadian, Irish people, and they're definitely rooting for Ireland before they switch teams and throw on the Maple Leaf for next week.
0: Okay, so of course the big stuff all starts, and it's, you know, it's everything that we've been talking about for a few years now, since, you know, we knew that the games were to come to North America, and we've been watching to see what the stadiums are doing and where the tax dollars are going. But let's it's getting closer now to actually talk about the real sport. So what can you tell us about Team Canada?
1: Yeah, so, you know, this there's still a lot of questions going into the tournament, even a week out, partially because of injuries, partially because of there's still questions on who to play in what position. But just for our average listeners, I won't get into the nuances and the minutiae of the game. What I will say is that some of the big questions that were settled were in net. For example, Maxime Crépeau has emerged as Canada's number one goalkeeper. So we will get a veteran behind the pipes. He was really neck and neck with Dane St. Clair, who has a strong MLS Major League Soccer resume, but it seems Crépeau's big game experience really came out on top, and Jesse Marsh going with and tapping him on the shoulder. A lot of people commending that move, saying it's the right one. There still are questions, though, around the health of superstar Alphonso Davies. If there's one name you need to know on that roster, it's that one. He will play in the tournament, according to Marsh, but we just don't know if his hamstring will be healed enough to play in the opener June 12th. He is training with the team. He is on the roster. But there are questions on not just Alphonso Davies, but whether the entire defense is healthy enough, though, with its back end dealing with a lot of injuries. So all in all, we've heard from Jesse Marsh, who believes this is Canada's strongest squad ever. You know, we had those previous two World Cup appearances. Canada was largely expected just to participate. We still don't have a single World Cup win under our belts. For the first time, though, this team really believes it has a genuine chance, genuine expectations to get past the round robin and make it to the knockout round. So at the very least, they're aiming to win their first ever match in the World Cup and maybe take it further from there and even make it to the knockout round, but one step at a time for this team.
0: Yeah, that's for sure. I would have to say, though, anybody who's, you know, been watching World Cup games for, you know, decades, is Team Canada is not the one they're always putting their money on. So we'll have to see. I'm crossing my fingers, though.
1: Yeah, for sure. I mean, France and Spain are the favorites going in. But, Canada nowhere near there. But they are, you know, I had a chance to sit down with Jesse Marsh on a one-on-one a little bit earlier this year, and he really have tactfully evaded the question on whether they expect to actually win the tournament. It is a long shot, but really for a team that doesn't even have a win ever in the FIFA World Cup, I think they're just looking to make a mark and take a step forward. You know, that's all that the national men's team can do at this point.
0: Okay. Now, speaking of going away from teams, but actually going to the host cities, Toronto and Vancouver making their final preparations. Do you think they're ready?
1: Yeah, well, they talk a big game like they are ready, and let's hope they are, because we all benefit from them being ready. You know, there are things that are out of their control. For example, the water bottle scandal that we've been hearing so much about this week, about FIFA overturning its policy on allowing water bottles into the matches. Now they won't be allowed in, and you'll have to buy some inside. FIFA has promised to keep it quite the prices of affordable, but yeah, there's been a lot of pushback on that. So that was one of the questions addressed at the press conference this morning, where city officials in Toronto briefed the media and the public on their plan. So as of now, they said they're still talking to FIFA to try to allow water bottles inside. But when it comes to, they really talked a lot about security, safety, traffic flow, pedestrian flow, just everything you could name. They ran through the gambit. So really what stood out to me was that the bottom line is that they are going with a transit-first approach. They're saying they have an enhanced transit system with multiple more buses, multiple more trains going very frequently. They have signs that's called wayside signage that is guiding the flow of pedestrian traffic. So they're saying don't drive into the city. Don't even take your ride share, because it'll just congest the city and you'll get the vehicles will get stuck. Avoid it at all costs. Use the public transit system that they've ramped up. And really, that was the bottom line. They also spoke a bit of we had the Toronto Police Service at the press conference, too, this morning. They talked about how they're going to control the crowds. They have they've been using other countries' advice on how to navigate and keep things in order as well. And they made a very clear stance that there is no drones allowed, and then there are no fireworks allowed, and that you will be fined if you're caught using a drone or setting off fireworks, even face charges as well, potentially. So, you know, it seems like they have things ready to go. They're just asking in this press conference even for the public's help and participation in making sure it goes smoothly, because they're saying it's not just up to them. Everybody has to do their part to make sure things, kind of work together.
0: Very true. Kamal, thanks so much for the update. We'll be watching for how things unfold, and hopefully you're right. Hopefully everything stays safe.
1: Always great chatting with you, Patty. I'm gone for June, so going to miss chatting with you this summer.
0: Yeah, for sure. Okay, well, you have some good time off. Enjoy yourself the time
1: you.
0: Off.
1: Take care.
0: Okay, bye-bye. That's Kamal Karamali of CTV National News. So great to talk with him. It's 3:48.
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0: 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Let's see, we've got, well, the weather is going to be, we're going to get some rain and maybe some storms as well and really gusty winds, but it's going to stay warm. I guess that's the best thing to tell you right out there, that that's the weather we're getting. By Sunday, it'll be sunny again. Still warm, high of 27. Mix of sun and clouds, Monday, high of 29. We just have to get through the rain, and in one moment, we're going to get a detailed look at that rain. Where it is, when it's coming, how much. Right now in Windsor, it's cloudy. It's 28, 82. It's feeling like 31, and we've got gusts of wind at almost 50 kilometers an hour.
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0: It's 3:52 here on the shift. Glad to have you along with us on this day that we're kind of watching the rain, because of course the big events happening this weekend, including Art in the Park, and we want to know if it's real, how much it's going to affect it. Our good friend meteorologist Doug Gillum of the Weather Network joins us now for a quick update. Hey, Doug.
1: Hey, good afternoon.
0: Well, you know what? It went from really sunny to suddenly cloudy, and it's really windy today, but it's very warm. And of course, if you have a peek at radar, there's all kinds of green looking stuff all over Michigan.
1: Yeah, there's showers approaching in lower Michigan, and then thunderstorms across the UP, and clusters of thunderstorms developing across the upper Midwest of the U.S., and it's all generally heading your way. Not that you're going to get hit by all of it, but after an extended period of dry weather, the timing of some much-needed rain, not good and very complicated. I think you overcommitted me there as you were introducing me. In terms of me telling you how much rain and exactly when it's going to fall, this is a tricky forecast.
0: Mm-hmm. Well, and we know that we are going to get some rain, but it could be a little scattered, right? I mean, it might not be just a great big downpour that's going to last 7 hours, that kind of thing.
1: Exactly. Now, during the overnight, I think everyone will get some rain. It's not going to work to give you an exact amount because it will be variable across the listening area, but we will see a couple rounds of showers and thunderstorms come through. What you're seeing on radar over lower Michigan right now, most of that's going to kind of fall apart and track just north, though we can't rule out a passing shower during the early evening. But the threat for more widespread, heavier showers and thunderstorms is going to come after dark, after 10 o'clock and through the overnight. And so we could see a couple rounds come through. It's not going to rain all night by any means, but we could hear thunderstorms during the night. And that should be out of here by morning. And we'll see, a mixture of clouds and sun. It'll be muggy, but most of the morning and potentially all of the morning will be dry. And then as the cold front approaches, we're going to just be watching for those random pop-up thunderstorms. Those will be scattered. Not everyone will see them. I would love it if I could say it. Well, miss all the important outdoor activities tomorrow. The risk is there for storms, and if you get hit, it certainly would be impactful, even if it's not very long lasting. But not everyone is going to see the rain. Some of you might go, well, what was the big deal about that? We got mist, and some places will. But that's the challenge when it's muggy and you got a cold front coming through. We will have some localized downpours and some will get mist. The widespread rain is overnight.
0: Okay, so tonight, which is okay. Yeah. I don't mind the stuff coming overnight, and tomorrow we just have to watch the skies and know that it could happen, but it could completely miss certain areas, and it could completely miss the big areas where we're having the big art shows and things like that outdoors. So it's not a washout. That's the good thing.
1: Yes, it's a small part of the day. And, sometimes you think of the storms coming late in the afternoon and into the evening. The threat tomorrow looks to be primarily around noon into the early afternoon. And we could actually see some improving conditions later in the afternoon and into the evening. We will see some sunshine tomorrow. So it's absolutely not a washout, just the potential for an interruption. And then Sunday is a very nice looking day.
0: That's good, because I know you told us yesterday that towards the end of next, or middle and end of next week, it's going to be muggy, muggy, muggy.
1: Yes, becoming very humid as we go deeper into next week. Mm-hmm. Monday's still just fine. Tuesday becomes muggy, and the threat for storms will start to ramp up again. Very humid later next week, and several rounds of thunderstorms. So even if you don't get as much as your garden might need tonight, there'll be many more opportunities during the week ahead.
0: Very good. Well, Doug, I appreciate that. That actually gives me a lot of hope, so that it's not a bad weekend at all, and
1: yeah.
0: Looking forward to enjoying another weekend outdoors.
1: Well, great. Have a great weekend.
0: You too. Thanks so much. That's Doug Gillum, meteorologist with the Weather Network. It's 3:56, time now to check with CTV Windsor to see what they're working on for the 6 p.m. news. Stephanie Mazzotti joins us. Hi, Stephanie.
2: Hi, Patty. I missed that interview with Doug, but I hope I'm not repeating myself. We are talking about the weather today. So summer may be 2 weeks away, but Windsor-Essex is already getting like a taste of what's to come. So Environment and Climate Change Canada forecasting warmer than normal temperatures this summer, while cautioning residents to be prepared for heat-related illness, severe weather, and possible wildfire smoke. That is something that we've heard for several years now, but we are also looking at new research from Western University's Northern Tornadoes Project, which finds that tornado activity has actually shifted eastward over the past several decades. So why is that? We will explain why, and why is Windsor-Essex more in a vulnerable state? We'll have those details. We also speak with Windsor Fire and Rescue. They are keeping a close eye on dry conditions out there. Fire Prevention Officer John Smith saying residents, you know, should always properly extinguish smoking material, secure outdoor furniture before storms, and keep an emergency kit on hand in case severe weather knocks out power. So basically, Patty, an overall look on, you know, just being prepared for the weather that is expected to come over the summer months.
0: Okay, well, that's a good long. We were just talking about the weather for this weekend for at the park, so this is a much better, more comprehensive look at weather.
2: Yeah, and it is really just a good, quick, you know, reminder to do this kind of like once a year. This is what we're going to expect. If you still don't have that emergency kit, you know what I mean? This is what should be in it. It shouldn't cost you too much money. If you don't know how to, you know, get rid of certain materials, this is the proper way to do it. So we look at that. This is our top story, very important. Essex Windsor EMS responding to more calls than ever before, leading to an increase in code blacks, and that is when there are no ambulances available anywhere in Essex County. So to reduce those non-urgent calls, health officials from the hospital are really reminding the public to know when is the right time to call EMS and when it might be more appropriate to visit a clinic or a primary care provider. So there's always been that belief, Patty, that if you call an ambulance, you will get treated faster once you arrive at hospital. But officials say that is not the case. So something that definitely we're dealing with. We don't want to, you know, hold up any ambulances if that's not needed. Obviously, we have our own challenges in the emergency department, healthcare system. But, you know, we really need to keep those EMS available for those, you know, serious, critical, life-threatening situation.
0: For sure. Looking forward to that story, the rest, and the weather, of course, too. Thanks for that, Stephanie.
2: Anytime. Thank you.
0: That's CTV Windsor's Stephanie Mazzotti. So listen here when this show ends at 6 o'clock. Their news begins.
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8: It's 4 o'clock.
9: 28 degrees in Windsor, Essex. A chance of showers and thunderstorms tonight. A windy low of 20 or 68 Fahrenheit. I'm Kathy McMahon, AM 800 News. Coming up, arson suspect wanted and potential fireworks show in Walkerville. But first, damage is $600,000 following a house fire in Amherstburg. Crews were called to McBride Avenue around 2:30 yesterday afternoon and found heavy smoke when they arrived. The fire originated in the mechanical room and spread to the second floor and is considered accidental. Several firefighters experienced heat-related injuries given the very warm temperatures outside. Damage is set at $750,000 after fire damaged two homes in Windsor. Crews were called to Labadie Road near Seminole around 11 o'clock last night. Damage to one home is $500,000, while a neighboring home sustained $250,000 in exposure damage. Four people there have been displaced. A video has been released by Windsor police of an arson suspect. A business on Wyandotte near Langlois was torched in April, causing extensive damage. Video shows a man riding a bicycle to the rear of the property where an accelerant is poured onto a wooden structure, then set on fire. You can watch the video on the AM 800 website. Anyone who can identify the suspect is asked to contact police. A recruitment campaign at Windsor Regional Hospital has brought in nearly 200 people to get a behind-the-scenes look at a career in healthcare. The new Backstage Pass job shadow program gives people a chance to shadow a worker in 30 clinical and non-clinical departments over one shift to see what it's like. Vice President and Chief Nursing Executive Nicole Krivonik says they intend to continue the program.
8: It's been very, very successful, and the amount of people reaching out, we had 170-plus engagements, so we kind of have people waiting for placements even actively now. So this is something that we see continuing on into the future. There's positive uptake from both the employees and the participants.
9: The program, which runs year-round, attracted high school, college, and university students and is intended for anyone 16 and older considering a career in healthcare. There may be another fireworks show this summer at Optimist Memorial Park. A city committee has approved a request for the display on Saturday, August 29th. Ward 4 Councillor Mark McKenzie says last year it attracted about 1,000 people, and there were a number of activities, vendors, and food trucks.
10: It's a huge event. Totally family friendly, and it's a fun event for the whole family. K&H fireworks are there, so it's a very professional fireworks display.
9: The request will now go to City Council for final approval. New data obtained through a Freedom of Information request shows that most of the recent growth in OSAP grants was among private career college students. When the PC government drastically cut student assistance grants earlier this year in favor of more loans, it cited unsustainable costs. The new figures show that between 2023 and 25, the province spent $465 million more on OSAP. 95% of that went to private career college students. The opposition says this points to a problem of the government's own making, and the solution did not have to penalize students. Stats Canada says the economy added a surprise 88,000 jobs in May. The unemployment rate fell to 6.6%. Finance Minister François-Philippe Champagne says the numbers show the Canadian economy is resilient.
11: I am very confident in the Canadian economy and Canadian workers, Canadian industry. The numbers this morning have shown that we have added thousands of jobs in May. Unemployment is down. Youth unemployment is down.
9: Construction led the way with a gain of 27,000 jobs last month. In Windsor, the unemployment rate rose slightly to 8.2%. Time now for the AM 800 Business Report. Lululemon is lowering its full-year guidance and issuing a weak current quarter outlook, which may signal its challenges are far from over. The athletic apparel retailer settled its proxy contest and hired a new CEO, but its interim chief pointed to negative commentary in the media and recent product launches that failed to wow shoppers as part of the problem. Lululemon says it expects its decline in North America to continue, with anticipated sales projected to fall by a low double-digit percentage. On the markets, Dow Jones is off 607 points. NASDAQ is down 1,050. TSX is down 821. Gold is lower at $43.44 U.S. an ounce. Oil is down at $90.29 U.S. a barrel. And the Canadian dollar off at 71.71 cents U.S. The AM 800 News poll question. 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It's 4:06. The weekend forecast is next.
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Is your AC trying to tell you something? 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Well, we could see a light shower this evening, just a passing a little bit, but the bigger chance comes after 10 p.m. Doesn't look like it's going to rain all night long, but there is the risk of a storm with it. Windy tonight, a low of 20. Now, it starts off like a bit dry in the morning, and there is then a chance of pop-up storms through the day. A cold front moves on, and we'll have a gusty wind, and watch out for a rain or a storm popping up here and there tomorrow. Hard to say who's going to get hit, but we'll watch the sky. A high tomorrow of 29 and a bit humid. Sunny on Sunday with a high of 27 or 81. Monday is a mix of sun and clouds, 29. And, well, we're back to seeing a small chance of showers on Tuesday. Right now in Windsor, it is 28 or 82 Fahrenheit. It feels like it's actually now 29. We are bumping up a little bit, 29 or 84, but it feels like 32. That's 90 Fahrenheit.

0: 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See the upgraded service lounge and drive-thru at Windsor's only Alfa Romeo dealership, Alfa Romeo, supporting Windsor's community. Have no accidents to report, but we do have some construction, some of which already has started, like it did yesterday on Tecumseh Road East between Rivard and Balfour. There is some lane reductions in both directions there. That is going to be happening till June 29th. Also, we have some pretty big projects that are going to start on Monday. The first one I've mentioned a couple different times is on EC Row between Lauzon Parkway and L'Espérance. There will be alternating left and right lane closure starting Monday on both the east and westbound lanes from 9 a.m. till 3 p.m. So there will always be one lane open in each direction, but there will be a lot of delays. Also, another big one out in the county. Since February, County Road 42, just east of Gracie Side Road, has been closed due to that Big Creek Bridge project. Well, starting on Monday, County Road 37, Gracie Side Road, will be closed at the 401 for the duration of that project. The Big Creek Bridge project is a 9-month project. So just a heads up, Gracie Side Road starting Monday will be closed, as will County Road 42 for that Big Creek Bridge project for the remainder of those 9 months. There's your heads up. If you happen to see any issues on the roads or anything affecting your drive this Friday afternoon, give us a call, 792-2559, or a text, 792-CKLW.
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3: It is 4:11 here on The Shift. It's 11 minutes after 4 on a Friday afternoon. And I'm glad we got the kind of lowdown there from Doug Gillum on what we're looking at for rain. So not a washout. It's good news indeed. It looks like the most rain we're going to get will be tonight in the overnight hours. So that's the good stuff. And turning very nice by Sunday indeed. So we'll have some pop-ups tomorrow afternoon. That's the only thing we have to look to the skies for. It's 4:11. I'm Patty Handysides here with Kathy McMahon from the AM 800. News Center. And today, Kathy, this afternoon, we heard some news more about Cuba.
4: Yeah, it's not great for people who love to go to the tropical island down there. Sunwing Vacations, WestJet, indefinitely suspending operations until further notice. So they say that they're going to cut Cuban operations temporarily back in April, and they originally said it was going to resume in October. Now today say until further notice. A spokesperson didn't really provide any specifics as to why they're extending the suspension, but did acknowledge the effects on tourists and for the Cubans who rely heavily on the travel sector. They say in the statement, we recognize the news may be disappointing for guests and travel advisors. But Cuba has long been a cherished destination. They're mindful of the challenges currently facing local communities, tourism workers, industry partners who rely on the sector, and their thoughts are with everybody affected by this news.
3: I don't know if it's surprising or not, knowing that things have been slowly getting worse since they first canceled, right? So I guess they have to start making those plans and not be taking reservations anymore for people for next winter. And so you just have to plan on something else.
4: Yeah, I mean, it is really too bad because there are, you know, certain parts of Cuba that are absolutely gorgeous and people like to go every single year. People living in Cuba have endured months of blackouts, fuel shortages caused by the U.S. oil embargo. Members of the local government saying the blockade has also resulted in water shortages, supply problems, deficiencies in the healthcare system, and disruptions to daily life. So, you know, just for everyday Cubans, it's not great. So to have tourists be going there, I mean, you can't have the fuel for refueling when you're leaving Cuba. And then if you're having, you know, water shortages, that just causes so many issues at different resorts. So it is really too bad. Hopefully, you know, the oil difficulties can find some kind of solution, because you think of the Cuban people and how much they rely on tourists, you know, Canada especially. So it is too bad. And of course, these are flights that were originally out of Windsor that you're not going to be able to fly direct now. And, you know, a number of other airlines had already suspended operations to Cuba. So, yeah, I guess it is just about proper planning.
3: For sure. And we'll have to see what happens now with Sunwing. If they can't fly to Cuba from Windsor, they fly to Cancun. They probably will again next winter. But maybe they'll pick another place, too, that maybe we've never had access to directly from Windsor. We'll still have to watch for that and see what happens.
4: For sure.
3: Thanks for that, Kathy.
4: You're welcome.
3: Coming up, we're going to talk about the young people in our area trying to find jobs. Is it going to be harder this year than last year, or where's it going? It's 414.
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3: It's coming up on 4:17. You know, I keep talking about Art in the Park, but also don't forget Open Air Weekend starts tonight in Amherstburg. So that's another outdoor event that we don't want to get too messed up by weather, but it's looking like things will be good through the evening. And then again, mostly for tomorrow and certainly on Sunday, beautiful. So there we go. A little bit of heads up on that. Stats Canada says the economy added 88,000 jobs in May, and that exceeded economists' expectations. The unemployment rate fell 6.6% in April. That partially reversed the employment losses that were seen earlier this year. Young workers in the 15 to 24-year-old range saw a strong rise in full-time employment across Canada, but did it happen here? Well, Donna Lee Bell is co-director of the Canadian Career Development Foundation, and they take a look at youth unemployment. And they've got an interesting pilot project underway here in Windsor to help people get jobs. The numbers came out today, and there was 88,000 jobs added across Canada, which seemed to exceed economists' expectations. The unemployment rate fell in April, and so there were a few changes. Young workers, 15 to 24, also saw a strong rise in full-time employment, which hopefully makes a stronger start to the summer job season, because last year was not good, was it?
16: It wasn't good at all. And yeah, you've quoted some of those really good numbers that we're seeing. However, if we kind of drill down to Ontario, we still are seeing really significant poor numbers for youth. And in fact, the Ontario number, unemployment rate number was about 7%. If we drill down even further to Windsor, we are seeing some not great numbers. The unemployment rate was about 8.2%, and the participation rate is down at 61.9%, which means that people in the Windsor area are getting a bit frustrated by the lack of available jobs. So hopefully having the jobs numbers go up is helpful, but there is still cause for concern. And I think particularly with youth and with those that have been long-term unemployed, we're seeing, you know, year over year, these statistics, you know, not really rebound very much. So in terms of the economy, that can have quite an impact.
3: Yeah, when we're hearing the data come out is one thing, but you know, in reality, we're hearing from our listeners here that it's such a tough time finding those jobs, and especially for young people. Tell me let's take a look back at last summer for young people and trying to find jobs, unemployment, for the people 15 to 24.
16: Yeah, it was horrible, if I could use that term. And while it's up, and I hope that is headed in that direction, I think what our main concern as an organization, having, you know, been in the career sector biz for, over four decades, is that we're really not seeing any investment in supporting career readiness and career education and improvements in career services over time. And so we're doing the same old, is that we think that if somebody has a really nice resume, that's going to get their foot in the door. And we're not really doing anything on two points, on youth, supporting them with the actual career management skills that they need in order to get their feet in the door. And then we're seeing, you know, what piles up is this long-term unemployment. And when people are unemployed for longer than 3 months, it is really difficult for them to get into the labor market in any sustainable way. So I'm not surprised that your listeners are talking about their frustrations. I think a lot of people are talking about frustrations. And could we be doing something different?
3: And, you know, one summer is bad enough, but you don't want to see this a trend of year after year, because you've got then a generation of people finding it's hard to get their foot in the door.
16: You are so right, Patty. The scarring that happens for young people when they do not have access to good career education, they're not developing those career management skills, then it makes a huge difference in terms of their career moving forward. And you and I both know that

0: are solutions. There are solutions. And in fact, in Windsor, we're piloting right now a program called In Motion and Momentum Plus, which is really about getting those career readiness skills in place. And we're seeing some really wonderful changes in people that are either new to the labor market or have been out of the labor market for some time. And we're really trying to help address what we're seeing long term, as you said.
1: What does In Motion and Momentum, what difference is that from other programs that are out there?
0: Well, most programs are focused in on building your technical skills, sometimes your foundational skills, sometimes it's work search skills, how to build a better resume. This takes a step, just one step before that, and really says, you know, who are you? What do you like to do? How does that play out in the labor market? What are the opportunities that are out there? And really support you in developing a vision for your future and building a plan to get to that. So it's very goal-oriented. It's looking at you as an individual and putting all of the ducks in a row that you need in order to transition to the labor market effectively. And that's what we're seeing. We've done over 10 years of evaluation, independent evaluation of this program. And what we see is significant numbers in improving outcomes for both career education and career service programming in the country.
1: So instead of helping people just grab any old job just to have a job, this is based trying to get somebody something that they'll stay with.
0: Exactly. It's the old adage, you know this, that if we give you a fish, you'll eat for a day. If we teach you how to fish, you'll eat over a lifetime. And that's exactly what we're trying to do, is that we're trying to build everything in place so that people can, you know, soar during the good times and have all of the strategies in their back pocket to navigate those bad times so that they have sustainability in the labor market. And when we have people who are doing that, then it means that Canada as an economy is growing at the same time.
1: You said you're partnering with the City of Windsor. How do people get in touch?
0: Yes, that's a very good question. It is at a pilot now, but the Windsor Regional Employment Network is who you should reach out to if you are interested in this program, if you're interested in learning more. They will be able to set you up with access to the programming in the future.
1: Fantastic. Sounds great. Another great idea. Anything we can do to get people started on the right foot is fantastic.
0: Absolutely.
1: Thanks, Dolly. It's been a pleasure speaking with you.
0: Thanks so much, Patty. Thanks for the opportunity to talk about this.
1: That's Donnelly Bell, co-director of the Canadian Career Development Foundation. The pilot project in Windsor is called In Motion and Momentum. It's 4:26.
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0: Or this evening, just an off chance, because there's some stuff moving across Michigan, but it's really, there may be just a touch of it. It's a little later on. The bigger chance comes after 10 p.m., and we'll get rain tonight. It won't rain all night long, but there is the risk of a storm with it, and windy, a low of 20 tonight. So still pretty warm, mainly cloudy tomorrow. Looks like starting out with a dry morning, but there is a chance of some pop-up storms throughout the day as the cold front moves on. Gusty winds too, so not really being able to tell right now who's going to see the rain and maybe a storm tomorrow, late tomorrow morning, afternoon. So just keep an eye on the sky. A high of 29 and humid tomorrow. Sunny on Sunday, so it's kind of moves through, it's gone. We'll have a high of 27 on Sunday. Monday, with a mix of sun and clouds, a high of 29. Right now in Windsor, it is 29 or 84, feels like 32 or 90 with some strong wind out there.
1: What's going on in Windsor, Essex?
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0: It is 4:28. Chris, everything going good there over at the control section?
3: Things are busy for a nice sunny Friday that we're dealing with here. We did get one traffic tip. There's a train blocking Lauzon Parkway north of Tecumseh, and traffic is backed up both ways. It's been stopped for about 10 minutes. This is the same train that we deal with it multiple times a week now.
0: Mm-hmm. And our listeners call it the stupid train.
3: I call it the stupid train too.
0: Sometimes blocks Jefferson, sometimes blocks Lauzon. We do get the train stopping and blocking a lot of traffic. People, it's a Friday. People want to just get where they're going, and they don't want to be sitting there watching a train stop. So I get it. I get the frustrations out there for sure.
3: Do you remember when we used to have those on Walker? We used to have them on Howard as well until those underpasses.
0: I remind people all the time who are new to this area that when they complain about one area, I'm like, oh, you have no idea what it used to be like. Howard and Walker Road used to be jammed all the time because of those trains until they built the overpasses. Very expensive, and it was, you know, a little painful while it was going on because that was a lot of work. Also, when they redid the one at Crawford and Tecumseh going towards west, that was also the same thing. That took a long time to do that too, but boy, that really fixed things up in that area. So it's good. A little pain for a long-term gain, I guess is what it is.
2: It's 4:30.
1: 29 degrees in Windsor, Essex. A chance of showers and the risk of a thunderstorm tonight. A windy low of 20. I'm Kathy McMahon, AM 800 News. 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Coming up, a major house fire in Windsor and no swimming at the beach in Lakeshore. But first, Windsor police have released a video of a suspect wanted after a fire was intentionally set at a business in Walkerville. Surveillance footage shows a man ride up on a bike behind Squad Pub and Grill on Wyandotte near Langlois just after 4 a.m. April 3rd. Pour an accelerant onto a wooden structure and set it on fire before fleeing the scene. You can watch the video at am800cklw.com. Anyone who can identify the suspect is asked to come forward. Four people have been displaced following a fire that damaged two homes in Windsor. It broke out at the back of a house around 11 last night on Labadie near Seminole and spread to another house. Damage is over $750,000. Meantime, a fire on Turner Road has left seven people homeless. Crews responded to the 2600 block around 7 o'clock this morning and say cooking oil ignited in the kitchen. Damage is $100,000. No one was hurt. To Amherstburg now, where a house fire has caused $600,000 in damage. Crews responded to McBride Avenue yesterday afternoon. Officials say it originated in a mechanical room and spread to the second floor and is being ruled accidental. Success is being reported for a job shadow program at Windsor Regional Hospital. Since it launched at the beginning of the school year, 170 people have followed a healthcare professional to see if they're interested in a career in healthcare. Vice President and Chief Nursing Executive Nicole Krivonik says it's a great way for individuals to see what operations are like.
4: This program provides a structured single-day observational experience that enables individuals from diverse backgrounds to gain meaningful exposure to healthcare careers in a safe and inclusive environment.
1: Participants can shadow professionals in more than 30 clinical and non-clinical departments, and the program comes at no cost. It will now be permanent moving forward. There is no swimming at Lakeshore Lakeview Park West Beach because of higher than acceptable levels of E. coli. The health unit has released the results of its weekly water testing. All other beaches, including Holiday, Cedar, Point Pelee, and Colchester, are okay to swim at. A city committee has approved a fireworks show in Walkerville this summer. The Optimist Club of South Windsor is hoping to hold the event again after about 1,000 people turned up last year. Ward 4 Councillor Mark McKenzie says it was very successful.
5: It was larger than anybody anticipated. They were expecting maybe a few hundred, but we had people from all over the city, all different areas of the city coming in for this event. So it's going to happen again this year, Optimist Memorial Park on August 29th.
1: He says last year there were family-friendly activities, vendors, and food trucks. The club is also working with Windsor Fire for the necessary permits. There is shocking new data regarding the recent growth in OSAP grants. When Premier Doug Ford's government drastically cut the student assistance grants earlier this year in favor of more loans, it cited unsustainable costs. Figures show that between 2023 and 25, the province spent $465 million more on OSAP. 95% of that went to private career college students. Opposition critics say that points to a problem of the government's own making, and the solution did not have to penalize students at universities and publicly funded colleges. Windsor's jobless rate has inched higher. Stats Canada says it rose one basis point to 8.2% in May. Across the country, the economy added a surprise 88,000 jobs as the national unemployment rate fell to 6.6%.
6: StatCan says the unemployment rate fell to 6.6%, down from 6.9% in April. The agency says employment gains were widespread across industries and concentrated in full-time work. Economists had expected a gain of 10,000 jobs heading into the May report. StatCan also says young workers aged 15 to 24 saw a big lift in full-time jobs in May, a better start to the youth summer job season compared with the tough labor market of 2025. Michelle Zedekian, The Canadian Press.
1: Eligible Canadians are getting their grocery and essentials top-up payments today. Prime Minister Mark Carney says it's one of his flagship affordability measures.
7: It's a significant amount of money, checks up to $533 today for a family of four to help with the pressures on cost of living.
1: An estimated 12 million Canadians are eligible for the one-time benefit. Eligibility is based on 2024 tax returns, and the payment amount varies by household size. And in sports, Montreal Canadiens captain Nick Suzuki and sniper Cole Caulfield have added to their trophy cases. Suzuki is the Selke Trophy winner as the NHL's top defensive forward, while Caulfield claimed the Lady Byng Trophy for sportsmanship and gentlemanly conduct combined with a high standard of playing ability. Suzuki says it was special to officially receive the awards last month during a surprise locker room celebration in the heat of the playoffs.
8: It's cool to share that experience with him, and you know, we've been through a lot together, and just another thing that, you know, we get to share.
1: Montreal made it to the Eastern Conference Final after finishing last in the overall standings back in 2022. AM 800 News Time, approaching 4:36. The forecast is next.
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0: This weather is brought to you by St. Clair College, celebrating over 3,000 grads this month from their Windsor and Chatham campuses. Welcome to the St. Clair College alumni family. Well, we could see a light shower this evening with just a little bit here and there, but the bigger chance comes after 10 p.m. It'll rain tonight. It won't rain all night long, but there is the risk of a storm. It's continuing windy, a low of 20 tonight, so warm, very warm. Tomorrow, mainly cloudy. Looks like we may start out okay, but there's a chance of pop-up storms through the day as a cold front moves on with a gusty wind. So watch for it. We could get a little rain or a thunderstorm here and there. Not everywhere, but can't really tell who's going to get hit. High of 29 and humid tomorrow. So keep the umbrella handy. Sunny for Sunday, though, a high of 27 or 81. On Monday, nice day again. Mix of sun and clouds, high of 29. Later next week, yeah, we're going to be complaining. It's going to feel so hot. The humidity levels going to get into that Humidex readings of 106, 108. Woo! Right now in Windsor, it's 29 or 84 Fahrenheit.
3: AM 800 traffic, a big stick tap to Melissa for texting us that the quote-unquote stupid train has since moved and unblocked Lauzon Parkway, and even Clover. Big thanks, Melissa. Also, Windsor Police are reporting an accident on Dominion at Grand Maris West, so just a heads up there. And we have construction. Some started yesterday, like on Tecumseh Road East between Rivard and Balfour. It will end at the end of June. Also, Karen Avenue is closed from Wyandotte West to Elliott Street. That started yesterday and should be done by the end of July. And the two big ones, or I guess I should say three big ones that we have on our radar. It started yesterday in LaSalle, Disputed Road from North Town Line to Laurier. There will be some lane restrictions as they are doing some paving work there. That should be done by the end of August. Also, EC Row Expressway starting on Monday between Lauzon and L'Espérance from 9 a.m. till 3 p.m. There will be one lane in each direction open, always open, but there will be alternating which lanes that is. So just a heads up if you're heading on the expressway. And out in the county, Gracie Side Road will be closed for a few months right at the 401 starting on Monday as well, as that's part of the Big Creek Bridge project. If you happen to see any issues on the roads or anything affecting your drive this afternoon, we'd love to hear from you. Be a traffic texting hero like Melissa was. 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
0: Well, some good news, welcome news here. I mean, it's not like it's getting cheap at all, but gas is on its way down again tomorrow. Regular gas dropping 6 cents a liter. Yes, in one whole day, 6 cents a liter tomorrow, should end up at 169.9. That's the top end. You may find it cheaper, so look around. Diesel dropping 1 cent a liter tomorrow, so not a whole big drop there, but you know what? At least it's in the right direction. So thanks to affordableenergy.ca for passing along that well-needed information. It's 4:42, and you may think sometimes about children or your grandchildren or even your neighbors and how things have changed and how they play compared to how we once played outside with all the room in the world to take off and run around and do things. And it's not always that easy anymore, especially in really densely populated areas of cities. But kids do need to play, and how the cities are designed and how they're resourced affects the access to those areas. Oslam Kenkaya is an associate professor in the early childhood curriculum studies at McEwen University in Edmonton, and she's been studying this. I spoke with her about it. Let's talk about the need for play for children. I think there's no doubt about, I don't know many people who would argue that, that children do need to play. But once upon a time, I'm old enough to remember my childhood. We ran around, we had big yards. Mm-hmm. We ran around, we ran over to our neighbors, we played outside all the time, and we didn't need much playground equipment. We just had trees to swing from and played hopscotch and things. But cities aren't planned that well anymore for kids, are they?
4: That is absolutely on the ball. Play is very important for child development. I think we shared a time frame that I also went out without any fears of being in parks and different spaces in my city. Mm. I'm originally from Istanbul. I immigrated to Canada. And now we have mountains of evidence that play is so important for children's development. I don't think that there is any debate on that topic anymore. Everybody accepts it universally. However, the issue is how we create opportunities in the cities for play. There are very few opportunities. I'm a mother of two. My older one is 9 years old and younger one is six. We always look for opportunities, but I find them to be quite limited.
0: Yeah, and we know it's good for their mental health. It's good for social development. Everything about play, mm-hmm. it, you know, forms in their brain things that they're going to require later in life on how to adapt. And it's mm-hmm. early, it's early forming of those wonderful things.
4: My focus is on children's cognitive development, and I find play to be a very important opportunity for supporting children's cognitive development, because once children immerse in play, they find opportunities for problem solving, they develop their social skills as you described, and there's this amazing group of researchers from the University of Lethbridge, and they do animal studies, they work with rats, but they look at what happens when pups, rat babies are deprived of play opportunities, and they show it over and over again that it impacts future mental health. Basically, pups who do not get a opportunity for play, they become more aggressive and they become more vulnerable to stress later in life. That gives us opportunity to see the trajectory of how not having so many opportunities for play can impact not only major developmental areas like cognitive development, social emotional, but also mental health down the road, which is very important for us being human.
0: Now, parents, as you said, you have two children. Parents, obviously, mm-hmm. it's their responsibility to help kids play and find places to play. But in cities, which, you know, when you think of how big Canada is, most of our population mm-hmm. is in very dense areas. You know, we have bigger and bigger houses and smaller properties. We don't have the yards mm-hmm. that we used to have for kids to run around and play. And there's more traffic on the streets that we have to worry about. There's a lot more vehicles out there and they're parked and they're speeding and, there's so many worries that we have to think about when just opening the door and letting kids run out. It's not the same.
4: Mm-hmm. Absolutely not the same. I worry about that as a parent. You mentioned increased traffic, dense housing, and also really limited access to nature and green spaces. But I also worry as a scholar as well because of the consequences that I'm aware of. It is absolutely should not be up to parents to create play opportunities, but unfortunately it's on their shoulders to bear that burden. I strongly believe I strongly believe that urban planning decisions by municipalities and by our governments, especially providing infrastructure, can have significant influence. And that's where we can actually work on.
0: Now, by infrastructure, are you talking about parks and playground equipment, things like that, or what else?
4: There are those ones, but I believe that especially if we get an opportunity to invest into accessible third places. Now, third places refer to environments such as libraries, parks, but also walking trails, etc. It's different places than our everyday parks that we think. I would like to give an example. I live in Edmonton, and City of Edmonton, we proposed a project to City of Edmonton to bring vibrancy to our downtown area, which lacks a little bit safe spaces. It can get isolated a little bit without foot traffic. And City of Edmonton, when we proposed the project, they saw the opportunity that our post-secondary institution, McEwen University, can be a very good third space. We created a story walk for children and families. This is our third year running that project. What we do is we take a children's book every 2 months, and we put every page under a frame, and we invite children, families, and whoever would like to visit to our university post-secondary campus, and they take a walk of perhaps 3,000-4,000 steps, and in the summer we provide air-conditioned, cool environment for families to thrive. And in the winter, we have very heavy winters over in Edmonton. It provides a shelter and a high-quality research-based activity that we set up. And it is an amazing investment that City of Edmonton saw the opportunity and provided us the infrastructure and the funding that we could establish this project for the community for.
0: Have you found that there is, it's kind of not equal depending on where people live too, if they're in high density housing and maybe lower income compared to, you know, areas that have, you know, are higher income, bigger houses, mm-hmm. bigger yards, better parks maybe, and better park equipment? Is there still a discrepancy there?
4: Basically, who gets to play and where they play and how they play are not neutral questions, and they're determined by how cities designate their resources. And some areas might be prioritized within that. And we know that, for example, girls in particular and racialized children or children from ethnic minorities, they might be less likely to participate in outdoor play in those basically less resource neighborhoods. I have a good example for this. I work with lots of childcare centers in Edmonton, and one of them shared a downtown space with us, and they said that when immigrants or refugee families come to Edmonton, if they don't know any other parts of the city, they have a tendency to come to downtown. And it becomes quite unfortunate because we have beautiful parks and green spaces in downtown Edmonton, but they're also housed by individuals who might have dense needs. So children and families share that burden of having to share parks and natural spaces, and that prevents them from having play opportunities right off the bat. And it applies to many disadvantaged background families. And it absolutely, the access to play varies for different neighborhoods and for different families. And it changes the learning opportunities that children can get.
0: Okay. Interesting indeed to see this. And I guess, you know, in the end, we have to find ways to not have to schedule play for kids and play dates and things mm-hmm. like that, but actually get back to the idea of having places for kids to just automatically enjoy playing every day.
4: I couldn't agree more with that. I recently came across a social media post by New York City Mayor, who is quite active on social media. He was promoting an app that New York City city is putting out that is going to show events and play opportunities for families with young children. I was very proud of this thought. So I'm going to back to our default conversation that cities need to have systems thinking, thinking about the youngest citizens and how we can enable opportunities for them without parents having to carry that burden of what do I do with my children? How do I provide quality learning opportunities for them?
0: Good stuff. Well, I really appreciate this chat. Thanks so much, Aslam.
4: It was my pleasure.
0: That is Aslam Kankaya, associate professor in the Early Childhood Curriculum Studies at McEwen University in Edmonton. It's 4:52.
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0: from the AM800 Weather Center. Well, we're looking at, we could see a light shower this evening. There's some rain, little bits of rain in Michigan that are making its way across. Most of it's kind of going to go north, but we could get a little sprinkle here and there as it moves over us. It's pretty close to us right now. I think when it does cross, it's probably just going to be like the city and maybe Tecumseh and moves on over Lake St. Clair. The rest of it is a big, huge mass of it. We're just at the very south end of this mass. Now, this is this evening's little bit of rain. Bigger chance coming at us that's heading towards us right now with some storm action in it. It's on the other side of Michigan. Battle Creek is the closest it is. Now that's heading towards us and that will reach us later on this evening, probably maybe after 10. It won't rain all night long, but there is the risk of a storm along with it. Right now, a lot of storm action in it, stretching all the way from Holland down to past southbound in South Bend, Indiana. So it's a really big thing. Came across Lake Michigan, and it's moving our way with a lot of storm action. Hopefully, the storm action peters out before it gets here and get some rain tonight. But there will be wind with it tonight, and we'll have. But it's going to be warm. A low of 20 tonight, 68. Tomorrow, mainly cloudy. It looks like it'll be gone for the morning, but there is a chance of pop-up storms through the day. We've got this cold front moving in. We got this warm, humid air hitting around here. So it's some places are going to get it. Get some rain tomorrow afternoon, maybe some thunderstorm with it. It's going to be windy. Tomorrow, the high is 29 and humid. On Sunday, lots of sunshine. It's a beautiful day. The rain will move on and we'll have a high of 27 or 81 Fahrenheit. Monday, another beautiful day with a mix of sun and clouds. 29 is the high for Monday. We get into a little bit of a chance of showers on Tuesday afternoon. Right now, out there, the temperature-wise, it's kind of been hanging around this afternoon. It's 29 or 84. A little bit of humidity, not too much, but the wind is still gusting a bit out of the south-southwest.
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0: It is 4:57 on this Friday afternoon. How are things working out there? Looks like things cleared up, at least for some, for the train. It's moved on. I think people are around Banwell are now getting the tail end of that. And Chris, have we had any other new updates on the train that slowed or stopped?
1: The stupid train? Someone said that it was now affecting Banwell, and I'm sure it's past there now. So I don't know why they do it. I wish we could get in touch with the conductor of that train to find out why they stop right at Lauzon. Maybe they go into Tecumseh Mall to go get something to eat real quick.
0: Maybe go to McDonald's.
1: You know, because it's like right close to there. So just a quick little stop. Interrupt traffic for 15 minutes as people are trying to get home after, you know, and it happens every single week. We just don't know what day it happens on.
0: Stopping for Rona, you know, you got some gardening stuff you got to pick up there, you know, at the Rona.
1: They have all the room in the back of the train to load their lumber.
0: Yeah, I understand that there's a tent set up at the site of the new Costco started today. You can go in and sign up for a new membership. So maybe he saw it and he stopped and went, hey, I need a Costco membership now that there's a Costco right here on the rail line.
1: They're upgrading to an executive membership now?
0: Yeah, I think so. It's right on the rail line. Better stop the train. See what's got to get myself one of those hot dogs and pops. The Mike K. Cook special. The $1.50 hot dog and pop. That's for sure.
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11: 29 degrees in Windsor Essex. A chance of showers and the risk of a thunderstorm tonight. A windy low of 20. I'm Kathy McMahon, AM 800 News. This report brought to you by St. Clair College in Windsor and Chatham, the home of Saints Nation. Coming up, successful recruitment campaign at Windsor Regional Hospital and federal grocery benefit released. But first, damages said at $750,000 after fire damaged two homes in Windsor. Crews were called to Labadee Road near Seminole around 11 o'clock last night. Chief Fire Prevention Officer John Smith says damage to one home is $500,000, while a neighboring home sustained $250,000 in exposure damage. Four people have been displaced. Damage is $600,000 following a house fire in Amherstburg. Crews were called to McBride Avenue around 2:30 yesterday afternoon and found heavy smoke. The fire originated in the mechanical room and spread to the second floor. It's considered accidental. Several firefighters experienced heat-related injuries given the very warm temperatures outside. A video has been released by Windsor police of an arson suspect. A business on Wyandotte near Langlois was torched in April, causing extensive damage. Video shows a man riding a bicycle to the rear of the property where an accelerant is poured onto a wooden structure, then set on fire. You can see the video on the AM 800 website, and anyone who can identify the suspect is asked to contact police. A job shadow initiative is underway at Windsor Regional Hospital. The new Backstage Pass program is designed for those 16 and older to allow them to see exactly what it means to be a healthcare worker and determine if it's a future career path. Vice President and Chief Nursing Executive Nicole Krivonik says it has attracted 170 people, which is great for recruitment.
12: A lot of students were involved, but even some people who volunteer at the hospital have learned about the program, and they have other jobs outside of it, or even other employees in the hospital that work in different departments have taken advantage of the program. So it's really helped people understand and see the nuances of some of the jobs.
11: Participants can shadow professionals in more than 30 clinical and non-clinical departments, such as diagnostic imaging, pharmacy, laboratory services, cancer care, physiotherapy, and others. The Windsor Essex County Health Unit has released this week's beach water testing results. Swimming is not recommended at Lakeshore Lakeview Park West Beach because of higher than acceptable levels of E. coli. The six other local beaches in Amherstburg, Essex, Kingsville, and Leamington are okay. A reminder to never swim after a storm is that can churn up bacteria in the water. New data obtained through a Freedom of Information request shows that most of the recent growth in OSAP grants was among private career college students. When the PC government drastically cut the student assistance grants earlier this year in favor of more loans, it cited unsustainable costs. The new figures show that between 2023 and 25, the province spent $465 million more on OSAP. 95% of that went to private career college students. Opposition critics say that points to a problem of the government's own making, and the solution did not have to penalize students at universities and publicly funded colleges. Stats Canada says the economy added a surprise 88,000 jobs in May, partially offsetting employment decline since the start of the year. The agency says the rate fell to 6.6%. Prime Minister Mark Carney says his government is transforming the economy.
13: 88,000 jobs created, all full-time, all in the private sector, pickup in wages, drop in the unemployment rate, big drop in the youth unemployment rate, signs that our plan's working.
11: In the Windsor area, the jobless rate inched higher to 8.2% in May. One of the federal Liberals' flagship affordability measures is landing in the bank accounts of eligible Canadians today.
14: First announced by Prime Minister Mark Carney in January, top-up payments for the Canada Groceries and Essentials benefit will start going out today. The program was previously called the GST-HST credit and is usually paid out on a quarterly basis to lower-income households to help them keep pace with the rising cost of living. And amounts vary based on the size of the household, with a single adult with no children getting up to $267, while a couple with two kids could receive a maximum of $533. Canadians who meet the income threshold based on their 2024 tax returns will receive the benefit automatically by direct deposit or by mail. Rob Westgate, the Canadian Press.
11: Time now for the AM 800 Business Report. The CD Howe Institute says it is too early to declare Canada in a recession despite two consecutive quarters of economic contraction. Its Business Cycle Council says two quarters of declining GDP alone are not enough to meet the definition of a recession. The council argues that economic weakness has not yet become widespread or persistent enough. On the markets, Dow Jones closed 695 points lower. NASDAQ lost 1,121. TSX fell 803. Gold lower at $43.54 U.S. an ounce. Oil down at $90.20 U.S. a barrel. And the Canadian dollar lower at 71.73 cents U.S. Today's AM 800 News poll question. Do you believe government-run grocery stores could help tackle rising food prices? Let us know at am800cklw.com. So far, 69% say no. 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

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Well, there's a lot of stuff. There's a lot of rain over Michigan right now, but the thing is, will it reach here? Right now, there's light stuff that's very close to us. Maybe just starting to get a little sprinkle maybe in downtown Windsor or over towards Tecumseh or at least into Riverside, but it's not going to last long. It's a little bit of a sprinkle. It's the very bottom of a very large rain mass that stretches up out over Georgian Bay. It's over Lake Huron and everything else, but we're at the very bottom of that, so we may not see any of it or just the lightest little bit of a brief shower as it goes through. Now, later, this is where we are going to get into some rain. There's a bigger chance, probably after 10 o'clock tonight. It won't rain all night long, but there is definitely a risk of a storm along with it, and it's a pretty big mass coming across Michigan. We'll see. It's out around Battle Creek. The front end of it is around Battle Creek right now. We'll see if it starts to dissipate before it gets here. If not, we got a lot of rain coming. We'll see how that works tonight. Windy tonight, too, with a low of 20. Mainly cloudy tomorrow. Looks like we may have a dry morning, but there's still this chance because there's a cold front moving on, and with the heat and humidity, there's a chance of some pop-up rain and storms throughout the day, especially in the afternoon. So we'll have to keep an eye on it. Not everyone's going to get some rain in the afternoon, but some people will. It'll be, we'll see a high of 29 tomorrow and rather humid again. Sunny for Sunday. Lots of sunshine. High of 27 or 81. Monday, another nice day with a mix of sun and clouds and 29. Right now in Windsor, that's where we are at. 29 or 84 Fahrenheit with a Humidex reading of 32 or 90. So not too humid right now. And the wind is starting to die down a little bit.

0: AM 800 traffic. Windsor police reporting an accident in the 100 block of Bridge Ave. Just a heads up there. Also, if you'll entertain me for a second here, Patty, we have some more information about that train, or the stupid train as we're dubbing it this afternoon.
1: Stupid train, yeah.
0: The stupid train crossed the Ambassador Bridge earlier, stopped there too. So I don't know if they're going to Costco for cheap lunch and also the bridge for cheap gas. So just a heads up on that. But it seems like it's cleared, and we'll wait until next week.
1: Did you say it crossed the Ambassador Bridge? How did a train cross the Ambassador Bridge?
0: I'm guessing that it was you're on Church right by the Ambassador Bridge.
1: Oh, gotcha. Okay. I'm like, I'm not sure how that happens, but I'd like to see that one. But, yo, I see. Yeah. It caused problems there too, eh?
0: We had no heads up of that massive infrastructure project that was happening over the Ambassador Bridge.
1: No, it was a secret.
0: We do have some construction to report this afternoon. A big thanks to Louise for this one. They are doing resurfacing work on Howard around the 8th. And she said, maybe pack a lunch and bring some crochet because you're going to be stuck there for a while. And it looks like they're about to wrap it up for the day, but we'll probably be restarting on Monday. So there's that heads up there. We also have a couple little projects that are going to be starting on Monday. I should make mention of them. One, East Euro Expressway between Lauzon and L'Esperance from 9 a.m. till 3 p.m. There will be one lane each direction, which will be open, and it'll be alternating. So just a heads up, starting Monday, it's going to get a little hectic out there. If you happen to spot any issues on the roads or anything we should know about, give us a call, 792-2559, or send us a text, 792-CKLW.
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1: It's 5:12 here on The Shift on this Friday afternoon. I'm Patty Handysides along with Kathy McMahon. And Kathy, today we heard more on the OSAP report.
8: Yeah, so new figures were out today. This is data obtained by the Canadian press through Freedom of Information requests. It shows that when Ontario's premier drastically cut student assistance grants earlier this year, it cited unsustainable costs. But these figures show nearly all of the recent growth was among career college students. So between the 2023 and 25 academic years, the province spent $465 million more on the Ontario Student Assistance Program, or OSAP. 95% of it went to private career college students. And the liberal critic for colleges and universities saying that basically Doug Ford used the rising cost of OSAP as his excuse to gut student aid, slashing the grant portion from 85 to 25% and is leaving students to take on more debt. Basically saying it's a problem of the government's own making.
1: Oh, boy, the OSAP thing is, I don't think it's going to go away. I know the protests continue on, too, about, you know, the problems and people are worried about it. But the interesting thing is finding out these numbers now that, you know, you wonder why changes were made without somebody looking further into it.
8: Yeah, it really is kind of startling to look at. When students apply for Ontario financial aid, they're also assessed for federal assistance. The new data shows that while both overall, the Ontario and federal portions of what students have been receiving are on the rise, there's one category that stands out. So for university students, they received $370 million in Ontario student grants in 2023-24, and that decreased the following year to $354. At publicly funded colleges, they got $349 million and then $386 million the next year. Career college students received $554 million, And then that jumped to $994 million. So that's more than the amount of Ontario student grants for public college and university students combined. So the PC government really like making investments in the private college sector and not the own publicly funded one that they're spending a lot of money on anyway.
1: Wow. Well, I think you have a feeling that this isn't the last we're going to hear of this as, you know, more people dig into some of the numbers associated with this. But this is really eye opening to see the kind of money that went there to where to specific things and not to our general big college system.
8: Yeah, exactly. Of course, you know, opposition critics are reacting to this. NDP leader Mart Stiles said, with most of the increase coming in career college usage, it looks like the government was just trying to find an excuse to cut OSAP funding. She says, I think they were unwilling to only make cuts that impacted their friends at the private career colleges. And she says, it shows me that they never actually explored options that would have saved the OSAP program. And now students themselves are paying the price.
1: Okay. Well, appreciate that update. Thanks so much.
8: You're welcome.
1: It's 5:15.
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11: What's up? Alien here. You know, from space. And, whoa, I'm loving people's reactions to the news that Lotto Max now has more chances to win. 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
12: What?
11: See? She also can't believe that the next jackpot is $15 million. But it's real. Believe it.
12: Oh, alien!
11: Way ahead of you, buddy. Already bought my ticket.
13: More prizes, more chances. Believe it. Lotto Max.
14: I spent years in the prison system, and I had no hope to get out, no hope to be a half-decent father. I was a lousy husband, lousy at everything except crime. I met Father Paul. He was a really spiritual man. I didn't know anything about that, but he loved me, showed me love, showed me kindness, showed me respect, taught me everything. I spent 22 years with him, and my wife died, and we have four kids together. And I was responsible. I was the only one left. And I didn't run. I stayed with them. The only thing I could do was love them. And that's what I did. I loved them and suffered with them. And when they're hurting, they call me. That's the biggest gift I got, which is from being a prisoner to being a loving father, which is what I always wanted.
15: 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Because recovery means more than you would ever imagine.
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1: It is 5:18 here on The Shift. Glad to have you all along with us on this Friday afternoon. The recent arrest of a motorcycle club member in Tecumseh is showing some evidence to police that the once dissolved Satan's Choice, a one percenter club, is reforming in Ontario. Windsor police arrested two people 2 weeks ago and seized multiple loaded firearms, ammo, and a Satan's Choice patch on a biker vest. Police say a man and woman were arrested and that the 41-year-old man is affiliated with Satan's Choice. A home in the 100 block of Amy Croft Drive in Tecumseh was searched. The arrests were made. Andrew Bastine and Angela Simic are facing multiple charges. I spoke today with Andy Bradford. He's the acting detective superintendent with the OPP Organized Crime Enforcement Bureau. I wanted to know about their watch on the resurgence of the bike gang, Satan's Choice. You know, we do know Hell's Angels are in Ontario. A lot of other smaller, years ago, patched over groups that were other motorcycle clubs. But starting to hear about Satan's Choice now into recruiting in Ontario. Tell us what you know.
12: I think what I can tell you is, maybe I'll just provide a bit of history, but as it pertains to the Satan's Choice Motorcycle Club, they were formed in the mid-1950s. They were in existence for about 6 or 7 years before they dissolved. They reformed in 1965, where they became over the several years following that to be one of the most dominant outlaw motorcycle gangs in Ontario. In 2000, there was an event, it was commonly referred to as the Patchover, where the Hells Angels came to Ontario and absorbed a number of outlaw motorcycle gangs, including the Satan's Choice, so essentially all their members were absorbed. In 2017, the Satan's Choice briefly formed again before dissolving, and then in August of last year, they've reformed again, and what we've seen over the last 10 months with the Satan's Choice is rapid growth and recruitment throughout the province.
1: And there was lately there was an arrest in the in our area here in the Windsor area of an alleged Satan's Choice member, right? That so that's just kind of watching what's going on and where they are.
12: What I can say is, as it pertains to that investigation, I'm aware of it. I can't comment on it because it's ongoing at this time.
1: So what is the concern? I mean, obviously, you know, a lot of times these motorcycle clubs are associated with crime, and they can be some types of crime syndicates out there and have been over the years. But what is there a particular concern seeing them form again since they've been here before and dissolved and then are coming back?
12: Well, the concern is the Satan's Choice Motorcycle Club, much like the Hells Angels, are a 1% outlaw motorcycle gang. And by that, I mean they're the 1% of society that live outside the law. So the real concern is that they are organized crime. And with organized crime, they're focused on profit-motivated offenses, such as drug trafficking, illegal gaming, financial-based crimes, and recently we've been seeing auto theft. But as these groups expand and broaden and secure their territories, what we've seen over several years is violence that comes along with these groups, in the form of assaults, extortions, arsons, firearms offenses, and even murder. And those things are public safety issues and of significant concern to the police.
1: I remember decades ago, I don't know how it all played out across Ontario. It was before I even got into to news, but we had some big turf wars going on in this area between different clubs, the motorcycle gangs. And there was quite a bit of violence involved in that, and there was certainly gun violence and others. Is there worries of that, of in between, like just kind of turf war?
12: Well, biker wars, to your point, they have occurred in the past, but they're really impossible to predict as we move forward. Just, and that's mostly because of the ever-changing landscape of outlaw motorcycle gangs in the province. But what I can say is that the OPP and our law enforcement partners are confident that we can address

0: is currently in the province, there's what I would term 11 1% outlaw motorcycle gang clubs. That includes the Hells Angels and the Satan's Choice, roughly about 1,000 members. The Hells Angels remain the dominant outlaw motorcycle gang in the province. What I can say specifically about the Satan's Choice is, like I mentioned before, they formed in August of last year. There has been a rapid growth. The landscape is evolving quickly, so membership is, it's fluctuated, so it's difficult for us to put a number on right now. But what I can say is they have grown significantly in the last 10 months, and a high concentration of their members are former members of other 1% clubs.
1: What illegalities with this? Is it illegal to belong to a 1% club? As police, do you have to wait for particular crimes to be committed? Is it illegal to wear the colors? You know, what are the laws surrounding this?
0: No, it's not. It's not illegal to be a member of the club. The Hells Angels and another club have been deemed criminal organizations by the courts in the past, but each case has to be tried on its individual merits. But the real concern is that 1% outlaw motorcycle gangs are organized crime, and they're engaged in profit-motivated offenses. And what we see with that as they broaden and secure their networks and expand in their territories is the violence that comes along with it.
1: Okay, so obviously this is something you're keeping a very close eye on to see what's popping up from place to place, municipality to municipality in Ontario?
0: Yeah, absolutely. The Provincial Biker Enforcement Unit, which is a joint force operation, led by the OPP, it has 19 partner agencies throughout the province, and we're focused on conducting investigations into the illegal activities of those outlaw motorcycle gangs and collecting intelligence to support prosecutions and certainly assisting frontline officers and other stakeholders with training and acting as an expert resource to support investigations wherever they may be in the province.
1: I appreciate it. Thanks so much, Andy. Thanks for all the information.
0: Excellent. Thank you for having me.
1: That's Andy Bradford, Acting Detective Superintendent with the OPP Organized Crime Enforcement Bureau. Meanwhile, one of the organizers, it appears an organizer of Satan's Choice in Ontario, posted on Facebook that the man arrested in Tecumseh was no longer a member of his club and had left a few weeks before his arrest. And he posted that the police are not providing the public with facts, that they're trying to deem Satan's Choice as a criminal organization. It's 5:25.
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1: From the AM 800 Weather Center, well, we could see a light shower this evening. Right now, kind of watching, it's kind of skimming by us, which is good news. There was some rain, quite a bit of rain north of us. We're at the very, very bottom of this big mess of rain that's moving on, and you might have a little bit of a shower or a sprinkle in Windsor and to the Riverside area, and maybe even down along around the Kingsville, Colchester area, just a little sprinkle, a little shower. It'll go by pretty fast.

0: it's a ton. It's just the very bottom. It's a ton of rain above us. Goes all the way from us, right from the top of our county, all the way up, almost covering a good portion of Lake Huron and Georgian Bay. So that's big. But that's going to go on somewhere else. What we have to worry about is what's coming at us later, and it's crossing across Michigan right now. The closest end is approaching Jackson, Michigan now. There's quite a bit of storm cell action in it. That's going to come through later this evening, maybe 10 o'clock or so, maybe even a little earlier, but it won't rain all night long. But there is a risk of storms with it, so you have to watch out for that. Windy, a low of 20. Mainly cloudy tomorrow. Looks like we'll start off okay, but there is a chance of pop-up storms throughout the day. A cold front will move in and move on. And with the warm, humid air around here, we could get some rain and thunderstorms that'll just kind of pop up here and there, not right now being able to tell where or when. So we'll have to keep an eye on the sky tomorrow. You know, the areas like open air in Amherstburg, Art in the Park in Windsor, they might not see anything tomorrow. But then again, they could. High tomorrow of 29. Sunny for Sunday with a high of 27 or 81. Another nice day on Monday with a high of 29. Right now in Windsor, it dropped back a degree, I think, as this bit of rain is touching in just on the very top end of the city and county. 28 or 82 with a little bit of wind. Still, the gusts are about 30 kilometers an hour.
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0: It's coming up on 5:29 on The Shift. Hey, Chris, we heard some, we got some information about the trains, the stupid trains that we've seen this afternoon.
2: I love that we have dubbed it the stupid train and people are all on board the stupid train on why it stops randomly at different spots and upsets traffic. And I get it. People are probably listening that aren't stuck in the traffic going, oh, it's only 10 minutes, only 15 minutes. No, it's 15 minutes that you're donating to the conductor to go grab lunch at wherever they're grabbing lunch at or whatever they're doing, or the trains are not on time. But we did get a text in that the train stops along that track because it's coming into Windsor. It's to clear the tracks. There are two sets until just east of Lauzon. It's a train traffic management issue.
0: The Via Rail train comes through there and it comes really fast and they probably have to make room. Although from what I understood, I always thought that Via Rail, the passenger trains, had to give way for the freight trains. That, so it's the same way as Amtrak on the U.S. side, that freight get priority. But maybe when it's coming into Windsor, they have to wait for the Via Trail at least goes fast, the Via train when it goes through.
2: I feel like you or I or anyone listening right now could probably figure out, or maybe with the help of AI, figure out a train schedule to get this thing moving so that we don't have people stuck at least once or twice a week with the stupid train.
0: Well, you know what? We've got some answers there. We'll see the next time that I'm sure sometime next week we'll hear about the stupid train again. That's not going away.
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5: Degrees in Windsor, Essex. We have a chance of showers and the risk of a thunderstorm overnight. A windy low of 20. I'm Kathy McMahon, AM 800 News. 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A traffic note, there is a collision on Division near Sydney. Avoid that avenue, that area. Coming up, arson suspect wanted and potential fireworks show in Walkerville. But first, Windsor police have released a video of a suspect wanted after a fire was intentionally set at a Walkerville business. Surveillance footage shows a man ride up on a bike behind Squad Pub and Grill on Wyandotte near Langlois. It was just after 4 a.m. on April 3rd. An accelerant was poured onto a wooden structure, which was set on fire. The video can be found on the AM 800 website. Anyone who can identify the suspect is asked to come forward. Four people have been displaced following a fire that damaged two homes in Windsor. It broke out in the back of a house around 11 o'clock last night on Labadie near Seminole and spread to another house. Damage is over $750,000. Officials say smoking materials and a propane heater found in the area of origin are making it difficult to determine the ignition source. Meantime, a fire on Turner Road has left seven people homeless. Crews responded to the 2600 block this morning and say cooking oil ignited in the kitchen. Damage is $100,000 and no one was hurt. To Amherstburg now, where a house fire has caused $600,000 in damage. Crews were called to McBride Avenue yesterday afternoon. Officials say it originated in a mechanical room and spread to the second floor. It's being ruled accidental. A recruitment campaign at Windsor Regional Hospital has brought in nearly 200 people to get a behind-the-scenes look at a career in healthcare. The new Backstage Pass Job Shadow program gives people a chance to shadow a worker in 30 clinical and non-clinical departments over a shift to see what it's like. Vice President and Chief Nursing Executive Nicole Krivonik says they intend to continue the program.
6: It's been very, very successful, and the amount of people reaching out, we had 170 plus engagements, so we kind of have people waiting for placements even actively now. So this is something that we see continuing on into the future. There's positive uptake from both the employees and the participants.
5: The program, which runs year-round, attracted high school, college, and university students and is intended for anyone 16 and older considering a career in healthcare. There is no swimming at Lakeshore Lakeview Park West Beach because of higher than acceptable levels of E. coli. The health unit has released the results of its weekly water testing. All other beaches, including Holiday, Cedar, Point Pelee, and Colchester, are okay to swim at. There may be another fireworks show this summer at Optimist Memorial Park. A city committee has approved a request for the display on Saturday, August 29th. Ward 4 Councillor Mark McKenzie says last year it attracted about 1,000 people, and there were a number of activities, vendors, and food trucks.
7: It's a huge event. Totally family friendly, and it's a fun event for the whole family. K&H fireworks are there, so it's a very professional fireworks display.
5: That request now has to go for final approval at City Council. New data obtained through a Freedom of Information request shows that most of the recent growth in OSAP grants was among private career college students. When Premier Doug Ford's government drastically cut the student assistance grants earlier this year in favor of more loans, it cited unsustainable costs. The new figures show that between 2023 and 25, the province spent $465 million more on OSAP. 95% of it went to private career college students. Stats Canada says the economy added a surprise 88,000 jobs in May, partially offsetting employment decline since the start of the year. The unemployment rate fell to 6.6%. Finance Minister François-Philippe Champagne says the numbers show the Canadian economy is resilient.
8: I am very confident in the Canadian economy and Canadian workers, Canadian industry. The numbers this morning have shown that we have added thousands of jobs in May. Unemployment is down. Youth unemployment is down.
5: Construction led the way with a gain of 27,000 jobs last month, while the wholesale and retail trade sector lost 35,000 positions. In Windsor, the unemployment rate rose slightly to 8.2%. 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It's 5:35. The weekend forecast is next.
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0: 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Well, you know what? We could be seeing a little bit of light showers right now. It's just been kind of skimming by us a little bit, some of the stuff that's gone through Michigan today. But it won't stay long. It's moving on its way. We're at the very, very tail end of it. It goes far north up to the top of Georgian Bay. We're just getting that little bit. But to the west of us, a whole nother story. A lot of rain with storm cells on its way to us. So looks like maybe later this evening we are going to get some rain. Won't rain all night long, but there's definitely risk of storms along with this tonight. Windy with a low of 20. So it looks like the most rain we're going to get this weekend will probably be tonight. Now, tomorrow should start out okay, but there is that chance with a cold front moving on, with the warmth and humidity kind of clashing, we're going to get maybe some pop-up storms through the day. Some rain and pop-up storms going to hit here and there. Can't really tell right now where. So just be aware, have an umbrella nearby and plans if it is a storm that hits. We do have a high of 29 tomorrow. Sunny on Sunday, a beautiful day, 27 or 81. Monday's a mix of sun and clouds with a high of 29. And, well, we're back into a little chance of showers Tuesday afternoon. Right now in Windsor, it is 28 or 82 Fahrenheit, a little bit of humidity out there, and a little bit of wind as well.
1: Amy 800 traffic. Windsor police are reporting an accident in the 400 block of Division Road. That's right near the Keg. So just a heads up if you happen to be heading there. Don't know which direction that one is. And we do have construction starting on Monday. Three big ones I want to put on your radar because it may affect your drive to or from or just around town starting Monday. First one, EC Row Expressway from Lauzon to L'Espérance. Monday at 9 a.m. till 3 p.m. There will always be one lane open in each direction, but it will affect both east and westbound, and it will be affecting both the left and right lane at different times. But like I said, there will be a lane open starting Monday, 9 a.m. till 3 between Lauzon and L'Espérance. The other one I want to make note of is out in the county. Gracie Side Road is going to be closed right at the 401. That's all part of the Big Creek Bridge project. That's going to be closed for a few months. So just a heads up on that one there as well. Also, starting on Monday, Disputed Road, or really started already, Disputed Road from North Town Line to Laurier out in LaSalle. They're going to be doing some milling and paving work. They're doing some prep stuff now. Expect slowdowns in that area as well. That should be completed by the end of August. If you happen to see any issues on the roads or affecting your drive tonight, we'd love to hear from you. 792-2559. 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
0: It is 5:41 here on this Friday afternoon. The Ontario government and the federal government have officially opened applications for a new multi-billion-dollar program that's aimed at reducing housing construction costs and accelerating home building across the province. Of course, we've been talking about this for quite some time now, right? It'll get more houses, kind of try to alleviate this housing crisis. It's the Development Charge Reduction Program. That's what it's called, the DCRP. It was announced last Sunday and provides almost $9 billion in federal and provincial infrastructure funding over the next decade to municipalities that will significantly reduce their development charges on residential construction projects. Norbert Bolger is a chair of the Windsor Essex Home Builders Association, also with Norbuilt Construction, and joins us now to take a look at this. Hello, Norbert.
4: Hi, Patty. How are you doing today?
0: I'm very good. How about yourself? It's nice and windy.
4: Yeah, you know what? So in my shop, it's a steel building, so I have to be kind of outside so we don't get cut off, because sometimes it gets a little, jumpy in my office. So I'm standing outside. I'm trying to stay out of the wind. So I'm in one of the garage bays, so hopefully you can hear me well.
0: For sure we can. I know that wind is really picking up out there, so
4: yeah.
0: Which is not always fun when you're building a house, right?
4: No, especially if you're sheeting a roof.
0: I bet. You won't be up there in these gusts, that's for sure. So tell me what you thought about hearing this. I mean, there's been lots of talk now going on a couple of years or more that the governments have really started to put pressure on trying to figure out ways to get things going, to move things faster. And governments spend a lot of time behind closed doors and in meetings and committees and hearings and everything else going on to make up these decisions while the builders just wait to see what's going to happen. Where are you on this?
4: Well, we've been pushing the government for years and years as the home builders, as not only Windsor, Ontario, Canadian home builders. And I think, honestly, they finally started to listen, because I think they finally realized, hey, maybe these guys know what they're talking about, because nothing's working. The prices are going up. So, the first thing was removing the HST on first. It was first time home buyers, and now it's all new home buyers for a limited time. And then with the DC charges, that's another thing, because these DC charges keep going up and up and up. And I'll be honest, we kind of all wonder where it goes. So they're going to give almost $9 billion if you reduce the development charges between 30 and 50%. So how much does that mean we've been giving over the years? You basically have to double that. That's a tremendous amount of money that we've been giving, and we wonder where it goes. So, yeah, it's a start. It's a great incentive, absolutely. Talking with the municipalities, I saw a memo from the town of Amherstburg that, they only have about 10 days to make a decision on this. So I think it's a great opportunity. Unfortunately, I don't know all the details, what the towns and townships or cities have to do to implement this and make sure that they get their money.
0: I understand where you're coming to on where has this money been going, because there's a huge discrepancy from municipality to municipality on what the development charges are. And even in one region, it can be amazing. It can be $100,000 difference in building a house, which, you have to wonder, what is that costing? Because as far as I understand, development charges were always there meant to so that the new development would pay to have the services extended into an area, for the new houses going up and that kind of thing, just infrastructure. But, such a discrepancy in what these charges are, and some of them are huge, which just, it makes, affording a new house almost out of reach.
4: Yeah, it gets crazy. I remember when I first started building back in I started in business in 88, but my first house was 1991. There was no development charges. And then it moved up to about $1,000, and then $1,500, and then $5,000. And then it's like, okay, well, back then we did it with $4,000 or $5,000. What changed in the last 20 years that all of a sudden now in Amherstburg it's $36,000, and other municipalities are even more? It's like, when we say growth pays for growth, that's true, because we have to expand the water treatment plant. We may have to hire, another fireman or paramedic. Mm-hmm. But really, to these extremes that especially if we're building more and more houses, well, generally every year we build more houses than we did 20 years ago. So I don't understand the calculations where these fees come into. And it just keeps putting the price of a house higher and higher and higher.
0: I would say probably most municipalities now depend on it. They want to see growth, but they depend on those development fees, and hence why the senior levels of government are dangling some money out there, these billions of dollars, to say, like, if you bring that down in your municipality, it's almost reimbursing you for what you're going to drop there. But in the grand scheme of things, it's still tax dollars. It's still all coming out of our pockets.
4: Yeah, it's just basically taxed on the new home person. Mm-hmm. But again, growth pays for growth. So again, if we have to expand a water plant, I get it. But the infrastructure, the services, bringing it to the development, bringing it in the development, paving the roads, that's all on the developer. So this is all on top of that. People don't understand. I know we do several developments, and people say, oh, so when's the city going to pave the road? I laugh. I go, the city. I said, that's that's up to us. Oh, I didn't know. I thought they paid for everything. Well, no wonder you think, you know, we're making so much money when you think that the town puts everything in, and then, you know, we just reap the benefits. So a tremendous amount of the costs that go into developments, all the costs are up to the developer. So these are just fees that are added on for expansion of, you know, ongoing services.
0: So, Norbert, if I can, I want to ask you if you could walk me through a little bit. Okay, say you're building one house. I want a house built. There's a lot in an established neighborhood, but there's an empty lot I've bought, and I want to build one house. It's already a serviced area. As the developer, obviously as the buyer, I'm going to pay for everything, but as the person building and developing it, do you have to get the permits and do the connections to the sewers and everything else? That's all on you and then me as the buyer?
4: Yeah, I guess, Patty, it would depend on the specific lot, because if there was a house there before and you have your services, and if that house was there within the last 5 years, then they don't charge you a development fee. So you can just, you know, connect, move it, like build it and go on. Mm-hmm. Now, if there either was never a house there or the house was there previous to 10 years ago and there's no services, whether they ran new ones, didn't run a new line, then yes, that's up to you to connect to all these things. And that's borne upon the end user, which is the home buyer.
0: Mm-hmm. Now, as a developer, if you get some land and you can build 10 or 12 or 15 houses or more, and so you're going to have to put a street in to put these houses in, is all of that on you as the developer, or does the municipality, you were mentioning, they're not building me a road. I'm going to be putting that down. Is everything?
4: No, as a developer as well as a builder, as the developer side, not only do we have to pay for all our infrastructure that goes into the development, which is the roads, sewers, water, storm retention ponds, maintenance bonds with the town to make sure that you finish the job. And then also sometimes there's upgrades that you have to do. Like we did one a few years ago in Amherstburg, then we had to pay for the upgrade of the storm drain to go down to where it outletted, which, you know, was a tremendous amount of money. So.
0: Mm-hmm. So I totally
4: understand that, because if we're doing something and you have to upgrade something, the taxpayer shouldn't pay for it.
0: Right.
4: So, I mean, the new homeowner ends up paying for it, but I mean, that's understandable, mm-hmm. but it's just always up to us. So.
0: Great. I'm glad we got that there so people can hear that, because there's a lot of confusion over that. Like you had said too, about people saying, you know, when's the city going to go do that? When's the town going to put that in? And that would be on the developer to do all of that. So I get what you're saying for some of those things that are, you know, $35,000-$40,000 a house development fees. Then yes, maybe that's something we need to look into next week and get somebody on from the municipal side to say, where does that money go? What is that? Like, you know, let's do the cost breakdown here of what, you know, and I get it, like you brought up too, you know, when there's growth, you might need more firefighters and more things like that, but then let's see that breakdown so we see where that is going. I know, I understand in Toronto, like the development fees are like $100,000 to $200,000, which is, you know, where's that going to? Everyone, where's it all going to?
4: Yeah, and, it's mind-boggling. Yeah. And it ends up, you know, coming out of the consumer's pocket. Now, on the municipality side, they're saying, okay, if we reduce these development charges to get more development going, how do we get paid for what we need to do?
0: Mm-hmm.
4: And that's where, you know, they're concerned about, like, if we reduce these, how are we going to get the money that we're giving up to do our projects, to do our sewer expansion, to do these? Mm-hmm. And that's where I think, and I'm sure they have a lot more information than what we have on this to decide that. But hopefully it's going to be good. You know, as the governments always do, they say, hey, we're going to do this. They have no idea how they're going to do it, but they announce it. And then they decide, okay, we better figure this out, because we got people going, hey, you said you're going to do this. What's happening? And then the poor municipality is going, okay, we got 10 days to decide if we're doing this or not. So, you know, I feel for them as well.
0: Yeah.
4: I'm not always picking on them, you know.
0: So. No, I don't always want to pick on, but you know, as more of these programs and projects roll out, I just want to keep talking about it, because in the end, it's coming out of my wallet. You know, it's still tax dollars, no matter whether it's federal, provincial, or municipal. If they have to tax somebody, then that's taxing everyone. The development fees, I see where you're saying, are things that are happening with a new house being built is being borne by, in the end, the person who wants that house built. But for everything else going on, I just want to keep picking away at these projects because it sounds great. They're all like patting each other on the back going, hey, we got $9 billion to hand out. Do it.
4: Yeah.
0: But that's taking $9 billion from something else. Is it from healthcare, you know, education? I don't know where it's coming from. So we want to find out exactly who's doing this and why. Why is that needed to be able to cut back on development fees? And if the municipalities know they want more houses built, then they should be maybe taking a look themselves at what they're charging.
4: Oh yeah, absolutely. And you know, earlier in the year, back in, I think it was October, early October, Brent Klundert, who was the chair at the time, and myself being vice chair, spoke at county council about their development charges because they decided to add a new one that was never in before.
0: Oh boy.
4: And that was at the time proposed $13,000 per unit. And it's like,
0: that's a new fee?
4: We've never had this before. That was a brand new fee. Brand new. And it's like $13,000 for what? So that we've never had before. I mean, they said, well, we need more roads. We need this, but we've always been expanding and we've never had these fees. What changed in the last few years that we need all this money? Mm-hmm. So I don't know. It'd be nice to put a little, what do you call those little air tags? You know, you put on your luggage when they lose your luggage, put it on your money and find out where it goes.
0: That's a great idea.
4: Interesting.
0: I think it's a great idea. Let's just, as the saying goes, follow the money.
4: Yeah, I'm saying that because they lost my luggage. I was just on a trip. I lost my luggage for 2 days. And
0: Oh, boy. Well, Norbert, I really appreciate the talk today. Thanks so much for helping us understand
4: sustained
0: building. Thanks so much.
4: Like I said, this could be a very, very long conversation. So,
0: We may talk again.
4: Okay.
0: Appreciate it.
4: Thank you, buddy.
0: Thank you. That's Norbert Bolger, who is with Norbuilt Construction, also chair of the Windsor-Essex Home Builders Association. It's 5:54.
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0: 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Welcome to the St. Clair College alumni family. Well, we could see a light shower this evening, maybe bits and pieces here and there, but the biggest chance comes later this evening. Won't rain all night long, but there's risks of storms coming with it. It's coming straight across the state of Michigan. We'll have a low of 20. Tomorrow, looks like it starts out okay, but there's chances of pop-up storms through the day as a cold front moves on. Be windy, a high of 29 tomorrow. Sunny on Sunday with a high of 27. Beautiful weather for Sunday and Monday. Right now in Windsor, it's 28 or 82 Fahrenheit. Hey, that brings us to the end of our show. So on behalf of co-host Kathy McMahon and Chris Byrne, thanks for joining us today. Please listen again tomorrow. Maybe we'll see you out and about. I'll be at Art in the Park this weekend, but you might be at the open air. You might be anywhere. Say hi if you see us. And don't forget, we'll be back here Monday starting at 2 for The Shift. I'm Patty Handysides.
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24: The center of tornado activity in the country used to be southern Saskatchewan, and now it's southern Ontario.
22: New data shows our region leads the nation in tornadoes. 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
27: Good evening and thank you for joining us on CTV Windsor and AM 800. Essex Windsor EMS is responding to more calls than ever before, leading to an increase in code blacks. That is when there are no ambulances available anywhere in Windsor, Essex. Bob Bellachico is following this. So Bob, this record number of emergency calls has led to some advice from Windsor Regional Hospital officials, correct?
28: Well, Stephanie, it all comes down to supply and demand. Now, interesting stat, code 3 calls went up 14%. Those are calls that don't involve lights or a siren. Now, to help reduce the number of non-urgent calls, hospital officials are encouraging residents to know when to call EMS and when to go to a clinic or reach out to a primary care provider. Essex Windsor EMS responded to more than 68,000 urgent and non-life-threatening calls in 2025, a 4.4% increase over the previous year.
29: In summary, the report reflects a system operating under sustained pressure with demand, workforce capacity, and infrastructure all contributing to the challenges we continue to navigate. We remain focused on doing better.
28: Those stats reported by EMS Chief Justin Lammers at County Council this week.
23: Call volume, bed capacity within the hospital, number of staff, whether it's, you know, EMS availability in our community. So it's definitely multifactorial, and we work together to try and achieve a decreased risk for our community.
28: Code black occurs when community call volume is high and a multitude of ambulances converge on the hospital at once, leaving no ambulances left to answer calls. The biggest jump came in code 3 calls, EMS transporting a patient to hospital with no lights or sirens needed. Those calls rose by 14%.
23: Whether you arrive via EMS or you walk in, patients are treated by what we call acuity. So how sick you are versus how maybe not sick you are. And that's how we bring people with into the department and how people are treated.
28: Despite the increase in calls, EMS is seeing improvements at local hospitals. Paramedics spent 1,000 fewer hours waiting to transfer patients to emergency departments during the first quarter of this year.
23: We've done a lot together. We've done the Fit to Sit program. We've opened up capacity within our emergency department to help them when they're in times and vice versa. So I think the partnership is really important.
28: Challenges still exist. Code Black events increased by 57% last year. To help improve response times and manage resources, EMS plans to introduce a new medical priority dispatch system this fall and launch 2 rapid response units for the area's most critical calls. Hospital officials remind residents there are community resources outside of the emergency department they can use, like clinics and family doctors.
23: You know, coming to the emergency for emergency services. So there's resources to educate the public on what that looks like.
28: So Windsor Regional Hospital shared a video on their Facebook page earlier today. It's called Make the Right Call. It's under 2 minutes long and basically explains when residents should call 911 for an ambulance. We'll share that video on our website, ctvnewswindsor.ca. Stephanie, back over to you.
27: Okay, Bob Elachico with our top story. Thank you for this. Meantime, Windsor police are asking for the public's help identifying a suspect linked to an arson investigation in Walkerville. Police say a fire that caused extensive damage to a business in the 1000 block of Wyandotte Street East on April 3rd was intentionally set. Surveillance video shows a suspect arriving by bicycle, setting fire to a wooden structure behind the building, and then leaving the area. Investigators have now released the video in hopes of identifying the suspect. A pair of fires kept first responders busy yesterday, the first on North Service Road near the EC Row Expressway that caused hundreds of thousands of dollars in damage. Firefighters responding to the blaze around 4:30 in the 5500 block. Officials say the fire was out within an hour. Total damage is estimated at $325,000 to 2 structures, railroad equipment, a hydro pole, among other miscellaneous equipment. The cause has not been released. And then a house fire in Amherstburg caused $600,000 in damage and displaced a family of 4. Crews were called to the 100 block of McBride Avenue around 2:30 Thursday afternoon. They found heavy smoke coming from the 2-story home when they arrived. Officials say the fire originated in the mechanical room and spread to the second floor. It is considered accidental. Officials also report multiple firefighters experienced heat-related injuries while operating at the scene, and one firefighter sustained a minor injury as well. Let's take a break. CTV meteorologist Gary Archibald joins us for a first to look at the weather from the top of the Bell Building tonight, where it's just gorgeous out there, Gary.
1: Well, it is, but I'm inside right now, yes. The good news is that I'm protecting myself from the rain that's likely to be dropping as I speak along this cold front. And with that, there's the chance of some thunderstorm activity. Unfortunately, this will put to an end, right? This wonderful streak of gorgeous weather that has been warm but comfortable. The rain showers that are likely to drape this region tonight into tomorrow morning. We'll see a second and third wave. That means it's going to be a stormy next 24 to 36 hours. Where does it go from there? Sunday into next week, I'll break down what you need to know from inside in the studio. Sorry, Stephanie, I forgot to tell you. Because of the rain, I'm inside now. That's a look at your weather. We'll join you again in moments.
27: Okay, thank you, Gary. Now, those looking to beat the heat this weekend may want to avoid Lake St. Clair. Warning signs have been posted at Lakeshore Lakeview Park West Beach, as the E. coli counts are just shy of 400 or higher and pose a health risk. The other 6 beaches on Lake Erie don't have the same concerns, but predictive modeling does show a moderate risk at Colchester Beach. Sandpoint Beach remains closed to swimmers this summer for safety reasons. With other summer-like weather already settling into Windsor, Windsor, Essex, a warmer than normal summer is expected across much of Canada. And experts are urging residents to start thinking about severe weather preparedness and to do it now. CTV's Chris Campbell joins us now to explain further on this. Chris.
3: Yes, Stephanie, as Windsor-Essex prepares for heat, thunderstorms, and possible wildfire smoke, experts are also noting Ontario now sees more tornadoes than any other province.
4: Summer may still be 2 weeks away, but Windsor-Essex is already getting a taste of what's to come. Environment and Climate Change Canada is forecasting warmer than normal temperatures this summer, while cautioning residents to be prepared for heat-related illness, severe weather, and possible wildfire smoke. Jennifer Smith is a National Warning Preparedness Meteorologist with Environment Canada.
5: I would expect a warmer summer with the same potential for severe storms.
4: Those storms are nothing new for southwestern Ontario. New research from Western University Northern Tornadoes Project suggests tornado activity has shifted eastward over the past several decades.
24: The center of tornado activity in the country used to be southern Saskatchewan, and now it's southern Ontario.
4: Dr. Dave Sill says Windsor-Essex remains particularly vulnerable. The area lacks some of the natural protection other parts of southern Ontario receives from the Great Lakes.
24: The lake protection isn't there for Windsor and Essex County.
4: While Ontario has recorded 4 tornadoes so far this year, all near London, experts say preparation remains key. Environment Canada is also launching a new thunderstorm outlook tool next week that will help Canadians identify areas where conditions are favorable for severe storms up to 36 hours in advance. Closer to home, Windsor Fire and Rescue is keeping a close eye on dry conditions.
6: Number one, no open burning, no backyard bonfires. That's the one thing that is going to have a risk of catching, you know, surrounding vegetation on fire and spread to other areas.
4: Windsor's Chief Fire Prevention Officer John Smith says residents should also properly extinguish smoking materials, secure outdoor furniture before storms, and keep an emergency kit on hand in case severe weather knocks out power.
24: The safest thing is to be away from windows and doors in an interior room of the house, usually like a bathroom or something like that without windows.
4: Experts say staying informed, staying prepared, and paying attention to weather alerts remain the best defense against whatever the summer season may bring.
3: Environment Canada says residents should stay informed, paying attention to weather alerts and air quality updates throughout the summer, while local fire officials are reminding people to avoid open burning and have an emergency plan in place before that severe weather strikes. Stephanie?
27: All great pieces of advice. Chris Campbell, thank you for this. So here is our question of the day. Are you concerned about the increase in tornado and wildfire risk this summer? Go to our website to cast your vote, ctvnewswindsor.ca. Yesterday, we asked if you struggle to find your first summer job. Out of around 500 responses, 79% answered no. Windsor Regional Hospital has launched its new Backstage Pass job shadow program, offering participants a behind-the-scenes look at a variety of healthcare careers. Melanie Kettner has more on this for us tonight. Melanie.
7: Stephanie, this is a one-shift observational experience that gives people a chance to see what it's really like to work in healthcare and hopefully entice them into the field. The program is open to anyone 16 and older, including high school and post-secondary students exploring career options, as well as adults considering a new profession. It started as a pilot project at the beginning of the 2025-26 school year and has already drawn strong interest, with more than 170 participants taking part so far. That includes 37 high school students, 112 post-secondary students, and 27 other community members. Participants can shadow healthcare professionals in more than 30 clinical and non-clinical departments, including diagnostic imaging, pharmacy, laboratory services, cancer care, and physiotherapy. Hospital officials say the program provides valuable first-hand experience while helping introduce people to the wide range of careers available in healthcare.
25: Individuals who participate in the Backstage Pass Job Shadow program have an opportunity to peek behind the curtains, as we like to say. So especially in departments that they would not see any other time, it's an opportunity for them to meet with the experts in these various fields.
7: The program is free for both participants and the hospital. After receiving positive feedback from students and educators, Windsor Regional Hospital has made the initiative permanent year-round program with weekday shadowing opportunities available across the participating departments.
27: Yeah, and Melanie, I do know a few students who are part of that program, and they can't say anything good enough about it.
7: Yeah, it sounds like a really great opportunity.
27: Okay, Melanie, thank you. Preliminary work is underway for the construction of a new long-term care home in East Windsor. The project significantly behind schedule and over budget. Banwell Gardens Care Center will be built across from the current site on Banwell Road. According to officials, the price tag is now estimated at $90 million, a $50 million jump from the original price tag of $40 million due to factors like supply chain disruptions. During the COVID-19 pandemic, the facility is scheduled to open the summer of 2028. The city of Windsor is exploring a new federal provincial funding program that could unlock millions of dollars for infrastructure while also helping spur new home construction. The development charge reduction program will provide funding for projects such as roads, water, wastewater, and transit, but municipalities must reduce development charges by at least 30% and maintain those reductions for 3 years. Mayor Drew Dilkin says city staff are reviewing the details of the new funding program to ensure Windsor maximizes its potential funding. A report outlining the city's application strategy is scheduled before council on Monday. Dilkin says Windsor plans to submit an ambitious proposal, adding that reducing development charges could help stalled housing projects secure financing and move forward.
0: So what we're trying to figure out is the 10% of the development charges that will not be rebated through this program, can we make up for that, and how long would it take for us to make up for that through the new property taxes that we're going to generate?
27: Meantime, a Windsor city councillor thinks the city should look at billboards as another form of income. Ronaldo Agostino is planning to ask at Monday's council meeting if the city can get into the billboard business. He says the city of Vaughan has created millions of dollars by putting billboard signs on city property. Agostino explains the money is used to help the unhoused population, mental health and addictions.
8: Easy Row Expressway. There's potential there to have some really cool billboards up there, and you know, other parts of the city that you traditionally wouldn't see a billboard because that infrastructure doesn't exist, that the city does own. So basically, we're putting our land to really good use, and then we're going to put that money to really good use.
27: A $3.9 million plaza at Lakewood Park South is now open at the north end of the park. Officials say the new space includes an all-season washroom facility, water features, bocce courts, fire pit, food truck area, an outdoor event space, and is anchored by a natural amphitheater and pavilion. Officials say the amphitheater can host large crowds on the hillside, while smaller events can take place in the plaza itself. The space was designed for year-round use. Lakewood Park South spans 65 acres and also includes trails, fitness equipment, disc golf, a beach, and other amenities. The summer season is officially getting underway in Amherstburg as the town kicks off its first open-air weekend of the year tonight. Downtown Amherstburg is once again transforming into a pedestrian-friendly hub with food, shopping, and entertainment. Visitors can expect everything from craft beer and gourmet popcorn to ice cream and baked goods, along with a wide selection of local shopping options. This year also features themed weekends and community activities. That includes guided historic tours throughout the downtown. Every Saturday and Sunday afternoon, yoga sessions in King's Navy Yard Park on Sunday mornings, and outdoor chess classes and tournaments. 1 week until the World Cup kicks off in Canada. Still ahead on Windsor's News Leader, how officials are preparing for a massive influx of international visitors. Later, Canada has a bold new plan for artificial intelligence, but questions remain about the risks. And Monday, a high-stakes decision that could shape how Windsor grows, and a controversial heritage decision involving a landmark Riverside Drive site. That's Monday at 6 on CTV News.
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27: The countdown is on. Exactly 1 week to go before the World Cup has its first game in Canada. And there could be upwards of 1 million international tourists coming to Canada for the event, which runs from June 11th to July 19th. In Toronto, the city providing an update on its big preparations earlier today.
16: Our plan addresses the downtown, what we call the last mile to the stadium, the final walking path to Toronto Stadium, where you'll find enhanced amenities such as additional washrooms, free bike valet, bike share availability, designated ride share zones, volunteers to assist visitors and answer questions, and a welcoming stadium entrance at Princess Gate.
27: Officials also confirming the fan festival venue is ready, where events and screenings will be held throughout the tournament. Toronto Transit Authority saying best advice, plan ahead, and fans should give themselves plenty of time. In all, Toronto is hosting 6 matches. Vancouver is hosting the other 7. The opener in Toronto is next Friday as Canada hosts Bosnia and Herzegovina. Vancouver's first game is on June 13th. Tonight, the Canadian men will take to the pitch in Montreal against Ireland for the final friendly before the big event. The Canadians are coming off Monday's 2-0 win over Uzbekistan in Edmonton. And Leamington's own Stephen Ustekio is shouting out to the region and asking for its support as he sets up to help lead Canada into the FIFA Men's World Cup next week.
17: 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And I can't wait for you guys to go see the games, okay? 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
27: Stakio shared the message online, looking to rally support from the team as Canada serves as a host for the first time. And the Windsor Essex Catholic District School Board took notice, sharing the post of one of its former students. He was born in Leamington and attended St. Louis Catholic Elementary through grade 2 before his family returned to Portugal. Stakio is a key central midfielder for the team and was part of the squad that saw Canada return to the World Cup stage for the first time in 36 years at the 2022 tournament in Qatar. Windsor's jobless rate ticked up 0.1% as the local economy continues to shed jobs, even as the manufacturing sector holds steady. The unemployment rate is 8.2% in Windsor. That's lower than in places like London, Barrie, and the Waterloo region. Youth unemployment also continues to grow, up 1.4 points to 20.9% month over month. The manufacturing sector in Windsor Essex lost about 500 jobs in May from April, but is up 1,400 positions from the same time last year. Workforce Windsor Essex head Justin Faulkner says the latest monthly survey shows both public administration and self-employment sectors are growing, while private sector employment contracts.
1: I would be concerned about, you know, the loss of 14,000 plus jobs since the beginning of the year. I think that's, you know, a concern. And I think part of that is just some of the pressures around uncertainty, geopolitical uncertainty, et cetera, in the community. The majority of the losses are actually occurring in the service sector, believe it or not.
27: Some financial relief arrived today for millions of Canadians in the form of a one-time GST top-up payment. The federal government's New Canada Groceries and Essentials benefit was sent directly to those who were eligible, worth up to more than $500 for families. CTV's Heather Wright breaks down who qualifies and what it means for your wallet.
18: Peppers, tomatoes, and lettuce are just some of what Sylvie Gagne grows in her backyard. Fresh produce that takes some pressure off her grocery bill.
19: It's nice to have

0: day than they were in 2019. To address the soaring costs, the federal government unveiled the Canada Groceries and Essentials benefit back in January. It's essentially a revamped version of the GST-HST credit, with the addition of a one-time top-up payment that began going out today.
1: It's a significant amount of money, checks up to $533 today for a family of four.
0: The program also includes quarterly payments, which Ottawa is boosting by 25% over the next 5 years, aimed at helping lower-income families keep up with rising costs. Who qualifies and how much they might receive all depends on individual or household income. But a single individual could receive a maximum of $679. A married couple could receive up to $890, while a family could receive up to $234 more per eligible child.
2: I think that the top-up is a really positive sign that the government is thinking seriously about how grocery affordability is impacting Canadians. But there's a lot more that we can be doing.
0: Michael Widener is a planning professor at the University of Toronto. Among the things he wants to see changed is where Canada gets the bulk of its food from, especially given our reliance on the United States.
2: We need to think more about where that food is going to come from in the future and what we can grow here in Canada.
3: And if you qualify for this benefit, there's nothing you need to do. If you're registered for direct deposit, the funds will be put into your account. If not, a check will be mailed to your home. Heather Wright, CTV News, Toronto.
4: We're getting a fascinating look at the deepest points of our Great Lakes thanks to a groundbreaking Canadian robotic expedition. CTV's Adrian Gobriel was invited on board by two Canadian filmmakers to see what is hidden below.
5: Off the picturesque shore of Michigan's Upper Peninsula sits the largest of the Great Lakes. Lake Superior's surface spans more than 82,000 square kilometers. CTV News has been invited to plunge to historic depths with two Canadian cinematographers documenting the world beneath this expansive blue canvas.
6: That has been visited only once before in 1985, 1986.
5: As the shoreline disappears, the journey on the horizon comes into focus.
7: We're currently heading 50 kilometers offshore towards the deepest point in the entire Great Lakes system. Our destination is an underwater mountain called Big Reef.
5: Traveling with us is this state-of-the-art underwater drone. This is the only camera of its kind capturing marine life in the Great Lakes.
8: So it can move in any direction, just like a fish. So when we see a fish, we can kind of get in close to it and become part of the school.
9: All right, let's do it.
5: Our initial descent into the deep doesn't disappoint.
9: I've got something interesting down here.
5: It's our first glimpse of a native Siskoet lake trout. Superior is the only Great Lake where they're still found.
6: The Great Lakes are our Serengeti, and the lake trout are the top predators in those lakes. And the Siskoet have evolved and held on for thousands of years.
5: The underwater giants use their large eyes to navigate the dark, deep blue waters. There's also redfin trout, who use the current created by underwater mountains to soar through the depths. As the camera is pulled out of the frigid water, we move on to our next destination.
7: We've arrived at the deepest point of Lake Superior for what will be the furthest an underwater drone has ever traveled into the Great Lakes.
9: We're about to do the deepest dive we've ever done.
6: You're well past 300 now, 308 meters.
5: The drone reaches 364 meters, uncovering the rarely seen deep water sculpin. The deep dive also showcases boulders below that share a resemblance to the famous pictured rocks that soar high above the water nearby.
9: It feels amazing to be down here, really to have the privilege to be able to do this.
5: The crew are just beginning a two-year journey into the abyss for their upcoming documentary titled Hidden Below the Great Lakes.
8: There's nothing more magical than getting to see what's under the waves out here.
5: A picture-perfect perspective bridging humanity's understanding of a freshwater ecosystem seldom witnessed before. Adrian Gobriel, CTV News, Munising, Michigan.
4: A day to forget for markets on both sides of the border. The TSX plunged over 800 points. losing over 2% of its value. While on Wall Street, the Dow shed almost 700. The Nasdaq lost over 1,100, or 4%. The dollar lost 0.14 of a cent. Gold was down $140 an ounce, and oil fell $2.50 a barrel.

0: a major shift in prostate cancer testing. Same accuracy, far lower infection risk, and no more out-of-town trips will have to be done.
1: Thank you, Anna, for this sunset image. We'll be talking sun turning to cloud with rain and showers next on CP News Windsor.
2: I mean to fight this war and win it.
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0: Just spectacular out there with the breeze as well. Gary joins me again for an extended look at the weather. Gary.
1: Now, that was earlier this morning, say around 8 a.m. Things have started to break down a bit. We're seeing more cloud. We're on the verge of seeing some storminess. It is likely going to be an active late night into tomorrow morning. Today was warm yet again, between 29 and about 30, 31 between Windsor, Essex, Chatham, Kent, and the surrounds. Average high is 24, average low about 13. Air quality is in the medium grade, so it's a 4 on a scale of 1 to 10. It's not terrible. It's not as good as it has been. Temperatures under cloudy and increasing cloudy conditions between 27 and 29 from Chatham, Kent towards Windsor, Essex. That's 81 to 84 degrees Fahrenheit. It feels between 30 and 32 though. So it is a mild, well, check that. It is a warm evening. Much of the lower Great Lakes still looking at warmth and humidity building. Much of the country is in the red or orange color to indicate temperatures in the 20s, mid-20s and above. It's been a warm day for a good 65-70% of the country, in fact, above seasonal. Cold front, though, is ushering in the showers as I speak, and along this broad front, we will see some rain. The heaviest bands are just a little bit towards, well, I'd say Lake St. Clair's north shores, and then further towards the northeast from there. So starting to get towards Grand Bend, Goderich getting hit the worst. Thunderstorm potential between now and 3 a.m. is there, and then again potentially tomorrow afternoon. Again, as we see here, the worst areas are in the darker shades of blue and purple. There is an indication that temperatures cool off just a touch as the cold front, relatively speaking, introduces a cooler air mass, and then things are going to rebound and warm up into next week. Tonight is a very warm evening, 26 degrees at 8 o'clock, but a 40% chance of showers. It is a windy evening, southwesterly sustained at 20 to 30 K with higher gusts in the 40 to 50 range. Our Intercare Styles forecast indicates tomorrow's a warm 29 instead of 30 to 31. Then 27, sunny on Sunday, and then Monday, fair 29, and then between 30 and 34, between Tuesday and Friday of next week, humidity values are up, so it's going to feel a little less comfortable than what we've really been treated to of late. Let's look at your weather.
0: Windsor Regional Hospital is introducing a new approach called a transperineal prostate biopsy. It's a procedure doctors say offer the same cancer detection accuracy as traditional biopsies, but with a much lower risk of infection. The procedure is used to detect prostate cancer by taking small tissue samples from the prostate. Traditionally, those biopsies have been performed using a transrectal approach. But the new transperineal method takes samples through the skin of the perineum instead, reducing the risk of complications like infection and bleeding.
11: We did our first set of six procedures last week, and we've got several patients booked for these procedures in the upcoming weeks. These are patients that would have had to travel outside of Windsor to have this procedure done.
0: Last year, Windsor Regional Hospital performed 569 prostate biopsies using the traditional transrectal approach at the Met campus. Hospital officials say the new procedure could also open the door to additional diagnostic and treatment options for men with potential prostate cancer in the future. A new fashion hub is launching in Windsor's Walkerville neighborhood, aimed at supporting local designers, filling a gap left by the suspension of St. Clair College's fashion program. Fashion Week Windsor Essex is behind the initiative, offering shared workspace, industry equipment, and future workshops. Organization chair and former college instructor Lori Moore says the space gives designers access to tools and room to create. The federal government has unveiled an ambitious plan for the future of artificial intelligence in this country. They're calling it AI for All, and it forecasts massive economic growth, business adoption, and even job creation. But it leaves many questions unanswered, namely around security. CTV's Mike LeCouture breaks down the plan and what's already being said about it.
12: Artificial intelligence is becoming the norm in a growing number of products and places. It's why the federal government released its strategy to harness the technology while also placing safeguards around it.
13: That's AI governed by Canadian values. AI that is accountable to Canadians. AI that serves all Canadians.
12: The broad goals of the plan are to boost AI use in businesses from 12% today to 60% by the year 2034, to build a world-leading supercomputer in order to increase Canada's sovereign infrastructure in 5 years, and to give all Canadians access to free AI literacy training.
13: Under our strategy, the government will introduce new legislation, regulations, and standards to protect your data, your privacy, your children.
12: So far, there are no timelines for those safeguards. Experts are also concerned about maintaining our digital sovereignty through Canadian-owned and managed data centers and clouds. And some say the government needs to think bigger than this current plan.
14: 850 megawatts, right? That was the proposed scale by 2030 of the sovereign kind of infrastructure build they're looking at. That's less than 1/50th of what the private sector in the United States is expected to have online in 2 years.
12: There's also a concern over how AI could affect jobs in this country. One estimate from the Conference Board of Canada would see 535,000 jobs created by the year 2045 as a result of AI. But that would be offset by a short-term loss of 555,000 jobs by 2030.
15: We know that that AI targets those jobs, particularly of young people, the ones that are getting into the market. So we've got to make sure that we give them the tools required to overcome that.
12: The Minister of AI, Evan Solomon, pointed to a Bank of Canada study on the impact of AI, underlining it has not seen any significant job losses yet. But the bank notes that could change as AI use accelerates in this country. Mike LeCouture, CTV News, Ottawa.
0: Europe's travel surge is hitting new delays. Coming up, why experts say travelers should expect longer waits at airports.
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0: poison ivy tends to, at least in my estimation, to look like a lot of other plant species. Am I wrong in that respect?
1: It can look very similar to other plants, and we were looking today at some Virginia creeper, and even we have some box elder, which is a tree plant, and it can look like those for sure. And it also has variable leaf shapes. So it does have those three leaflets, and a lot of people know that little phrase, leaves of three, let it be. It really should be leaflets of three, leave it be. So a leaflet is actually a compound leaf, or a leaf made out of more than one leaf itself. So a leaflet, in this case, it's three joined together, and the three joined together form one true leaf.
0: Talk to us a little bit about how omnipresent it is.
1: We should be on the lookout for it. So learning to identify it is the first key. So knowing where you're walking as well. And again, even staying on the trails, which we're supposed to do here at Ojibwe as well, it can creep in from the trails, so we should be cautious. Children and pets, watch them in particular, because they may not be the first ones to identify it until they're already in it. And as well, too, if you do contact it, then when you go home, do a thorough wash, right? Again, the oils can get on the bottom of your pants, can get onto your shoes as well. So if you do know you've been in it, you have some cleaning to do at home. And keep the gloves on when you do this cleaning. Multiple washes, warm soapy water, warm tepid soapy water, right, multiple times over.
0: And get rid of those gloves afterwards.
1: And absolutely, yes. Especially if you have some disposable gloves around, which a lot of us do after pandemic times, that's probably the best to use if you think you've contacted onto shoes and pants, etc. And toys, too. We're talking about throwing a tennis ball out for the dog as well. Maybe wash that tennis ball thoroughly as well. Wash your hands after handling it, and check out our pets as well, too.
0: Sandy McDonald talking about poison ivy. Join us next week for another edition of Get Gardening.
2: As many Canadians continue to shun travel to the United States, they're choosing European destinations instead. But if you're flying overseas this summer, you should expect delays. CTV's Pat Warren explains why.
3: Europe is a favorite destination for travel, and this summer will be even busier than usual. Bookings to Italy, Ireland, Greece, Switzerland, and Spain are all up substantially over last year. A video of the Lisbon airport in Portugal a week ago went viral when it showed lineups that were hours long.
4: It is quite honestly astonishing and testimony to just what a disaster these new EES rules are.
5: Canadians shouldn't be worried. They should be prepared.
3: Flight Center is trying to warn Canadians that because of the new entry-exit system in Europe, they may face delays.
5: They will now have their fingerprints and photos taken digitally, and it essentially will replace the old passport stamp that we're used to on our passports.
3: Travel experts say if you're flying in or out of European destinations, you'll need to budget hours of extra time at airports.
6: It's always crazy during this time of year, but then you add in that new entry-exit system and gathering all of those new biometrics, and it is just taking people a lot longer.
3: And it's not just flying, it's any mode of transportation in or out of Europe.
5: It's affecting all border crossings in any form, whether it's by cruise ship or by land or by airport.
3: Recommendations if you're traveling to Europe arrive much earlier, especially for intra-Europe flights. Keep passports and travel documents easily accessible, monitor airline apps for updates, consider flexible fares where possible, and register with Canada's Registration of Canadians Abroad service. While the new system is expected to make travel faster in the future, for now there will be growing pains as the system rolls out.
6: I would be making sure that I build in some extra time at any of those European airports.
3: Experts say don't let the Lisbon airport video worry you too much, as it's known to have some of the longest lineups of any European airports, and others should be much better. Pat Foran, CTV News.
2: It's almost time to check in on what's happening now with Melanie Kentner. 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
2: So, Melanie, you found out why we're seeing more tornadoes reported across Ontario.
17: That's right. Researchers say that part of the increase isn't necessarily because more tornadoes are forming, but it's because they're getting much better at detecting and tracking them thanks to advances in technology and reporting methods. Since launching in 2017, the Northern Tornadoes Project has used satellites, drones, and ground surveys to identify tornadoes that may have gone unnoticed in previous decades. But according to Project Director David Sills, improving detection isn't the only reason the numbers are rising.
18: Whether Southern Ontario versus Northern Ontario, how that sorts out, that's even getting down to a finer scale, so we'll have to sort that out too. But we know that in Ontario in general and in Quebec in general, there are more tornadoes happening now than there used to be.
17: We've got more details online at ctvnewswindsor.ca.
2: And we also have an online story of note, Melanie, about more fireworks coming this summer.
17: Yes, this is the event I was telling you about earlier. There will be a fireworks show at the Optimus Memorial Park later this summer. This is only the second time for this event. Windsor's Community Services Standing Committee has approved the display as part of the Picnic in the Park series. The fireworks will take place on Saturday, August 29th. The event also features activities, vendors, and food trucks. And in our social spotlight tonight, a beloved Canadian classic is coming back to the small screen.
19: There's a voice that keeps on calling.
17: The Littlest Hobo, which followed the adventures of a German shepherd, aired on CTV between 1979 and 1985 and is now making a comeback on Crave. Bell Media, which owns CTV News, announced the project in partnership with producing duo Seth Rogen and Evan Goldberg. Rogen called it a foundational show of our childhood, Stephanie.
2: Yeah, that's so much fun. Who doesn't love when, you know, shows like that come back, you know, great producing team as well. So it should be good.
17: I'm looking forward to this. Now my kids could check it out.
2: Yeah. Yes, definitely. Okay, that's what's happening now. Thank you, Melanie. When we return, a glowing spider, another mysterious new species discovered in one of Africa's least explored regions.
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2: Friday. My mindset. I'm still here for the rest of the night, Gary, but I'm in Friday mode.
34: Well, I didn't mean to jump in like that. Actually, I did. Because believe me, folks, once it's over tonight, I'm going to be very happy to have some time off for Saturday and Sunday. Beautiful conditions today. Really lovely, right? But things are deteriorating as I speak. Cold fronts advancing. We've had a streak of almost 15 days of sunshine, fair weather, warm temperatures without the sweltering humidity. And you can see here that, obviously an average temperature of about 23. We've been up to 30. Mm-hmm. The next 7 days, our average temperature is about 29. But we got some rain on the way. We actually need it.
2: Yeah. Okay. Finally, tonight, scientists are celebrating some pretty amazing new discoveries after a trip to Africa, including a bizarre glowing spider that left them baffled. Take a look at this. This fluorescent glowing spider species was the headline in a slew of fascinating new creatures and critters discovered in Central Africa. A recent survey conducted by the Wilderness Project documented dozens of species, some previously unknown to science. Examples include a flower mantis seen using its camouflage abilities to blend in with its surroundings, and an armored cricket, which researchers say may deter predators by spraying its own blood. And as for our luminous, long-legged headliner, researchers say it is a previously unknown species of crab spider that glows radiantly when exposed to ultraviolet lights. As to why, scientists say for now, they just don't know.
34: That's
2: so many things
34: amazing
2: across this world that we don't know
34: about.
2: I
34: love the macro photography of it. All, but there are so many uncovers. Just reading the other day about how there's an anticipation of millions of species that are unknown in the depths of the oceans of the world. So it's incredible.
2: So interesting.
34: Great,
2: that's for sure.
34: Photography too.
2: I wonder how much that camera costs.
34: Yeah.
2: On behalf of our dedicated team here at CTV News Windsor, thank you for watching.
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13: From the National Newsroom of the Canadian Press, I'm Jason White. Statistics Canada says the labor market rebounded with a surprise gain of 88,000 jobs in May, partially offsetting employment declines since the start of the year. The unemployment rate fell 3 ticks to 6.6%. Prime Minister Mark Carney reacted to today's report.
14: We are transforming this economy with a major plan. We're transforming this economy to become stronger, more resilient, more independent, more sustainable. And in big transformations, they don't happen overnight. They take some time.
13: StatCan reported a week ago economic growth stalled in the first quarter, but the agency's flash estimates suggested real GDP was on the rise again to start the second quarter. Many economists have said recent economic weakness does not yet rise to the bar of a recession, despite GDP declining for 2 consecutive quarters. BC Premier David Eby says Canada's not criminally responsible legal system re-victimizes families. His comments come one day after the BC Review Board granted a conditional discharge to child killer Alan Schoenborn. Schoenborn was found not criminally responsible for the first-degree murders of his 3 children at their home in Merritt, BC in 2008. Eby says the current system does not work and families need more support than they currently receive under the federal regime. Alberta is eyeing downtown to airport trains in its largest cities as part of its passenger rail plan. And Alberta Transportation Minister Devin Dreeshan says linking Calgary to Edmonton will be the first stage of its high-speed rail network.
15: It's a 300-kilometer-an-hour of a high-speed rail, 160-kilometer-an-hour for commuter rail in and around Edmonton and Calgary, similar to the GO train in Ontario, as well as going out to our beautiful parks as well. So obviously a possibility of a Calgary-Banff rail.
13: Dreeshan says they've asked Albertans what they want. They're now working with industry to see what's possible. Toronto officials have objected to FIFA banning soccer fans bringing reusable water bottles to World Cup stadiums. FIFA previously allowed refillable bottles, but recently changed its stadium code of conduct to prohibit bottles, cups, and other receptacles. The city says they had a conversation and is now waiting to hear back from FIFA. The Canadian Street Soccer Association is hosting a tournament in Montreal with teams from across the country made up of people experiencing homelessness. Former participant turned Team Canada coach Emma Zero Belante says the goal is to help people improve their lives.
16: This is meant to kind of see those people where they're at and see if we can find ways to help improve their lives in whatever that might mean.
13: The association gives those experiencing homelessness and social isolation the opportunity to play soccer, and it selects players who will be on Team Canada for the annual Homeless World Cup. This is the Canadian Press. In sports, the Blue Jays and Orioles continue their fight for a playoff spot when they open a three-game series tonight in Toronto. CFL action has the Calgary Stampeders hosting the Winnipeg Blue Bombers. Vegas Golden Knights defenseman Braden McNabb could be out for the rest of the Stanley Cup. He was hit by a slap shot last night, and coach John Tortorella had no update today, but said the 35-year-old was traveling home with the team. Montreal Canadiens sniper Cole Caulfield has won the NHL's Lady Byng Trophy for sportsmanship and hockey skill.
17: You get recognized, I guess, for both sides of play, teammate wise and, you know, on ice success. So it obviously means a lot. It's pretty special and it feels pretty good.
13: Habs captain Nick Suzuki won the Selke Trophy as the league's top defensive forward. And the man who led the Calgary Flames to the 1989 Stanley Cup title and helped turn the Toronto Maple Leafs into a contender in the 1990s has died. Cliff Fletcher was 90 years old. From the Canadian Press, I'm Jason White.
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21: Here's the latest forecast from the AM 800 Weather Center. We have a chance of showers and thunderstorms tonight. Gusty wind up to 50 kilometers an hour, the low 20. Clouds continuing tomorrow with a 60% chance of showers and storms. Windy and hot, the high 29 with a humidex 36. Chance of showers tomorrow night, then clearing, the low 16. Sunday, beautiful, we'll have sunshine, the high 27 or 81 Fahrenheit.

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2: From the nation's capital all across the country, here for you, Shane Hewitt and The Night Shift. I'm Shane Hewitt. I'm in Ottawa, more specifically the village of Merrickville, just south of the city. Noah Skanga is in downtown Toronto, and Ryan O'Donnell is on vacation. He will be back next week. Coming up tonight on the show, we have a big AI conversation at the end of the hour. And there's something that I have noticed in the world of AI usage that has me feeling a little bit unsettled. And the conversation about jobs matters. The conversation about economies matters. But there's a piece of the AI that seems to be missing, and there's the exact same piece in business and life that seems to be missing. In all of our lives, in fact, now I'm going to refer to that position as the middleman. The middleman is the person that connects people. They're like the handshake person. The person that takes, hey, friend A, this is friend B. Meet each other. The middleman is your salesperson. The middleman is the manager that takes the young person and mentors them so they can one day become a veteran themselves. The middleman has been cut out of most things. Today, if you want to go buy a new shower head, you can go straight to the shower head company on Amazon. You've always been able to go to the shower head company website and do it that way, but it was never seamless and it wasn't like you could really learn. But if you go to Amazon, oh, look, you can get the input of 100 other people that bought it. Did they like it? Did they not like it? So you get some of the aspects of the middleman, but you don't get the middleman. And this is where this becomes a problem, is because we don't have anybody teaching our kids the steps on critically using AI. We don't have anybody at work teaching us the critical steps on using AI. In fact, managers today are like, see what you can figure out there. And there is nothing to it. Now, this could work in your benefit and my benefit. If you use AI at work, it's kind of part of your secret sauce. There's a term called shadow AI where people use it when they're not supposed to, but nobody knows. But a good salesperson has a Rolodex. Old school notion. Allow it to be a metaphor in today's world. That old school Rolodex connects people. You need a guy for your satellite dish? I know a guy. Need a guy to come do your carpet? I know a guy. These are all things that the middleman was good for. So here's where this becomes a real problem today. We don't have anybody to teach us. And the government is spending a truckload of money on an AI program with no AI policing and no middleman. You see, at work, it lacks oversight. In our lives, it lacks oversight. You can go on to AI, ask it everything, and it will flat out lie to you. And we will take it as truth. Kind of like in social media, a conversation we'll have later on, about clips. You see a 15-second clip about neuroscience or psychology, about a narcissist. And then you're like, oh, that's my ex. My ex is a narcissist. And now you put a label on them, you're done. It was a 15-second clip. And it's rampant everywhere today. If AI is coming into your office and you're lacking a middle manager, the middleman, AI is going to exaggerate that 1,000 times in business. If the government is doing programs to bring in AI and it's lacking the middleman to control and teach and report back, our problems are going to get 1,000 times worse. Here's what happens. Humans naturally fill gaps where gaps exist, right? I mean, how many times you've been in your relationship, you know something that happened, then you know something else that happened, and then you put together, oh, this is probably what they did. We see something is missing, we adapt and fill it. We see that we don't really have somebody who's going to call back the customer afterwards and say, hello, how was your product? So some people do it. We fill the gap. And then before you realize it, the person that filled that gap quits or they get sick and they're not there and all of a sudden things break down. This is a real problem. It's a problem for business. It's a problem day to day. And it's going to be a problem for our kids. Our kids have nobody to teach them how to interpret this stuff. I would love to say it's a parenting thing, but how are the parents supposed to do this? Here's the problem. When there is no middleman, there is no filter on the answer, and we take it as truth, fact, or accurate. Generally in life, the answer is only as good as the question. How are you? Terrible question. Generally, the answer is fine and usually a lie. If you ask a better question, you'll get a better answer. Hey, how's your dog doing? Oh, he's great. Yeah, pretty happy today. He's feeling better. The answer is only as good as the question. And if you don't know why you're there, and if you don't know what the filter is, if you don't know what you're actually trying to accomplish and not hoping that AI is going to figure it out for you, you're not asking a good question. The answer is going to be as scattered and distracted and inaccurate and wrong as your question is. So if you don't know why you're there in business, you're going to get a crappy answer. And if you don't know why you're using it in real life, you're going to get a crappy answer. We have no idea what the question that we need to ask of it is. And that's where people are pioneering it so much better than us. Go to Google and you will see that Google's starting to change. It's starting to give AI answers versus search results. Google is the new sales guy that will say, oh, this is the best tire for your winter driving. And it's reading it from stuff the tire company puts out there to sell to you. It's rehashing the sales pitch. We need a middleman. And yes, we need to right size, if you will, the size of our government. We need to make sure that all of the spending is efficient. But until we can figure out the middleman and start asking in life the questions we need to ask, our answers will be 1,000 times worse. And that's where we're going today. Can AI be an effective career coach? Probably, in a lot of ways, if you have good questions. The clip economy, Mohit Rajan's later on, is going to be here talking about clips and how kids see 15 seconds in a clip and decide that that's a bad person. They decide that this is a bad product. It can kill a business in a second. Only because of a clip, the middleman, maybe the parent, needs to say, well, let's find the whole article. Let's find the entire podcast. Let's find the full video. How many times have we seen video clips that are misleading lately on the internet? And Canada's big bucket of money to throw at an AI plan. Is it good? Is it bad? Or is it just is? And Vass Bednar is going to be with us later on tonight to dig into all of it. Shane Hewitt in the Night Shift. If you miss any parts of the show, good news. It's going to be on our podcast, so you can grab it there. And we're going to have some fun, too. What the hell should we watch this weekend? Steve Stebbing is going to be here. Lori Batito, speaking of influencing and clips online, your expectations of your relationship influenced by social media clips. I need a better husband because I saw a clip that said, my husband's terrible because he's tired after work. I need a better wife because my wife does things that I disagree with. How inconvenient. It's changing our life, friends. We're going to have some fun with Steve Stebbing in movies. What the hell should we watch this weekend, too? Dr. Lori Batito, clinical psychologist and relationship expert, going to dig into all of it, which means the invite is there. 7-10-10. You want to dive in on how you're using AI? Feel free. Text it in. Also, if you have any questions for Lori Batito, you can use that and the talkback button. Send in a little audio note through that iHeart app and that microphone button. It'll go right to Noah and we'll grab it, listen to it, and we'll try to include it in the show everywhere we can. Been a big week here as we feel our tiptoeing our way into warmer weather. The humidity kicked in Ottawa today. Boy, felt really, really good for a little while. I'm Shane Hewitt. We're coming back with Andrew Caddell and the biggest stories of the week with our Friday Roundup. Standby.
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10: Here's the latest forecast from the AM 800 Weather Center. We have a chance of showers and thunderstorms tonight. Gusty wind up to 50 kilometers an hour, the low 20. Clouds continuing tomorrow with a 60% chance of showers and storms. Windy and hot, the high 29 with a humidex 36. Chance of showers tomorrow night, then clearing, the low 16. Sunday, beautiful, we'll have sunshine, the high 27 or 81 Fahrenheit.
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0: Shane Hewitt in the Night Shift. Happy Friday. Andrew Cadell is joining us from Montreal tonight. Town councillor, former town councillor in Kamouraska. Are you still a town councillor?
1: Is that No. Chose to retire to have a little bit of time for me and my family.
0: And the radio. Is that what you did? You stepped away to spend time with your family?
1: That's what all politicians say.
0: That's right. You can catch his writing online all the time, too. Andrew, you... AI today, and I just had a bit of a rant about the middleman and how there is nobody to teach the AI. There's no one to verify the AI. There's no one even there to make sure that the employees or the subcontracts are actually using it properly. And to take what they're learning up back into the business, the family, and all the things. The importance of that mentorship in the middle. What's your experience with that? Because you've sort of lived a couple of different lives here.
1: Well, AI certainly, my career writing certainly precedes AI. I try not to use it when I'm doing my columns and my own writing because I think that's cheating. But it's the old story about computers, about garbage in, garbage out. If you don't have a program or you don't have the software that is actually accessing as much information as possible, you're not going to have a quality product. And therefore, I've seen things online that are actually incorrect. And they will say, do you have any comments on this to correct it or to make this information better? So they're relying on basically public input to change, exactly. Yeah. Yeah. Which is a bit dangerous because then there are people that believe that it is the God's truth and it may not be.
0: Yeah, absolutely. I've had it barf out all kinds of things. I have a story that I share later on the show about it flat out lying to me. Just this week, like flat out. And then I asked it and then it says, oh yeah, you got me. I probably shouldn't have said that. Like, I'm like, but I pay you. Yeah. So it's an interesting conversation that we're going to continue through the course of the day today. Mentorship matters. We all could use a little bit of mentorship in this country, that's for sure. Where do you want to go first here? Do you want to go on the economy part, or do you want to go on the U.S. part here, Andrew?
1: Let's go on. Well, I mean, they're both economic. Let's talk about forced labor and
0: Trumpian plans. Let's grab the clip here of the Prime Minister first. Noah, can you grab that for us?
2: The motivation of the U.S. Action, the 301 tariffs against, or proposed tariffs against a variety of countries, is something that we share.

0: It's also, I think, a very easy backdoor way for Trump to deal with both our trade with China, because we know that there is some forced labor. Problem with China is it's so opaque. We don't know where exactly it may be coming from, but we know that it's out there. And so they don't want us to be trading with China as much. And the other part is that Trump's a negotiator, and he'll use any means possible to get a bit of an angle on his opponents. And we're not the only ones that are being targeted. There's several countries that are being identified in this. So we're just part of this general negotiation they're doing. As for what we do, I mean, my own experience abroad, we have people in our missions, in our embassies and our consulates right around the world that are actually responsible for monitoring this sort of thing and for reporting back. So, and you know, we have about 180 missions around the world. So we cover the world pretty well. And when it comes to things like child labor or forced labor, we have signed agreements over the decades to make sure that, you know, we are on the up and up. And I think Canada's probably one of the most ethical countries when it comes to those issues.
1: He's had his butt handed to him in court over tariffs. This is a great way to still charge tariffs, and the court can't intervene the same way. Do you think it could be that distraction?
0: Well, I think there's that too, and the Americans are going to a negotiation with us, with Kuzma, and as you say, the because of the problem that he's had with his own courts, Trump is looking for any opportunity to be able to lay something on, and he can actually, I think, under an executive order in this case, he can do it, but then in 6 months or 10 months, whatever, somebody could come back and the court could say, you know, you have no right to do this because there's no justification.
1: Has he become so predictable that it's a bit of a gift to all of us? Because people have never had politics revealed like this, I don't think, in a long time, where such a person who loves the limelight and loves the mainstream, loves the focus, that he's in front of them all the time, and it just sort of reveals behind the wizard's cloak a little bit.
0: Well, I was at a conference today with some of the smartest people in the country, and it was fascinating, and a number of Americans as well. And the Americans were, of course, quite apologetic about the current U.S. administration. But it was sort of unnerving, but also encouraging, was that they kept on talking about values and principles and how the United States always used to operate under a rules-based system, and that now they're a rogue state. And they showed these surveys about where the American economy was going and where the American people were, you know, what they were thinking in terms of their own attitude towards their current president. And the numbers are quite revealing. It was kind of a grounding in a way to be hearing people talk about values when the last couple of years all we've heard about is avarice and manipulation and angles and tariffs and all those things being part of what we used to think of as the United States as being something of a beacon in the Western world.
1: Shame sighs. End of the week. I'm just, you know, I remember when Trump's tenure ended the first time. And how relieving it was. And but I stand by the notion that he's doing good things for Canada. I realize that they're not great things ethically and all the things he's up to, but he's forcing Canadians to talk about pro-Canada and things that have for 15 years not been done.
0: Well, during the free trade debate in 1988, that was actually one of the things that I said, was that you could have an American administration. I thought it would be Congress that could change the rules overnight, and then we would be in trouble, because of course the free trade agreements are based on domestic law, not on some kind of an international consensus. So the Americans can change their rules overnight if they want to. Well, what's happened is that it wasn't Congress that did that; it was the president himself.
1: Mm-hmm. Do you think we're better for it?
0: Well, as you say, I think we've had a chance to look at ourselves and see what we really believe and whether we want to be a sovereign country, whether we want to be totally dependent on another country, and how we should go about being that much more independent, both in terms of defense, security, and our economy.
1: Andrew Caddell is here. Canada's deficit doubled last year. Let's touch on it quickly. We are spending, and by the way, we've got two categories. That also doesn't count.
0: But, you know, the PBO is always very reliable, the Parliamentary Budget Officer, so I wouldn't dispute these figures, except they're

0: giving projections on the basis of possible spending that may not come to be, because governments sometimes just don't spend on projects that don't work out. And the other thing is they really are cutting back, because as you know, in Ottawa, I'm sure you've heard from people about people being let go or new hires not being undertaken. And that's certainly a way of cutting back in the cost of government. On the other hand, we're seeing a government that's going to spend a lot of money in the military and is going to be spending a lot of money on infrastructure, and that is going to add to the deficit.
1: But isn't that a point of a budget, though? Don't make the budget if you're not going to spend it.
0: Well, sometimes, and we've seen that in the last 10 years, the Trudeau government, they had all kinds of fancy projects like the Infrastructure Bank and a couple of other things that were supposed to be big, big capital expenditures, and they didn't go anywhere. They didn't spend the money.
1: Wow, they didn't do anything.
0: Ah, yes.
1: My son sent me a message about politics today, and I said to him, I said, you know, I think that's probably should be aimed at Trudeau. I don't think it should be aimed at Carney or Pierre Poilievre for sure. All right, Andrew Caudill, as always, my friend, it's great to see you and chat with you.
0: And you. Have a great weekend.
1: See you next Friday. All right, we'll see you on Monday, actually.
0: You betcha.
1: You're going to join us, special edition on Monday. Shane Hewitt in the Night Shift. We'll be right back.
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1: Happy Friday. Can AI be an effective career coach? AI can't effectively do much unless you step into it and start challenging it a little bit. So I hesitate, but I'm sure there are elements of looking at careers, researching all those things that could become pretty handy. The question is, who is using it and who is worried about it and who's taking advantage of it? Dr. Candy Ho is here, award-winning career development leader, a board member at CEREC, and a faculty member at Kwantlen Polytechnic University, which means her feet are up for the summer with a Mai Tai in hand. Very good. Candy Ho, how are you, and how is your vibey feeling about AI and effective career coaching?
2: Doing well. Thank you, Shane. And delighted to be here to talk AI. And I have to say, AI has absorbed a chunk of the transactional work that we do in career development. For instance, people can have their applications, their resumes and cover letters drafted. And I will say they might not get very far depending on the quality as well, because at the end of the day, we still need humans, career development professionals, to connect the dots, to help people make meaning out of their lives and how to talk about themselves effectively in interviews. So like you said, it's got pros and cons.
1: So elements, of course, about, you know, if you will, like a spell check on steroids. How can I phrase this differently? What's going on in this world? What are some common terms in this world? How are people able to understand what's going on and take what I'm saying and translate my current career to this new career? And there are some really great insights, I'm sure, that you could get and just start to apply to a resume.
2: I think there are prompts that you can share with AI. I also think that you need to contextualize and give them, you know, the information that you're comfortable giving, which also speak to privacy and ethics of using that information too. So back in the day, pre-AI, you're talking to a career development professional or expert, and you're telling them about your lives and elements and things that make sense. And together, the two of you would work together to figure out, okay, what are some of the common themes that is surfacing? And now, maybe for the first step, you are leveraging AI a little bit. Keeping in mind, the information AI is feeding on is on what's available out there right now. And so it's building on current information rather than new information. So that is a caveat that I'll also share.
1: The privacy part's also a good consideration. Be careful what you put out there. Let me ask you this. Career development, one of the ways we never seem to talk about it is the job of the employer in career development. And I don't even mean the ones that work there. I mean, I applied, Candy, to come work for your company, and I got some form letter back that says, thanks for your application. We've gone in a different direction with a candidate that's more well-aligned with the position. And that's it. That's over. And that is like leaving ripe fruit on the table of what career development could be. A good employer or organization could come back and say, by the way, here's what, we were really impressed with what you have. We need this. Can you do this? And we expect to have more positions coming up in a month or two. Let's keep in touch. I mean, career development, I don't think it should just be our fault. It should be the fault of the business to be able to take advantage of these things too, no?
2: Shane, if you treat your interviewees like that, I totally come work for you, by the way. And I think you're right. It's missing a big, you know, being an ambassador of your organization and highlighting, you know, you might not be able to reach all of your candidates, but maybe your top 10 candidates to say you didn't get the job this time, but we were really impressed and we'd like to continue the relationship with you and keep opening up some doors. And so CEREC has recently published a report on internal career centers within organizations that touches on things like that. How can organizations themselves be career development centers with prospective and current employees? So something to check out.
1: Yeah, and then keep in touch. And this is where AI could be effective, is to come back on the other side and just keep in touch. I mean, you could tell an AI to update these top 10 people. I mean, you get 1,000 applicants, you filter out 500 because of the checkbox if they don't have the experience, and then your top 10 that you want to keep on the hook, if you will, here's what's going on in our company. Here's what we're doing. You know, here's our jobs board. And then you can personalize it. I mean, you actually have their resume. You have their, all the information. You can actually personalize with AI those emails at not a lot of extra effort. And this is where some of those, this seems to be lost on the back end. And I don't want to say don't use humans. I'm just saying, I mean, there are tools there that could make one human much more effective in keeping in touch with these people.
2: I would say AI could be good in building a good first draft, but to insert the humanity in there, to individualize, if you really want to capture your, you know, candidate number two and candidate number three that you will have jobs for, those will still take personalization and the human touch at the end of the day. And people start to be able to tell, wow, that sounds like AI speech. I wonder, how is that company really treating me?
1: Well,
2: so it's all about relationships at the end of the day.
1: You're right, because if you applied for two different jobs at one company, there's no saying that you wouldn't go into two different silos and be receiving two different sets of emails that were virtually identical. And that makes people feel not very wanted really quick when you get duplicates of things. You're like, oh, that's a form email. I thought it was something else. I mean, this is quite the tangled web. And a lot of people today are still going out to job boards and hitting check boxes and filling out the things and uploading their document. So are we disarmed at this point? Do we have to get in the game? Like, do we have to play nice in the sandbox? Because if you can't tell if that company has a human on the other end, is filtering things just through the hiring board, or you can't tell how they're doing it for the humanity part.
2: Mm-hmm. This is more of a yes and response, because there's still the concept of the hidden job market, that a high number of jobs are unadvertised, and by the time they're advertised, they probably have somebody in mind. In my experience, that still is pretty accurate. The last three clients, for instance, that I've worked with, they did not apply online. They conducted information interviews. They put themselves out there to talk to people, to make an impression. And by the time positions become available, they were the first top of mind. They were also updating their profile on LinkedIn. They make themselves available, going to all the networking events. Again, it's that human touch, and for people to get a sense of who you are, not who you are with AI.
1: Oh, very good. Should we think about careers as a long ball? Like, really, you're always playing the long game? Like, meaning that you're constantly meeting people, and it's nice to meet you, and, oh, yeah, what you up to? What are you working on? Oh, my favorite part is this, and you sort of plant that seed, and then you cross paths again, or your name comes up, I think I met that guy, and so on and so forth. That's what I mean by the long ball. Like, you can't just expect that next Friday you're going to have a job.
2: It's a lifelong game, my friend. And, you know, I'm not talking about intentionally meeting people, hoping you'll get a job out of them one day. But it's just, again, being human, being authentic, making those connections, building your community. And because you never know when you need a hand or when they need somebody, that you're the one that they're looking at. So it's about going back to the basics and being the empathetic, kind, and talent that we all can be.
1: That's a great answer. This is why you're the best. You become the five people you spend the most amount of time with. We've seen that. That's been a great cliche that's been used over and over again. Still works today. And if you want to get that job, then go spend time with people that are around that job and get yourself a little bit more familiar with all of it. Why not? A little bit of character, a little bit of charisma. Use the tools to your advantage. Sell who you are is what I would say to that. And that's what I take away, because I get to have conversations with people like Candy Ho, my favorites, to sit down and have breakfast with. So thank you very much, Candy.
2: Thank you, Shane. Good to talk again.
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11: Here's the latest forecast from the AM800 Weather Center. We have a chance of showers and thunderstorms tonight. Gusty wind up to 50 kilometers an hour, the low 20. Clouds continuing tomorrow with a 60% chance of showers and storms. Windy and hot, the high 29 with a humidex 36. Chance of showers tomorrow night, then clearing, the low 16. Sunday, beautiful, we'll have sunshine, the high 27 or 81 Fahrenheit.
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1: In case you missed it, there's a tour around the iHeartRadio Talk Network. I'm Shane Hewitt in Ottawa, and also in Ottawa is Graham Richardson. A big day today. On Fridays, Graham Richardson takes over the Friday time slot of Vashi Kapelos to have some conversation as the Ottawa Bureau Chief for CTV News here on the iHeart Talk Radio Network. Today was the very first show. Great stuff. Congratulations, Graham. Deneen Perrin was a guest today. Here's a clip of what it sounded like. Director of Public Affairs for the Royal Canadian Mint and why it's important for the Mint to do minty type things.
2: It's really important because it allows us to tell the story of significant moments, significant people, and significant anniversaries. So this is a first, and people are excited. I can tell you, Graham, this coin and many of our other circulation coins and commemorative circulation coins are important to the people here in Canada, not just the mint, but it's important to Canadians.
3: Absolutely. So you've brought what is this, a commemorative package of coins?
2: Yeah, so these are keepsakes. So okay. What you're seeing in front of you, which are single coins,
3: yes.
2: So the single commemorative circulation coins that you see in front of you, those are the ones that circulate for commerce, right?
3: People
2: for
3: will
2: trade
3: see
2: and
3: them.
2: Commerce. They'll see them. They go from coast to coast to coast. And you know, we have a bit of a campaign that goes behind it to say, don't forget to look in your change. And so you can actually find these in your change, going to the store, or using them for trade and commerce,
3: yes.
2: Or you can attend one of our special coin exchanges that we do on occasion, and we do them here in Ottawa, we do them in Winnipeg, and we do them, actually, we had one in Vancouver yesterday.
3: I'm guessing that the Mint's been doing this for a long, long time. Like what is the tradition here?
2: Yeah, so the coins that commemorate these celebrations and celebrate the honors of national significance have been taking place for over 80 years.
3: Wow.
2: So this is a thing at the Mint, right?
3: Yeah.
2: Like you really do need to make sure that you kind of immerse yourself into the story.
1: Oh, cool stuff. That's Conversation with Graham Richardson on Fridays on the iHeart Talk Radio Network. It's 12 to 2 Eastern Time and earlier, of course, on the West Coast. You can catch his show talking about coins. I like it. John Moore, News Talk 1010 Toronto, with a cool conversation about the Great Lakes, inspired Planet's Yvonne Driebert at a live stream this weekend going down the deepest part of Lake Superior.
4: Tomorrow at 1 p.m. when we go to the deepest part of the Great Lakes, it's over 400 meters or 1,300 feet. So think of 35 school buses stacked one on top of the other, and that's how deep we're going. And folks have only ever been there twice, we think, 40 years ago in a manned submersible. So we're going down with robots this time, but we're pretty excited to see what's down there.
5: And that's the thing. You go down with robot cameras, but do you ever actually go down in any kind of craft?
4: We're not crazy, John. So we just send the robots down. There's about 40 times more pressure down there than up here on the surface. So you have to be a really specialized device to go down there. And it's way easier and way safer to do that with the robot. But interestingly enough, there's a bunch of cool fish that are specially designed to live in that crazy pressure.
5: Okay, so tell us what you've seen so far, because I'm trying to remember when you joined us before you were launching this expedition, but what kind of stuff have you revealed?
4: Yeah, so when we talked before, we were doing some near shore work, so we saw a lot of species that folks might recognize, things like smallmouth bass and gizzard shad and salmon, but now we're going to that deep, deep, deep part of the Great Lakes, and some species that live down there folks might not have heard of, like the deep water sculpin, and that's a funny little fish that's either purple or orange, and they only live on the bottom. They don't have swim bladders, so they always spend all their time on the bottom, and they make craters in the earth to lay their babies, and they're actually really good parents. They watch out for their babies. We've also got a fish called the burbot that lives down there, and it looks a little bit like a dragon, and it's a really ancient fish, but they can also handle these super deep pressure. And then we've got a special kind of lake trout that lives that deep called the ciscoet, the biggest of all the lake trout in our Great Lakes, a big predator in the Great Lakes. And they have giant eyeballs that they use to see down there in that very little light that they live.
1: That's fun. Great Lakes are cool for all Canadians to learn about. Lake Superior is the dive. That was 1 Eastern on Saturday, Eastern time, with a Zoom link. You give it a Google. There's a documentary on it. You're going to find it. And, that's cool, man. That's deep for a lake. That's deep for an ocean, I would say. All right, Shane, you are to the night shift. In case you missed it, touring around the iHeartRadio Talk Network. Don't forget, you can get John Moore's podcast, very popular on the iHeart app. Graham Richardson has his new show on there, too, so subscribe to that. Show him some support. And Patty Handyside, CKLW, had Dr. Mitch on. They were talking about migraines.
6: People don't realize, though, migraines are not just severe headaches. They're a very, very special subcategory of headache. And they're caused because the blood vessels that surround our brain go into spasm, start shrinking and expanding, releasing inflammatory markers. And they are severe, and they can be totally disabling. Typically only on one side of the head. Some people get, as you mentioned, an aura or a warning that they're coming on. Other people, they just strike out of nowhere. Blinding visual changes sometimes, a difficulty with vision, sometimes weakness in an arm and a leg. And then you have this really severe headache with nausea and vomiting. The light hurts. The sound hurts. You just want to crawl into a corner in the dark and just stay like that. It can last anywhere from 4 hours to a day or more. But the good news is, once we've made sure it's the only reason for your headache, right? We want to make sure, God forbid, there isn't a tumor or a burst blood vessel or something significant else going on. Once we've made the diagnosis of migraine, the ability to treat it has changed dramatically. And it ranges all the way from over-the-counter stuff like acetaminophen, trade names Tylenol and Adderall, to anti-inflammatory things like Aleve, Motrin, and Advil, to prescription medications. And over the last, I'd say last couple of years, there's just been a landmark change in how we approach this problem. There are whole new categories of medications, some attacking a specific pathway called the calcitonin gene-related pathway, and there are all these drugs that are either oral or by injection that can both abort an attack and or keep attacks from happening. We now have nasal sprays. We have under-the-tongue dissolvable things. Many of you know about the triptans, and they've expanded. There are now different electrical devices, a device that you can wear on your head.
1: Oh, well, that's interesting, isn't it? Dr. Mitch there, chatting in conversation with Patty Handysides with migraines and so much more. They are a completely different headache. And, if you live in a place where the air pressure changes a lot, you want to see people with migraines kind of go cross-eyed and have to go home from work. Calgary was a great place for that. You want to get to know a migraine sufferer, just go to Calgary, that's for sure. All right, thanks for being here. It is our happy Friday. I appreciate you joining us here on the show. 71010 is the text line. Feel free to throw in your questions. Any relationship questions are welcome for Dr. Lori Battito. She's coming up in 30 minutes. We're going to talk about expectations of our partners thanks to social media, which ties in nicely to our conversation that follows it about clips and people who listen to clips and feel like they have the whole story. Seems like there might be a bit of a thread going on to people just seeing a tiny little bit and assuming they know a whole lot. Shane Hewitt in Ottawa, Steve Stebbing in Penticton. What the hell should we watch this weekend? We're going to talk about some movie options if you're looking to go to a movie theater, which movie theater traffic is up, which is good news, and some streaming options if you're going to stay home. We'll be right back.
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12: From the National Newsroom of the Canadian Press, I'm John Kennedy. The unofficial authority on whether Canada is in a recession or not is urging Canadians not to read too much into the recent economic data. Statistics Canada reported that the economy shrank marginally in the first quarter of the year, a second straight quarter of decline. The data raised alarm bells about Canada being in a technical recession. The C.D. Howe Institute's Business Cycle Council co-chair Steve Ambler says the stats alone don't determine a recession.
13: The term that's been, that one sees all over the place in the press, technical recession, I think, you know, the adjective technical is sort of designed to convey the idea that it's kind of official and or scary. But it's just a rule of thumb.
12: C.D. Howe's Business Cycle Council is the traditional arbiter of whether Canada is in a recession, and the group says it's too soon to say whether the label is warranted. The Alberta government is taking steps toward a high-speed rail line between Calgary and Edmonton. It's set to be a part of a rail network outlined in a 30-year plan that also includes downtown-to-airport lines. Devin Dreeshan is the Alberta Minister of Transportation.
14: The 30-year plan, that's for a complete build-out. So that's everything for the high-speed rail between Edmonton and Calgary. That's the first building block. That's what we'd like to see done first. And then the commuter rails, a possibility going out to Banff, all of that gets pieced in as well.
12: Dreeshan wouldn't lay out a timeline for when he believes that first portion could be built. Liberal MP Nate Erskine-Smith has sent an email to supporters confirming he will resign his seat in the House of Commons.
15: He was elected in Beaches, East York in 2015 and briefly served as housing minister in Justin Trudeau's final cabinet and Prime Minister Mark Carney's first cabinet. Erskine-Smith's email does not say whether he still plans to run for the Ontario Liberal leadership. His plans to jump to the provincial party hit a snag last month when he lost the Liberal nomination for a by-election in a seat in Toronto. He contested the results, arguing irregularities with the nomination council, but his appeal was rejected. Erskine-Smith's email does not say when he plans to leave Parliament. David Augustine, The Canadian Press.
12: The Canadian Street Soccer Association is hosting a tournament in Montreal with teams from across the country made up of people who are experiencing homelessness. Former participant turned coach for Team Canada, Emma Zero Belante, says the goal is to help people try to improve their lives.
16: So this is meant to kind of see those people where they're at and see if we can find ways to help improve their lives in whatever that might mean.
12: The association gives those experiencing homelessness and social isolation the opportunity to play soccer, and it selects people who will be on Team Canada for the annual Homeless World Cup. This is the Canadian Press. In sports, Montreal Canadiens teammates Nick Suzuki and Cole Caulfield are NHL award winners. Suzuki won the Selke Trophy as the league's top defensive forward, while Caulfield captured the Lady Byng Trophy for sportsmanship. Suzuki posted a career-high 101 points this season, while Caulfield scored 51 goals as Montreal reached the Eastern Conference Final. Hamilton's PWHL expansion team has signed forward Breanne Jenner to a 3-year contract, making her the first player in franchise history. The Oakville native joins the club after captaining the Ottawa Charge through the league's first